0: Say, get moving, you crumb. And if a friend come along, why, we'd have an extra bunk. We'd say, hey, why don't you spend the night? And we'd have a setter dog and a couple of striped cats. Only thing is, you got to watch out. Them cats don't get the little rabbits.
1: Oh, you just let them try. I'll break their necks. I'll smash them cats flat with a stick. That's what I'd do.
2: George?
0: Yeah, Candy?
2: You really know where there's a place like that?
0: Suppose I do. What's it to you?
2: You don't need to tell me where it's at. Might be any place.
0: What? Yeah, that's right. You know, you couldn't find it in 100 years.
2: How much they want for a place like that?
0: Well, I could get it for $600. The old people that owns it is flat bust. And the old lady needs medicine. But, say, what's it to you? You got nothing to do with us.
2: Well, I ain't much good with one hand. But they give me $250 because I lost my hand. And I got 50 more saved up. Right in the bank, right now. That's 300. And I got 40 more coming the end of the month. I'll tell you what. Suppose I went in with you guys. That's $340 I'd put in. It ain't much good, but I could cook and tend the chickens and hoe the garden some. How'd that be?
0: Well, I gotta think about it, Canny. We was always gonna do it alone, you know, Lenny and me. I never thought of nobody else. I wonder, if me and Lenny work a month and we don't spend nothing at all, we'd have $100, see? That would be $440 with what you got. Mm. I bet we could swing her for the... Lord almighty, I bet we could swing her.
2: They'll can me pretty soon. Just as soon as I can't swamp out no bunkhouses, they'll put me on the county. You've seen what they've done to my dog. But when I'm that way, nobody will shoot me. I wish somebody would.
0: Oh, we'll do it. Strike me dead if we don't. We'll fix up that little old place and we'll go live there.
1: When are we going to do it, George?
0: In 1 month. Right squack, in 1 month.

0: I didn't mean nothing, Slim. I just asked.
1: Well, you've been asking too often. I'm getting sick of it, Curly. If you can't look after your own wife, what do you expect me to do about it? Now, lay off me.
0: I told you I didn't mean nothing. I just thought you might have saw her.
2: Why don't you tell her to stay home where she belongs? You let her hang around the bunkhouses, pretty soon you're going to have something on your hands.
0: You keep out of this, Carson, unless you want to tangle with me.
2: Why, you lousy punk. You tried to throw a scare into Slim. You didn't make it stick. Slim throwed a scare into you. You're yellow as a frog's belly. You want to make something out of that? Okay. Otherwise, here's a bunkhouse. I'm going into bed. A perfume.
1: What?
0: She's been in this bunkhouse. I can smell her perfume. You there.
3: What, are you talking to me?
0: Yeah, you.
3: Hey, let go of me. What's the big idea?
0: She's been here. I can smell.
3: You're nuts.
0: You was here. You and that idiot and that old man. The rest of you guys was outside. Now talk.
3: Hey, okay. Somebody got beat some sense into you. I guess I'm elected.
0: What are you laughing at? Huh? Come on, you big slob. Get up on your feet. Oh. No big dumb slob is going to laugh at me.
4: George.
0: Oh, I'll show you who's yellow.
4: George.
1: Choke him back, big guy. Don't let him go on. That ain't no way to do, Curly. He ain't done nothing to you.
4: George. Make him let go of me. Make him leave me alone, George.
2: Get him, Lenny. Get him.
1: You. What's the
3: All right, Lenny, let him alone.
0: Let him go, Lenny.
3: Slim, come and help me, will you? Hey. All this guy's got any hand left.
1: Let's see that hand, Curly. We got to get him to a doctor. Looks like every bone in his hand is busted.
4: I didn't want to hurt him.
1: Carlson, you get the candy wagon out. He'll have to go into Soledad.
4: I didn't mean it to, George.
1: All right, ain't your fault, Lenny. The punk had it coming to him. But, jeez, he ain't hardly got no hand left.
3: Slim, will we get canned now? Will Curly's old man can us for this?

0: Who's that?
1: It's me, Lenny.
0: What you want?
1: I ain't doing nothing. Just come in the barn to look at my pup. I seen your light.
0: Well, I got a right to have a light. You go on, get out of my room.
1: The pup? I come to see my pup.
0: Well, come on in and sit a while. As long as you won't get out and leave me alone, you might just as well sit down. All the boys going to town, huh?
1: Mm-hmm. All but old Candy. He just sits in the bunkhouse sharpening his pencils. He's sharpening and figuring.
0: Figuring? What's Candy figuring about?
1: About the land. About the little place.
0: Oh, you're nuts. You're crazy as a wedge. What land are you talking about?
1: The land we're going to get. And the little house and the pigeons.
0: Plain nuts. I don't blame that guy you're traveling with for keeping you out of sight.
1: It ain't no lie. We're going to do it. Going to get a little place and live off the fat of the land.
0: Yeah. Sit down. Sit here. Sit on this nail keg.
1: Yeah. You think it's a lie. Every word's a truth. You ask George.
0: Well, it don't mean nothing. Nothing, see? I've seen it over and over again. A guy talking to another guy, and it don't make no difference even if they don't hear or understand each other that they're talking about. Now, listen to me. George can tell you screwy things, and it don't matter. It's just talking. Oh, wait a minute. Somebody must come into the barn. Hold on. Who's out there?
2: It's me, Crooks. Candy. You seen Lenny?
0: The big guy?
2: Yeah. Seen him around any place?
0: Yeah. He's in here.
1: You want me, Candy?
2: Yeah, Lenny. I've been figuring something out about the place.
0: Well, come on in. Don't stand out there shouting in here, Adam. Come on in. Everybody else is coming in here. You might just as well. Getting to be a regular racetrack.
2: Thanks. Yeah, got a nice, cozy little place here. Must be nice to have a room all to yourself this way.
0: Sure. And a manure pile right under my window, all to myself. That's swell.
1: You said about the place, Candy.
2: Well, I got it all figured out. We can make some real money on the rabbits if we go about it right.
1: But I got to tend them. George says I got to tend them.
0: You guys are just kidding yourselves. You'll be talking about it maybe till the day you die. But you ain't gonna get no land.
1: We are. George says we are.
0: And where's George now? In town in a bar or a grill with some woman who'll roll him later on. That's where your money's going. I tell you, I've seen it happen too many times.
2: George ain't got the money in town. The money's in the bank. Me and Lenny and George, we're gonna have a room to ourselves. We're going to have a dog and chickens. We're going to have green corn and maybe a cow.
0: You say that you got the money?
2: We got most of it. Just a little bit more to get. Have it all in 1 month and the land all picked out.
0: Well, I ain't never seen a man really do it. I've seen men nearly crazed with loneliness and land, but every time a woman or a blackjack game come and took it all along away from them. But, if you would want a hand to work for nothing, you know, just for his keeps, well, I'd come and lend a hand. I'm so crippled that I can't do some work if I wanted to.
3: Eh, well, well, well. What's this, a convention?
1: George, you tell him it's true.
3: Yeah, you wouldn't go to bed like I told you, could you, Lenny? No, no. You have to get out in society and flap your mouth.
1: You was gone. There wasn't nobody in the bunkhouse.
0: We was just sitting here talking. Ain't no harm in that.
3: I heard you. I ain't got nothing against you, Crooks. I just wasn't going to tell anybody.
2: Didn't you have no fun in town?
3: I just sat in a chair at Susie's, and old Susie was cracking jokes. The guys were starting to raise a little puny ruckus. So help me, I never been this way before, but I'm just going to set out a dime and a nickel for a shot, and I think how much bulk carrot seed you could get for 15 cents.
2: Not in them little envelopes, but bulk seed you sure can. You
3: sure can, so I come back.
2: Guy got to have some fun. I was to a place in Bakersfield once. What a place. Went upstairs on a red carpet. Big pictures on the wall. Big soft chairs. There were cigarettes on the table. And they was free.
3: What do them soft chairs set you back?
2: $15.
3: $15? You mean you got a cigarette and whiskey and it cost you $15? You shot a week's pay to walk on a red carpet?
2: A week's pay, sure. I worked weeks all my life. I can't remember none of them weeks. But that was nearly 20 years ago. And I can remember that. Girl I went with was named Arlene. Had on a pink silk dress.
4: Crooks?
3: Speaking of pink silk dresses.
0: What you want with me?
4: Crooks, I want to ask... Oh. Got company.
3: Suppose you're looking for Curly. He ain't here.
4: I know Curly ain't here. I want to ask Crooks something. I didn't know you guys was here.
2: We don't want nothing to do with you. You know good and well Curly ain't here.
4: I know where Curly went. Got his arm in a sling and he went anyhow. I tell you, I'd come to ask Crooks something.
0: Maybe you'd better go along to your own house. You don't want to ask me nothing.
2: You got a husband. You got no call to come fooling around with other guys causing trouble.
4: I try and be nice and polite to you lousy bindle bums and you're too good. I tell you, I could have went on shows. And a guy wanted me to be in pictures. Right in Hollywood. Come out here to ask somebody something.
2: I had enough calling us bindle stiffs. You ain't got sense enough to see us guys ain't bindle stiffs. You don't know we got a ranch to go to and our own house and fruit trees. And we got friends. That's what we got. Well, maybe there was a time we didn't have nothing. But that ain't so no more.
4: Oh, you old goat. You had two bits, you'd be in town getting a drink and sucking the bottom of the glass.
3: And maybe you could ask Crooks what you come here to ask him for and then scram out of here if that's what you really come for.
4: All right, I will. What I want to ask Crooks is this. What happened to Curly's hand?
3: Shut up, Crooks.
4: So it wasn't no machine. Curly didn't act like he was telling the truth. Come on, Crooks, what happened?
5: I wasn't there. I didn't see it.
4: What happened? Who done it?
3: Didn't nobody do it.
4: So, you done it.
3: Me, I didn't have no fuss with Curly.
4: Well, he had it coming to him. Maybe now you ain't scared of him no more. Maybe you'll talk to me sometimes now.
3: Look, I didn't sock Curly. If he had trouble, it ain't none of our affair. You ask Curly about it. Now, I'm going to ask you as polite as I know how. Please go away. If you stick around, you'll gum up the works. It ain't your fault. If a guy steps on a round pebble, it ain't the pebble's fault.
4: What are you talking about, pebbles? If you didn't sock Curly, who did? Hey, you.
1: Oh, me?
4: Yeah. Where'd you get them bruises on your face?
3: I tell you, Curly got his hand caught in a machine.
1: He caught his hand in a machine.
4: So it was you. Well, maybe you're dumb like they say. And maybe you're the only guy on this ranch with guts. You're a nice fellow, Lenny.
3: Listen, you, I tried to give you a break. Don't you walk into nothing you might be sorry for.
4: Makes you think I'd be sorry.
3: You let this guy alone, get out of here, you'll be sorry.
4: You ain't telling me what to do.
6: No. But I am.
4: Pop? You heard what he said to me?
6: I heard enough. Now get back to the house. Get back to the house.
2: Boss, I worked for you a long time. You can trust me.
6: I'm not blaming any of you for this. Just get back to the bunkhouse and keep your mouth shut.

0: Hey, puppy. Please wake up, little puppy. You ain't so little as mice. You didn't ought to die. Now maybe, George, you're going to let me tend to no rabbits if he finds out you got killed. Well, what did George say? If you get in trouble, hide in the brush down by the river. This ain't so bad thing like that. I'll tell George I found it dead. That's what I'll do. Now, he'll know. George always knows. I'll hide it back here under the straw.
1: What are you doing here?
0: Nothing.
1: You seen what I done?
0: You brung a suitcase. You were shoving it under the straw.
1: You won't tell, will you?
0: I ain't gonna have nothing to do with you. George told me. I ain't talk to you or nothing.
1: George give you all your orders?
0: Not talk or nothing.
1: You won't tell about the suitcase. I ain't gonna stay here no more. Tonight I'm gonna get out. Come here and get my stuff and get out. What you got there?
0: Just my little pup.
1: He's dead.
0: He was so little. I was just playing with him.
1: Don't you worry, Nan. He's just a mutt. Whole country's full of mutts.
0: George's gonna be mad.
1: Tomorrow I'll be gone from here. Ain't gonna let him run over me.
0: We're gonna have a little place in raspberry bushes.
1: Ain't meant to live in a place like this. I come from Salinas. Well, the show come through, and I talked to a guy that was in it. He says I could go with the show. You won't tell nobody, will you? Don't tell nobody till I get clear away. I'll go in the night and thumb a ride to Hollywood.
0: We're gonna get out of here pretty soon. This ain't no nice place.
1: I'm gonna get in the movies and have nice clothes. I'll have nice clothes like they wear.
0: We're gonna go away. Far away from here.
1: Of course, when I run away from Curly, my old lady won't ever speak to me no more. She'll think I ain't decent. Well, we really ain't decent. Our old man was a drunk. They put him away. There, now I told.
0: George and me was the Sacramento Fair. They got all kinds of stuff there. We seen long hair rabbits.
1: My old man was a sign painter when he worked. He used to get drunk and paint crazy pictures. Voice paint. And that when I was a little kid, him and my old lady had a fight. He was always fighting. In the middle of the night, he come into my room and he says, I can't stand this no more. So you mean go away. Because he was drunk. I remember in the night, walking down the road, the trees was black. I was pretty sleepy. He picked me up and carried me on his back. He says, we're going to live together. We're going to live together because you're my own little girl and not no stranger. No arguing, no fighting, he says, because you're my little daughter. He says, why, you bake little cakes for me. And I'll paint pretty pictures all over the wall. Morning, they caught us. They put him away.
0: Maybe if I took this hip up and throwed him away, George wouldn't never know.
1: Locked him up for a drunk. A little while he died.
0: Then maybe I could tend the rabbits without no trouble.
1: What makes you so nuts about rabbits?
0: I like to pet nice things. I even pet mice. But now when I could get nothing better.
1: I think you're nuts.
0: No, I ain't. George says I ain't. I like to pet nice things with my fingers. Soft things.
1: You're nuts. But you're a kind of nice fella. It's like a big baby. A person can see kind of what you mean. When I'm doing my hair sometimes, I just sit there and stroke it. Because it's so soft. Here. Feel. Right here. Don't muss it up.
0: Oh, that's nice. Oh, that's nice.
1: Look out now, you muss it.
0: No.
1: Stop it now.
0: No, please.
1: Let go.
0: Please don't do that.
1: Let go!
0: Joseph, please don't do that. Joseph, be mad, please. I don't want you to yell. You're going to get me in trouble, just like Joe says you will. Don't do that. Don't you go yelling. I don't want to hurt you. Don't yell. Hey, wake up. I done a real bad thing. I'm in trouble, like George said. He said to hide in the brush till he comes down by the river.

0: Hey, George.
1: Yeah, Carl?
0: Better not get so far ahead. You ain't got a gun.
2: He must have come this way. Them prints in the sand was aimed this way.
3: Now, look. We ain't going to find him sticking in a bunch this way. We got spread out.
2: Brush is pretty thick here. He might be lying in the brush.
4: Hey, look, you guys. Up there's the country road and open fields, and over that way's the highway. Let's spread out and cover that brush.
5: George is right. We got to spread.
3: Okay, move out. Me and George will go up to the country road. You guys get to the highway and drag back.
5: If we get separated, we'll meet here. Remember this place.
2: All I care is getting a rat. Come on.
3: Where is he, George?
4: I don't know what you're talking about, Slim.
3: I knew you'd spotted him when you tried to switch the party back toward the highway.
4: Then why'd you fall in with it?
3: Maybe I did, maybe I didn't. Depends on what you're planning. He killed her, George. I know he didn't mean it, but he killed her.
4: If I could get him to the sheriff's office, he's nuts, Slim. He never mean to have done this to anybody.
3: Suppose they lock him up, George, and strap him down, put him in a cage. That ain't no good.
4: I know.
3: So there's only about one thing you can do.
4: I got no gun.
3: Here. Take mine. See you, George.
4: Thanks, Slim. Lenny. Lenny?
6: George? Is that you, George? I didn't do a bad thing, George.
4: Sit down, Lenny. Right here. I want to talk.
6: Where's them guys gone?
4: Going hunting?
6: Why don't we go with them? I like hunting. It's because I done a bad thing, ain't it?
4: That don't make no difference.
6: George?
4: Yeah?
6: Ain't you gonna bawl me out?
4: Bawl you out?
6: Like you always done before, like if I didn't have you, I could take my pay when the end of the month comes and go into a town and...
4: Golly, Lenny, you can't remember nothing that happens. You remember every word I say.
6: Well, ain't you gonna say it?
4: All right. If I was alone, I could live so easy. I could get a job and not have no mess.
6: Go on. Go on. I could go any place I want.
4: And I could eat any place I want and order any.
6: What are you stopping for, George? Ain't you going to say the rest of it?
4: No.
6: I can go away. I'll go right off in the hills and find a cave if you don't want me.
4: No. I want you to stay here with me.
6: Then tell me like you've done before.
4: Tell you what?
6: About the other guys and about us.
4: Well, guys like us got no families. They got a little stake and they blow it in. They ain't got nobody in the world that gives a hoot about it.
6: But not us. Tell about us now.
4: Well, not us.
6: Because?
4: Because I got you.
6: And I got you and we got each other.
4: There's a breeze coming up, Lenny. Take off your hat. The air feels fine.
6: Yeah. That's nice. What? Now tell how it's going to be, George.
4: Look across the river, Lenny. I'll tell you like you could almost see it.
6: I'm looking, George. Go on, George.
4: We're going to get a little place.
6: Yeah, go on, go on. How's it going to be?
4: We'll have a cow. We'll maybe have a pig and some chickens. And down the flat, we'll have a little piece of alfalfa.
6: For the rabbits.
4: For the rabbits.
6: And I get to tend the rabbits.
4: You get to tend the rabbits.
6: And live on the fat of the land.
4: Now look over there, Lenny, like you can really see it.
6: Where?
4: Right there, across the river. Can't you almost see it?
6: Where, George?
4: Over there. Keep looking, Lenny. Just keep looking.
6: I'm looking, George. I'm looking.
4: That's right. It's going to be nice there. Ain't going to be no trouble and no fights. Nobody's ever going to hurt nobody or steal from them. It's going to be nice.
6: I can see it, George. I can see it. Right over there. I can see it.

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1: To introduce tonight's great story, Markle.
2: Yes, there's a tree that grows in sight for Margaret LeWorth's version for listening of a tree grows in fortunate and having a very wonderful cast. Price as Francie, Edwin Bruce as Neely, with Charlotte Holland and Frank Reddick as Katie and Johnny, and Betty Gard as Aunt Sissy. Flash and shrill with a dubbish to grow in the cry above it on the top fire escape landings, it's a girl.
3: Yes, Mama. Unless Bushwick Avenue started to run down. You can be as fine as you please.
4: Oh, Mama, thanks.
3: And take me.
5: Not another word, Prima Donna.
4: Yes?
5: Why?
4: Why does he pretend? Why do I love him so? Oh, could we have it now?
6: And that will be all.
3: Thank you, Miss Tinmore.
6: I teach it. Customary.
3: We have everything we can. And you're
4: fine, Mama.
3: Because you're going to know things.
4: That coffee as we were.
7: We're going to look at the fire engine.
8: We'll come back and look at it tomorrow. But we won't get a tree tonight if we don't hurry.
7: Oh, we really have to get here. He's tired and comes home to rest.
8: That's not what...
7: What do they know? We've got the best mother and father in the whole world, and nobody can say anything against them.
9: Oh, Johnny. You mean they're not at work? Because I haven't a job. Maybe they are. I'm out.
10: They did they?
9: Yeah.
10: Liable, see?
9: Oh.
10: Me?
9: Liable. Give me another drink after that. But if I were you tonight, I'd put down that kid. Come on home.
7: I like it better like this without trimmings. Don't like it with growing in the woods.
9: Yeah.
7: Hold me tight, John. Lighter. I'm going to write stories and make lots of money so Mama won't have to work anymore.
6: I've asked you to stay out of school because I want to talk to you. That old for a girl to be still in grade school.
7: Yes. So we could go together.
6: Francis, I want to talk to you about the compositions you write. Your subject. That story about those poor... Where in the world would you get thwarted?
7: I mean...
6: Ask you one of these hard compositions.
7: Come on. Neely, what's the matter?
11: You gotta come right away. Papa didn't come home last night or this afternoon. Mama's awful worried. She asked me to get you.
6: How it is. Well, we'll like to get
12: fellow on the block and can sing a song. Don't mean...
7: Don't you dare say anything about Papa and Sissy.
12: Why, doesn't your mother read to you, too, about this? I brought some bologna and bread, but, well, I got the police gazette. That'll be something.
7: Where is he?
10: Not for two nights now.
7: Run in a place like this. And if there weren't...
13: Hey, Johnny... But
7: I know you don't. You've been married.
12: He's
7: done the best he could. That's all any of us. Diary. Writing. He's the...
13: Well, what is all day?
7: I'm sorry, Mr. Houses. I want loaves of leftover bread, nickel loaves. My father's on a trip.
12: Maybe she'd...
7: Mother doesn't want help from you. Nor do any of us. Good day.
14: Yeah, unconscious.
7: Run. What is it? What are you all doing here?
11: Francie.
7: Let me through, Francis.
12: I am nearly to stay home.
6: Out for a long time.
7: Flowers.
6: 27, 8, 29. $29 left. That's water over the dam, Katie. The
12: pile.
6: We could make out. If I got... There's only one thing.
12: My children are going to be the first in the northern town.
6: Can you eat a diploma? I know.
12: Francie's going to school.
10: Good afternoon, Francie. You are Francie, aren't you?
7: Yes.

0: know me, don't you?
1: Yeah, you know, you're getting real pretty, Francis. I always thought it'd be nice to have a little girl like
2: you.
1: Service, ma'am.
2: I didn't know that. And the business, he's a good man, Mr. McGarrity. Never forget that.
1: Oh, how things are with you. Iron that for a long time. Help back kitchen, cutting up cheese. I'd pay him $4 each a week.
2: Child of mine will be working in a saloon. Mama, he doesn't seem such a hard drink, Francie. But in the back kitchen, $8 a week, he's trying to be kind.
3: I were a woman like Mama and Aunt Sissy. Bad words and there are lots of fights. But maybe it'll be... I walked a long way so I won't see the school. He'll grown up. Let me cut my hair. She says it's a woman's crowning glory and I have to wear it in braids around my head. Oh, it ain't much of a job and it won't last long, so don't knock yourself out. Oh, sound like a goody good.
4: Ah, he had no son, new girl. She's too busy watching the clock.
5: No, she ain't. She's trying to make a hit with the boss. Maybe she's all...
4: New girl, you like it here?
5: Yes.
4: New girl likes it here.
5: Now, you listen to me. Why do all of us are poor? Just like the street.
4: Get you any more that way. New girl likes
6: it. You shouldn't cry.
5: Who are you?
6: We're not even acquainted.
5: I talk to you just a little.
7: Gee, it certainly worked long hours in that factory.
4: I can't.
7: Hey, Fran, Francie's
4: got... Shut up, Nita. You
7: know, shouldn't they?
2: Fran, but your father... Doherty. Now, Francie, maybe I was. He's been a good friend and other things to talk to you about. Your factory this afternoon. Francie, your factory lets out at 4:30 to say...
5: Straight home? Any school classes, Mama, that I can take after work?
6: At least until I go away.
2: Go and get your Aunt Sissy right away.
5: Hey, for a girl on the streets alone.
2: Will you back? You better not.
7: Quit reading books and get yourself married, Francie.
5: There's Aunt Sissy at the window. Come on. 4 months old today. What is it, Neely?
7: Come out in the street. Come on out in the...
5: Hope it isn't trouble.
7: What difference does it make?
8: Sure we will. I give him 3 months.
5: Four.
7: Right. And I'm too little.
5: Four. And war's a pretty big thing. Newspapers all day. Pretty much. But it's a good job.
9: And when you're a kid...
5: I'm old enough.
9: You are, but you're...
5: Are?
9: Well, sort of.
5: Call me, he's in the army and... Well, that's what I want. Get a girl for his buddy. I'll never get Nancy Agata. I don't trust most...
9: Oh, hey, look. There they are now. The two...
8: Long phone call.
9: I guess so.
5: And her fiancé.
8: No reason you should be stuck.
5: Just down... I...
8: Oh, and guy in a lonely city?
5: Go with any place but Brooklyn. Going to marry her.
8: I'm going over, but I'm coming back.
5: Maybe.
4: Better? Who's it for?
5: You.
7: I saw
5: keeping it. Give it to me, Neely. Give it to me this minute.
7: Francie, it's a fella. Francie.
9: Give her the letter, Neely.
5: Okay.
9: Read it 3 times now. And I don't... Maybe if I tell you, Diary, it'll make it... Told me to thank you for being so nice to him in Brooklyn. Both wish you luck. Listen.
5: Mama.
2: You're so kind. Escape, I think.
7: Mooning over that?
2: Oh, good. How do you know? Everybody's got weaknesses.
7: I'm a Ben Blake.
5: Oh, Pat, I was having a last look.
2: Yes, I know. Nancy nearly saw Ben Blake today. He's coming out to see
5: a little girl with pigtails.
2: Yes, I was looking at her.
9: Ben, just like she is when you first started to sit.
5: Otis, they chopped it, but it's growing.
9: Had you here, little tree. Back someday and talk to you.
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11: I'm going to look at the fire engine. We'll come
0: comes home to rest.
11: That's not what...
0: What do they know? We've got the best mother and father in the whole world, and nobody can say anything against them.
1: Oh, Johnny. You mean they're not at work because I haven't a job? Maybe they are. I'm liable, see?
12: Oh.
1: Me
12: after that. But you're different, kid. Come on home.
0: I like it better like this without trimmings. Don't you like it with growing in the woods?
1: Yeah.
0: Hold me tight, John. Tighter. I'm going to write stories and make lots of money so Mama won't have to work anymore.
2: I've asked you to stay out of school because I want to talk to you.
0: Others. And other kids wouldn't.
2: Francis, I want to talk to you about the compositions you write. Subject. That story about those poor in the world, would you get thwarted?
0: Oh, but they're true. I mean...
2: Ask you one... These hard compositions.
0: What's the matter?
7: You gotta come right away. Papa didn't come home last night or this afternoon. Mama's awful worried. She asked me to get you.
2: Hello on the block and can sing a song. Don't mean you can treat your mother like...
0: Oh, Papa and Sissy off.
2: Why, Fred? I brought some bologna and bread, but... Well, I got the Police Gazette. That'll be something.
0: Where is he?
1: Not for two nights now.
0: Running a place like this. And if there weren't...
13: Hey, Johnny, but...
0: I know you don't. You've been married. He's done the best he could. That's all any of us. Diary. Writing. He's the...
13: Marty.
0: I'm sorry, Mr. Houser. I want 12 of leftover bread, nickel loaves. My father's on a trip.
13: Maybe she'd...
0: Mother doesn't want help from you. Nor do any of us. What's happened?
14: Yeah, unconscious.
13: Drunk.
0: What is it? What are you all doing here? Let me through, Aunt Sissy. What is it, Aunt Sissy?
2: Come in here, child. Tell Amelia to stay home. Out for a long time. Thomas. Flowers. 27, 8, $29.29 left.
15: That's water over the dam, Katie. The plows.
2: If I could. There's only one thing. My children are going to be the first in the Norton family to get diplomas.
15: Can you, Alma? I know.
2: Francie's going to school.
1: Good afternoon, Francie. Hey, you are Francie, aren't you?
0: Yes.
1: You know me, don't you?
0: You're
1: hey, you know, you're getting real pretty, Francie. Always thought it'd be nice to have a little girl like you. At your service, ma'am.
2: I didn't know you. That. And the business he planned, Mr. McGarrity. Never forget that.
1: I know how things are with you. Iron that for a long time. I'd pay him $4 each a week.
2: A child of mine will be working in a saloon.
0: Mama, he doesn't seem to...
2: sells hard drinks, Francie.
0: But in the back kitchen, $8 a week. He's trying to be kind.
2: Oh.
0: I made a...
2: If I were a woman like Mama and Aunt Sissy, the bad words and there are lots of fights, work. Maybe it'll be... I walked a long way so I won't see the school. You've grown up. Let me cut my hair. She says it's a woman's crowning glory and I have to wear it in braids around my head. Wrapping stems and artificial flowers ain't much of a job, and it won't last long, so don't knock yourself out. Those don't like a goody good.
4: Yeah, he had no song, new girl. She's too busy watching the clock.
16: No, she ain't. She's trying to make a hit with the boss.
4: New girl, you like it here?
16: Yes.
4: New girl likes it here.
16: You listen to me. Why does all of us are poor? Just like to stretch you anymore that way.
4: New girl,
1: I shouldn't cry.
16: Will you talk to you? Just a little.
7: 4 to 8. Gee, it certainly worked long hours in that factory.
0: I can't.
7: Hey, Fran, Francie,
0: shut up, Needy. No one
7: shouldn't they?
2: Fran, got your father. Doherty. Now, Francie, maybe I was. Doherty, he's been a good friend and have other things to talk to you about. I went by your factory this afternoon. Francie, your factory lets out at 4:30. Save gaslight.
0: Straight home? Any school classes, Mama, that I can take after work?
1: At least until I go away.
2: Francie, go and get your Aunt Sissy right away. Francie, you better not.
11: Quit reading books and get yourself married, Francie.
16: Oh, and that's the way it's going to be, do you understand? There's Aunt Sissy at the window. Come on.
11: 4 months old today.
16: What is it, Neely?
7: Come out in the street. Come on out in the street.
11: Hope it isn't trouble.
7: What difference does it make?
14: Oh, we will. I give him 3 months.
16: I don't... Four.
7: Right. And I'm too little.
16: Four. And more's a pretty big thing.
11: Newspapers all day.
16: Study much, but it's a good job.
5: Seeing you without a book. Don't you have any fun?
11: Why, yes.
5: Think, kid.
16: I'm old enough. You are, but you're...
5: Are?
15: Well, sort of.
5: Call me, he's in the army, and... Well, that's what I want. Get a girl for his buddy. I'll never get to Nancy Agata. I don't trust most...
16: Oh, hey, look. There they are now.
14: Long phone call.
16: I guess so.
14: No reason you should be stuck.
16: I...
14: Oh, and guy in a lonely city?
16: But we can't stay long. They watch the bridge. Whether it grows any place but Brooklyn.
5: Going to marry her?
8: I'm going over, but I'm coming back.
16: Maybe.
11: Better? Who's it for?
7: You.
11: I saw
16: it. Keeping it. Give it to me, Neely. Give it to me this minute.
7: Francie.
11: Francie.
15: Give her the letter, Neely.
9: Okay. And I don't believe it. Maybe if I tell you, Diary, told me to thank you for being so nice to him in Brooklyn. Both wish you luck. Listen.
7: Mama.
2: Oh, so kind. Escape, I think.
7: Mooning over that.
2: Oh, good. How do you know? Everybody's got weaknesses.
7: Good news for him.
2: What?
7: Him or Ben Blake.
2: Fancy, nearly saw Ben Blake today. He's coming out to see
16: her little girl with pigtails.
2: Yes, I was looking at her.
15: Ben, just like she is when you first started to sit.
16: Look, I didn't notice. They chopped it.
9: Glad you're here, little tree. Back someday and talk to you.
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18: She's going to get a few words from me. Hello on the block and can sing a song. Don't mean you can treat your mother like...
16: Papa and Sissy all...
18: I brought some bologna and bread, but... Well, I got the Police Gazette. That'll be something.
16: Where is he?
14: Not for two nights now.
16: Running a place like this. And if there weren't coming here, it's where he gets...
13: Hey, Johnny, but...
16: I know you don't. You've been married...
18: Are you?
16: He's done the best he could. That's all any of us. Diary. Writing. He's been...
13: All day.
16: I'm sorry, Mr. Houses. I want folds of leftover bread, nickel loaves. My father's on a trip...
18: Ever. Maybe she'd...
16: Mother doesn't want help from you, nor do any of us. What's happened?
14: Yeah, unconscious.
18: Drunk.
16: What is it? What are you all doing here?
18: Francie.
16: Let me through, Aunt Sissy. What is it, Aunt Sissy?
18: Come in here, child. I'm Amelia to stay home.
9: Oh, for a long time. Thomas. Flowers.
2: 27, 8, $29.29 left.
15: That's water over the dam, Katie. The
18: pow.
15: We could make out. If I
18: that. There's only one thing.
2: My children are going to be the first in the Norton family to get diploma.
18: Can you eat a diploma? I know.
2: Francie's going to school.
14: Good afternoon, Francie. You are Francie, aren't you?
16: Yes.
14: You know me, don't you?
16: You're...
14: Hey, you know, you're getting real pretty, Francie. Always thought it'd be nice to have a little girl like... At your service, ma'am.
2: I didn't know that. And the business, he's a good man, Mr. McGarrity. Never forget that.
14: I know how things are with you. Iron that for a long time. I'd pay him $4 each a week.
2: A child of mine will be working in a saloon.
16: Doesn't seem to...
2: Sells hard drinks, Francie.
16: But in the back kitchen, $8 a week. He's trying to be kind.
5: If I were a woman like Mama and Aunt Sissy, the bad words and there are lots of fights, work. Maybe it'll be... I walked along with her so I won't see the school. He was grown up. Let me cut my hair. She'll
16: She says it's a woman's crowning glory, and I have to wear it in braids around my head. Wrapping stems and artificial flowers ain't much of a job, and it won't last long, so don't knock yourself out.
15: Those don't like a goody good.
4: Yeah, she got no song, new girl. She's too busy watching the clock.
19: No, she ain't. She's trying to make a hit with the boss.
4: New girl, you like it here?
19: Yes,
4: new girl likes it here.
16: You listen to me. Why do all of us are poor? Just like the street.
4: Get you any more that way.
19: New girl likes
6: it. Girl shouldn't cry.
16: Will we talk to you just a little?
7: 8:15. Gee, it certainly worked long hours in that factory.
4: I can't.
7: Wait, Fran. Francie,
16: oh, shut up, Needy. No one.
7: Why shouldn't they?
2: Fran, but your father. Doherty. Now, Francie, maybe I was.
15: Doherty, he's been a good friend, and I have other things to talk to you about.
2: Francie, your factory lets out at 4:30. To say
16: straight home. My school class is Mama that I can take after work.
6: At least until I go away.
2: Go and get your Aunt Sissy right away. You better not.
7: Quit reading books and get yourself married, Francie.
16: Oh, and that's the way it's going to be, do you understand? There's Aunt Sissy at the window, come on. 4 months older, Dave. What is it, Neely?
7: Come out in the street. Come on out in the street.
16: Hope it isn't trouble.
7: What difference does it make?
13: Oh, we will. I give him 3 months.
16: Four.
7: Right, and I'm too little.
16: Four. And more's a pretty big thing.
2: Newspapers all day.
16: Study much, but it's a good job. And we need you without a book. Don't you have any fun?
19: Why, yes.
16: Think, kid.
15: I'm old enough. You are, but you
16: are.
15: Well, sort of.
16: Call me, he's in the army, and well, that's what I waver about.
19: I don't understand.
16: Can't get a girl for his buddy. I'll never get to
15: fancy you gotta. I don't trust most.
16: Oh, hey, look. There they are now. It's too
13: long phone call.
19: I guess so.
13: No reason you should be stuck.
19: I.
13: Lone guy in a lonely city?
16: But we can't stay long. They watch the bridge. Whether it grows any place but Brooklyn. Going to marry her.
8: I'm going over, but I'm coming back.
16: Maybe.
4: Better? Who's it for?
16: You.
7: I thought.
16: Keeping it. Give it to me, Neely. Give it to me this minute.
7: Francie.
15: Oh, Francie. Give her the letter, Neely.
16: Okay.
15: It three times now, and I don't believe it. Maybe if I tell you, Diary, you told me to thank you for being so nice. Wish you luck. And listen.
16: Mama.
2: You're all so kind. I escape, I think.
7: Mooning over that.
2: Oh, good. How do you know? Everybody's got weaknesses.
7: Good news for him.
2: What?
7: Name of Ben Blake.
2: Oh, Pat. I was dancing. Neely saw Ben Blake today. He's coming out to see
16: a little girl with pigtails.
2: Yes, I was looking at her.
15: Ben, just like she is when you first started to sit.
16: Otis. They chopped it.
15: Glad you'll be a little tree. Back someday and talk to you.
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15: For a long time. Flowers. 27, 8, $29 left.
18: That's water over the dam, Katie. The
15: pow.
18: We could make out.
15: It's like that.
18: There's only one thing.
2: My children are going to be the first in the northern town.
18: Can you eat a diploma? I know.
2: Francie's going to school.
14: Good afternoon, Francie. You are Francie, aren't you?
19: Yes.
14: You know me, don't you?
19: You're
14: you know, you're getting real pretty, Francie. I always thought it'd be nice to have a little girl like you. Service, ma'am.
2: I didn't know that. And the business, he's a good man, Mr. McGarrity. Never forget that.
14: Nolan, I know how things are with you. Iron that for a long time. Out back kitchen, cutting up cheese. That may be your boy and girl. I'd pay them $4 each a week.
2: A child of mine will be working in a saloon.
0: doesn't seem such
15: a hard drink, Francie.
0: But in the back kitchen, $8 a week. He's trying to be kind.
2: I were a woman like Mama and Aunt Sissy. There are bad words and there are lots of fights. But maybe it'll be... I walked a long way so I won't see the school. You've grown up. Let me cut my hair. She says it's a woman's crowning glory and I have to wear it in braids around my head. Oh, it ain't much of a job, and it won't last long, so don't knock yourself out.
15: Those don't like a goody good.
4: Ah, she got no song, new girl. She's too busy watching the clock.
19: No, she ain't. She's trying to make a hit with the boss. Maybe she's all...
4: New girl, you like it here?
19: Yes.
4: New girl likes it here.
19: Now,
0: you listen to me. Why do all of us are poor? Don't get you any more that way.
19: New girl, like.
6: I shouldn't cry.
0: Who are you?
6: You're not even acquainted.
0: I talk to you just a little.
7: Hey, gee, it certainly worked long hours in that factory.
0: I can't.
2: About your Charity, now Francie, maybe I was. He's been a good friend and other things to talk to you about. I went by your factory this afternoon. Francie, your factory lets out at 4:30 to say fast light.
0: Straight home. Any school classes, Mama, that I can take after work.
6: At least until I go away.
2: Francie, go and get your Aunt Sissy right away. Hey, for a girl on the streets alone.
0: Will you,
2: Francie? You better not. Quit reading books and get yourself married, Francie.
0: There's Aunt Sissy at the window. Come on. Months older, Dave. What is it, Neely?
7: Come out in the street. Come on out in the
0: hope it isn't trouble. What difference does it make?
20: Oh, we will. I give him 3 months.
0: My daughter!
7: Right. And I'm too little.
0: Oh! And war's a pretty big thing. Newspapers all day. Pretty much. But it's a good job.
15: And when you're kid,
0: I'm old enough.
15: You are, but you're...
0: Are.
15: Well, sort of. Of
0: course. Can't get a girl for his buddy. I'll never get Nancy Agata. I don't trust most...
15: Oh, hey, look.
0: There they are now. It's too...
20: Long phone call.
0: I guess so. And her fiancé.
20: No reason you should be stuck.
0: Just down... I...
20: Oh, and guy in a lonely city?
0: Boss kept me after tonight and then I... Go with any place but Brooklyn. Going to marry her.
8: I'm going over, but I'm coming back.
0: Maybe.
15: Better? Who's it for?
0: You.
15: I saw
0: keeping it. Give it to me, Neely. Give it to me this minute.
7: Francie, it's a fella. Francie.
2: Give her the letter, Neely.
0: Okay.
15: Read it 3 times now. And I don't. Maybe if I tell you, Diary, it'll make it.
0: Told me to thank you for being so nice to him in Brooklyn. Both wish you luck.
7: Mama.
2: Oh, so kind. I escape, I think.
7: Mooning over there?
2: What do you know? Everybody's got weaknesses.
7: Good news for him.
2: What?
7: Him of Ben Blake. Having a last look.
2: Yes, I know. Nancy nearly saw Ben Blake today. He's coming out to see
0: a little girl with big tails.
2: Yes, I was looking at her.
15: Like she is when you first started to sit.
0: Otis. They chopped it, but it's growing.
15: Glad you're here, little tree. Back someday and talk to you.
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0: Diary. If I were a woman like Mama and Aunt Sissy, the bad words and there are lots of fights, but maybe it'll be... I walked a long way so I won't see the school. You've grown up. Let me cut my hair. She says it's a woman's crowning glory, and I have to wear it in braids around my head. Wrapping stems on artificial flowers ain't much of a job, and it won't last long, so don't knock yourself out.
15: Those don't like a goody good.
4: Ah, she got no song, new girl. She's too busy watching the clock.
19: No, she ain't. She's trying to make a hit with the boss.
4: New girl, you like it here?
19: Yes.
4: New girl likes it here.
0: You listen to me. Why does all of us are poor? Don't get you any more that way.
19: New little girl like that.
6: Girl shouldn't cry.
19: Will you talk to you? Just a little.
7: Hey, gee, it certainly worked long hours in that factory.
19: I can't help it, can I?
2: Now, don't you quarrel. Doherty. Now, Francie, maybe I was. Doherty, he's been a good friend, and I have other things to talk to you about. I went by your factory this afternoon. Francie, your factory lets out at 4:30 to save gas lights.
19: Straight home? The high school class is Mama that I can take after work.
6: At least until I go away.
2: Go and get your Aunt Sissy right away. You better not. You're with him.
19: Ben?
2: Quit reading books and get yourself married, Francie.
19: Oh, and that's the way it's going to be, do you understand? There's Aunt Sissy at the window. Come on. What is it, Neely?
7: Come out in the street. Come on out in the street.
19: Hope it isn't trouble.
7: Oh, what difference does it make?
3: Really well. I give him 3 months.
19: I don't... Four.
7: Right. And I'm too little.
19: Four. And war's a pretty big thing. Four. Bigger than Brooklyn.
2: Newspapers all day.
19: Study much, but it's a good job.
2: Have any fun?
19: Why, yes.
2: Well, sort of. Of course, we haven't said any death. Only he's in the army, and... Well, that's what I waver about.
19: I don't understand.
2: Can't get a girl for his buddy. I'll never get them. Nancy, you gotta. I don't trust most...
19: Oh, hey, look. There they are now. The two...
20: Long phone call.
19: I guess so.
20: No reason you should be stuck.
19: Just down... I...
20: Oh, and guy in a lonely city?
19: Boss kept me after tonight, and then I... But we can't stay long. They watch the bridge, whether it grows any place but Brooklyn. Going to marry her.
8: I'm going over, but I'm coming back.
19: Maybe.
2: Better? Who's it for?
19: You.
2: I thought...
19: Keeping it. Give it to me, Neely. Give it to me this minute.
7: Francie.
2: Oh, Francie.
9: Give her the letter, Neely.
19: Okay. Now,
9: and I don't... Maybe if I tell you, Diary... Told me to thank you for being so nice to him in Brooklyn. Both wish you luck.
19: Mama.
2: Oh, so kind. I escape, I think.
7: Mooning over that.
2: Oh, good. How do you know? Everybody's got weaknesses.
7: Good news for him.
2: What?
7: Him of Ben Blake.
2: Nancy nearly saw Ben Blake today.
19: A little girl with pigtails.
2: Yes, I was looking at her. Ken, just like she is when you first started to sit.
19: Look, I didn't notice. They chopped it
9: down. You dear little tree. Back someday and talk to you.
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7: What is it? Hey, gee, it certainly worked long hours in that factory.
19: I can't.
7: Hey, Fran, Francie,
19: you shut up, Neely. You know,
7: why shouldn't I?
2: Fran, but your father. Doherty. Now, Francie, maybe I was. Doherty, he's been a good friend, and I have other things to talk to you about. Factory lets out at 4:30 to say.
19: Stay home? My school class is Mama that I can take after work.
6: At least until I go away.
2: Francie, go and get your Aunt Sissy. Right away. Hey, for a girl on the street alone.
19: Will you...
2: Quit reading books and get yourself married, Francie.
19: Oh, and that's the way it's going to be, do you understand? There's Aunt Sissy at the window. Come on. 4 months old today.
2: What is it, Neely?
7: Come out in the street. Come on out in the street.
19: Hope it isn't trouble.
7: Oh. What difference does it make?
3: Really well. I give him 3 months.
19: I don't...
2: Neely.
7: What?
19: Four.
7: Right. And I'm too little.
19: Four. And war's a pretty big thing.
2: Newspapers all day. Study much, but it's a good job.
19: And we need you without a book. Don't you have any fun?
2: Why, yes.
19: Think, kid.
2: I'm old enough. You are, but you're...
19: Are?
2: Well, sort of.
19: Only he's in the army, and... Well, that's what I want. Get a girl for his buddy. I'll never get to...
2: Nancy, you gotta. I don't trust most...
19: Here they are now. The two...
20: Phone call.
19: I guess so.
20: No reason you should be stuck. Oh, and guy in a lonely city?
19: Whether it grows any place but Brooklyn. Going to marry her.
8: I'm going over, but I'm coming back.
16: Maybe.
19: Better? Who's it for?
16: You.
19: I thought.
16: Keeping it. Give it to me, Neely. Give it to me this minute.
19: Oh, Francie.
2: Give her the letter, Neely.
9: It three times now, and I don't believe it. Maybe if I tell you, Diary, told me to thank you for being so nice to him in Brooklyn. Both wish you luck. Listen.
2: Mama. They're all so kind. I'll escape, I think.
9: Mooning over that.
2: Oh, good. How do you know? Everybody's got weaknesses.
9: Good news for him.
2: What?
9: I'm a Ben Blake.
2: Oh, Pat. I was... Nancy, Neely saw Ben Blake today. He's coming out to see...
16: A little girl with pink pants.
2: Yes, I was looking at her.
16: Ben, just like she is when you first started to sit.
9: Look, I didn't notice. They chopped it, but it's growing.
16: And you'll see a little tree.
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6: Not all at least until I go away.
2: Go and get your Aunt Sissy right away.
16: Hey, for a girl on the streets alone. Will you
2: help me? You better not. Quit reading books and get yourself married, Francie.
16: There's Aunt Sissy at the window. Come on. 4 months old today. What is it, Neely?
2: Come out in the street. Come on out in the street.
16: Hope it isn't trouble. Oh. What difference does it make?
20: Oh, we will. I give him 3 months.
16: My door.
2: Right. And I'm too little.
16: Oh. And war's a pretty big thing.
2: Newspapers all day.
16: Pretty much. But it's a good job.
2: And when you're kid,
16: I'm old enough. You are, but you're...
2: Are?
16: Well, sort of. Of
2: course.
16: Can't get a girl for his buddy. I'll never get Nancy Agata. I don't trust most...
2: Oh, hey, look. There they are now. It's
20: a long phone call.
2: I guess so.
16: And her fiancé.
20: No reason you should be stuck.
16: Just down... I...
20: Oh, and guy in a lonely city?
16: Boss kept me after tonight and... And then I... Where was any place but Brooklyn? Going to marry her?
20: I'm going over, but I'm coming back.
2: Maybe.
16: Better? Who's it for?
2: You.
16: I saw keeping it. Give it to me, Neely. Give it to me this minute.
2: Francie.
9: That's a fella. Francie.
2: Give her the letter, Neely.
9: Okay. Read it three times now. And I don't...
16: Maybe if I tell you, Diary, it'll make it...
9: Told me to thank you for being so nice to him in Brooklyn. Both wish you luck. Listen.
16: Mama.
2: They're all so kind. I'll escape, I think.
9: Mooning over that?
2: How do you know? Everybody's got weaknesses.
9: I'm a Ben Blake.
16: Oh, Pat, I was having a last look.
2: Yes, I know. Nancy, Neely saw Ben Blake today. He's coming out to see
16: a little girl with pink pants.
2: Yes, I was looking at her.
16: And just like she is when you first started to sit. Notice. They chopped it. But it's growing.
9: And you'll see a little tree.
16: Back someday and talk to you.
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2: Newspapers all day. Study much, but it's a good job.
16: And when you're a kid,
9: I'm old enough. You are, but you're...
16: Are?
9: Well, sort of. Of
16: course. Can't get a girl for his buddy. I'll never get Nancy Agata. I don't trust most...
2: Oh, hey, look. There they are now. It's
20: a long phone call.
16: I guess so. And her fiancé.
20: No reason you should be stuck.
16: Just down... I...
20: Oh, and guy in a lonely city?
16: Boss kept me after tonight, and then I...
20: Well, you're here, and that's all that matters.
16: But we can't stay long. They watch the bridge, whether it grows any place but Brooklyn. Going to marry her.
20: I'm going over, but I'm coming back.
16: Maybe.
19: Better? Who's it for?
7: You.
19: I saw
7: you. Keeping it. Give it to me, Neely. Give it to me this minute.
19: Francie. It's a fella. Francie.
2: Give her the letter, Neely.
9: Okay. Read it three times now, and I don't. Maybe if I tell you, diary, it'll make it.
2: Told me to thank you for being so nice to him in Brooklyn. Both wish you luck.
7: Mama.
2: Oh, so kind. Escape, I think.
7: Mooning over that.
2: What do you know? Everybody's got weaknesses.
7: Good news for him.
2: What?
7: Name of Ben Blake. Having a last look.
2: Yes, I know. Nancy nearly saw Ben Blake today. He's coming out to see.
16: A little girl with pigtails.
2: Yes, I was looking at her.
16: Ben, just like she is when you first started to sit.
9: Otis. They chopped it
2: down, you dear little tree.
9: Back someday and talk to you.
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18: Have any fun?
19: Why, yes.
18: Thank you.
5: I'm old enough, you are, but you
19: are.
18: Well, sort of.
5: Of course, we haven't said any deaths. Only he's in the army, and, well, that's what I want. Get a girl for his buddy. I'll never get them.
18: You gotta. I don't trust most.
5: Oh, hey, look. There they are now. The two.
20: Long phone call.
5: I guess so. And her fiancé.
20: No reason you should be stuck.
5: Just down.
20: Oh, and guy in a lonely city?
5: Boss kept me after the night, and then I.
20: Well, you're here, and that's all that matters. I got.
16: But we can't stay long. They watch the bridge, whether it grows any place but Brooklyn. Going to marry her.
20: I'm going over, but I'm coming back.
2: Maybe.
16: Better? Who's it for?
7: You.
16: I saw keeping it. Give it to me, Neely. Give it to me this minute.
19: Francie.
7: Francie.
2: Give her the letter, Neely.
9: Okay. Read it three times now. And I don't. Maybe if I tell you, diary, told me to thank you for being so nice to him in Brooklyn. Both wish you luck.
19: Mama.
2: Oh, so kind. Escape, I think.
7: Mooning over that.
2: Oh, good. How do you know? Everybody's got weaknesses.
7: Good news for him.
2: What?
7: Name of Ben Blake.
2: Nancy nearly saw Ben Blake today.
16: A little girl with pigtails.
2: Yes, I was looking at her.
16: Ben, just like she is when you first started to sit.
9: Otis. They chopped it down,
2: you dear little tree.
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16: Message for Mama. You're,
20: That's all right. No reason you should be stuck. Oh, and guy in a lonely city?
16: We can't stay long. They watch the bridge, whether it grows any place but Brooklyn. Going to marry her.
20: I'm going over, but I'm coming back.
2: Maybe.
16: Better? Who's it for?
7: You.
16: I saw keeping it. Give it to me, Neely. Give it to me this minute.
19: Francie.
2: Give her the letter, Neely.
9: Okay. Three times now, and I don't believe it. Maybe if I tell you, diary, told me to thank you for being so nice to him in Brooklyn. Both wish you luck.
19: Mama.
2: Oh, so kind. Escape, I think.
7: Mooning over that.
2: Oh, good. How do you know? Everybody's got weaknesses.
7: Good news for him.
2: What?
7: Name of Ben Blake.
9: Oh, Pat. I was.
2: Nancy nearly saw Ben Blake today. He's coming out to see.
16: A little girl with pigtails.
2: Yes, I was looking at her.
16: Ben, just like she is when you first started to sit.
9: Otis. They chopped it
2: down, you dear little tree.
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16: Evening with a friend of Anita's. Don't make it. Oh, any place but Brooklyn. Going to marry her.
20: I'm going over, but I'm coming back.
2: Maybe.
16: Better? Who's it for?
7: You.
16: I saw keeping it. Give it to me, Neely. Give it to me this minute.
19: Francie. It's a fella. Francie.
2: Give her the letter, Neely.
9: Read it three times now, And I don't. Maybe if I tell you, Diary, it'll make it.
0: Told me to thank you for being so nice to him in Brooklyn. Both wish you luck. Listen.
9: Mama.
2: You're so kind. I'll escape, I think.
9: Mooning over that?
2: How do you know? Everybody's got weaknesses.
9: Name of Ben Blake.
0: Oh, Pat. I was having a last look.
2: Yes, I know. Nancy nearly saw Ben Blake today. He's coming out to see
0: a little girl with pigtails.
2: Yes, I was looking at her.
0: Ben, just like she is when you first started to sit.
9: Notice. They chopped it. But it's growing.
0: And you'll be a little tree. Back someday and talk to you.
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0: All right, don't you? There was any place but Brooklyn. Going to marry her?
20: I'm going over, but I'm coming back.
2: Maybe.
0: Better? Who's it for?
2: You.
0: I saw keeping it. Give it to me, Neely. Give it to me this minute.
9: Francie, it's a fella. Francie.
2: Give her the letter, Neely.
0: Okay. Read it three times now. And I don't. Maybe if I tell you, Diary, it'll make it. Told me to thank you for being so nice to him in Brooklyn. Both wish you luck. Listen.
9: Mama.
2: You're so kind. I escape, I think.
9: Mooning over that?
2: How do you know? Everybody's got weaknesses.
9: Name of Ben Blake.
0: Oh, Pat, I was having a last look.
2: Yes, I know. Nancy nearly saw Ben Blake today. He's coming out to see
0: a little girl with pigtails.
2: Yes, I was looking at her.
0: Ben, just like she is when you first started to sit.
9: Notice. They chopped it. But it's growing.
0: And you'll be a little tree. Back someday and talk to you.
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0: But we can't stay long. They watch the bridge. Whether it grows any place but Brooklyn. Going to marry her?
20: I'm going over, but I'm coming back.
2: Maybe.
0: Better? Who's it for?
9: You.
0: I saw keeping it. Give it to me, Neely. Give it to me this minute.
9: Francie. Francie.
2: Give her the letter, Neely.
0: Okay. Read it three times now. And I don't. Maybe if I tell you, Diary, told me to thank you for being so nice to him in Brooklyn. Both wish you luck. Listen.
9: Mama.
2: You're so kind. I escape, I think.
9: Mooning over that?
2: Oh, good. How do you know? Everybody's got weaknesses.
9: Good news for him.
2: What?
9: Name of Ben Blake.
2: Nancy nearly saw Ben Blake today.
0: A little girl with pigtails.
2: Yes, I was looking at her.
0: Ben, just like she is when you first started to sit.
9: Look, I didn't notice. They chopped it down.
0: You'll be a little tree. Back someday and talk to you.
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0: But there's a tree in the backyard. Whether it grows any place but Brooklyn. Going to marry her?
20: I'm going over, but I'm coming back.
2: Maybe.
0: Better? Who's it for?
9: You.
0: I saw it. Give it to me, Neely. Give it to me this minute.
9: Francie. It's a fella. Francie.
2: Give her the letter, Neely.
0: Okay. Three times now. And I don't. Maybe if I tell you, Diary, told me to thank you for being so nice to him in Brooklyn. Both wish you luck. Listen.
9: Mama.
2: You're so kind. I escape, I think.
9: Mooning over that?
2: Oh, good. How do you know? Everybody's got weaknesses.
9: Good news for him.
2: What?
9: Name of Ben Blake.
0: Oh, Pat. I was having a last look.
2: Yes, I know. Nancy nearly saw Ben Blake today. He's coming out to see
0: a little girl with pigtails.
2: Yes, I was looking at her.
0: Ben, just like she is when you first started to sit.
9: I didn't notice. They chopped it.
0: And you'll be a little tree. Back someday and talk to you.
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20: Francie, when it's, I'm going.
2: maybe.
16: Letter? Who's it for?
2: You.
16: I saw keeping it. Give it to me, Neely. Give it to me this minute.
2: Francie.
16: Oh, Francie.
2: Give her the letter, Neely.
16: Okay. Read it three times now. And I don't. Maybe if I tell you, Diary, told me to thank you for being so nice to him in Brooklyn. Both wish you luck.
2: Mama. Oh, so kind. Fire escape, I think.
16: Mooning over that.
2: Oh, good. How do you know? Everybody's got weaknesses.
16: Good news for him.
2: What?
16: Him or Ben Blake.
2: Nancy nearly saw Ben Blake today.
16: A little girl with pigtails.
2: Yes, I was looking at her. Ben, just like she is when you first started to sit.
16: Otis. They chopped it down. You dear little tree. Back someday and talk to you.
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16: I was lonely and why I'm not now.
2: Maybe.
16: Better? Who's it for?
2: You.
16: I saw it.
2: Keeping it. Give it to me, Neely. Give it to me this minute.
16: Francie.
2: Oh, Francie.
16: Give her the letter, Neely.
2: Okay. Three times now. And I don't believe it. Maybe if I tell you, Diary, told me to thank you for being so nice to him in Brooklyn. Both wish you luck.
16: Mama.
2: Oh, so kind. I escape, I think.
16: Mooning over that.
2: Oh, good. How do you know? Everybody's got weaknesses.
16: Good news for him.
2: What?
16: I'm a Ben Blake.
2: A pack. I was dancing. Nearly saw Ben Blake today. He's coming out to see
16: a little girl with pigtails.
2: Yes, I was looking at her. Ben, just like she is when you first started to sit.
16: I didn't notice. They chopped it. And you'll see a little tree. Talk to you.
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2: Maybe.
16: Better? Who's it for?
2: You.
16: I saw it.
2: Keeping it. Give it to me, Neely. Give it to me this minute.
16: Francie. Francie.
2: Give her the letter, Neely.
16: Okay. Now, and I don't believe it. Maybe if I tell you, Diary, told me to thank you for being so nice to him in Brooklyn. Both wish you luck.
2: Mama. Oh, so kind. I escape, I think.
16: Mooning over that.
2: Oh, good. How do you know? Everybody's got weaknesses.
16: Good news for him.
2: What?
16: I'm a Ben Blake.
2: Nancy nearly saw Ben Blake today. He's coming out to see
16: a little girl with pigtails.
2: Yes, I was looking at her. Ben, just like she is when you first started to sit.
16: Look, I didn't notice. They chopped it.
2: And you'll see a little tree. Back someday and talk to you.
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16: Mom, what is it? Three times now, and I don't believe it. Maybe if I tell you, Diary, told me to thank you for being so nice to him in Brooklyn. Both wish you luck.
2: Mama. Oh, so kind. I escape, I think.
16: Mooning over that.
2: Oh, good. How do you know? Everybody's got weaknesses.
16: Good news for him.
2: What?
16: A pack. I was
2: dancing. Nearly saw Ben Blake today. He's coming out to see
16: a little girl with pigtails.
2: Yes, I was looking at her.
16: Ben, just like she is when you first started to sit.
2: Otis. They chopped it.
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16: We both wish you luck.
2: Oh, so kind. I escape, I think.
16: Mooning over that.
2: Oh, good. How do you know? Everybody's got weaknesses.
16: Good news for him.
2: What?
16: I'm a Ben Blake.
2: Francie nearly saw Ben Blake today.
0: A little girl with pigtails.
2: Yes, I was looking at her. Ben, just like she is when you first started to sit.
0: Look, I didn't notice. They chopped it down. You little tree. 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
2: Oh, good. How do you know? Everybody's got weaknesses.
0: Good news for us.
2: What?
0: Oh, Pat, I was...
2: Auntie nearly saw Ben Blake today. He's coming out to see
0: a little girl with pigtails.
2: Yes, I was looking at her.
0: Ben, just like she is when you first started to sit. Otis, they chopped it. Your little tree. 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
0: Otis. 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

0: Claudia! Telephone!
1: I hear it, Mom. It's probably David.
0: I suppose you recognize the ring.
1: Of course I do. David has a very special ring. Hello? Hello, darling. We were just talking about you. I told you it was David, Mama.
2: What?
1: Oh, I was just telling Mama I told her it was you.
2: I'm listening. What is it?
1: Well, hey, can't you tell me? So you didn't buy a car, did you, David?
2: Oh.
1: Well, certainly we'll be there.
2: Of course. Goodbye, darling.
1: That was David.
0: So I judged. What did he have to say? It sounded very mysterious.
1: Well,

0: for?
1: I don't know, but David says to meet him at the corner drugstore in half an hour.
0: Why?
1: He didn't say why.
0: He's your husband. You go find out, but don't drag me along on any wild goose chase.
1: Listen, you have to come. He insists.
0: What about my roast?
1: Oh, leave it in the oven. It won't walk away. David said it was very important. So I wonder what it can be.

0: Why did you rush me? We're early, Claudia.
1: So's David. I can see him on the corner. He's very pleased with himself.
0: You're not that good. You can't see David's face from here.
1: No, but whenever he's pleased with himself, he kind of relaxes all over, trying to look as if he wasn't pleased with himself. He sees us.
0: Stop jumping up and down like that. Everybody will think you're crazy.
1: He can't wait. He's coming over to meet us. Say, Mama, let's not ask him. It'll be much more fun to make him tell us.
0: Your father acted the same way when he bought 3 lots in Florida. He found out later they were underwater.
1: Mama, you don't think David could have bought... Let's walk a little faster.
0: Claudia, have a little pity on your old mother. I'm out of breath as it is.
2: Oh, hello. Hello, Mrs. Brown.
1: Hello, David. What'd you do?
0: I thought you said it'd be more fun not to ask.
1: I couldn't wait, Mama. Say, David, you didn't buy any real estate, did you?
2: Real estate? Hardly.
1: Then why'd you ask Mom and me to meet you here?
2: Oh, thought you two girls might like to go for a walk before dinner.
1: We had a walk when we went shopping this afternoon.
0: No use, Claudia. He's not going to tell us anything till he's good and ready.
2: Tell you anything? Why, the way you two girls are carrying on, you'd think it was unusual for a man to invite his family for a walk before
1: dinner. It's perfectly usual, only not for you, darling. Any particular direction you'd like to steer us?
2: No, any old way at all.
1: Good, then let's go back up the street.
2: Except that way. I've seen that street. Let's walk this way.
0: Fine. You haven't gone this way since you left for work this morning.
2: Oh, hardly noticed it then. Hey, watch out for the curb. We'll cross over. Hey, careful. Careful, wait for the light.
1: Oh, it just turned red. Woman driver, of course.
2: All clear. Let's go.
0: Of course, we are hardly conscious that we are being steered.
2: Such a thought never entered my head, Mrs. Brown. I simply suggested going this way because it's a shortcut.
1: Didn't you know, Mom, it's only a block out of the way?
0: Oh, nice. The block out of the way is the shortest distance between 2 points.
2: Why, you two girls don't get run over will always be a mystery to me. Hey, watch out for the car coming.
1: We saw it.
2: Oh. I never feel safe crossing the street with you two.
1: That's funny. I feel safe with you.
2: Curb, Mother Brown?
0: David, you're treating me like a runaway from the old lady's home.
2: That's because I think so highly of you. And now, down this way.
1: David, you're not being fair. Where are we going and why?
2: No place, no reason. Oh, incidentally, what did you two girls think of that house we just passed?
0: Didn't notice.
1: Which one?
2: Number 141. I thought it was pretty nice. That's why I sublet an apartment for us there this afternoon.
1: David, say that again.
2: I said I thought it was nice. That's why I sublet an apartment there this afternoon.
0: David, really? Then this is a wonderful surprise.
1: David, an apartment of our own. Why didn't you tell me?
2: I just did.
1: Mommy's a wonderful apartment of our own. Say, let's walk by that building again. Oh, it's a beautiful building, David.
2: You like it, do you?
1: How many rooms? Can I see the apartment now?
2: Oh, wait a minute.
1: Oh, I just want to stand here and admire that building.
0: How in the world did you get it, David?
2: Through Roger. One of our clients, Mr. Tucker, a writer, moved to Hollywood. He'll be out there for at least a year, so Roger sold him a bill of goods that he should sublet it to me.
0: Good for Roger.
1: Oh, but it's such a beautiful building, David. Can we afford it?
2: Fits our budget to a T.
1: Sounds better all the time. I've just got to see it, Dave. How many rooms?
2: 4 rooms and a large foyer.
1: Sounds wonderful.
2: And you can't see it now.
1: Hmm?
2: Anyway, I saw it this afternoon with Roger, and it looks fine.
0: Why can't we see it, David?
2: Well, the fellow who owns the apartment is something of a... Well, eccentric.
0: Oh.
2: He said if I wanted it, I'd have to come over right away. I called you two and you were out.
1: See, Mom, I told you we shouldn't have gone shopping.
2: Roger and I went on over and he showed us the place and he wanted an immediate answer. I said yes and he said, well, now you and your wife can move in next Friday. I'll be out by then. Meanwhile, I don't want to be disturbed. I'll be thinking.
1: He doesn't care how disturbed I get while he thinks. Oh, I won't be able to sleep till next Friday. Is it very nice, David?
2: Very, very nice. I told him we'd take care of his goldfish.
1: Another mouth to feed.
2: Another 4 mouths to feed. There's one in each room.
1: Wonderful. I won't be lonesome then. Mama will be alone then.
0: Oh, don't worry about me. I'll be glad to settle down to a nice, quiet, normal existence with you two out of the way.
1: Oh, now look, you know you like a nice, abnormal existence with us all around you.
2: It isn't as though we were moving to Alaska, young lady. You're only 1 block away from Mother's apartment. That's why I thought you'd be specially pleased.
1: I am, David.
0: I can take care of myself. Call up whenever you're lonesome.
1: Is there a telephone, David?
2: 2. 1 in the foyer and a beautiful gold one in the bedroom.
1: A gold phone off field just like Madame Du Barry. I'll call you up every morning as soon as we wake up, Mama.
0: You better not. When you two clear out, I'm going to start a new life. I'm going to sleep late.

0: 8 every morning.
1: Good for you.
2: You couldn't. You know you get up automatically every morning at 8 o'clock.
0: Then I'm going to learn how to roll over and sleep until 9. David, I'm so glad for both of you.
1: No, I know you are, Mother. Thank you.
2: Furniture, David. What about furniture?
1: Mr. Tucker's leaving his furniture in the apartment, so we'll be using his.
2: Oh, be almost like living in a hotel then, won't it?
1: Mm-hmm.
2: I mean, we won't have the fun of buying our own furniture and old little things around the house.
1: Well, we will when we get our own apartment. This is just a sublease, remember? And say, wait a minute. We look rather silly just standing here gaping at the building.
2: We do, don't we?
0: I saw your elevator man-to-be watching us. I think he thinks we're suspicious characters.
2: Oh, let's go back to Mama's house. We won't be spending much time there. Only a week longer, Mama.
0: We better hurry. I left my roast in the oven under the slow flame.
1: Roast beef? My favorite food next to steak.
0: You had steak 3 times this week, so I'm not apologizing for the roast.
1: None required, Mrs. B.
0: How about eating in your new apartment,
1: oh,
0: David?
1: Oh, Claudia and I live like kings, Mother.
2: You'll live like a king. I'll live like a queen.
1: Now, don't take me so literally. I was using a figure of speech.
0: Well, so was I. I meant, is Mr. Tucker going to leave you the silverware in China?
1: Well, as a matter of fact, I didn't ask
2: him. You can call him up when we get home.
1: He doesn't want to be disturbed.
2: Oh, yes, that's right. He'll be thinking.
1: Mm-hmm.
2: Would be nice to know, though, wouldn't it?
1: Well, we'll have to wait until Friday to find out.
0: How about linen?
1: Tablecloth?
2: And sheets for the bed. Will he leave us those, or should we go out and buy some?
1: Mrs. Norton, Mrs. Brown, I looked at the apartment and told him we'd take it. I didn't ask questions about unimportant details.
2: Unimportant details, just like a man. Say, have you ever tried sleeping on a bed without sheets?
1: Once. I didn't like it. We'll bring a set of our own sheets along, just to make sure.
0: How about cross-ventilation?
1: I am sure that the wind howls through the apartment.
0: Good. Must have plenty of windows there.
1: Well, I didn't notice. All I know about the place is that it has 4 rooms, a foyer, 2 phones. We move in on Friday and like it.

0: David, will you help me with this zipper, darling?
1: No, I don't know if I should. You haven't thanked me properly for finding that apartment yet.
0: There. Proper enough?
1: Fair. Now let me zip that zipper.
0: Hey!
1: Hey, did it pinch you?
0: No, but you could have. You know, I guess I had too much roast beef for dinner. Whenever I have too much roast beef, my dress shrinks.
1: It's funny, the same thing happens to my pants.
0: Really?
1: There. You're a free woman now. Need help getting out of that dress?
0: No, thanks.
1: Sure miss Mother's cooking when we move into our own place, Claudia.
0: I'll miss Mama.
1: Of course you will, Claudia. She's a marvelous person, and I love her. But I'm glad we'll be moving out. She probably will be, too.
0: She has been working rather harder with both of us here.
1: Well, not for that reason, dear.
0: Why then, Dave?
1: Claudia, we're a newly married couple. There's a lot we've got to find out about each other.
0: I know all I want to know about you, David.
1: Do you?
0: Yes, I do.
1: Well, what I mean is, we've got to be selfish about our marriage for a while. We'll have to make certain decisions which can only be made by your feelings and mine. There'll be experiences which should only be ours. Do you understand me, Claudia?
0: I think I do, David. Oh, David, don't think I'm a mama baby, only I...
1: I know. Come here.
0: Oh, David, hold me tighter. I get so sad, thinking of Mama here all alone after we leave.
1: Oh, she'll get used to it, Claudia. Just as you'll get used to being without her. It's the way of life. We enter other people's lives for a short time, and then we go out of them.
0: I never want to go out of your life, David.
1: You won't, darling. That is, if I have anything to say about it. I won't let it happen.
0: Oh, a midnight visitor.
1: It's only 9:30.
2: You two asleep in there?
0: We haven't gone to bed yet, Mom. We're talking. Come on in.
2: I don't want to come in. I've seen enough of you. I just want David to open my window for me. It's stuck.
1: Be right there, Mother.
0: I'll go brush my teeth. Hey, if you talk, talk loud so I can hear.
2: You'll only hear the things we want you to hear.
1: Oh. This window, Mother?
0: That's the one.
1: It wasn't stuck, was it, Mother?
0: No, David.
1: What do you want to talk to me about? About us leaving?
0: Yes. David, you know that pretty speeches don't come too easily to me.
1: I know, Mother.
0: I'm going to miss having both of you with me terribly. It's natural I should, but it's not natural for Claudia to miss me like that. You know, in funny little ways, without her even knowing it, she might try to convince you that you ought not to take the apartment. You mustn't let her, David.
1: I won't, Mother.
0: If it were two rooms in the cellar, it's right for you to be by yourselves. It's the way it should be and the way I want it to be. Good luck, David.
1: Thanks. Thanks for saying everything you said, Mother.
2: Hang in there, stop whispering. I can't hear you.
0: Nothing to hear, Miss Nosey. The window's open and I'm sending your husband back to you. He's cluttering up my room.
2: Tell him to come in here and clutter up mine.
0: You hear her? Go in and clutter up her room. Good night, David.
1: Good night, Mother.

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0: 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We are happy to present in the place of Conrad Nagel, who, as we told you last week, will be unable to be with us for these New York appearances, that celebrated actor-producer of stage and radio, the man who has won wide acclaim as director and star of the Mercury Theater on the air, Mr. Orson Welles.
1: Good afternoon, ladies and gentlemen. I'm very glad to be on hand for these two New York broadcasts of the Silver Theater. In future weeks, when the show returns to Hollywood, you will hear such stars as Ginger Rogers, Clark Gable, and Betty Davis in stories by America's foremost authors. Today, your master of ceremonies is lucky enough to introduce one of the truly great actresses of our time, Miss Helen Hayes. Miss Hayes will be supported by Carlton Young and Morgan Farley in Stars in Their Courses, especially adapted for Silver Theater by Charles Tazewell. Now the play is about to begin, Stars in Their Courses, with Helen Hayes as Jill Fenwick, and the scene is the Omansville Opera House, where just a few minutes ago, the curtain fell on a rare treat. Romeo and Juliet, performed for one night by a roadshow troupe. Now in the dark and deserted auditorium, Reese Tennant, who played Romeo, calls to the stage doorman.
2: Say, Uncle Jim, where can I leave a suitcase while I go out and eat? I'll pick it up before train time.
3: Yeah, better not set it there on the stage with the trunks or the expressman will cart it off. Be safer out front in the lobby.
2: Okay, that's what I'll do. I see, it's dark in here. Where are the steps?
3: They lead down into the left aisle.
2: Oh, yeah, I see. Thank you. Oh, I didn't know there was anyone. I beg your pardon, but is there anything I can do? Are you ill?
4: Just let me alone, will you?
2: Oh, but you can't just sit down here like this. You're crying.
4: Well, what if I am?
2: Well, nothing. It's perfectly all right with me. I just happened to notice.
4: Well, don't notice. You've done enough already.
2: I've done enough. Well, what have I done?
4: It doesn't matter.
2: Oh, but it does. Please tell
4: me. Oh, no, I didn't mean what you think.
2: But you said I'd done something. What could I have done?
4: You played Romeo tonight.
2: Yes, I played Romeo tonight, but I thought they liked it.
4: That's just it. They did. They cheered you and shouted your name. You were good.
2: But why are you crying about that?
4: Because just as you stood on a stage tonight, I stood on one last night. Me, a beginner, a nobody, playing my first decent part with a third-rate small-town stock company. But I'd studied and worked and waited and prayed for it. For that much, that little much.
2: And what happened? Tell me.
4: Well, there weren't any cheers. There wasn't even any attention. They wished they hadn't come.
2: Oh, no.
4: Oh, yes. And suppose I know. I just suddenly couldn't handle myself or my voice or even the lines. My hands went cold and my head went hot. And by then I was so frightened I forgot what I was supposed to say. You wouldn't believe anyone could be so awful and that it could hurt so much.
2: You think I don't know, but I do. Only it always seems worse to the person on the stage.
4: Not last night. Don't you suppose even I know when an audience loses interest? Anyway, the manager knew. Someone else played the part tonight.
2: Oh, what a rotten shame. I'm sorry.
4: Sorry because I lost the part? I could never have gone through with it again anyway. And now at least I know. Now I know for keeps that I don't belong in the theater. That's why I came home. I live here in Omansville.
2: But there's nothing so unique in what happened to you. You mustn't let one experience like that put you off the whole idea of acting.
4: You can have it. I give it all to you. The smell of backstage, the grease paint, the props, the curtain calls. From now on, I'm going to try to live my life, not pretend it.
2: Look, why don't we get out of here? I'd like to talk to you about this. Can't we walk somewhere, go somewhere?
4: No. I have to go home. It's just that I hate having to tell my father and mother what's happened. That's why I came to the play tonight, to put off having to face
2: them. Then put it off a little longer. Let's talk it over.
4: But I...
2: You're miserable. I'm lonesome. We ought to be good for each other. It's just for a little while.
4: Well, it's nice of you, and thanks, but I'll
2: Look,
4: have
2: please
4: to...
2: believe me. I am lonesome. I mean it. I want someone to talk to. And I have an idea, someone to talk to, maybe just what you need, too. So come on, what do you say? Let's see what we can do for each other.
4: All right. Yes. Let's see.

0: So Mother and Father sent me down to Stanley Parker's stock company in Louisville. He takes on a certain number of apprentices every year, and I became one of them. I did everything around the theater. One week I'd be the offstage rain effect. The next I'd play one of those crisp parlor maids who never says anything at all.
1: Oh, well, I know. I specialized in menials during my first 2 years in the theater. Butlers, chauffeurs, waiters, elevator men, any character who wore a uniform and said nothing more than, yes, sir.
0: Why have you stopped?
1: Well, I can be wrong, of course, but that sounded almost like a laugh.
0: I believe it was.
1: Oh, that's more like it. Yeah, I wish you'd tell me one thing, though. Why are you so afraid to go home? Won't your parents understand?
0: Well, they'll find it hard to believe that I failed so miserably, I mean. You see, they thought I was doing so well.
1: That does make it harder.
0: And then the neighbors. They'll make sure I never forget it.
1: What will you do?
0: Oh, I'll take 10 deep breaths and settle back. Return to the fold of the Monday Bridge Club and the Omansville Literary Guild.
1: Well, you'll be busy at any rate.
0: Yes. Uninspired, but busy.
1: Please don't look so sunk again.
0: How would you feel? It's the end of so much I've hoped for. It wasn't as if I was just stage struck. I honestly thought I could act. That I could play a queen and the audience would never notice that my castle was painted canvas. That I could get the feel of all kinds of characters and make the audience feel them too. Oh, well.
1: You want to know something? After nearly 7 years in the theater, I played my first lead tonight.
0: I don't believe it.
1: It's true. The regular Romeo left suddenly because he and the manager had salary trouble. And even if that is just luck, they didn't give the part to Paul Summers. You saw him play Friar Lawrence. And he used to be on Broadway until he drank himself off it.
0: He couldn't have played Romeo better than you.
1: You really mean that?
0: Yes, of course. I thought it was a fine performance.
1: Thanks. That's what I needed to hear.
0: But you must have known.
1: I never know. And there's never been anyone to tell me.
0: But your friends.
1: In the last few years, I haven't been in one place long enough to make friends.
0: When do you leave here?
1: 2:40, only a couple of hours away.
0: Oh.
1: So that's my story. That's how I got...
0: Wait.
1: Huh?
0: I didn't notice where we were walking. Please, let's not go any further.
1: Well, what is it? What's the matter?
0: There. That house on the corner, the white one. It's mine. That's where I live. Well, I can't go in. I can't tell them. Not yet.
1: Well, don't do it. We'll turn around and go back.
0: It's what I've been dreading all day and all night. As soon as I walk in that door, as soon as I close it behind me, then I'm back. Back to stay.
1: Then don't go in. Not yet, anyway. Maybe before train time, we can think of something. Come on.
0: Oh.
1: Come on.
0: Oh.

0: It doesn't seem half as bad now, does it?
1: Just about half. Now that you've been nice enough to feed me, I think I can manage to behave like a grown-up.
0: I'm sure you will. Well, we haven't much time left. Where do you think we ought to go now?
1: Let's just sit somewhere. Right across the street there in the park.
0: Oh, right you are.
1: Funny.
0: Well, what is?
1: Oh, the way things happen. This morning you didn't know about me. I didn't know about you.
0: Funny.
1: What?
0: I was just thinking that.
1: Wait a minute. Oh, do you see what I see? Huh? Look what we've practically walked into.
0: See it? How could anyone miss it? So help me, it's a fire engine.
1: Now, don't tell me someone just left it here and forgot all about it.
0: It's brand new, don't you think? I've never seen a redder, shinier, more businesslike looking one.
1: Oh, here's a tag on the front. Light a match.
0: You're right. There you are. What does it say?
1: Almondsville Volunteer Fire Department.
0: What's it doing here in the park, do you
1: suppose? Oh, a new fire engine in Almondsville always calls for a big celebration. They're probably going to dedicate it tomorrow. You know something? I've always wanted to sit in the driver's seat of a red fire engine.
0: All right, young lady, you asked for it. Now, here you go.
1: Why, it's a whole new world up here. Why didn't you see the gadgets?
0: Just think, if I weren't an actor, I might even be able to explain them to you.
1: Well, explain them anyway. It isn't as if I'd know the difference.
0: By golly, I would if I had time.
1: Oh, of course, the time.
0: Hey, look at that swell moon. Is he an old settler of Almondsville?
1: Been here ever since I can remember.
0: He's lucky.
1: Why?
0: You'll be here tomorrow night. I won't. Will you miss me at all? Is it possible that you might?
1: Yes, quite possible.
0: I know I'll miss you. Desperately. This doesn't make sense, of course, but can you understand it?
1: I can feel it.
0: I'm glad.
1: I suppose we'll get over it. After all...
0: I won't. And you know why?
1: I can guess.
0: I'm in love with you. It happened right there in the theater tonight after the show. The theater tonight after the show. It's a wonder you didn't hear them.
1: Perhaps I did.
0: Know my name. Or I yours.
1: Is that important? I'm Jill. Fenwick.
0: I'm Reese. Reese Tennant. And I love you, Jill. What can we do about it?
1: Do you know, it's about time.
0: Good Lord!
1: Please!
0: You had your foot on that button.
1: Do you think anybody heard it?
0: I heard it. I'll bet all the volunteers in town are pulling on their boots already.
1: They won't blame us.
0: One are pulling on their boots already.
1: They won't blame us.
0: One are pulling on their boots already.
1: They won't blame us.
0: Come on. Now, here's where we start running. Come on. Jill, what a finale for a love scene.
1: I always do that when I'm kissed.
0: Why does everything have to happen to me?
1: I'm running out of breath.
0: Yeah.
1: Here, we can hide behind this tree.
0: Yeah. Yeah. Oh, boy. Look, Jill. I haven't any right to ask you. It's unfair, it's unkind, and for your own good, you must say no, but I've got to say it anyway. Jill, will you marry me?
1: It's crazy. It's mad. It's no way to do things, but... Yes.
0: No, you mustn't say that.
1: But I want to.
0: You're throwing yourself away.
1: I don't think so.
0: Oh, Jill, I'll be so good to you.
1: I know that.
0: I'll have to be, because you'll have no one else. Do you realize your family will probably disown you?
1: Not when they know you.
0: I hope you're right. I hope you'll be proud of me.
1: Of course I will.
0: The first few years won't be pleasant.
1: We'll make them pleasant.
0: Bad trains, bad food, bad hotels.
1: We'll laugh at them when we look back.
0: Hey, did you hear? It's almost train time. This is your last chance to back out.
1: Oh, dear.
0: You mean you've changed your mind?
1: Certainly not. But I did so want to ring that fire siren again. Oh.

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1: Train now leaving Woodbridge, Seda Town, Prairie City.
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0: So we come to the end of Act One of Stars in Their Courses, starring Helen Hayes. In just a few seconds, we'll continue with Act Two. First, here's a man with a message. Ralph Edwards.
1: Have you ever spent hours, even days, racking your brains over what to give somebody very special for a birthday or a wedding or for Christmas? 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
0: Curtain is about to rise on the second act of Stars in Their Courses, starring Helen Hayes. Several months have passed since the marriage of Jill and Reese Tennant. Months of tireless trooping with Jill on the sidelines, watching Reese play Romeo. Now a performance is going on, and Paul Summers seeks out Jill and Reese's dressing room.
2: Mrs. Reese Tennant, I believe.
3: Paul.
2: Wife of the great Romeo.
3: Shh, they'll hear you out on the stage. Keep quiet or close the door.
2: I'll close it.
3: Paul, you've been drinking again.
2: Well, why not? They expect it of me. Ask anybody in show business, and they'll say, Paul Summers is just a souse.
3: And I suppose you're proud when they say it.
2: Sure. What difference does it make?
3: A lot of difference. You're a good actor.
2: I was almost a great one. At least the New York critics thought so. Remind me to show you my notices the next time I go to the bottom of my trunk.
3: But no one will trust you. You're not dependable.
2: I could stop drinking like that if I wanted to.
3: Well, why don't you? Then you'd be playing real parts instead of bits.
2: Say, Jill, do you think Bergson would let me do Romeo?
3: Well, I don't know, Paul.
2: You don't believe I could play it as well as Reese? Very well, then. Guess I'll have to show you. Now, you and I are going to do a scene.
3: Oh, Paul, really?
2: This chair's the balcony. That electric light globe's the moon. Come on. Get up in the chair.
3: Paul, for heaven's sake, won't you please...
2: Oh, come on, Jill, come on.
3: Well, all right.
2: That's swell. Now, here we go. She speaks. Oh, speak again, bright angel. For thou art as glorious as this night, being o'er my head. Oh, go on, Jill. That's your cue.
3: Oh, Romeo, Romeo, wherefore art thou, Romeo?
2: No, really, read it. Don't just say...
3: All right. Oh, Romeo, Romeo.
2: That's it.
3: Wherefore art thou, Romeo?
2: Shall I hear more, or shall I speak at this?
3: Oh, be some other name. What's in a name? That which we call a rose by any other name would smell as sweet. So Romeo would, were he not Romeo called?
2: Call me but love, and I'll be new baptized. Henceforth I never will be Romeo.
3: What man are you, that thus be screamed by night, so stumblest on my counsel?
2: By a name, I know not how to tell thee who I am. My name, dear saint, is hateful to myself, because it is an enemy to thee. Had I it written, I would tear the word.
3: My ears have not yet drunk 100 words of that tongue's utterance, yet I know the sound. Art thou not Romeo and a Montague? What are you laughing at?
2: Oh, I knew it, I knew it. You're really an actress.
3: Don't be ridiculous, Paul.
2: Reese was nothing till you came along. He's still not much. But you've made him into the semblance of an actor.
3: That's not true. Reese is...
2: I know the hours and the days and the weeks you've worked with him. How you've gone over every line, every word, every phrase. Reese is getting the applause for your performance.
3: I've helped him, yes. But as an actor, Reese can stand on his own feet.
2: Can he? Did he ever carry you along as I did just now?
3: Yes.
2: I know he didn't, and you know it, too. It's in your eyes and in your voice. For the first time you doubt him. For the first time you see him for what he is. A very bad actor. Someone had to prove it to you.
3: What right have you to prove anything? Yes, you have the advantage of years and experience, but Reese is young. He has to play opposite Lucille Leslie. What kind of support is that? You know Lucille's too old for Juliet. She could be his mother.
2: Why, I...
3: Oh, I shouldn't say things like that. Lucille's my friend and a grand trooper, but...
2: Oh, it's all wrong. I grant you that, but even so, I still say...
3: You think I'm so in love with Reese, I can't see he isn't perfect. That's why I've worked with him. His career is my job. His success is the most important thing in my life.
2: And you're wasting your life, Jill. He hasn't got it in him. I'm sure of it.
3: And I'm just as sure he has. Now, will you please get out?
4: Jill. Jill, do you hear that? They sat there like sticks all through the show, but I finally got them, didn't I?
3: Yes. Yes, you did, Reese.
2: You think this bunch is tough? Just wait till you hit the one after Easter week.
4: Now, what do you mean?
2: Hasn't Bergson told you the news? He's going to try the big time.
4: Really?
3: Where, Paul?
2: He's almost set on Boston.
3: Boston?
4: Say, that's great.
3: Oh, no, he can't. Not yet, I mean.
2: What's the matter, Jill? Afraid we aren't good enough?
3: No.
2: Well, it'll be Reese's big chance to show what he can really do, won't it?
4: Well, sure, it will. That's what we've been waiting for, Jill. They'll have real critics out front. Why, Lord only knows what may come of it.
2: Yes, that's right, Reese. Well, I guess I better be making the change. Best of luck, Reese.
5: Thanks.
2: I think you'll need it.
5: What do you suppose he meant by that, Jill?
3: Nothing. Nothing at all, darling. He's been drinking.

0: Jill, they've really turned out for us in Boston. Bertrand says the house is nearly sold out.
1: Turn around. Let's see how the new cat fits.
0: Yeah. Is it okay?
1: Perfect.
0: Oh, that's something. You
1: mustn't be nervous, darling.
0: Oh, you're a fine one to talk. You're worse than I am.
1: Well, hold still till I brush your jacket.
0: Yeah, all right. Oh, gosh, I hope they like it.
1: Boston's no different than any other town.
0: But it means so much to us, Jill. I keep wondering what the critics will say.
1: Why, they'll say, Rhys Tennant didn't play Romeo. Rhys Tennant was Romeo.
0: Oh, silly. Well, the reviews better be good. If they aren't, we'll have to go back to the sticks.
1: Suppose we do. We'll get along. And the next time we come to Boston...
0: There won't be a next time, Jill. If I don't get over now, I'm finished.
2: 15 minutes.
1: There's the quarter hour call.
0: It won't be long now.
1: Want me to cue you again?
0: Oh, good Lord, what's that?
3: Now that everybody in the company's here, I'll give it to you straight. This looks like the finish. Lucky Bergson, that's me. Sure, for 20 years I worked to get a stake to put on a real show. The time comes, and what happens? Lucille Leslie, after trooping all over the country, comes to Boston and has a heart attack 10 minutes before curtain time. So Juliet goes to the hospital, Bergson goes broke, and the rest of the company goes on relief, maybe. Well, I'm sorry, boys and girls. Somebody go out and tell the audience there ain't going to be a show and get their money back at the box office.
0: Jill, you could do it.
1: Do what, Reese?
0: If you wanted to, you could play Juliet.
1: Oh, no, I couldn't, Reese. You remember what happened. Oh, I couldn't get away with it.
0: Bergson?
3: Yeah?
0: Jill can play Juliet. She knows every line. Night after night, she stands in the wings. She knows all the business.
3: Say, maybe you're right.
1: No, don't listen to him, Mr. Bergson. I wouldn't be good, I tell you.
0: But, Jill, it's entirely different this time. You know the play so well, and you'll be on the stage with me. I can carry it. I've been doing it for months.
3: Sure, that's right, Jill. And Lucille's costumes will fit fine.
1: But I don't want to act. No, I won't do it.
4: Don't you want to give Reese his chance and keep the company together?
1: Of course, Paul. Only
3: you must do it. If you don't, this curtains him. Look, Jill, Abel Green from Variety came up here just to catch Reese.
1: Well,
3: get Lucille's makeup.
4: You don't need a wig, Jill.
0: And don't use too much rouge, darling.
3: Yeah, there's a lot of amber in the foots.
1: But the audience, suppose they don't believe I'm Juliet.
0: Don't worry about a thing, darling. I won't have you hurt. I love you too much.
1: And I won't be hurt, Reese. You know something? I'm not really frightened. I would be if it was for myself, but it isn't. It's for you. And I can do anything for you.
0: Jill, you're the grandest.
1: And you mustn't be afraid for me, Reese. Just imagine I'm really Juliet, in love with you. That won't be difficult, because I am, you know.
3: You two, going on like that at a time like this. George,
5: yeah.
3: Get out there in front of the curtain and give him a talk. Tell him Lucille has been taken ill and Rhys Tennant's wife is stepping into the part of the last moment without a rehearsal. Play that up big. Even those stuffed shirts must have a heart.
5: Yes, sir.
3: And, everybody clear out now. You too, Reese. Get a girl a chance to get ready. Come on. Get out of the doorway. God bless you, Jill. Just take it easy and I'll be praying for you.
1: All right, Mr. Bergson.
0: Good luck, Jill.
1: Thanks, darling.
0: Don't worry. We'll knock them dead.
3: Come on. Get this hall cleared. First act people out on stage. Reese, you and Paul run over that business in the last scene.
5: All right, Bergson.
6: Hey, Paul.
4: Right with you, Reese. Well, Jill, so fate has made you a Juliet at last.
1: Not fate. You and Reese and Bergson and even somebody named Green on Variety. I had to get dressed, Paul. Can't you wait on?
4: You're foolish to let yourself into this, Jill.
1: Why do you say that? You're one of the ones who kept on at me until...
4: Listen to me, Jill. When the last curtain falls, one of two things will have happened. If you've played the part badly, haven't given Reese the proper support, you'll have lost his opportunity. You'll have to go back to one-night stands. He'll grow to hate you for that, Jill.
1: Oh, no, he won't. I'll have done my best. He'll know that.
4: Or if you play it as well as I believe you can... The audience will never know Reese was on the stage. You'll go on from tonight, Jill. He'll slip back or stand still. He'll hate you for that, too.
1: Haven't you done enough already? For weeks you've been tormenting me, trying to discourage Reese, telling us Boston was bound to be a grand and glorious flop. Well, you've been wasting your time, and right now you're wasting mine. I've heard all I want to out of you. Now, won't you please get out?
4: All right. Have it your way.
1: No. Dear God, don't let Paul be right. This is Reese's night. Help him. Make him great. And please, please help me too. Make me a Juliet you'll keep on loving.

0: This is Orson Welles, ladies and gentlemen. You've just heard the close of the first part of Stars in Their Courses. Before we tell you about next week's episode, here is a man to offer a helpful suggestion for your dinner table. Ralph Edwards.
1: Any woman is a more charming and gracious hostess when she knows that her dinner table is sparkling with beautiful silverware. 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And with their latest pattern, First Love, 1847 Rogers Brothers have achieved something really sensational. 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And now Orson Welles has a word for you.
0: Next week at this same time, Helen Hayes as Jill Tennant, Carlton Young as Reese, and Morgan Farley as Paul Summers in the exciting finale of Stars in Their Courses. There'll be music by Mark Warner and his orchestra, of course, and I'll be here to welcome you.
1: Meanwhile, if you want solid silver, you want International Sterling. 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Helen Hayes is currently playing a return engagement of Victoria Regina in New York. Orson Welles is heard later this evening over this same network in his weekly broadcast of the Mercury Theater on the air. Ralph Edwards speaking. 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

0: Not a scotch, Joe. Joe?
1: I'll get excited, Connie.
0: Oh, you treat me as though I was a...
1: A what?
0: I can pay for it.
1: Let's see your money.
0: I get ready to leave. I'll pay my bill.
1: Sorry, Connie. The boss said no more credit.
0: You treat me as if I was just nobody or something.
1: Sorry, Connie.
0: Joe?
1: Yes?
0: Please?
1: You owe me nearly $9, Connie. The boss said to cut you off. Now run along, eh? Like a good kid.
2: Bartender.
1: Yes, sir.
2: Would you take the lady's bill out of this and bring us 2 scotches?
1: Why, yes, sir.
0: Just who do you think you are?
2: I'd like to buy you a drink, that's all.
0: No, don't get any funny ideas.
2: I won't. What was it, honey? Man trouble?
0: What?
2: Or was the booze too much for you?
0: What are you talking about?
2: You?
0: Or can it?
2: Okay.
1: Here you are, sir. 2 scotches and your change.
2: Here, and thanks.
1: Thank you, sir.
0: You wanted to drop dead? He hasn't had a buck tip in years.
2: Well, here's to life.
0: Cheers.
2: Good?
0: Yeah.
2: What happened, honey?
0: Don't call me honey.
2: Were you sick? There was talk about some sort of nervous trouble.
0: Look, sonny boy, why don't you push off?
2: Can we have 2 more here, bartender?
0: Say, what do you think I am?
2: I don't know what you are, but I know what you were.
0: Yeah?
2: I was 22 when you played the Easter Lily. I saw it 7 times.
0: Yeah?
2: You were so unbelievably lovely.
0: Take a good look and beat it.
2: There's still a little of it left. Around the mouth, the eyes.
0: Look, sonny, will you lay off?
2: The fabulous, beautiful, wonderful Constance Blake. The greatest musical comedy star Broadway ever had.
1: 2 scotches, sir. This guy bothering you, Connie?
0: Yeah. He's harmless. It's okay, Jim.
1: Okay. Just call me if you want anything, Connie.
2: See that Joe remembers, too.
0: I guess so.
2: Well, here's to Constance Blake.
0: Thanks.
2: Still married to Paul Blake?
0: No. Nope.
2: He's making a fortune in Hollywood. Doesn't he send you anything? No alimony?
0: $100 a month.
2: Generous, isn't he?
0: That's enough.
2: He always was a stinker.
0: He just never grew up. He never got over being so handsome. He was always my leading man first and my husband second. He was in love with fame. And if he loved fame, what... What is this, anyway?
2: Bartender, 2 more, please.
0: Why don't you leave me alone?
2: Why don't you relax? Honestly, I'm not after... I mean, it's only because I recognize you. Because I used to cut your pictures out. You know, I still have one.
0: I'll bet.
2: Yeah, I got you out of a scale.
0: Oh, what?
2: Sure, I got it here in my wallet. It's here somewhere. My weight and a picture of Constance Blake all for a penny. Now, here it is. For your singleness of purpose, you should go far. 168 pounds. And you, on the other side.
0: Let me look.
2: It's faded a bit, but it's a long time since I weighed 168. Those are feathers or something.
0: Egrets. That was the sunshine's bright. The girls were dressed as sunbeams and stars. And I wore a white chiffon dress all over rhinestone. Fluttered every time I moved. Just at the end, the lights went down, and all the little sunbeams scampered away. Stars came out, and I sang that song. It was a lovely, lovely song.

0: Goldie, shut the door.
1: Oh, Connie, you're sensational. I tell you, it'll run forever.
0: Oh, I hope so.
1: I applaud you a swell.
2: Thanks, Goldie.
1: They loved you both. It's wonderful, wonderful. Everything's wonderful. Well, I'll let you folks get dressed. I just wanted to make sure you're coming to the party.
2: We're awfully tired, Goldie.
1: Oh, now, listen, just for a little while. Old man Locke and his wife are counting on you. After all, they did back half the show. But you needn't stay late, but gee, you gotta turn up. Mrs. Locke wants to cut off her arm and give it to you, Paul.
2: She does, hmm?
0: We'll come for a little while, Goldie.
1: Sure. And Connie, wear that gray dress with the stuff all over it, will you? Connie, will you?
0: Oh, what?
1: Wear that dress.
0: What dress?
1: The gray one with the silver all over it.
0: Isn't it a bit gaudy?
1: Nah, when you're the star, you gotta look like it. And I promise you, you can leave early.

0: Oh, I thought we'd never get home.
1: I rather enjoyed myself.
0: Oh? Am I being temperamental?
1: Oh, you're the star, so why not?
0: Paul, you're cross about something.
1: No, no, it's nothing.
0: Well, what is it?
1: Forget it.
0: Well, what did I do? What did I say?
1: That's the point. You didn't say anything.
0: What do you mean?
1: High-hatting the backer's wife is a little silly, isn't it?
0: High-hatting her? What do you mean?
1: When we were leaving, standing at the door.
0: I had her...
1: When she said goodnight and about how beautiful you looked in that dress.
0: Honestly, Paul, I didn't even see her.
1: See her? She was right beside you. You just flounced out without even saying goodnight.
0: Honestly, Paul, I was so tired. By the time we got standing at the door saying goodnight, I almost keeled over.
1: Connie, what's the matter? You sure you're feeling all right?

0: As I look back, I guess that was the first time it happened. I didn't think anything of it. 2 weeks later, I was walking along Fifth Avenue and suddenly it all vanished. Traffic, people, everything. Like being dropped into an empty room.
1: You mean like fainting?
0: Oh, what's the use of talking about something that's over?
1: I won't interrupt again. Honestly, I won't.
0: Well, I started to misunderstand people, like the brooch.
1: Hmm?
0: I took a brooch into a jewelry store to have it repaired. 2 weeks later, I went back for it. It wasn't worth much, but it belonged to my grandmother.
2: Yes, Mrs. Blake, the brooch is finished. We reset the two big stones and put on a new clasp.
0: Oh, thank you so much. Will you put that on my account?
2: Certainly, Mrs. Blake.
0: And by the way, how much is it?
2: $90.
0: $90?
2: Well, isn't that... wasn't there an estimate
0: ridiculous.
2: That...
0: ridiculous. $90 for a brooch that...
2: Well, I was sure we told you when you brought the brooch in that... However, if you feel that...
0: Did you tell me it would be $90?
2: Well, yes, Mrs. Blake, I'm sure I did.
0: Well, then it must have been my mistake. It's quite all right. It was probably my fault.
3: But how could you possibly mistake 19 for 90? You just don't listen, Connie. People are always playing you for a sucker. It's your money, but what's the matter with you lately? You want to shake the cobwebs out of that pretty golden head of yours and pay attention to what people say.
0: But I do, Paul. Honestly, I do.
3: Honey, are you sure there's nothing wrong with you?
0: And then, one night in the show, I missed a cue. Everything suddenly got all confused. I nearly ruined the last act finale.
3: Well, that was a dandy, that was.
0: I'm sorry, Paul. Everything just seemed to go black. I'm terribly sorry.
3: Sorry? You stood there like a great stupid cow and left me down center with Hart and Brett. How did you think I was going to get off? Fall through the stage?
0: Well, it all happened so quickly. I just didn't notice.
3: Notice? Anything... What do you think about when you're on stage anyway? Dinner? What you're going to do tomorrow?
0: Please, Paul.
3: You stank. Of all the lousy performances I ever saw. Just because this show's had a long run, there's no reason to stand
0: Paul,
3: up.
0: Stop, please.
3: Any kid in the cause could have done it better than that.
0: I couldn't help it. It was an accident. I didn't mean to do
3: anything. Oh, for heaven's
0: sake,
3: stop blubbering. If there's anything gives me a pain, it's you with the weeps. I'm going out for a drink.
0: Please, Paul, don't. Don't go out.
3: I'll see you at home. Don't wait up for me either. I'll be late.

0: I can't eat any more lunch, Goldie. I'm too upset. Paul and I never quarreled like that before.
1: The way that guy can cut you up, it's a big, phony hunk of muscles and profile.
0: Goldie, don't talk that way.
1: Okay. So he's Lincoln and Golden Boy rolled into one.
0: Well, he was right. I ruined the whole last act.
1: So you made a mistake. So who'd notice except our hero?
0: Goldie.
1: All right. I think he's a genius.
0: Goldie, I know that you and Paul disagree about things sometimes, but you don't honestly think that...
1: I think that he gives you a raw deal.
0: You don't mean other women?
1: Who knows?
0: Goldie.
1: Why not?
0: You mean he's in love with somebody else?
1: I know he is.
0: Who?
1: Himself.

0: If first he loves himself, then maybe you. And believe me, baby, the only reason you got second place is because you're famous. You're making dough.
1: You think that if I wasn't a star, that...
0: Baby, I think he'd leave you flat.
1: I don't think you're being fair to him, Goldie. He's not like that. If anything happened that I wasn't a star.
0: What's the matter with you, honey? What do you mean, if anything happened? Nothing's gonna happen. Sunshine will run another 2 years.
1: Goldie, I...
0: What is it, baby?
1: Goldie, there's something that... I don't know how to say it.
0: Honey, baby, what is it? You're shaking. Something's the matter.
1: Yes.
0: Well, you can tell Goldie, baby. Oh, Connie, don't let Paul upset you like this.
1: It isn't that, Goldie. There's something the matter with me.
0: What do you mean, baby?
1: I'm not well. I have spells.
0: Spells? What are you trying to say, Connie?
1: Sort of blank spots. My ears buzz. I'll be in the middle of a conversation, and suddenly I realize that I've been somewhere else. I think I'm going... I don't know, Goldie, but I'm afraid. I think maybe...
0: Connie, Blake, you silly little fool. Are you trying to tell me that you think there's something the matter with your mind?
1: I don't know.
0: Oh, Connie, snap out of it. People like you don't go crazy. They go to a doctor.
1: I'm scared, Goldie.

0: well, Doctor?
1: We're not quite through yet, Mrs. Blake.
0: Well, there is something, isn't there? It is my mind, isn't it? I am crazy.
1: Oh, now, Mrs. Blake. Whatever gave you that idea?
0: Well, all those questions, you're just trying to keep it from me.
1: Nonsense. Sit down here. There's one more test I want to try.
0: Dr. Bradley, I'm not a child. I'd rather know the truth.
1: Now, don't get excited, Mrs. Blake. I want you to listen to these notes. As long as you can hear them, say yes. Will you?
0: Certainly.
1: Good.
0: Yes. Yes. Yes. Yes. Yes.
1: All right, that's all, Mrs. Blake.
0: Did it stop?
1: Yes.
0: Oh, Doctor, what is it? What is wrong with me?
1: Mrs. Blake, there's no need for alarm. There's absolutely nothing the matter with your mind. You don't seem to want to believe that, but it's true. Your trouble is something quite different.
0: Something different?
1: To put it bluntly, you're losing your hearing.
0: What?
1: You have catarrhal deafness.
0: Deafness?
1: Yes.
0: Deafness? Is that all? You mean all these months when I've been imagining all sorts of things that... Oh, Dr. Bradley, it's ridiculous. I've been so childish about it.
1: I'm glad you're relieved. I think perhaps you'd better investigate a hearing aid.
0: What?
1: A hearing aid.
0: Why?
1: Well, dear lady, I think it's obvious.
0: You mean it'll get worse?
1: I'm afraid so.
0: You mean I'll be deaf? Stone deaf?
1: Well, no, not that bad, but you'll need a hearing aid.
0: A hearing aid? My dear Dr. Bradley, you'll have to do better than that. I'm looking for a cure, not a makeshift. Can you possibly imagine me on the stage with a few strings of marabou and a square of chiffon and all hung over with batteries and microphones and things?
1: Unfortunately, Mrs. Blake, there's not much else that can be done.
0: Well, don't be silly.
1: Really, Mrs. Blake.
0: A hearing aid is ridiculous. Why, my whole career...
1: What is it, Mrs. Blake?
0: I don't want anybody to know about this, Dr. Bradley. I particularly want to keep it from Mr. Goldman, my producer. And Paul, my husband, is... Well, I don't want anybody to know. Not anybody.
1: Well, that's taken for granted, Mrs. Blake.
0: Send the bill to me at the theater, will you, and mark it personal?
1: Certainly.
0: If anybody knew that I was going deaf, well, it would be rather...
1: I quite understand, Mrs. Blake.
0: So, that was it, my scotch-buying friend. Deaf. Deaf. There's anything more useless than a deaf musical comedy star. I don't know what it is. I could imagine Paul's reaction if he ever found out. I couldn't believe it would really get worse. I thought a rest was all I needed.

0: needed. And I couldn't just stop and leave the show for a rest, just like that. I had to have a reason. So, I had a baby. I wanted a baby. And I wanted a rest. And I wanted something for Paul to hang on to. I told him as soon as I was sure. At first, Paul was furious, but gradually he came around. In fact, before very long, he was just like any other father.
1: What's the matter, fella? Come on, come on. That's it. That's it. Oh, come. Isn't he, honey? Whose boy are you, huh? Whose boy? Your daddy's boy, huh? Sure he is. And good looking, too. Just like his old man.
0: Paul and I, we were closer that summer than we'd ever been. But about a month after the baby was born, I realized that my hearing was much worse. Apparently, having a child sometimes does that in glands or something. It was so much worse that I was terrified Paul would find out. He kept talking about my coming back to the show in the fall, and I was afraid I couldn't, so I took up lip reading. Lip reading. I thought it would be easy. Easy, that's a laugh. I got to be pretty good, but I was afraid to let Paul out of my sight for fear he'd say something and I wouldn't hear. I had to keep him where I could read his lips.
2: What's the matter with you, Connie? That's the fourth time this afternoon you've followed me out to the kitchen. Are you upset about something?
3: Pardon?
2: Are you upset about something?
3: No, nothing.
0: Harry Goldman, our producer, noticed that I was getting more nervous all the time. He came to the conclusion that I needed a rest, change of scene. So he insisted that Paul and I use his summer cottage for a couple of weeks. Well, I was happy about it, but at the last minute, Paul couldn't come until Saturday morning, so I went up on Friday by myself. Well, I thought it would do me good to be alone for the day. Friday night, I went to bed early, and when Paul arrived Saturday morning, I was still asleep. It seems that during the night, there was a storm.

0: You sure must have tied on a butte.
1: Paul, stop it. Please.
0: Every window downstairs wide open. Water all over the porch. Plant pots blown over. Pictures off the wall. Mud and corruption all over everything.
1: Paul,
0: how to get ahead with producers. Wreck their summer homes. Get dead drunk.
1: I wasn't. I wasn't.
0: $4,000 worth of furniture and you go on a bender and ruin it.
1: Stop it.
0: Carpet
1: stop
0: is
1: it.
0: Ruined. The drapes like wet dish rags. Good night, Constance. You're in your second childhood or something.
1: Let's have another drink.
2: Sure. Hey, bartender, two more, please.
3: Coming up.
1: I almost told Paul the truth that night. I was afraid. You can't imagine what it's like to love someone that much. So much that you're afraid to do anything for fear it'll, well, it'll be the wrong thing. So I thought that if I could only manage to do the show, if everything went well, that I'd tell him then. Just so long as I remained the big star, he wouldn't care whether I was deaf or dumb or dead. Well, we opened. Well, we got rave notices. Paul and Connie Blake together again. I had to watch everything like a hawk. At least change in routine made me sweat like a steer. I knew the show backwards, but I was still terrified. A month after we opened, and I was beginning to breathe easier, it happened. Audrey Hart, one of the principals, got sick in the middle of the third act, and we had to change the finale routine. We had to change it a lot. Paul told me in our dressing room just before we went on, and I never was so terrified in my life.
0: Good night. There's no need to get upset, Connie.
1: But where's the understudy?
0: She's gone home. Now it's easy, Connie. Just jump to the second chorus after the verse, then ad-lib with me until Barrett comes in downstage with a wheelbarrow. From there on, the routine is the same as usual.
1: I can't.
0: Don't be a fool.
1: I can't do it, I tell you. I'm...
0: All right. Now snap out of it. I've got to get on stage. Keep your head, watch me, and stop being a fool.

0: Oh, never been on the stage since. Of course, I had to tell Paul that night, tell him everything. And I got a hearing aid. You can see it if I push my hair back. See it? Anyway, the show just quietly slipped away to nothing. They couldn't keep it going without me, and Paul didn't like that, of course, but he had to face it, that I was the drawing card and not him. Now, he got a job in another show, not much of a part, but it was something. I stayed home. I loved the baby. Loved to play with him. He was so healthy. Nurse Black used to say he was the healthiest baby she'd ever seen. Yeah. The healthiest baby she'd ever seen.
1: I tell you, Mrs. Blake, he's the healthiest baby I've ever seen.
0: You better hurry, Nurse Black. You'll miss your train.
2: I hate leaving you all alone.
0: Oh, don't be silly. Mr. Blake will be in by one. He's coming home right after the show.
2: I'll get back just as soon as I can, by the end of the week for sure.
0: Now, please.
2: Don't worry about it. I'm terribly sorry your brother's so sick. I hope you'll be better.
0: And then, during the evening, it happened. It happened between the time Nurse Black left around 8 and the time Paul got home around 1. Sometime during those 5 hours, it happened. But I didn't hear it.

0: Stop it. Leave me alone.
1: Oh, they're going to put you in jail. Manslaughter, murder, anything.
0: No.
1: I wish they could. No. You knew you wouldn't hear him. You knew you were deaf. You took off his blasted gadget.
0: No, Paul, no. I sat in the chair outside his room. I was reading. Listen to me, please. I was reading, and I was wearing my hearing aid, and I fell asleep. I must have leaned on the battery or something. It just broke, Paul. I couldn't help it. I must have pulled in one of the wires or something, and then I just couldn't hear. I was asleep, and I couldn't hear.
1: You let him strangle to death.
0: No.
1: One thing in the world, the one thing that I cared about, and you and your battery.
0: I couldn't help it. Something broke.
1: Shut up. You fell asleep, didn't you? Didn't you?
0: Yes, but I couldn't help it. Please, Paul, please.
1: Yes, I'll please. You killed him. Just as if you'd done it with your own hands. Well, get this. I'm through, see? Through. I think you're homely and ugly and dull and a murderer. I'm sick of you. I'm so sick of you I could vomit.

0: Well, that's all there is. That's the end. I just turn off my little old loudspeaker. Stay in a little old soundless world all my own.
1: Let me take you home. Please. This isn't the way to do it. Not this way. There's hope for you yet. Really, there is.
0: Leave me alone, I said. Hey, Joe. Make this guy leave me alone. Just make him leave me alone.

That was Soundless, Radio City Playhouse, Attraction 12, as written and directed by Harry W. Duncan. Jan Minor was heard as Constance Blake, John Larkin as Paul. Other players in the cast included Lon Clark, Danny Acco, Gregory Morton, and Madeline Pierce. The music was composed and conducted by Dr. Roy Shield. Miss Eve Young, RCA Victor Recording Artist, was featured in the singing sequences. Radio City Playhouse is supervised for the National Broadcasting Company by Richard P. McDonough.

Next week, the strange and tragic story of Paul Gallagher. His plight, his bewilderment, and his end. The Dark Hour by Charles Bennett. We feel sure you'll enjoy it, and we sincerely invite you to join us. That's next Saturday, The Dark Hour, Attraction 13 on Radio City Playhouse.

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2: 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I will exercise my art solely for the cure.
1: The story of Dr. Kildare, starring Lou Ayres and Lionel Barrymore. Metro-Goldwyn-Mayer brought you those famous motion pictures. Now this exciting, heartwarming series is heard on radio. In just a moment, the story of Dr. Kildare. But first, your announcer.

0: Now, the story of Dr. Kildare, starring Lou Ayres as Dr. Kildare and Lionel Barrymore as Dr. Gillespie.
1: Now, open your mouth wide. Wider, Dr. Gillespie, a little bit wider.
2: Confound it, Jimmy. What do you think I am, an alligator?
1: No, I just think you're a human being who needs a regular checkup just like any other human being.
2: Checkup? Well, I never felt better in my life.
3: I told you he'd act just like a baby, Dr. Kildare.
2: Oh, is that so?
3: Yes, that's so.
2: How do you expect me to act with him poking me and you standing there like a vulture?
1: Well, if your health is as good as it seems to be, there's no harm in having it verified. Draw the blind, will you, Parker?
3: Oh,
1: please?
3: Sure.
2: Well, now what are you going to do?
1: Just have a look at your eyes. Turn out the overhead lights, Parker. And just you keep looking straight ahead of you.
2: I know where to look. I was doing this before you were born.
3: Hmm. You were doing it before Abraham Lincoln was born.
2: Well, you ought to know, Parker. You were there.
3: Oh, why?
1: There, please, Dr. Gillespie, just be still for a moment. Now, roll your eyes to the left. Hmm. Stay that way.
2: Well, Jimmy, what is it?
1: Just eye strain, probably, but... All right, Parker. Lights on. Open the blinds again.
2: Oh, now, don't be mysterious, Jimmy. You found something? Tell me about it.
1: Have you been straining your eyes, doing any special work away from the hospital?
2: Well, yes, just a little.
1: Well, now, don't you be mysterious.
2: All right, Jimmy, all right. I have been preparing a paper.
1: On what?
2: Well, a new method of establishing infallible controls in the use of antibiotics. If I'm right, it'll eliminate all guesswork with any reasonable number of test cases.
1: But you've been working on that on and off for years.
2: I know. But for the past few weeks, I've been working on them every night.
1: Oh? Why the sudden rush to finish?
2: Jimmy, I have been invited to read my findings at the International Scientists' Assembly at the Waldron Hotel next week.
1: Why, Dr. Gillespie, that's wonderful. Just wonderful. Recognition by the International.
3: Yes. Why did you keep it to yourself?
2: I kept it to myself so I wouldn't have you fluttering around me like a headhunter at a cannibal picnic.
3: Well,
1: the International. I knew it. I always knew they'd recognize your work sooner or later. This puts you in line for the Henderson Award, the highest honor in science.
2: Now, hold your horses, Jimmy. Hold your horses. I am not the only one who'll be reporting to the assembly. They pick 3 men every year.
1: I know.
2: One of the others may make a contribution much more important than mine.
1: My money rides on you.
2: Oh.
3: Yes, and mine, too. They'd have to be crazy to pick anybody else.
2: Well, thank you, Parker. Thank you. Jimmy. Well, are you finished poking into me? What about my eyes?
1: Oh, just simple iritis.
2: Then why were you looking at me like Calamity Jane when you finished examining them?
1: Oh, because I didn't know the work strain you've been under. It simplifies the diagnosis.
2: Well, what would your diagnosis have been if I hadn't told you about the paper?
1: Oh, I'm afraid it might be a glaucoma.
2: Glaucoma?
1: Well, there's nothing to get excited about. You know the symptoms are similar to iritis.
2: The symptoms may be similar, but the diseases aren't. Glaucoma is a mighty serious thing.
1: Well, all your eyes need is a little rest.
2: What else are you prescribing, Jimmy?
1: Nothing.
2: No mydriatic? Not even atropine?
1: Not necessary. It's a mild case.
2: Jimmy, mydriatic is usually prescribed for iritis, but it would be very harmful in a case of glaucoma. Is that why you want prescribing?
3: Oh, I knew it.
2: You know what?
3: I knew you'd say that. You're a regular hypochondriac.
2: Oh, is that?
3: That is so, yes.
2: Don't I have a right to know what's wrong with me?
1: Well, you just forget all about glaucoma, Dr. G. Just concentrate on your dictation to Diana. We're pulling for you to bring home that Henderson Award.

0: Come in.
1: Are you alone, Dr. Kildare?
0: Yes, Parker. What's on your mind? Parker, is something wrong?
1: Well, Dr. Kildare, it's that horrible suit.
0: Huh?
1: No, no, no, no, not your suit. His, Dr. Gillespie's.
0: Oh. Well, what about it?
1: Yes, of course, you being a man, you'd never notice it. But he's been wearing that same suit for the past 10 years, day in and day out.
0: Well, I admit he isn't exactly a fashion plate, but that's not a serious ailment.
1: Well, he'll never win the Henderson Award in that suit, mark my words.
0: Oh.
1: Now, you've got to make him buy a new one, and that's all there is to it.
0: I'm afraid there's much more to it. Getting Dr. Gillespie to go shopping is something like getting him to walk barefoot over hot coals. He'll fight every inch of the way. Besides, the award will depend on his paper, not the crease in his pants.
1: Well, just the same, he looks like an unmade bed. And you know what they say, clothes make the man.
0: Yeah. Well, if we're going to get him into a new suit, he'll have to think it's his own idea.
1: Oh, how are you going to do that?
0: Maybe I have a plan.
1: What is it?
0: Psychological approach, with the help of my new patient in room 412.
1: That French girl, that Susan DeChamps?
0: Why not, Parker?
1: She's a female atom bomb, that's why not.
0: Well, remember, Parker, if we're going to get Dr. Gillespie into new duds, we only have 5 days. Drastic measures are prescribed, and psychologically, Suzanne DeChamps is the prescription.
1: Prescription? You better put poison on the bottle.
0: Oh, no, Parker. 50 million Frenchmen can't be wrong. You just ask Dr. Gillespie to join me in room 412. S'il vous plaît?
1: All right. But more work and less s'il vous plaît would be a lot safer.
0: So, that's our problem, Susan. Will you help?
2: But of course, Dr. Kildare.
0: Good, good.
2: Such a charming manner to pass away the time.
0: There he is. Come in.
3: Parker said you wanted to see me, Jimmy. Is this your little patient?
0: Suzanne Duchamp, Dr. Gillespie.
2: Oh, such a great pleasure, Dr. Gillespie.
3: Pleasure is all mine. Yes, indeed. What's wrong with this little lady, Jimmy?
0: Oh, just a simple sprain of the knee. Nothing, really.
3: Is it hurt here?
2: Do you think a sprain could have serious complications?
3: Oh, a sprain might have mighty serious complications.
2: Oh, doctor.
3: Don't worry now, young lady. We'll take care of that.
0: You know, I'm really pressed with other patients, Dr. Gillespie. I thought I'd turn Susan's case over to somebody else on the staff. Now, would you suggest anyone?
3: Well, somebody competent, of course.
0: Yes, that's what I...
3: If you're really busy, you
0: oh,
3: are
0: I,
3: busy.
0: I
3: know that. Excuse my asking it. I might taking it over for you.
0: Oh, I'm so glad you said that, because there's a serious problem here that really needs clearing up.
2: Poor Suzanne is grateful to be left in the care of such a distinguished man.
3: All right, Jimmy, you run along. Run along, boy. Miss Susan will be perfectly safe in my hands.
0: I'm sure everything will work out just fine. Goodbye.
3: Goodbye.
1: Dr. Kildare.
0: Well, Parker, what are you doing on this
1: floor? Oh, have you left him alone there with her?
0: Yes, and the plan is working like a charm. Oh. She'll make him conscious of that old suit in no time.

0: Well, how's my little patient this morning?
1: Oh, I am fine, Dr. Gillespie.
0: I better have a look at you, just to make sure.
1: Oh, no, no. Let me look at you. Stand there, just as you are. Oh, such a man. Such a physique. Oh, it is too bad.
0: What's too bad?
1: Oh, that you do not have greater care for yourself. To look so fine in some ways and so poorly in others.
0: Poorly? Who looks poorly? I've never been better shaped in my life.
1: But the shape is so hard to see, as you are. Come, look in the mirror, Dr. Gillespie.
0: Doggone it, I know what I look like.
1: And you are not concerned? You do not care?
0: Should I be concerned? Wait. Wait a minute. Has Kildare said anything to you about me?
1: Oh, well, he's so devoted to you, he could not come right out and say that...
0: You mean, is that bad?
1: But of course. You have just let everything go. And now look at the condition you are in. The bagginess, the fading color from too much use. Can you not see?
0: See? So that's it. And Kildare wouldn't come right out and tell me. I knew he was pussyfooting around. I knew it.
1: But he said you would be very difficult if he told you.
0: Difficult? Yeah, I'm a doctor myself. Why didn't he tell me I was suffering from glaucoma?
1: Glaucoma? That's the American word for looking as you do?
0: Well, what did you think it was? Arthritis?
1: I'm afraid Suzanne is confused.
0: Well, I'm not. Not anymore.

0: continue with the story of Dr. Kildare, starring Lou Ayres as Dr. Kildare and Lionel Barrymore as Dr. Gillespie.
1: Hello, Parker.
2: Oh, good morning, Dr. Kildare.
1: Dr. Gillespie left a message, wanted to see me, isn't he here?
2: Yes, he's in the examination room.
1: With a patient?
2: Yes.
1: Who?
2: Himself.
1: Himself?
2: Himself, sticking his tongue out, examining his eyes in the mirror, trying to convince himself he's got glaucoma.
1: Glaucoma again? I better straighten him out before he... Oh, good morning, Dr. Gillespie.
3: Good morning, Jimmy.
1: Well, you're looking bright and chipper this morning.
2: Yes, isn't he?
1: Hmm.
2: He brightens up my whole day.
3: Why don't you go and march yourself out of here?
2: Well, I guess a girl has to be French to get treated decently around here.
3: Girl.
2: Girl?
3: You haven't been a girl since Betsy Ross took up sewing.
2: Oh!
3: Old witch. Say, Jimmy, why didn't you tell me I have glaucoma?
1: Because you haven't.
3: Don't tell me. I know what's been going on around here. Even Susan commented about the bagginess around my eyes and the fading color.
1: So that's it.
3: Well, what's funny about that, Jimmy?
1: I'll bet she wasn't talking about your eyes. She was talking about your suit.
3: My suit?
1: Of course. Bagginess of the trousers. The fading color from constant wear.
3: Constant wear? How much is it worn? I only bought it to... Oh, it was,
1: 10 years ago?
3: Doggone it, Jimmy. It's a good suit. There's another 10 years wearing it. Feel this weave.
1: Oh, sure. It's a fine suit. Why, who'd ever notice this mark here by the lapel?
3: It only got scorched a little once when that Bunsen burner in the lab flared up unexpectedly.
1: I know. And this hole here near the jacket pocket, why, you can barely see it.
3: Well, just a little. Some acid I spilled there. Few months ago. It can be rewoven someday.
1: Of course it can. Susan ought to know that.
3: Susan? What's she got to do with it?
1: You know how women are. She's probably been trying to get you to buy a new suit.
3: What would I do with it? Wear it over this one?
1: Now, don't be angry with her. Susan's spoiled, that's all. She's used to the continental gentleman.
3: Continental gentleman, huh?
1: After all, I... suppose it should be considered flattering.
3: Well, what's flattering about having a good suit criticized?
1: A woman doesn't generally make comments about a gentleman's dress unless she's interested.
3: Well...
1: Of course, I know you wouldn't let that influence you.
3: Of course I wouldn't.
1: Good. Neither would I. After all, my own suit is a little shine to it from wear, but who cares?
3: Well, Jimmy, now that's not the proper attitude.
1: Well, why?
3: Appearance is a very important thing.
1: Oh, true, but this suit is perfectly good.
3: Now, Jimmy,
1: and
3: don't argue with me. You need a new suit. I guess I should set the example for you at that. I'll go shopping with you and buy a new one myself.
1: Well, if you really think we should, but
3: Jimmy, I know what's best for you. Always have. Come on.

0: Here we are, gentlemen. This is a new line, very fine quality. I'm certain we'll find the proper sizes on this rack.
1: Would you like them, Dr. Gillespie? How about this blue with the pinstripe? Too loud?
2: Too loud? It looks like the kind of thing you'd wear to a seance. Say, haven't you got anything with a little more zip to it?
0: Well, we have some new grays, pearl grays.
1: No, I'm afraid they'd be a little bit too...
2: A little too what? Look, let's see them.
0: Over here, sir. Here they are, with the powder blues and the canary yellows.
1: They aren't very conservative, Dr. G.
2: Jimmy, don't be an old man before your time. What are those suits over there? Pass that partition.
0: That, sir, is the college shop.
1: Now, with each suit, you get a free ukulele, Junior.
2: Well, there's no harm in looking.

0: Oh, hello, Parker. Where's Dr. Gillespie?
1: Where would he be, Doctor?
0: Well, don't fret, Parker. Susan leaves the hospital today, and victory is ours. See this box?
1: Yes, what's in it?
0: Dr. Gillespie's new duds, the raiment he will don for the meeting of the International Assembly when he wins the Henderson Award tomorrow night.
1: Oh.
0: I picked them up this morning when the alterations were completed. Look.
1: He bought those?
0: He did, Parker, of his own free will.
1: Then you take it from me, Dr. Kildare, that Susan DeChamps isn't leaving this hospital one day too soon.
0: Parker, fortunately for our plan, Dr. Gillespie has never asked Susan how she injured her knee. When and if he ever finds out, we'd better go and hide.
2: Well, there you are, all dressed up and ready to leave us, huh?
3: My knee. It looks as good as new, no?
2: Yes, sure. It looks fine.
3: And I owe it all to you, Doctor. Merci beaucoup.
2: Well, you're welcome. Yes, sir, you're welcome. I'll have to keep an eye on you, you know, after you leave here. See that you have no more accidents.
3: Oh, this time I will be careful of the train.
2: Oh, so that's how it happened. You were hit by a train.
3: Hit by a train? Oh, no. I trip over the train.
2: How did you trip over a train?
3: Oh, not the train that makes shoo-shoo. I mean the train that pulls after me. The long train on my wedding gown.
2: Wedding gown?
3: Oui. I cash my heel while we are rehearsing for the wedding. André and me. So we postpone until tomorrow. You will come to the wedding? No?
2: No. Oh. I have another engagement. I'm going to a prize fight.
3: A prize fight? Who is fighting?
2: Kildare and me.

0: me? Parker?
1: No, take it easy, Dr. G.
0: Take it easy. Why, I order of all the loads.
2: Well, looks like you found out about the train, which means that you missed the boat, Romeo.
0: Romeo? What are you talking about? I don't even know what you mean.
2: Oh, you know what I mean, all right. But you just won't admit it. Otherwise, you wouldn't have come in here screaming and yelling.
0: I'm not screaming and yelling. I just want to know why my office is littered up with all this junk.
1: Junk? What junk? All we have here are the new clothes you ordered.
0: I ordered? Jimmy Kildare, you high-pressured me into buying every single thing there. You and this female Lucretia Borgia with her snooping and plotting.
2: I was not snooping and plotting. I just told Dr. Kildare that he had to get you into a new suit for the assembly tomorrow night if you ever expected to win the Henderson Award.
0: Well, I might have known it was your idea. Parker, now I got news for you. I won't wear the doggone thing.
2: Oh, yes, you will.
1: It really looks good on you, Dr. Gillespie.
0: I won't wear it, I tell you.
2: Now, you listen to me. This is one time you're not going to tell anybody. If you go before that assembly wearing that potato sack you got on.
0: Potato sack.
2: If you do, I'll get right up while you're reading and tell everybody that you're a hypochondriac.
0: Now, you wouldn't dare.
2: Oh, wouldn't I? Well, you just try me and see.
0: Jimmy, do you think she would do a thing like that?
1: Oh, Parker's a very determined woman at times.
0: She's an old witch. That's what she is.
1: I don't know. There's no way you can stop her.
0: Well, I don't care what she does. I'm not going to wear that suit.
1: Okay. Just the same. You better try it on.
0: You too, Brutus.
1: Come on, Caesar. It won't hurt a bit.

0: Dr. Gillespie?
1: Dr. Gillespie?
2: Jimmy.
1: Oh.
2: Parker, was I?
0: Oh, you were fine. It was a wonderful paper.
1: And you looked good, too.
2: I feel like a stuffed monkey. Hey, the award committee's coming back to the platform.
0: You'll be selected, I'm sure.
2: Jimmy. No, I won't. I won't. There's the winner, that little man over there.
0: Dr. Blanker from the Copenhagen Institute of Denmark.
2: A great scientist, Jimmy. You heard his paper.
0: Yeah.
2: His classification of viruses is invaluable to mankind.
3: Quiet, please.
2: The award announcement.
3: It is my privilege to announce the winner of the Henderson Award for this year. Dr. Gunnar Blanker of Copenhagen.
1: Oh!
2: Good.
1: Oh.
2: The only choice they could have made.
0: I'm sorry, Dr. Gillespie.
2: Sorry? Oh. Stop being sorry and beat your hands together. There's a great man going up on that platform, Jimmy.
0: Mm.
2: Excuse me, I've got to congratulate him.
1: Oh, he didn't win. After all his work. Oh, what can he do now?
0: Start over again, Parker. Start on something new that may win the award next year, or the year after, or the year after that. Dr. Gillespie may lose, but he'll never quit.

0: now, once again, the story of Dr. Kildare, starring Lou Ayres as Dr. Kildare and Lionel Barrymore as Dr. Gillespie.
1: Morning, Dr. Gillespie.
2: Huh? Good morning, Jimmy. Good morning. Come in.
1: Quite a stack of notes you have there. Starting on a new project already?
2: Oh, that's something I've been meaning to get at for some time now.
3: I suppose you noticed he's wearing that old potato sack again.
2: Don't call this suit a potato sack.
3: Don't call that potato sack a suit.
1: You should be wearing your new suit, Dr. G.
2: A new suit. Feels more like a straitjacket.
1: Oh, and you, it looks good. Yeah. All right, here's the morning paper. Picture the assembly and Dr. Blanker, and here's one of you right on the front page.
3: Well...
4: Picture me?
1: Mm-hmm.
3: Oh, say, you look real nice.
2: Real nice.
3: Yeah.
2: What's it say, Jimmy?
1: Well, it says, Dr. Blanker, winner of the Henderson... Oh, no, where's the part about you? Oh, here. Dr. Leonard Gillespie, who received an ovation for his paper on antibiotics, was given a special citation by the committee after the meeting ended.
3: Hmm.
1: He was... Oh, no.
3: Well, he was what?
2: Go on, Jimmy. Go on.
1: He was designated as the best-dressed doctor at the assembly.
2: Best-dressed?
3: I gotta go to the wards right away.
2: Parker, you come back here.
1: You'll need a jet plane to catch her today.
2: Best-dressed.
1: If only the committee could get another look at you now.
2: Oh, yeah. Best-dressed. In my potato sack. Yeah.
0: You have just heard the story of Dr. Kildare, starring Lou Ayres and Lionel Barrymore. 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Original music was composed and conducted by Walter Schumann. Supporting cast included Virginia Gregg, Ann Diamond, and Junius Matthews. Dick Joy speaking.

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1: You tell the commissioner to keep his appointment, that you don't want it.
2: But I do want it, sir. It's something I've hoped for all my life.
1: So that in 30 years they can do to you what they've done to me? Kick you out in the street? Now, come on. Be smart, son. Get into some other kind of work. Something where after 30 years you're a somebody. You're not a man without a job or even a future.
2: But there's nothing else I want to be, Mr. Durant, except a police officer. The thing that you once wanted to be one... Well, I'm sorry if you feel I've taken your place on the force.
1: Nobody can take my place on the force. Especially not some green kid fresh out of an academy.
2: Oh, I didn't mean it that way, sir.
1: I don't care how you meant it. But I'm telling you right here and now, I won't let my daughter marry a cop.
3: Dad, you can't mean that.
1: You'll see whether I mean it or not. And now, Mr. Evans, I think it's time you said goodnight.
2: But...
1: Good night.
2: Yes, sir. Good night, sir.
3: Oh, wait, Beth. I'll go to the door with you.
2: Never mind, Susan. I'll get out all right.
3: Dad, just a minute. I want to talk to you before you go upstairs.
1: We'll talk about it in the morning, Susan. I'm tired.
3: Oh, no. We'll talk about it right now. Dad, you had no right to say those things to Biff. Especially about not allowing me to marry him.
1: You still happen to be my daughter.
3: I also happen to be 21 and privileged to marry whom I want.
1: But you never would. Not without my consent. I saw to it that you were brought up that way.
3: I might surprise you, Dad.
1: Well, I'm not worried that you will.
3: Dad, you can't mean...
1: Good night, Susan. We'll talk about it tomorrow.
3: Well, Dad, it's good to hear you laugh again, taking up reading the comics.
1: Oh, this is funnier than the comics. It says here in the paper that those false-faced bandits held up another store today.
3: And you think that's funny?
1: Oh, very funny. You know, in 3 weeks... They've held up 7 different supermarkets, and not one of the commissioner's bright boys have been able to come up with so much as a clue to who they are.
3: Because nobody's been able to identify them. They wear those rubber false faces all the time.
1: Yeah, but the newspapers aren't accepting that as an excuse. They're blaming it on the inefficiency of the police department and its new commissioner. Look, it says right here on the front page that if something isn't done to curb the crimes, they're going to demand his resignation. It doesn't look as if his bright boy's reflexes are doing so good, does it?
3: You're just sitting back gloating because they can't do anything.
1: That's right. And you know, because by a very nice, happy little coincidence, I've been off the force exactly 3 weeks. Same length of time these false-faced bandits have been active. Oh, yes. I'm enjoying this very much.

0: Dad, what I'd like to know is why you dragged me halfway across town to this supermarket when we have one right in our own neighborhood.
1: Well, they got a special here today that they didn't have in our neighborhood. 99-cent coffee for only 65 cents a pound. And lettuce, too, 10 cents a head.
0: Of course, you never stopped to consider that it costs money for gasoline to drive over here.
1: Of course, I considered that, but...
0: Oh, never mind, Dad. Well, we've got everything we need from here, I guess. Let's get checked out, huh? All right, here we are. Well, this looks like the shortest line right here.
1: Yeah.
2: Hold it. Stay right where you are, everybody. And nobody will get hurt. Hold it, lady.
0: Dad, it's a hold-up. It's the false face bandit.
1: Well, so it is. That fella just spoke with the gun. He has a Mortimer Snerd mask.
0: And that man standing just inside the door is Pappy Oakum.
1: And look, there's Frankenstein over there by the other register.
0: Oh, Dad, do something.
1: With me?
0: Well, yes. You know what to do in a situation like this. You're a cop.
1: I was a cop.
0: Surely you're not going to let them get away with this holdup.
2: Now, you cut the gab, lady. Hand over your dough.
0: Dad.
1: The man has his hand out. Now, do what he says. Give him your dough.
2: You too, Pop. Talk over.
1: Yes, sir. But I'm afraid you're in for a bad take for me. All I've got is some loose change in my pocket.
2: Give me it. Now, turn around so I can frisk you.
1: Yes, sir.
2: Not even a wallet. Yeah. Aren't you guys ready?
3: Yeah, okay.
2: All right, now get this, everybody. Count to 100 before you try following us. Because if you don't, the first head that pops out of that door gets plucked. All right, let's go.
0: Dad, there they go out the door. Go after them.
1: What, and get shot?
0: If you can get their license number.
1: What for? 10 to 1, it's a stolen car.
0: You mean you're just going to stand here and do nothing?
1: No, I'm going to do something. I'm going to count to 100, just like the man said.

0: And so the curtain falls on the first act of today's radio drama, Deep Blue, starring William Demarest, and brought to you by Carnation Evaporated Milk. Before we return to the second act, let's hear from our authority on foods and cooking, Carnation's home service director, Mary Blake. Mary, we'd like to have you tell us about your latest idea for cutting down the family food budget.
1: All right, Art. You know, a great many homemakers are first introduced to Carnation Evaporated Milk by their doctors. Usually the pattern goes something like this. First, the doctor recommends Carnation for baby's formula. Second, mother is delighted with the results, and then later discovers how wonderful Carnation is for cooking, too. If you already have Carnation in the house for your baby, you most certainly should be enjoying its many other advantages as a cooking milk.
0: By all means. And that's why we keep reminding everyone that since it's concentrated, Carnation has more uses than any other form of milk.
1: That's right. You see, Carnation is good country fresh cow's milk concentrated to more than double richness in all the elements of whole milk. Nothing is removed but water, and nothing added but vitamin B.
0: So you can use it for most of your cream purposes and all of your milk purposes.
1: Yes, and save money at the same time. Carnation, you know, costs far less than bottled milk and less than half as much as cream. So, mothers, I hope you'll follow this suggestion. After you make your baby's Carnation formula, use what's left in the can to make your mashed potatoes creamy smooth, or to cream your husband's coffee, or to give extra richness and nourishment to your favorite canned soup.
0: Yes, for baby feeding, for cooking, for coffee. There's no better milk anywhere than wonderful Carnation, the milk from contented cows.

0: We return now to the second act of Deep Blue, starring William Demarest in the role of Tim. On the way home from the supermarket, where Tim Duran and his daughter had just witnessed the false-faced bandits pull their eighth successful holdup, Susan sat in the front seat of the car beside her father, staring into his face with a strange, searching frown.
1: Dad, why did you insist on us going to that particular supermarket today?
2: Why, I told you they had a special on coffee in there.
1: No, I mean the real reason.
2: I don't know what you mean.
1: Oh, I think you do, Dad. Now that I recall, it all seems very strange.
2: What seems strange?
1: Well, at the last few times the false-faced bandits have staged their holdup, we preceded their visit to the place by a couple of hours or so.
2: Oh, that just could be a coincidence.
1: Yes, Dad, I know it. It could be. But I'm wondering if it was.
2: You're accusing me of being in with the gang?
1: Well, of course not. Only...
2: Only what?
1: So I've wondered all along why you showed such interest in the operation of the different markets we visited. Why you always managed to strike up a conversation with one of the clerks. Now that I think of it, you always commented on the number of entrances and exits each place had.
2: Ah, that's only natural curiosity.
1: You've taken such keen delight at their success and the way the newspapers have been riding the commissioner. And on top of all that, I can't understand why you didn't do anything to stop the holdup today.
2: I told you, I wasn't in the mood to play target. Let's just leave it that way.

0: Hiya, Susan. Where's your father?
1: Why, he's right in here.
0: Oh, there you are, sir. I've got to speak to you.
2: About what?
0: I just heard that you and Susan were in that supermarket on the other side of town when it was held up by the false-faced bandits.
2: That's right.
0: Now, your years on the force taught you exactly what to look for in a holdup. There must be something about the men who held up the store that you can identify them by.
2: I don't remember.
0: Or do you mean you don't want to remember?
2: Look, it's the job of the police department of this city to catch crooks. I'm just a private citizen.
0: I can't believe that you really feel that way, sir. Not even if you do have it in for the present administration.
2: Well, I do.
0: Mr. Durand, I've never said this to you before, but one of the reasons I wanted to become a cop was because of you. Because I admired you, the things you did on the force. And I wanted to be just like you. Ask Susan if that isn't true.
1: Oh, it's true, Dad. You told me that many times.
2: So what am I supposed to do?
0: Just tell me what you noticed about those men in the store.
2: I told you I don't remember anything. Now, if you two don't mind, I'd like to go upstairs to my room.

0: Police Headquarters, Detective Division, Sergeant Wallace speaking.
1: Ed, this is Tim Durant.
0: Hello, Tim.
1: Say, did you dig out that file I wanted on Nobby Three-Fingered Nugent?
0: Sure thing. Hold on a minute. Yeah, got Nugent's card right in front of me. Out on parole. Got out about 6 weeks ago. Lives at 6084 Regent Street, this city.
1: That's just what I wanted to know.
0: What's up, Tim? Anything I can do to help?
1: No, Ed. Thanks. This is my party. To pay off on a little job I've been working on for 3 weeks.
0: I don't follow you, Tim.
1: Well, you see, Ed, from the very first job that these bandits pulled, I followed their every move, just as if I was looking over their shoulders.
0: You did?
1: Yeah. Yeah, insisted on going with Susan to just about every supermarket in the city, hoping to bump into them. And tonight, we did. Worked their timetable out right down to the minute they struck.
0: And Nobby Nugent is one of the holdup men?
1: Right. This, Ed, is where those 30 years of experience paid dividends. All along, I figured it was a professional job, and that all I'd have to do is to see them in action, listen to them talk, to know who they were.
0: Yep. Sitting watching the police line up day after day the way you did must have acquainted you with every crook in the city. So you could spot them even behind a mask.
1: Yeah, and tonight, when one of those hold-up men stuck out his hand, I saw he had two fingers missing. I knew he was Nugent, especially since he wore sharp clothes and had the right build.
0: Tim, if you're going to visit Nugent, I want in on it.
1: Nothing doing, Ed. I told you this is my surprise party for the commissioner. To show him a guy of 51 could do things better than his bright boys.
2: And since my retirement papers haven't gone through, I'm still technically a cop. And I outrank you.
0: Okay, Tim, you win. I sure wish you luck.
3: What's wrong with you two guys? We got a perfect setup.
4: I still think maybe we ought to duck out of the city for a while. We can't be lucky forever.
3: Oh, what's lucky? What? The cops have done real smart. We could go on forever like this.
4: Maybe, but I'd like to change the scenery. And that's just exactly what you're going to get, a change of scenery. Honey, you'll be looking at it through a set of iron bars.
3: Who are you?
5: Get a gun, copper?
4: All right,
1: who's that?
4: Drop the gun.
1: Hi,
4: Mr. Durant. You okay, sir?
1: Thanks to you, Pep. Well, what are you doing here?
4: Okay. Susan and I had a talk after you went upstairs. Put a lot of facts together and came up with a conclusion that you wouldn't toss off that holdup so lightly.
1: Yeah, but Susan practically accused me of being in cahoots with the gang.
4: Oh, not really, Mr. Durant. She was trying to force your hand, make you confide in her. Tell her what you were up to. Thought she could shame you into it, but it didn't work. All right, keep them up, you guys.
1: Well, I'll be tired.
4: So we played a little game, too. After you went to your room, I slipped outside and waited for you to climb out the window. And then I followed you here.
1: And let me see if I could take them single-handed.
4: And you probably could have, sir. But I didn't want my future father-in-law to get hurt.
3: Come in, Tim. Come over here now. Sit down.
1: Thanks, Commissioner.
3: Well, I guess you know why I sent for you, Timothy.
1: Not exactly, Commissioner.
3: Well, sir, for one thing, I'm refusing to accept your resignation.
1: Refusing my resignation?
3: Yes, Tim. By capturing those false-faced bandits, you saved my job. It's only fitting and proper I give you back yours. I made a mistake, and I'm willing to admit it.
1: But you weren't entirely wrong, Commissioner.
3: No?
1: No, sir. I learned something in that little room with Nobby and his pals. I learned you were right, that when a man hits 50, his reflexes do slow a little. Why, back in my prime, I could outshoot any six men. But this time... If it hadn't been for my prospective son-in-law, Biff Evans, I'm afraid I wouldn't be here in your office right now.
3: I'm glad you realized that, Tim, because in refusing your resignation, I would like you to accept a desk job instead. Where you can use that experience of yours instead of your reflexes.
1: Well, Commissioner, I guess we were both right in our argument. A young man's better equipped for the physical part of the job.
3: Why, surely, and we need older men like you around to back up those young fellows with your experience. But that's not the only reason I asked you here, Tim. I've had a chance to go over our retirement plan with my advisors.
1: And?
3: We decided on an optional clause. In other words, now, thanks to you, a man doesn't have to retire after 30 years in the force unless he wants to.
1: Which means, Commissioner, that you will look forward to having at least one real old man on your police force someday.
6: So the curtain comes down on the final act.
4: act of this week's Stars of the Hollywood Show as presented by Carnation Evaporated Milk and starring William Demarest. Before we hear news about next week's show, let's have a curtain call for our star. Bill, your performance in Deep Blue is really great.
2: Well, thanks, Art. I enjoy playing the role of Tim Duran very much.
4: You're mighty fine. And now, would you enjoy a good cup of coffee?

0: We throw a coffee on stage here after the program to prove a point.
1: What's that?
0: Simply that coffee, no matter how good, will always taste better when you cream it with carnation evaporated milk.
1: Mm.
0: Here's a cup for you, Bill. Already creamed to perfection with wonderful carnation. See how you like it.
1: No, thanks. Boy, so you proved your point all right, Art. You know, this is great. But it's not news to me. I've known about carnation for years and years.
0: Well, you know, Bill, it's a fact that millions of coffee lovers the world over prefer carnation to cream in their coffee. After all, carnation is more than double rich. It's actually heavy enough to whip. Besides, it costs less than half as much as cream. So to everyone, we say, to get the most satisfaction from a good cup of coffee, always cream it with carnation evaporated milk. The milk that whips. And now, Bill, here's a big tin of red and white carnations for your home.
1: Yeah.
0: You know, they're just like those pictured on every can of carnation evaporated milk. And thanks again for your fine performance.
1: And thanks to you, Art, for a good cup of coffee with carnation.
0: So long, Bill. Next Saturday, Stars of Hollywood will present Miss Debbie Reynolds in a romantic play titled Grand Gesture. And now here's Miss Reynolds.
2: It isn't that I don't like men. I'm no different from other girls. I mean, I'd like to have a man who take me out and send me flowers and want the things I want. But I guess I'm just not the type.
0: Thank you, Debbie Reynolds. We'll all be listening next week to hear you in this moving play. The story on today's Stars of Hollywood presentation was written by Martin Ryerson. Supporting Mr. Demarest were Barbara Eilers, Sam Edwards, Larry Dobkin, and Pat McGeehan. 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No other form of milk comes in so handy, so many times, so many ways.
2: It's

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Next Saturday, we are proud to present Debbie Reynolds in Grand Gestures. 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
3: 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There's a very sweet sound to Cape plums when you have them for afters.
4: I came across Mr. Kipling in a meadow by the church. If I've painted that spire once, he said, I've painted it a dozen times. He offered me an apple pie. 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
5: Once upon a time there was an engineer. Choo-choo Charlie was his name, we hear. He had an engine and he sure had fun. He used good and plenty candy to make it

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0: 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And now, Daytime Wife, starring John Payne and Linda Darnell, with a musical score by Alfred Newman. It's breakfast time with the Kenneth Nortons in their New York apartment. And pretty young Jane Norton has an important bit of information to convey to her rising young husband, but she can't get a rise out of him. It's a matter which young wives are always bringing up delicately to their young husbands in stories like this. And it isn't what you think at all.
1: Happen to notice the date today?
2: You know, honey, it says here in the paper that Chester Bowles is going
1: to... Date?
2: Well, 1946. It says on account of the housing situation, Chester Bowles is going to ask the president to
1: what
2: release...
1: What day, 1946?
2: Monday, January 13th. Why?
1: Well, doesn't that date mean anything?
2: Darling, gee, I'm glad you reminded me. I've got that appointment at 4 today about putting roofs on that big new housing project.
1: Oh.
2: The OPA can put ceilings on some things, but Kenneth Norton puts roofs on everything.
1: That's Blanche Baker. She'll walk right in.
2: Is Baker always here?
1: Well, come around sometime, husband mine, and find out.
2: Well, I've been so busy, darling. You know, America stands critically in need of homes.
1: Well, then why don't men who have homes stay in them?
2: Huh? Oh, well, yeah, I'll be late to the office. I'll see you later, huh?
1: Uh-huh.
2: So long, Jane.
3: So long.
4: So long. Do drop me a blank postcard. Hi, Jane.
1: Hello,
4: girl. Happy anniversary to you. Happy anniversary to you.
3: Now, generalize. What kind of party?
1: Paris green, his favorite color.
3: By the way, did you know this is my anniversary, too? Got my third divorce 2 years ago today. Happy anniversary to us. Happy anniversary.
1: Oh, Blanche. Blanche, I'm scared.
3: Why? Because he forgot your second anniversary?
1: Oh, because he...
3: Max, I come to help you throw an anniversary party, and we're going through with it according to plan. About a quarter of a pound of butter.
1: Well, however did you manage that?
3: Well, you know that old sable coat I had? Well, it was this way.
5: Well, that's Kenneth now.
3: Still a word. It's a surprise.
1: Uh-huh. Hello? But tell Mr. Norton we're going to have people here. It's his what? Tell him... I speak to him, please. Or if only I were dead, Blanche.
3: Oh, now, how kind of babble is this from the fountain of youth and beauty?
1: But you don't... Home last night, he was positively reeking with perfume. Foolish night perfume.
3: Oh, with foolish night at $30 an ounce, Ken's valuable in that condition.
1: Oh, it's happened before, Blanche. It's that blonde secretary of his. Out with her again tonight on our anniversary.
3: Well, aren't you going to snatch your bald-headed?
1: No. No, if a woman can't hold her man, it's her own fault. But I'm going to hold mine.
3: Well, I wish I could teach you some good grips, but I lost 3 men.
1: I've got to find out what secretaries have that wives haven't got. Stuff that a wife hasn't got.
3: An employer, a boss, an executive wolf.
1: Oh, that's it. Well, I've got to get a job. I'm going to be a private secretary myself. Mr. Dex, I'm Jane Blake, the girl the employment agency sent over.
6: Hmm?
1: I had office management in school.
6: Yeah, we've got a manager. Take shorthand?
1: Yes.
6: Right?
1: Yes.
6: No, we need experienced help, sorry.
1: Well, you might at least look up from that trade magazine to tell me I won't do. It's simple courtesy.
6: Oh, yes, of course. I'm sorry, Miss... Well... work intelligence.
5: Well, thanks. I'm able to do advanced problems with colored blocks now.
6: Well, I dare say you've a right to be indignant.
2: Start at once.
5: Oh, hurry, Blanche, hurry. Will you get me out of my work clothes before Ken comes home?
4: Okay, but stop squirming, little Egypt.
5: Oh, if Ken ever finds out that I work during the
4: day, he'll horsewhip you and take your money away.
5: No, but...
4: Say, how's this Barney Dexter you're working for?
5: Oh, very nice.
4: Oh? Mm-hmm. What does he do?
5: Well, he's an architect. He's in the housing and lumber business.
4: Oh, a timber wolf.
5: Oh, Blanche.
4: Is he, married?
5: Well, for my purpose, he has to be.
4: Say, do you happen to know any good used men at a price I can afford to pay? Stop squirming, I said.
6: By the way, Miss Blake, do you play backgammon?
5: Why, yes, Mr. Dexter.
6: Oh, splendid game. Did you know that the Persian warriors always played backgammon after a hard day at the office? I mean the battlefield.
5: Oh, what fun for the Persians.
6: Yes. How about lunch together? I know a seafood place in Cheapshead that's wonderful if you like seafood.
5: Well, what about your wife?
6: She doesn't like seafood.
5: Well, I like seafood.
7: Say, Jane, were you home all day?
5: Well, I've been making a study of backgammon. Why?
7: Oh. Wilson was wrong. He said he saw you leaving Sheep's. I told you we didn't know anyone in Sheep's Bed.
5: Of course we don't. Well, how is that big deal coming along, Kenny? The roof's for the housing project.
7: Oh, not so good. You know, that Barney Dexter's one hard nut to crack.
5: Barney Dexter?
7: Yeah, he's an architect. Oh, fella, but I can't make a deal with him. And I need it. I need it bad.
5: Oh, worrying having to do it.
7: Yes, but I'll keep right on punching.
5: Oh, you'll get the... Our motto, if Ken can't, who can?
7: We can, honey. You and I.
5: Chuck, pardon me, that...
7: Well, you've been alone so many evenings. How about you and me stepping out tonight? Dine and dance. Give us a chance to know each other again, huh? What do you say?
5: Oh, gee, Ken, I'd love it.
7: Well, it'll do me a world of good, too.
5: Can I really count on it, Ken?
7: Tomorrow night, without fail. I'm going to talk cold turkey to Barney Dexter tomorrow morning, and win, lose, or draw, we've got a date tomorrow night. Okay, honey. Now, look here, Barney. I've given you your...
6: Oh, I don't know, Ken. I'll have to think about it some more.
7: Well, suppose I meet you for lunch today. I'd give you time enough?
6: Nope. My secretary didn't come in this morning for some reason, so I'm way behind today. Say, I'll tell you what.
7: Yeah?
6: How about food, fun, and folly at the Chez Pierre tonight?
7: Well, fine. I can bring my wife, can't I?
6: Your wife?
7: Well, you see, I...
6: Oh, Ken, let's have a little fun.
7: But I promised my wife I'd take her out tonight. I'd hate to...
6: Well, all right, all right. Maybe we'll have lunch next week, then.
7: Next week? Saturday morning's the deadline on bids for your project.
6: That's right.
7: Oh, well, I...
6: Oh, sure she would if she's the right kind. Is it a date tonight?
7: Yeah, okay.
6: Okay. Have you got a friend?
7: A witch?
6: Yeah, call her a witch if you like, a secretary. Oh, boy, I'll tell you, my secretary will certainly bewitch you. She'll bowl you over.
7: But, well... Sure, fine. I'll bring my secretary.
6: Great. The Chez Pierre, 9 o'clock. I'll make a reservation for 4. You make the compaction and stratification of the configuration in conformation with the angiography.
5: Oh, just a wee bit slower, please.
6: It would represent a superstructure with splenphagastic multigraphanisms. Consequently, I'll be unable to indulge in those arcolineal gratiscopies inasmuch as I'm taking Miss Blake to dinner tonight.
5: Oh, no.
6: Well, why not? You survived lunch with me.
5: Oh, but tell me, mister, how do you feel about your wife?
6: Oh, I think the world of her.
5: Well, I'm very glad you said that.
6: I just don't want to feel tied down. I like to be thought of as, sort of ineligible bachelor.
5: Oh, I see.
6: Now, how about dinner tonight?
5: Oh, please not tonight. I have a very...
6: I see. A big moment in your life, huh?
5: Yes, don't be annoyed.
6: Well, I am, but I'll get over it. That'll be all now.
5: Oh, thank you, Mr. Dexter.
6: Oh, Miss Blake, about that letter I just dictated.
4: Yes?
6: Well, type it.
5: Hello? Oh, hello, Ken, dear. I hurried home from... I hurried to get dressed, and I'll be all ready when... Oh, I wouldn't want to interfere with your career.
1: Of course, Kenny.
5: Another time will do.
1: Oh, no, I won't be lonesome. I won't be lonesome. Hello? Will you ring Mr. Bernard Dexter, please?

In a few moments, Frigidaire will bring you the second act of Daytime Wife, starring Linda Darnell and John Payne. Frigidaire, the name that's known best for keeping things cold, has an equally fine reputation for making things hot. Yes, when it comes to cooking and baking, you just can't beat the convenience, the economy, the cookbook accuracy of a Frigidaire electric range. Ask any woman who uses one, and she'll tell you how true that is. This is about designing the Frigidaire electric range in the first place. Frigidaire engineers designed it, but 7,550 women had a hand in approving it, for they were consulted about its appearance, its streamlined tabletop design. They wrote the specifications for its big, even heating oven, and they got the largest size that's made today. 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They wanted a range that could be kept clean easily. 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Frigidaire engineers with the skill and resources to make as fine an electric range as there is in the world combined their knowledge with the practical kitchen experience of 7,550 women in order to keep a standing promise to make better products for more people for less money. 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And then remember, you're twice as sure with two great names. 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

0: continue now with delightful comedy Daytime Wife, starring John Payne and Linda Darnell. John Payne soon may be seen in the 20th Century Fox Technicolor production of Wake Up and Dream. Now, Act Two of Daytime Wife. Kenneth Norton has already arrived at the nightclub Chez Pierre with Kitty, his blonde secretary. As they wait for Barney Dexter to arrive with his secretary, Kenneth studies the contract he hopes to get Dexter to sign. Kitty is fretting about Ken's inattention.
1: Ken, it's after business hours. Forget that contract.
2: Hmm? Oh, have a drink, Kitty.
1: I've had three already. Have one yourself.
2: No, later.
1: Well, then let's dance or something. Oh, thank goodness. Here comes Dexter and his girlfriend now.
2: Oh, swell.
3: Hi there, Kenny, old
2: boy. Oh, hello, Barney. I'm glad to see you.
3: What's the matter, boy? Jane here? I told you she'd bowl you over.
2: Jane?
3: Why, Kenneth needs the air.
4: Oh, he's getting the air.
3: I want you to meet the loveliest, most charming, most delightful personal secretary in the world. Miss Jane Blake, Kenneth Norton.
4: Oh, how do you do, Mr. Horton?
2: I mean, who?
1: How about putting in a word for me, Ken?
2: Well, this is... I want you to meet...
1: It'll get stuck every once in a while.
2: This is Kitty Fraser.
3: Well, let's not be formal now. She's Kitty, I'm Barney, this is Jane, you're Ken, and we're all good friends. And leave us be familiar but discreet, huh?
4: That's a perfume Kitty's wearing. It's foolish night, isn't it, Kitty?
1: Uh-huh. You like?
4: Oh, it's lovely.
1: Oh, thanks. Ken gave it to me.
2: Cigarette, cigarette. Hey, anybody have a cigarette? Kitty, would you like a cigarette?
1: Thanks, darling.
2: Shall we dance?
1: What about the cigarette?
2: Oh, I'm just fresh out. Dane, Dexter.
3: What the devil's the matter with you, Ken?
2: Oh, thank you. Thank you very much.
3: I didn't give you anything yet.
2: Oh, well, that's perfectly all right. I can do without. Thanks anyhow.
1: What about me? I thought you were going to give me...
2: Oh, yeah, you. It's our dance, isn't it? Excuse me, Barney. Excuse me, Miss Blink.
3: This guy is nuts. Ken, how many drinks have you had?
2: Huh? I never touched the stuff.
3: Well, then we'd better all have a drink. Waiter, snip. Snoop, snap!
2: Miss Blake.
1: Love the girl, do you?
2: May I have this dance?
4: Oh, I'd love to dance. Will you excuse us?
3: Oh, certainly. Hey, is Ken often like this, Kitty? I think he's got termites.
1: He's got nothing. I don't know.
2: Now, what's all this with you and Dexter?
4: People who live in glass houses shouldn't throw fits.
2: If you're referring to Kitty, this is strictly business. I have that contract right here in my pocket.
4: Good luck, Kenneth.
2: Are you his secretary?
4: I've been his secretary over a week now.
2: Tell him a thing or two.
4: Oh, no, you're not.
2: Oh, no.
4: You wouldn't want him to think that you deliberately planted your wife in his office to give you a business advantage.
2: Huh?
4: Maybe wife and, well, you know, blackmail.
2: I will not stand by and be...
4: Oh, but there's nothing else you can do. Now, we're going back to the table, and you're going to behave. See?
3: Funny got for you. Fuel up, fellas. It's a long evening ahead.
2: Barney, I've had a pretty tough day today. Fine if I left the party. I hate to be a bore.
4: Bore? Why, you're the life of the party.
3: Yes, you were a panic when I introduced Jane.
4: It was priceless. Oh, do be a honey boy, Mr. Gordon, and...
2: I'll join you.
3: Oh. Yep, hurry back.
4: Yes, indeed.
1: I've had a feeling I ought to go out and come in again. What goes on, anyhow?
3: Hey, Ken. Isn't my secretary terrific? Ever see such charms?
2: Barney, about that roofing proposition...
3: Oh, you're tired. Let's not talk business. In fact, you say you'd rather run along. Then you'll be alone with your girl, and I'll be alone with mine. Catch?
2: Fine. Swell. Dandy.
1: Hi, man.
4: Gentlemen, the lady.
3: Well, welcome home, Miss Personal Secretary of 1940.
4: What's Barney, dear?
3: Yes. Well, look, girls, why don't we go someplace where we can be far from the maddening crowd and stuff. How about my penthouse?
4: Oh, wonderful, Barney.
3: Penthouse? Yes, you know.
1: Suits me.
3: You're not too tired, are you, Ken?
2: Who, me? Oh, let's go.
3: Huh?
2: I said, let's go.
3: Step.
1: What, Barney?
3: Oh, nothing. Like Ken says, let's go.
1: Nice diggings Barney has up here, huh, Ken?
2: They go.
1: Oh, out on the terrace, I guess. Say, are you falling for that Jane Blake?
2: I made this date for...
1: Come on. Give me a chair. Sweep me off my feet.
2: Hey! Don't do that. catch a cold that way.
5: Attagirl, Kitty, rope and thyme and brandy.
4: Look, awfully cute with Kitty's smile on your face, Kenneth.
2: Huh?
3: Jumping Jupiter. I'll bet that's my wife.
1: To the hills, women.
4: Kenneth, wipe that lipstick off your face. Get that contract out of your pocket.
2: Yeah.
4: Start dickering for dear life. Hurry,
2: yeah,
4: both of you.
2: Here it is.
3: Me?
2: Yeah, you.
3: Yeah, me. I like your specifications for the Kansas City units, but I wonder if you've taken into consideration the weather conditions. Montreal.
2: Well, you see...
4: Right in here, Mrs. Jackson.
3: Hey, you see, Ken. You see, old pal.
4: Bernard.
3: Oh, hello, Cynthia. Have an orange. you see, Ken, it's very dry in Kansas, whereas it's very wet in Montreal. However, just let me skim through this clause once more.
4: My husband has been trying to interest your husband in his mind.
1: I'm interested in that other girl's roofing. Who is that blonde?
4: Oh, Kitty, my husband's secretary, a perfect gem.
3: Well, Ken, this looks just about okay.
2: Fine. My fountain pen, Barney, old kid.
3: Thanks.
2: Sign right here.
3: Yeah. Pie binder. There you are. It's a deal. Now, Cynthia, my dear, what can we do for you?
2: Hey, taxi!
1: Boy, that was fast thinking up there, Jane. Copacetic.
4: Well, so much, Mr. Norton. Good night. Well, I'll take Kitty home with me. It's so far to Flatbush and so late.
2: Well,
1: it's awful sweet of you, Jane. I appreciate it. I can.
2: Good night.
4: Mr. Norton, I hope you didn't mind my calling you my husband up there in the emergency. It won't happen again. Night, Mr. Norton.
6: Daddy, you don't fall asleep.
1: Takes me out now and then. He's crazy about it.
4: What with you?
1: Oh, like variety. Novelty. They're like baseball players. They have to try to get to first base, then second and third. But they realize there's no base like home. Too bad he's married. He goes for you like Lassie goes for home.
4: Oh, go on to sleep, Kitty. I'll investigate. Kenneth!
2: I had to see you, Jane.
4: Why did you pretend it was Blanche?
2: Well, so you'd come to the door at least.
4: Oh, imposter, bounder. You baseball player, you. Go home.
2: Look, this is my home, and you can't put me out. I'm coming in. I'll go to the OPA. I'll fight you to the last ditch.
4: Good place for you, too.
2: Jane, please believe me. I
4: wanted that contract. Well, you got it.
2: Well, thanks to you. Just goes to show. I'll always need you. I'll always love you, too, no matter what you decide to do. I was afraid you were with me. I was afraid that you'd ditch me. That's why I pretended it was Blanche Baker at the door to get in.
7: Well, what is my name in the dead?
2: What is this, Jane? A lady's dormitory?
4: Well, gee, Kenny, she came all alone. She didn't know I'd bring Kitty home.
2: Oh. It wasn't Blanche at the door. You knew it was me. Wanted me to come back.
4: Well, sure, but I wanted you to...
2: Honey, I do.
7: I now pronounce you man and wife.
4: Oh, Ken.
2: Darling.
7: Well, now that that's all settled, Kenneth, have you got a brother? Hey, break it up for a minute. Have you got a father? Oh, good night.

Well, it all works out the way we hoped it would, and thanks Arnell and John Payne for a grand performance. 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
2: Wanted you.
3: But honey, I do, I do.
4: I now pronounce you man and wife.
2: Oh, Ken.
3: Darling. Darling.
4: Well, now that that's all settled, Kenneth, have you got a brother? Hey, break it up for a minute. Have you got a father? Oh, good night.

Well, it all worked out the way we hoped it would, and thanks Darnell and John Payne for a grand performance. 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
3: Ladies and gentlemen, the editor of the Elyria Weekly Gazette, Mr. Will Rogers, Jr.
4: Thank you. Remember the harsh old axioms that used to apply to children? I remember one my grandmother used a lot. Children should be seen and not heard. Of course, no one figures it that way anymore. Sometimes, for instance, I don't think they should even be seen.
5: Rogers of the Gazette. 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

0: I'm Doc Clemens, a friend of Will's. And the reason that Will's taking a slightly dim view of children this week is pretty much my fault. About every 6 months or so, my daughter Marjorie and her husband, who live in the city, like to take off for a little holiday, so they send Mike up to me for a few days. Now, don't misunderstand me. Mike's as good a grandson as ever came along, and I love him. But either I've forgotten how it was to be 12 years old, or the 12-year-old of today is a special new breed of youngster. Last Monday, when Will and I met him at the train, it couldn't have been just last Monday, but by golly, it was. Well, in that case, regardless of what the calendar says, this was the longest week of the year.
1: You sure you told him to meet you up here by the station, Doc?
0: I thought that'd be the safest, but I sure don't see him around here anyplace.
1: Marjorie didn't mention anything special he'd be wearing, so you'd know him.
0: Will, Mike's my own grandson. I guess I'd recognize my own grandson. 'Tisn't as if we're total strangers, you know. I saw him not 3 months ago in the city.
1: Well, kid's got a way of shooting up, you know. Seems like Jill changes right before my eyes sometimes.
0: Well, doggone it, I'd hate to think I wouldn't know my own kin if they walked right up to me.
1: All right, now, just try and hold your temper. Kids don't like to visit grandparents when they're old grouches.
0: I'm not an old grouch. I just flatly deny I wouldn't know Mike if I saw him.
1: Now, wait a minute. Isn't that Mike coming this way?
0: Where?
1: Right over there by the baggage truck. He just broke into a run.
0: Oh, for heaven's sake, that's not Mike. Why, that youngster's a good head taller than Mike. Besides, Marjorie'd never get him into a dark blue suit.
1: Well, this kid's in a hurry about something.
0: The idea of thinking he's Mike. Why, he doesn't resemble him in the slightest.
2: Hi, Grandpa.
0: Huh?
2: Don't you remember me? I'm Mike.
0: Well, as if I didn't know. Well, it's good to see you, boy. Good to see you.
2: Ouch.
0: What's the matter? Did it hurt you?
2: It's my arm. It sort of hurts.
0: Well, we'll have to tend to that later. Let me get a good look at you, Mike. Yes, sir, you haven't changed a bit. I'd know you anywhere.
2: I didn't think you remembered me.
0: Oh, no, that's just plain silly. Why wouldn't your old grandpa remember his only grandson?
2: You sure didn't act like
0: Fish
2: it.
0: Posh. Well, I was just saying to Will... you remember Mr. Rogers, don't you, Mike?
2: Oh, sort of. Hello.
1: Hello, Mike.
0: Shake hands with him, son.
2: Oh, sure. Ouch!
1: Oh, sorry, Mike. I forgot about your arm.
0: What happened to it, son? If it bothers you that much, we'd better get home and have a look at it.
2: Oh, it isn't anything much. We almost had a wreck on the train.
0: You what?
2: Yeah, we had to stop real quick so we wouldn't hit a bus full of school kids. I got thrown to the floor. The train stopped so quick.
1: You didn't hit the bus then?
2: No, sir, but man, was it close. Boy, we just missed him.
0: Let me feel your forehead, Mike.
2: Well, I'm all right.
0: Mm-hmm. Well, it won't do any harm to get on home and just let your old granddad look you over.
1: I'll get his bag, Doc.
0: Yeah, thanks, Will.
2: Gee, I sure hope that old lady's all right.
0: Old lady?
2: The one on the train. See, when we stopped so quick and all, she fell forward pretty hard. See, there was so much excitement and all that, well, I helped her back into her seat and got her some water. But she looked pretty bad. I sure hope she's all right.
0: Well, I hope so too, son. And I'm just real proud of you for helping her that way.
2: Golly, that wasn't anything.
0: Well, your mother will be mighty proud of you too, Mike. Yes, sir. You and I are going to have ourselves a time of our lives this week. Just the time of our lives.
3: Where'd they go today, Will?
1: Hunting again, Maggie. That's 3 days in a row. I haven't talked to Doc, but Hazel Burroughs lives next door, you know, and she says they streak out before dawn every blessed day.
3: I take it Mike's arm wasn't hurt too bad then.
1: Oh, Doc did call me about that when they got home from the station Monday. Said it was just bruised a little.
3: Well, it's a wonderful thing for Doc to have that boy around.
1: Mm-hmm. Isn't going to hurt Mike any either. You know, city boys need a crack at country living every once in a while. I remember my old grandpop taught me a lot about hunting and fishing and the outdoors. Did me a lot of good.
3: Yeah. Grandmother taught me a lot of things, too. About hunting and trapping. The right bait to use. Only grandmother was an indoor sport. A lot of good it did me.
0: Where is a chair? Or preferably a feather bed.
1: What's the matter, Doc?
3: You look all done in.
0: You are looking at what's left of the oldest man in the world. Father Time is my youngest child.
1: Great to be a boy again, isn't it?
0: Oh, it's murder. I've discovered why you're only young once. Nobody could go through it a second time.
4: I ache from stem to stern. Especially stern.
3: What sort of shape is Mike in?
0: Fresh as a daisy, I regret to say.
1: Well, he'll be learning a lot just the same.
0: I'm learning a lot. I show him all the fine points of a gun, spend ever so much time training him to sight, showing him the advantage of just squeezing the trigger, anticipating the flight of the game.
1: All good stuff to learn.
0: Uh-huh. When the time comes, he grabs a gun, does everything wrong, and he's shot the limit every day.
3: Doc, that isn't fair.
0: I plod along full of technique and fine points and haven't hit a thing.
1: Well, you can always get back to medicine, Doc.
0: Presuming, of course, that I have the strength. I am a very old man.
3: But you are having fun, aren't you, Doc? I mean, just the two of you being together, something.
0: Yeah, of course it is, Maggie. I'm having a wonderful time. But to tell you the truth, I think Mike's getting a little bored. That's why I stopped by. I thought you two might have a bright idea between you.
1: What's he doing now?
0: Exploring. He spotted the old Thackeray place, wanted to know why it was so ramshackled. When I told him no one had lived there for 20 years or so, he said he'd like to look around a while. Oh, look at the time. I'm going to pick him up in a few minutes. Then I've got an afternoon of calls to make. Of course, I guess he could do his writing.
3: If he's a writer, maybe we can put him to work.
0: Yeah, oh, he's a writer, all right. Says it's a diary. He puts down every single thing he does.
1: Well, we ought to be able to find something better for Mike to do than poke around in an old empty house. Hey, I know. I know just the spot for him.
0: I'm almost afraid to ask.
1: The fire station.
0: Hey, oh, no, no. I wouldn't want to impose on Emory.
1: Oh, you can't impose on Emory Locke. No one likes to talk more than he does, and he's proud as can be of that station and the new fire truck. Unless you don't think Mike would enjoy that.
0: Oh, no, no, he'd love it.
1: Well, then why don't you let me go over to the old Thackeray place and pick him up? I'll see he's occupied at the fire station this afternoon. Then you can pick him up at my house at supper time.
0: Well, sounds fine. If you're sure it wouldn't be too much trouble for you.
1: No trouble at all.
0: I'd sure be much obliged.
3: And so would Will, Doc. He's been looking for a chance to play fireman ever since Emory got the new truck.
1: Isn't that some truck, Mike?
2: Yeah, it's real big. Well, what do you call all those ladders on it?
1: Ladders?
2: Oh. When are you going to have a fire, Mr. Locke?
5: Well, now I hope we never have another one, Mike. It's been 21 days since the last one, hasn't it, Will?
1: 3 weeks today.
2: I'm only going to be here a couple more days.
5: Well, I wouldn't want to promise you a fire before you leave. Fires are awful things, Mike. Destructive. Sometimes they're killers. Much as I admire this new truck here, I'd like it if we never had to drive it out of the station.
2: Where are the firemen?
1: Mr. Locke here is our only regular fireman, Mike. The rest of the men are volunteers.
2: Yeah, but where are they?
5: All at their places of business, son. Sam down at the barber shop, John at Mr. Rogers' paper, and then some of them work in the hardware store or at the ice house. We got them all over.
2: What does that mean?
5: It means it's 12 o'clock noon, Mike.
2: Oh, I thought maybe that was a fire signal.
5: Matter of fact, it is, when it blows more than once. Come on over here. I'll show you what I mean. Now, the whistle you just heard is way up there, top of the fire station, see?
2: Oh, yeah, I guess so.
5: At noon and at 5 in the evening, it blows just once. Lots of folks set their clocks by it, because that's automatic. It goes off by itself at those times.
1: Now, in case of a fire, that's different. Being the fire chief, Emory here gets the call. Then he
5: Tell the boy about it, Will. Being the fire chief and all.
1: Oh, yeah. Sure, Emory. Go right ahead.
5: I get the call, Mike. The report of the fire. As soon as I know where it is, I sound the fire whistle by hand.
2: Well, if it's the same whistle, why don't folks just think it's noon or 5 o'clock? How do they know it's a fire?
5: I'm coming to that, boy.
1: Now, you see the map up there, Mike, pasted against the wall?
2: Sure, I see it.
1: Well, now, that's a map of O'Leary, see? And what... You want to explain the map to him, Emory?
5: If I get the chance, I will.
1: Go right ahead.
5: Now, you see that map up there, boy? That's a map of Elyria. It's divided into four sections. Now, suppose the fire's in this north section of town.
2: The one marked two?
5: That's right. Now, if it's in that section, I give 2 blasts on the fire signal. If it's in the south of town, that's 3 blasts of the whistle. The east side, 4 blasts, and 5 blasts if it's over here in the west. You understand, son?
2: Boy, I'll bet those 5 blast fires are exciting.
5: Last fire we had was a 5 blaster, boy.
2: Gee, I sure would have liked to have heard that.
5: I got the call from 4 or 5 panicky neighbors. I sounded the 5 blasts, and the volunteers come running. We powered right over to West Elm and put it out in no time.
2: West Elm? We're on West Elm.
1: No need to go into that, Elm.
5: Will you stop interrupting me, Will? Let's see now, boy. I got a pin there where it was. Let's see.
2: Grandpa lives in the 5th block.
5: Pull the pin out here and see.
1: Now, Emery.
5: Yeah, here it is. Some hophead was burning leaves and they got away from him. 527.
2: That's Grandpa.
5: What?
2: Grandpa, Doc Clemens. He's the hophead you were talking about.
5: Oh. Oh, yes. Yeah, I forgot for a moment who you belong to, boy. Will, darn you, next time you try to interrupt me, will you?
0: I just barely get him away from there for meals and sleeping purposes, Will. That boy lives with Emery at the fire station.
1: Well, you don't have to worry about where he is. That's one thing.
0: Of course, I understand you have a small worry with him.
1: You mean Jill?
0: Mm-hmm.
1: She's crazy about him. She's already put him on her God bless list every night when she says her prayers. And if I'm not mistaken, he moves up a notch on the list every night.
0: Well, his intentions are honorable, I'm proud to say. He told me he plans to marry her when she grows up. Seems to feel he's of age right now.
1: They're already playing house, you know.
0: Yeah.
1: Mrs. Weatherwax tells me all the kids in the neighborhoods are using the old Thackeray place for a clubhouse after school.
0: Yeah, I've heard about it. Well, at least they picked a spot near home. Mrs. Weatherwax can keep an eye on.
1: Just hope none of them get hurt running through that old house. Good wind would blow it down, you know.
0: Well, if they weren't doing that, they'd be falling out of trees or something. When they've got that kind of energy, they're just bound to let it loose on something. I've near had apoplexy a couple of times watching Mike slide down that pole at the fire station or shinny up one of the ladders or some fool thing. Hey, that's a fire, Will.
1: Shh. 3. 4. 5. That's the west side, Doc.
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1: It's Will, Emery. 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
7: It's old Thackeray place, Will. I can't talk now. The boys are piling in here. It'll go up in no time. That old house is nothing but a tinderbox.

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Go off Broadway with Mike Wallace, where hope springs eternal that each show will make the grade and get on Broadway. 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And lots more this Friday, Stage Struck, on most of these same stations. And now we continue with the second act of Rogers of the Gazette.

0: More water over to the side there, Sam. Keep back, you people. Keep clear back on the street. There's nothing to see. Now keep back.
1: Will?
2: Maggie, what did Mrs. Weatherwax say?
1: It's all right. Jill's not home from school yet.
2: Thank heaven.
1: Did Doc find Mike?
2: Yeah. He got here with a fire truck, all right. Only Doc was waiting for him. He pulled him right off.
1: Well, I don't see him around.
2: Oh, they're over here somewhere. I don't think Doc could pry Mike out of here.
1: It's awful. It's just awful.
2: Now they've got it under control, Maggie. Just be thankful it was an empty house and that the fire didn't spread.
3: Oh, golly, Grandpa, just because I wanted to help with the hose.
4: Never you mind about that. John was doing just fine with the hose. Fires aren't for a little boy.
3: Oh, golly.
4: Now, you just simmer down.
1: You got to ride over in the truck, didn't you, Mike? That must have been pretty exciting.
3: Sure it was. Boy, we got here in no time.
2: I told you that was some truck, Mike.
3: Yeah, I rode right next to the chief, too. And I stood right by him when he sounded that five blaster. Boy, wait till I kill Jill about that.
2: You better be getting ready for bed, haven't you, Jill?
5: I guess so, Daddy.
2: What's the matter, honey? Got awful quiet after Doc and Mike left this evening.
5: Oh, nothing. I was just thinking.
2: Well, you better do your thinking in bed, honey. Run in and say goodnight to Mrs. Weatherwax. I'll be up in a little while and tuck you in.
5: Couldn't I just think in here with you for a little while?
2: It's bedtime.
5: I know, but... Oh, all right, Daddy.
2: You sure nothing's wrong, Jill? You're not sick?
5: Oh, no, nothing like that.
2: Something go wrong at school?
5: No, I'll go tell Mrs. Weatherwax goodnight.
2: All right. I'll be up in a little while.
5: Will it be in the Gazette about the fire?
2: Mm-hmm. I guess so.
5: What will it say?
2: Well... Just the old Thackeray place burned down. I'll talk to Emery Locke in the morning. He'll tell me all about it. Why, Jill?
5: Well, I just wondered.
2: Hey, I'll bet that's what's bothering you. You and Mike and the rest of your gang won't have a clubhouse now, will you?
5: I guess not.
2: Well, don't worry about that, honey. Maybe we can find you a better one. That wasn't much of a place to play anyway.
5: Mike said it was haunted.
2: You didn't believe that, did you?
5: I don't know. Mike said it was.
2: Well... You and I don't believe in haunted houses, whether Mike says so or not, do we?
5: No, not really. There aren't any such things as ghosts, I don't think, except in ghost stories.
2: That's right. Mike was just kidding you a little. You're going to miss him when he goes tomorrow, aren't you?
5: No, not anymore.
2: What? Well, I thought he was something special around here.
5: I used to like him, but... Daddy, Daddy.
2: Hey, what's wrong, honey? Why, you're shaking all over.
5: Don't make me say my prayers tonight, Daddy. Please don't make me. I couldn't. I just couldn't say them tonight.
2: Oh, we always say our prayers, Jill. Especially when we're all upset like you are. Can't you tell me about it?
5: I couldn't ask God to bless Mike tonight. Not tonight. I couldn't ask him to. Don't make me do it.
2: Why not tonight, honey?
5: Not after what he did. Oh, Daddy, I don't know what to do. Mike's a bad boy. I don't like him anymore. And I'm not going to say his name in my prayers anymore.
2: Now. Mike's not such a bad boy, Jill. What makes you think he is?
5: Daddy, Mike set fire to the old Thackeray house.
2: Jill!
5: He did. He told me so after dinner tonight. And that makes him a bad boy. And I don't like him anymore.

0: Morning, Will. You're out early, aren't you?
1: Yeah, a little, Doc. Mind if I come in?
0: Come on in. Have a cup of coffee with me. Come on back to the kitchen.
1: Mike still asleep?
0: I don't think he slept a wink all night. Couldn't get that fire off his mind. Then he bolted out of here about half an hour ago. Couldn't wait for me to drive him to the fire station. Here, sit down.
1: Thanks. Never mind about the coffee for me. I've had 3 cups already.
0: Well, I don't need this one myself. I think that fire's got us all a little edgy.
1: Did Mike talk a lot about it, Doc?
0: Talk about it? I can give you every step of the trip. From the incoming call, through the whistle blast, to who got to the station first.
1: No. I mean the fire itself.
0: No. Except for ragging me about not letting him work the hose with John.
1: Why? Do you think he wrote anything down about it in that diary he keeps?
0: I'm sure he did. Hey, why all the questions? Well, what are you leading up to?
1: Now, Doc, understand she's just a kid. She's had a tough time telling me about it and all.
0: Now, Will, what
1: Doc,
0: on earth...
1: Mike told Jill he set fire to the Thackeray place.
0: Oh, you're kidding. No. You're not kidding, are you?
1: I'm not. I know Jill believes it with all her heart.
0: Well, I can't believe it, Will. He... Well, Mike wouldn't do a thing like that. That'd be... Well, he just wouldn't do it.
1: It's hard to believe, Doc. I don't want to believe it. Jill's half sick with believing it. The thing is, why would he tell her he set the fire if he didn't?
0: I don't know. We'll have to find out. I'll talk to Mike. I'll go right down to the fire station now and have it out with
1: him. Well, whatever you think, Doc. I just couldn't set on it. I didn't want to talk to Emery without talking to you first.
0: No, you did the right thing, all right. Come to me.
1: See, Emery'd know if the fire had been set deliberately.
0: Oh, sure, of course he would. I wonder if maybe we ought to talk to Emery first.
1: Might be a good idea. Only Mike's down at the station with him. Be kind of tough talking with him there.
0: Yeah, would. I know. I'll take him over to Sam's. He needs a haircut. He's going home later today. That is, he was going home.
1: I'll meet you down there, Doc.
2: No, I don't think so, Will. I poked around the place for a long time after we put the fire out. Nothing to indicate it was set deliberately.
1: Well, I hope you're right.
2: It's been dry, you know. No moisture in weeks. Like I told you yesterday, that place was a tinderbox. Dry as punk.
1: You mean it wouldn't take much to start a fire like that?
2: Not much. Cigarette tossed from a passing car, a couple of sparks from a chimney. That's all it'd take. You saw yourself how fast it burned.
1: Mm-hmm. Then it couldn't have been started earlier in the day or even the night before. It wouldn't have smoldered for a while and then gone through the whole place.
2: Too dry. Nothing there to smolder. Nope, from the first spark, whatever it was, to the last burst of flame was a matter of minutes, believe me.
1: And Mike was with you all the time yesterday, right up to when the call came.
2: That boy hasn't left my side in days. Nope, I'm sure as anything that this is just another one of his fairy tales.
1: Another one?
2: Sure. He's full of them. Goes from one to the other, without taking time for breath, mostly.
0: Hey, there's not a word of truth in it, is there, Emery, about Mike and the fire?
2: Not a syllable, Doc.
1: Did you talk to him?
0: I didn't have to. This letter came to me special right after you left, Will. It's from my daughter, Marjorie. Remember that bruised arm Mike had when he got here and that story of how the train had to stop quick for a school bus?
1: Oh.

0: Louie. Says right here in Marjorie's letter he fell off his skates the morning before he came here. Bruised his arm.
1: What?
0: Yeah, I just stopped at the depot. Homer Ward was the brakeman on Mike's train coming up from the city. No school bus, no sudden stop.
2: That's what I mean, Will. Fairy tales. Mike's just full of them.
0: Yeah, and this business about the fire. I decided to look in his diary, which I wouldn't do except in extreme circumstances, you understand, but there it was. And I quote, "You should have seen Jill's eyes when I told her I set the fire. I'm sorry I made it all up, but you should have seen her eyes."
1: Well, I'll be darned. Well, no one will be happier than Jill when I tell her the truth.
0: I couldn't believe he'd set the fire, but this business is hard to believe, too. Because he likes Jill, he must have thought telling her that it'd make him seem important somehow.
2: I don't understand it. Mike's a good boy, he really is. He doesn't mean to lie, I'm sure of that. I think he just gets carried away, like in make-believe, you know.
0: Well, he needs to learn a lesson. Make-believe's all right up to a point, but this thing about the fire is serious, real serious. Maybe we ought to give him a little of the fright he gave Jill and the rest of us.
1: Yeah, if you don't put a stop to it now, with his imagination, he might grow up to be a writer or even an actor.
0: Oh, no, please, not that.

0: right now, Mike. You don't have to cry anymore. Your train's due any time now.
1: Oh, he scared me. Mr. Locke, he scared me something awful.
0: Emery was just doing what we all thought was best for you, son. If you go around admitting the things you didn't do, you shouldn't be surprised when someone accuses you of it.
1: But he knows now, doesn't he, Grandpa? I wouldn't set a fire, not really.
0: We all know, Mike. The important thing is, have you learned a lesson? The difference between truth and make-believe.
1: Yes, sir. I think so. I should always tell the truth. But make-believe's all right if it doesn't hurt anyone.
0: And if everyone knows it's make-believe.
1: Yes, sir. I guess Jill doesn't like me anymore, does she, Grandpa?
0: You want her to like you, son?
1: I'll say. That's all I ever wanted, for Jill to like me.
0: Yeah, she's a pretty fine girl. I know her daddy had a talk with her about you. Well, look who's coming.
2: I wasn't sure we'd make it in time.
0: You just made it, Will.
1: Hello, Jill. Hello, Mike.
3: Well, go on, honey. You had something to say to Mike, remember?
1: I forgive you, Mike, and, well, Mrs. Weatherwax made you these cookies. Gee, thanks.
0: Better hurry up, son. We've got to get on that train.
1: Yeah, well, thanks for the cookies, and maybe I'll see you again sometime. Well, goodbye, Grandpa. Mr. Rogers. Goodbye, Joe.
3: Goodbye, Mike.
1: Goodbye, Mike.
3: Here's something I thought you ought to have.
1: Oh, golly. My own fire truck. Oh, golly, thanks. Thanks for everything.
4: Goodbye, bye, son. Bye, Mike. Remember to know about make-believe.
1: Yes, sir. Excuse me, ma'am. Is this seat taken?
5: Oh, no, indeed, young man. Sit right down.
1: Thank you. Bye. Bye.
5: That's your family out there waving to you?
1: Those two men and the girl?
5: Mm-hmm.
1: Well, what makes you think that? Do they look like my family?
5: Well, no. No, not especially. You don't favor either one of the men.
1: Maybe not, but I sure favor Jill.
5: Oh, then Jill's a relative.
1: Oh, heck no. She's no relative. She's my wife.

have just heard Rogers of the Gazette, starring Mr. Will Rogers, Jr., with Parley Bear as Doc Clemens and Georgia Ellis as Maggie Button. Our story was written by Kathleen Height and produced and transcribed by Norman MacDonald. Featured in the cast were Richard Beals, Mary McGovern, Vic Perrin, and Vivi Janis. 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

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A wrong committed against the wartime French underground comes back to haunt the wrongdoers under strange circumstances in this unusual adventure story. Don't forget, on most of these same stations tomorrow night, Marlena Dietrich in Time for Love. 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

0: Knit two, purl one. Knit three, purl one. Knit two.
1: Say, Molly.
0: Some small. You do be a great one. Now to interrupt me.
1: Well, Molly, I only wanted to tell you something.
0: Well, what is it now, Sam? Come on, now, Twist.
1: Never mind. Go on with your knitting.
0: Probably was nothing anyhow. Two, three, one.
1: Molly.
0: What now, Sam?
1: I do think of having a pint of ale.
0: Pint of ale, indeed.
1: Well, now, what's wrong with that, Molly? Will you tell me?
0: 'Tis every night a pint of ale, Sam.
1: Well, Molly, what would the British working man be without his pint of ale at day's end?
0: That's something the world never know till one of them tries it.
1: Oh, Molly.
0: And I don't suppose these ain't mood for noble experiments.
1: Well, Molly,
0: So for goodness sake, away you go down to a pub.
1: But, Molly...
0: Away you go. I see I'll get no peace, Sam Small, till they does.
1: Well, now, Molly, I think that you'd be very kind.
0: I did think, Sam Small, since I'm feeling poorly, that you might have spent one evening at home. Two, third, one. Three,
1: well, now,
0: two,
1: I do two, see you looks poorly tonight, Molly. I did so two, want just a pint of ale, though. Two, it's only 8 o'clock. A man's got to have ale once in a while. He's working hard all day, you see. Well, Molly, I'll stay to home with you, I guess.
0: Knit two, purl one, no. You won't be doing that, son.
1: Yes, Molly, I'll stay to home.
0: And be pestering me the whole evening? Oh, no, you won't. Go along and get your pint of ale, Sammy Small.
1: Aye, Molly, you do be a fine girl. Now, I'll not be long.
0: You'll not, eh? I'll gamble, Sam Small, that you'll not leave that pub till midnight.
1: Oh, no, Molly.
0: You'll not be home till they chuck you out.
1: Good night, Molly. Now, isn't that just like a woman's dirty suspicions for thee, huh? I'll be back long before chucking out time, I will. Yes, long afore chucking out time. I'll show Molly she thinks wrong of me most all the time. There they are at it again.
2: I don't care if it is, it could be so.
1: They do be having an argument now. But I must remember to get home early. Molly will be wrong this time.
2: It is not so.
3: Sam Small. Looky here, Sam. Gaffer Sitherwick there says that...
2: It's not so, Alva Luckle, and you know it.
3: Let's hear what Sam says. Sam, you tell him. Go on, Sam. Tell him.
1: But
2: I... Aye, Sam will tell you, he will. If anybody ought to know, it'll be Sam Small. Sam will know all right. Don't you, Sam?
1: Hold on. I come here for a bit of ale, and you both jump on me like...
3: Sure now, Sam. I'll get it for you.
2: Well, all we want to know
1: not
2: is...
1: Not a word, Gaffer Sitherwick, until I drink me ale. Now, gentlemen...
2: I say it's not so. It's just not possible, is it, Sam?
3: And it says right here that it is so, Gaffer Sitherwick.
1: What is?
3: It's this way, Sam. It says right here in this newspaper that our doctor thinks this Hitler chap has got a...
1: A what, Uncle?
3: Well, anyhow, the word means a split personality, it says.
2: I think so, it can't be.
1: Oh, aye. You mean schizoperennial, don't you, Uncle?
3: Huh? What's that, Sam?
2: See? You don't know what you're talking about, Uncle. Schizo.
1: It's so perennial, Gaffer.
2: Yeah, it ain't so, is it, Sam?
1: Well, now...
3: I've seen two personalities. It was in a movie picture once. One was...
2: I've come to a decision.
1: A decision? What kind of a decision, Gaffer?
2: I've decided that if you mean to stand there and tell me a chap can divide in two, then...
3: But it says so right here, Gaffer. Can't you read?
2: And what I say is it ain't human. It just ain't human. Sam Small, I tell you, no man can split in two. Not even a German.
1: More ale, Uncle. Now to you, Gaffer. You've heard of twins, haven't you?
2: Aye, I have, Sam Small, but what?
1: If twins can happen, then happen this here schizoperennials like that. Only a chap becomes twins after he's born, instead of before.
3: Your ale, Sam. Now what, say, Gaffer?
2: Aye, nonsense.
1: And why nonsense, Gaffer?
2: I'd have heard of it. I'm the oldest chap here. I never hear of that happening.
1: But it's only just come out like gaffer.
3: Aye, that's it.
2: I still don't believe a chap can split in two.
1: Now listen, gaffer. You see, it's like this. Schizoperennial means that a man has two personalities.

0: Another small ale, Uncle. Gaffer, will you understand me for the last time?
1: I still say a man is one man. He can't be two men.
0: Well,
2: Time, gentlemen. Time.
0: What, Uncle?
2: Time. Midnight, Sam. Got to close up, you know.
0: Midnight? Oh, you gaffer, you and your thick head.
1: Thick head. Sam Small, I'll be no more.
0: Yeah, here it is, 12 and after. And me, I join with that dubby gaffer all night. Mully will think they took me out to close up again. Oh, me. I was so sure I'd leave early. What'll I tell Mully? I'll tell her I left early and walked on lazy-like. Happen she'll believe that. But I must hurry home now. Certainly as dark like that it is. Scarcely can see a thing. By gum, I must have bumped into that lamppost there. Oh, me head. Oh, then it wasn't the lamppost I bumped into. It must have been him over there. So, it was thee bumped into me, eh? Why don't you look where you're going?
3: 6 of 1 and 6 dozen of 2, lad.
0: Oh, now, don't argue with me. Give us a hand up.
3: How about you giving me a hand up?
0: Why, I never met such a nasty, unobliging chap. But come, I've no time to argue with
3: well,
0: you.
3: Well, neither have I.
0: My wife's poorly, and I promised to be home before chucking out time, and here I am.
3: Dear Swiller, if your wife's poorly, why doesn't you sit home with her?
0: Well, you see, me and the lads got to arguing about this schizoperennial thing.
3: Well, you should have been home with your wife.
0: Say, who are you, anyhow?
3: Why, I'm...
0: Here, let's have a look at you.
3: Well...
0: A blooming imposter.
3: What?
0: I've got you, you imposter.
3: Imposter yourself. I'm Samuel Small.
0: Oh, you liar. I'm Sam Small.
3: Nah, don't contradict me. Look at me and see if I don't look like Samuel Small.
0: Let me see. By gum, so you does.
3: Well, nah. You see for yourself.
0: Don't go mixing me all up or you'll have me so conflummoxed I won't know what to think.
3: You're the one what mixes things up.
0: How can you prove you're Sam Small?
3: Well, I have a wife whose name is Molly.
0: So have I.
3: And I have a daughter who's far away in Yankee land.
0: So me too.
3: She's wed to a young chap, dear.
0: I'll be jiggered. I see he's a very clever imposter indeed.
3: But I'm not the imposter, you are.
0: At least you've looked up all my background.
3: Oh, wow.
0: But you slipped up on one thing. I know what I'll catch thee. There. See that watch?
3: It'd be a gold watch.
0: Aye, it do be gold. And there, read that what's written on the case.
3: To Sam Small.
0: I know it by heart. It reads to Sam Small from his loyal wife, Millicent, on their wedding day. Now, see?
3: Well, I'll be jiggered. Look. My watch.
0: Huh?
3: Exactly the same.
0: To Sam Small from his loyal wife, Millicent.
3: Ooh. See? Now, what you say?
0: Ooh, by gum, I am in trouble.
3: Aye, you are in trouble.
0: Oh, I must have done something wrong. And here I stand, not knowing whether I'm me, or you are me, or I'm you.
3: Or whether us is both we.
0: Why, that's it.
3: What's it?
0: We're both me, both of us.
3: Both of us are you?
0: To be sure, it's schizoperennial.
3: Schizoperennial?
0: Sure, my personality split wide open. Just like Gaffer and me was arguing down at the pub.
3: Well, what?
0: I've become too honest.
3: Well, by gum, think of that now. But what can us do about it?
0: Look, this is a very important happening, lad. We've got to go careful about it.
3: We do, eh?
0: Aye. This needs proper discussion. Now, for the sake of getting it straight a bit, suppose I call you Samuel and you call me Sam.
3: I see. You're Sam.
0: And you were Samuel.
3: Right.
0: Right. Now listen, Samuel.
3: All right.
0: If we handle this carefully, there's a fortune in it. For instance, doctors and such with scientific curiosity, why, they'd pay a right lot of brass to meet a couple of chaps like us, those doctors wouldn't.
3: Nay, I don't care for doctors, Sam.
0: Why don't you care for doctors?
3: Well, happen they'd want to operate on us.
0: Aye. I don't care for them either, come to think on it. Yeah, but happen we could get a tent and travel around the county fairs. What, we'd be champion curiosities. What, people would pay a shilling to see us.
3: Nay, I'd object to being a freak like
0: Sam. Nay, Samuel, there's not wrong with making a little honest brass, lad. And while I've not got it all worked out yet, there's brass in the general idea.
3: Aye, but it's getting late, Sam. Us can't stay out here all night whilst you works it out.
0: Why not?
3: Well, there's Mully waiting up for me at home, Sam.
0: Well, we can't go on. Not two of us, Samuel.
3: That's so. But one could stay out here tonight and puzzle out what's best to do. T'other can go home and say not to Mully.
0: Aye, happen we could do that, Samuel.
3: It won't be cold sleeping out here for you, Sam. And in the morning I can slip out and bring you a few licks to eat.
0: Hold on a bit. I don't like that idea. You going home to my wife?
3: Why not, Sam?
0: It ain't moral, that's what, Samuel.
3: But, Sam, since you explained it to me that we're both one like because of this here schizoperennial, why, then, when I go home, it's really you too what goes home.
0: Well, I'm not sure about that.
3: Now, be sensible, Sam. One of us has got to take a back seat for a while till we gets this thing all figured out.
0: Aye, that do be true, Samuel.
3: Well, then. Why don't you go away for a few days and we'll both put our thinking caps on, Sam?
0: Me go away?
3: You'd enjoy a trip, wouldn't you, Sam?
0: Well...
3: You'd have anything you'd want to eat, Sam.
0: Hmm.
3: And there'd not be Mully to hold you back at all, Sam.
0: Hmm.
3: You could go anywhere you wants to go, Sam.
0: Aye, that I could. Eh, but it's sad and all to think of a man giving up the rightful comfort of his hearth and home.
3: But you...
0: And going forth an uncherished wanderer on the face of the earth, as you might say. But for the sake of Mully and her peace of mind, I make the sacrifice. Goodbye.
3: Where are you going?
0: Why, I'll cut across the moor and be in Bradley come morn, then I'll drop in the bank and get a little cash.
3: Hey, you... Be careful with my savings account, Sam.
0: Our savings, Samuel, my lad.
3: Hey, Sam, will you be back?
0: Expect me when you see me. Keep the home fires burning, Samuel.

0: Blackpool, by gum. Why, that's near the sea. I'll eat what I choose myself. There'll be gay people at the town of Blackpool. I'll have me a good holiday, I will. I want a platter. A whole platter of fried fish.
1: Oh, I said.
0: And some peas pudding. And some of the best ale you got in the house. And give me some of the best ale in the house.
2: The best ale, sir?
0: The best ale, that do be right, huh?
2: Yes, sir, the best ale.
0: I'll have this cane here.
1: This one, sir?
0: No, not that stick. Give me that one with the gold sort of top. Man's got to have a good walking stick, he does. A half pint of the best ale you got.
1: Half a pint of the best, sir.
0: And I want some of that there pudding.
1: Yeah, pudding, sir.
0: And some of that custard pie.
1: Right away, sir.
0: More ale, man. Bring me more ale.
2: More ale, sir?
0: Aye, that's what I said. More ale.
2: Yes, sir.
0: And another thing.
2: Yes, sir.
0: You should clear out your ears once a day, man.
2: Yes, sir.
3: What's the matter, mister? You took a bit too much?
0: I've copped a cold.
3: Maybe that last half pint I sold you was what done it.
0: I tell you, I've copped a cold.
3: Yeah, more likely it's something you put in your stomach. Now...
0: Are you selling something? Oh, if I weren't sick when I come here in this pub, I am now.
3: Then you should have your old woman fix you up a mustard foot bath.
0: I don't want a foot bath. Molly gives me hot rum and treacle.
3: Well, I ain't selling no rum to the likes of you.
0: By gum, I should have known better than to expect either sense or pity in the town of Blackpool.
3: Yorkshire.
0: That's done it. That's the final insult. First thing in the morning, I'm off home to Molly.

0: Samuel!
1: Oh, it's you, Sam.
2: Aye, it be me, Samuel.
1: And you had a good time, Sam.
2: I do feel that miserable, Samuel. I've copped a cold in my back. Where have you been?
1: Oh, I was just out for a walk. Going into Tars now. Mully's waiting for me.
2: Been to the pub, have you?
1: No, Sam, I never drink now. I was out just to smoke. Backy smoke. Bothers Mully, it does.
2: Oh, it does, eh?
1: What? What's wrong, Sam?
2: Never heed what's wrong. I've just decided it'd be high time I come back home and took my rightful and proper place beside my wife, you Judas.
1: But, Sam, I thought you wanted to go away and have a fling.
2: Well, I've had my fling. I've flung. Now it's your turn to go away, Samuel.
1: Oh, no, Sam, I'm that comfortable. I stay home evenings with Molly.
2: You do, and her, my wife.
1: Oh, wife. Remember, we be two people in one. Schizoperennial, you know.
2: Schizoperennial. Now, don't conflummox me. You've had a comfortable week, Samuel. Now it's my turn. Go away for a visit.
1: But, Sam, you're the one that likes to go away. I'm the one that likes to stay home.
2: Oh, by gum. Do I have to stand here to argue with me? Look, I'm hungry. I've not had my tea yet, and I've copped a cold. Now, up along, Samuel, like a good chap.
1: Not me, Sam.
2: Then I'll go in, too.
1: And have Mully find out, Sam. Nay, I'll not upset her like that.
2: Now, look here, Samuel. If I know Mully, she's off to find out sooner or later, so might's well be sooner. Then I can have my tea.
1: I tell you, Sam, you can't upset Mully. Hey, wait a minute, Sam.
2: I'll have my tea, Samuel.
1: Sam! Hey, you can't do that to Mully. Sam, come back here.
2: Now. Just up the steps.
1: Sam, come here. Don't touch that door.
2: Oh, yes, I will.
1: Oh, no, Sam.
2: Yes.
1: No.
2: I want my tea.
1: Sam, I tell you, no.
3: What's up now? Oh. Two of you. Oh. Get in the house here before anyone sees us. Oh, I never did see the light.
2: Molly, I...
3: Let me sit down. Ah, there now. No, what trick are you playing on me, Sam? Whichever one of you is, Sam Small.
2: We both are, Mully.
3: To think you never told me you had a twin brother, Samuel. But one of you, Sam. And when I find out which one of you is, Sam, he's off to wish he'd never been born.
1: Now, hold on, Mully. We're both us. That is, we're both me.
3: What do you mean?
2: Well, last week, you see, I ran into a lamppost, something awful hard, and the... Well, it spit my personality, it did.
3: Hey, what is it you're telling me? The poor Sam split in two.
1: Nah, Mully, it's a case of schizoperennial, that's all. We be two persons, but both us is Sam Small.
3: Well, if it happened last week, well,
1: I been with you, and he, Sam's been to town of Blackpool.
3: Hey, you scallywag! Now I see which one is Sam Small's, is
2: Mully,
3: he?
2: Mully, I...
3: So thou would go gallivanting round and leave the true wife with a stranger.
1: Mully, don't be angry. Hasn't it been better were him away? Haven't I stayed home all week and not got a bit of air?
3: Aye. You've been so kind and considerate. And you must be summat wrong. I would do happy for it be true.
2: Mully Small, you mean that? Have you really been so happy with yon man whilst I've been away?
3: Sam Small, I've never been so cherished in all my born days. It's been the best week of my married life.
2: I see. Well, somehow there ain't much for a chap to say when he finds out he's failed, is there? What I mean is, well... I'd be a poor man to stand in the way of my wife's happiness. So, goodbye, and good luck, Molly.
1: You see, Sam, I told you I was the man to make Molly happy.
3: Hold on, Sam, come back here.
2: What, Molly?
3: I've got something to say to all this. If this be true, this year's split personality business, what us has got to do is think it out.
1: Ah, but us has done all the thinking us can think. Why could we all stay here?
3: Me live with two husbands, bigamy.
2: But we're both Sam Small, really, Mully.
1: Aye, two, one husband, schizoperennial.
3: Aye, we know that, because we be open-minded. But I'm afraid the British law hasn't caught up with such modern things. They'll conclude two husbands is two. No mistake.
2: Hold on. Ye're the church wedding were only one man.
3: Then one's married. T'other's not. That's against the law.
2: Aye, but...
3: Now, don't interrupt. Well, I've decided. My mother always used to say, when in doubt, go to sleep.
1: So, Sam?
3: So, I'm off to bed and go to sleep. And you two are outside.
1: But look here, Molly, I don't like
3: Neither do I. But you doubled yourself without my help. Happen you just sort it out on the same road. Likewise without my help. Come on, get along with you.
2: Oh, but Molly...
3: Get out, and don't come back home till there's no but one of you.
2: We'd best take a walk and think some more, Samuel.
1: Aye, Sam.
2: And stick close to me. I want no tricks from you. I've not had my tea yet.
1: Have you thought it out, Sam?
2: Look, I'm fair sick to death of thee. Now be quiet. Here be the lamppost where we first met.
1: Aye, Sam. We bumped hard, we did. And that's what made us two people, it did.
2: Aye, that it did. A hard bump split us into two. Mayhap another hard bump.
1: Now look, Sam, if you'd stayed in Blackpool...
2: Now you look, Samuel, my lad. I didn't stay in Blackpool. I'm right here.
1: Sam, you has murder in your heart.
2: You're ruddy right, I has. Come, Samuel, pick up your jukes like a Yorkshireman.
1: But I don't like brawling,
2: I'll
1: Sam.
2: Teach you to like it.
1: The good book says, if you slapped on one cheek, turn t'other. There's no instructions what to do when that one gets slapped too. Happen that means a chap has to use his own judgment. So,
2: here I come again. Next time he's in the right spot, I'll let him have one, a good one.
1: Next time he's in the right spot, I'll let him have one, a good one.

0: Molly, here, Sam.
1: Hey, carry him in here. There. Down on sofa, please, Mr. Uckle.
2: He do be heavy, Molly.
1: What's happened to the lad this time, Mr. Uckle?
2: Poor old Sam. All I know is he was arguing with Gaffer Sitherwick all evening. Come time to chuck him out, Sam here ran out like a street
1: dog. But who with him? Someone must have fought with him.
2: No, Molly. He was a lying next to the lamppost when I come by. Happen he might have hit into that lamppost.
1: Hey, poor Sam. In such a hurry to get home. Well, Mr. Uckle, he's breathing. Guess he'll pull through, he will.
2: Can I do what more, Molly?
1: No, Mr. Uckle, just shut door when you go, if you would.
2: All right. Poor old Sam. Too much ale.
1: Hey, Sam, in trouble again.
3: Hey, Molly, I'm not drunk.
1: No, of course not, Sam.
3: I killed him, Molly.
1: Who? Killed who, Sam?
3: Samuel.
1: Samuel. Samuel who?
3: Oh, then you forget, Samuel. You forgive us.
1: Forget who? Forgive who? Sam, what ails you?
3: Schizoperennial, don't you remember, Molly? Samuel and me, why you said...
1: I only said you'd not get home before chicken out time, Sam.
3: Well... Ah, well, Molly, you be the best wife in the world.
1: Hey, no, Sam.
3: Molly, I'm never going down to the Spread Eagle anymore. I'll be staying home and read to you while you knit.
1: Heaven forbid. I'd never have a moment's peace. Hey, Samuel Scalawag, I like you as you are.
3: Does you, Molly? But I'm determined. From now on, I'm off to be more like Samuel. He's really my better half.
1: Nay, you got no but one better half, and that's me. Come on now. Whoop to bed you go. Bumping into lamppost. Hey, Samuel Miller.

0: Sam and Samuel Small were played by Charles Penman and Herb Butterfield. The original musical score was written and conducted.
1: What has a hazelnut in every bite?
2: Sorry!
1: And thick milk chocolate for your delight?
2: Sorry!
1: Nougat and caramel golden light?
2: Sorry!
1: And don't forget the hazelnut in every bite! And again! What has a hazelnut in every bite?
2: Sorry!
1: Thick milk chocolate for your delight?
2: Sorry!
1: Nougat and caramel golden light? And don't forget the hazelnut in every bite!
2: Sorry!
1: A hazelnut in every bite!
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13: Ladies and gentlemen, today from the stage of the Matinee Theater, Vicks presents the dramatic romance of Elizabeth the Queen, based on the play by Maxwell Anderson. Lord Essex has just returned from a war mission. As he strides down the corridor of the Royal Palace towards Throne Room, he meets an old rival and enemy, Sir Walter Raleigh, splendidly attired in a suit of silver armor.
14: Well, well, Sir Walter Raleigh. I've had news of your latest fashion and dress, but you're even more splendid than I had imagined.
15: Be careful, Essex. I don't take kindly to insults.
14: Sir Walter's in silver. The world's outdone, the moon's outmooned. He gleams down every passageway, and every head's turned after him.
15: I've borne much from you in the past, out of respect to the Queen, my Lord of Essex. But I warn you, I'll not bear much more.
14: Well, if you wish to go about dressed as a dandy for a queen while other men are out fighting for her, then you must expect a few insults.
15: You call that child's play you've been indulging in, fighting?
14: Perhaps you'd like a taste of my sword yourself, Sir Walter.
15: I'll gladly give you a taste of mine any hour that you care to name, my Lord of Essex. Odd's blood, but you're an impudent puppy.
14: I've never...
16: Your Majesty is asking for you, Sir Walter.
15: Ah, thank you, Mr. Bacon. We'll continue this discussion later, Essex.
14: You've only to name the time and place, Raleigh.
16: Well, Essex, it's good to see you back at the palace.
14: It's good to be back. Is Her Majesty busy at the moment?
16: I don't know how busy. She asked me to send Raleigh to her. Essex, you have enough on your hands without quarreling with Raleigh. You quarreled with the Queen again, my judgment. And that's done you no good here at Put. You're going to have to make a decision pretty fast, my friend.
14: What kind of decision?
16: Whether to retain the favor of the Queen or the favor of the people. Your war records will be splendid, and you've caught the public's heart. That is your danger. The Queen cannot let you eclipse her, even if she loves you.
14: I hope she loves me. Oh, Bacon, if she were my mother's kitchen hag, toothless and wooden-legged, she'd still make all the other women colorless. I love her, I fear her, I hate her, I adore her, I worship...
17: Indeed, of whom are you speaking, Lord Essex?
14: Why, of you, my Queen.
17: Indeed. Step into the throne room, Lord Essex. I should like to speak to you alone.
14: Yes, Your Majesty.
17: Well, you are a long time returning from this last mission.
14: Did you miss me, my queen?
17: Why, no. We've been very busy here at court.
14: I missed you. Every night there was a moon, I'd look at it and say, I wonder if somewhere half the world away, Elizabeth is looking at that moon and thinking of me.
17: Why should I be thinking of you? You left me without one word of farewell. You left in anger. I've not forgotten that quarrel the night you left.
14: No? What was it about?
17: I don't remember.
14: You did miss me. Oh, my dear. My beloved. Oh, it's been so long since I've held you in my arms. So long since I've kissed you.
17: Oh, Essex, you are so young. And you are strangely winning and strangely sweet. Yes, I missed you. Yes, I looked at the moon and said, blast him, curse him for leaving me alone like this, for counting wars more important than love. And then finally all I said night after night was, God bring him back to me. We quarrel too much, Essex.
14: Yes, I know. This same thing that draws us together sometimes hurts and blinds us until we strike each at the other.
17: It has gone on a long time. I'm afraid it will end badly.
14: Oh, Elizabeth, Elizabeth, Elizabeth, I love you. I will love you until I die, and beyond that. I love you beyond all measure, beyond all sense, beyond all reason. My dear, my dear.
17: There's the chime. We must go to the council meeting. They will want to hear your report. I wish the clock had not struck just now. I wish this moment might have gone on a little longer.
14: Before the meeting, let me ask you, has there been any talk of the Irish problem, of Tyrone's rebellion?
17: Yes. They must make a decision today.
14: It's deadly serious, Elizabeth. This uprising is spreading north and south. We must get our armies in there and crush it, or we lose all hold.
17: You will not volunteer to go, will you, my darling? You will stay at my side for a time now, won't you?
14: Yes, I'll stay. But someone must go.
17: We shall send someone else. You and I are growing older. We have only a little time left for life and for love. Yes, we shall send someone else to Ireland. Now that we have the report from Lord Essex, has the council any further business?
18: Yes, Your Majesty, there is the matter of Ireland.
17: What do you recommend, Lord Burley?
18: We must move at once. They've helped now from Spain, and this rebellion endangers all England. We must stamp it out, and that needs a leader.
17: What leader have you in mind?
18: The best we have.
13: Your Majesty.
17: Yes, Lord Cecil.
13: Sir Walter Raleigh and I were speaking of the council, and he said that he would go to Ireland if you requested it.
17: What have you to say?
15: Yes, Your Majesty. Yes, Your Majesty. But I think that one hand in this. I think if I...
17: Lord Essex.
14: In your capacity, do you suggest I accompany you, sir?
13: That. You, Lord Essex, and Sir Walter could lead commands, landing north and south and leading the crush back. But of course, Sir Walter should be Lord Protector of Ireland.
14: That, Cecil, is a deliberate insult.
13: It is not. I speak for the good of the state. Raleigh is more experienced.
14: The good of the state?
19: Your Majesty, am I expected to swallow this from a clerk, a pen pusher?
17: Careful, Essex. Whoever makes you angry has already won.
15: Then I will go to Ireland alone, since you will not go as you.
19: Said I would not go, and if I did go, I would go alone as Lord Protector.
17: That you shall not. I have come word in it.
19: Your Majesty, Sir and Raleigh are my enemies because they cannot spare anyone to have any power but themselves. And I take it hard that here in the Queen's Council, I have no trust or friend.
17: It is hard that you should talk to before me.
15: I'm... Lord Essex, will you join me in the fight in Ireland, or will you stay safest?
19: I will join you in Ireland.
17: Essex!
19: Since they've challenged me, I go to Ireland. I go. Give me what men and horse I need and put me in absolute charge. And if I fail to put down this rebellion, then take my sword and break it. I'll never use it.
17: Listen to me. Listen to me.
19: They challenge me, Your Majesty.
17: If you volunteer to go to Ireland, no one can stop you. But since the decision is reflect a little.
19: My Queen Raleigh and Cecil think that once I'm gone, they can ruin me here at home. And I say to them, try it. I'll go to Ireland. And I'll return a greater problem to Cecil's and the Raleigh's than when I went.
20: Well, my Queen, I am ready to leave for Ireland. My men are waiting at the gates.
17: Oh, I wish you were not gone. There is a great weight upon my heart about this trip. I feel as though I were bidding you goodbye the last time.
20: No, you'll see me again. I'll come back with victory, my banners flying.
17: I'm afraid. Oh, I am afraid.
20: Do not be afraid. Let not your forebodings trouble you. They mean nothing. I remind you of that when I'm back and all is well.
17: Oh, I've had my fill of meddling in wars and foreign affairs. Never yet has a warlike expedition brought me back what it cost. I have no faith in wars or what wars win.
20: Ah, you're talking like a woman now, not a ruler.
17: You think you would rule better, don't you, Essex?
20: Yes, and that does not mean that I do not love you. Remember that. But I think you fail at times as a ruler because you cannot think and act like a man.
17: Why should I act and think like a man? A woman's thinking is wiser, cooler, and kinder, Lord Essex. If you want my kingdom, it will be necessary to depose me to take it.
20: Ah, you're a touchy queen, my beloved. Do not be angry if I like you better as a woman than a ruler. Let us not quarrel this time.
17: Oh, Essex, hold me close a moment. Hold me close. My heart keeps saying, if he wins, that will divide us. And if he loses, that too will divide us.
20: I will win, and it will not divide.

0: forgive you if you need it. Here. My father gave me this ring and told me if ever he lost his temper with me, to bring it to him and he would forgive me. Here. Take it.
1: Oh, beloved. If ever you are angry, rings will not help.
0: Oh, this one would. I should think of you as you are now, and it would. Take it.
1: I want no pledge from you, but I will take it and wear it so that you will be with me all the time that I'm away from you.
0: Yeah, take it for a better reason. Take it lest you and I should wake some morning strangers and enemies in an alien world. Take my ring, my beloved.
1: You are afraid you will not love me always?
0: No. I am afraid that you will not love me and will not let me love you. Godspeed, my darling. Come safely home. Write to me and miss me in Ireland.
1: I will write to you and I will miss you. Goodbye, my queen.

0: In just a moment, Act Two of Elizabeth the Queen from the stage of Vic's Matinee Theater. The more mothers you talk with nowadays about children's colds, the more this one significant fact stands out. The modern way most mothers use to relieve distress of children's colds is to rub Vicks VapoRub on throat, chest, and back. Now let me tell you the reasons for this outstanding choice. The moment you rub it on, VapoRub's relief-giving action starts right into work to help relieve congestion and irritation in the upper breathing passages, the coughing spasms, sore throat, and that muscular soreness or tightness. And results are so fine because VapoRub penetrates into the cold, congested upper bronchial tubes with its special soothing medicinal vapors. And at the same time, it stimulates chest and back surfaces like a comforting, warming poultice. And this penetrating, stimulating action of VapoRub keeps on working for hours to bring such welcome relief. So, mother, take the advice of millions of other modern mothers. Try VapoRub. And bear in mind that only VapoRub gives you this special penetrating, stimulating action. Yes, it's the best-known home remedy for relieving miseries of children's colds. Vicks VapoRub.
1: And now the second act of Elizabeth the Queen, starring Victor Jory as Lord Essex, with Judith Evelyn as Queen Elizabeth. Lord Essex left for Ireland, and the days went by, the weeks, and finally the months. Elizabeth wrote letter after letter, but Cecil and Raleigh saw to it that the letters never reached Essex, and they also saw that none of his letters reached the Queen. And so an estrangement grew between Essex and Elizabeth, deep, bitter, dangerous.
2: Bacon.
3: Your Majesty?
2: See that this communication reaches Lord Essex as soon as possible. You may read it.
3: My Lord Essex is hereby ordered to disperse his men, return to England straightway, and immediately give himself up.
4: Your Majesty, isn't that a bit harsh?
2: Harsh? When I have been informed that Lord Essex has joined with Tyrone against me, and that he will come here with his armies to capture London?
3: Did this information come from Cecil and Raleigh?
2: It is immaterial where I learned it. If things were not wrong between us, an answer to my letters would have been forthcoming. Send the dispatch, Mr. Bacon.
3: Yes, Your Majesty.
5: Listen to this, Marble. My Lord Essex is required to disperse his men and return to London straightway and immediately give himself up.
6: Oh, no, Essex. I cannot believe Her Majesty would send such an order.
5: I can. In all these months, I've had no word from her, and then... this. Well, if she thinks that I will take this kind of treatment, she's insane. By the people's own choice, I'm more the ruler of England than she is. I will not disperse the men. Pass the news at once. We'll break camp and start for London immediately.
7: I've come with my army, Elizabeth.
2: Yes, Lord Essex. What news do you bring me from Ireland? I am told you have joined the rebels.
7: That's a lie.
2: You held parleys with Tyrone?
7: Of course I held parleys with Tyrone. They were part of my plans.
2: Your plans? Why did you not write me of your plans? Am I supposed to know what happens on the other side of the Irish Sea without being told?
7: I wrote you fully, but you never answered.
2: You wrote me?
7: Yes, over and over and over.
2: And you had no letters from me?
7: Not one.
2: Then your letters were kept from me. Before heaven, there shall be some neck stretched around here. I wrote you many times. Oh, Essex, you should never have gone away.
7: My dear, I've missed you. I've missed you so desperately.
2: It's funny how one person's arms can bring a woman peace and happiness. When your arms are about me, I feel safe and happy and content. And when you're gone, I feel lost, homeless, and friendless. Oh, Essex, it's a tragic thing to love so terribly. I thought, because I was older, that you'd met someone young in Ireland. Someone young and lovely.
7: Elizabeth, listen to me. No young girl could please me after you. You've spoiled me for youth. No young girl could have your warmth, your tenderness, your wit, your grace. You are the woman that every man seeks and hopes to find, and you are mine. Oh, my
2: dear, my dear. You shall stand behind my chair, and together we shall build an England to make the old world wonder and the new world worship. What is it? What's wrong? Why do you look like that?
7: Elizabeth, I have brought my army.
2: Yes. You have brought your army.
7: No, if you were only angry, it would be easier to say this. Elizabeth, the throne is yours by right of descent and possession, but if there were a people's choice, I should carry the country before me. And since this is true, and since we are equal in love, should we not be equal in power as well?
2: We are equal. I have made you equal.
7: Yes, but it's still all yours to grant or take away.
2: What other way could it be?
7: I think I'm as worthy to be king as you are to queen.
2: Oh, Essex, Essex, you're so young in policy. If I were to grant you anything like that now, everyone would say that you had forced it on me by your revolution. No one in the kingdom would have any confidence in the crown.
7: Then now, when the country is mine, the court in my hands, and you are my prisoner, you... what would you have me do? Disband my army and give back your kingdom? Give it back to you?
2: Did you say I am your prisoner?
7: The palace and city are in my hands. England is mine now for the taking.
2: Oh, Essex, you are a child in war as you are in council. No army opposed you. No guard was set to stop your entrance with your men. Well, at least I know now what it was you wanted. My kingdom.
7: Not entirely. I want power, and I think I'm fitted to have power. But I want you too. Oh, Elizabeth, give me the word I ask. Let me sit beside you on the throne. And my soldiers shall leave, and you shall be free.
2: That I shall believe when it is done.
7: And I will believe you when you promise.
2: All right. You have my promise. You shall share the realm with me.
7: My beloved. My beloved. Marvel! Marvel!
6: Yes, Marvel.
7: Carry out the orders of release. Dismiss my guard and return the palace into the queen's hands. Release all prisoners and let the queen's guard resume their stations.
6: Yes, Marvel.
7: Palace will be returned as quickly as it was taken. This is our last quarrel.
2: Yes, our last. Tell me, if I clapped my hands now, would my guard come or yours?
7: Yours.
2: You won't mind if I call them?
7: Why, no.
8: Yes, Your Majesty.
2: Well, I do have a guard once more. Is the palace in our hands again, Captain?
8: Yes, Your Majesty. Lord Essex's men are marching from the palace.
2: I have ruled England a long time, my Lord of Essex. And I have found that he who would rule must be quite friendless, without mercy, and without love. Captain, arrest Lord Essex. Take him to the Tower and keep him safe.
7: Is this a jest?
2: I never jest when I play for kingdoms, my Lord of Essex.
7: I trusted you.
2: I trusted you, and I learned from you that no one can be trusted. Arrest Lord Essex. Arrest him. In England, my Lord, we execute traitors.

0: Another half hour gone.
1: He dies within the hour, Your Majesty. The priest is with him.
0: I know, I know. I thought surely he would send me word by now. Go, Mr. Bacon. Take Lord Essex from his cell and bring him here. I dare not wait longer.
2: You sent for me?
0: Yes.
2: It would have been kinder to leave me with my thoughts until the axe came down and ended them.
0: You must have known I never meant that you should die.
2: Why not? I am guilty of treason, and treason is punishable by death.
0: God knows I am proud and bitter, too, with much cause. But I have sent for you. I have taken the first step. Do not make me take the next.
2: The next is to the scaffold.
0: Will you make me tell you first how much I've longed for you? It's hard for me.
2: Oh, my dear, you can tell me with much more grace. For you, I have nothing to gain or lose, but I have a life to gain, and it doesn't seem quite fitting to speak to you as a lover. You might think I was doing it to save my head.
0: This is an hour for truth. It's true that you never loved me, isn't it? You were ambitious, and I loved you. And it was the nearest way to power, and you took the nearest way. That's true, is it not?
2: If you want me to tell you what you well know, how much I have loved you and longed for you, very well, I will say it. That is a small victory to win over me now, but take it with the rest.
0: You did love me.
2: Oh, yes.
0: And love me still.
2: I think you know that.
0: But you kept my ring. You never sent my ring. I've been waiting for it.
2: You may have it back if you have use for it. I had thought to wear it to the grave, but take it.
0: I would have forgiven all that had passed at any hour, day or night. I would now.
2: You would pardon me, set me free, give back my estates, love me as before?
0: Yes.
2: And what would happen to your throne?
0: My throne?
2: No, yes, for I would take it from you.
0: Again? You'd play that game again?
2: The games one plays are not always the games one chooses. I'm still popular, and there are mutterings over my imprisonment as it is. And if you set me free and confess your weakness by overlooking the treason, the storm that broke last time would be nothing to the storm that would break over you then. As for myself, I played for power and lost. But if I had another chance, I think I would play and win.
0: Why do you say this?
2: I say it because it's true. I have loved you. Love you now. But I know myself. I have a weakness for being first wherever I am. I refuse to take pardon from you without warning you of this. And knowing that, pardon becomes impossible.
0: You are doing this for me?
2: Why, yes, but not altogether. Partly for England, too. I have lost conceit of myself a little. Life in prison's very quiet, and it leads to thinking. You govern England better than I should. I would lead her into wars, make a great name, but leave a legacy of debts and bloodshed after me. You will leave peace and happiness. Perhaps a woman governs better than a man. And now, if you'll pardon me, I have an appointment with the headsman. I must not keep him waiting.
0: The time cannot go this way.
2: Aye, but it has. There's no way out. Oh, my dear. My dear, if we had met some other time, we might have been happy, but there's been empire between us. I am to die. Let us begin with that, for then I can tell you if there had been no empire, we could have been great lovers. If even now you were not queen and I were not

0: searches heaven and earth and hell for two who are perfect lovers could end his search with you and me. Remember, I'm to die, and so I can tell you truly. I can tell you that out of all the earth that I am to leave, there's nothing I am very loath to leave, save you.
1: Give me the ring.
0: No.
1: Give me the ring. I'd rather you killed me than I killed you.
0: It is better for me as it is. I've thought of it all, and it's better to die young than to live long and rule, and not rule well.
1: I should know that.
0: Goodbye, then.
1: Oh, no. No. I know now how it will be without you. The sun will be cold and circle around an empty earth, and I shall be queen of emptiness and death. Why couldn't you have loved me enough to give me your love and let me keep as I was?
0: I know not. I only know I could not. The time has come, my queen. I must go.
1: Essex, wait. Take my kingdom. Take it. It is yours.
0: Oh, goodbye, my dear, my sweet, my love, and God be with you until we meet again.
1: Essex!

0: Hence the moment, an important message from Victor Jory. You know, my friends, there are millions upon millions of mothers who have learned by experience to put their faith and confidence in Vicks Vapor Rub. Their trust is our most precious possession, and we would never violate it. We would never violate it by using any substitute for any one of the seven active ingredients that make Vapor Rub so effective. But to keep the faith and confidence of these millions of mothers has been no easy task. We have had to scour the world for the essential aromatics and medications that go into the making of Vapor Rub. And we are happy to tell you that there are no wartime substitutes in the Vapor Rub you buy. It is exactly the same Vapor Rub that has become the best-known home remedy for relieving miseries of children's colds. And it doesn't cost you a penny more than it did before the war. It is the same time-tested, home-proved Vicks Vapor Rub.
1: This is Victor Jory. Next week, our offering will be an original play entitled A Stable in Bethlehem, USA. I consider it a privilege to appear in this most unusual Christmas play. And speaking of Christmas, please imagine for a moment that you're a man or a woman in uniform. In your pocket is a furlough pass to spend Christmas at home. In comes the train or bus you've waited for all those months, and you can't get on because there isn't room. You can't get home for Christmas. Well, that's what's going to happen to many servicemen and servicewomen unless the rest of us stay off the trains and buses. Folks, don't travel. Don't travel these days unless your trip will help win the war.

Today's story was adapted from Maxwell Anderson's play by Gene Holloway and directed by Richard Sandville. Music for this series is under the direction of Mark Warnow. Be sure to be with us again next week when Vicks VapoRub, Vicks Vatronol, Vicks Cough Drops, and Vicks Inhaler bring you the matinee theater production of A Stable in Bethlehem, USA, starring Victor Jory. This is CBS, the Columbia Broadcasting System.

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1: Friday, August 21st. This morning, the wind has freshened. We make good progress. The sight and sound of the magnificent geyser have disappeared. And the weather, if I may call it such, is about to change very suddenly. The atmosphere is close and sultry. The clouds seem to be tumbling towards the sea, a dark olive in color. In the south, they are piling up like enormous balls of cotton, one above the other in confusion. The sea is comparatively calm. There can be no doubt that the air is saturated, so to speak, with electricity. My hair literally stands on end, as if under the influence of a galvanic battery. I am writing at 10 in the morning. The portents of a storm become more and more pronounced. The wind has softened as if taking breath for a renewed attack. Above us, the vast funereal pall of cloud hangs like a huge sack. I try to ignore the menacing signs all about us, but I cannot help remarking it looks as if we are in for some dirty weather. The professor says nothing, simply shrugs his shoulders. He's in a detestable temper. I point to the horizon. There's a big storm brewing, Uncle. The clouds are coming lower and lower, as if they mean to suffocate us. Silence. Nothing stirs. Now the wind has dropped entirely. It is as if nature has ceased to breathe. The sail droops in folds on the mast. We are motionless on a dark sea that is as smooth as glass. I reflect that if the wind rises with sudden violence, our sail may be the death of us. I say, lower the sail. It's only common sense.
2: No. I tell you 100 times, no. Let the wind strike into its worst. Let the storm sweep us where it will. Only let me see the glimmer of a coast, the line of rocky cliffs. Even if they dash us into 1,000 pieces.
1: But, Uncle...
2: You will keep up the sail, whatever happens. Keep it up.
1: The professor had scarcely spoken when the storm burst. The rain falls like solid rods of steel. The wind rises to a raging tempest, blowing from the most distant corners of the cavern, from every point of the compass. It roars, it screams, it shrieks like demons let loose. The raft leaps wildly over the waves. My uncle is cast headlong to the deck, and with difficulty I drag myself towards him. He clings with might and main to the end of a rope and gazes with pleasure and delight at the spectacle of the unchained element. And that the rudder never moves a muscle. The mast holds firm against the hurricane, but the sail bellies out like a bubble about to burst. I shout, the sail!
2: Must I tell you again? Leave the sail alone!
3: Stand! Stand! Follow the sail!
4: Lord, Master Harry, leave the sail alone!
1: And now to the fearful claps of thunder are added dazzling flashes of lightning such as I have never seen before. The flashes cross one another, hurled down from every side. Hailstones striking the metal of our boots and our weapons are luminous. The waves rising above us like fire-eating monsters, the crest surmounted by great cones of flame. Sunday, August 23rd. I have almost lost count of time. My notes are incomplete, loose, and vague. The night has been fearful, something not to be described. We are still carried forward at tremendous speed. Where have we got to? Where are we going? Our ears literally bleed. We are unable to exchange a word, to hear each other speak. My uncle lies full length, silent, motionless. Hans never moves.
0: seems this terrible storm will never end. We are utterly broken by fatigue. We are heading southeast, always southeast. Already we have covered 200 leagues from Harry's Island. We have lashed every piece of cargo to the raft, otherwise it must have been swept away. Also, we have tied ourselves to the mast, each man lashing the other. The waves sweep over us so that we are often underwater. For 3 days and three nights, we have not spoken. We open our mouths, we move our lips, but no sound comes. My uncle contrived to get his head close to mine. From pure intuition, I fancy, he said to me. We are lost. So now I take out my notebook and I write as well as I can. Take in sail. He nods his head.
2: And at this moment, a disc or ball of fire appears on the very edge of our raft. The sail. Carried away bodily. I see it swept up to a prodigious height, like a kite. The ball of fire, half white, half blue, and about 10 inches across, runs here, there, everywhere. It is swept towards him, towards my uncle. A stench of nitrous gas fills the air. And I am ready to choke. And my feet, I cannot move my feet. This globe of electric fire has turned all the iron on board into magnets or lodestones. Our instruments, our tools, and then suddenly the ball of fire bursts.
0: A stupendous flash of light. It shows me my uncle cast to the deck, apparently senseless. And there, Hans at the rudder, grim, motionless, imperturbable. August 25th. The hurricane continues. Where are we going? Where? Our speed is terrific. We must have passed under England, under the Channel, under France, probably under the whole extent of Europe.
4: Master Harry!
0: What's that? Someone called my name?
4: Master Harry! Master Harry! You hear?
0: Hear? Yes, I hear. And
4: something else? There's land yonder. The sea is smashing on rocks. They are close. They are very close.
0: Oh, land. No, no, it can't be. You imagine it! You! Exactly what happened when our raft was cast upon the rocky shore, it is impossible for me to say. I felt myself thrown into the raging seas, and I was saved from death only by the determination of the faithful Hans, who seized me and carried me far out of the reach of the waves and laid me down upon a wide expanse of sand. And here, some time later, I found myself in the company of the professor. Some overhanging rocks afforded us a slight protection, and under this shelter, Hans prepared some food, which I, however, was unable to eat. Exhausted by 3 weary days and nights, we fell into a heavy sleep. Next day, when I awoke, the change was magical. Every trace of the storm had vanished. The wind was gentle and the sea quite calm. I was greeted by the first happy remarks I had heard from my uncle for many a day.
2: Well, well, how are you, Harry, my dear boy? You slept soundly. What is the matter with you? Cannot you say whether you slept well or not?
0: Yes, I've slept well, Uncle. But every bone in my body aches. Oh, yeah.
2: You
3: You appear to be very cheerful this morning.
2: Never happier in my life, dear boy. We have at last reached our long-wished-for port.
0: Do you mean this is the end of our expedition?
2: No, not yet. But we have reached the further side of the great central sea, the sea which I thought would never end. So now we can resume our journey by land, our real journey to the center of the earth.
3: Uncle, what about getting back? Back to the surface?
2: Getting back? What a question to ask! When we reach the center of the earth, we shall find a new road to lead us back to the surface.
3: And if there is no new road?
2: Then we shall turn about and return by the way we came.
3: In that case, we shall have to repair the raft. And what about the equipment?
2: There's very little missing as far as I can see. We have lost all our guns.
3: We haven't a weapon between us.
2: No weapons. Only this gunpowder.
5: Well, as we have no guns, all we do is give up the idea of hunting.
2: But our scientific instruments, Hunter, what about them?
5: Here, the thermometers, the chronometer, the compass, and this, what you call
2: the... the manometer, the most valuable of all. With this, I can calculate our depth as we progress. With this, I shall tell when we have reached the center of the earth.
3: And food. How much is left, huh?
5: Well, the food is here, in these boxes. There are biscuits, salt meat, fried fish, freedom. It is all good. If we are careful, it must last 4 months. Yes, 4 months, I think.
2: 4 months? Oh, then we shall have plenty of time to reach the center of the earth and to come back again. And with the food that is left over, I will give a grand dinner to all my scientific colleagues in Hamburg.
3: But at this moment, Uncle, we are somewhere under the Mediterranean.
2: That may be so, but whether we are under the Mediterranean or under Turkey or the Atlantic Ocean cannot be decided until we are sure that the storm does not drive us out of our course. However, we can easily decide by taking our bearings. Come, let us...
1: The professor stepped out eagerly towards the rock where Hans had laid out our instruments. He was gay and light-hearted, to all appearances a young man again. I had never known him so amiable and cheerful. I followed him, anxious to know whether I had made any mistake in my estimate of our position. My uncle took up the compass, gave it a shake to bring it to life, placed it again on the rock, and bent his eyes eagerly over it. For some moments he was silent. Slowly he rubbed his eyes and looked again. And then...
6: No. It is not possible.
3: What's the matter, Uncle? Uncle, what's wrong?
6: He cannot speak. Look at the compass.
3: The needle's pointing to the shore.
6: Exactly. Then the shore is to the north. The sea is to the south. You realize what this means?
3: Now, wait a minute. Perhaps it's not working properly, Uncle. I'll give it another shake. There. Let it settle.
6: It has settled precisely as before. The needle points to the shore.
3: There must have been a slant of wind during the storm. We've been carried back to the shores of Port Greaton.
6: The shores we left, apparently forever so many days ago. And our voyage, the fearful dangers we have passed through amount to nothing. Every hour, every minute on the raft has been so much time lost. It is cruel. Cruel.
3: Yes, Uncle. And in my opinion, the time has come to reconsider our position. It is useless to struggle against the impossible.
6: So, fate plays means vile tricks. All the elements, air, fire, water, all have combined against me. Well, now they shall learn what a determined man can do. I will not yield. I will not retreat one instant. We shall see who is going to triumph in this immortal contest. Man or nature. Forward, I say. Forward to the center of the earth.

0: That was the sixth installment of A Journey to the Center of the Earth, adapted by Howard Jones from the novel by Jules Verne. The cast was as follows. Harry Lawson was played by Bernard Horsfall, Professor von Hartwig by Jeffrey Banks, and Hans Bjorker by John Dinklage. It was produced in the north of England by Trevor Hill. We invite you to listen to the seventh installment of this serial next Thursday at the same time, that is 5:25, on this service, that is Radio 4. And the title of the episode next week is...
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2: Yes, it's for you. 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It's called Cupboard Love. 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It's a new kind of cat food. Moist. It's good for you. Like it?
3: New Cupboard Love. What the well-cared-for cat has for dinner.
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1: Adam Hatz presents The Strange Dr. Weird.
2: Good evening. Come in, won't you? Well, what's the matter? Surely you're not nervous. Perhaps it will calm you if I tell you a story. The story of a prodigal son's homecoming. I call it Murder Comes Home. My story, Murder Comes Home, starts in a small house on the bank of a river just outside the city. Mrs. Barnes, who was very feeble, lived there with her younger son, Tom. And one evening after the doctor had paid her a visit, Tom stopped him as he was leaving.
3: Doctor, tell me the truth. How is she?
4: She's very weak, Tom. Unless we can persuade her to go to the hospital within a few days, I'm afraid I won't be able to save her.
3: I see. But you know how she is about not leaving this house until my brother Harry comes home again.
4: She hasn't seen him for 10 years, has she?
3: No. She doesn't know that he's in the state penitentiary for life. For murder. It would kill her if she ever found out.
4: I see. Well, perhaps you can get her to agree to come to the hospital just for a few days. Suppose you go in and see, huh?
3: I'll wait downstairs. All right, Doctor. I'll try.
5: Tom, is that you?
3: Yes, Mother. Would you like me to close the window?
5: No, Tom. Leave it open. It's foggy out, isn't it?
3: Yes. You can hardly see your hand in front of your face.
5: I like to hear the river. I've heard it every day for 30 years. For 30 years, I've watched the cliffs on the riverbank coming closer and closer as the river eats them away.
3: Mother, I wanted to talk to you about that.
5: Yes?
3: It's not safe here now. We're going to have to move out of this house soon.
5: Not till Harry comes back, Tom. He wouldn't know where to find me if we moved.
3: Yes, he would, Mother. Please listen to me. You could...
5: No, Tom. Not till Harry comes home. He is coming home soon. I know he is. I can feel it. He'll be here soon, Tom. Then we can move. After Harry gets here.
3: All right, Mother.
5: I can feel him getting closer and closer. It won't be long now, Tom. We must be ready for it.
3: Yes, of course. Good night, Mother. It's no use, Doctor. She has a mind made up that Harry will be here any minute.
4: Well, that's rather...
3: Excuse me.
4: Certainly.
3: Hello? Yes, speaking. Oh, hello, Sheriff. What? He did? Yes. Yes, I understand. Of course I will. Goodbye. Doctor, that was Sheriff Goodright. He said Harry and a companion escaped from the penitentiary early this evening by killing a guard.
4: What?
3: Then they stopped a motorist and took his car. The sheriff thinks they may be heading this way. Maybe that's why Mother felt Harry would be here soon.
1: Our cast returns in a moment with the final action in tonight's story of Dr. Weird. Meantime, I'd like to ask good doctor one little question.
2: What question, young man?
1: Do you always think of horrible, terrifying things?
2: No. Only last evening I was out getting a breath of air.
1: Ah, you breathe?
2: Yes. And I saw some Adam hats. They were fine-looking hats. I walked in, tried one on. And what do you think?
3: What?
2: I look just like a person.
1: Well, thank you, Doctor. Gentlemen, if Dr. Weird can look just like a human being by just putting on an Adam hat, think how much a smart Adam hat can do for a normal-looking man. 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Now, here's that man again, Dr. Weird.
2: Now I'll finish my story, Murder Comes Home. After the doctor left, Tom remained on guard with a loaded revolver. And just after midnight...
6: Hello, Tom.
3: So you did come here.
6: Where else would I go? Come on, Jake.
7: Okay.
3: No, you can't come in. It would kill Mother to...
6: Oh, yes. How is Mother?
8: Tom?
6: Isn't that her calling now?
3: Quiet. Yes, Mother?
8: Tom? Is that Harry?
6: Yes, Mother, it's Harry. Come to see you.
8: Oh, I knew you'd come.
6: I'll be up in a minute, Mother. Oh, well, Tom, aren't you going to ask us in?
3: Now that she knows you're here, I have no choice.
6: Thanks. Oh, Tom, meet a pal of mine, Jake Paget.
9: What is this, Harry? He said we'd be safe here. This mug meets us with a gun in his mouth.
6: Oh, don't worry about Tom. He'll warm up to us presently. Now, you stay here and talk to him while I run upstairs and say hello to my dear old mother. Well, Mother was so glad to see me, Tom, that you really ought to put that gun away and ask us to stay a while.
3: Yes, Harry. Now you are going to stay until the sheriff gets here anyway.
6: Hey, you're not going to turn us in.
3: No.
6: No. I told Mother I couldn't stay, that I had a long journey to make. But suppose tomorrow she learns that I've been arrested. Then what?
3: It would kill her. But I'll see to it that she doesn't find out.
6: And I'll see to it she does. If you turn me in...
3: You'd kill your own mother?
6: That won't be necessary if you'll just be reasonable. All we want is to hide here for 24 hours.
3: I...
9: Listen. A car just stopped outside.
6: Probably the sheriff. Well, Tom, make up your mind.
3: All right. Get in the closet there, both of you. I'll send the sheriff away.
6: That's more like it. Come on, Jake.
7: How is it?
3: Coming. Oh, that's you, Sheriff.
10: Yeah, Tom. We're sure your brother's someplace in the neighborhood. Thought we... You might have come here. Seen any sign of him?
3: No, not yet, anyway.
10: You never know. Want me to leave a man with you, just in case?
3: No, I'll be all right. I have a gun.
10: All right, okay, I'll be back later.
3: All right, Sheriff.
10: So long.
3: All right, he's gone. You can come out now.
6: Now, you're acting like a brother, Tom.
7: Yeah, that's more like it.
3: The sheriff said he'd be back later, though.
6: Well, in that case, suppose I just take the gun of yours, Tom.
3: You can't.
7: Good work, Harry.
6: Now, Tom, you just do as we agreed and everything will be all right. We can't get any place in this fog tonight. It's so thick you can't see a foot ahead of you. But tomorrow night, they'll be off guard. We'll be able to get away.
9: Harry, listen.
6: Dogs. They brought up bloodhounds to track us with.
9: And they're coming this way. What do we do?
6: It's no use hiding. If the dogs track us here, they'll know we're inside someplace.
9: Yeah, that's right.
6: Yeah, we're trapped for it. If we can get two or three of them, we may have a chance to break through.
3: No, Harry, listen. I've got a better idea.
6: Oh, yeah? What is it?
3: My rowboat. You remember how we used to run the rapids when we were kids?
6: Yeah, I remember.
3: The boat's still there. In this fog, you could float down the river 20 miles before morning.
6: Yeah. They'll never catch us that way.
3: I promise they won't. You can go out the kitchen door and down the steps into the backyard. Then follow the path to the riverbank.
6: Okay. Jake, get going. Through the kitchen there.
9: I got you. I'm on my way.
6: Now, Tom, I'll just take this coat of yours. I'm coming.
3: Hurry. I hear somebody outside.
11: Okay.
3: Get going, Harry.
6: I'm going. They'll never catch me. Never.
10: Tom, over. Tom, why didn't you... Well, man, what's the matter?
3: I had to do it. I had to. They'd have killed you.
10: What are you talking about, Tom?
3: Harry and Jake. They were here. I told them how to escape. Through the kitchen and down the back steps to the path that leads down to the riverbank. To my boat.
10: Well, they won't get away.
11: I'm going after... Wait, nothing. Let go of my arm, Tom. I'll get those two murdering rats.
3: Sheriff, wait. You don't understand. Shine your flashlight down there. At the foot of the steps.
10: Great glory. There ain't any ground at the foot of those steps. When they stepped off the last step, they had a sheer 100-foot drop to the river and the rocks down there. Well, they escaped this time right enough. From human law, anyway.

0: 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Even if it was in a way they didn't quite expect. And Mrs. Barnes at last agreed to move. Just in time, too. The house was merely standing on the edge of a cliff. And it was only a month or so before another slide carried the house away completely. Do you live at the top of a cliff? If you do, you have to go now. Too bad. But perhaps you'll drop in again soon. I'm always home. Just look for the house on the other side of the cemetery. The house of Dr. Weir.
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1: Ladies and gentlemen, we take pleasure in presenting another of the stories especially selected for us by Edwin Balmer, the distinguished editor of Red Book Magazine. 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Mr. Balmer.
2: Thank you, Mr. Carpenter. Ewing Walker is a Southerner who has written some of the most unusual stories we have ever published. He is not a professional writer in the sense that he turns out stories regularly. Indeed, he writes only when he encounters a character so appealing that the story, almost in spite of himself, grows in his mind and heart. This makes a story that people seem to remember. You probably never met anyone like Zuli, but you may be sure that Mr. Walker did, and now he passes on to you an engrossing experience.
1: Who could understand Zuli? Child of the Cajun swamps of Louisiana, the flashing eyes and wind-blown hair, mocking horned ears, wild as the cypress woods that were her home. Certainly Rod Eustace, young engineer from New Orleans, could not understand her. Less could he understand his own feelings. A year he had known this child of the woodland, and now on the eve of his departure for civilization, his emotions were strangely troubled. We find Rod in his cabin packing his luggage, preparatory for next day's river steamer.
3: Oh, there, that's done. I reckon I'm all set to go. What's that? Who's at that window?
4: It's Zuli. It's me.
3: Oh, good heavens, child. Here, you can't come climbing through the window like that.
4: Can't, Rod. Just watch me.
3: Zuli!
4: Don't stop me. I'll spit.
3: Oh, Zuli, nice people don't say spit. Zuli, don't you know it's wrong for you to come here like this? People don't understand.
4: I knew you was going away. You're packing. I want to tell you something before you go.
3: All right, then.
4: I won't say spit no more.
3: Now, that's a good girl.
4: And you're going tomorrow? For good?
3: Yes, Zuli.
4: Why don't you stay and marry me?
3: Why, I can't marry you, Zuli. In the first place, you're too young.
4: You're a liar. I'm most 15. You said yourself you was going to miss me if you went away. You will miss me, won't you?
3: Yes, I'm afraid I will, Zuli.
4: Then that means you like me, don't it?
3: Why, of course I do.
4: A lot?
3: A whole lot.
4: Then let me come and go away with you.
3: Oh, Zuli, you don't know what you're saying.
4: Yes, I do.
3: Is there nothing you're ashamed to say?
4: Ashamed? Why should I be ashamed? I love you, don't I?
3: Now, you listen to me, child. You must get out of this room. We can't marry now, and you're certainly not going to come with me. Now, you run along home before
4: somebody... Now, I know. Now, I know. You're just ashamed of me. You don't want to take me to the city. You can go to Blazer. See, I hate you.
3: Zuli, please.
4: I didn't mean it. I wouldn't run away with you. I just wanted to see how much you cared about me. Oh, Rod.
3: Go on, say it, Zuli.
4: Rod, I love you so.
3: And I love you, Zuli. Love you too much to marry you just yet.
4: You? Then you don't love me at all, and you're a yellow liar.
3: Oh, Zuli. Ladies don't talk like that.
4: I ain't no lady.
3: Now, you come here and listen to me. I've made up my mind. I've planned something for us.
4: Tell me.
3: You are going away. Tomorrow. On the boat.
4: With you?
3: No. No, I'll put you in charge of the captain. He'll take you to New Orleans. You'll get some clothes.
4: I've got clothes.
3: I know, but these will be different sort of clothes. Well, you see...
4: I see. But you think clothes are going to change me?
3: No, I wouldn't have them change, Azuri. But where you're going, the girls wear a different kind of clothes. You're going to a girls' school to learn a lot of things.
4: What things?
3: Oh, mathematics and French, maybe, and how to paint a little.
4: What you really mean is they'll learn me to be a lady, and if I went as I am, they'd laugh at me.
3: Oh, don't say that, Zuli. You're the rarest sort of person in all the world. But someday you'll be living with that sort, and if you're so different from them, why, don't you see, at Miss Chiswell's school...
4: All right, Rod. I'll go. I'll be ready down at my place at 12 o'clock.
5: Who's there?
3: We've got to get started, Zuli. You ready?
5: All ready. Here, just your carpet bag. You got Jeff to drive the car?
3: Yes, he's waiting at the back gate. I guess we'd... Well, hello. What's that up the road?
5: Well, will you just look what's coming yonder from town? Seems like the whole village come up to say goodbye. Why, there's that Clyde Witherspoon leading them. Look at the dust, say.
6: You there, Zuli?
5: Howdy, Lou. Nice day. Sure is nice of you to come all the way up here to tell me goodbye. Hiya, Claude.
6: We didn't come to tell you no goodbye, Zuli. But I reckon maybe that city fellow there would do well by himself if he told you goodbye.
3: Just a moment, if you please. Now, you might do well by yourself if you tell me just what you mean.
6: Sure, I'll tell you. Zuli there ain't much more than a gal.
5: You ain't such a powerful side of a man yourself, Clyde Witherspoon. What in Topa do you mean coming here like this? I've been getting on first rate these last couple of years without no advice from such as you.
6: You ain't got no folks, gal. Us neighbors don't aim to sit by and watch you get toted off by such as that engineer fellow there.
5: And just what's wrong with him?
6: You're going to run off with him, ain't you? Well, we ain't going to sit by and see him get away with it, that's all.
5: Well, you dirty, swamp-footed cracker. Just what do you think?
3: Easy, Zuli. He has a pistol in his pocket.
6: You ain't going to take that river boat with him, see? He's going to take it, but you ain't.
5: Yeah, all right, then listen to this.
3: Zuli, don't.
6: Hey, look at... Put down that pistol, gal.
5: Yeah, I reckon I know you, swamp boogers. Been carrying it in my dress for just such as you. Get back to that gate, you fool. If the whole lot of you ain't out of that gate with your hands in the air, time I count six, get out! Come on, let's go up the back road, Rod.
3: Oh, Julie, what a girl.
5: Ain't we got fun?
7: So you want to put this child in my school? Now, let me tell you, Mr. Eustace, this is most irregular, most irregular.
3: Oh, but Miss Chiswick, surely you know it's all right. Well, you've known me all my life, long before my sisters attended your school. And I want you to do this for Zuli. She's a remarkable girl.
7: You want to enter my school, young lady?
5: Yes, and to learn math, mathematics, and some French, and a little painting.
7: Well, this certainly is most irregular.
3: Oh, I admit it is, but we must do it. Zuli must have her chance. Why, with 2 years in your splendid, wonderful school...
7: Well, I'll have to see the registrar. Excuse me a moment.
3: Yes, miss.
4: Rod, I feel like crying.
3: Why, Zuli, dear, aren't you happy?
4: I'm so happy. All these wonderful clothes and things. I love them so. And you'll come back and get me.
3: Yes, Zuli, I'll see you often. 2 years won't be long. Then we'll be married.
4: Just like a dream, I reckon. A kind of dream that don't never come true.
3: Oh, but it will come true, Zuli, dear. You'll see. Everything's going to work out just as we want it. Oh, here comes Miss Chiswick now. Now, you try hard to...
7: It's arranged, Mr. Eustace. She'll be enrolled at once. But I want you to understand this is most irregular, most irregular.
1: Ten months have elapsed. Once more we find Rod on an engineering job in the Cajun country. It has been some time since he has had word from New Orleans, and he awaits with some anxiety word from Zuli.
3: Well, it's about time for Jess to drive up with that weekly mail. I sure hope everything's all right with Zuli. Oh, but it's Chiswick to look after her. I'm just a fool to worry. Hello? Here's Jess now.
6: Hello, Rod.
3: Hello, Jess.
6: Here, a letter for you.
3: That's the boy. Let's have it.
6: Looks like Zuli's writing. She sure writes a fancy hand now, huh? How is she doing at school, where you put
3: her? Oh, don't you worry about Zuli. Here, let's have the letter. Excuse me a minute, will you? Dearest Rod, darling, why study French and mathematics? I know French, and I shall never need mathematics in keeping house for you. I want to leave this place. I scarcely ever say spit anymore, and I hardly ever swear. Miss Chiswick is a blasted old fool. But I wouldn't say so to her for the world. I want to leave here, Rod. I have learned all the new dances and how to say precious and adorable, just like the others. And I don't want to stay here anymore. Come and get me. I won't stay.
6: Oh, yeah, Rod, I most forgot. Just as I left the village, the telegraph office asked me to bring you this here wire.
3: Oh, a telegram.
6: Yeah, here it is. Well, so long.
3: It's from New Orleans. Miss Chiswick, I wonder what's happened now. Mr. Rodney Eustace, Zuli's conduct unbearable. You must remove this person from my school at once. I can endure the situation no longer. Abigail Chiswick. Well, the blasted old fool. Oh, hey. Hey, Jess.
6: Yep?
3: Wait a second. I'm going to town right away. Oh, Miss Chiswick.
7: Mr. Eustace, I'm glad you came at once. Something had to be done.
3: Zulie's got to leave, then?
7: There is no alternative, young man. This person must go at once.
3: But what on earth has she done?
7: What hasn't she done? Certainly nothing she should have done. She's been here almost a year and practically demoralized the institution. Simply wrecked the discipline of my school. Another week with her and my establishment, with its unblemished record of 40 years, would be a shambles. Simply a shambles.
3: Zulie's done that? Then what? Why on earth didn't you put her out?
7: To tell you the truth, I was afraid. That little spitfire would have stood outside of the school and broken every window in the place with rocks. She told me she would obey no one but you.
3: All right, I'll take her out of here at once. Oh, did you tell her you got my wire I was coming?
7: I told her this noon. I'll go to her room and bring her here immediately.
3: Yes, Miss Chiswick.
5: Mr. Eustace?
3: Well, what's happened, Miss Chiswick? What's wrong?
7: She's gone, Mr. Eustace. She's not in her room.
3: Gone? Zulie's gone?
7: She's not there. She must have climbed out the window. And her things are thrown every which way. She left a note. It's for you.
3: Here, let me have it, please. I can't stand it, dear Rod. I'm not changed. And I couldn't stand to have you ashamed of me. I'm going away. Don't hunt for me. It will do you no good. I love you very much. You're Zulie.
7: You see?
3: Yes, I see, all right. I've just got enough time to catch that train.
1: Twilight lies softly in the cypress. Nearing Zulie's cabin, Rod sees her seated in the doorway. A surprising Zulie, as only Zulie could always be surprising. Modish little shoes, chic little hat, a dress that made her a very different Zulie from the one he had known here a year before.
3: Zulie! Oh, Zulie! Oh, Zulie, I knew you'd be here.
5: I saw you coming, Rod. I knew you'd come. Oh, Rod, I'm so ashamed.
3: Well, young lady, you should be.
5: I'm not ashamed. I'm glad. You see, I didn't say ain't. Aren't you proud of yourself the way you've educated me?
3: Zulie,
5: mm-hmm.
3: I'm thinking of something else.
5: What?
3: The way you've educated me, dear.
5: Oh, Rod.
3: Zulie, we must get married right away.
5: I think we'd better not. Not right now.
3: Why not?
5: Well, it wouldn't be decorous or seemingly, as Miss Chiswick would say.
3: Oh, bless Miss Chiswick.
5: Why, Rod?
3: Will you or will you not?
5: I will.
3: Oh, great. Let's hurry to town and get a license.
5: That isn't necessary.
3: Oh, but we've got to have a license.
5: I already have it.
3: What?
5: You see, Rod, I got it when I came through town.
3: Why, Zulie, then I'll hurry and get the preacher, and I'll be right back.
5: Don't you dare look at me. I'm terribly ashamed.
3: But why?
5: You needn't go for the preacher.
3: Oh, but Zulie, dear, we must have a preacher.
5: But, Rod, dear, I already have one waiting in the house.
3: Oh,

0: 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Next week at this same time, we take pleasure in announcing that we will present another story in dramatic form.
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0: So long as these problems are not solved, so long as ignorance and poverty remain on earth, these words cannot be useless.
11: These are the words which preface the fourth of seven broadcasts based on Victor Hugo's great novel, Les Miserables. WOR and the Mutual Network present Orson Welles, distinguished young author, actor, and director, in an adaptation of the book which he has created especially for radio. Each episode portrays some development in the progress of Jean Valjean, a role played by Orson Welles, who is also heard reading the narrative. Les Miserables, Part 4, the episode which is called Cosette.
12: Jean Valjean, you are a hardened criminal and a second offender. You are charged with concealing your identity and changing your name. How do you plead?
13: Guilty.
12: You are so found by this court. Jean Valjean, you are sentenced to hard labor in the galleys under the double chain for the rest of your life.
14: The notebook of Inspector Javert, July 1823. I have caught Jean Valjean. In a whole lifetime of service with the police, there is no entry in this book which has occasioned me so much satisfaction. I have caught Jean Valjean. I am affixing to this page an excerpt from a recent newspaper in Paris. Here it is. The Paris Journal, July 25th, 1823. An old convict has been brought to trial called Jean Valjean. The circumstances are extraordinary. In the district of Montreux, a gentleman called Monsieur Madeleine had, in acknowledgement of his services, been appointed mayor. And as such, he was famed for his wisdom and his good works. But this man has been unmasked. The police authorities, thanks chiefly to the zeal of Inspector Javert, have disclosed the true identity of Monsieur Madeleine. He is none other than the convict, Jean Valjean. It appears that previous to his arrest, this man had succeeded in withdrawing from his bank a sum amounting to more than 500,000 francs, which he had deposited there and which, it is said, he had realized in his business. Since his return to the galleys, it has been impossible to discover where this money has been concealed. This is the end of the newspaper article. I think I can guess the motive of Jean Valjean concealing this money. His hope of escape. And there's another matter. The child, Cosette. The child of the woman Fantine. It was this Fantine whom I apprehended on the street and who Valjean, in the character of the mayor, protected from justice and in the compassion of one criminal for another, nursed through the illness from which she died. This child was abandoned at an early age to the care of some innkeeper. If I know Jean Valjean, the purpose of this money is the care of this child. I must find this Cosette. November 17th, 1823. Here is an excerpt from the Toulon Journal. Yesterday, a convict at work on board the galley ship Orient, on his return from rescuing a sailor, fell overboard and was drowned. His body has not been recovered. This man was registered under the number 9430, and his name is Jean Valjean. This finishes it. The case is closed. Jean Valjean is dead.
13: Tonight, we are to consider the story of Cosette. Cosette. Fantine had left her at Montfermeil with some innkeepers called the Thénardiers. The little Cosette, the child of Fantine. Jean Valjean had promised to care for Cosette. Javert never found her. Now, who were these innkeepers, these Thénardiers? This man and this woman were cunning and rage married. A hideous and terrible pair. Cosette was between them, undergoing their double pressure, like a creature who was at the same time bruised by a millstone and lacerated with pincers. The man and woman had each a different way. Cosette was beaten unmercifully. That came from the woman. She went barefoot in winter. That came from the man. A ferocious mistress, a malignant master, a rascal of the subdued order. Thénardier's code as an innkeeper is interesting.
15: The duty of the innkeeper is to sell to the first comer. Food, rest, light, fire, dirty linen, servants, fleas, and smiles, to charge for the open window, the closed window, the chimney corner, the sofa, the chair, the stool, the bench, the feather bed, the mattress, the straw bed. To know how much the mirror is worn and to tax that. To make the traveler pay for everything, even to the flies that his dog eats.
13: Cosette was their only servant. And this child of eight did the work of a full staff. She brushed, scrubbed, swept, ran errands, lifted heavy things, puny as she was. And the moment the poor girl wearied in her back-breaking tasks, the huge figure of Madame Thénardier loomed above her, shrilling commands to

0: Christmas Eve, 1823. 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
1: You girl, have you watered my horse?
2: Oh, yes, monsieur. He drank the whole bucketful.
1: Ah, that's a lie. He has a way of blowing off when he's not had water that I know well enough.
3: Get some more water, Cosette.
2: Excuse me, ma'am. There is no water.
3: Well, then go get some.
4: Oh, where must she go for it?
3: To the spring.
1: But it's night. It's as black as an oven.
4: Yes, it would take a cat to go along the street without a lantern tonight.
3: She'll go. She can see. Here, mademoiselle, get a big loaf at the baker's as you come back. Here's 15 sous.
2: Yes, madame.
3: Now get along with you.
0: The child fled with her bucket, running as fast as she could. The night was cold, and the spring was far away. Soon, the gleam from the town disappeared, and the darkness became thicker. It was no longer Montfermeil. It was open country. Dark, terrifying country. The child's heart pounded at her ribs. With their ghosts moving in the trees, time after time she faltered and started back towards the inn. But always there appeared to her the more dreadful specter of Madame Thénardier, and she went on. At length she arrived at the spring. Cosette did not take time to breathe. She felt in the darkness for a young oak which bent over the spring, found a branch, swung herself from it, bent down, and plunged the bucket in the water. In that movement, she did not notice that her apron pocket emptied itself into the spring. The 15 sou piece fell from her dress and dropped into the water. Cosette neither saw nor heard the coin fall. She was anxious to start back at once, but the effort of filling the bucket had been so great that it was impossible for her to take a step. For on this night, this starless, terrifying Christmas night, that bucket was heavier than ever before. The woods were blacker. The wind was colder. The child tugged at the stooping weight and managed a few steps. Terror gripped her. Terror. Terror of something she couldn't see. She began to count aloud.
2: 1, 2, 3, 4, 5... 6, 7, 8, 9, 1, 2, 3.
0: She had to go on, if only for a few steps at a time. She walked on, bending down like an old woman. The iron handle of the bucket was numbing and freezing her little wet hands. On and on, a step at a time. Madame would beat her. Madame would scream at her. Madame would whip her. All at once, the weight of the bucket was gone. A hand had caught the handle and was carrying it easily. Cosette raised her head and saw a large, dark form beside her in the gloom. And she was not afraid.
2: Oh, thank you, monsieur.
5: My child, that's a heavy bucket you're carrying there.
2: Yes, monsieur.
5: Give it to me. I'll carry it for you. Here we are. It's very heavy indeed. You're a little girl for such a big bucket. How old are you?
2: 8 years.
5: Have you come far this way?
2: From the spring in the woods.

0: Are you going far?
1: Oh, yes, monsieur. A good quarter of an hour from here.
0: Little girl.
1: Yes, monsieur.
0: Have you no mother?
1: I don't know, monsieur. I don't think I have. All the rest have one. For my part, I have none. I don't believe I ever had any.
0: What's your name?
1: Cosette.
0: Where do you live?
1: At Montfermeil.
0: Oh, is that where we're going?
1: Yes, monsieur.
0: Who is it that sent you out to the woods? After water, at this time of night?
1: Madame Thénardier.
0: Oh. What does she do, Madame Thénardier?
1: She is my mistress. She keeps the tavern.
0: The tavern? Well, I'm going there to lodge tonight. Show me the way.
1: Monsieur, we are going there.

0: Look, we're on the main street.
1: How far is the inn?
0: We are close by it. Monsieur, may I take the bucket now?
1: What for?
0: Because if Madame Thénardier sees that if anybody else brought it for me, she will beat me.
1: Oh, not on Christmas, my child.
0: Is it Christmas, Monsieur?
2: Oh, it's you, is it? Well, you've taken your time.
0: Madame, here is a gentleman who is coming to lunch.
2: What? Oh, Monsieur, come in.
1: Have you a room?
2: My brave man, I'm sorry, but I have nothing.
1: Put me anywhere. In the garret or in the stable. I would pay as if I had a room.
2: 40 sous?
1: Very well. 40 sous.
2: In advance. I don't lodge poor people for less.
1: I shall want some supper.
2: If you're prepared to pay, monsieur, very well. Oh, I forgot the bread. Cosette! Cosette!
0: Oh, madame, the baker was closed.
2: You ought to have knocked.
0: I did knock, madame, but he didn't open.
2: I'll find out tomorrow if that's true, and if you're lying. Well, give me back the 15 sous. Come, don't you hear me? Have you lost it, or did you steal it from me? Well, answer.
0: It's gone, madame. Forgive me, please, madame.
2: Oh, so you lost it.
0: It must have slipped from my pocket at the spring. Oh, madame, it won't ever happen again.
2: I should say not. I'll teach you to lose my money. Where's that whip?
0: No, no, madame, don't whip me, please.
1: Madame.
0: Don't whip me, madame.
1: I beg your pardon, but I just saw something fall out of the little girl's pocket and roll away. This may be it. Here it is.
2: A 20-sous piece?
1: Yes. Isn't that what you gave her?
2: Why, yes. Yes, that's it. Cosette, don't ever let that happen again. Get to work. Now, monsieur, let me show you to your room.

0: Late that night, the stranger went to bed. Not in the stable as he had expected, but in the best room of the inn. This courtesy on the part of the Tanadiers had, as usual, a purpose behind it. A purpose which the irritable Madame Tanadier could hardly understand.
1: The fool! What was in his head to protect that little monster Cosette? To pretend she lost the 20 sous piece. Think of that! That slut I wouldn't give 10 sous for.
2: It's very simple. It amused him. He has the right to do it if he can pay for it. Why interfere as long as he has money?
1: No matter what you say, I'm going to kick Cosette out of doors tomorrow.
2: You are indeed.

0: soon, monsieur? Are you leaving us already?
1: Yes, madame. I'm going away.
0: Monsieur then has no business in Montfermeil.
1: No, I have not. You do a good business here, madame.
0: So, monsieur. It is a very little place, as you see, and we have so many expenses. Why, that little girl eats us out of house and home.
1: What little girl?
0: Why, the little girl, you know. Cosette.
1: Well, madame, suppose you were relieved of her.
0: Cosette? Oh, monsieur, take her, keep her, carry her, stuff her, drink her, eat her, and be blessed by all the saints.
1: Agreed.
0: Really? You will take her away?
1: I will, immediately. Call the child.
0: Cosette!
1: Where is my bill? How much is it?
2: Here it is, monsieur. You owe us 23 francs.
0: Ah, Thénardier, what news? He's going to take that beggar Cosette off my hands. I shall go fetch her at once. Cosette!
1: 23 francs, you said. Here you are, monsieur.
2: Pardon, monsieur. There is an extra charge for your candle. That will be 2 francs more. Oh, thank you, monsieur. As to the little girl, I must have some talk with you about that.
1: Well, your wife seems anxious enough to get rid of her.
2: That may be, monsieur. But I must say that I adore the girl.
1: What?
2: You wish to take our little Cosette from us. I'm afraid, monsieur, I cannot consent to that. It is true the child costs us money. It is true the child has faults, but we love her. We must all do something for God. After all, one does not give his child to the first traveler, you understand? I do not even know your name. Now, if I were to see perhaps some paper you have, a passport, perhaps?
1: Monsieur Thénardier, people do not take a passport to come 5 leagues from Paris. If I take Cosette, I take her. That is all. You will not know my name or my abode. You will not know where she goes. And my intention is that she shall never see you again in all her life. Do you agree? Yes or no?
2: In that case, monsieur, I must have 1,500 francs.
1: I was prepared for this. 1,500 francs. There it is.
0: Come along, dear. You're not frightened of me, are you? Here she is, monsieur.
1: Wrap yourself up, child. It's cold, and we're going away.
2: Wait, monsieur. My money.
1: I've given you 1,500 francs, Monsieur Thénardier. You have your money. Come, Cosette.
0: What luck, husband. He has taken the little wretch, and we have 1,500.
2: Ah, don't be a fool. We might have had thousands. Why did he come here for the ugly brat? Who is he? In heaven's name, who is that man?

0: Who was that man? He was Jean Valjean. In his fall overboard from the Orion, the sea had been kind to him. The sea had hid him from the galley guards. The sea which was supposed to have closed the case in Inspector's notebook. Number 9430 was very much alive. So Jean Valjean took Cosette away with him to Paris. Jean Valjean had never loved anything. He had never been father, lover, husband, or friend. To teach Cosette and to watch her playing was nearly all his life. And then he would talk to her about her mother and teach her to pray. It is very sweet, this grand and strange emotion of the heart in its first love. Poor old heart, so young. And for Cosette, from the first day, everything that she felt in her being loved this kind old friend. She called him father and knew him by no other name. Now Jean Valjean was cautious. He never left the house in Paris by day, keeping prudently to the infrequented side alleys of the neighborhood. He would walk sometimes an hour or two at nightfall. Now, there was in that district an old beggar who sat crouched on the edge of a condemned well. Those who were envious of this poor creature said he was in the pay of the police. He was an old church beadle of 75 who was always mumbling prayers. Jean Valjean never passed him without giving him a few pennies. One evening, toward the close of winter, as he was passing that way, he noticed this beggar crouched in his usual place under the street lamp. The man, according to his custom, seemed to be praying and was bent over. Jean Valjean walked up to him and put a piece of money in his hand. The beggar suddenly raised his eyes and stared into his face. Then he quickly dropped his head. It was over in a moment. But Jean Valjean shuddered. It seemed to him that he had seen by the light of the street lamp not the calm, sanctimonious face of the old beadle, but a terrible and well-known countenance. Some instinct kept Jean Valjean from speaking. He gazed at the crouching figure. The same form, the same rags as on the other day. He told himself he was mad, and he hurried home.
1: T-R-E-E. See the bird in the tree. T-H-E.
2: Cosette!
1: What is it, Father?
2: Quiet.
1: It's someone in the hall, Father. Who is it?
2: Lie down, dear. And don't talk.
1: He stopped, Father. He's just outside the door. Father, why are you blowing out the light? Father?
2: Little one, you must go to sleep.
1: Yes, Father. But what does he want out
2: there? Please, Cosette.
1: Yes, Father.

0: Is he gone? Is he out there, Father? Has he gone away?
1: Put on your clothes, Cosette. Hurry.
0: Yes, Father. Where are we going?
1: I don't know.
0: Are we going far?
1: We're leaving Paris. Tonight.
0: Has it something to do with that man in the hall, Father? Father, what was he doing? Peeking in? Do you know him?
1: I know him.
0: What's his name, Father?
1: His name is Javert.
2: Through the sleeping city, through the narrow, silent streets, running, creeping, doubling, backing, describing 100 sly patterns in the labyrinth of back courts and alleys and passageways, ran these two hunted beings, the old convict who had been a mayor of a city, the little child who had been a slave, frightened, breathless, unspeaking, fleeing the terrible policeman, fleeing Javert. He came to a blind alley. There were high walls there. And to the left, at the corner where a street began, Jean Valjean saw a sentinel. He felt as if caught by a chain that was slowly winding up. At this moment, a muffled and regular sound began to make itself heard at some distance. Soldiers. Jean Valjean saw the gleam of their bayonets. They were coming towards him. They came slowly, stopping to examine the recesses of the walls, to search the entrances of doors and alleys. Javert led the way. There was only one thing possible. In the prison ships, the old convict had learned a strange art. The art of climbing without ladders or ropes, of supporting himself by the back of his neck, his shoulders, his hips, and his knees. The art of raising himself straight up the right angle of a wall to the height of a sixth story. Jean Valjean looked up the wall and measured the distance with his eyes. About 18 feet. The difficulty was Cosette. He needed a rope. Where could he find a rope? At midnight, on a deserted street. Then Jean Valjean saw the street lamp. Now, at that time, there were no gas lamps in the streets of Paris. The lamps were raised and lowered by cords. Traversing the street from one end to the other were these cords. The wheel on which the rope was wound was locked below the lantern in a little iron box. Jean Valjean sprang the bolt of this box, and an instant after was back at the side of Cosette. He had a rope. A half minute, and Jean Valjean was on the top of the wall. Another, and he'd pulled a Cosette. The next instant, they were safe. Safe on the other side.
3: Search the blind alley! He's got to be there! Search fast! He can't vanish! He can't melt! He can't fly! Search for him! He's got to be there!
0: Father?
1: Yes, Cosette?
0: Can I talk now?
1: Yes, little one.
0: Father, where are we? What is this place?
1: I don't know, my child.
0: Father, how long will it be till Javert finds us here?
1: He won't find us here.
4: The notebook of Inspector Javert, January 9th, 1818. This is the anniversary of Jean Valjean's escape. This is the date of my failure. This is the day when Jean Valjean eluded me and vanished almost before my eyes in a closed and guarded street. To think that this man is free, alive somewhere in the world and laughing at justice. But give justice time. I can wait. I have waited before. I can watch. Jean Valjean is my man. Someday I will catch him.

WOR and the Mutual Network have brought you part four of Victor Hugo's absorbing masterpiece, Les Miserables, the episode which was called Cosette. Orson Welles, distinguished young author, actor, and director, played the role of Jean Valjean and was also heard reading the narrative passages which bound together the dramatic action. Assisting Mr. Welles were Martin Gable as Javert, Estelle Levy as Cosette, Agnes Moorehead, Ray Collins, William Johnstone, and Hiram Sherman. Next Friday evening at 10 o'clock Eastern Daylight Saving Time, we shall present Les Miserables in its fifth phase, the episode which is called Marius.

0: has a hazelnut in every bite.
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1: Sorry.
0: And don't forget the hazelnut in every bite. And again. What has a hazelnut in every bite?
1: Sorry.
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2: 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Sheriff and Gene DeCassilis. Mr. Chapman.
3: Good evening. Our best play has several distinctions. For one thing, it is an excellent biographical drama, and the modern theater doesn't get many of these. For another, its co-author, R.C. Sheriff, is the man who wrote the unforgettable play of the First World War, Journey's End. But perhaps the chief distinction of St. Helena is the fact that it was rescued, literally rescued, by Sir Winston Churchill. None of London's commercial managers would risk a production of this story of Napoleon in exile, so it was put on at a rather obscure and out-of-the-way theater called the Old Vic. It languished for a week or so, and then Winston Churchill wrote a letter to the Times of London, saying that here was a fine drama that was being neglected by intelligent playgoers. His letter was enough to turn the tide. A failure at the Old Vic became a success in London's West End, and soon afterward it was brought to Broadway, where it shared best play honors with such works as High Tor, You Can't Take It With You, and The Women. Our Napoleon this evening is Dennis King. He is being brought by his British captors to Longwood House on the island of St. Helena, and already some of his staff have arrived there, including a loyal follower, Count Montalon.
4: In the southern waters of the Atlantic Ocean, reaching well within the tropic zone, is a small island of volcanic origin called St. Helena. In December of 1815, St. Helena was preparing to receive the most distinguished guest ever to arrive there, a guest destined never to leave, His Majesty the Emperor Napoleon Bonaparte, now at the end of his brilliant career, held in detention by the British government. On the bleak, rocky island, we were quartered on a small, modest estate called Longwood. Shockingly small and shockingly modest, as His Majesty's aides, General Gourgaud, General Bertrand, and I discovered the day we arrived.
5: I tell you, it's a hovel. It's damp. I won't live in it.
6: Then you can have the room overlooking the courtyard. It's been specially got ready for you, Gourgaud.
5: That one reeks of horses.
4: I thought you liked horses.
6: Well, it's no good making things more difficult, Gourgaud. The room's sheltered. It's got a very good floor.
5: It's not the floor. It's the smell I'm talking about.
6: Well, sleep in a tent, then. We've all got to make the best of things for the time being.
5: That's what I keep saying, but everybody's making the best of things at my expense.
6: You've done no more than anybody else.
5: Who saved His Majesty from the Cossacks at Brienne?
4: Oh, I have those Cossacks again.
5: Yes. Oh, you can afford to be satisfied. You got here first and took the best room.
7: I'm sure my wife will sleep in the tent if General Gourgaud wants her room.
6: Gentlemen, please, let's not quarrel. The Emperor may be here any moment. Meanwhile, we can arrange the table. When Madame Bertrand and I are dining, Madame will sit here, and I will sit here.
5: I'm to sit on the floor, I suppose.
7: You will sit here, Gourgaud.
5: Montalon knows I'm senior to him in the military household.
7: Oh, nonsense.
5: What?
6: I'll instruct you where guests are to sit when necessary. Monsieur Las Casas will sit here.
7: You'll never keep Las Casas down that end.
5: And you won't keep me from my rightful place. I ought to sit at the...
8: Gentlemen, the Emperor.
9: Mm-hmm. Yes. Very well. Everything seems quite well arranged. It's not the Tuileries, but we'll manage. This cast?
10: It seems very small, Your Majesty.
9: Oh, it doesn't matter. I like small rooms.
6: The Admiral has asked me to show Your Majesty plans for the new house.
9: New house? Don't be absurd. It would take the English 6 months to build a new house. We shall all be back in Europe then.
6: What shall I do with the plans then?
11: Send them back, send them back.
9: Must be on that window, Liska.
12: They've given you an excellent view of the harbor, Your Majesty.
9: Who are those men? Out there against that fence.
4: Sentries, Your Majesty. The Admiral has ordered the house to be surrounded at dusk by sentries at 40 paces interval.
9: So the sentries are to surround the house at dusk, are they? I feel as though I'm watching savages from the South Sea Islands dancing around a prisoner they're about to devour.
5: The Admiral's even got sentries on the goat paths in the mountains.
9: He flatters me. When are we to see the last of that imbecile?
6: The new governor, Sir Hudson Lowe, is reported to have sailed from England, Your Majesty.
9: Well, let's hope he has a quick voyage. At least he's a soldier. This Admiral is nothing but a shark. What's that, Bertrand?
6: An invitation to dine with the Admiral at Plantation House tomorrow night, sir.
9: Who's it for?
6: For Your Majesty.
9: Let me see. Admiral Sir George Coburn requests the pleasure of General Bonaparte. General Bonaparte. Send this card to General Bonaparte. The last news I had of him dates from the battlefields of the pyramids. In the future, bring me no communication unless it is properly addressed to the Emperor.

0: We retired early that first night at Longwood and would have slept well into the morning of the following day had we not known that the Emperor would expect each of us to report to him early in the day. He started the morning in conference with Cipriani, his servant and friend who had been with him since Elba.
1: Where does the water come from here, Cipriani?
2: It's brought in pipes from Jamestown, Your Majesty.
1: Much too hard for shaving. We must arrange to have rainwater collected.
2: Very good, sir.
1: See who that is, Cipriani.
3: General Gurgo, sir.
1: Ah, Gurgo, come in, come in. You may go, Cipriani.
4: Good morning, sir.
1: What's the matter, Gurgo?
4: Nothing, Your Majesty.
1: You look sad.
4: I've reason to be. I slept badly.
1: Well, we'll find you a little wife. That's what you need, a nice little wife.
4: And in the meantime, it's not easy to lead this monastic existence, sir. It's not to be wondered at that I'm ill and out of sorts. I should be happy if you still needed me to work on your memoirs. But you dictate to Las Cas now. Las Cas receives every favor. Las Cas is always with you.
1: Gurgo, I want Las Cas to be your friend.
4: He's too much of a hypocrite for me. Oh, Your Majesty must forgive me, but those are my feelings.
1: I am not interested in your feelings. I don't read hearts. I hear words, that's all.
3: You can look cheerful no matter how you feel. Don't you think that sometimes when I wake up in the night, I have my bad moments too? When I think of what I was and what I am now, a soldier must have a soul of marble, Gurgo. I could listen to the news of the death of my wife or my son without a change of feature. Later, the feelings of the man burst forth, but only when I am alone with myself.
4: Your Majesty knows I would blow my brains out for you.
3: All right, all right. I'll keep that in mind. In the meantime, I want you all to live as a family. Now, happily. Oh, come in, Montalon. Come in. Oh, how's your wife this morning?
5: Worried, sir. The little girl seems feverish.
3: Teeth, that's all it is, teeth. I told her so last night. Ah, there are the horses now. Now, gentlemen, this morning we take the road to Hut's Gate, then the mountain road round the Punch Bowl. We can plan a different ride for each day of the week.
0: Your Majesty, I should tell you, we will not be riding alone.
1: Why not?
0: Instructions from the Admiral reached Count Bertrand last night. An English officer is to accompany Your Majesty when he goes riding outside the Longwood boundaries.
1: So that's the latest insult.
3: Very well. We shall remain indoors.
4: But, sir...
3: Tell the horses back! Let the Englishman follow his own shadow.
1: We remain indoors.
4: Yes, sir.
3: Well, they're determined to force on me a martyr's crown of thorns. Let them do it. Well, Montalon, if we can't ride, we can read and write. There's plenty to do indoors. Our memoirs, the battles. We'll spend our time like this. From 9 till 12, we'll read and work at our English. From 4 till 8, we'll work on the campaigns of 1812, 1314. 8 till 10, dinner and conversation. 10 till midnight, we'll spend in the library. Yes, Montalon, we must reorganize our lives.

0: Now it is April of 1816. It is nearly 2 in the afternoon. Lunch is over, and the party is gathered in the library taking coffee.
1: Well, when are we going to see Madame Bertrand again?
2: Not for some little while, Your Majesty.
1: I don't know what's the matter with you modern women. Madame Montalon, would you believe that my mother was running about on the Corsican hills a few days before I was born?
3: Your mother had 7 children, sir. It had become second habit.
1: When are you going to follow Madame Bertrand's example? Every household should have 6 children.
3: 6, sir?
1: Yes. You've got to allow for, say, 3 to die and 3 to live. That's 2 to replace the father and mother. And 1 reserve for accidents. Guests are arriving. I'm almost looking forward to see this new governor. I never want to see the admiral again. He's done everything in his power to humiliate us. Bertrand, you'll meet him at the door. I'll receive him in the study.

0: May I present the new governor, Sir Hudson Lowe and Admiral George Cockburn. General Marquis de Montholon.
1: Your Excellency.
0: Madame Montholon.
2: Your Excellency.
1: Madame.
0: Comte de Las Cases.
3: Your Excellency.
0: General Baron Gouraud. I've advised the Emperor that you are waiting upon him.
3: Did Your Excellency enjoy a good voyage?
1: Slow, I'm afraid. We had good weather, but only a slight wind. We were 66 days at sea.
2: We were 64. We had the advantage of you, Sir Hudson.
4: You find all long voyages average very close to the same number of days. You make it up here and to lose it there, you know.
1: Really?
2: Are you a good sailor, Sir Hudson?
1: Fairly, madame. Quite fairly. You are lucky to live in this high position. You've got beautiful views all around.
2: That's just the trouble. If only we had a few trees. There's no shade up here, and the wind comes across the plain with nothing to break it.
0: Will you come this way, Sir Hudson?
1: Eh?
4: And I, sir?
0: I was instructed to announce only the governor. This way, Your Excellency.
4: You've given me happy memories to take back to England, gentlemen.
5: You've made them for yourself, Admiral.
4: I'm told that General Bonaparte intends to destroy my reputation and ruin my career.
6: If the Emperor gives a coin to a native, you think the peace of Europe is being disturbed.
4: You continually abuse me for withholding from General Bonaparte the title of Emperor. My government never acknowledged that title.
6: The Emperor is not the prisoner of your government.
5: He's not your prisoner at all.
1: Sir George, my business is quite finished here. Let us go.
4: With pleasure, sir.
1: Good afternoon, madame. Good afternoon, gentlemen.
3: Did you see how annoyed he looked?
2: He's even worse than the Admiral.
7: I wonder what happened in there. I wonder.
5: Well, my friends, I suppose you heard the news.
7: No, we've heard no news, Your Majesty.
5: You're to be put onto a boat and taken in custody to the Cape.
7: Oh, to the Cape?
5: Oh, unless you sign a declaration that you will remain with me here forever. Oh, Dr. O'Mara, come in, come in.
3: Have you brought me any news?
8: No, sir. I've heard nothing.
3: Nothing at all? No news of the Empress or my son?
8: No, sir. But there's a ship in the harbor.
3: Yes, I saw it come in this morning. There may be news waiting for us there.
8: It may be waiting to take friends away. I was with the governor when those declarations came back unsigned. He looked black as thunder.
3: Did you read the form of the declaration he wanted them to sign?
8: I heard, of course.
3: Worded to trick them into repudiating my title. I forbade them to sign without adding the word Emperor. He must take it in that form or not at all.
8: But it's only a word.
3: It's a word. That means everything. I was chosen emperor by the French nation and consecrated by the Pope. Tell that to your governor. Tell him, too, that I'm suffering from scurvy and my legs are swollen. Look, feel that.
8: Yes. Yes, there is a slight inflammation.
3: Of course there is. Have you got any pictures of the anatomy? I'd like to study them.
8: I wouldn't, sir. The pictures show you organs of the anatomy you never knew about. You feel for them in the body, and they at once begin to ache.
3: You're a good fellow, O'Mara. Oh, if only the rest of these English were like you.
8: I am an Irishman, sir.
3: Well, that's the same thing.
8: Far from it, sir.
3: Hmm? You may be right. English are a curious race, a savage race. They fear death less than we do. They often kill themselves. That, of course, is due to their damp climate. No, O'Mara, I shall not hasten my end by 1 minute. It's not that I fear death, you understand. In time of war, I've seen so many people pass rapidly from life to death that I've become familiar with it. Matter, matter, it's all matter. As a doctor, you know that.
8: All except the soul, sir.
3: The soul? Well, the soul is only matter.
8: Then where do you fit in God, sir?
3: I am inclined not to fit him in.
8: I can't say I agree, sir. I think everything is the work of God.
3: Come in.
0: Your Majesty.
3: What is it, Bertrand?
0: Your Majesty, the governor has given us 2 hours to sign the declaration in the form laid down. He refuses to accept it with the word emperor inserted. If it is not signed and returned by midnight, we are to be placed on a ship tomorrow morning and taken to the Cape of Good Hope.
3: Gather the others in the library. I'll join you immediately. Well, my friends, it seems that this is to be our last evening together. There's a ship in harbor to take you all to the Cape. Unless you sign those forms by midnight.
6: We can't sign you. Are we to tell the world that we no longer call you emperor?
2: We can't do that, sir.
4: Well, I'll sign anything rather than dishonor myself by deserting my emperor. I've been at your majesty's side for 6 years. I followed you in your victory.
3: Yes, Gurgu, I know, but I refuse to allow any of you to bind yourselves to my fate.
4: You order me not to sign unless that form includes the title word of emperor. I shall sign because you are more to me than that. The word emperor may not be written on that paper, but it's written in my heart. Give me that paper, Bertrand. What do the rest of you say?
6: Since it's the only way to stay, yes. I'll sign too.
3: Yes, very well, my friends, but when you deliver it to the governor, inform him that it was signed against my orders. Good night.
4: Good night, sir.
6: Good night, sir.
3: They'll stay. They'll stay.

0: For a time then, the emperor was pleased with his loyal little court. But the morning came, in November of 1817, that our little group was diminished by one. It was a fitting time for tragedy, a gray, wet, cheerless, and grim day. In the dining room at Longwood, I was working over the accounts, a task I despised, while Gourgaud paced restlessly the length of the room.
1: He's been shut up in there with Lascaz for 2 hours and 20 minutes. I'm made use of and thrown aside like a bit of cast-off clothing.
0: Well, the emperors like that.
1: The more I see of emperors, the more I think of republics. Now, these eternal frogs will drive me mad.
0: It's the rain that brings them out.
1: The rain. The rain. Paris. Shops, the lights. Shall we ever see them again?
0: Oh, Dr. O'Mara.
2: How's the emperor this morning?
1: He's suffering from his liver, his legs, and his teeth.
0: Any news this morning, Doctor?
2: There's a pile of letters for you. Came in on the Newcastle. Also a box of books for the Emperor. And the case with the bust of the Emperor's son.
0: Have they made up their minds to let him have it yet?
2: Between ourselves, I hear they wanted to break it up to see if there are any secret letters in it.
0: Well, why wait a fortnight and keep the Emperor in suspense?
2: They're frightened out of their wits about this rumor of smuggling him off the island in a dirty linen basket. Is he disengaged?
1: Of course not. Lascaz is with him. He's never out of the Emperor's room nowadays. He's just here to get copy for his book. He sucks the Emperor dry with his eternal questions.
2: Nothing left for you, eh?
3: Good morning, gentlemen.
2: Well, Monsieur Lascaz, plenty of stuff for the book this morning.
3: Magnificent. A completely new account of Waterloo.
1: Congratulations. I happen also to have a very good account of Waterloo.
3: Oh, out of date. The Emperor has given me a completely new version. He never told you why he attacked the center and discarded his idea of turning the enemy's right wing?
1: I hope I shall never sink to selling the words my Emperor has said in friendship.
2: Did he say if that tooth is still paining him?
3: Yes, yes, yes. He wants it out. He will call you.
2: I hope we have less trouble than we had with this tooth. I had to sit him on the floor to get this one out. I wonder what it would fetch in a London auction room.
0: Oh, £15 at least, I should say.
3: Oh, did he give you that?
2: Of course.
3: Could you manage to get one for me?
1: O'Mara, you promised me the next tooth.
2: I promised nothing of the sort. It's a horrible suggestion.
1: I certainly shan't sell it in the London auction room.
2: You'd get more for it in Paris.
1: Let me have that one. You can keep the one you get this morning.
2: I think not.
1: Give me the tooth. You have no right to it anyway.
4: The Emperor will see the doctor.
2: Excuse me, gentlemen.
4: The Emperor will see the doctor.
2: My patient is waiting.
1: O'Mara's not to be trusted. He tells the governor every word he hears. The Emperor sets too much faith by O'Mara.
0: He also repeats every word the governor says.
3: The Emperor knows whom he can trust and whom he cannot.
1: Oh? I'm not so sure of that. What was it you reckoned your diary would bring you, Lascaz? 100,000 francs?
3: I've no idea, General Gourgaud, what financial value may be attached to my book. But I don't think I'm exaggerating when I say it is a work that will go down to history as the basis of all future biographies.
5: Good morning, Monsieur Lascaz. I would like a word with you.
3: Well, Captain Nichols?
5: You have a servant, James Scott.
3: I do.
5: He is being detained by the governor for trying to smuggle a secret letter of complaint to Europe. You know that orders decree that all correspondence for Europe shall pass through the governor?
3: I do. Yes, but in this particular instance...
5: Monsieur Lascaz, in the name of the governor of St. Helena, I arrest you.
3: What? Oh, look here. Now... what does this mean, exactly?
5: It means that you'll be transported to Europe.
3: But my books, my diaries, they're my private property. I must have those.
5: Your property will be respected. But to avoid the circulation of mischievous reports in Europe, the governor orders that your journals must be confiscated.
3: You can't take my books. They're mine.
5: I am sorry, monsieur.
3: Then I won't go either. You can't...
5: Guards, take him! Come along!
3: You can't! It's scandalous! Those books are worth a fortune.
5: You just let me have them.
3: Move along. Go.
5: You have no right to
3: take him along, guards.
5: No. Move along. Get the emperor. Help me. Oh, take care of my notebooks. And then don't let anything happen to my diary.
3: Come on.
5: Don't let him. Oh,
6: what?
5: What
6: is it?
7: What is it?
0: Lascaz, arrested.
6: Good Lord, why?
0: He was smuggling papers through to Europe.
6: What will the Emperor do?
0: Who's going to tell him?
2: No one will need to tell him. He knows. He looked through the window and saw him being carried off.
6: He saw? Why doesn't he do something?
2: What could he do, madame?
0: After Lascaz was deported from St. Helena, the Emperor began dictating his memoirs to Gourgaud, who fretted as much about the increased demands made on his time as he had complained in the past about how little work he was given. A few weeks after Lascaz was sent away, Gourgaud and the Emperor were at work on the terrace while waiting for the statue of His Majesty's son to be delivered.
1: Gourgaud, what can be keeping Cipriani? He should be here with a bus by now.
7: He's on his way from Bertrand's house with it now, sir.
1: Bertrand? Why must that man always take the virginity out of my news?
7: Well, shall we go on with the dictation, sir? What?
1: Yes, of course. Come to work. Now, where had we got to?
7: If I am accused of despotism, they can claim that dictatorship was necessary in the circumstances. I closed up the chasm of anarchy. I cleansed the revolution from the filth that had accumulated. I stabilized thrones.
1: Did I say that?
7: Yes, sir.
1: It verges on the mountebank. That isn't how I put it in the notes I made during the night, is it?
7: Well, no,
1: Can't you read it?
7: Not very well, sir.
1: Well, why can everybody read my writing except you? It's quite clear. Oh, well, let it stand as it is for the moment. Oh, my fame won't rest on my 40 victorious battles, Gourgaud. Waterloo will wipe out the memory of all those victories.
7: Oh, never, sir.
1: Yes. The last act makes one forget the first. But what will never pass away is my book of laws, my code, the harbors of Antwerp and Flushing. Put that down. With room for the largest fleet in the world, the port of Venice, the revival of the weaving mills of Lyon, the water supply of Paris, the Louvre, the setting up of new industries. Those are the monuments that will defy calumny. Yet when I close my eyes, all my mistakes parade before me like figures in a nightmare. With 20,000 men less, I ought to have won at Waterloo.
3: Ah, Cipriani.
8: The first distill case, sir. I'll take it out back and open it there.
3: No. Place it on that chair. Now, carefully.
1: That's right. No. Get me a chisel and a hammer. Come on, quickly.
8: At once, Your Majesty.
1: It arrived 3 weeks ago. For 3 weeks, the governor's kept me in suspense deliberately, telling everybody on the island he was going to smash it.
7: Only because he thought there was a message hidden in it. To do him justice, I don't think he really...
1: If I said the governor was a good man, you would say he was a bad one, Gourgaud. If I remarked that the sun was shining, you would say it was dark.
7: Yes, my great fault is...
1: That you always say what you think. Now, where's that hammer and chisel?
8: Here they are, sir. Shall I open it?
1: No. I'll open it. Hold this end of the box. Who's out there?
3: Governor, sir. He's with Bertrand.
1: How dare that man raise his voice near me?
9: Your Majesty, I beg your pardon. The governor, sir. He asked for an urgent interview with you.
1: I don't want to see him. You know that perfectly well.
10: I'm sorry, General, but the conduct of Count Bertrand makes it necessary for me to see you.
1: Well, Governor.
10: Instructions have come from my government concerning the expenses of your establishment. I wanted to discuss this with you personally so that I could make agreeable arrangements. I've come here on 4 occasions, and each time Count Bertrand has informed me that you were in your bath.
1: I had one directly. I heard you were coming.
10: The expenses of this house in 12 months reached £17,000. An impossible figure. My government has fixed the allowance at £8,000. On my own responsibility, I'm prepared to raise this, providing...
1: Discuss these details with my cook.
10: I must discuss them with you if I am to do anything to make your situation more agreeable.
1: We've had nothing but trivial, humiliating annoyances since you arrived here.
10: I didn't come here to be insulted. It's your policy to get false stories back to Europe. But my government is fully aware of your schemes and will attach no importance to them whatever. Good morning.
11: Bertrand. Bertrand, never let me see that man again, you hear? He brings out the very worst in me. He makes me say and do things I'm ashamed of. I never would have permitted myself such a scene in France. Never.
9: I'm sorry, sir. He took me by surprise.
11: Very well. Now open the case, Cipriani, and let's forget that man. Oh, look. Careful, careful. Here. Hold all this rubbish, Gorgo. Lift that board out of the way. No. I will lift it out.
9: He's very much like you, sir.
11: No. He's like his mother. Look at that face. A man would have to be a monster to harm a face like that. If Lo had destroyed it, I would have raised such a storm that every mother in England would have execrated his name.
7: But, sir, he did not destroy it.
11: To have a son like that and not be able to see him, guide him. Caged up in Vienna like an animal. And to think I spared that city 3 times! 3 times!

0: In a moment, Act Two of St. Helena, starring Dennis King. This is NBC, the National Broadcasting Company. Now, Act Two of the Best Plays production of St. Helena, starring Dennis King.
1: Of all of us in our little party, Gogo seemed to suffer most from the confinement and lack of activity. Often I had to exercise the most extreme restraint to prevent violence flaring up between him and myself, with whom he had replaced Las Casas as the source of his imagined persecution. It was after the New Year's Eve party in 1817 that the Emperor spoke to him.
2: Gogo, what is this nonsense about a duel between you and Montholon?
3: There has been no duel, yet.
2: How are we to live together unless we forget our trivial quarrel?
3: Oh, it's no use. Your Majesty knows how wretched I am. I'm not well either. I've had a pain in my stomach for days.
2: Oh, that's nothing. I've got a pain in my stomach, too. Have a cold rub down. It'll do you good. Is everything all right with Montholon now?
3: No, sir. And it never will be.
2: Rubbish, rubbish, rubbish. Now, come and sit down. Nothing interrupts a tragic scene more effectively than sitting down.
3: Your Majesty always laughs at me.
2: Only when you behave like a child. You knew when you followed me here the things you'd have to face.
3: I knew the hardships, but I can't face them without Your Majesty's friendship.
2: But that's not enough for you. You want more than that. You want to be my familiar, my equal.
3: No, Your Majesty.
2: I accept that from nobody. You've made my life a burden here with your continual jealousy. You hated Las Casas because I found pleasure in his conversation. You hate O'Mara because, as my doctor, I allow him into my room. You hate Bertrand. Now you hate Montholon.
3: I hate his wife more than I hate him.
2: Oh, why?
3: Because she has stolen the regard you had for me. Because...
2: Oh, be quiet. That's enough. What a child you are. Do you expect me to send you love letters?
3: No.
2: Come on, Gurugo. You've got lots to be thankful for. You're young. Your whole life's ahead of you.
3: Time is passing, sir. I'm 35. I see Bertrand surrounded by his family. I see Montholon, my own age, with a wife and son. What have I got? For 3 weeks now, Your Majesty's never even sent for me. At dinner, you ignore me.
2: Because if I sent for you, you do nothing but argue and contradict.
3: Because I'm the only one of all your staff.
2: I know, the only one who's frank and honest. Why is it that the others can always think of something pleasant to say?
3: Because they say the rest behind your back.
2: What do I care what people say behind my back? I defy any man to deceive me. He can never be as bad as I imagine him.
3: I sacrificed everything to follow you. And yet you suggest to Bertrand that if I were to commit suicide, it would arouse sympathy in Europe.
2: Are you mad, sir?
3: Well, it's the truth. My dead body is all that would be of any value.
2: It's of no value, living or dead. You're afraid of this life because you're a coward. And cowards are of no use to me.
3: By God, then I'll go.
2: Yes, go. I owe you nothing for following me here. If you'd stayed in France, you'd have been hanged. Sometimes I think it would be best if you all went, the whole lot of you. Oh, you're a wretched lot. So many funeral mutes.
3: Sir!
2: Oh, I'll stay here alone.
3: I...
2: Gurgo,
3: Majesty.
2: Gurgo, write me a letter saying that you're ill. I will endorse it and send it to the governor. I shall miss you, Gurgo, but you're right. It's useless for you to stay. We shall meet again in another world. Goodbye, Gurgo. Leave me now.
3: Accept my farewell, sir, and my wishes for your happiness. When thinking of me, sometimes may Your Majesty say, he at least had a good heart.
1: The longer our stay on St. Helena lasted, the less we seemed to have the confidence of our British custodians. After a rumor was circulated that the Emperor was seeking an escape from the island, we received almost daily visits from the governor or his officers trying to determine that the Emperor was still present. Finally, the point was reached where we seldom even received them when they called.
4: Yes, sir? Would you advise General Bonaparte that Governor Lowe and Captain Nichols are here and that I wish to see him? I have important communications to make to him.
5: The Emperor has had a bad night. He is at present in his bath. He orders me to tell all callers that the dead do not receive visitors.
4: Nonsense. If he's so ill, why did he refuse to see Dr. Verling?
5: The Emperor declines to see any but Dr. O'Mara.
4: Dr. O'Mara's duties with General Bonaparte are at an end. He sails for England tomorrow. I wish to see the General to explain the nature of some orders I've received.
5: The Emperor's in his bath.
4: We will wait.
5: The Emperor will be in his bath for 2 or 3 hours.
4: Come on, Nichols. I'm sick of this farce. You will return every half hour until you can report that you've seen General Bonaparte.

0: other measures.
1: Gone?
2: Yes, but he's furious.
1: Excellent. It will increase his blood pressure.
2: What? Mm-hmm. Back already?
3: Shall I answer it, sir?
1: Yes, you disposed of him nicely before. Go ahead.
3: Oh, Dr. O'Mara.
1: Hello, O'Mara. You've just missed Hudson Lowe. We've had another of his charming visits.
4: I know. I saw him leaving. How is the Emperor Cipriani?
3: The Emperor suffered a lot with the pain in his side last night. We missed you, sir.
4: What's he been doing for it?
3: Nothing. He won't see Dr. Burling. He's gone back to fasting. Well, I must say goodbye, Doctor. It'll be dark in a minute. I must light the Emperor's lamps and let him know the coast is clear.
4: Goodbye, Cipriani.
1: So, he won't see Dr. Burling?
2: No, he won't see any English doctor unless he's attached to him under his own conditions, as you were. Some Corsican doctor is being sent out by his mother, but he can't be here for months. Can't you possibly stay for a bit? Surely the governor won't object.
4: The governor won't let me stay on this island another day.
2: But you've done nothing wrong.
4: That's not his opinion. If I don't report every word I hear in the emperor's rooms, the governor considers I'm taking the emperor's side against him. He's practically told me I was a spy.
2: Romara, is the emperor really ill?
4: How do you mean? Really ill.
2: Well, I mean, it's difficult to know if he really is.
4: There is no doubt he's got an affliction of the liver.
2: Serious?
4: It might be, without constant care. You're not looking too well yourself, Montalon.
2: This constant pain in the chest. I can't stand this life any longer. Nor can my wife. But how can we possibly ask to go when the Bertrands worry him every day to let them go, too?
4: Well, somebody's got to stay. I hear a priest is coming out with the Corsican doctor.
2: Yes, yes. Perhaps when the priest and the doctor arrive, we may be allowed to go, too. It's 4 years now since we've seen our two eldest children.
4: Well, it's getting dark. I must hurry. Convey my respects to your wife. We sail at dawn.
2: Lucky man. Come, I'll announce you to the Emperor. It was not until September of the following year that the priest and the doctor sent by the Emperor's mother arrived on St. Helena. General Bertrand went to the boat to meet them, and the Emperor waited in the little bedroom, which he very seldom left now.
5: Our guests have arrived, sir. They're waiting. The doctor understands that no reports on my health to be shown the governor until they've been passed by me.
6: I've made it quite clear to him, sir.
5: You are positive the English had no part in the choice?
6: Quite, sir. They sanctioned it, that's all.
5: All right. I'll see them now. The priest first.
7: Come in, Father. Come in.
6: The Abbe Vignali.
8: Your Majesty.
5: What's your name?
8: Angel Paul Vignali, Your Majesty.
5: Angel Paul. You're a native of Marsaglia, I'm told.
8: Yes, Your Majesty.
5: And you studied medicine too? Where?
8: At Rome, Your Majesty.
5: Have you actually practiced medicine?
8: No, Your Majesty.
5: Ah, you haven't. You understand your services will be entirely ecclesiastical. You will not try your medical skill on anybody here.
8: No, Your Majesty.
5: Tell me, did you see anyone of importance when you passed through London?
8: I don't know. I don't think so.
5: You don't think so? I see. Are your parents alive?
8: Yes, Your Majesty.
5: Well, didn't you mind leaving them to come out all this way?
8: Yes. No, Your Majesty.
5: Why did you come here? You probably don't know.
8: No.
5: Well, you won't find life easy here. We must all try and make the best of each other. You may go now. We'll meet at Mass tomorrow.
8: Yes, Your Majesty.
5: Oh, Bertrand. Is the doctor any better, or is he stupid, too?
6: Well, sir, he's different.
5: Show him in. Let's get it over.
7: Will you come in, Doctor? Dr. Antomachi.
5: So this is Dr. Antomachi, eh?
9: Come in, Doctor. Let me have a look at you.
10: Your Majesty?
5: Stand where I can see you by the light. You are a Corsican? A brigand of a doctor, eh?
10: Yes, Your Majesty.
5: When were you last in Corsica?
10: 2 years ago, sir.
5: How old are you?
10: About 30.
5: About 30.

0: Don't you know your age?
1: 30, Your Majesty.
0: You studied medicine at Pisa?
1: I commenced my studies at Leghorn, then Pisa. I was received as doctor in medicine and philosophy at the University of Pisa, March 1808. I afterwards went to Florence, where I applied myself to anatomical researches and was appointed...
0: Yes, we all know that. We've read your history. What made you forsake your employment to share my exile on this rock?
1: Neither gold nor favors, Your Majesty. I've set no price on my services. I've stipulated no...
0: Yes. Now answer my question simply.
1: It was proposed to me, Your Majesty.
0: Ah.
1: I desire no reward. I just accepted the honor.
0: Might not have suited me. I might have sent you back. What then?
1: Well,
0: neither my mother nor Cardinal Fesch had written to me informing me of your departure. I warn you, I distrusted every individual of your expedition until...
1: That accounts for the Marshal's daily cross-examinations. I admit, I
0: am talking, sir.
1: Your Majesty, I beg your pardon.
0: You know that I am not sympathetic towards doctors. What good is a doctor to a starving man when all he needs is a loaf of bread? Exercise is what I needed. The English made that impossible for me. It's resulted in the chronic affection of the liver and of the heart.
1: Will you allow me to take your pulse, sir?
0: No, later. Besides, my pulse wouldn't tell you anything. I've never heard of my own heart beating. I've often wondered if I had one.
1: There are other ways of getting the exercise Your Majesty needs.
0: Would you have me turn somersaults in my bedroom?
1: No, sir. But there are games, exercises. My father added years to his life by digging up his lands every morning.
0: Yes, that's an idea. We might start digging our graves. That'll be all for the present. You'll need philosophy and resignation to live here, Doctor. You're too young to have either.
1: I think Your Majesty will find...
0: You may go.
1: Your Majesty.
0: Well, Bertrand, these are the men we've been waiting for all these months. A sorry lot, eh? Was I rough with him, the doctor?
2: I think you were very patient, sir, considering.
0: A charming pair. A cretin and a lout. And these are the men who have come to take the place of Lascaz, O'Mara, even poor Gourgaud. We didn't realize how fortunate we were. Well, misfortune has its good side. It teaches us the truth. Resignation. That is the dominion of reason. The real triumph of the soul.
2: It is indeed, sir.
0: He recommends exercises. He suggests we dig the earth.
2: I don't think it would suit me, sir.
0: I wonder, could one make some sort of garden here?
2: Oh, I doubt it, sir. Look at the trouble my wife had with these miserable little shrubs.
0: Yes, but she did grow a few shrubs. We might do the same, more. No, why not? We could have a lawn down there in front of the windows, an avenue up to the porch. You see what I mean? Come here to the window. Now, look. There, you see. And then perhaps an orchard down there.
2: An orchard?
0: Well, why not? An orchard down there, a fountain in that corner, a vegetable garden round there. We might even grow oranges.
3: We did not grow oranges, but we did receive from Corsica some slips of orange trees. These we transplanted almost daily, each time the emperor found a more choice spot. For a while, the garden occupied our time, and at the emperor's insistence, we would take up our duties as gardeners each morning at 6:30. Cipriani was usually the only one of us to arrive on time.
0: Cipriani! Now, where is everybody?
4: I'm sorry, sir. I had no idea Your Majesty had written.
0: It's 6:30. Where are they all?
4: My watch says only 4:15.
0: Well, it's slow then. They must have heard the bell. We're waiting the better part of the day. Look here.
4: Huh?
0: Look at that.
4: What's wrong, sir?
0: Wrong? Can't you see? The seeds I set yesterday all scratched up again. I told Naveras that if he let those chickens of his out again, I'd... Get my gun, Cipriani.
4: Yes, Your Majesty.
0: Oh, and my spade, too.
4: Yes, Your Majesty.
5: Morning, Your Majesty.
0: Come along, Burton, come along. Now, where's your wife?
5: In bed, Your Majesty. Her back's too stiff to let her move. I'm afraid she overdid it yesterday. That rake's too heavy for her, sir.
0: Ah, Montalon! Now, you're late.
3: I came to ask if you would excuse me this morning, sir. I ought to stay indoors. I've got a temperature again. I got very hot lifting that turf yesterday, and... Well, then the wetting you gave me with the hose pipe, sir.
0: Oh, nonsense, sir. Good perspiration's all you need. Look here, it's disgraceful. My seat, I spent an hour setting them, and then the Vera's chicken scratched them up again.
4: Here's your gun, sir.
0: Ah, thank you, Cipriani. Now then, I want everybody. Come on, gather around. Now, I thought of a new plan in the night. I want to reorganize the whole garden. Those fruit trees are too exposed down there. We'll have them up and plant them around my bedroom window.
5: But we only moved them yesterday, sir. They'd be moved twice in a week, and there's fruit on them.
0: I know what I'm doing. You can move peach trees any time. Now, Cipriani, you're good at digging. You make the holes.
4: In the lawn, sir?
0: No. We'll have the lawn over there instead. It's a much better place for it. Montalon, Bertrand, can move the turf. We'll break for half an hour at 9 o'clock for a cup of coffee. Digging's the... finest exercise in the world after riding. Don't you feel better for it, Bertrand?
5: Much, much better, sir.
0: Here they come. Three of them.
5: Who, sir?
0: Chickens. Hey there, Montalon. Stand away there. Now look out. That'll teach them to scratch my seed. Not a bad shot, eh, Bertrand?
4: What shall we do with the chickens, Your Majesty?
0: Have them for dinner.
4: Very good, sir.
0: Bertrand, here, give me your hand.
5: Oh, what is it, sir?
0: Nothing. It will pass a momentary faintness.
5: Oh, sit here, sir.
0: Yes, that'll do.
5: Are you all right, sir?
0: It's nothing. Do you remember the goldfish at Malmaison, Bertrand?
5: Oh, I do, sir.
0: We might have a pond and some goldfish here.
5: I'll make inquiries in Jamestown, sir.
0: Listen.
5: I didn't hear anything, sir.
0: I thought I heard the sound of a bell.
5: A bell? No, sir, I didn't hear it.
0: A sound came into my head just then, like the ringing of a bell. I shall be hearing voices, Nick, like Joan of Arc. I miss the sound of bells here. My first memories of childhood were the bell that rang in the village round home. Sometimes when I was walking with my courtiers at Saint-Cloud, and they thought I was planning new campaigns, I was just allowing the sound of a bell to take me back to Corsica. All those early days and peaceful dreams. I'd like to write a history of Corsica. Someday I'd like to write a history of...
4: Sir, I wanted to ask...
0: Better.
5: He's fallen asleep.
3: Perhaps we should wake him.
5: No. Let him rest. I do not think he sleeps at night. Let him rest while he can.
3: The garden was abandoned after a while because the emperor was confined more and more to his bed, with some sickness that seemed to be growing inside him. One Sunday evening in 1821, he was in his room. Bertrand was attending him.
5: Sir, Vignale's outside. Will you see him?
0: For a moment only, then I want to see Montalon.
5: Will you come in, Father?
6: Good evening, Your Majesty. Is Your Majesty better?
0: Yes, Vignale, yes. I shall have a word with you later. I'll send for you.
6: Does Your Majesty know that a comet was seen in the sky early this morning?
0: A what?
6: A comet.
0: A comet?
6: They say it's a happy omen, sir.
0: Do they? I'm sorry that I missed it, Vignali.
6: It may be visible again tonight, sir.
0: Good, then I may see it after all. Thank you, Vignali. You go now. I'll send for you later. I want to speak to Montalon. Send him to me.
6: Yes, Your Majesty.
0: He's so devoted, it's difficult not to hurt his feelings. Bertrand, have you heard anything about this comet?
2: I didn't see it, sir, but several of the others did.
0: A comet was seen in the sky when Caesar died. When I was a young man, I used to think, I'll flash like a meteor across the sky, and only my passage will be remembered. This pain.
2: Will Your Majesty try some of this lemonade?
0: Yes.
2: Here you are, sir.
0: It's got a strange smell. Are you conspiring with that beast, Antomarchy, again to make me swallow his poison? Because if you are, I'll slice the lot of you. Every mouthful of that stuff of his has given me hours of suffering. I haven't got much further to go now, Bertrand.
2: Oh, sir.
0: Oh, my son, if there were only more like you. What time is it?
6: 6 o'clock.
0: 6 o'clock. Have the books arrived?
2: They ought to be here, sir. I'll attend to it.
4: Your Majesty?
0: Oh, come in, Montalon. Come in. I would like to add a paragraph to the will.
4: Yes, sir.
0: There's some paper there on the desk.
4: When you're ready, sir.
0: I want to add to the fourth codicil, item 5. Have you got it there?
4: Yes, sir.
0: Good. My son should not think of avenging my death. He should profit by it. The aim of all his efforts should be to reign by peace. To do my work all over again would be to suppose that I had done nothing. I was obliged to daunt Europe by arms. The way to convince her today is by reason. It is my wish that he will study history well and ponder on it, for there alone he will learn the true philosophy. Have you got all that?
4: Yes, sir.
0: What paragraph follows?
4: It is my wish that my ashes repose on the banks of the Seine in the midst of the French people I have loved so well.
0: Yes. And now, after paragraph 47, insert. I demand that a post-mortem should be made after my death. I think the billiard room is the best place for the post-mortem. They can make use of the table. There's plenty of room and it's light in there.
4: Sir, you talk as though your career lay 300 years behind you. How can we tell what will happen? You're better today than you were yesterday.
0: No man can escape his fate, Montalon. It's written in the stars that I am to die here. Well, perhaps it's just as well. In America, I should have been assassinated. It's a free country, or worse still, I might have been forgotten. No. This martyrdom may save my dynasty. Have those books arrived yet?
4: Yes, I brought them with me, sir. I think you'll be pleased. The Hannibal was amongst them.
0: Oh, we've been crying for that book for the last 6 months. Have you heard about the comet, Montalon?
4: Yes, sir, but they say it wasn't a comet. It was a meteor.
0: Who said that?
4: Well, the Admiral, sir, and the people at the observatory.
0: Oh, well, we shall have to die without a comet.
4: Your Majesty.
0: Montalon, put my feet up. Thank you.
5: Yes. Oh, I'm tired. I've always despised my bed, yet now I would not exchange it for a throne. Sit down, Montalon.
4: Thank you, sir.
5: What time is it?
4: 6:10, sir.
5: Have you got that book on the wars of Hannibal?
4: Right here, sir.
5: War is a simple art, you know, Montalon. Like everything beautiful. I used to argue with myself for hours concerning the plan of a battle, magnifying every incident, every danger. When I appeared the most calm, I was vibrating with the greatest excitement, like a girl about to have a baby. Taking it all in all. What a ballad my life has been. Montalon, read to me from the Hannibal.
3: The Wars of Hannibal occupy a page in history that has no counterpart in antiquity. Hannibal was educated by his father in the art of war, a father to whom hatred of the Romans was a sacred tradition.

0: have just heard the Best Plays production of St. Helena, starring Dennis King. And here once more is your host, drama critic John Chapman.
1: I think this is a brilliant and fascinating play, and I wish we had more like it, more biographies than on the Broadway stage today. The gaps are too long between an Abraham Lincoln, a Pasteur, a Victoria Regina, and a magnificent Yankee. Our thanks to Dennis King and his fellow players for bringing St. Helena to us. Next week, our best play will be Tennessee Williams' Summer and Smoke, a drama with an interesting history. It was a comparative failure on Broadway, and later an enormous success in an arena theater in Greenwich Village, thanks largely to the playing of an unknown young actress, Geraldine Page. Miss Page will be with us in Summer and Smoke next week. This is Chapman saying goodbye until then.
0: St. Helena was transcribed and adapted for radio by Earl Hamner. Heard in the cast were Alexander Scourby as Montalon, Horace Bram as Bertrand, Philip Bourneuf as Gourgaud, Guy Spall as Las Casas, Ralph Bell as Dr. Antomarchi, Lester Fletcher as the Abbey, Guy Rep as Cipriani, June Field as Countess Montalon, John Stanley as Sir Hudson Lowe, Ronald Long as Sir George Coburn, Ivor Francis as Captain Nichols, and Edwin Jerome as Dr. O'Mara. Best Plays is an NBC production supervised by William Welch and directed by Edward King. 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

0: Niveta, you come see Mom Bibi?
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0: What is it you seek?
1: Oh, great wizard. There is a man recently arrived in Cuba from the old world. A man whom I love, but who even now has gone to a rendezvous with another.
0: You wish charm. Make this man love you.
1: I want a charm that will make him my slave.

0: with a dramatic moment from Anthony Adverse by Herbie Allen, CBS invites you to Studio One, a full-hour Columbia feature from the pages of the world's great storytellers. Stories known and loved by millions. And now to introduce tonight's great story, here's the director of Studio One, Fletcher Markle.
1: Anthony Adverse, Esquire, a young man whose story captured a million readers 14 years ago and has enjoyed an uninterrupted popularity ever since, comes to our microphone tonight at the age of 26, about to set out for a new world. Like the whole span of his tempestuous life, Anthony's adventures among the slave traders in 18th century Cuba are crowded with romance and tropical intrigue and the bright magic of a youthful quest. As lively as fireworks and as tender as starshine, life with Anthony is seldom uneventful. Tonight, in Vincent McConnor's version for listening of Anthony's interlude in Cuba, you'll be hearing Clayton Collier in the title role, Mercedes McCambridge as Dolores, Miriam Wolfe as Nelaita, and among other divertissements, the songs of Senor Nino Ventura. Lan Adomian has composed a special musical score which takes us first to an Italy of 1796.

0: wanted to see me, Mr. Bonnyfeather?
1: Aye, lad. I'd like a bit of discussion with you.
0: If it concerns a young lady and the brawl I had last night when I visited a certain tavern...
1: I've heard something of your most recent indiscretions.
0: Magnified and colored far beyond the truth, I fear.
1: 'Tis quite likely. Nevertheless, 'tis also true that you've been seeing more than a bit of that little actress, the one you called during your sleep.
0: Angela. Oh, she has broken my heart.
1: If I were you, I'd not permit these youthful love affairs to make me melancholy.
0: Oh, why am I so restless?
1: Ugh, the times are disturbed. All the talk of Napoleon seizing the continent.
0: He lives dangerously, this Corsican.
1: Antony, as your guardian, I've been aware of your great restlessness for some time. And I believe that I've found a solution for it.
0: Oh?
1: You should go away. Change this place for another.
0: Leave my beloved Italy?
1: Aye, you need to go out into the world and prove yourself to the world and to yourself. Antony, I want you to go on a journey and collect a large debt that is owed to me. Thousands of pounds.
0: Thousands?
1: I'm sending you to Cuba.
0: Cuba? An island noted
1: for
0: its beautiful
1: women.
0: I have heard...
1: Never mind what you've heard. Listen to me now. You may have known already that we've had extensive dealings with the firm of Gallego and Son in Havana.
0: I've checked many an invoice for cargoes which we shipped them.
1: In the past, they paid their debts with great promptness. But for more than a year now, I've been unable to collect so much as a Spanish dollar from them. Today, I received a letter from my agent, Carlo Chibo, telling me that the Gallegos have disappeared. Both of them, father and son.
0: This begins to sound most intriguing. What prevented Senor Chibo from writing you sooner?
1: As you shall see when you meet him, he's a great, fat, lazy procrastinator. An excellent businessman, but not disposed to work.
0: You already have passage for me?
1: Aye, lad. The brig Wampanoag out to the town of Providence, which is in Rhode Island. Captain Elisha Joram expects you aboard ship as soon after sunset as possible. You must slip out to sea undetected. All ships have been ordered to remain in the harbor.
0: How can I ever thank you for all you've done, Mr. Bonnyfeather?
1: By collecting this debt for me in Havana.
0: I will not enjoy saying farewell.
1: Let us never say farewell, lad. We shall have a glass of wine together, but no farewells. I cannot abide them.
0: June 9th, 1796. Dear Mr. Bonnyfeather, I want to write and tell you of my voyage. The night of our farewell, two bearded Yankee sailors rowed me out to the Wampanoag. And in the darkness, the brigantine slipped out of the harbor of Livorno in a following wind with nothing but her jib set. The cannon on the shore sent several shots after us. But Captain Joram made sail and the ship rushed forward into the open sea. It was many weeks later when I had my first sight of the New World. The long, blue coasts of Cuba.
2: Land ho!
0: That night, Captain Joram and his wife gave a little dinner to celebrate our safe arrival. As we dined, the three of us in the captain's cabin, a young seaman sat cross-legged on a sea chest and played a guitar.
3: Mr. Adverse, it's been a long voyage. And I give you now a toast to safe arrival in Cuba. We'll talk in the morning.
0: I drink to your seamanship, Captain Joram.
4: A filthy climate it is in Cuba, from my point of view.
3: Here, Rant, lad. My wife and her memories of Nantucket.
4: The heat makes me yearn for cranberry bog and fish chowder.
3: As for me, I'll take the tropics and rum.
0: You have made my voyage most pleasant. Is there not some way I can repay your kindness after we land in Havana?
3: There is. Aye, there is. Escort my wife to all the churches in Havana.
0: The churches?
3: It's her New England conscience, lad. She's devoted to visiting cemeteries and cathedrals.
0: We shall hire a carriage, Mrs. Joram, and you will see them all.
4: Well, now that'd be just lovely.
3: The boy here is from Cuba. He can tell you about the sights of Havana. Ain't that right, Juan?
5: Si, senor.
3: He's heard that you live in Havana, where he was born. He wishes to enter your service.
0: Does he indeed?
3: He sees himself decked out handsome in fine clothes, living the life of a gentleman.
0: You there, Juan.
5: I play the guitar well, yes?
0: He does not wait to be complimented.
5: Senor Adverse, I know Havana. Everything about Havana, I know. You like me to be your boy, eh? I arrange everything.
0: Good. I leave it all in your hands. Captain, you will be able to reach me through Senor Carlo Chibo, who represents my guardian in Cuba.
3: Aye, I know him well. Many's the time I've got my stores from him. Look out for that fat gentleman. He's a bit of a shark, if he ain't your friend.
0: I trust that Senor Chibo will be my friend. A tower with a banner flying rose out of the sea as our ship moved into shore. By evening, we were in close enough to see the sulfur puff of the sunset gun from El Moro. Between a setting sun and a rising moon, we slipped into the great bay. Tier above tier of batteries frowned down upon us from the turrets of the fort. The crew did a clog dance on deck as we glided along the waterfront. Havana was flooded in moonlight by the time I went ashore to pay my respects to Senor Chibo.
2: And I should have had someone meet you at the ship, Senor Adverse, if I had known you were arriving tonight. A glass of Chibo's punch?
0: Thank you. I would enjoy that.
2: For 15 years, I have been the honored agent in Havana for the House of Bonnefeller. Here you are, sir.
0: Thank you.
2: Your guardian tells me in this letter that you are to be considered as a junior member of the firm.
0: I am to represent Mr. Bonnefeller personally in this matter of the Gallego debt.
2: Ah, the Gallego debt. In vain have I tried to collect it. Senor Adverse, I believe in first impressions, so I am disposed to be candid with you. This Gallego debt is somewhat involved.
0: Indeed. What manner of business did the Gallegos run? My guardian seemed vague on that subject.
2: The Gallegos, it would appear, sold precious stones, ivory, and other African imports. But there was also a rumor that they dealt in slaves.
0: Slaves? Well, that's a different tune.
2: No one has ever seen them deliver a slave here in Cuba. But there was always that rumor. When the Gallegos' father and son were alive...
0: Alive? Do you think then that they are dead?
2: In this violent land, when a man disappears, one must suppose him to be dead until he is proved otherwise. And the two Gallegos have been missing for more than a year.
0: Tell me, senor, who manages their business affairs?
2: Their agent, a rascal who calls himself Ferdinando.
0: Ferdinando, eh?
2: Senor, you are to stay here with me. I have a tremendous house and many servants.
0: But, Senor Chibo...
2: I should consider it an insult if you lived elsewhere. A slur upon the Chibo hospitality. Tomorrow, we shall relax and do nothing. I must help you to adjust yourself to our tropical way of life.
0: But apparently a murder has been committed.
2: Still, one must not distress the digestion. Presently, we shall eat a tremendous dinner. What will be accomplished? Much. We shall have lived another few hours comfortably. No one can do more. Now, let us have another glass of Chibo's punch.

0: prettiest tombs I've ever seen, Mr. Adverse.
1: I am happy that you've enjoyed the graveyards of Havana, Mrs. Joram.
0: Never seen prettier, even in Italy. And this cathedral, it's mighty beautiful.
1: From the way people are gathering, it would appear that there's to be some sort of service.
0: You think maybe a wedding? I'm mighty partial to weddings. Look at all them jewels and laces and such uniforms.
1: Yes.
0: It's the mosquitoes. You'd think the critters would know enough to stay out of church. I wonder if there's any more cemeteries.
1: No. According to the list Juan made out for me, we've seen them all. Shall we stand here by the door and watch the people come out of the cathedral?
0: Yes, that'd be real nice. My, don't they look handsome. Land sakes, look at that girl. I didn't know Spaniards had pale gold hair like that. Do you see her, Mr. Adverse?
1: I do, indeed.
0: Oh, and Mr. Adverse, look over here.
1: What is it, Mrs. Jordan?
0: The prettiest statue of an angel. Excuse me just a minute. I must see it. I love statues of angels.
2: Senor, I believe that I address a newly arrived visitor to Havana.
1: That is true, sir.
2: It is my business to know every distinguished guest, and I feel certain that you must be Senor Adverse.
1: I am, indeed.
2: And I am the governor.
1: Your Excellency.
2: May I present my niece, Senorita Dolores de la Fuente.
1: My honor, Senorita.
3: Senor Adverse?
2: Dolores, if you will wait a moment with Senor Adverse here in the shade, I will call our carriage.
3: I shall be happy to wait here with Senor Adverse.
2: I will be only a moment, Senor.
1: A pleasure, Your Excellency.
3: And so, Senor, how do you like Havana?
1: Oh, I find it a magnificent city. Exciting and strange. As strange as your name. Dolores de la Fuente. Dolores of the Fountain.
3: It is such a strange name.
1: It is a fitting name. A name splashed with stars.
3: Your speech is touched with poetry, Señor. As though you too might be Spanish. We Spanish are great lovers of beautiful words. We are fond of dreams and of legends.
1: This meeting of ours seems to me like a dream.
3: Oh, yes, it is this place. This cathedral is filled with dreams and with legends. There is a very old one about a young girl who met a young man here by the statue of the little angel.
1: I hope it is a happy story.
3: Oh, yes, it's a legend of love. And as this young girl and the young man met here, a small white dove perched itself on the statue. And this was an omen, señor. And even today when lovers meet near the statue of the little angel, it is said that they will find happiness if a small white dove perches itself on the statue.
1: I am glad that this is where we first met, señorita.
3: And I, señor Adverse.
1: Perhaps we shall meet again.
3: Oh, but that is a certainty. Look there. A white dove has only now swooped down to perch itself on the shoulder of the little angel. Oh, yes, señor. We shall meet again.

0: do sit down, Senor Adver.
1: Gracias, Senor Ferdinando.
0: I regret, Senor, that we are unable to pay our debt to Mr. Bonnie Feather.
1: Then you know my mission in Havana.
0: I knew it even before you arrived, Senor.
1: I see. Senor Chivo has already told me that the affairs of Gallego and Son are in a somewhat precarious state.
0: Or worse. They are disastrous.
1: When do you anticipate the debt may be paid?
0: Who can say, Senor? Believe me, I would like nothing better than to see this debt wiped off our books. But even before the Gallegos disappeared, our ships were returning without cargo.
1: From Africa?
0: And elsewhere. Trade is not what it used to be.
1: This surprises me. I have heard that there is never any loss in the slave trade.
0: Slave trade? Why do you say that, Senor? Gallego and Son does not deal in slaves.
1: Since my arrival in Havana, I have heard certain rumors.
0: Senor, this is a land of rumors. Come aboard the schooner which arrived from Africa this morning. You will see that our cargo was made up of spices and a few ivory tusks of so little value that they will barely pay for the expense of the voyage.
2: Ferdinando, is this not the senor from the house of Bonifeather of whom we have heard?
1: Your servant, senorita.
0: Senor Adverse, I present my sister, Neleta.
2: We welcome you to Cuba. Ferdinando?
0: Yes, Neleta.
2: I think you should attend in person to the matter of the wages for the seamen. They wait at the pay window.
1: If the matter is pressing, I shall come another time.
2: Oh, do not leave, Senor Adverse. My brother will excuse himself, and I, meantime, shall remain. I shall attempt in my poor way to entertain you.
1: As you wish, Senorita.
0: Your permission, Senor?
1: Of course. Senorita, is it customary in Havana for a young lady to receive a stranger unattended in this manner?
2: No, senor, but I do not like customs.
1: Nor do I.
2: My father was from Barcelona. He, too, was never one to follow customs.
1: You wear your shawl thrown over your arms like the ladies of Barcelona.
2: Oh, you know Barcelona, senor Adverse.
1: I have visited that glorious city. Senorita, I came to discuss business with your brother, but it would seem he wishes to avoid such a conversation.
2: You must forgive, Ferdinando. This climate has not improved his disposition. What has it done to your disposition, senor?
1: At the moment, I seem extremely well disposed.
2: Indeed, senor. Then I am pleased.
3: You got no promise from Ferdinando as to when the debt might be paid?
1: Oh, he avoided my questions, gave me no satisfaction. And I'm inclined to believe that his sister was more than a little interested in our conversation.
3: He is a fox and a rascal. As to her, I have my doubts.
1: She is a beauty, as dark as the night, and as unpredictable.
3: A most curious woman, always within sight of her brother, as though she distrusts him.
1: And so do I.
3: So do we all.
1: What am I to do, Senor Chivo? How will I collect this debt?
3: I sit here enjoying the pleasures of my patio, and yet I arrange many things. I weave a fine web which extends in all directions, and one direction leads straight to the governor's palace.
1: I am most grateful, Senor Chivo.
3: You are to drive to the palace in my best carriage.
1: And you will accompany me?
3: Oh, no. Riding up and down our wretched cobblestones disturbs my digestion.
1: I see. Do you think, senor, that I will be fortunate enough to see His Excellency's niece?
3: The delicate Dolores with the golden hair?
1: Aye, Dolores of the fountain.
3: Perhaps. Now then, Anthony, I believe that I have discovered a plan that would help you to collect the debt which Gallego and Son owes to the house of Bonifed.
1: Excellent.
3: However, the governor's permission must be given or the plan is impossible.
1: Oh?
3: Tomorrow afternoon, you will point out to His Excellency that there is a ship in the harbor. It is named the Ariostatica, and it is owned by the...
1: Your Excellency, this schooner, the Ariostatica, is the property of Gallego and Son.
4: Aye, Senor Adverse, it is their property.
1: This ship makes voyage after voyage to Africa, yet curiously, its cargoes are so small and unprofitable that Senor Ferdinando professes himself unable to meet expenses, much less discharge his debts.
4: As governor, senor, I too am most interested in the firm of Gallego and Son. You see, they also owe a considerable debt to the Cuban government.
1: Perhaps I can help you to collect that debt.
4: You have a proposal?
1: The Areostatica sails for Africa next week.
4: That is true.
1: Senor Chivo has suggested that I sail aboard her in order to determine why a profitable cargo was never brought back from these African voyages.
4: Indeed. An investigation should be most revealing.
1: I will see to it that a valuable cargo is shipped back from Africa. I will guard it and I will sail with it back to Cuba. That way I can check the ship's inventory when it unloads here and guarantee that nothing is missing.
4: An excellent idea. One cargo of ivory would pay off the Gallegos' debt to the House of Bonifeather, which you represent, and to the government of Cuba, which I represent.
1: One cargo would pay both debts. Only...
4: I
1: would have to sail aboard the Areostatica as a representative of Your Excellency. That way the entire matter would be completely legal.
4: I shall have the necessary papers drawn up and send them to you before sundown.
1: Good. Your Excellency, I take my leave.
4: You know your way to the street, Senor?
1: I'll go out as I came, through the garden.
2: Mira, Senor Adves, Anthony Adves.
0: Senorita Dolores.
2: You are surprised.
0: Surprised and greatly honored. I had no hope that I would meet you again so soon.
2: Nor had I.
0: I have thought much of you since that first meeting.
2: It is good to hear such words from you, Señor. One has a dream in one's mind. But when I saw you standing in the doorway of the cathedral, so tall, and your fine, proud head...
0: And you, in your black mantilla, your face like a flame in the glow of the great stained glass windows. Yes, it was like a dream.
2: But we are not a dream, Señor. We are alive. And listen to us. How we flatter each other.
0: Could I not see you later this evening?
2: This evening?
0: Alone.
2: Alone? But there are many who come to serenade me from the outer garden.
0: Senorita, my very heart sings to you.
2: But, Senor, it is to be observed, my windows do not open onto the outer garden, but onto this small, private garden. Only, of course, no one can climb that wall.
0: But... if they did?
2: Of course, if they did, they would find me waiting here.
0: I will come, Senorita.
2: Tonight.

0: Senor Chivo, when I returned from the governor's palace, I had a feeling that I was followed.
1: In Havana, everyone is followed. That is one of the customs of this city.
0: Oh?
1: Well, what shall we do this evening? Relax on the patio?
0: Oh, tonight I have other plans.
1: Indeed?
0: I have a rendezvous in a star-swept garden.
1: Not the governor's niece?
0: Aye, Dolores of the Fountain.
1: You must be careful, Anthony.
0: Oh?
1: Take one with you for protection. Should you meet any of the golden lady's other admirers?
0: I can fend for myself. However, I will take Juan along to serenade the lady.
1: Well, we have accomplished much today. You've gotten the papers which you needed for your voyage to Africa, and you have also become acquainted with the governor's niece. All in one day.
0: Now it is evening, and I return at midnight to the governor's palace. I have a rendezvous with the golden Dolores.

0: Juan, you will wait here, on this side of the wall.
1: Si, senor. I will sing for you and the lady. You see, it was most fortunate that I brought my guitar.
0: Aye, you rascal, most fortunate.
1: Is there some particular song you wish me to sing?
0: I leave the choice entirely to you.
1: It shall be a very old love song. You say the lady is beautiful?
0: As lovely as the night. Now, help me scale this wall. Clasp your hands together.
1: So?
0: So, I step upon them thus. Now, lift me up.
1: Up?
0: I pull myself up to the top of the wall. So.
1: And what do you see on the other side?
0: Never mind what is on the other side. You may sing.
1: Ay, senor, I sing.
2: Eres como la rosa que hasta en el huerto.
3: Anthony, you have come.
0: Dolores.
3: How can this be? I am in your arms, your breath is on my cheek, and yet you are singing to me from the other side of the wall.
0: I use one voice for serenading, and another to whisper in your sweet ear.
3: Anthony.
0: We have only just met, and already I must leave you.
3: Yes, my uncle has told me. Next week you sail to Africa.
0: Promise you will not forget me until I return.
3: Forget you?
0: If I never see you again. Even if I'm lost at sea. If you are married and I cannot speak to you, remember that I love you.
3: I shall remember. Always.
0: Even though our lips can never speak such words again, still we shall know.
3: We shall know.
0: If I can return to you, will you be here?
3: Why do you say if you can return?
0: Much could happen on this African voyage. I know not what I am facing.
3: Whenever you return, next month, next year, you will find me waiting.
0: Dolores, my beloved.
3: Anthony.
0: What is that drum?
3: You can hear it often in the quiet of the night.
0: But where does it come from?
3: I do not know. Far away. Perhaps from the hills or the other side of the island. The sound of a drum carries for many miles. It is a most...

0: Señorita Neleta, you come see Mon Bibi.
1: Mon Bibi, I come to you for help.
0: What is it you seek?
1: Oh, great wizard. There is a man recently arrived in Cuba. A man whom I love, but who has eyes for another, one with golden hair.
0: You wish charm. Make this man love you.
1: I want a charm that will make him my slave.
0: That will need powerful charm.
1: I will pay you a purse of gold if you make this man give his affection to me instead of to the governor's niece.
0: I will make charm.
1: Thank you, Mon Bibi. You are indeed a great wizard.
0: Only before I can make charm, I must have something that is part of this man. A paring from his nail or a single hair from his head.
1: I will bring it to you. A hair from his head.
0: Do that. And I make small wax figure. Place hair from his head inside image. Then he will be your slave forever.
2: When I return from Africa, I shall come to your uncle and ask him for your hand. We shall be married in the great cathedral where our eyes first met.
1: Oh, my beloved.
2: But now I must go.
1: But we shall meet again before you sail for Africa.
2: Of course. I shall come to the governor's palace many times to discuss my plans with your uncle.
3: You need make no plans, Senor Adverse.
2: What is this?
3: Seize him!
4: Hurt, Senor!
1: God! God!
3: It is no use, Senorita. We have already taken care of the guards and silenced the singer who stood outside the wall.
5: Whoever you are, I am your prisoner. But I beg of you, do not harm the lady. Permit her to go free.
3: We do not wish to harm the governor's niece. It is only you we want, Senor Adverse. We have been following you for days, waiting for this moment. Comrades, hold the senorita for a few moments, then release her. Meantime, Senor Anthony Adverse will be our guest elsewhere.

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0: Continuing Columbia's full-hour feature production from Studio One, Herbie Allen's adventure romance, Antony Adverse. Starred tonight, Clayton Collier, Mercedes McCambridge, and Miriam Wolfe.
1: Senor Chabo, we are faced with a most curious situation.
2: What is that, Your Excellency?
1: Your friend, Senor Adverse, has been spirited away.
2: When? By whom?
1: A band of masked men in my garden. My niece was a witness.
2: The rascals. Who are they? Where have they taken him?
1: In answer to both questions, I do not know. They were masked and had locked all of my guards in one of the anterooms, so no one saw where they went.
2: We must rouse all of Havana. Call the commandant of police.
1: For the past hour, the entire police force has been searching the city, and with no result.
2: What of Anthony's companion, the young sailor, Juan?
1: He, too, was spirited away.
2: It is my fault. Anthony told me only this afternoon that someone was following him. I should have sent my servants along to guard him. What can we do, Your Excellency? What can we do?
1: We can only wait and trust that the police will find some trace of him.
3: Senor Adverse, can you hear me?
4: Hi, Juan. Keep your voice down lest we be overheard.
3: Where do you think they might be taking us?
4: I know not. My eyes were blindfolded when they brought me aboard ship, so I could not even see her name.
3: From the sound and the feel of her, she is a schooner.
4: Bound for some unknown and faraway destination.
3: I have been in chains before, but always for a reason. Why do you suppose we are prisoners here, senor?
4: I know not, lad.
5: All right. Unchain them and take them up to the deck.
4: What are you going to do with us?
5: Put you over the side in a small boat.
4: Are you putting us ashore? Setting us adrift?
5: You will see, senor. You will see.

0: Senor Chabo. Senor Chabo.
1: What is it? I must have dozed off.
0: The commandant of police has just reported.
1: Aye? What has he found?
0: No trace of them in the entire city. He has discovered no one who has even seen them.
1: There is nothing more to be done. I could weep. Nothing.
0: What about Senor Ferdinando?
1: Ferdinando?
0: Aye. Would it not be to his interest to spirit Senor Adverse out of sight?
1: It would, Your Excellency. But it would also be impossible.
0: Could he not hide Adverse in the hold of his ship, the Areostatica, and take him to Africa when she sails?
1: He could, indeed. But she does not sail before another week.
0: Then let us go down to the docks and inspect his ship.
1: Go down to the docks? In the middle of the night,
0: I will go with you.
1: But I have not been near the docks in years. Could you not tend to this alone without me?
0: Come along, fat one. It will do you good. We must get there before dawn.
1: Very well. I come reluctantly.
2: Senor Edgar.
3: Hi, Juan.
2: Do you know where we are?
3: Quiet. No talking.
2: Where are you taking us?
3: I cannot tell you.
4: This is like a wilderness. Jungle. But it must still be Cuba.
2: There is some sort of a settlement up ahead.
4: And soon it will be dawn. Then we will be able to discover our whereabouts.
5: This way.
2: He is leading us off the path.
4: Aye. The others did not follow behind us. We could try to escape while his back is turned.
2: Not a chance. They would shoot us down.
4: We are going uphill.
2: A steep hill. If only this early morning fog would lift, we could see what is in the distance.
6: Hey, you. Open that door.
2: It is a great wooden door in the side of the hill.
6: We are putting you in our finest cell. Our finest.
4: It is some sort of prison, dug out of the side of the cliff.
2: Without windows or ventilation.
6: All right. In you go.

0: And do you swear, Senor Ferdinando, that you have seen nothing of my associate, Senor Radrosh?
1: Nothing. Not since he came to my office. Let me see. That must have been yesterday afternoon.
2: Well, Senor Chibo, we have searched the ship without finding any trace of them.
1: What is this? You wake me in the middle of the night, you rouse my crew and search my ship? By whose authority?
2: By mine, as His Catholic Majesty's representative. Anthony Adverse and his servant were seized by a band of masked men in the very grounds of my palace.
1: Such impertinence, Your Excellency. Right in the palace gardens, you say. Oh, but this is no concern of mine. Why have you searched my ship?
0: To put it bluntly, because you are the one person in all of Havana who might profit through the disappearance of Senor Adverse.

0: Listen. We are about to have a guest.
1: Old frog face again.
0: This time let us surprise him. I will stand here behind the door and seize him as he enters.
1: Careful, he may be armed.
0: Quiet.
2: I have him.
1: I have.
0: You. It is a woman.
3: Your arms enfold me, Senor Adverse. You are very strong.
0: Neleta.
3: See? You remember my voice?
1: Who is it, senor?
0: Senorita Neleta, sister of Don Ferdinando, the agent for Gallego and Son. My man, Juan.
1: Your servant, senorita.
0: Well, now, what is this all about?
3: Come with me outside, both of you.
0: A pleasure. Lead the way, senorita.
3: Take my hand.
0: Your hand. Come along, Juan.
1: I clutch the tail of your coat, senor.
0: Senorita, how did you come here? Where did you get the key to our prison?
3: I must talk quickly.
1: Ah, it is a fine night. The air is sweet.
3: Your guard eats his dinner. I had a duplicate key made to the door of your cell. Keep it. Let yourself in and out whenever the guard sleeps. Here, take it.
0: But what are you doing here, Senorita Neleta?
3: Let us sit on the side of the hill here in the moonlight.
0: Very well. The moonlight is very bright. I can even see the design of your necklace, Senorita.
3: And I can see a hair that has fallen onto your shoulder. Here, let me take a souvenir. So.
0: Senorita, I should welcome an explanation of why you are here.
3: I, too, am a prisoner.
0: And where are we?
3: This is Gallegos Reach, the estate of Senor Gallegos. My brother keeps me here.
0: So?
3: Ferdinando had you brought here in the night aboard the schooner Arios Platica. He sailed back to Havana and was anchored there before dawn to prevent anyone being suspicious.
0: And we are still in Cuba.
3: You see, but many miles down the coast from Havana. This is the place where my brother hides the slaves which he brings from Africa.
0: Then what I have heard is true.
3: See.

0: Rum we hear. I knew it.
1: There is a guarded village in the valley with hundreds of African natives, all waiting for ships to carry them into bondage.
2: Why do you tell me this?
1: Perhaps I am ashamed of my brother. Perhaps I would like to be rescued, senor.
2: What can we do?
1: You must remain here, at least for the present, a prisoner.
0: Senor.
2: I what?
0: The guard returns. Up the hill.
1: And you must hurry back to your cell. Lock yourselves in, lest you suspect.
2: We will see you again.
1: Tomorrow.
2: Good night, senorita.
1: Good night, Anthony Adverse. Good night. Thank you for this souvenir. I shall preserve your hair in a locket. Mumbibi, where are you, Mumbibi?
3: Enter, Senorita Nereta.
1: I have brought it a hair from his head.
3: Now I will make for you the charm. Give me the hair.
1: It is in this ivory box.
3: Good. Sit here. I make charm. I turn man into your slave.
1: My slave. My slave.

0: Mrs. Joram, where are you?
1: What is it, Elisha?
0: We got a visitor, ma'am.
1: A visitor?
0: Come specially to see you. In here, senorita. Watch you don't bump your pretty hair.
2: Gracias, Captain Joram, gracias.
1: Oh, land sakes, a girl at the cathedral.
2: She's a girl at the cathedral?
1: Dolores, that's your name, ain't it?
2: Si, I am Dolores.
1: Well, now, well, where's Mr. Adverse? Ain't the rascal with you?
2: Senor Adverse has been kidnapped.
1: What are you saying?
2: This room, Mrs. Joram. He and his men.
0: That should be one, a young sailor.
2: See, they have both disappeared. It happened night before last. The police have searched the entire city many times, but there is no trace of him. I am most distraught.
1: Land sakes!
2: I have come to you hoping that you will help me. You and Captain Joram. He told me that you were his friend.
0: That we are.
2: Then you must help me to find him. I have been to everyone else. Now I fear for his life.

0: the lock. I insert the key and...
1: Our one key will not work all the locks?
0: It fits, Juan. It fits. We'll investigate this next cell. We may have a neighbor.
1: Careful, senor. I'll
0: turn the key so...
1: Is there no sound within the cell?
0: I hear nothing. Ah, it is unlocked.
1: Now, open the door.
0: Here we are.
1: There is someone inside.
0: Wait here. I will go into the cell.
1: Careful, senor.
0: Watch for our guard. He'll be returning.
1: Aye, senor.
2: Is that you, mon bébé?
0: My name is Adverse.
2: Oh, you're Adverse.
0: I am a prisoner in the next cell.
2: Aye. My strength is weak, or I would have signaled to you through the wall. I know you were brought here yesterday, and I was glad, because I know that you would be a friend.
0: Friend? I cannot see you in the dark. Do I know you, senor? Who are you?
2: My name is Gallego. They brought us here, my father and I, in the dark of the night, just as they brought you. I recognized the voice of Ferdinando when they seized us.
0: Ferdinando, I thought as much.
2: Aye. They left us here and took the ship back to Havana, so that it would be anchored there at dawn. No one would trace us here.
0: What of your father?
2: He was not young. They let him die. Why they have bothered to feed me, I do not know.
0: We will escape, Senor Gallego. My man and I will help you to get away from this place. Senorita Neleta will aid us.
2: Senorita Neleta?
0: Aye, it was she who brought me the key with which I opened my cell.
2: Beware of Neleta.
0: She declares she too was a prisoner of Ferdinando.
2: It's the other way about.
0: What?
2: Ferdinando obeys her commands. It is she who is running the slave trade. It was all her plan.
0: Then why did she give me this key?
2: Apparently she wants you to be grateful to her, in her death. You may be certain she has a reason.
1: Senor, someone comes.
0: It is the guard returning. I must go.
2: You will come again, Senor Adverse?
0: Aye, we must plan a way.
1: Senor,
0: to...
1: we are lost. It is a strange figure coming this way, through the night.
0: What is that sound?
1: I know not, senor. It is like the ringing of many small bells.
3: Senor Gallego, why does your door stand open?
2: It is Mombibi,
0: a witch doctor.
3: Who are these?

0: people.
1: Senor Arbos and his man.
0: Senor Arbos, we finally meet. I have heard much of you since your arrival.
1: Senorita Neleta believes Mombibit to be a witch doctor. Actually, he is an educated man and our friend.
2: Tell me, is it Neleta who rules here?
0: She is the one. A cunning woman with an unexpected strain of savagery and superstition.
2: We must act. We must develop a plan of escape.
0: I will take you to the hilltop, and you will see the slave camp.

0: spread out below us is the Gallego estate. That is the great house to the right, where Senorita Nileta lives with her brother.
1: What is the large building?
0: It is a great storage house filled with stolen cargo.
1: That is the slave quarter to the left?
0: It spreads out across the valley. The slaves are chained there. Beautiful Nileta walks among them with a whip.
1: And you? What causes you to be here?
0: Mine is a strange story, senor. I was educated in Europe. When I finished school, I sailed back to my home in Africa. But the ship was attacked by pirates. After many adventures, I ended here, a slave. I have played upon this strange woman's superstition, and that has made it possible for me to help my fellow slaves. I hope someday to set them free.
1: And I will help you. What is Nileta's purpose?
0: She has conceived a wild passion for you. She had me make a wax image in your likeness.
1: Image?
0: It is supposed to be a charm which will make you her slave. She brought me a hair from your own head to place within the image.
1: She actually thinks that a spell has been cast upon me?
0: Aye, senor. That is what she thinks.
1: Oh, this promises to be most intriguing.
2: Is a night such as one sees in Spain, Senor Adverse?
1: Aye, Senorita. The sky spills stars across the land.
2: Here is the place I wish to show you.
1: I have noticed this building from the hill.
2: Your eyes will be dazzled by what they are about to see. Follow me, Anthony Adverse. I will disclose a treasure beyond the dream of men. This way.
1: These caskets and chests, they bulge with gold.
2: In this chest are rubies, pearls, emeralds.
1: And emperor's treasure.
2: Look, senor, look at them.
1: These are diamonds.
2: Great tusks of ivory hang from the ceiling, and this next room is filled with more golden coins. All of this treasure can be yours, Anthony. Yours and mine.
1: Mine, senorita?
2: With it, you and I could be very happy, yes?
1: Senorita.
2: Anthony, I am a passionate woman, and I am also an ambitious woman. I am making plans for us, you and I, and for all this treasure.
1: And what is your plan?
2: My brother returns tomorrow evening. The schooner Ariostatica will pause here before it sails to Africa. I have a plan. You will see, my handsome one. Tomorrow night you will help me bring that plan to reality. Oh, Anthony.
1: Senorita.
2: Kiss me.
1: Nileta. I am your slave.
2: My slave. And he himself said he was my slave.
0: Are you surprised, senorita?
2: I am pleased. Your charm has worked to perfection, Mon Bibi, and you will find that I am most grateful.
0: I am certain of that, senorita.
2: My brother's ship stops here tonight, and I have plans.
0: That drum you hear, senorita, it tells me that your brother's ship will dock just after nightfall.
2: Then all is well. Mon Bibi, you are certain that Senor Adverse will obey my every command without hesitation.
0: You need only order him, and he will obey.
2: I shall order him tonight.
0: And so great is her faith in the powers of evil, Senor Adverse, that Nileta is convinced you are a slave who will obey her every command.
1: The lady will presently find otherwise.
0: She has something planned for tonight, something which concerns her brother.
1: I am ordered to join her for dinner, without Juan.
0: That leaves Juan free to help us in another direction.
3: And what is that?
0: Senorita Nileta heard the drum beating. I told her it announced the arrival of her brother's ship. I did not tell her that it said another ship was also approaching, An American ship.
1: American? What is its name?
0: That I know not. Juan must row out to meet it. I will send two slaves with him, our fastest oarsmen.
1: Can they row, their arms and legs chained together?
0: I, too, have a key, Senor Alvarez. Tonight, every slave will find his ankle free of chains.
1: Then tonight we must escape. All of us. Senor Gallego and all of the slaves.
0: Aye, senor. Tonight we escape. And our first step is to send Juan off to meet the American ship.
1: Very well.
0: Come. Juan will journey down the river. Then you will go to the big house for dinner. When you hear the drums, many drums, you will know the slaves are free.

0: feed my pet too much, Senor Adverse. You will spoil him.
1: Even as you spoil me, Senorita. My dear sister, should we not be alone to discuss business?
0: Presently, Ferdinando. There is much time.
1: But the schooner sails before dawn.
0: We will talk later. Now another glass of wine.
1: Very well. One more glass. I wonder why the drums are silent tonight.
0: Whoever knows why the drums are beaten or why they are silent. Mombibi never explains, and someday I shall have him beaten.
1: Why do you not come with me on this voyage, dear sister?
0: I sail to Africa.
1: You would enjoy the sea air. It might even sweeten your temper.
0: Ferdinando, you have had too many glasses of wine.
1: So, my apologies, Senor Adverse.
2: You no doubt have worries, Senor Ferdinando.
1: You hold no grudge at my abducting you and bringing you here?
2: Quite the contrary. I have been most happy here.
1: How can anyone be happy in this place? It breeds evil like a swamp.
0: Ferdinando, you talk too much.
1: And my dear sister, she is the dark queen of this evil place. Have you had your charm made, Meleta? Is he your slave, dear sister?
0: I will show you, Anthony Adverse.
2: Aye, senorita?
0: You are my slave.
2: Of course.
0: Then take this gun.
2: Yes.
0: Point it at my brother.
2: Yes.
0: Aim it directly at his head.
2: His head.
0: You are my slave, Anthony Adverse. You will obey my every command.
2: Every command.
0: Ferdinando, I have no further use for you. I have plans. You are not included in my plans.
1: Another glass of wine.
0: Foolish brother. Even as we sit here, the treasure of gold and jewels is being loaded aboard the schooner. Anthony and I are heading off to another land. And you, Ferdinando, you are going to die.
1: What are you saying?
0: You are about to die, you great stupid.
1: I do not understand.
0: Shoot him, Anthony. Pull the trigger. Why do you not obey me? You are my slave.
2: Forgive me, senorita. I am not your slave.
0: What are you saying?
2: Do not move, Nelita. The gun is now pointed straight at you.
0: But you must obey me. You must be. The witch doctor made an image of you. See here, I keep it on my person. An image of you, Anthony Adverse. An image which makes you my slave.
2: It is you, not your brother, who is the greater fool. Mombibi is my friend and no witch doctor. Even as we talk, he is freeing the slave.
0: Fernando! Ferdinando, wake up! I need you!
2: Is you...
0: Ferdinando!
2: Why did your brother to drink too much? You thought to have me kill him. Instead, I point the gun at you.
0: You are my slave. You must obey me. Point the gun at Ferdinando. Point it at me. What is that?
2: Unless I am mistaken, senorita, it is a ship's cannon.

0: Budbush. You are safe.
1: I was thrown to the floor near an open window. I escaped.
2: I was coming back for you as soon as I could get Senor Gallego to safety.
3: What of Nilet and her brother?
1: The house was struck by a cannonball and set afire. Both perished in the flames.
2: And my people have won their freedom.
1: Aye, we are all free.
2: They are going now in boats, rowing south to a friendly land.
1: Mombibi, you will come with us.
3: Aye, Mombibi. I will give you a position with my firm in Havana.
2: Then I come, and gladly.
4: Senor Edmers! Senor Edmers!
1: Here we are, Juan.
4: You are safe, senor. You meant no harm.
1: Oh, we are all safe. But what of the American ship, Juan? Is it a friendly ship?
4: Aye, it is the American ship that fires volleys across the beach. You have friends aboard her. Come, we will join them.
1: By all means!
5: Aboard.
1: Captain Joram, is it really you?
5: Aye, lad. Josiah, you come to your rescue. There are others waiting to see you.
6: Anthony, you are quite safe.
1: Senor Chivo, you have come far from your patio.
6: I have not used my leg so much in 20 years. Are you unharmed?
1: Unharmed and returning to Havana with young Gallego.
6: Gallego alive?
1: And with a treasure of gold and precious stones.
6: Then the Gallego debt to your guardian will at last be paid.
1: Aye, the treasure is stored in the hold of that other ship.
7: Well, land's sakes, there's others that want to greet the lad.
1: Mrs. Joram.
6: This woman is a monster. Oh. It is she who dragged me here.
7: Lad, I'm so happy to see you. I could kiss you.
1: Well, then.
7: Well, I just think I will.
1: Mrs. Joram, you surprise me.
7: I'll surprise myself. Now get along, with you?
8: Anthony. Anthony, I've heard.
9: Dolores.
7: It was her idea to follow that other ship here. She was the one who came to Captain Elisha and me. Well, go ahead, lad. You kissed me. Now ain't you going to kiss her?
9: Oh, I am. Indeed.
8: And for me?
9: Dolores.
8: Hi.
9: Oh, I feared we would never meet again.
8: And I knew that we would. Do you not remember the little angel of the cathedral and the small white dove?
9: Aye.
8: Lovers who meet there will find happiness. This is a legend, my Anthony, from the heart of love.

0: From Studio One at CBS, you have just heard Fletcher Markle's production of Anthony Adverse by Hervey Allen. Another full-hour Columbia feature from the pages of the world's great storytellers. Tonight's script was prepared especially for this series by Vincent McConner of the CBS Division of Program Writing, and the original musical score was composed by Lana Domian and conducted by Alexander Semler. Now again, Mr. Markle.
1: May a producer introduce the principals in our cast tonight. In the foreground,
0: Anthony Adverse
1: was played by Clayton Collier.
2: Dolores
1: was Mercedes McCambridge.
2: Neleta
1: was Miriam Wolfe.
3: Carlo Tribo
1: was played by Danny Occo.
4: Ferdinando
1: was Joseph Conway.
5: Juan
1: was Ronnie Liss.
6: Captain Joram.
7: Mrs. Joram
1: were Ian McAllister and Elsie May Gordon.
8: Mom Bibi
1: was played by Robert Dryden. Actively assisting were Hedley Rennie, John Merlin, Gregory Morton, Louis Quinn, and John Seymour. The Spanish songs were sung by Nino Ventura. Next week, we're going to visit that changing yet unchanging land of the six-gun, the ranch owner's daughter, and the disappearing mortgage, where men are men and dust is bitten like a suspicious coin, and smile when you say anything, partner. Our story is Max Brand's unusual novel, Singing Guns. So if anyone wants to know where we are next week, point to the Wild West and say they went that way. We hope you'll be with us. And now until next week in Singing Guns by Max Brand, this is Fletcher Markle with a good night and thank you from all of us in Studio One.

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2: 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And now, Claudia.

0: Would you please pass the toast, Mrs. Brown?
1: You have a healthy appetite, David.
0: That's because I've got a clear conscience. No regrets of any kind for anything.
2: Not even one regret for marrying me?
0: Not even one.
2: Good. Then I'll let you have your coffee.
0: Ow!
2: Careful, it's hot.
0: Well, thanks for telling me.
2: You're welcome. Hand all right?
0: Oh, fine. Grand, grand.
2: Toast sounds good this morning.
0: It is. Wonderful.
1: New kind of bread. Glad you like it, David. That's his fourth piece, Claudia.
2: His fifth. And stop counting, Mommy. You make him self-conscious. I like to see him eat.
0: Thank you.
2: He's a growing boy. He needs nourishment. Said so himself.
0: I also need cream for my coffee, if you don't mind.
2: I forgot the cream. It's still outside in the hall.
0: I'll get it.
2: No, I'll get it.
1: Can't go out looking like that, Claudia.
0: Yes, do you want to disgrace me, young lady? I'm perfectly willing and able to get the cream myself. As a matter of fact, I'd rather than have all the
1: coffee. I'd rather.
2: I'll go. No one will see me.
1: Careful, you're shaking the table.
2: Sorry, Mama.
0: As long as you're up, Mrs. Norton, would you mind closing that window? The draft is blowing my coffee too cool for me.
2: You don't like the air?
0: I love the air, but it's too much.
2: First thing in the morning is when you need it most.
0: First thing in the morning is when I need some cream for my coffee most.
2: It's practically on the table right now.
1: Quite a struggle. Glad to see you've got willpower, David.
0: Oh, your daughter's not so bad, Mrs. Brown. I'll get used to her, but you should see some of my clients.
1: Aren't they difficult, too?
0: Oh, very, very.
1: You'll manage. Anything in particular you'd like me to teach Claudia to make for you tonight?
0: Give her full swing and see what she comes up with. How about that?
1: You don't know the risk you're running. It's taking an awfully long time getting that cream.
0: I've got an early appointment at the office today, too. Claudia, where are you, darling? We're too big to play hide-and-seek, little girl. Come on back.
1: Funny. She never misses a chance to answer back.
0: Oh. Claudia, come on back, dear. All is forgiven.
1: Maybe something happened, David.
0: We better go look for her. She'd expect it.
1: Claudia, where are you? Answer me. David, she's not in the kitchen or in the living room.
0: No?
1: Maybe you... Did you... What about the window?
0: No. That's ridiculous, Mother. I told her to close... Oh, but she didn't.
1: David, where do you suppose...
0: Now, Mother, there's no need to get upset. Oh, there she is.
1: She must have locked herself out. I'll go.
0: We'll both go. Oh. When I get my hands on her... We're coming. Yeah. It's stuck again. This time from the inside.
1: Lift up on it. Her hair's such a mess in that household.
0: I should leave her out there all morning, too. I would if I didn't have to get to the office. There. Now you can come in.
1: She's not here. No one is.
0: Claudia. If this is your idea of a joke, Claudia. Claudia?
3: Good morning. Lose your dog?
0: No, just my wife.
3: Oh, well, she's not in the hall. I passed here just a minute ago to pick up my paper at the elevator.
0: Thanks a lot.
3: All right.
0: You ought to do something for that car. Right. Mother, she's not in the hall. She must be somewhere in here. Under the bed. Oh, I know it. Out the back door.
2: Claudia!
0: It's the front door again. She must be out there. I'm coming, Claudia. I'm coming.
2: Let me in, David. Let me in quick.
0: I am.
2: Hurry up.
0: Well, what happened? Where were you? I could wring your neck.
2: The lock stuck again.
0: Oh, that lock.
1: You're all dusty.
2: Of course I'm dusty. I was in the broom closet for half an hour.
0: Take this rag off your place. Very logical place to be, too. Come on in, Mrs. Norton. It's not the broom closet, but come on in.
2: Thanks. Hey, dust me off, Mama.
1: I suppose the milkman left the cream in the broom
2: closet.
1: Listen,
2: will you let me explain? I went out for the cream.
0: Oh, we know.
1: David,
2: then the draft
1: I knew
2: in the window
1: I should
2: blew
1: have
2: the
1: gone.
2: Door shut after me.
0: I told you to close that window,
2: and
0: remember?
2: Just as I was knocking to get back in, a man came down the hall.
0: Mm.
2: Well, naturally, I didn't want anybody to see me looking like this, and the lock stuck, so I hid.
0: In the broom closet.
2: He didn't see me either.
0: Well, good for him.
1: Neither did we when we opened the door.
2: That's because
0: you
2: were
0: in the broom closet,
2: right.
0: I know. Now, both of you sit down and listen to what I have to say. Sit down there. Sit down.
2: I'm sitting.
0: Now, something has got to be done about that lock in the front door today. Any questions?
2: Do you have time to finish your coffee, David?
0: It's cold.
2: I'll warm it up for you.
0: I'll drink it cold. Never mind. Where's the cream?
2: David, I left it in the brewery.

0: Good afternoon. Something for you two ladies?
1: Yes, we'd like to buy a new lock.
0: Door lock? What size?
1: What size is our lock, Mama?
2: Just average. I didn't know they'd go by sizes.
0: Oh, the size of the hole drilled in your door. If you want me to install it for you, doesn't make any difference. I'll bring my drill along.
1: Oh, we'll want you to install it.
0: 50 cents extra.
2: That'll be all right.
0: Any particular kind of lock you want? I got a tricky new one come in last week.
1: Nothing tricky, please. Just the least complicated lock you have.
0: Tell you what. Got a used lock in a trade today. Let you have it for 50 cents off list price. Put it in for you besides.
2: Is it in good condition?
0: Pretty war, lady.
2: What do you think, Claudia?
1: As long as it works, Mama. Say, we'll be 50 cents to the good, too.
2: Mm-hmm. All right, we'll take it. Can you install it this afternoon?
0: Be right with you, lady. Be right with you.
1: Mama, what time is it?
3: 6:20, and can I come into the kitchen now?
1: Not yet. I want to try and make the potato salad by myself.
3: Sure you don't want any help?
1: Positive. Say, this is fun.
3: Well, be sure you wash the grater off. Onion sticks in the little holes.
1: Mama, how'd you know?
3: You're using a very strong onion.
1: These are my first tears since I've been married. Well, everything's in the icebox. David should be home soon. Now, my timing's getting wonderful.
3: Did you season the steak? Put on some garlic.
1: Doesn't need garlic.
3: How do you know?
1: We're not having steak.
3: Since when?
1: Since I marketed steak tomorrow. Tonight, cold cuts.
3: Claudia, it's a little early in your marriage for cold cuts.
1: Cold cuts, warm heart. Besides, it goes better with potato salad.
3: The cold cuts, of course.
1: Of course.
3: What are you rubbing your eyes for?
1: What do you think? They itch.
3: Don't you remember I told you to keep a slice of apple between your teeth when you're peeling onions?
1: I did. Only it tasted so good I ate it before I got around to the onion.
3: Clean up the kitchen?
1: Of course. Say, Mama, don't you think that big chair look better next to the window instead of next to the radio?
3: I do not. There'd be no place to sit next to the radio, then.
1: Well, we can move the chair from the other window next to the radio.
3: We tried it like that a month before you married David. We decided we didn't like it.
1: Mama, a woman's point of view changes about lots of things after she gets married. Give me a hand with the chair, Mama, will you?
3: All right. It's against my better judgment. Let's not lift. Let's push.
1: Ready?
3: Mm-hmm.
1: 1, 2, push! Oh, that's David. I'll have to open for him. He doesn't have the key to the new lock yet.
3: I'm beginning to feel the same way about that door that he does.
1: Coming. Hello, darling. Hey, what's the matter? Come on in.
4: I know everything can be explained now. I know that. I don't believe in the supernatural. But this defies all laws of man, nature, and Claudia.
1: What does, David? Hey, don't just stand there. Come on in.
3: Hello, David. What's wrong?
4: Nothing, Mrs. Brown. Nothing at all. Probably just me.
1: David, you're not sick.
4: Not very, I don't think. I'll just sit down here in this chair in the middle of the floor, facing nowhere in particular. From here, the room has a slightly rakish appearance, like a picture I once saw called After the Earthquake.
1: We're moving it to the window when you knock.
4: I'm very sorry I interrupted you, but I did want to get in, if you don't mind. I had a perfectly good key, of course, to a brand new lock that I installed this afternoon while you girls were out. The perfectly good key to the brand new lock worked fine. I tried it before I left. Then I come home. Mm-hmm. The perfectly good key no longer fits the brand new lock.
1: Doesn't?
4: No, because the brand new lock no longer looks brand new. Now, can there possibly be an explanation to that?
1: It's funny, isn't it? We all thought to change the key today.
4: Oh, brilliant.
3: I told you the man was right, Claudia.
4: What man, Mother?
1: The man who put in the lock Mom and I bought this evening. He said the lock in the door was a new one. I told him it was crazy. I told him it was the same one we'd had for years.
4: You did, huh?
1: Mm-hmm.
4: The man was right.
1: But it doesn't matter, David. We have another lock on the door now. It didn't cost much at all because, you see, Mom and I bought a slightly used one.
4: Hmm? A slightly used one?
3: Pre-war.
4: And where did this little bargain come from?
1: The little man on the corner, Mr. Potter, I think his name was.
4: Potter.
1: Mm-hmm.
4: The little man on the corner.
1: David, where are you going?
4: I've just had a horrible thought, and I'm going to verify it. It's verified.
1: What's verified?
4: I visited Mr. Potter this afternoon. I brought him the lock we had on this door. I traded it to him for a new one. So, There's no wonder that my old key fits this lock.
3: David, you mean that this...
4: Exactly, exactly. And you have a distorted sense of humor, Mrs. Brown.
3: I know. Isn't it terrible?
1: It's wonderful. Mama and I bought our old lock back.
4: Brilliant, my child. Exactly. That's what you did.
1: Oh, well, what's the difference? It works now. Mr. Potter must have fixed it.
4: Oh, of course.
1: I know it works, because Mom and I didn't have any trouble with it. And just now you didn't.
4: No, but I probably will.
1: You
4: give me time.
1: Won't, darling. Besides, I'm kind of glad we've got the old lock back. It's almost just like a member of the family.
4: Well, as long as it works. But if it sticks just once...
1: You buy yours back. Come on in now, David. The cold cuts will be warm.
4: Well, since we're all safely inside at one time, I'll shut the door. Besides, you wouldn't want me to kiss you in front of an open door, would you, Claudia?

You've probably noticed that it's much easier to get Coca-Cola these days. But has it occurred to you to buy yours by the case? Buying Coca-Cola by the case is really a very good idea. Your grocer or service station will gladly put one in your car for you. 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
2: 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I'm very glad to be on hand for another Silver Theater broadcast. 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Tonight, we present the second and concluding episode of the Cosmopolitan magazine story, Stars in Their Courses, by I.A.R. Wiley, which has been especially adapted for Silver Theater by Charles Tazewell. I feel sure that those who did not hear the first episode will be able to follow without any difficulty. And now our play is about to begin. The lights are being dimmed, and the silver curtain is rising on the concluding episode of Stars in Their Courses, with Helen Hayes as Jill Tennant, Carlton Young as Reese Tennant, and Morgan Farley as Paul Summers.
3: Hello, Winchell. This is Danny Myers up in Boston. Look, I got an exclusive for tomorrow's column. Lucille Leslie playing Juliet with Oscar Bergson Shakespearean Company at the Boston Opera House has a heart attack 10 minutes before curtain time. And who do you think steps in? Jill Tennant, the wife of Reese Tennant, who plays Romeo. Yeah. Yeah, well, Bergson says the only acting she's ever done was with some third-rate stock company. What, Walter? Oh, just a small-town girl who met Tennant in the sticks and married him quick and then traveled along as excess baggage. No, Walter, she ain't an actress, but, well, look, Bergson's got to have a Juliet. Now, listen, here's a wow. This dame don't want to act. She's only playing Juliet so as her husband will get a break. Yeah, if he goes over tonight, Bergson takes him and the show into New York. You got it, Walter? Ain't that a honey of an angle? Hey, listen, the show's almost over now. I'll call you back just a second. Walter, here's the payoff on that story from Boston. Jill Tennant stole the show. The audience is standing in the aisles yelling bravo and speech and Juliet. 16 curtain calls already, Walter. 16 What? Romeo? Just the stooge, Walter. Just the stooge.

0: Reese. Reese?
1: Yes, darling. Good morning.
0: Where are you?
1: Over here by the window.
0: Oh. Why, you're dressed.
1: Yes. Yes, I woke up early. No use lying in bed. I went out for the morning papers.
0: I didn't sleep much either. Have you read the reviews?
1: Yes, I've read them. They liked you, all of them. But they didn't care much for me.
0: Oh.
1: Well, what's the matter, darling? An actress shouldn't look so miserable just because she gets good notices.
0: Oh, Reese. Ever since last night, I've felt as if I'd cheated you. Done something disloyal, underhanded.
1: No reason in the world to feel that way, Jill.
0: Well, I do. I can't help it. You've waited so long and worked so hard for this chance, and now I've spoiled everything for you. But I didn't mean to, Reese. You believe that, don't you? You don't
1: of
0: think...
1: Of course, darling. It was just one of those things.
0: Oh, I wish you wouldn't be so cheerful about it. Why don't you make a scene? Get mad. Mad enough to break something. I'd feel better if you did.
1: It's all right, Jill. I'm proud of you.
0: Oh, I'm not. I hate myself.
1: Then you're hating a very famous person. Come on, get up and read your notices.
0: I don't want to read them.
1: Then I'll read them for you.
0: Oh.
1: They're educational. Did you know you were triplets? Well, you are. Giuse, Bernhardt, and Terry, all rolled into one.
0: Oh, how can they say such
1: things? Oh, it's downright slander, of course. I can prove you're lovelier than any one of them. Now, let me see.
0: Reese, please don't.
1: Here. Dayton Burns says, new and talented star Jill Tennant rose to shine gloriously at the Boston Opera House last night. Her unstudied simplicity, her authentic genius, her fragile beauty, well, it goes on from there and piles it on even thicker.
0: Oh, Reese, I don't want to hear them.
1: And this is what he thought about me. Perhaps it would be a kindness to tell Mr. Tennant that a capacity to look like Romeo is not enough. Romeo
0: was... Oh, stop, Reese. It's not true, any of it. I'm not an actress. I'm a stunt, a novelty, something they can make a story out of.
1: Now, here's what Peter Grimes of the Chronicle says.
0: Please, please don't read any more notices, Reese. What's the good? They're only hurting both of us.
1: Why should they hurt me?
0: Well, they do. I know they do. You can't pretend with me, Reese. You're being very brave. But after all the things we've planned, New York and all that, it's... Well, it's almost like reading your own obituary.
1: Oh, Jill,
0: come here, darling.
1: Oh, I've let you down so horribly.
0: Oh, no, Reese. It was I let you down. It was all my fault. You were used to Lucille. You didn't know what I might do next.
1: I tried. I tried so hard, Jill.
0: Oh, don't I know that, darling. And you gave a beautiful performance. You did, really. You'll get back in your stride when you have Lucille in the part again.
1: Yes. Yes, who is it?
2: Bergson.
0: Oh, hand me that dressing gown, darling.
1: Here you are. Just a second.
0: All right. He can come in now.
1: Okay, Bergson.
2: Hello, Reese.
1: Hello.
2: Morning, Jill. Excuse me, I hope I'm not interrupting.
0: Oh, that's all right. Sit down.
2: Thanks.
0: Mr. Bergson, isn't there any chance of Lucille going back in the show tonight?
2: Not a chance in the world, Jill.
1: Then we lay off?
2: No, I can't afford the layoff.
0: But, Mr. Bergson, Reese can't go on again tonight like he did last night. It isn't fair to him. You can't expect him to work with just anybody. He's willing and obliging, but...
2: Well, now look, children. This ain't easy for me to say, but this thing we run into last night...
1: You don't need to stall, Bergson. Why don't you just say you've read the notices and that I'm fired?
2: Now, wait a minute, Reese.
1: Didn't you come to tell me that you don't want me to play the part tonight?
2: Well, yes, but you see...
0: Why don't you want Reese to play it, Mr. Bergson?
2: Now, look, Jill, I want to take the show into New York.
0: What's that got to do with it?
2: Well, the news will go on ahead to Broadway. They didn't like Reese in Boston.
0: But...
1: Bergson's right, Jill. The New York critics would be laying for us. We wouldn't have a chance.
0: All right. You don't want Reese. Who'll take his place?
2: Paul Summers.
1: Paul Summers?
2: Sure, he's played in New York before. The critics know him.
0: I see. Well, Paul does Romeo. Lucille's in the hospital. Who plays Juliet?
2: Why, you do, Jill.
0: I?
2: Yeah, don't you see it? It's a natural. Paul Summers to come back and Jill Tennant to discover.
0: Oh, no, Mr. Bergson. You just count me out. You'll have to discover someone else. Last night was my first and last performance.
2: Oh, now, Jill, you can't do that. You've got to help us.
0: There's no got to about it. You haven't a contract with me. I'm not a member of your company. I'm simply Reese Tennant's wife. I don't want to be an actress. I don't want to play the part.
2: Yeah. Now I got a headache like never before. You know what this means? The show closes tonight, and the whole company is stranded in Boston.
1: Close for good?
2: What else can I do? And just because Jill don't want to act.
0: Oh, don't put it all on me. Before last night, you never even thought of me in the part. If we hadn't come to Boston, if Lucille hadn't got...
1: Say, what about Lucille?
2: Well, I guess she'll just be in hock at the hospital.
0: Oh.
2: If the show was going on, I could do something for her, but the show's closing.
1: Jill, we can't leave Lucille in a spot like this. I know you don't want to play the part, and I know why. It's because of me.
0: Oh, no, it isn't, Reese.
1: I know it is. So, look, forget all about me.
0: I know, Reese. Only, oh, don't you see?
1: It's the show that matters, darling. The show and all the people in it. We haven't the right to upset their lives.
0: No, of course we haven't, Reese. Only, there must be some other way.
1: I'm afraid not, Joe.
0: Look, if the show closes, it'll be terrible for them. I know that. But don't you understand, Reese? If it goes on, it's going to be just as bad, perhaps worse for us.
1: Maybe you're making it more serious than it is, Joe.
0: But, Reese, what about you?
2: Oh, I'll look out for Reese, Jill. He can understudy maybe and help the rest.
1: Sure. You see, darling, he's got me all set.
0: Yes. He seems to have us both all set.
2: Well, how about it, Jill?
0: I guess there's nothing else to do.
2: You'll play the part you'll open in New York?
0: Yes, Mr. Bergson. I'll open in New York.

0: distilled wine went, I ordered champagne. Think of it, Paul. 26 curtain calls from a New York audience. And two critics congratulated me on the way out. We're set for a run.
1: Gregson, here comes your guest of honor.
0: Where? Oh, Jill. Jill, over here we are. Say, ain't she a picture? Ain't she lovely?
2: Hello, Mr. Gregson. Hello, Paul.
0: Hello.
2: Am I late?
0: Yeah, just 20 years too late, Jill. If I'd had you for a star when I went in show business, I'd be living now on Park Avenue and giving away polo ponies for Christmas cards. Sit down, everybody. Here, Jill, you at the head of the table. Paul, right. You next.
1: Thanks, Gregson. Where's Reese tonight, Jill?
2: Oh, he'll be along shortly. He told me before the show not to wait for him.
1: How's he taking you? You know, it's pretty tough to sit on the wrong side of the footlights, watching someone else get the applause.
2: Oh, Reese isn't like that. Did you see him in the right-hand box during the show?
1: No, I didn't notice.
2: Oh, even if I hadn't seen him, I'd have felt him there, helping me, encouraging me. And then when it was over, he stood up and applauded so loudly that everybody was looking at him.
1: Still, he's bound to feel some jealousy, Jill.
2: You're wrong, Paul.
1: You don't know show business.
2: You don't know Reese. Reese is big. Ask Bergson, who's really responsible for the show coming into New York at all. Now, come on, let's try and enjoy the party.
0: All right. Attention, everybody, please.
3: Jill.
2: What? Oh, yes, George?
3: Reese asked me to give you this note.
2: Oh, well, thanks, George.
0: I offer a toast to the newest and greatest Julian of our time. Ladies and gentlemen, I give you Oscar Bergson's own discovery and Broadway's newest star, Jill Tennant.
2: Oh, George.
1: Well, George is gone.
3: Well, what's the matter, Jill? Bad news?
2: It's nothing. Nothing, Paul.
0: Now let's hear from Jill Tennant herself. Come on, Jill.
3: Jill. Jill.
2: Yes. Yes, Paul.
3: They want you to say something.
2: No, there's nothing to say.
3: Jill, you've got to get hold of yourself. Put on a front. Give them a performance. You must do it.
2: Yes. Yes, Paul. Ladies and gentlemen, I don't know what to say except this is the happiest night of my life.
4: Dearest Jill.
2: The happiest night of my life.
4: Dearest Jill, I want to preface this note by saying I love you.
2: What more could I ask than the applause of a great audience?
4: I'm going out of your life, Jill. You don't need me now.
2: What more could I want than to feel I haven't let down my friends?
4: I waited to be sure you and the show were a success.
2: What more could I wish than praise from the critics? My name in lights on Broadway.
4: You're wonderful, Jill. I'm so proud of you.
2: You people sitting at this table, you're the ones who are responsible for tonight. I have you to thank.
4: You'll do so much better alone, darling.
2: You can see I'm crying. Oh, that's because I can't express my gratitude to you in words.
4: I just see a drag, Jill, holding you back.
2: But I do thank you. Thank you all. Mr. Bergson and Paul Summers and the rest of the company.
4: So I'm stepping out of the picture.
2: And the musicians and the stagehands. They must be thanked.
4: Goodbye, darling.
2: And all of you. All of you who've done so much for me. The theater's done so much for me. And I'm so grateful. And so happy. So very happy.

0: You've just heard the first act of the concluding episode of Stars in Their Courses, starring Helen Hayes. Now, in the few seconds before the curtain rises on Act Two, is a young man who would like to explain the reason behind a countrywide enthusiasm. Ralph Edwards.
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0: The lights are being dimmed again, and the silver curtain is rising on the final act of Stars in Their Courses, starring Helen Hayes as Jill Tennant. Reese has vanished, and Jill presents a brave front to the world while trying to hide the emptiness of her life without him. But the memory of his voice saying, "I love you, Jill," is still more real to her than the shrill chorus of autograph hunters, celebrity worshippers, and all those satellites who inevitably surround Stars in Their Courses.
1: Wonderful performance.
2: Marvelous notices.
0: Perfect poise.
3: Sensational ability.
1: Will you head our star list for the benefit, Mr.

0: This new show won't run a month. From out front, it looks like you're walking in your sleep, maybe. What's the matter?
1: It might be that I just don't care.
0: But you got to care.
1: Why should I?
0: That's no answer, Jill.
1: It's the best one I can think of.
0: Look, you got what every young actress in the country would give her eye teeth for.
1: My name and lights? Can you take those lights home with you when the curtain's gone down and the show's over? The written compliments of critics? They're fine to start a blaze in the fireplace, but there's not much warmth in them. Not half as much as someone you care about saying, "Good night, darling," or "Good morning," or "I love you."
0: But, Jill, if you keep on like this, you'll throw away your whole career.
1: My career? I won't miss that. All I'll ever miss is Reese.
2: What the devil's the matter with you, Jill? This makes two failures in a row.
1: I'm sorry, Paul. Maybe next time.
3: Now, Miss Tennant, have you and Bergson called it quits?
1: Oh, just for the time being. You see, I didn't think the part in his new play suited me.
4: Hello, Jill. Remember me?
1: Of course, Lucille Leslie.
4: It's been a long time since we tripped together. How's Reese?
1: I don't know, Lucille. He went away.
4: Oh, I'm sorry.
1: You haven't seen him or heard anyone speak of him?
4: No, I haven't, Jill, but I'll ask around.
1: Will you, Lucille? Thanks a lot.
5: Yes, Miss Tennant?
1: I heard you were casting for a new show and...
5: Sorry, the cast is all filled.
1: Oh, I see. Well, thanks just the same.
4: Now, look, Jill, we're both running pretty short. Why can't we share a room to save rent?
1: It'll have to be a cheap room, Lucille.
4: That's the only kind I'm used to. By the way, Bergson's doing a new play. Why don't you stop in?
1: If Bergson wanted me, he'd send for me. But I'll go to see him anyway.
6: Hello, honey. You're late. Where have you been?
1: Down at Bergson's office. He was busy. I had to wait.
6: Did you have any lunch?
1: No, I forgot about it.
6: Oh, I'll bet you're tired to death.
1: Oh, it wasn't so bad. His secretary let me read the new play. It'll be a hit, all right.
6: Anything in it for you?
1: There's one part I know I could do, but I won't be doing it.
6: Well, why not? Did you ask Bergson for it?
1: Yes.
6: And he turned you down? Huh, that's gratitude for you.
1: It isn't Bergson, Lucille. It's Paul Summers.
6: What's he got to do with it?
1: He's playing the lead. And he says he won't risk working with me again. I've had too many failures.
6: Oh, he does he? Wait till I see Mr. Summers.
1: Oh, I guess Paul's right, Lucille. I am a bad risk. I'm at the bottom of the hill. I'll never climb back up again.
6: Oh, now, Jill.
1: It's true. Funny, isn't it? When I honestly didn't want to be an actress, Bergson, all the rest of them, insisted that I had to act. And now, when I'd be glad of anything, even a walk-on job, they don't think I'm good enough.
6: Well, why don't you go out to your folks, Jill, for a rest?
1: Oh, no, I couldn't do that. It's too far away. Suppose Reese came looking for me. Oh, no, I've got to stay in New York. Keep myself going.
6: All right. Only look now, before we both bust out crying, what about dinner?
1: That's fine. What are we going to use for money?
6: You're broke, so that's why you forgot lunch. Well, I have a quarter.
1: That won't go far.
6: No, but we eat just the same. Ever hear of the Actors' Dinner Club?
1: Yes, it's a sort of decent charity, isn't it?
6: Sure. Mm-hmm. Those who can pay $1 for a 50-cent meal, and the broke ones get the other 50 cents worth. No one knows who pays and who doesn't. Put on your best clothes and a swagger, and they'll think
1: you... I don't care what anybody thinks, Lucille. I'm past that, and I haven't any swagger left. Come on. We'll eat at the Actors' Dinner Club and be glad there is such a place. Thank you.

0: come in. May I sit down here?
1: It's Lucille's chair.
0: Yes, Lucille saw me. She knew I'd want to... Oh, Joe, it's so good to see you again. How are things?
1: Oh, just fine, Reese.
0: Working?
1: No, I'm rehearsing.
0: Something good, I hope.
1: Oh, yes, I'm sure it'll run for years.
0: Oh, that's great. Nice part?
1: Oh, a marvelous part. Right in my line.
0: I'm so glad, Joe.
1: Yes, it's exactly my type. I play a destitute actress, grateful for a free meal at the Actors' Dinner Club. And pretending to a former husband, I'm a huge success. It's perfect casting, don't you think?
0: Joe, that isn't funny.
1: No, it's deadly serious. Well, I've forgotten what a rehearsal looks like. Or how a backstage smells. I'm down and out, Reese. Down at the heel.
0: Jill, I didn't know.
1: Well, everyone else does. Where have you been not to know?
0: Out west. I tried to keep track of you. The last I heard, you were on Broadway.
1: One night stands came after that.
0: Bad luck.
1: Bad acting.
0: I don't believe it.
1: It's true just the same. I didn't mean to tell you all this. But it sort of squares things, doesn't it? You see, now I know how you felt in Boston. I know what I did to you.
0: You didn't do a thing, Joe. I was a rotten actor. I realized how bad I was the night I watched you and Summers on that opening in New York.
1: I saw you standing in the back of the box applauding. You started the cheering, too.
0: I was so proud of you. I told you that in my note.
1: Then why did you go away, Reese?
0: I went haywire, I guess. You'd already found out I was a second-rate actor. I was afraid if I stuck around, you'd begin to think I was a second-rate husband.
1: When you left, the curtain went down, and the play was over. I tried to raise the curtain again, but it wouldn't go up without you. And I couldn't act because I didn't care anymore.
0: Jill, you're going to care again. You're going to act again.
1: No. No, Reese.
0: Listen, Jill. I've found out that I do have a place in the theater. I can't act, but I can write plays. Bergson's taken one of them, although he doesn't know I wrote it, and it goes into rehearsal next week.
1: The play Bergson's doing is your play?
0: You've read it?
1: I cried over it.
0: It's our story, Joe. And the part's yours. I wrote it for you.
1: Paul Summer said he wouldn't work with me.
0: Paul's right about that, because I won't let him. This is one character he'd never understand.
1: But Broadway, the critics, the audiences... They've forgotten all about me, Reese. You must have a great star to play the girl.
0: I want you, Joe, for the play and for myself. We both need you. If you'll stick with us, and please, please, Joe, say you will, we'll show Broadway the greatest play and the two happiest people of the season, or any season.
1: Oh, Reese. Reese, don't make me cry. Everybody's looking at me. They'll think you're abusing me.
0: Then they must be blind. If they were really looking... They'd see I'm just a man in love.
1: Darling.
0: What would happen if I leaned over and kissed you?
1: I don't know. Probably all the waiters would drop their dishes.
0: Would they? Let's find out.
1: Yes, darling.

0: kind of crowded.
1: Oh, here's two seats. Let's sit here.
0: All right.
1: Oh, there's Mabel Downing. I haven't seen her in months. Wait a minute. I'll be right back, Jill. Hold my chair.
2: Hello, Jill.
0: Reese.

0: So the curtain falls on Stars in Their Courses, starring Miss Helen Hayes. In just a minute, Miss Hayes will come before the silver curtain to meet you as herself. But first, I'd like you to hear from a young man who has news of an unusual opportunity. Ralph Edwards.
1: A few minutes ago, I spoke to those of you who either do own or would like to own the finest silver plate, 1847 Rogers Brothers silver plate. Now I'd like to say a few words to you who have always wanted sterling silver, solid silver. Like beautiful furs and rare perfumes, sterling silver has an aura of luxury that makes it seem far beyond your means. Actually, sterling silver is not as expensive as you think it is. For example, International Sterling has one set as low as $16.75. It's called a me-to-you set and is a place setting for one person. Six distinctive pieces of solid silver created in the exquisitely lovely Enchantress pattern. When you see it at your silverware dealers, I know you'll be so thrilled by its luster and beauty that you'll want a set not only for yourself, but also one to give for Christmas. And you'll find other larger services of International Sterling also well within your reach. A 30-piece set in a handsome velvet-lined chest costing less than $100. But ask your silverware dealer to show you all the International Sterling patterns, to give you all the details, and to tell you about the convenient budget payment plan that makes it so easy for you to own solid silver of enduring beauty by International Sterling. And now, Mr. Orson Welles has something to say to you.
0: I just want to have your star, Miss Helen Hayes, take a much-deserved curtain call. Ladies and gentlemen, I give you the theater's most brilliant dramatic star, the one and only Miss Helen Hayes in person.
2: Thank you, everyone. I hardly know what to say, except that, well, what I said earlier in the play is really true now. This is one of the happiest nights of my life.
0: Dearest Helen, I want to preface this note by saying I loved your performance.
2: What more could I ask, after all, than the applause of a great audience?
0: Perhaps a vacation from Victoria Regina?
2: You people listening at the radios, you're the ones who are responsible.
0: Why, I stood in the back of a store and watched you pick out that sterling silver yourself.
2: It's you I have to thank, and I do thank you. Thank you all, and especially you, Mr. Carlton Young and Mr. Morgan Farley, because you were both grand, really grand.
0: You'll do better without me, you see. I'm just a drag on you, holding you back, talking to you about sterling silver.
2: Well, Orson Welles, it's silver worth talking about. As a matter of fact, I'm going to give International Sterling for Christmas. It's the most acceptable gift I can think of.
0: And now, I'm stepping out of your life.
2: And I'm stepping away from the microphone. Good night, everybody, and thank you, all of you.
1: Next week at the same time, Silver Theater returns to Hollywood to bring you Ginger Rogers in a thrilling tale of chips and intrigue, The Captain Had a Daughter. Conrad Nagel returns as director, and Felix Mills will again conduct the orchestra. Helen Hayes is currently playing a return engagement of Victoria Regina in New York. Orson Welles is heard later this evening in the weekly broadcast of the Mercury Theater of the Air. Original music on tonight's broadcast was scored and conducted by Mark Warnow. Ralph Edwards speaking. 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

0: This is a story about Paul. Paul Gallagher. It is a story about Paul when something happens to him. It is the story of the fears and thoughts within him when it happens. And it is the story of the voice that speaks these thoughts. It is not, we think, an ordinary story. Paul won't tell very many people about this. I say won't, because it hasn't happened yet. It is just now beginning to happen.
1: Paul. Paul Gallagher. Wake up, Paul.
0: Paul is lying on the ground asleep. He is on a summer vacation. This afternoon, he went for a walk by himself along a dirt road that winds through the woods, about a mile from his family's summer cottage. It's a lonely road, never much traffic on it, but Paul knows it well. He's been on it dozens of times every summer of his life, except while he was away in the army.
1: Wake up, Paul. Open your eyes.
0: He is stretched out flat on his back, lying still, except for his breathing, which is slow and regular and gentle. Where is he? Well, after walking a while, he stepped off the road through an opening in the brush and into a familiar clearing in the woods. It was warm and peaceful, and he lay down on his back and gazed through the rippling treetops at the patch of blue sky above him. And without meaning to, Paul Gallagher fell asleep. That's where he is now.
1: Do you hear me, Paul? You are waking up. That's right, Paul. Move. Stretch. Open your eyes. Listen, Paul. Listen deep within you. I am you, Paul. You've heard me before, haven't you?
2: No.
1: I am you. You'd better wake up, Paul. Do you hear me?
2: Yes.
1: Then open your eyes, Paul. Open your eyes. What's the matter?
2: Where am I?
1: Dark.
2: Dark.
1: Pitch dark.
2: Pitch dark.
1: Call out for help.
2: Where?
1: Oh. What's the matter, Paul? Frightened?
2: Oh, only for a moment, I...
1: Remember now, Paul. Remember where you are.
2: Yes, I'm lying on a little patch of grass and moss in the woods.
1: Right where you lay down this afternoon, Paul?
2: I remember.
1: What time did you go to sleep, Paul?
2: Oh, about 3 o'clock, I guess.
1: And now it's pitch dark. Black dark, isn't it? Better make very sure where you are. Put your hands out and feel the ground around you.
2: Yes, it's moss and grass, all right.
1: Well, at least you know where you are.
2: Oh, of all the screwball things to do, sleeping all this time.
1: What time is it, Paul?
2: I can't see my watch.
1: Light a match.
2: I guess I haven't any matches.
1: In summer, the twilight lasts until around 9 o'clock. It's so dark now you can't see a thing, can you?
2: Boy, this is one for the books.
1: You must have been very tired, Paul.
2: Yes, I must have been very tired.
1: Tired enough to fall asleep accidentally and sleep for 7 hours, maybe more?
2: Didn't know I was that tired.
1: When they discharged you from that army hospital, what did they tell you?
2: Oh, that was a long time ago, 2 years.
1: What did they tell you, Paul?
2: Nothing.
1: What did they tell you?
2: Well, they said, take it easy, be careful.
1: Why did they say that? Why, Paul? Why, Paul?
2: I had a rough trip getting up here for my vacation, that long, hot train ride, sitting up all night for 2 nights. It's very tiring.
1: Or maybe it's a change of climate. This fresh northern air just knocked you out.
2: Yes, that must be it. Funny, isn't it?
1: Paul, get up. You can't just lie there. Sit up.
2: Yeah, I am.
1: That's right. Brush the grass and twigs from your sweater. What's the matter?
2: Nothing.
1: Why are you rubbing the side of your face, Paul?
2: Skin is all dented. I slept with my face pressing right into the grass, I guess, and that...
1: What's the matter, Paul? Why are you rubbing your temple with your finger? What's the matter, Paul?
2: My scar. Stinging like a needle. The twig must have been digging into it while I was asleep.
1: You'd better be getting home.
2: Yes.
1: Stand up.
2: Yeah, I'm standing.
1: What are you waiting for?
2: I don't know which way to go. So dark. I've never known it to be so dark before. Why, I can't even tell where the trees end and the sky begins up there.
1: Probably it clouded over while you were asleep, Paul.
2: Yeah, that's it.
1: You're not afraid of the dark. Think, Paul. Think how often you walked home along that road in the dark when you were a kid. You can do it again.
2: Of course I can do it again.
1: The first thing is to get out of the clearing onto the road. Figure it out.
2: Now, let's see. I came in, went over to the old tree, and then, well, the opening must be in this direction.
1: Which way, Paul?
2: This way.
1: Go on, Paul. Stretch out your arms in front of you. Step forward. Step. Step. Step. What's the matter?
2: I should have reached the edge of the clearing by now, one way or another.
1: Do you feel anything yet?
2: No.
1: Maybe you hit the exit from the clearing right on the button the first time.
2: Yeah, maybe I did.
1: Step forward, then. What happened?
2: I don't know. Something slapped me in the face.
1: Put out your hand and see what it was.
2: No.
1: Go on.
2: What? Oh. It's only a leaf. A little branch hanging down over my head.
1: You missed the opening.
2: Well, how am I going to get out of here?
1: Suppose a car went by on the road outside the clearing.
2: Why, then...
1: Then you would know where the exit is.
2: Yes.
1: But how often do cars go by on that road?
2: It might be hours before one went by. I don't want to wait. I want to get out of here.
1: Take it easy, Paul.
2: All right.
1: Think, Paul. Think.
2: I know.
1: What, Paul?
2: A branch.
1: Good, Paul. That's right. Grab it.
2: Yeah.
1: There. Now pull it down.
2: Mm-hmm.
1: Go on. Twist it. Twist. There. Branch broke off right into your hand, didn't it? Now what, Paul?
2: The twigs.
1: That's right, Paul. Strip off the twigs and the leaves. All of them.
2: There. Now.
1: What have you got now, Paul?
2: A stick. Now I can feel where I'm going.
1: Good. Which way are you going to try?
2: Left, I think. Yes, left.
1: Is that the opening?
2: Wait, I'm walking on leaves.
1: What does that mean?
2: Well, I must be going into the woods instead of out by the opening.
1: Then do something.
2: I...
1: Back up. Back out of there. Now go on, Paul. To the left. Keep at it, Paul.
2: I might go deeper into the woods.
1: Keep at it, Paul.
2: Wait.
1: What, Paul?
2: Wait, I think I...
1: Why are you stopping, Paul?
2: I've made it. I'm out. I'm through the opening and out by the road.
1: How do you know?
2: I know it. I can feel it. I can feel more space around me.
1: Better be sure. Use the stick. Step forward, Paul. Slowly. Slowly. Slowly. Watch out for the stick, Paul. Well, Paul, you had to step over that roadside ditch when you entered the clearing before falling asleep, didn't you? Remember now? You saw the water in it and the mud and the wet leaves then, didn't you? Get up. Get to your feet. Go on, Paul. There. You should be standing by the side of the road now. Stop trembling.
2: A ditch. A lousy, rotten, foul, misbegotten, accursed ditch.
1: Paul.
2: I forgot the ditch. Lousy, rotten ditch.
1: Calm down, Paul. Shake the mud off your clothes. Where is your sense of proportion?
2: Sure as blazes isn't my night, is it?
1: You
2: Yes.
1: What are you waiting for, Paul?
2: You know, when I was a kid and walked home on this road at night, even on the darkest nights, the sky was just faintly lighter than the woods. It made a sort of canyon of the road that you could follow easy. You couldn't see the road, but some kind of visual sense let you know what it was.
1: But not tonight, Paul.
2: Tonight? Tonight I can't see a blessed thing. The darkest night I've ever seen. It's black. I don't know.
1: Are you nervous?
2: Yes. Yes, I am.
1: In what way?
2: I don't quite know. I can't quite figure it out.
1: What do you feel, Paul?
2: In my stomach. Sick.
1: Do you feel something strange? Something wrong?
2: Yes.
1: Have you ever felt it before, Paul?
2: No.
1: Never?
2: No.
1: How about the war, Paul?
2: No.
1: Remember the war, Paul?
2: No, no.
1: Yes, yes, Paul, you have felt like this before.
2: No, never.
1: Oh, yes, Paul. Think about it. Remember it.
2: No. Stop. Leave me alone.
1: The war, Paul.

0: Hey, Mac.
1: Yeah?
0: Mac, listen.
1: Yeah, Paul, I'm listening.
0: Oh, never mind. It's nothing.
1: Hey, what's eating you? You look like you're ready for your shroud.
0: Oh, it's nothing.
1: Locking your frame in this lousy trench giving you the willies, huh?
0: Well, I...
1: Say, what is the matter with you?
0: Well, it's... Look, Mac, do me a favor, will you?
1: Yeah?
0: Here's my wallet and some other stuff.
1: What?
0: Now, keep them for me, will you? And then if you... Well, if you have to, you'll know what to do with them.
1: Oh, no, wait a sec, Paul.
2: Sure,
1: I'll keep them if you want, but... You're just putting a whammy on yourself.
0: No, no, I just got a feeling, that's all. Today is it, the ticket, the one with the label on it, and all that junk. I wish I could be funny about it, but I just feel so rotten, lousy, bad.
1: You want to talk to the chaplain, maybe?
0: No, I've talked to him. Thanks. Look at me, Mac. Look right at me.
1: Yeah?
0: I'm scared. But I'm not just scared. I know it's going to happen. I can feel it all through me. You understand me, Matt? I know it. Know it.

0: Steady, Paul. You're still standing by the side of the road. Is that the way you feel again?
1: Ah, leave me alone. I don't remember.
0: All right, Paul. All right.
1: I've got to relax.
0: You'd better get going, Paul.
1: Yes, but how am I going to stay on the road if I can't see it?
0: Figure it out. What kind of a road is it?
1: Why, it's an ordinary dirt road.
0: And?
1: Yes. Yes, I see. Car wheels throw most of the dirt and gravel to the side. That leaves hard, bare tracks in the center.
0: And?
1: And all I have to do is feel for a hard, bare part with my feet, and it'll be like a track to follow. If I feel myself walking in loose gravel, I'll know I'm getting on the shoulder off the road.
0: Good for you, Paul.
1: Yeah, now I'm getting smart. There. There's a bare track.
0: Turn to your right, Paul. Start walking. Walk, Paul.
1: I'm walking.
0: Soon you won't have to concentrate so hard on feeling the road through your feet. Soon your feet will keep to the road almost automatically. Soon you won't... What is it, Paul?
1: My wound. A scar. It's stinging again.
0: Your scar?
1: Oh, what's the matter with it anyway?
0: It hasn't bothered you for a long time, has it?
1: No. Now it's stinging. It goes right through my head.
0: Is that why you're holding your head in your hands? Steady, Paul. What are you thinking of, Paul? The war again?
1: Oh, I'm dizzy.
0: Why are you thinking of the war again, Paul? And you're healthy?
1: Oh, I'm dizzy.
0: Steady, Paul. Steady, Paul. Steady.
2: What time is it, Paul?
1: 3:16.
2: The 219's supposed to attack that hill over there soon. That should divert some of this fire from us, huh?
1: Yeah, Mac.
2: What time did you say it was, Paul?
1: 3:16.
2: What time is it now?
1: Look, how many rotten times do I have to tell you? Oh!
2: You all right, Paul? Hey, are you... Paul! Hey, Gorick, come here! Paul, bitch! Paul, bitch!

0: walk, Paul.
1: I'm walking.
0: Are you all right now?
1: Yes, yes, I'm all right.
0: What's the matter with your head, Paul?
1: I don't know. My wound...
0: What was it?
1: Shrapnel.
0: What do you remember about it?
1: Remember?
0: Yes. Don't you remember anything about your wound?
1: No. All fixed up now.
0: Don't you remember the hospital?
1: The hospital? Yes.
0: What did they do in the hospital?
1: Do?
0: What did they do?
1: They fixed it up. They fixed up the wound.
0: Don't you remember?
1: What?
0: Where is your wound, Paul?
1: It's in my head.
0: Where in your head?
1: My temple.
0: Where?
1: My temple.
0: Say it again.
1: My temple.
0: Is that a bad place to be wounded, Paul? Is that a bad place, Paul? What did they do in the hospital, Paul? Do you remember now, Paul? The hospital? The hospital?

0: You're Paul Gallagher, aren't you?
1: That's right. Every time I turn over comes a new nurse. Are you new on this shift?
0: No. No, I'm not on the ward.
1: Oh. Well, hello anyway.
0: We're ready for you now, Paul.
1: You ready for me?
0: Yes.
1: For what? What gives?
0: Why, for your operation, of course.
1: Operation?
0: Why, yes. Didn't anyone tell you?
1: No. No, they didn't. So that's what all that fussing with me was about last night and this morning. Oh, great, isn't that just like the Army? I'd say a rotten thing. Why do they have to operate?
0: I don't know.
1: Well, it's practically healed. I thought it was perfectly all right. What's the matter with it?
0: Come on, Paul, they're waiting for you. Here, put on your slippers.
1: Look, isn't it healing properly? What's wrong with it, nurse?
0: Come on, Paul, we can't keep them waiting.
1: Well, can't you tell me? What's the matter?

0: All right, Paul, I'm going to put this over your face. There. Now, breathe deeply. All right. Take deep breath. What's this one, Doctor?
1: Small piece of shrapnel in the temple. Seemed all right at first. We let it heal without taking it out. Ready, nurse?
2: Just a minute, Doctor.
0: Well, what's the matter now?
1: Danger of pressure on the optic nerve. It's going to be a tricky business.
0: Any chance of loss of vision?
1: Chance, yes. I don't think so, but he could be all right tomorrow and then sometime later. Just can't tell now. Yes, blindness is unlikely, but perfectly possible.
0: Any chance loss of vision?
1: Perfectly possible. Perfectly possible. Perfectly possible.

0: now, Paul?
1: I must have slept back there with my scar pressing on a twig or a small stone or something. Pressed on a nerve, probably. That's what makes it sting so.
0: That's probably it. Dark, isn't it? Look up, Paul. Look up to the sky. Do you see anything, Paul?
1: I ought to be able to see something, shouldn't I?
0: It's uncanny, isn't it?
1: No, it's clouded over, that's all. It's clouded over.
0: You're all alone in the dark, and it feels hollow and tight in the pit of your stomach.
1: Well, that's natural. That's perfectly natural.
0: Paul. Paul.
1: It's so dark.
0: It couldn't be any worse, could it, if you were blind? How do you know you're not blind, Paul? How do you know it's a very dark night? How do you know it isn't about 4 o'clock in the afternoon? How do you know you didn't fall asleep with two good eyes and wake up blind? What did the doctor say? Why is there a pain in your temple?
1: Oh, I'm crazy. I'm absolutely crazy.
0: On the other hand, Paul, why should you be blind?
1: The doctors...
0: They said it was possible, didn't they? Did they say it was probable?
1: No.
0: Why shouldn't it be a dark night?
1: It could be.
0: Why shouldn't you sleep several hours?
1: I was very tired.
0: It's not very likely that you're blind, is it?
1: No, it's not very likely.
0: Figure it out, then. What haven't you done all this time?
1: What haven't I done?
0: Your ears.
1: My ears?
0: Yes. Listen. What's that?
1: It's just the breeze and the trees up there.
0: And that?
1: Crickets and insects.
0: What about birds?
1: Birds?
0: If you heard birds singing, it wouldn't be nighttime, would it? What was that?
1: What?
0: Didn't you hear it? Sounded like a robin, didn't it?
1: I don't know, maybe.
0: There.
1: Was that a crow?
0: Birds don't sing in the heat of the day. It might still be too hot at 4 in the afternoon. So even if you don't hear birds, it might be daytime. Do you feel the warm sun?
1: I don't know. Yes.
0: Are you sure?
1: Yes. No. No, it's not warm.
0: Listen. Was that a squirrel?
1: Where?
0: Now. There's a robin.
1: I think so. No, I don't know. I didn't hear anything.
0: The squirrel chattering, don't you hear it?
1: I don't know.
0: You're listening too hard.
1: I don't know. I don't know. I don't know.
0: You don't know what you hear.
1: Oh, dear God, please.
0: Paul.
1: What?
0: Pull yourself together.
1: All right.
0: You're letting it get you down. Brace up. Paul, whether you're blind or not...
1: I'm not blind.
0: You've got to get home.
1: I'm not blind.
0: No. But suppose you were, Paul.
1: I'm not. It's just my imagination.
0: Then stop thinking about it.
1: Stop thinking about it.
0: And start walking.
1: I'm walking.
0: You're not blind. Force yourself to stop thinking about it.
1: Don't think about it.
0: Your mind is whirling. Stop thinking about it.
1: Stop thinking.
0: Stop thinking about it.
1: Dear God, don't let me be blind. Please, please don't let me be blind.
0: Stop. Listen.
1: What is it?
0: Listen. Do you hear it?
1: Yes. Yes, yes, I hear it.
0: Do you know what it is?
1: Yes, it's a car.
0: Where is it?
1: It's way, way off in the woods ahead of me.
0: Is it coming this way or going away?
1: It's coming this way.
0: Now you... Oh.
1: Yes, now I'll know.
0: Get off the road.
1: Yes.
0: It's coming closer, isn't it?
1: Yes.
0: Wait for it.
1: I'm waiting.
0: It's coming closer now, isn't it?
1: Yes, closer.
0: What do you expect to see?
1: Headlights.
0: Do you see a glare in the sky yet?
1: No. No glare.
0: Why not, Paul? Why not?
1: I don't know.
0: Why no glare, Paul?
1: I don't know. Curves. Curves in the road ahead.
0: When will you see the lights, Paul?
1: Soon.
0: Wait?
1: Yes, wait.
0: How soon, Paul?
1: Very soon.
0: How soon? How soon? How soon?
1: What is the fool doing driving on a pitch dark night like this without lights? The fool! The idiot! Driving without lights! Idiot! No lights! No lights! No lights! It's still broad daylight, isn't it? All this time, it's been daylight. Please, help me. Please. I'm blind.
2: And that is the story of Paul Gallagher.

You have just heard Charles Bennett's The Dark Hour, Attraction 13 on Radio City Playhouse. John Larkin was heard as Paul, Alan Stevenson as the voice within him. Other players included Eugene Francis, Hedley Rennie, and Helen Choate.

With this performance, Radio City Playhouse rings down its curtain for the time being, but we hope to be back on the air again in the near future over most of these NBC stations. 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Meanwhile, the staff of Radio City Playhouse, our producer-director, Harry W. Junkin, our composer-conductor, Dr. Roy Shield, sound technician, Jerry McGee, our skillful and resourceful engineer, Monroe J. Lawrence, and our supervisor, Richard P. McDonough, all join in saying thanks to you for your many wonderful letters, telegrams, and phone calls expressing your appreciation of our efforts. You've been very nice to work for us.

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The opening show will star a talented and lovely young Hollywood actress, Marissa O'Brien. She will be introduced to you by her niece, a young lady known and loved by millions of theatergoers, Miss Margaret O'Brien. 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
2: Whatsoever house I enter, there will I go for the benefit of the sick. And whatsoever things I see or hear concerning the life of men, I will keep silence thereon, counting such things to be held as sacred trust. I will exercise my art solely for the cure of my...
1: The story of Dr. Kildare, starring Lou Ayres and Lionel Barrymore. Metro-Goldwyn-Mayer brought you those famous motion pictures. Now this exciting, heartwarming series is heard on radio. In just a moment, the story of Dr. Kildare. But first, your announcer.

0: Story of Dr. Kildare, starring Lou Ayres as Dr. Kildare and Lionel Barrymore as Dr. Gillespie.
1: Well, Dr. Gillespie, as you can see from these x-rays, Yukon Joe Moran is ready to be discharged.
2: Yukon Joe Moran.
1: Now, don't tell me you're letting just one patient get you down.
2: Jimmy, that man's as phony as the fruit on a woman's hat. Yukon Joe. I don't think he's ever been further north than the Bronx.
1: Well, he'll be off our hands and out of our hair in another hour, so cheer up.
2: Well, I wasn't even thinking of him until you mentioned him.
1: No? Well, then what is on your mind?
2: It's Parker.
1: Oh, well, that's why you've been so grumpy, pining away with love for the fair Parker.
2: Ah, now, nothing of the sort. That's ridiculous. No, you know it. It's just the way she's been acting lately. Mark my words, Jimmy, she's up to something.
1: I haven't noticed anything.
2: Well, I have. She's been leaving the hospital at odd hours and making mysterious phone calls.
1: Which wouldn't by any chance be making you jealous.
2: Oh, jealous. By the great horn spoon, Jimmy. My interest in Parker is purely professional.
1: Mm-hmm.
2: I'd be just as concerned about any nurse on the staff.
1: Of course, Dr. G, of course. I understand perfectly.
2: Well.
1: Hey, you know, I could ask Diana to look into it. Living in the nurse's quarters with Parker, she might know what's going on. But since your interest is purely professional, I'm sure you wouldn't stoop to such tactics.
2: I couldn't think of such a thing.
1: Certainly not.
2: I could ask Diana myself if I wanted to go snooping.
1: I know.
2: Of course, if you can't restrain your curiosity, I can't control what you do.
1: Thank you, Dr. G. And if I get any information won't mind if I discuss it with you, will you?
2: If you feel there's anything I should know for the good of the hospital, of course.
1: Oh, what do you say? Shall we go to lunch?
2: Never mind lunch. Let's go up and toss Yukon Joe out on his igloo.
3: Yes, sir. I found nuggets as big as hen's eggs every time I suck my... Well, hello, Doc. Come on in. I was just telling Dr. Carew and Miss Park about my diggings up at Moosehead Rock.
2: Yeah.
4: Oh, yes. Yes, it was most interesting. I'd better be making my rounds, though. You will excuse me.
2: Oh, yes.
5: I just happened to stop in, Dr. Gillespie. Mr. Moran was showing us his scrapbook, and,
2: So you forgot to get him his clothes so he can get out of here. Now, go on and get him.
3: Well, Doc, how am I doing?
1: Oh, ankle's practically healed, Joe. Use a cane, favorite for a few days, you'll be all right.
3: Well, I'm grateful to you. And when I get back to Moosehead Rock, I'm going to send you a poke so full of gold, you won't hardly be able to lift it.
1: No, we'll skip the gold, Joe. Just make sure to see the cashier on your way out, won't you?
3: Well, I don't think you fellas trust me. Do I look like the type who'd try to beat a hospital bill? Why, I'm loaded.
2: Then see the cashier. He'll help you unload. Come on, Jimmy.
1: Goodbye, Yukon Joe.
3: Goodbye. And don't forget, if you're ever in the Yukon, lock me up.
2: We will. And if you ever break your ankle again, break it in Philadelphia, will you?
1: Jimmy?
2: Did you notice how interested Parker was in that phony in his scrapbook?
1: Yeah.
2: Yukon Joe and his team of huskies. Probably had the pictures taken at Coney Island.
1: Just the same, Parker was interested, as you say. Maybe she's thinking of doing a little gold digging of her own.
2: On him? Well, then she'd better borrow a dentist's drill. All his gold's in his teeth. Who cares what Parker does? Well... Are you going to see Diana or aren't you?
1: Oh, I'm going, Dr. G. I'm going.
6: It's funny that you should ask about Parker just now, Jimmy.
1: Why funny, Diana?
6: Because of... Well, there are a few things I've been wanting to tell you or Dr. Gillespie.
1: Oh? Uh-huh.
6: You know that little house on Long Island... The one Parker inherited when her aunt died?
1: Oh, sure. Parker's pride and joy. That's where she plans to live when she retires.
6: Not anymore, Jimmy. She's selling it.
1: Selling it? Mm-hmm. Why, she'd never do that. Diana, are you sure?
6: Yes, Jimmy.
1: And Dr. Gillespie's right. There is something wrong.
6: Well, as long as I've told you this much, I might as well tell you the rest.
1: Mm-hmm.
6: Parker withdrew her entire savings from the bank this morning.
1: No.
6: Jimmy, she must be in some kind of trouble.
1: Oh, yes. It sounds like serious trouble, selling her home, using up her life savings. But why, dear?
6: I don't know. But she hasn't seemed unhappy. As a matter of fact, she's been singing.
1: Singing? Parker?
6: The same song over and over again. Something about a pot of gold at the end of the rainbow.
1: Pot of gold? Uh-huh.
6: You look as though that might mean something, Jimmy.
1: Mm. I diagnose that as the number one symptom of Parker's ailment.
6: You mean she's ill?
1: One of the oldest diseases known to man, or woman. Gold fever.
2: So that's it.
1: I'm afraid so, Dr. Gillespie.
2: Well, we'll soon find out. Parker! Parker!
5: Pot of gold, rainbow. Did you call me, Dr. Gillespie?
2: Sit down, Parker. Go ahead, sit down.
5: Well, why are you staring at me?
2: Because I like you, Parker. And because I like you, I'm going to do you a big favor.
5: What kind of a favor?
2: Parker, how would you like to be the Diamond Queen of America?
5: Diamond Queen of America?
2: Yes, Parker, yep. Why not? You see, I have a diamond mine. It's over in Brooklyn, right under the BMT subway. I thought you might like to invest some money in it.
5: But... what are you talking about, Dr. Gillespie?
1: Oh, what's wrong with buying a diamond mine, Parker? You've already bought a gold mine, haven't you? Or did he sell you the Brooklyn Bridge instead?
5: I don't know what you mean.
2: We mean you con Joe Moran. How much did he hook you for?
5: He did not hook me. I got a bit of sale.
1: Parker, you mean you actually gave him money?
5: I did not give it to him. I bought 1/3 interest in his mine at Moosehead Rock.
1: Parker, why didn't you ask somebody about this before you did it?
5: I did ask.
2: Who did you ask? Some genius like Carew?
5: Yes, Dr. Carew.
1: Oh, no.
5: Well, I did. Mr. Moran sold Dr. Carew a piece of the mine, too.
1: You mean Carew went into this deal?
5: Yes, and you could have gotten in on it, too, if Dr. Gillespie wasn't always growling at poor Mr. Moran.
2: Oh. Poor Mr. Moran.
5: Poor Mr. Moran.
2: Poor Mr. Moran left here richer than he arrived, thanks to you and Carew and your combined nimble brain power. Parker, do you realize what you've done?
5: Well, I've just insured my future, that's all.
2: Insured it? Insured. You've beaten it to death with that Moosehead Rock.
5: But he said there's gold there.
2: Only gold? No uranium? No platinum?
1: We got a bill of sale, Parker.
5: I have it right here. Don't you think there is any gold at Moosehead Rock?
2: Gold? I don't even think there's a moose there.
5: Oh.
2: There mightn't even be a rock.
5: Oh. And he took all my money. Oh.
2: What do you need money for, after all, Parker? You're a 1/3 owner of a gold mine.
5: Oh.
2: Is that legal, Jimmy?
1: I'm afraid so, Dr. Gillespie, unless we can prove there's no gold there or doesn't have a claim on the land or something.
2: Well, we better move fast and check on it. You find out about the claim, I'll look into the rest.
1: Right.
5: What about me? What am I going to do?
2: Just wait until we get back. And stay away from the patients. One of them's liable to steal your uniform.
4: Oh, Dr. Gillespie, this is terrible.
5: Oh.
4: Just terrible. And he had such an honest face.
5: Oh.
2: An honest face. Everybody who sells a gold mine has an honest face.
4: Miss Parker, you talked me into this.
5: Talked you into it.
4: Yes.
5: I asked you if it sounded all right. That's all I did.
2: Ask an idiotic question of an idiot and you'll get an idiotic answer.
4: Dr. Gillespie, how dare you speak to me like that? I've lost $1,000. I'm not a well man. I'm...
1: Dr. Gillespie.
2: Oh, I'm glad you're back, Jim.
4: Dr. Kildare, have you...
2: Quiet, you pigeons. What'd you find out, Jimmy?
1: Well, Yukon Joe really owns the land, all right.
2: Huh.
1: He staked a claim years ago.
5: Well.
4: Oh. So, Dr. Gillespie, perhaps you'll have a little more respect for my judgment in the future.
1: Well, we still don't know if there's any gold there, Dr. Carew.
2: We'll know as soon as we get an answer to my wire from the Alaskan Territorial.
6: Dr. Gillespie, this telegram just came in for you.
2: Oh, yeah, yeah, give it to me. It's just what I've been waiting for.
1: Well, what does it say? Is there any gold at Moosehead Rock?
2: Enough to make that bill of sale legal.
4: You see?
5: We're rich.
2: I said enough to make the bill of sale legal. Your gold mine ore assays about 60 cents a ton.
4: Only 60 cents a ton?
2: Yeah. And the only reason it isn't profitable is because it costs $14 a ton to dig it out.
1: Steady, Parker.
6: I'll help you, Jimmy.
1: We'll just put her on the couch. She's fainted.
0: We return to the story of Dr. Kildare in just a moment.

0: now we continue with the story of Dr. Kildare, starring Lou Ayres as Dr. Kildare and Lionel Barrymore as Dr. Gillespie.
1: Well, Yukon Joe certainly picked one of the better hotels, Dr. Gillespie.
2: What's the number?
1: My clerk said it was 1407. Nah, right here.
3: Come in, Garcon. Just put the champagne in the...
4: Oh, Dr. Kildare and old Dr. Gillespie.
5: Old Dr. Gillespie.
4: I was expecting the waiter with room service.
1: We heard you. You always drink champagne for breakfast?
4: Why, sure, Doc. Don't everybody? Ain't that a good one? Don't everybody? Hey, I thought...

0: couple of embalmers.
1: We've come to sell you a gold mine, Yukon Joe.
0: Oh, I'm sorry, Doc. I ain't in the market.
1: You better be in the market. Don't you realize you've swindled a poor woman out of the money she'll need to live on for the late years of her life?
0: Now, just a minute, Doc. That swindle, that's a pretty hard word.
2: No, we know you're within the law, Joe, owned by a very slim margin, but we're appealing to your sense of decency.
0: Well, then let me appeal to yours, too, Doc. I spent 10 years up in the north, freezing to death, eating dried fish, talking to nobody but myself, and an occasional wandering Eskimo.
1: What are you driving at?
0: Doc, did you ever hear the old saying, gold is where you find it?
1: Yeah.
0: So I finally found it at your hospital when Doc Carew and that nurse bought my mine. Besides, they can get even. Let them sell it now. Everybody wants to buy a gold mine.
2: I take it, then, that you don't intend to return that money.
0: Doc, me and that money is going to Florida. I figure it'll take me about 10 years before I feel warm again.

0: Well, there's nothing more we can do, Jimmy. You better stop at the bank before we go back to the hospital.
1: Wait a minute. Are you going to make up for Parker's losses?
0: Well, she's got to have something set aside, Jimmy. She can't go on nursing until she's 90.
1: So you're going to take your own savings and tell her that you got her money back, huh?
0: Well, I can't tell her it's my money, can I? She'd only got the wrong idea.
1: Would it be the wrong idea, Dr. G?
0: Nah. You just watch. Wait, you're driving, Jimmy. Hey, you're going the wrong way. You're headed downtown.
1: That's right. I've got a little idea. Something that may make Yukon Joe change his mind.
0: You'll never sell him that mine again.
1: I wasn't thinking of selling it to him. If my plan works, we won't have to sell. He'll be chasing us, wanting to buy. Here we are.
0: Jimmy, this is the office of the Star Herald.
1: Now, wasn't the editor of the Star Herald a patient of ours a few months back? And didn't Parker take care of him? And didn't he write an editorial calling her another Florence Nightingale?
0: Jimmy, do you think...
1: We can ask, Dr. G. We can ask.
2: You just want one single copy of it, Dr. Kildare?
1: Yeah, that's right.
2: Well, it's not quite ethical.
1: What he did to Nurse Parker wasn't quite ethical either.
2: All right. I'll print one special issue.
1: Oh, thanks. That's wonderful. Make it a red headline, will you? Big gold strike at Moosehead Rock.
0: And then under that, say that the man who found the gold was too late. The claim is already registered to Yukon Joe Moran.
2: Yukon Joe Moran.
0: Yeah.
2: I got it. Now, what'll I do with the copy when I get it printed?
1: I'll just have a small boy slip it under the door of room 1407 at the Royal Plaza Hotel. After that, it's up to Yukon Joe.

0: All right. Just leave a message that he's wanted at the hospital immediately. Goodbye.
1: Is that Carew's home you were calling?
0: Yeah. He's not there either. Have you found any sign of him?
1: No. We better find him and get that bill of sale before Joe gets here.
0: Parker! Parker!
2: Yes, Dr. Gillespie.
0: I told you to find Dr. Carew. Now, where is he?
2: I murdered him and put his body in the laundry hamper.
0: Well, get him and bring him up here before... Parker, are you trying to be funny?
2: I've been looking all over for him. What else can I do?
0: I won't answer that, Parker. I'm tempted to, but I won't answer.
1: Parker, you better check around some more. We'll get your money back, but we'd like to get Dr. Carew's back, too.
2: All right, Dr. Gilder.
1: Diana's checking through the wards in the extension. He may be over there someplace. Gotta get that.
0: Dr. Gillespie speaking. Oh, good. Good, good. Thank you.
1: Located, Carew?
0: No, it's Yukon Joe. He's on his way up.
1: Uh-oh. Well, we'll have to stall him. If he ever gets away from here and sees a regular edition of the Star Herald, Carew can kiss his money goodbye.
0: Well, it's a seller's market, Jimmy. We can hold out until...
1: It must be him.
0: Come in.
3: Well, well, my two favorite docs. If this ain't a nice surprise finding you here.
1: Yeah.

0: Yes, isn't it? We usually spend most of our time at the zoo.
1: I guess you're kind of surprised to see me, though, eh? Ain't you?
2: Oh, yeah. Yes, yes. Very surprised.
1: You don't happen to have a late edition of the Star Herald around, do you?
0: No, but the newsboy should be around with one in a few minutes. Why?
1: Oh, nothing. Nothing, Doc.
0: Your ankle bothering you again, Joe?
1: No. No, Doc, it's my conscience.
2: Oh, no, that's too bad, Jimmy. Really too bad. His conscience.
1: Yeah. You see, I got to thinking about what I did, selling that mine. Doc, I come to do the right thing. I want to buy it back.
0: Uh-huh. Well, it might not be so easy, Joe. You see, Nurse Parker's already sold her interest.
1: To who? What crook is trying to pull a fast one?
2: I bought Parker's share.
1: You bought... Well, Doc, you can't do that.
0: Remember what you said, Joe. Gold is where you find it.
2: That gave me a hunch, Joe. I figured that a man with a face as honest as yours wouldn't sell anything that wasn't worthwhile.
1: Oh, but, Doc, you got me all wrong. Honest, I can't be trusted.
0: You mean that mine isn't worth anything?
1: Doc, it ain't worth a dime. Now, please let me buy it back.
0: I don't know. You're acting as though it might be very valuable. What do you think, Dr. Gillespie?
2: I think we should wait until we can confer with Dr. Carew. After all, he owns some of the stock, too.
1: Now, look, Doc, I'm warning you. You better sell now before I change my mind.
2: Have you got the money with you, Yukon Joe?
1: Hey, Doc, my poke is loaded and I'm ready to buy. I'll give you, 50 cents on the dollar.
2: 50 cents on the dollar?
0: Now, don't get excited, Dr. Gillespie. We should consider Joe's offer. Oh, a newsboy's coming across the grounds now. Perhaps after we've read the headlines, had some...
1: Hey, hold right. You talk me into it. Full price, right now.
2: I was figuring on a little profit.
1: Oh, now, Doc, will you talk to him? He's murdering the deal.
0: I think we'd better do business right now, Dr. Gillespie.
1: Yeah, here's your dough.
2: And here's your bill of sale.
0: And there's the door, Yukon Joe.
1: Yes, I'll be mushing on.
2: If you'd given me a little time, Jimmy, I'd have had his eye teeth.
0: Why, you old Missouri horse trader.
2: Parker!
3: Did you call me? Where's my money? Did you get it back?
2: Yes. Will you keep quiet for a minute?
3: Will I keep quiet? Now, let me tell you something. If it wasn't for you letting all kinds of patients get admitted to this hospital...
2: Are you blaming me?
0: No, both of you. There's no harm done.
2: Except a nitwit Carew, where the devil can he be?
0: Wherever he is, it's too late now. There's Yukon Joe down on the lawn with the newsboy buying up every copy of the Star Herald.
2: Wait till he compares him with a copy he's got.
0: Yeah, just wait.
4: Good afternoon, gentlemen.
2: Good afternoon, Carew. Where have you been?
0: Dr. Carew, we've been searching for you high and low since early this morning.
4: Well, I'm afraid I had some very important business.
0: And I'm afraid you've missed some very important business. We had Yukon Joe Moran here this morning. We could have gotten your money back.
4: Oh, could you indeed?
0: Yes.
4: Well, it so happens that I saw Mr. Moran myself at his hotel, and I think I handled the entire affair rather nicely.
3: Oh, you mean you got your money back, too?
4: I did not. I made an additional investment with Mr. Moran.
0: You what?
4: Miss Parker, the interference of these men has cost you a small fortune.
3: Mm-hmm.
2: Carew, what have you done?
4: I bought Miss Parker's share of the gold mine you so foolishly resold to Mr. Moran.
0: Oh, no.
4: Oh, yes.
3: You mean that gold mine is really worth something?
4: Worth something. It's the biggest gold strike in the history of the Yukon.
2: Wow.
3: Oh, and you... You made me sell it.
0: Just a minute, Parker. Dr. Carew, what makes you think there's any gold up there?
4: This, Dr. Kildare. The Star Herald. Look at that headline. Big gold strike at Moosehead Rock.
2: Oh, for the love of Pete.
3: Now, Dr. Gillespie, you see what you've done? Now, Pete...
2: Shut up!
0: Dr. Carew, where'd you get that paper?
4: Where did I... Well, what earthly difference would that make?
0: Now, Dr. Carew, I want to know...
4: Well, now, let me see. I went to Mr. Moran's hotel this morning. He left the door to his room wide open, and this was in there.
0: And so, when he came back, you let him sell you Parker's share of the mine, too.
4: I had quite a time persuading him, but I did. Now, what do you think of that?
0: Parker, I think you'd better prepare a room for Dr. Carew.
4: prepared a room. But I'm not ill.
2: You're going to be, Carew. You're going to be.
0: Sit down, Dr. Carew. We've got something to tell you about the facts of life.

0: And now, once again, the story of Dr. Kildare, starring Lou Ayres as Dr. Kildare and Lionel Barrymore as Dr. Gillespie.
1: Anything else before I go?
2: Well, if it isn't Gold Nugget Parker, the Queen of the Klondike.
1: You don't have to be so mean to me, do you?
2: Oh, I'm sorry, Parker. You can go.
1: Good night. Good night, Dr. Kildare.
3: Good night, Parker. You know, money isn't everything, Dr. G. She could do with some cheering up. Maybe a movie or something.
2: You and Diana are going to a movie?
3: We sort of planned on it.
2: Well, then, why don't you ask me to come along? And Diana could ask Parker. In that way, we could all go together and...
3: And Parker wouldn't get the wrong idea.
2: Ah,
3: all right, Dr. G. As of this moment, you're Parker's blind date. Shall we make the girls pay for their own admission?
2: Oh, well, that's not a very gentlemanly thing to do, Jimmy.
3: Well, we don't want them getting the wrong idea, do we?
2: Oh, Jimmy Kildare, you get out of here.
0: You have just heard the story of Dr. Kildare, starring Lou Ayres and Lionel Barrymore. This program was written by Joel Murcott and directed by Joe Bigelow. Original music was composed and conducted by Walter Schumann. Supporting cast included Virginia Gregg, Ted Osborne, Georgia Ellis, and Peter Leeds. Dick Joy speaking.

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1: Don't worry about me.
2: Promise you'll take a cab home?
1: I promise.
2: Would you see that you take the cab, Nick?
1: Me? Oh, sure, I'll call on myself.
2: Oh, thank you very much. I have to hurry now. And you lie down when you get home, Mama.
1: I will.
2: See you tonight.
1: Well, what'll it be? The blue plate today is roast beef and mashed potatoes.
3: That'll be just fine.
1: Coming right up.
3: Do you know Pat?
1: Pat? Oh, Pat! Yeah, sure, we're old friends.
3: Oh, well, it's nice to know that.
1: Nice?
3: Nice to know she has friends. She's always been such a shy girl. Oh, I suppose she didn't tell me about you, because you asked her to go out with you, and she didn't want me to know. She knows how badly I feel about her having no fun.
1: Yeah, I guess that's what she... Hey, something wrong?
3: Just pain. Go away in a moment.
1: It's too bad. Is there anything I can do?
3: Oh, no, nothing. Operation. Day after tomorrow.
1: Oh, yeah, Pat was telling me. Well, when Doc Finchley gets through with you, you'll be as good as new.
3: No. Somehow you know about those things. I'm not afraid to die. But Pat, if only she weren't so alone.
1: Nah, don't you worry about Pat. She's... Well, someday she'll get married, have a home, kids.
3: Oh, I'm so happy to hear you say that. Well, maybe if afterwards you ask her to go out with you again, maybe she would then.
1: Go out with... Oh, well, yeah, sure. Say, look, you better eat your lunch and then I'll call you a kid.
3: You're very nice. You're just the sort of young man I'd always hoped that...
1: You don't know what a bum I am. I pinch kids' candy and kick dogs and cats. Yeah.
3: And help old ladies cross streets.

0: 17, 22, 23, 28.
1: Oh, it's you. It's kind of late for you to be out.
2: I brought my mother into the hospital tonight. She's going to be operated on tomorrow morning.
1: Oh, yeah, I remember.
2: I thought I'd like a cup of tea before I go home.
1: Well, I was closing up, but if you make it quick, I guess it's okay.
2: Thank you.
1: How is she?
2: My mother? Well, she knows, I think.
1: Knows?
2: How small her chances are of coming through this.
1: Oh. Yeah, that's too bad.
2: She thinks you've asked me to go out with you. I don't know why you said it, but it made her feel...
1: Oh, she just kind of got that impression herself, I guess, and she was... Well, it seemed to make her feel better, so I didn't say anything.
2: It was terribly nice of you.
1: Then now, look, sister, just because I felt sorry for your mother and let her think what she wanted to think, don't start getting any ideas, because I'm...
2: Ideas? But I
1: don't like dames. None of them, all of them, every last one of them.
2: I didn't mean for you to think...
1: Same old line.
2: I don't think I want the tea, after all. And don't worry, I won't bother you again. Not even for a minute longer to tell you what an impossible, conceited person I think you are. Because you aren't even decent enough to care what I think.

0: And so the curtain falls on the first act of today's radio drama, Grand Gesture, starring Debbie Reynolds, and brought to you by Carnation Evaporated Milk. Before we return to the second act, here's our advisor on foods and cooking, Carnation's home service director, Mary Blake. Today she's thinking of something to make our desserts more delicious. Right, Mary?
1: Yes, Art. And I'm thinking in particular of tasty desserts for the holiday this coming Monday, such as chiffon pie and all sorts of treats that taste simply wonderful with whipped topping. And, of course, I mean whipped topping made with Carnation evaporated milk.
0: Well, that should interest every homemaker on a budget, shouldn't it?
1: 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Because Carnation whips beautifully and easily, yet it costs only about one-third as much as whipping cream.
0: Well, now, to make this whipped topping, you use the Carnation undiluted, don't you?
1: That's right. 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
1: Add 2 tablespoons lemon juice.
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1: And continue whipping for about 2 minutes until very stiff. Then sweeten as desired and it's ready for any dessert. For instance, pies and frozen desserts. Or as a creamy topping for fruit or salad. Incidentally, 1 cup of whipping cream gives you only 2 cups of whip, while 1 cup of Carnation gives you 3 cups of topping, and at only one-third the cost.
0: Well, it's easy to see that Carnation is definitely the answer for better desserts at a big saving. And remember, too, that in your everyday recipes, Carnation milk works wonders that just aren't possible with any other form of milk. It's made for cooking, so make it your cooking milk. Wonderful Carnation evaporated milk, the milk that whips.

0: We return now to the second act of Grand Gesture, starring Debbie Reynolds in the role of Pat. When she arranges for an operation on her mother at the hospital where she works as a nurse, Pat Rogers knows that the case is almost hopeless. And her sole aim is to make her mother's remaining days happy. She finds unexpected help when Nick, the woman-hating owner of the lunchroom across from the hospital, lets Mrs. Rogers think he is fond of Pat, only to be told off by him in no uncertain terms when she tries to thank him. In a hospital corridor the following morning...
1: Say, Pat...
2: Nick, what are you doing here?
1: Well, I guess I sort of sounded off last night and I wanted to tell you that I was...
2: It doesn't matter. Please, they'll be bringing my mother out of her room in a minute.
1: Well, that was what I really came over here for. Well, I wanted to tell her something, and so I...
2: Tell her something?
1: Yeah. You see, I thought maybe she'd feel better if, if we...
2: Oh, there she is.
1: Hey, wait a second.
2: Please, I haven't got time to talk.
3: Well, she's all ready, Miss Rogers.
4: Oh, hi, Nick. What are you doing here?
1: Doc, I just wanted to tell Mrs. Rogers something. Could we talk to her alone?
4: Sure.
3: I'll see if Dr. Finchley's all set.
5: Pat, I'm so sleepy.
2: They gave you a sedative, Mama.
1: Mrs. Rogers.
5: Why... The young man from the little restaurant across the street. Nick, isn't it?
1: That's right.
5: Oh, how nice of you to come here.
1: Well, I just wanted to tell you that... Well, it's this way. You see, Pat and I, well, we're engaged.
2: We're what?
1: Yeah, we were just talking, Mrs. Rogers, while we were waiting for you to come out of your room, and we decided we were going to be engaged.
2: Nick, I don't...
5: Oh, Pat, such a nice young man. I'm so happy for you.
1: Well, I may not be much,
5: but... Oh, you're fine. Just fine. I knew that when I talked to you yesterday. And to think what I've prayed for has happened.
3: We're all ready for you, Mother, Miss Rogers.
2: All right, Doctor. Now, Mama, don't worry about a thing. Everything's going to be all right in just a little while.
5: Why, of course, Pat. Everything's all right this very minute.
3: I'll take her upstairs now.
2: Why did you do it, Nick?
1: I felt sorry for her yesterday. She's a nice old lady, and I felt sorry for her.
2: Oh, I see. And if she's all right afterwards, what do you...
1: Well, then after a little while, we just tell her we changed our minds. We broke the engagement.
2: Yes. Yes, of course. Thanks for making her happy. It meant a lot to her. I'm going to her room and wait now.
1: Yeah, that's the way to do it, all right. We'll make her think we changed our minds.
2: Sure, that's what we'll have to do. But, Nick, thanks anyway.

0: Hi, Nick. Coffee and ham on rye.
1: Sure thing, Doc. Say, how's Mrs. Rogers? I called the hospital twice. They wouldn't tell me much.
0: I don't know. She rallied a little and sank again.
1: But she's still holding on?
0: Oh, yeah. Fighting every inch of the way.
1: What do you know?
0: Of course, if she makes it, it's only a matter of time, you know. 6 months, maybe, at the most.
1: 6 months, huh?
0: Hey, I just happened to remember. Before she went under the anesthetic, she told Dr. Finchley you and Pat were engaged. So the woman hater has succumbed, huh?
1: Not on your life. No, sir. Not me.
0: I don't get it.
1: Well, you see, she came in here yesterday for something to eat, and she got to talk in, tell me how worried she was in case something happened to her about her daughter being left all alone. So, just told her we were engaged to make her feel better.
0: Oh, I see, yeah. And you're the guy who kicks dogs and takes candy from babies.
1: Ah, cut it out. She's just a nice old lady in trouble, and she kind of reminds me of my own mother.
0: Yeah, but what if she pulls through?
1: It's simple. If she does, Pat will just tell her that we broke the engagement. Sure, it's simple. Coffee and ham on rye coming up.

0: Mama?
1: Oh, Pat. I didn't hear you come into the room.
0: Did I wake you?
1: No, no. I just had my eyes closed.
0: How are you feeling, Mama?
1: Well, I'm feeling quite comfortable, considering.
0: That's good.
1: I'm so glad you came in, dear. I was just thinking about you.
0: You were? What about me?
1: Well, not just about you, really. About you and Nick. How's Nick?
0: Oh, he's all right, Mama.
1: That's good. He's a fine young man, dear. I know he's going to make you very happy.
0: Yes. Yes, of course he is.
1: Are you two planning on being married soon? I mean, so I can be at the wedding?
0: Oh, well, yes. Yes, quite soon, I think. Of course you'll be at the wedding, Mama.
1: That's good. You know, Pat, that'll make me happier than anything else. Where are you going to have the wedding?
0: Oh, well, we haven't definitely decided.
2: Well, how's my pet patient getting along?
1: Oh, Dr. Finchley, I'm feeling very well.
2: That's good. Just making my rounds and wanting to put my head in and say hello. I'll be back later.
1: All right. That's fine.
2: I think we'd better let your mother get some rest now, Pat. Better come along with me.
0: Yes. All right, Dr. Finchley.
1: And Pat, dear, don't you worry about me. If Nick wants you to go out with him tonight, you just go right ahead. I'll be all right.
0: Yes, Mama. I'll be back soon. How did it go, Dr. Finchley?
2: Well, Pat, we can certainly call it successful. At least we've given your mother a little while longer to live.
0: Yes. How long do you think it will be?
2: Well, it's hard to say. Probably 6 months or so.
0: I see.
2: We'll do everything we can. Oh, by the way, Pat, I hear congratulations are in order.
0: Well, what do you mean?
2: Well, your engagement to Nick, of course. Your mother told me just before she took the anesthetic.
0: Oh, yes.
2: I like Nick. You two ought to be very happy.
0: Well, I don't know. It may not work out. We may change our minds.
2: Hey, when a confirmed woman hater like Nick makes up his mind, it's made up. I'm not worrying about either of you changing your mind. Just don't you forget to invite me to the wedding.
0: No, Dr. Finchley. I won't forget.

0: Oh, hi there. Just getting ready to close for the night. How's your mother?
1: She's going to pull through.
0: Well, gee, that's swell. I sure am glad.
1: Dr. Finchley says, though, that... Well, she's only going to have a few months. Nick, she was so happy about what you told her that... Well, if I told her we were breaking the engagement...
0: Oh, sure, that's all right. Just let her keep on thinking we really mean it until... Well, you know what I mean.
1: I'm afraid I wasn't... Well, I didn't act very grateful about what you did for her, but I want you to know...
0: No, that's all right. Just forget about it.
1: Forget about it? All right, I'll just forget about it.
0: Hey, wait a minute, Pat. What's the matter with me? No sale. Yeah, that's the matter with me.

0: Pat.
1: Nick.
0: I want to talk to you.
1: Did you, Nick?
0: Yeah, so, well, I waited till I knew you were off duty. I wanted to, how's your mother?
1: My mother? Oh, she's gaining steadily.
0: Well, that's just swell. Wait a minute. I got something for you. Here. We'll open it up.
1: What? It's a ring. Oh, Nick, you didn't have to do that. Just telling Mama was enough.
0: Was it? Was it enough for you, Pat?
1: Well, you mean...
0: I mean if... Well, if you could stand a guy like me around, I...
1: Nick, of course I could. Forever and ever.
0: There you go crying again.
1: I know. I'm sorry.
0: But on you it looks good, honey. On you it looks beautiful.
1: But, Nick, you told me you didn't like women.
0: I don't. All except one.
1: Oh, darling. Now I know I don't have to make believe anymore, do I? Because now I know it's real.

0: And so the curtain comes down on the final act of this week's Stars Over Hollywood show, as presented by Carnation Evaporated Milk and starring Debbie Reynolds. Before we hear about next week's show, how about a curtain call for our star?
1: Of course, Art, and thanks for asking.
0: Well, thank you, Debbie, for a wonderful performance in the starring role of Grand Gesture today. We'll certainly look forward to your next appearance on Stars Over Hollywood.
1: So will I. I've enjoyed it, Art. Right now, I'm looking forward to one of those steaming cups on that tray you have there. May I?
0: Indeed, you may. As you probably remember, it's an after-the-show custom of ours, serving coffee creamed to perfection with Carnation Evaporated Milk.
1: I do remember, and I think it's a fine idea.
0: Here you are. And will you taste it, Debbie? I think you'll discover a touch of smoothness, a fullness of flavor that really sets it apart, that makes it a very special beverage.
1: You don't have to tell me about Carnation, Art. My mother's been using it at our house for years and years. This is good.
0: And that's because double rich Carnation is exactly what a good cup of coffee needs. You know, millions of coffee lovers prefer Carnation to cream in their coffee, and yet it actually costs less than half as much as cream. So with that in mind, we invite everyone to enjoy better coffee and save money at the same time. Just cream it with wonderful Carnation Evaporated Milk, the milk that whips. And now, Debbie, for your outstanding performance today, we'd like you to have this bouquet for your home. 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
1: Thanks ever so much, Art. And goodbye, everyone.
0: Goodbye, Debbie Reynolds. Next Saturday, Stars Over Hollywood will present Mr. Barry Sullivan in a dramatic play titled The $100 Bill. And now here's Mr. Sullivan.
2: To me, being out of work and broke was unbelievable, but it happened. And the piece of paper I picked up off the sidewalk that night was just as unbelievable. Did you ever find a $100 bill?
0: Thank you, Barry Sullivan. We'll all be listening next week to hear you in this exciting play. The story on today's Stars Over Hollywood presentation was written by Elaine McMahon. Supporting Miss Reynolds were Harry Bartell, Myra Marsh, Jack Edwards, and Joe Forte. 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

0: 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Next Saturday, we are proud to present Barry Sullivan in The $100 Bill. 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
1: There is a tree in Brooklyn. It grows in boarded-up lots and out of neglected rubbish heaps. It grows out of cellar gratings and out of broken cement. It survives without sun and water, and seemingly without earth. It grows in the midst of poverty, for it likes poor people.
2: My name is Francie Nolan. We used to live on the third floor back. Mama, Papa, my brother Neely and I. I went to public school 32, but I didn't like it much. I used to like to sit on our fire escape and read, or look down on our tree in the backyard near the garbage can. But most of all, I used to love waiting to hear Papa singing when he came home. It was a game we used to play. I'd always try to get to the door before Papa could finish his singing. I've won!
3: Well, now, I wouldn't be too sure of that if I was you.
2: But I did. I got to the door and opened it before you finished. That's the rule.
3: Let's call it a draw, huh? And where is your beautiful mama?
2: Up on the top floor washing the halls, I guess.
3: In that case, you'd better start laying out my clothes.
2: You're always making fun, Papa. You know you haven't any more clothes.
3: No, what's this then?
2: A tie.
3: And this?
2: A dickie.
3: And this?
2: An apron.
3: Them's clothes, ain't they? And you'd better be getting that apron ironed.
2: Oh, Papa, you've got a job for tonight?
3: Do you see the palm of that hand? That's right where I got the whirl tonight.
2: Where is it, Papa?
3: Clemens, big wedding party. Lots of tips.
2: Singing or waiting?
3: Both.
2: Oh, Papa, maybe tonight'll be it. Maybe tonight the impresario will be there. And he'll hear you sing and he'll put you on the stage.
3: And why not? Ain't I the Brooklyn Thrush? Oh, and you'd better be getting that apron ironed.
2: Have it in a jiffy, Papa. Coffee's on.
3: You know, you're going to make a mighty nice wife for somebody someday, prima donna.
2: Oh, Papa, you're crazy.
3: Maybe so, but things are going to be different around here. Now, you wait and see.
2: Yes, Papa.
3: And when our ship comes sailing in, what's the wish you wish the most?
2: It already came true.
3: What is it, baby? Come on, tell me now.
2: Well, I wish that when you came home today, you wouldn't be...
3: Oh, who told you to call it sick, baby? Ah, haven't you got a better wish than a silk dress or something?
2: No, Papa. I just...
3: Just what?
2: I just love you so much, Papa.
3: Oh, you're a nice girl, baby. Come on, we better tell your mama the news about my job.

0: I'm Katie Nolan. All right, so Johnny's got a job for one night. What's that? How can we live on one night of work out of the week? I wish I wasn't so crazy over Johnny sometimes. Him and those dreamy ways I used to think so much. And I won't have the kids taken after him. There I go again. Maybe that's what my sister meant this afternoon. Maybe that's what she meant. Sissy makes a lot of good sense sometimes. Sissy kept saying, it was getting hard.
1: You're getting hard, Kate. You used to be sweet and soft. Soft on Johnny. You're getting hard.
0: What did she mean? I'm not sure.
1: You're getting hard, Kate. Be careful, you'll spoil everything. Be careful, Kate.
0: I don't know. I'll ask Johnny. He'll be home late after the wedding tonight. I'll wait up for him. Feel like that. Maybe things can be the way they used to be. I'll try. I'll try hard. Open the door for your father, Francis.
2: I know. He's all right, Mommy. He isn't sick. Papa!
3: Well, what do you know if it ain't my beauty?
0: How did it go, Johnny?
3: Katie, you waiting up, too?
0: Fine, might as well.
3: Where's Neely?
0: He couldn't stay awake.
3: Hey, what did you do to your hair? It looks nice.
0: Oh, go on. What's in the bags, Johnny?
2: Is it something to eat, I'll bet?
3: French rolls? A whole half a lobster from the shores of far-off Maryland? Caviar all the way from Russia? Fried oysters? Cheese from, the mountain fastnesses of La Belle, France?
4: I'm hungry.
3: Hello, Neely.
0: What do you know about the mountain fastnesses of France?
3: Well, will you listen to that, kid?
4: I'm starved.
3: What do you think of a mama who forgot where we went on our honeymoon?
2: Did you really go there, Mama?
0: Of course not. Papa's joking.
3: Sure we did, or just the same as. We worked nights, cleaning up in a big public school. And there was a map on the wall. And we'd pick out the places with a pointer where we pretend we was that night. And you tell me we wasn't there.
0: I guess we kind of was there.
2: Talk some more, Papa. Tell us about the party.
3: Ah, that can wait. How's this, Katie?
0: $3. That's good wages.
3: Good tips, too.
2: Papa, start. Was there music and did they dance? Was the bride pretty?
3: Sure. She was awful pretty in that white dress and all. She had diamonds on her hands and even in her ears and so that she kind of glittered.
2: Did you sing for him, Papa?
3: I was coming to that. I got 3 encores on my Wild Irish Rose and everybody clapped and clapped. So I did Irish Eyes Are Smiling 4 times.
0: It must have been awful nice.
3: Yeah, it was all right.
2: What else? Tell us more.
4: I'm starved.
3: I'll tell you the rest tomorrow. And it's late for you kids to be eating stuff like this. Go on back to bed now, kids. It's almost 3:00.
4: All right. Good night, Mama.
0: Good night, Mimi. Good night, Francis.
2: Good night, Mama. Papa, was there an impresario there?
3: No. Not tonight. There wasn't prima donna. Now you run along to bed.
0: Johnny, what else about the party?
3: Oh, you wouldn't be interested.
0: You used to tell me.
3: Well, like I said, it was nice. Bride all dressed up and her gown sort of swishing when she walked and, well...
0: Johnny, have I changed a lot?
3: Changed? Why, she couldn't hold a candle to you. She wasn't so hot.
0: No, I mean, am I getting hard?
3: Hard? Now, where in the world did you ever get an idea like that?
0: I don't know. I want to do what's right for the kids. I don't want to get hard.
3: Why, baby, you're prettier than you ever was. Why, tonight I come near telling the whole party, yelling, hey, you ought to see my bride waiting at home for me. And you was waiting. That was nice, Katie. It was just like it used to be.
0: I should have waited up more, I guess.
3: Oh, it ain't your fault. You work them the way you do. But things are going to be different around here. I'm going to change a lot of things. I'm going to quit the drinking, too. And just to show you, here's my tip money.
0: No, Johnny, the tips are yours.
3: No, siree. Tonight's the beginning of something new. Oh, you believe me, don't you, Katie?
0: Sure, Johnny. Sure, I believe you.
3: I'll be singing all over Brooklyn and maybe Manhattan, too. Have you heard Johnny Nolan sing, they'll say? Don't miss Johnny Nolan. Yes, sir, our luck's turning someday.
0: Oh, stop it, Johnny. Stop it. Stop talking. Talking like that only makes it worse. We ain't got a chance. Who are we trying to kid?
3: Yeah. Who are we trying to kid?
0: I didn't go to hurt you, Johnny. But it's the truth.
3: Yeah. And here's some more of the truth. I wasn't so good tonight. It was just because they was all drunk that they gave me the encore.
0: What's the use of talking about it?
3: Oh, I don't know. But as long as we're on the truth, let's keep looking at it. I got a wife and kids, and I don't take care of them. I love them. Sure, I love them a lot. But all I want to do is sing and dream. And I ain't ever going to be able to change it. You're right. Who am I trying to kill?
0: No use talking about it. Let's get some sleep.
3: Yeah. Only, maybe I'll go for a little walk.

In a few moments, Frigidaire will bring you the second act of A Tree Grows in Brooklyn, starring James Dunn and Peggy Ann Garner. Frigidaire, one of America's great household names, has won its reputation not only for doing things first, but also for doing things well. For Frigidaire pioneered and improved many of the great refrigeration developments that add so much to American living today. Just as an example, consider the Meter Miser, Frigidaire's exclusive cold-making mechanism. Consider its name, Meter Miser. Stingy with current, a miser on operating cost. The Meter Miser earned its name by producing loads of cold on a mere trickle of current. Actually, the Meter Miser earned its name from the first time it was set down on the drawing board by Frigidaire engineers, because they set out to design a mechanism that would do away with complicated parts and the trouble they cause. One that would do away with the trouble of oiling and fans and belts and pulleys. And they succeeded. They built a mechanism so dependable that the whole works is permanently sealed in a bath of oil. So simple that it's no bigger than a derby hat. So economical that it uses no more current than an ordinary light bulb. And that's why the Meter Miser earned its name. That's why it is called the simplest refrigerating mechanism ever built. So when you choose your next refrigerator, remember, only Frigidaire has the Meter Miser. And remember, you're twice as sure with two great names. 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

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Peggy Ann Garner may be seen in the current 20th Century Fox release, Junior Miss. Now, Act 2 of A Tree Grows in Brooklyn.

0: was very nice of Mr. McChane, the policeman on our block, to bring Papa home the next morning from the Garrity Saloon. Some of the kids saw Mr. McChane help Papa home. At school, they sort of snickered and made jokes about Papa. And I couldn't stand that. I didn't think I liked that school much anyhow. Oh, I loved school. But not that one, not anymore. So I got Papa to take me for a walk on Sunday. Kind of a long walk. Here, Papa, stop here.
1: Huh?
0: Look over there.
1: Yeah, I'm looking, baby.
0: Bend down, Papa. I wish I could go to that school, Papa.
1: Oh, so that's it. Well, now, it would be awful nice, but they got rules, honey. You got to go to the school where you live.
0: I know. I didn't really think it
1: could... Oh, you want to go there awful bad, don't you? Well, now, let's see. Maybe we could move near here.
0: Oh, Papa, could we really?
1: Well, make-believe, that is.
0: How do you mean?
1: Well, for instance, suppose we lived in, say, that little white house over there. Pretend, that is. Then you'd have to transfer to this school, huh?
0: Oh, Papa, could we really do that?
1: And every day you'd eat out of real china dishes with cherries painted on them. And when you drink your coffee, you'd have a cup and saucer that match.
0: And that'd be my room up there where the little window is.
1: Then it's all settled, prima donna. We'll try it.
0: Papa, bend down. My cup runs over. And that's how I got to go to the school that I really liked. No wonder. No wonder I love my Papa more than anything else in the world. No wonder. Papa was away when Mama decided to move to the top floor of our tenement where it was cheaper. Papa didn't say much when he came home. And then it was Christmas. Aunt Sissy and her new husband came to spend Christmas Eve with us. And then some of the neighbors, like Miss Maggie and Mrs. Gaddis and the Timmore sisters, came in, too. And everybody sang Christmas carols and songs. And oh, it was so nice.
2: What's the matter, Katie? I'm all right, Sissy. Why'd you stop singing? You want a glass of water?
3: Just a little dizzy, that's all.
2: Come on. Let's go into the bedroom. I want to talk to you.
3: I tell you, I'm all right, Sissy. I get these spells.
2: Look, kid, I'm nobody's foolish sister. I couldn't miss that bassinet when I hung my coat in your closet. I'm awful glad for you, Katie.
3: I'm scared.
2: You got no call to be. Look at how swell those other two kids of yours turned out.
3: I know.
2: Have you told Johnny?
3: No.
2: You ought to. Maybe it'd help him.
3: Maybe it would. Maybe I will.
2: I'm glad you came tonight. Forget it. You're a fine girl, Katie. I never said any different. And Johnny's one wonderful, nice guy. Don't let nobody ever tell you different.
3: Silent night.
2: Huh?
3: Nothing, Sissy, nothing. Just thanks. Thank you.
1: Swell party, Katie. Had a swell time.
3: Yeah.
1: Swell fella, Sissy's new husband. Good match.
3: Johnny.
1: And those two kids of ours. Imagine them making me that watch fob out of Neely's shoelaces and giving you that rose water for your hand.
3: Johnny, I've got to tell you something. The real reason why we moved up here where it's cheaper. We're going to have a baby.
1: A baby?
3: That's why I've been scrimping so.
1: Well, I'm awful glad if you are, Katie. We'll manage.
3: I can work a little longer. Then Francie will have to leave school.
1: Francie leave school?
3: I don't like it any better than you do, Johnny.
1: But why does it have to be Francie? Neely don't care about school like she does.
3: That's why. If Neely quits, he'll never go back. Francie will fight to get back somehow.
1: But there must be some other way.
3: It's the only way.
1: Well, don't tell her yet. Maybe I can swing something.
3: We can't count on that, Johnny. Well, don't look at me that way. It ain't my fault. Oh, it ain't anyone's fault, I guess. I don't know. Turn out the light, Johnny. I'm awful tired.
1: I think I'll go for a little walk.
3: Don't start drinking, Johnny. Not tonight.
4: I won't.
3: Well, take your muffler. It's pretty cold out.
4: Yeah.
0: Papa didn't come home that night. The next night, either. Then on the third night, Officer McShane came to the door. Told us about Papa. Papa had been out looking for work to show Mama she could count on him. He got sick. Really sick this time. The doctor said it was pneumonia.

0: Lord is my shepherd, I shall not want. He maketh me to lie down in green pastures. He leadeth me beside
1: all these people at his grave. People I never even heard of carrying on like they were his family. I don't know. He took the time to make folks love him, Katie. Francie. She scares me. She ain't cried once. Best leave her alone. She just looks at me. That's all.

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I'd like my father's shaving cup, please. It's that one there.

0: Francie, where are you going?
1: Just up on the roof.
0: Why? It's cold up there.
1: Just to look around. I like to look around. Oh, God. He can't be gone. Maybe I could have a baby someday. And it could be a boy. So it could be just like him. Nobody else loved him like I did. Maybe he could do that for me, God. And if he did, he wouldn't be dead at all.

0: Look, Chickabiddy, can't your Aunt Sissy help any? Your mama feels awful bad, same as you. She needs you.
1: She doesn't need me. She doesn't love me like Papa did, and she didn't love him either. Not really. She hurt him. She hurt him lots of times, but he never hurt anybody.
0: Oh, baby, don't feel like that.
1: Oh, leave me alone. Please go away and leave me alone.

0: time is it?
1: 5 minutes to four. Mama, wouldn't you rather have Neely here, even if he is a boy?
0: No. No, it's you I want. You're the comfort now. It's nice having a visit. Johnny's little girl.
1: Oh, don't, Mama.
0: I never wanted for you to quit school, but he wouldn't forgive me. He just walked out. You never forgave me either.
1: Please, Mama. 4 minutes to four, almost.
0: If Neely stopped school, he'd never go back. You will, you know that.
1: Yes, Mama, yes.
0: All right. Read me something. Read me one of your compositions. I never read your compositions like your papa did.
1: I only remember one, and you won't like it, Mama. Called The Man People Love.
0: Hurry.
1: Perhaps many people might have said of him that he was a failure. It is true that he had no gift for making money, but he had a gift for laughter and for making people love him. He had the gift of making you feel proud to walk down the street with him. He had nothing to give but himself. But of this he gave generously, like a king.
0: Yes, like a king. That's right. Just walking with him down the street, I always felt like that.
1: Did you, Mama?
0: Oh, Francie, I miss him so much.
1: Oh, Mama.
0: The baby's a boy. We'll call him Johnny.
1: Oh, yes. Please let him be Johnny, Mama.
0: If it's a girl, we'll call her Molly. He always sang Molly Malone so sweet, so sad. And either way, it'll be him all over again. Born in Francie. Either way.
1: Thank you, Mama. Thank you.

is a tree in Brooklyn. It grows in boarded up lots and out of neglected rubbish heaps. It survives without sun and water, and seemingly without earth. It grows in the midst of poverty, for it likes poor people. And like the people, it is unconquerable.

Thanks to Peggy Ann Garner and to James Dunn for a brilliant performance. The radio adaptation of A Tree Grows in Brooklyn was written by Milton Geiger. Music was supervised by Alfred Newman, and the entire production was under the direction of Robert L. Redd. 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

Vincent Price and Lynn Berry in the first radio performance of the sensational new 20th Century Fox production, Shock, which will soon be released. 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
1: Ladies and gentlemen, the editor of the Illyria Weekly Gazette, Mr. Will Rogers, Jr.
2: Thank you. Well, it's getting to be that time of year. I suppose you're planning a real old-fashioned Christmas. Most folks around Illyria are. Old-fashioned. I keep wondering what my grandmother would say if she knew that most Christmas dinners have been in freezers for months now. But the modern housewife is not so much concerned with cooking them as she is with thawing them out.
3: Rogers of the Gazette, offering you again transcribed another heartwarming story of a country newspaper and its friendly editor, and starring Will Rogers, Jr.

0: I'm Doc Clements, a friend of Will's. Oh, there's no doubt about it. The pre-Christmas fever has hit Elyria. The Merchants Association's meeting tonight to plan what kind of decorations they'll have along Main Street. Of course, that doesn't concern me near as much as Will's annual Christmas party in the children's wing of the county hospital. The Gazette tosses a real party for those youngsters, with all sorts of entertainment from the community that Will lines up, and the finest food you can imagine, all home-cooked right here in Elyria. Everybody sings carols, and those kids have a wonderful time. No need saying, I guess, that the highlight of the evening is Santa's arrival with toys and fruit for every child. Of course, Will masterminds the whole thing, works the hardest and all that. But that Santa Claus always steals the show. He's jolly and fat and... Hey, that reminds me. I'll have to have that red suit let out.
1: If you don't bend to it, Will, it'll blow you clean off the street.
2: Oh, hi, Arlo. Yeah, you're right. The fella needs ground grippers just to keep from walking backwards.
1: This wind goes right through me. I keep meaning to go south in the winter, and I get busy and forget all about it.
2: Well, if you just quit bucking this wind and give in to it, it'll blow you south in no time.
1: Looks like we're the only two fools out in this.
2: Yeah, and I'm going to correct half of that right now. Can I count on your hardware trucks to pick up the toys again this year?
1: Oh, sure you can, Will. Just give me a little warning.
2: Fine. Well, see you later.
1: Tonight, eh?
2: What do you mean?
1: The Merchants Association meeting to vote on the Christmas decorations.
2: Yeah, sure.
1: In the Pioneer Room at the hotel, 8 o'clock, shall
2: I remember, Arlo. Goodbye.
1: I'm not going through another one of these winters. By George, next year I am going south.
3: I've chased papers all over the office all day.
2: Next time I'll use the keyhole.
3: I just finished picking up after Arlo Post blew in here.
2: Here, I'll help you.
3: Now I know what they mean when they refer to an ill wind. This one sure makes me sick.
2: Yeah, you're in pretty good form, Maggie. You want to write this week's editorial?
3: Well, if I may make so bold, it wouldn't hurt if someone wrote it. The last day or so, I've been wondering if you still worked here.
2: Well, Maggie. Ah, you know it's this way every year. Planning this party, lining up what everyone's to do. Takes a lot of time.
3: Take your coat off. You'll get cold when you go out in the wind again.
2: I don't know. It seems sort of windy in here, too. You know what I mean.
3: Oh, I'm sorry, Will, but when the wind blows, so do I.
2: I don't blame you. Well, we better anchor those loose papers before someone else with no imagination uses the door instead of the keyhole.
3: There. That ought to do it. No, I didn't think of that before.
2: Well, I got to get up to Hazel Burroughs and talk about the program for the party.
3: What's there to talk about? It's the same program every year.
2: Yeah, I know, but Hazel feels better if we talk about it each time.
3: What night are you having it this year?
2: I'm not sure of that either. Going out to the hospital tomorrow and talk to Miss Moran about that.
3: Well, if you're going to Hazel's now and out to the hospital tomorrow, when are you going to write your editorial?
2: Tonight, I guess.
3: Tonight's the Merchants Association meeting. That's what Arlo stopped by to remind you. He said they were going to vote on the Christmas decorations for Main Street.
2: Yeah, sure they are. They vote every year, and every year they put up the same decorations.
4: Weaver, if you stay, look what the wind blew in, I'll scream.
3: Hi, Laverne.
2: Well, you sure cut down on conversation openers when you say that, Laverne.
4: That's all I've heard at the shop all day. We've had wind around here before. It seems to me we could all be a little more original. Oh, here, Will. I was coming this way, so I brought my ad over. Oh,
2: thanks very much. Still plugging those Italian haircuts, are you?
4: Of course. They're very chic, you know.
2: They're very something.
3: I love yours, Laverne. I wish I could make up my mind to have one.
4: Oh, you'd be stunning with one, Maggie. Why, with the lovely texture of your hair and the body to it, well, it'd be perfect for you.
3: I'm thinking about it. I really am.
4: Well, if you are, you'd better make an appointment soon. That's what my ad's about. Well, some of my operators are already booked up through Christmas Eve.
2: Now, Laverne, what gets into you women? First you let your hair grow about 50 pounds worth and pile it up on top of your head so you look 8 feet tall, and then you turn around and chop it down to nothing but a few wisps here and there.
4: That, Will, is called fashion. Change is exhilarating. It's challenging and stimulating.
2: And it makes money for beauty operators, huh?
4: So they buy ads from newspaper men, so everyone's happy.
2: Except the newspaper men who have to look at the women with their heads practically shaved.
4: Well, you're just set in your ways. That surprises me a little about you, because you're always advocating changes in the Gazette. Always urging improvements.
2: Now you're getting there. Always urging improvements, yes. But all changes aren't improvements. And I do mean women's hairstyles.
4: Maggie, you'd better help me work on this guy.
3: Oh, I was just thinking. If Will feels as strongly as he says he does about these haircuts...
2: That's my girl, Maggie.
3: Then you can put me down for the first open appointment.

0: come in, Will, before you catch your death.
1: Thanks, Hazel.
0: Oh, the chill goes right through you, doesn't it? Take off your things. I've got a fire going in the parlor and some coffee on the table.
1: Sounds good, Hazel. Well, now then, I... Oh, by golly, it's windier than I thought. Look at your hair.
0: What about my hair?
1: Well, it's all blown crazy. It sticks all around. Look in the mirror.
0: I don't have to look in the mirror. If you must know, I paid $3.50 to get my hair blown this way at Laverne Beheimer's New Look Beauty Shoppy.
1: Oh, I'm sorry, Hazel.
0: Well, I'm beginning to be myself. Now, come on in and warm yourself and put some coffee in your mouth so you won't say anything else about my hairdo.
1: What does Harry think of it?
0: Hasn't said a word. Can't tell whether he's struck dumb or just isn't speaking to me. Sit down, Will.
1: Thanks.
0: Now, help yourself if you take cream or sugar.
1: Black's fine, Hazel.
0: Well, I've been giving the Christmas program a lot of thought, Will. Oh, you've arranged for the toy pickup, I suppose.
1: Yeah. I saw Arlo post this afternoon. Now, as soon as we decide on the day, why, he said we could use his trucks.
0: Well, the reason I asked, Emery Locke was over last night, wondered if you still planned on the volunteer firemen repairing the toys and painting them up like new and all.
1: I have to give Emery a call. Yeah, sure, we're planning on them, just like we always do.
0: Well, I know Doc to be the Santa Claus again, because I get the honor of letting out the seams in that red suit of his again this year.
1: Maybe Doc's trying to use too many pillows.
0: What pillows? All that soft padding belongs to the good doctor himself. If it's pillows, it's its own flesh and blood. It's a good thing he doesn't make no show about coming down a chimney.
1: I guess it is at that.
0: Well, now about the program. I thought I'd play the piano, of course. Jingle Bells to start off with, and Santa Claus is Coming to Town, and Roscoe the Red-Nosed Reindeer. That way we'd save
1: Rudolph.
0: The carols. What's that?
1: It's Rudolph the Red-Nosed Reindeer.
0: Oh.
1: I don't think it's very important.
0: Let's see now. Where were we? Oh, Jingle Bells, and Santa Claus is Coming to Town, and what's his name, the Red-Nosed-You-Know-What?
1: All those are your piano solos, huh?
0: Uh-huh. And after that, I'll recite Twas the Night Before Christmas.
1: And after that, John and Sam and Emery will appear in their bathrobes with their heads tied up in towels and sing We Three Kings of Orient Are.
0: That's right. And let's put a pin right there, Will.
1: Right where?
0: In John's bathrobe. Or else give him a new one. I noticed last year, somewhere between Moor and Mountain and Field and Fountain, John had a hole in the back of his.
1: I'll give him an early Christmas present.
0: Good. Then, I guess the rest of the program is just about the same as last year's. Unless you have some suggestions.
1: No. I thought last year's was just fine, Hazel. All thanks to you.
0: Oh, you know I just love doing it, Will. Not having any of my own, I'd just like to be near youngsters at Christmas. And those sweet little souls at the hospital, Well, it just makes me happy to be with them, that's all.
1: I know it does, Hazel.
0: It's just like those green trees all lighted up along Main Street, Will. It all makes Christmas for me.
1: I know just how you feel.

0: Well, morning, Maggie.
1: Hello, Will.
0: Oh, hi, Doc. Didn't see you over there. Come by to pass the time of day, did you?
2: This is a professional call.
0: You sick, Maggie?
1: Not me.
2: I came by to examine your head, Will.
0: My head?
1: Now, Doc, he may have a good excuse.
2: He better have.
0: Me? Excuse for what?
2: For why you weren't at the Merchants Association meeting last night.
0: All that. Well, I could say I forgot all about it. But to tell you the truth...
2: That's what we want to hear.
0: Okay. It was so blame cold and windy, and the house just felt so nice and warm when I got home to dinner, I just plain decided to stay at home, and I did.
1: I wish you'd lied and said you forgot about it.
2: That wouldn't have solved much, Maggie. Well, Mr. Rogers, I sure hope you enjoyed your comforts last evening.
0: Oh, I did some work, too. Wrote my editorial, Maggie.
1: Keen.
0: Well, what is this? What happened last night that was my fault?
2: Tell me this first, Will. What kind of Christmas trees are you partial to?
0: Well, you mean pine or fir or spruce?
2: I mean, do you like green trees or white trees or blue trees or what?
0: Oh, I'm a green tree man myself, all the way.
2: Then it's most likely that if you had bothered to attend the meeting last night, you would have voted with the green tree crowd.
0: The straight ticket.
2: Well, bully, who's on a tiger for you? Because you're the man who just cost Elyria its green Christmas trees this year.
0: You mean they're not going to have green trees on Main Street like they always do?
2: They are not. By one single, solitary, irresponsible vote, the green tree crowd lost out to Laverne Beheimer and the Lunatic Fringe.
0: Oh, no.
2: Oh, yes. All along Main Street. Pastel-colored Christmas trees.

You are listening to Rogers of the Gazette, starring Mr. Will Rogers, Jr. We'll return to our story in just a moment, but first, whether you've given blood before or intend to and never have, consider these facts. Today we can stockpile precious blood plasma against future emergencies. With the fighting ended, the priceless chance is ours to store up blood supplies against emergencies of war and peace that give no advance warning. Call your local Red Cross or hospital blood bank for an appointment to keep America prepared. And now we continue with the second act of Rogers of the Gazette.

0: Now, try to control yourself, Arlo, and just tell me quietly how it happened.
1: Well, I don't like to relive the scene much, but I guess you got a right to know. May I say first that 39 of the 40 members of the Merchants Association saw fit to attend the meeting.
0: I'm the worst kind of a bum. I've already admitted it. But believe me, I never had any idea there was a resistance movement on against green trees, or I'd have been there.
1: Well, I don't think any of us suspected it. Laverne and some of those ladies ready-to-wear girls apparently have been working underground, silent as termites for some time.
0: Well, did they come right out and say they were for pastel Christmas trees?
1: No, they were much too clever for that. They let the green tree boys make the motion that we use the same old decorations. Then when it came to a vote, the 15 of them rose as one and voted it down. Now, you see, well, if you'd have been there, we'd have had one more green tree vote. And that'd have meant a tie. And as president, I'd have broke the tie.
0: And you're a green tree man.
1: Till the day I die.
0: Well, there's no two ways about it. I'm the meanest man in town.
1: A lot of folks think so, Will. A lot more of them are going to. Long about the time Laverne, the girls start putting up blue, pink, yellow trees.
0: How'd you settle on the colors?
1: Who settled? It isn't as if it was put to a vote. Not a clean-cut vote, anyway. You see, we was all still on the ropes from the defeat for the old decorations when someone got up and nominated Laverne as head of the new decorations committee.
0: Oh, I see. And she appointed her own committee, I suppose.
1: That's been the custom, and the next thing we knew, they'd put their heads together over in the corner. And just before we adjourned, she announced the committee report. I think I'd have struck her, save for the fact that she's a woman.
0: They didn't make any slip-ups. I mean, the vote's legal, and nothing can be done to change it.
1: Nothing can be done. And come to think of it, you're the one that ought to be struck.
0: Well, I'm open for it, I guess.
1: Oh, I'm joshing, more or less. Not that I wouldn't like to flail away at you if it'd do any good, but I tell you, Will, there was a lot of strong talk against you last night. Oh, providing you weren't sick or something.
0: No, I wasn't sick last night. But I feel pretty sick today, every time I think of those pastel trees along Main Street.
1: Well, how about me? I feel like a traitor to my own cause. Being the only paint store in town, I'm the one that has to sell them that pastel paint.
2: No, he still isn't here, Sam, but I'll tell him you called. Well, I don't know exactly when he'll get back to you. He's had quite a few calls. I know. I know all about it. All right, Sam, I'll tell him. Oh, poor Will.
0: Hi, Maggie.
2: Hi.
0: Any calls while I was at Arlo's?
2: 14 by actual count.
0: My colleagues of the Merchants Association.
2: Just the green tree contingent.
0: Any threats on my life?
2: Just one. From Sam. He said he wouldn't trust himself to shave you for a while and intimated you'd better get your hair cuts from Laverne Beheimer.
0: Well, I guess I had that coming.
2: Darn it. I wish I could do something to help you.
0: That's nice of you, Maggie. But unless you have any way of turning back the clocks of yesterday so I could go to that meeting last night, there isn't much way you can help me.
2: Well, everyone's acting like they'd never made a mistake in their lives. They're all so self-righteous because they went out to a meeting on a cold night and you didn't.
0: Oh, I can't really blame them, Maggie. I'm darn sure I'd have felt pretty self-righteous myself if I'd have gone out last night.
3: Hello, Maggie.
2: Hi, Hazel.
3: Will? I don't know what to say to you.
0: Now, don't be choosy, Hazel. Just say anything. Everybody else has.
3: Well, I don't mind telling you. I had to hear it from a lot of people before I'd believe it.
0: A lot of people are talking about it, are they?
3: Oh, my. It's all over town. Folks huddled in little groups, talking of nothing else in the wide world but pastel Christmas trees. Why, even Harry knows about it. And he's always the last person in town to know anything. You know that.
2: Well, talking isn't going to do any good. Don't they know that?
3: Apparently not. Of course, I say there's no sense mushing around in spilt milk. The thing is, what can we do about it? Besides, spit right in Laverne Beheimer's eye.
0: Fair sampling of public opinion might indicate that it's my eye you should aim for.
3: Oh, there's no doubt about that. I've heard talk of stringing you up to the highest, pinkest branch of the tallest Christmas tree. But I say Laverne ought to have better sense, and I'm on my way to her shoppy to give her a good talking to. Get her to calm down this hair.
0: Well, I hope you do some good, Hazel. I wish I could think of something to do.
3: To tell you the truth, Will, you better come up with some good, bright idea, because some folks are mumbling around about not supporting the Gazette's Christmas party for those children. All on account of your neglect last night.
2: Now that's the end. The very end. Of all the spiteful...
0: No, easy does it, Maggie. But they're not thinking straight on that, Hazel. Well, they'd get back at me, all right, but surely they wouldn't want to disappoint those kids at the hospital.
3: I can't believe they would, Will. I'd swear they wouldn't. But then, as recent as yesterday, I'd have swore I'd never see Easter egg-colored Christmas trees grace on Main Street.
4: You come down to the children's wing with me?
0: No. I'll find Miss Moran in her office and talk to her there. I kind of doubt if I could make it down to see the kids today.
4: Well, they always ask about you, especially this time of year.
0: Yeah, well, tell them hello for me. Tell them I'll see them later on. I don't think I can face the kids just yet, Doc.
4: Well, what'll I do? I mean, a lot of them will probably have their letters to Santa Claus all written. In the past, I've always told them I'd mail the letters for them.
0: Yeah, you can take their letters, Doc. Those kids are going to have a Christmas party if I have to play Rudolph the Blue-Nosed Reindeer myself.
4: All right. I'll stop back for you, son.
0: Hello, Miss Moran.
5: Why, Mr. Rogers, how nice to see you. Won't you sit down?
0: Thank you.
5: Children have been asking for you. Want to go down and see them now or after we've finished our little talk?
0: Well, I'm in sort of a hurry today, Miss Moran. I'll get out to see them real soon.
5: I hope so. You'll never know what you do for them, Mr. Rogers. They look forward to that Christmas party the whole year long.
0: Yeah, well, so do I, as a matter of fact. You got a full list of them, I suppose.
5: Here we are. Their names and ages. And I've noted a few small little things they may not ask for, but I know will please them.
0: That's good. Now, do you think early Christmas Eve is as good a time as any for the party?
5: I think that's perfect. Now, if there's anything I can do, I hope you'll let me know.
0: Oh, I will, thanks. And if you get any ideas, you just give me a call.
5: I could use a hand with decorations, just anything. I'd like it if the place didn't look so much like a hospital, at least on Christmas Eve.
0: Oh, don't worry about the decorations, Miss Moran. There's every chance there's going to be an excess of Christmas decorations in Elyria this year.
5: Wonderful. We'll welcome anything.
4: You ready, Will? Hi, Miss Moran.
5: Hello, Dr. Clements. Or should I say Santa Claus?
4: Yeah, go ahead. Call me Santa Claus. Because the way things are going, you might not recognize me as Santa Claus come the party.
5: Oh, why is that?
4: Oh, hasn't Will told you? In keeping with the modern conception of Christmas, I stand to show up here in an orchid space suit sporting one of them Italian haircuts.
0: Oh, Doc, lay off, will you?

0: Where's Maggie?
1: Oh, hi, Laverne. Oh, she's off somewhere, the post office or somewhere like that.
0: Oh, I'm sorry to miss her. Most of the men are turning this over to the women in their places of business. I just supposed you'd want Maggie to take care of it for you.
1: Take care of what?
0: Well, here, I'll show you. There we are. Now, here are the plans for street decorations, just roughly designated, of course. But as you see, this is Main Street along here.
1: Mm-hmm.
0: And as it works out, there'll be a tree in front of each place of business.
1: I see.
0: Now, we're going to paint the trees tomorrow night. What shade would you like?
1: I get a choice?
0: Well, as nearly as possible, so long as all the colors blend. We're trying to be fair and give each proprietor his choice.
1: Oh, well, that's fine. I'll take green.
0: Chartreuse?
1: No, just plain old green tree green.
0: Now, Will, that's old hat. We decided at the meeting.
1: Well, yeah, that's my choice. That's it.
0: Oh, you men, I get this everywhere I stop. Now, you do have a choice. In the greens, there's chartreuse and lime. Then you may have ice blue or robin egg blue, burnt orange, which is stunning.
1: It's all stunning.
0: Butter yellow, cerise, and shocking pink.
1: These are Christmas trees you're talking about.
0: Don't be facetious.
1: What color's that?
0: On you, it's sort of an ash gray.
1: Now, you're going to have ornaments on these trees, or is that old hat, too?
0: Oh, the ornaments, Will. Now, they are really spectacular. Charcoal gray and stove black.
1: Oh, Laverne, for heaven's sake.
0: It's usually at this point in the discussion that the men in the business turn it over to a woman to make the choice. Now, if Maggie were here,
1: She'd punch you right in the nose.
0: I'm not going to take much more of this abuse, Will. After all, I represent the party in power at the moment. That vote the other night was duly taken, you know.
1: I know it was. And in case I forget it, a lot of people are quick to remind me. Laverne, now, does it mean anything to you at all that about 95% of Elyria wants regulation Christmas trees with regulation Christmas ornaments on them?
0: You should have thought of that the other night and showed up at the meeting.
1: You're right. I should have. But I'm going to make up for it somehow. Laverne, you just can't do this to Christmas.
0: You just try and stop me.
1: I tell you, Arlo, I don't mind taking my own medicine, but I sure hate to have the whole town have to swallow it, too.
2: I guess you sampled a little public opinion, Will.
1: Talk to everybody who'll speak to me. And nobody, except Laverne and what Doc calls the lunatic fringe, want these preposterous Christmas decorations.
2: Well, Christmas should be more she-she.
1: What?
2: Well, that's what Laverne said when she was in here this morning.
1: Sounds like a bad song title. I'm dreaming of a she-she Christmas. Well, now, that's one thing. She can't change the old traditional Christmas music much. Or isn't she going to have those loudspeakers rigged up on Main Street?
2: Well, yeah, she's already arranged for that. Less over at the music store was in a while back. He told me she was coming back later to pick out the rest of the music.
1: The rest of it?
2: Well, she's only settled on one song so far. Something called Santa Baby.
1: Oh, look, Arlo. Something's got to be done about this.
2: Well, I'm thinking of doing something.
1: Like what?
2: I keep meaning to go south in the winter. It looks like this is the year.
1: Thought you were serious.
2: I am. I'm thinking about it real serious. And I'm not alone, either. Several of us checked with the railroad, found that we can make good connections in the city with the southbound limited.
1: You mean you're going to run out?
2: Well, some of us look on it more like we were being run out, Will. No one likes to leave their homes at Christmas time, not to mention closing down businesses and losing revenue, but there's a limit to what some of us will take. And a pastel Christmas tree with stove black ornaments is mighty near the limit.
1: Well, I can't blame you. And I don't suppose I can stop you any more than I can stop Laverne.
2: Well, what color tree are you going to have perched in front of the Gazette office?
1: You never settle that. And of the choice of color she gave me, it was... Say, tell me this, Arlo. Now, you're a paint man. Where did she come up with that bunch of colors?
2: Well, they're perfectly good colors, all right. They're not too Christmassy. But there's nothing wrong with most of those colors put in their proper place.
1: Well, maybe not, but... Their proper place. Say, Arlo, has Laverne bought that paint yet?
2: No, said she meant to do that later today. She wants to talk to me about spray guns, she said, and how to mix the colors proper and all that sort of thing. Will, you got an idea?
1: I've got a first-class idea.

0: looks lovely, Will. Just lovely.
1: Oh, I don't know, Laverne. It looks more she-she to me than anything else.
0: All right, it's she-she.
1: Well, now this blue one's finished. Where else do you need me?
0: Oh, let's see now. Doc's done one in peach. Maggie and Hazel Burroughs are working on a pale pink one. Oh, here. I guess you can help Arlo and Sam.
1: Yeah, what color paint are they using?
0: Butter yellow.
1: Oh, I like that. Oh,
0: you never cease to amaze me, Will. When I described these colors to you yesterday, you said some terrible things.
1: Yeah, but that's when you were talking about using this paint on Christmas trees.
0: Well, maybe it does look better on the walls of these hospital rooms.
1: I think so.
0: I still think you were pretty sneaky to buy Arlo's stock of pastel paints so I couldn't use them on the trees.
1: I was a positive cad about it.
2: Oh, how wonderful this room looks.
0: You like it, Miss Moran?
2: I love it. Every room I look at is the most beautiful color I ever saw.
3: Well, this room isn't too bad, Will. Of course, that peach job I just applied across the hall is really the class of the children's wing.
1: Well, I've said all along that as a doctor, you'd make a good painter.
3: Ho, ho, that's rich.
2: I don't know how we'll ever thank you. When I asked for help on decorating the children's rooms, I really meant Christmas decorations, you know. But now they'll enjoy these soft pastel walls the year round.
3: Yes, and Main Street will have its traditional green trees for the Christmas season. You won't mind so much, will you, Laverne?
0: Not after putting this paint to such good use, Doc. I guess we can thank Will for both decorating jobs.
1: No, no, you're the one to thank, Laverne. Why, I might never have thought of painting the children's wing if you hadn't planned your wild color scheme for Main Street. You practically drove me to it.

0: have just heard Rogers of the Gazette, starring Mr. Will Rogers, Jr., with Parley Bear as Doc Clemens and Georgia Ellis as Maggie Button. Our story was written by Kathleen Height and produced and transcribed by Norman MacDonald. Featured in the cast were Jeanette Nolan, Howard McNair, Elaine Williams, and Virginia Gregg. The special music for Rogers of the Gazette was composed by Renee Garagank and conducted by Wilbur Hatch.
1: CBS, CBS, CBS.

Tomorrow night, Ray Milland stars on Meet Mr. McNutley on most of these same stations. Professor Ray's explosive encounter with a pretty French exchange student calls for ooh-la-las aplenty tomorrow night. This is Roy Rowan speaking. 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

Author's Playhouse. Presenting Antoine de Saint-Exupéry's deeply stirring account of France at War, Flight to Arras.

Those days in June 1940 were fateful days for France. They were fateful days for the whole world. Knowing their doom, Frenchmen went to war to make a gesture. And yet, something may come of a gesture. And what it meant for one man is told by the brilliant author and airman Antoine de Saint-Exupéry as Authors Playhouse presents this tale of the spiritual significance of A Flight to Arras.

0: We ran into a patrol of them at 28,000. Controls frozen. What could you do?
1: Well, I've always said...
2: It's funny. They must have had at least 80 searchlights hunting for us.
3: It was like flying through a room full of pillars.
4: And then he tried to land. There's undercarriage half shot away. Guns jammed. Not a chance.
5: What do you say, Jean?
6: Oh, hello, Rene. Come sit down. I'll do some card tricks for you.
5: All right.
6: Here. Take a card.
5: Anyone?
6: Yes, anyone. Look at it. There. Now remember what it was and put it back in the deck.
5: All right.
6: Jack of hearts, Rene?
5: Well, that's it. Do it once more.
6: Very well. Here. Three of clubs?
5: You're a marvel, Captain. How did you do it?
6: Well, first you shuffle the deck. And then when you spread them out, you...
7: Captain Jean and Lieutenant Rene, report to the Major.
5: Did you know it was our turn, Captain?
6: Ojeda flew this morning.
5: Oh, yes. I remember. I remember.
6: The fact that we had been sent for meant only one thing. We were ordered out on a sortie. We had reached the last days of May 1940, a time of full retreat, of full disaster. Crew after crew was being offered up as a sacrifice. It was as if you dashed glassfuls of water into a forest fire in the hope of putting it out. 50 reconnaissance crews were all we had for the whole French army. 50 crews of 3 men each. And out of that 50, 23 made up our particular unit. Now, after 3 weeks of fighting, 17 of those 23 had vanished. Our group had melted like a lump of wax. Statistics? Yes, these are statistics. They are the measure of our defeat and the defeat of our country. But they are also the measure of another thing. They show how France fought.

0: Afternoon, John. Hello, Renee. Sit down. Clerk, fetch me the weather reports. I suppose you know why I sent for you.
1: Sortie, I suppose.
0: Yes. Well, it's very awkward, I know. But the staff people want it done. They very much want it done. I argued with them, yes, but they want it done, and that's that.
1: Yes, of course.
0: Things being as they are, well, there's no use worrying about it.
1: No.
0: You'll probably not find it so difficult. Here. Here's your course. They want a photography sortie at 3,300 feet, and then, here at Arras, a bit of reconnaissance at 2,000. Tank parks, you know. Arras is really the important thing.
1: Yes, I see.
0: If this sortie bothers you, Jean, if you don't feel up to it today, why, I can...
1: Oh, no, Major.
0: You've been having it quite steady these days, you know.
1: All of us have.
0: Yes, I suppose so. I just thought that if you...
1: No, Major.
0: Well, then, there's nothing more. Lieutenant Renee, you lay out your course and... Well, perhaps you'd better get along and dress now. I want you off the ground at 5:30.
1: Very good, Major. See you this evening, then.
0: Yes, of course. Good luck to you.
1: Thank you, sir.
2: This sortie has got on his nerves, too.
3: Hmm.
2: What do they take us for, sending us off on these low-altitude sorties? What's the use of it? By the time we get the information back, the troop columns will be somewhere else. The tanks, everything. The whole face of the land will have changed. What good is the information? What is the use of sending us out?
1: I don't know. I wish I did.
2: If it weren't so useless, so completely useless.
4: An awkward sortie, the Major said. In one which is not awkward, one plane out of three manages to return. Naturally, the ratio is not the same when a sortie is nasty. I go to my room and prepare to dress. Item by item, I piece together my flags. Is my mind filled with spiritual thoughts of the war of the Nazis against civilization? Not at all. I think in terms of immediate details. I think of possible wounds, of going down in flames. I think of the absurdity of flying over German-held Arras at 2,000 feet, of the futility of the intelligence we are asked to bring back, of the interminable time it takes to dress in these clothes that remind me of men made ready for the executioner. And I think of my gloves. Where the devil are my gloves? You there. Have you seen my gloves? No, not those. Have a look in my bag.
5: Sorry, sir. Can't find them.
4: Oh, you fool. Why don't you keep check of those things?
5: Sorry.
4: Of course you're sorry. But that doesn't bring back my gloves. And orderly, have you got that pencil?
5: Pencil, sir?
4: Yes, pencil. I asked you to get me a pencil. I have been asking you for 10 minutes to get me a pencil. Haven't you got one?
5: Here it is, sir.
4: Oh. Here. Tie a string around it and then knot it around this button. Yes, what do you want?
6: Gunner Renee, sir. Gunner and I are ready.
4: Oh, I'll be out in a moment. Can't you tie that knot? Is it impossible for you to do a little thing like that?
5: There you are, sir.
4: Yeah. Well?
6: They're warming her up, Captain.
4: All right. Nothing keeping us. Let's go. Everything shipshape, Renee? Worked out your course?
6: Yes, Captain.
4: And you, Gunner? You seem to be looking rather cheerful.
7: I'm all ready, sir.
4: I wish once, just once, the General Staff would fly its own sortie. Sitting behind
6: their
4: desk. Here
6: comes Captain Vassin, sir.
4: Who? Oh, Vassin.
8: Hello, Jean.
4: Sortie? You might know.
8: It looks bad. Very bad. Very bad indeed. How are you going out?
4: By the town of Albert.
8: I thought so. I knew it. Bad business.
4: Now stop talking like a fool. What's up?
8: You'll never make it. You'll have to give up this sortie.
4: Give it up? Oh, that's fine. We'll give it up, just like that. Poof.
8: You'll never get through, I tell you.
4: And why shall I never get through?
8: I'll tell you why. There's three groups of German fighter planes circling permanently over Albert. One at 18,000 feet, another at 25,000, and a third at 33,000. They fly in relays and hang on until they're relieved. You fly straight into a German net.
4: In short, Captain, what you're trying to tell me is that the Germans have an air force, and that this sortie is not altogether advisable, eh? Isn't that it?
1: Well, we know it here. Why don't you go and tell it to General Staff?
3: I'm just trying to warn you, that's all. You should know what you're getting into.
1: We do.
3: Well, good luck then, anyway.
1: Yes. Come on, you two. Let's push off. Funny about Bassan. It wouldn't have cost him anything to be a little more cheerful. Why couldn't he have merely said, oh, by the way, the Germans have a few fighters over Albert. It would have amounted to the same thing.
3: That's his way, I suppose.
1: Is she all set?
7: Ready to go, sir.
1: All right. File in, you two. Here, hand me another helmet. I told you 20 times that my own won't do. It's too tight.
7: But this is another helmet, sir. I sent back your old one.
1: Oh, sorry. Give me a boost, will you?
7: All right. Up you go.
9: Check your intercom. Can you hear me, Rene?
10: I hear you, Captain.
9: You, Gunner. Hear me?
10: Yes, sir. Clearly.
9: Rene, can you hear the gunner?
10: Clearly, Captain.
9: Gunner, can you hear Lieutenant Rene?
10: Yes, sir. Clearly.
9: What makes you stutter back there? What are you hesitating about?
10: Sorry, sir. I was looking for my pencil.
9: Gunner, have a look at your oxygen bottles. Air pressure normal?
10: Yes, sir. Normal.
9: In all three bottles?
10: All three, sir.
9: All set, Rene?
10: All set, Captain.
9: Gunner?
10: All set, sir.
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0: Altitude 12,000. Airspeed 296. Compass 313 degrees. Check, check, check. It is strange, this union between plane and man. I sit here among a clutter of accessories. Oxygen tubes, heating connections, the speaking tubes that form the intercommunications between the crew. I have 103 instruments to watch, and I sit here depending upon them for my life. I am wedded to them for the present, as a man is wedded to a woman. I watch them anxiously, lovingly, eager to obey their least signal. And the mask through which I breathe, that too is strange. It attaches me to the plane by a rubber tube as indispensable as an umbilical cord. The plane is plugged to the circulation of my blood. It is part of my body. And the bullets which penetrate it seem to tear my own flesh. I check the oxygen flow. We have been rising fast and are 22,000 feet already. Oxygen all right, Renee? How do you feel?
1: First rate, Captain.
0: You, Gunner, how's your oxygen?
1: All right, sir.
0: Oh, Gunner, no good-sized town behind you in your cone of fire?
1: No, sir. All clear.
0: Check your guns. Go ahead, let fly. Work all right?
1: Works fine, sir.
0: All of them?
1: Yes, sir.
0: Good. Airspeed 3-5. Compass 313. Check your dials, levers, guns, firing button. Regulate your oxygen flow. Check one end against another. Right rudder. Now try left. Good. The controls are not sluggish. I am beginning to feel a quiet glow of comfort, and it all comes to this. I am working at my trade now. At this moment, the war between the Nazis and civilization is reduced to the scale of my job. Checking these instruments, manipulating them, will bring victory or defeat. I think of nothing more than this now. And it is right to feel this way. For the sexton's love of God becomes a love of lighting candles. Each candlestick, blooming one after another, testifies to his love. And so the war for me.
1: Captain.
0: Yes?
1: Too much grip to port. Little kick to the right.
0: Right.
1: Oh, Captain.
0: Rene.
1: We're crossing our lines now. I've started my camera. What's your altitude?
0: 3,300.
1: Hold it.
0: Off my course there. He was right. I was drifting too much to port. But I didn't want to. That's the strange thing. Consciously, I wished to stay on my course, but my body registered its disapproval of the idea. With the eye of my body, I could see the town of Albert far ahead, and I remember there are three levels of fighter planes over it. My body begins to remember every sudden crash of the past, every laceration and fracture it has suffered. It remembers flames and the long, cutting whips of tracer bullets. My body is afraid of blows, and it automatically shuns Albert. The moment I leave it to itself, it drifts to port. Every laceration and fracture it has suffered, it remembers flames and the long, cutting whips of tracer bullets. My body is afraid of blows, and it automatically shuns Albert. The moment I leave it to itself, it drifts to port. Strange thing, this body. I am one who believes that the spirit of man alone is important. Yet here is a body that dominates the spirit and makes it afraid. It is difficult to understand. I am beginning to wonder why I am here. What do I accomplish by risking my body in a thing like this? What use is there?
1: Captain! Captain!
0: Yes?
1: Six German fighters on the port bow.
0: Gunner.
1: Sir?
0: You hear the lieutenant? Six ahead, port bow.
1: Yes, I heard.
0: Have they seen us, Renee?
1: Yes, backing toward us. 1,500 feet below.
0: Hear that, Gunner?
1: Yes.
0: How near are they?
1: About 6 seconds, Captain.
0: On our tail in a few seconds, Gunner. Gunner, they're crossing broadside. There.
1: Don't see them yet, sir. Yes, I do now.
0: I've lost them myself. Are they after us?
1: Yes.
0: Rising fast?
1: Fairly fast.
0: We're heading into the sun. May lose them that way. Hang on. Still after us, Gunner?
1: They're still coming.
0: We gaining at all?
1: Well, no. Perhaps.
2: Are we losing them, Gunner?
1: I believe so. Yes, we are, sir.
2: Rene.
1: Captain?
2: Nothing.
1: Anything the matter?
2: Nothing. I thought... No, nothing.
1: Captain?
2: Yes, Gunner?
1: I think we've lost them.
2: Sure?
1: Very sure. They're banking down.
2: Thank God. Thank
1: sir?
2: God. Nothing. Just talking.
1: Well, we're alive anyway, Captain.
2: Yes. For the time being.
0: We are alive. Even for the time being, it is good. There is only a profound sense of gratitude inside me, something able to be expressed. A scene is suddenly brought back to me from boyhood. The present falls away from me like dirt from a washed body. I am a boy once again, alive with the blind wonder of being alive, and this memory rises up before me, fresh as the afternoon it happened. I stood in my father's fields, watching two hawks circling over a pigeon. The pigeon, all unaware of them, was flying toward its coat in our barn. And then the hawks dropped downward and the pigeon sensed that death was upon him. He beat his wings in a desperate effort to reach the barn and just made it. The hawks swooped low and then climbed upward into the sky again. I can remember that now, and it takes significance in my brain. Death is all about one, and there is no escape. And then, suddenly, a way is opened and life stretches out again like fields in the morning sun. It is something definitely to think about.
1: Captain, the camera work is nearly finished. Give me a few minutes more and we can make for Arras.
2: Say when.
0: Arras. The second half of our mission. Low-altitude reconnaissance. The pigeon escapes the hawk only to meet the charge from the shotgun. Well, since there is no escape, we may as well do our job as workmanlike as possible. Still, why should it be this way?
1: You may drop down now, Captain.
2: Very well. Going down, Gunner.

0: Flying to Arras is like this. You have lost altitude over your own zone. Now you head north again and the earth spills out below you. The highways are swarming with refugees. Yesterday they were people of France, gathering their grain from the fields, breaking their dead in homes of peace. Today they are refugees, people without a nation. Somewhere in the north of France, a boot has scattered an anthill and the ants are fleeing. These are your people. And sitting here in the cockpit of your plane, you feel their pain rise up to you through the intervening space. It is a pain old as the heart of man. It does not stir you to anger as it should. It merely impresses you more than ever with the mark of defeat. Your nation is in flight below you. Your nation is defeated. Can personal victory help one bit? Can the success of your mission count for anything in all this defeat? Once, all this earth below you was yours. Now it is divided into your lines and theirs. Twilight has come at last, and all the plain is blue. It streams out below you with all the warm intimacy it had for you in other days. There are trees looking like hedges, and green fields. There are the barns with stored up grain and the little houses with red tiled roofs. Is it possible that there is a war? Everything is so peaceful, almost within reach. I can handle all the good things of the earth. There are the plum trees with their blossoms. There is the wet smelling earth. There is the wet alfalfa moving under my wings.
1: 174, Captain.
2: 174.
1: To get a bit nasty, Captain.
2: Yes.
1: Better start zigzagging.
2: Right.
0: Up ahead lies Arras. It is burning, and at first it is merely a red plume against the background of night. Then it becomes a constant flame. Then it grows slowly, little by little, into a great block of flame licking at the sky.
2: Rene, how much more of this?
1: Stick it out 3 minutes, Captain. Looks bad, though.
2: Think we'll get through?
1: No, but stick it out.
0: This is Arras. 1,000 guns below cutting loose at you. Hundreds of thousands of phosphorescent bullets threading the air to you like stalks of wheat. Like rapidly flashing knitting needles, like seeds of wheat blown from the mouth of a thresher. They rise toward you, billow out, surround you in a network of golden wire. This is Arras. The fabric of your wings is shredding, your gas tanks are pierced like sieves, the rubber coating alone saving. The body of your plane staggers under each blow, wrenches, seems about to burst.

0: One more minute, Captain. Just one more.
1: This is Arras.
0: The clouds are low, Captain. You might try for them. It's all over now.
2: Yes, Rene. You all right?
0: Yes.
2: Gunner, you're not hurt.
0: Okay, sir.
2: We're in the cloud now. Rene, check our course.
0: Yes, sir. 240, please. We shan't be able to come down out of it for more than about 20 minutes. I'll pick out some landmark along the Seine, then.
2: Good. How were things back there, Gunner?
0: Not too bad, sir.
2: Wasn't too hot for you?
0: No, I guess not, sir.
2: Still 240, Rene?
0: Yes, sir.
3: We are alive, all of us. Somehow we have come through the shadow when we had given up. Death had touched our bodies, and having escaped death, we knew that the body is merely a tool in man's service. Flames strip away flesh, bullets strip it away, but they strip away the worship of flesh too. Man in that instant ceases to be concerned with himself. He recognizes of a sudden what he forms a part of. He does not lose himself then, he finds himself at last. For man is a knot, a web, a mesh into which relationships are tied. Only those relationships matter. The body is an old crock that nobody will miss. This is true, and I have learned it only because I have come back from Arras.
0: Captain.
2: Yes?
0: Better make it 246.
2: 246. Think we can come down now, Rene?
0: 10 minutes more. Better wait the 10 minutes.
2: As you say. Rene.
0: Yes?
2: What will you do tonight when we land?
0: I don't know. Have a good pipe, I suppose. Perhaps I shall challenge Lacordaire to a game of chess tonight.
2: Lacordaire is a good player.
0: Yes, but I shall beat him tonight. I know.
2: How about you, Gunner? How will you celebrate?
0: I think I shall eat 3 extra slices of ham. I'm frightfully hungry. Yes, and play the phonograph, too. How about you, Captain?
2: I shall have a pipe, too. Yes. And I shall go for a walk. You have no idea.

0: Yes, I know.
1: I want to walk through the village to the outskirts and listen to the crickets chirp. Cheerful things, crickets. Do you ever listen?
0: Captain, look. Down there. It's the same, you see?
1: Yes. Yes, I see.
0: We're almost home again. Imagine. I never thought...
1: You never thought you would see it again, did you, Renee?
0: No, Captain, I didn't.
1: Nor did I. But we must not think any more about it. We're back. We're really back this time.
2: This day I have led Renee and my gunner beyond the bourne at which reasonable men would stop. We have seen France in flames. We have seen the sun shining on the sea. We have grown old in the upper altitudes. And we have played with the dust of enemy fighter planes. And after that we dropped earthward again and flung ourselves into the Holocaust. What we could offer up, we have sacrificed. And in that sacrifice we have learned more about ourselves and our country than we should have done if we had spent 10 years in a monastery. And we have learned this. There is no importance in the body. It is something to be burned and scourged and broken. It is something to be defeated and shamed. We know this now, and France knows it. For it is our bodies that are going down before the Nazis. Our bodies alone, because the spirit of France shines as it always has. For we went to war knowing full well that it signified disaster. Did we refuse battle simply because it meant defeat? We knew what the end would be, but even so we fought. With us, spirit conquered intelligence. France played her part, and her part consisted in offering herself up to be crushed and seeing herself buried for a time in silence. But we know that someday this silence will be broken. Life always bursts the boundaries of formulas. Despite its ugliness, defeat will prove to be the only path to our resurrection. To create a tree, I must first condemn a seed to rot. After that, life gathers itself and thrusts its way upward despite all barriers. And I say this, we have planted the seed now. We have condemned it to rot by this our defeat. But through sacrifice, futile as it may seem, through the sacrifice of each plane, each crew member, each soldier, we will give the seed life. We will give it nourishment. Even in our defeat, we will do this. And one day the seed will flower, and the long silence will be broken, and France will speak to men again, this time in words of triumph.

0: Hold it. 15 seconds from now, you'll see the picture he just took. See? With a Polaroid land camera, you get bright, sharp pictures in 15 seconds. Snap, pull, peel. It's that easy. Is there any better way to get pictures of the family?
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In the world of good literature, there are stories which all of us have promised ourselves we would read, or perhaps reread sometime. These stories, the world's greatest, are presented by Nelson Olmsted, who brings you tonight one of Edgar Allan Poe's better-known narratives, entitled The Telltale Hut.

True, nervous, very, very dreadfully nervous, I had been an M. But why will you say that I am mad? The disease had sharpened my senses, not destroyed, not dulled them. And above all was a sense of hearing acute. I heard all things in the heaven and in the hell. Now then, am I mad? Hearken and observe how healthily, how calmly I can tell you the whole story. It is impossible to say how first the idea entered my brain. But once conceived, it haunted me day and night. Object there was none, passion there was none. I loved the old man. He'd never wronged me. He'd never given me insult, and for his gold I had no desire. I think it was his eye. Yes, it was this. One of his eyes resembled that of a vulture, a pale blue eye with a film over it. Whenever it fell upon me, my blood ran cold. And so by degrees, very gradually, I made up my mind to take the life of the old man and thus rid myself of the eye forever. Now, this is the point. You fancy me mad. Well, madmen know nothing. But you should have seen me. You should have seen how wisely I proceeded, with what caution, with what foresight, with what dissimulation I went to work. I was never kinder to the old man than during the whole week before I killed him. And every night about midnight, I turned the latch of his door and opened it, oh, so gently. And then, when I'd made an opening sufficient for my head, I put in a dark lantern all closed, closed, so that no light shone out. And then I thrust in my head. You would have laughed to see how cunningly I thrust it in. I moved it slowly, very, very slowly, so that I might not disturb the old man's sleep. It took me an hour to place my whole head within the opening so far that I could see him as he lay upon the bed. Would a madman have been so wise as this? And then, when my head was well in the room, I undid the lantern cautiously, oh, so cautiously, cautiously, for the hinges creaked. I undid it just so much that a single thin ray fell upon the vulture eye. And this I did for 7 long nights, every night just at midnight. But I found the eye always closed. And so it was impossible to do the work, for it was not the old man who vexed me, but his evil eye. And every morning when the day broke, I went boldly into the chamber and spoke courageously to him, calling him by name in a hearty tone and inquiring how he'd passed the night. So you see, he would have been a very profound old man indeed to suspect that every night just at midnight, I looked in upon him while he slept. Upon the 8th night, I was more than usually cautious in opening the door. A watch's minute hand moves more quickly than did mine. Never before that night had I felt the extent of my own powers, of my sagacity. I could scarcely contain my feelings of triumph to think that there I was, opening the door little by little, and he not even to dream of my secret deeds or thoughts. I fairly chuckled at the idea, and perhaps he heard me, for he moved in the bed suddenly as if startled. Now, you may think that I drew back, but no. His room was as black as pitch with the thick darkness, for the shutters were close fastened through fear of robbers. And so I knew that he could not see the opening of the door, and I kept pushing it on steadily, steadily. I had my head in and was about to open the lantern when my thumb slipped from the tin fastening. The old man sprang up in bed crying out, "Who's there?" I kept quite still and said nothing. For a whole hour I did not move a muscle, and in the meantime I did not hear him lie down. He was still sitting up in bed listening, just as I have done night after night, hearkening to the death watches in the wall. Presently I heard a slight groan, but I knew it was the groan of mortal terror. It was not a groan of pain or of grief, oh no. It was a low, stifled sound that arises from the bottom of the soul when overcharged with awe. I knew the sound well. Many a night, just at midnight, when the world slept, it had welled up from my own bosom, deepening with its dreadful echo the terrors that had distracted me. I say, I knew it well. I knew what the old man felt and pitied him, although I chuckled at heart. I knew that he'd been lying awake ever since the first slight noise when he'd turned in bed, and his fears had ever since been growing upon him, and he'd been trying to fancy them causeless but could not. When I'd waited a long time very patiently without hearing him lie down,
I resolved to open a very, very little crevice in the lantern. So I opened it. You cannot imagine how stealthily, until at length a single dim ray like the thread of a spider shot out from the crevice, full upon the vulture eye. It was open, wide open, and I grew furious as I gazed upon it. I saw it with perfect distinctness, all a dull blue with a hideous veil over it that chilled the very marrow in my bones. But I could see nothing else of the old man's face or person, for I had directed the ray as if by instinct precisely upon the damned spot. And now, have I not told you that what you mistake for madness is but over-acuteness of the senses? Now, I say, there came to my ears a low, dull, quick sound, such as a watch makes when enveloped in cotton. I knew that sound well, too. It was the beating of the old man's heart. It increased my fury, as the beating of a drum stimulates a soldier into courage. But even yet I refrained and kept still. I scarcely breathed. I held the lantern motionless. I tried how steadily I could maintain the ray upon the eye. Meantime, the hellish tattoo of the heart increased. It grew quicker and quicker and louder every instant. The old man's terror must have been extreme. It grew louder, I say, louder every moment. Do you mark me well? I've told you that I'm nervous, and so I am. And now, at the dead hour of the night, amid the dreadful silence of that old house, so strange a noise as this excited me to uncontrollable terror. Yet, for some minutes longer, I refrained and stood still. But the beating grew louder, louder. I thought the heart must burst, and now a new anxiety seized me. The sound would be heard by a neighbor. The old man's hour had come. With a loud yell, I threw open the lantern and leaped into the room. He shrieked once, only once. In an instant, I dragged him to the floor and pulled the heavy bed over him. Then I smiled gaily to find the deed so far done. But for many minutes, the heart beat on with a muffled sound. This, however, did not vex me. It would not be heard through the wall. And at length, it ceased. The old man was dead. I removed the bed and examined the corpse. Yes, he was stone dead. I placed my hand upon the heart and held it there many minutes. There was no pulsation. He was stone dead. His eye would trouble me no more. If you still think me mad, you will think so no longer when I describe the wise precautions I took for the concealment of the body. The night waned and I worked hastily, but in silence. First of all, I dismembered the corpse. I cut off the head and the arms and the legs. I then took up three planks from the flooring of the chamber and deposited all between the scantlings. I then replaced the board so cleverly and so cunningly that no human eye, not even his, could have detected anything wrong. There was nothing to wash out, no stain of any kind, no blood spot whatever. I'd been too wary for that. A tub had cut it all. And when I'd made an end of these labors, it was 4:00, still dark as midnight. And as the bell sounded the hour, there came a knocking at the street door. I went down to open it with a light heart. For what had I now to fear? There entered three men, who introduced themselves with perfect suavity as officers of the police. A shriek had been heard by a neighbor during the night. Suspicion of foul play had been aroused, and information had been lodged at the police office, and they, the officers, had been deputized to search the premises. I smiled, for what had I to fear? I bade the gentlemen welcome. The shriek, I said, was my own in a dream. The old man I mentioned was absent in the country. I took my visitors all over the house. I had them search well. I led them at length to his chamber. I showed them his treasures, secure and undisturbed. And in the enthusiasm of my confidence, I brought chairs into the room and desired them here to rest from their fatigues, while I myself, in the wild audacity of my perfect triumph, placed my own seat upon the very spot beneath which reposed the corpse of the victim. The officers were satisfied. My manner had convinced them. I was singularly at ease. They sat, and while I answered cheerily, they chatted of familiar things. But ere long, I felt myself getting pale and wished them gone. My head ached, and I fancied a ringing in my ears. But still they sat, and still they chatted. The ringing became more distinct. It continued and became more distinct. I talked more freely to get rid of the feeling. But it continued and gained definiteness, until at length I found that the noise was not within my ears. No doubt I grew very pale, but I talked more fluently and with a heightened voice.
Yet the sound increased. And what could I do? It was a low, dull, quick sound, much such a sound as a watch makes when enveloped in cotton. I gasped for breath, and yet the officers heard it not. I talked more quickly, more vehemently, but the noise steadily increased. I arose and argued about trifles in a high key and with violent gesticulations, but the noise steadily increased. Why would they not be gone? I paced the floor to and fro with heavy strides, as if excited to fury by the observations of the men, but the noise steadily increased. Oh, God, what could I do? I foamed and I raved and I swore. I swung the chair upon which I'd been sitting and grated it upon the boards, but the noise arose above all and continually increased, grew louder, louder, louder. And still the men chanted pleasantly and smiled. Was it possible they heard not? Almighty God, no, no, they heard. They suspected, they knew. They were making a mockery of my horror. This I thought, and this I think. But anything was better than this agony. Anything was more tolerable than this derision. I could bear those hypocritical smiles no longer. I felt that I must scream or die. And now again, hark, louder, louder, louder. Villains, I shrieked, dissemble no more!

0: This has been the story of The Telltale Heart by Edgar Allan Poe, as reviewed by Nelson Olmsted, who now has a closing word.
1: When Edgar Allan Poe was a youngster, he wrote, "The world shall be my theater, and I must either conquer or die." And several weeks before his death, he wrote, "I do believe God gave me a spark of genius, but he quenched it in misery." Born 131 years ago in Boston, Poe represents one of the earliest founders of our modern short story. The Telltale Heart was first published in 1843 and forcibly represents the power that Poe could put into words. He was a mood writer. Words meant more to him than the plot. Words, he demonstrated, could express through their sound much more than they could through their meaning. It was a matter of using them in proper order or in particular alliteration. Now, tomorrow night at this time, we present a very familiar story by Alphonse Daudet entitled The Last Class. We hope you'll be tuned in, and until then, good night and good reading. Tomorrow night.
2: 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Boil them for 20 of their minutes. 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

0: We present episode 18 in the Green Valley Line, a story of a backcountry railroad in the early years of the 20th century. Our last episode closed with the escape of Bill Reed and Judge Merrick from their captors and their arrival at Morristown Depot just at the critical moment when a battle is impending between the hostile Green Valley crowd and the handful of armed men who are guarding President Graham in the depot. The mob is in an ugly temper. If violence and bloodshed is to be averted, something must be done quickly. Our scene opens as Bill Reed drops from the cab of the engine 1290 and fights his way through the surging crowd.
1: What's doing, Abram?
2: Come on, Mr. Reed. We're going to clean up them special police. We're going to get Graham, too.
1: Yeah! Here, hold everything a minute, boys. Hold on now. Now, listen, fellas, just a minute. What's the use of all this rumpus? I can handle this thing by myself. We don't want any strong-arm stuff here. Why not clear off home now and leave me to attend to this job? Just a minute now, fellows, please.
3: Hold on there, boys.
2: Well, it's Judge Merrick.
3: Now, before you start in, I'd like the floor for a minute.
2: Go ahead.
3: Yes, all right. Now, I wouldn't want to interfere with this little party for the world. No, indeed. Personally, I think it's time you Green Valley folks took a hand in this business. All right. Now, this is none of my business. But what's this idea of all the stone throwing and smashing windows and breaking up things in the depot? Why, you folks put up the money to build this railroad, didn't you? Well, what's the idea of smashing up your own property?
2: I guess you're right, Jeff. Yeah, that's right,
3: certainly, boy. Certainly it's right. Why, here's a respectable citizen like Abe Meadows, running round hooping and caterwauling like a drunken Indian or something. Why, Abe, you ought to have more sense.
2: Well, what do you propose, Judge?
3: Oh, nothing that I know of. The other day, you folks appointed me as your legal advisor.
2: Yeah.
3: Well, I guess that's all over now.
2: No, it ain't, Judge. No, you're still elected, I reckon.
3: Well, in that case, I'll ask you to consider how this thing is going to look in the papers. Whatever you're going to do tonight, my advice is to go at it in a quiet, orderly manner, like respectable citizens.
2: Well, how do you figure you ought to handle it, Judge?
3: Why, the first thing you've got to do, boys, is to get organized. Now, where's the sheriff of yours?
4: Yes, all right.
3: Step right up here, Sheriff. Now, you pick out 2-3 dozen of the boys and get lined up.
4: Sure. Hey, Hiram, come over here.
2: Sure, I'm with you, Sheriff.
4: And you, Hank Spinkleberry.
5: All right.
4: Hey, where's that drill team?
5: All over here, Sheriff.
4: All right. Come on now, boys. Come on. Got to do this thing in the proper manner. Come on, get busy. Here, clear this space in the platform. Line up on both sides. Come on. Hurry up now. Well, I guess that's all right, Judge. We're all set.
3: All right. Now, boys, let's just look at this business for a minute.
2: All right.
3: You see, the trouble started because Mr. Reed, you're started because Mr. Reed, you're started because Mr. Reed, you're started because Mr. Reed, your superintendent, and myself were detained this morning. Well, neither of us got hurt, and here we are back again. So there's not much harm done, is there?
2: Sure. But how about Graham?
3: Oh, well, Mr. Graham took hold of the management and started to gum things up, I understand.
2: I'll say he did. And say, how about them special policemen he's got in there?
3: Oh, I don't know, Abe. By the look of this crowd just a little while ago, I don't exactly blame him for, hiring a little protection. Anyhow, boys, these men are working for their living, and now that Mr. Reed here is back on the job, I reckon their work's finished, eh? I don't see it's going to do us any good to start a fight with these policemen. Why, probably they'd be mighty glad to call it quits and get out of town.
2: And how about Graham, Jack?
3: Well, no, Abram, I think I can look after Graham, but the question for you men to decide right now is just this. Do you want me to go ahead and handle this situation so there'll be no violence or discredit attached to it? Or do you want me to step out of the picture?
2: Go right ahead, Jack. You handle it, Jack. You handle it. Go ahead.
3: Very well, then. Sheriff, better keep your men in line here. Give me a clear path to that door. Bill?
6: Yes, sir.
3: Spider.
7: Yes, Mickey.
8: We're here.
3: All right.
6: Let's go.
3: All right.
5: What do you want? What do you want?
3: I want to talk to Mr. Graham.
5: Well, hold on a minute and I'll get him.
6: Hey, Graham.
9: There he is.
10: Good evening, Mr. Graham. So you're the ringleader of this bunch. A fine thing, I must say.
3: Yes, as you remarked, Mr. Graham. A very fine thing indeed.
10: Well, what do you want?
3: I'd like to discuss this situation with you, Mr. Graham, and I have a little proposition to make you.
10: Oh, is that so? Well, there's nothing going. I've had one experience of your slippery tongue, and once is enough for me.
3: Well, well, nevertheless, my dear Mr. Graham, I think you would be well advised to...
10: I tell you that I don't want your advice. I'm not going to be bulldozed by you or anyone else. I'm looking after the interests of this railroad.
11: This channel is currently offline for essential maintenance and will be back as soon as possible. Please check back soon.
3: I offer you a peaceable settlement in the interests of law and order.
10: All right, let's hear it.
3: All right. Now, we propose that the police you have in this building shall come out one by one, giving up their weapons to the sheriff. We guarantee them safe conduct out of Morristown.
10: And what about myself?
3: Oh, you, Mr. Graham, will remain in your office. In spite of your unwillingness, I think you and I will have a little talk together.
10: Yes, and if I refuse?
3: Then, Mr. Graham, I withdraw and leave you to fight it out with this crowd. There can only be one ending. Serious injury to you and damage to railroad property. I give you 1 minute to make up your mind. And the time starts now.
10: And I refuse your offer right now. Go ahead with your violence. If anybody is injured, I hold you personally responsible.
3: 10 seconds gone, Mr. Graham.
10: I tell you, I don't care what you do. Go ahead with your dirty work. Why, you can't bluff me.
3: All right, 20 seconds, Graham. Time's flying. Better make up your mind.
10: You can't do this. It's murder! Don't you see?
3: 35 seconds, Graham. Come along. 15 seconds more, Graham. What do you say, Graham? This is your last chance.
10: Wait a minute. I tell you, you...
3: No, get ready, boys.
5: All right, we're ready,
3: Can I give you the signal?
2: Get ready, boys.
10: Stop! I give in.
3: Hold on.
10: I give in. Well, keep those men back.
3: All right, steady, boys.
5: All right,
3: Paul,
5: get back.
3: All right, Graham. Send your men out one at a time. And don't try any tricks. Stand by there, Sheriff.
4: Sure. Get back there, you fellas.
3: Right,
4: give them a
3: back,
4: chance.
3: Boys. Get back.
2: Here they come. Come right in, Mr. Reed. Come in, Spider. Step right in, Mickey.
12: Have you anything left in the old stone jug, Abraham?
2: Sure. Reckon I have, boy. Set you down. Well, sir, that there was a pretty close call.
12: I'll tell the world it was, and I'll tell you something more. If it hadn't been for the old judge, there'd been a few policemen dead tonight in this town, I'm thinking.
2: Gosh, dang it. That was a mighty smart play the judge pulled off. We was all set to clean up on them fellers. Dang my buttons if you...

0: Yet didn't talk the whole crowd out on the idea. Pretty slick work, I tell you, boys.
1: And darn tootin' it was, Abraham.
2: And do you mind the way he's got that crowd quieted down? Then he picked out the reasonable men and had them working under the sheriff. So that one bunch was holding the other lot back.
1: Sure was pretty neat. And boys, I'll tell you, it's a darn good thing for us in Morristown we got out of that mess before hurting nobody.
2: Sure is lucky, all right.
1: Yeah, I reckon that's going to hold old Graham for a while.
2: Well, maybe. But you ain't seen the end of this here trouble. Not with old Jacob Reed sitting back there in New York. That old buzzard's out to get this here Green Valley.
1: Sure, they do say he's not on getting hold of this here railroad.
2: Yeah, you betcha. Don't forget, he's still got them mortgages. And the money's due in 3 or 4 weeks now.
3: Ah, what do you know? Look at the money the road's been earned this while back. Look at all the good freight while back. Look at all the good freight we've been getting.
2: Ah, gee, Mickey. Takes a whole lot of business to make up that $150,000 and in profits over and above expenses, too.
3: And what the devil you know about railroad business? I'll tell you pretty soon the old Green Valley's going to be out of the hole.
2: Gosh, Mickey, I hope so.
3: Hello. Listen, you know, there's somebody coming. Look out, boys.
4: Well, hello, everybody.
1: Come right in, Mr. Eight. Gosh, and here's the judge, too. Come on in, Judge.
5: Thanks, Eve.
4: What is this, Abe, a celebration?
1: Well, kinder. Just brought the boys along to have a little snort and talk things over. My, Judge. I just want to tell you that was a nice piece of work you did a while back.
5: Well, thanks, Abe, but really I had very little to do with the matter.
1: Huh? Is that so? Well, I reckon we'd been in a pretty bad fix if you hadn't showed up. Say, when are you aiming to pull out of town, Judge?
4: I've been trying to persuade Judge Merrick to stay with us a while. A couple of weeks at least.
5: No. I've got to head back east pretty soon, just as soon as things quieten down here in Morristown.
3: Well, no, sir, if you wait till things quiet down. I'm thinking you'd be making a long stay.
1: Will you tell me something, Judge?
5: Sure, what is it, Abe?
1: Well, me being a director of the Green Valley, yes, and the other boys here being pretty good friends of the company, we'd kind of like to know how you come out with the Graham just now.
5: Oh, there aren't any secrets about it, Abe. Graham was pretty hard to talk to for a while, but...
3: Sure, I'm not surprised at that.
5: Yes, he was pretty badly shaken up after this evening's excitement, but he came down to earth after a while, and we got quite friendly.
1: And what did you fix up with him, Jack?
5: Well, the main thing we settled was that he should refrain from interfering in the management of the Green Valley Line.
1: Well, that's something anyhow. Yeah. Anything else, Judge?
5: Yes, Graham decided that seeing the way things were, it'd be better to leave Morristown for a little while.
1: Well, I reckon that's a good idea, seeing how he's lost out in everything.
5: Yes, and so he's going east for the winter, taking the family with him.
4: Hey, wait a minute, Uncle.
5: What? What is it, Bill?
4: You said he's taking the family.
5: Yes.
4: You don't mean Carrie Graham is going, too?
5: Oh, yes, I forgot. She's the girl that works in the office with you, of course. Yes, sir. She's decided to go with her parents. She's probably right.
4: She's what? She can't go. What? It's impossible. How can she?
5: Well, my boy, a girl like that is easily replaced.
4: Replaced? Nothing. What? You don't understand. Why? She means everything to me.
5: But,
4: don't you see?
5: See,
4: more than the success of the Green Valley Line. If she goes, I'm through.
5: No, my boy. Wait a minute.
4: Get out of the way, Uncle.
5: What?
4: I'm going to find her.
5: I've got to see her. Just a minute, Bill.
1: Gee, Whiskers, ain't that something?
5: It seems that, I must have overlooked something.
3: I'm thinking so too, sir. Well, you have to hand it to that Kelly Graham. When he persuaded Miss Carey to go with him, I'm thinking he played the winning card after all. I'm thinking...
6: Another unexpected situation. This time, Bill Reed is in trouble. Don't miss episode 19 in The Green Valley Line.

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1: Sex appeal, you know. Oh, that's beautiful. There we are. Now, that didn't hurt, did it?
2: Mr. Jennings, are you a dentist or a photographer?
1: Am I a dentist or a photographer? Say, that's a good one. Did you get a load of that, Henry?
3: Some sense of humor, Mayor. Yes, sir. Just a personality kid, aren't you? Well, we'll be running along, Mayor. Got to rush this film over to the papers. Good evening, Mayor. Judge, Globe Pictures salutes you.
2: And I salute Globe Pictures. Good evening, gentlemen.
4: This way, gentlemen.
5: Good night. Well, the Chamber of Commerce has pulled some boots, but this really takes the cake.
6: What was all that?
2: Hollywood, Merle.
6: That man pinched my cheek and said, "Cutie, if you want to come to Hollywood, I'll try and find a spot for you. You're no sweater girl, but you've got a character face." I almost hit him with my broom.
5: Cutie.
6: Fresh thing. Mayor, if you have those two men here again, I'm leaving. What's a sweater girl?
2: Merrily, I just don't know.
6: Stop the nonsense.
5: Papa, dear, of all the ridiculous ideas. Oh, I hope someone I know wins it. Please let it be someone I know.
2: Ha-ha, you thought you had me trapped, didn't you? You didn't notice that man of yours back there, did you? If you keep your mind on the checker game, you'd be a better player.
5: Well, you probably moved the checkers when I wasn't looking.
2: No, a poor loser, huh?

0: Where do you want me to take these papers, Mayor?
1: Willie? Oh, those go up to the judge's office.
0: Gee, everyone in town is talking about the Papa Deer contest. That sure was a swell picture of you in the paper, Mayor. You sure were smiling.
1: Yeah, I was making with the teeth, Willie.
0: Hey, Mayor, you're really getting hip.
1: Nonsense.
0: If I had a father, I'd sure like to submit him. Gee, just think, Hollywood. Lana Turner lives in Hollywood, you know. Gee.
1: Well, why don't you submit somebody else's father?
0: I don't know anyone that has an extra one. Everyone's submitting their own father. You know anyone that might like to be submitted, Mayor?
1: No, I don't. Wait a minute. Do I? I know just the man. Willie, sit down, son. Sit down. We stand on the threshold of something truly beautiful, Willie. What would you say to Judge Williams?
0: The judge?
1: Yeah.
0: Oh, I don't know. I'm kind of afraid of the judge. He's pretty fierce.
1: Oh, nonsense. He's as sweet-tempered as a billy goat. Why, you and he could have the time of your life seeing Hollywood together. I'm sure he'd take you if he won.
0: Well, I'll go ask him. I don't know.
1: Oh, you can't ask him. That'd spoil the surprise. No, Willie, it has to be a surprise. Do you think you could canvass up some votes for him at school?
0: I think so. I could try.
1: No one has accumulated many votes so far. Now, Willie, take this paper and pencil. My candidate for Papa Deer is Judge Williams. Because he is a fine, honorable man, and I can see him now.
0: Because he is a fine, honorable man, and...
1: Yeah, let me see. This letter must be a rare jewel of literary potency and win for the judge fame and fortune with a Hollywood contract. Now, let's see. Because he is a fine and honorable man and loves little children, he is kind to animals...
2: How did I get into this preposterous contest anyway? I'll sue the paper. I'll sue the Chamber of Commerce. And I'll sue you for endorsing the thing.
1: Papa Deer. You look the part. Good firm jaw, clear blue eyes, nice head of hair, too. You'll be a sensation.
2: Thunderation. Thunderation!
1: So you'll give an old friend an autograph, won't you?
2: Look, now, we've been friends for a long time. Get me out of this. It's your party. You ought to be able to do something. I just can't be Papa Deer.
1: So, old friend, I'd like to help, but I can't deprive Springdale of this glorious hour. It's only fitting that one of our first citizens should be the recipient of such an honor. The statement said you are a good man, love little children, and are kind to animals.
2: I smell a rat. I smell a long, low, double-crossing, scheming plot. There's something rotten in Denmark, Mayor. And don't think I don't know it. Well, sir, two can play at that game.
1: Mr. Judge, I don't believe I follow you.
2: You will, Mr. Mayor. You will. Good night, sir.
1: Well, aren't you going to finish the check again?
2: Oh, no, I'm going to buy an evening paper.
0: Judge Williams, did you send for me, sir?
2: Yes, Willie. Come here a minute.
0: Yes, sir?
2: Willie, I want to ask you a question. What in the devil you mean by entering me as Papa Deer?
0: The mayor said you'd consider it an honor.
2: Oh, he did he? Well, it may interest you to know that I don't.
0: Yes, sir. I kind of figured that, sir. Didn't you like the 50 words we wrote about you?
2: No.
0: Oh.
2: Now, Willie... At first, I meant to deal very severely with you. I hadn't decided whether to have you beheaded or just put in jail. But now, if you do what I say, I may be disposed to leniency.
0: What do you want me to do?
2: Where's the mayor's granddaughter?
0: Polly Ann? She's down at the beach with her mother. Why?
2: At the mayor's cottage?
0: Yes, sir.
2: Very well, Willie. Come with me. You and I are going to pay a little social call on the mayor's granddaughter. Come, sir. Now, Holly Ann, this is what you say. My candidate for Papa Deer is my grandfather, the mayor. because he is the first father of the city, and because everyone loves him and comes to him with their troubles, he has a beautiful soul and loves roses.
3: This, people of Springdale, is a great and proud day for your city. One of you is to be America's father. We chose your city as being most typical of the finest that is America. And from your gates comes Globe Pictures' great new personality, Papa Dear. The contest changed at the 11th hour. A new father was entered, followed by a landslide of votes. If he were less prominent, we might call him a dark horse.
1: Oh, sure. Looks like you didn't get it, Judge.
2: Oh, that's a blow.
3: I am proud now to divulge the name of Papa Dear. By your own vote, people of Springdale, I give him to you now. Mayor, will you please step up to the platform?
1: Oh, no, no, no, no. This isn't my show. You're doing fine, Mr.
3: Mayor, please, right up here. This way, please.
1: Sure.
3: Right up here. That's fine. Good morning, Mayor. Right over here, please. Right here, please. That's fine. People of Springdale, you elected him mayor, and now you have chosen him Papa Dear.
1: Papa Dear. Now, hold on a minute. There's some mistake. I wasn't a candidate. The judge won, I'm sure of it. Well, last night he was way ahead. I'm not the man for this.
3: Now, don't be modest, Mayor. This is your hour. Come, Johnny, sing your song for the mayor.
4: Oh, Papa.

0: so near, so dear, and we've come here to tell you you're our Papa Dear.
1: And now, Mr. Mayor, or should I say, Papa Dear, will you honor us with a few words?
2: People of Springdale, I'm truly overwhelmed. I can't but feel embarrassed at accepting so much at your hands. For the first time in my life, I can't think of a doggone thing to say.
1: Well, now, I think the mayor is a pretty good choice for Papa Dear. But I think a special award should go to Springdale's Bill Brady, who's Papa Dear to seven, count 'em, seven strapping youngsters ranging in age from 4 to 18 years.
3: And what about Mrs. Bill Brady? Don't I deserve any medals?
1: Indeed you do, Martha, a whole chest full. I was just going to tell the folks about you.
3: Well, then tell them what a quiet morning in the Brady household sounds like.
4: Hey, Mom, did you say I could wear my yellow dress today? Mom, mind if I don't come straight home from school? I've got a date. Oh, Mom, I haven't got a clean handkerchief to my name.
3: And that's just a sample.
1: Never a dull moment, eh? And boy, you must have some wash to do every week.
3: Now, Harlow Wilcox, I don't know why you have to beat around the bush to get me to talk about Rinso.
1: Okay, shoot.
3: Well, first place, I'd be a wreck if I had to scrub and boil clothes. That's a plenty good reason for using Rinso. And second place, our clothes have to last. Because just between you and me, they get handed down. From Mary to Janie to Gwen to Dottie and so on.
1: Now, good idea, Mrs. Brady. That gentle Rinso method's mighty easy on clothes. Soaks them clean. Then, with a few quick finger rubs, they're ready to rinse. Folks with big families surely do appreciate the new anti-sneeze Rinso. And the way they cheer those gloriously Rinso white washes is music to my ears. Well, now, let's see how the mayor is getting along with the Papa Dear contest.

0: I know you all want to hear about Papa, dear. Well, he's slightly under 6 feet. He has iron gray hair and beautiful hazel eyes. He usually carries peppermints in his pockets for children. And, ladies, he's not married.
1: Merrily, turn that dratted radio off.
2: Every time I turn around, I fall over reporters and photographers and salesmen. One of them snapped me taking down your wash this morning.
1: Yeah.
2: Heaven knows what they'll make of that. I found one in the broom closet a little while ago, but he won't be bothering us for a while.
1: Oh, now, Merrily.
2: I don't know whether I'm going to be able to stay with you or not, Mayor. I could have told you 30 years ago that I didn't like reporters in with my brooms, but I never thought the subject would arise.
1: Are you a fair-weather friend, Merrily? Would you, too, desert the sinking ship?
2: If you ask me, you were scuttled.
1: I can't understand this at all. How could I have been elected overnight like this? And how did Holly Ann get the idea of entering me, anyhow? She's 50 miles from me.
2: Oh, there's more to this than meets the eye, all right. Oh, for goodness sake. Oh, it's you.
3: Hi, cutie. Hi. Coming to Hollywood with the mayor? Ah, good morning, Papa dear.
1: Now, see here, Mr. King, I want to talk to you. If you think I'm going to tolerate all this nonsense, you're out of your mind. I'm a decent, law-abiding citizen,
2: yes,
1: and no one's going to take
2: house.
1: That away from me. Why? I know my constitutional rights.
2: Let's see. Mayor, a mail-order house is on the line. They want to bring out a Papa Dear nightcap and nightshirt, special $1.97.
1: Oh, by heaven.
3: Tell them Papa Dear considers it an honor.
2: You keep out of this. I'd be ashamed if it was me having people know what I slept in.
1: Oh, I don't suppose it matters.
2: All this stuff and nonsense. Hello? No. Well, he says it all right.
1: Mr. Kane, I'm not an intolerant man, but I can be tried too far.
2: Oh, Mayor, they want to know if you'll model one for their cover.
3: There's a sensational idea.
1: Give me the phone, Marilly. Hello? No!
2: Stuff and nonsense.
3: Now, Mayor, my cameraman is coming up any minute to take a few intimate pictures of you. You know, shots of you at your checkerboard and at your front door. Maybe one coming down the staircase here.
2: I always heard there was no rest for the wicked.
3: You're certainly having a busy morning, Mayor. Brought a little excitement into your life, haven't we?
1: Yeah, well, you better take it right out again, quick, or there's going to be some fireworks.
4: Good morning, Mayor. I'm from the Black Music Publishers, and we brought out a little number called the Papa Dear Polka. We'd like your picture and signature for the cover.
1: I don't like polka.
4: Oh, but you will this one. It goes something like this.
2: I think I'm going crazy.
4: It's really a delightful melody, don't you think? This will make the hit parade, or we miss our guest.
1: Now, see here, young man, you're wasting your time. I'm not having my picture on any polka. Do you understand that? Is that clear?
2: Just a minute, I'll see. The Chamber of Commerce is on the phone, Mayor. They want to tell you how proud they are of you.
1: Well, you tell the Chamber of Commerce I have a few words to say to them and that they needn't think I won't be down to say them.
2: I've only got one pair of legs. Take your finger off that doorbell. 30 years of being respectable and now it's...
3: Suppose I answer the door, Mayor. Oh, the press. Come, Papa dear, and meet your public.
5: The mayor always uses Old Garden aftershave lotion.
3: Kiddies, Papa Dear always eats Little Corporal string beans and Little Corporal canned carrots.
6: Papa Dear wears ready-made union suits. I saw them on his back lawn.
3: Every night, Papa Dear has a nightly game of checkers with his old friend, Judge Williams, whom he calls Spoofy.
7: Ladies, I'm proud to tell you that the Papa Dear bachelor button has won first prize at the flower show.
8: Here it is, the winner, first place on your hit parade from coast to coast, the Papa Dear polka!
1: Minnie, this is the mayor.
9: Yes, Mayor, where are you?
1: Shh, don't talk so loud. I'm in the potato bin in the basement. I've plugged in a phone extension.
9: The potato bin? Well, you'd better get down here to the office. The place is swarming with photographers and reporters.
1: This is the first time I've been alone in days. They follow me everywhere I go. I can't even take a bath alone. Marilly won't even speak to me anymore.
9: Life. Look, pick, click, and snap. Want to get some informal pictures of you.
1: Minnie, when am I supposed to dedicate the new City Hall?
9: Tomorrow.
1: Oh, you suppose I could go down now? I could take a cot with me and spend the night.
9: Don't be silly. You'd catch a death of lumbago.
2: Here's your lunch, Mayor. Eat it while it's hot.
1: Goodbye, Minnie. I'll call you back.
2: Perfectly ridiculous having to carry meals down to the cellar.
1: What did you cook?
10: Oh, stew. Did you have to cook stew?
2: Beggars can't be choosers. Mayor, I'm quitting.
10: Huh?
2: I've stood it as long as I could, and I can't stand it anymore. The judge has offered me a job, and I've accepted. I'm leaving in the morning.
1: Really? You've been with me 30 years. We've been through plenty together.
2: No, don't coax me. There's been a good many straws piled on this camel's back, and it's at last broken.
1: Marilee, I don't know what I'd do without you.
2: Well, there's an old saying that no one can deny. You never miss the water until the well runs dry. Someone wrote that in my autograph album when I was in school. I knew I'd find a use for it if I waited long enough. Come on now. Come on, eat your dinner.
1: No, I don't care for any dinner. I couldn't eat a bite. Marilee, what can I say to you? What is there to say but thank you? Thank you for the years you've given me. I wish I hadn't grown to depend on you so much. I wish I could say go and be merry without me, but I can't. It's hard to be an old man and suddenly lose your right arm. That's what you are to me, Marilee, my good right arm. Well, you better go now. This is something I'll have to face alone.
2: Well, maybe I could wait until next week.
1: No. Why prolong the agony? Go in the morning, Marilee. I wish you well. I always will.
2: Who'll you get to take my place?
1: Well, maybe I should get married, Marilee. This place will seem drab indeed without the light of a woman's smile.
2: Get married? Yes, you'd probably do some bullheaded thing like that if I wasn't here to look after you. You'd jump right out of the frying pan into the fire.
1: Goodbye, Marilee. Goodbye.
2: Well, maybe I'll give you one more chance. Leaving you alone's like leaving a 2-year-old baby. It's almost criminal.
1: Marilee, you're wonderful. Will you stay? Uh-huh. And may I have a steak? I have enough trouble without having to eat stew.
2: Oh, stuff and nonsense. Well,
11: over. Quite an office you have here in the cellar.
1: Hello, Minnie. Sit down on a barrel.
11: There's a big crowd outside. I had to sneak through. Now, let's get down to business, Mayor. You've had 1,730 proposals of marriage in this morning's mail. Mm-hmm. Over 500 products want endorsements. You're famous.
1: Oh, Minnie, I've had enough of this. I never heard of such foolishness in my life. I haven't a shred of dignity left. I went out on the street yesterday, and I was mobbed before I got to the corner. They had little children waiting outside the gate to sprinkle roses before me.
12: Oh, so here you are, Papa dear.
1: This potato bin is beginning to be about as private as the Brooklyn Navy Yard.
11: Well, I've got to be getting back to the office. I'll call you later, Mayor.
12: I knew I'd find you if I looked hard enough. Your face is dirty.
1: Brutus. Brutus Williams, if I ever saw one.
12: I've been learning your song. It has a magnificent ring to it. Oh, Papa dear, your loving ear bent to
1: us. Shut up, you old fool.
12: Mayor, may an old friend have an autograph?
1: You can go to blazes.
12: See, how do I look? I'm wearing a Papa Deer fedora, my trousers are held up by Papa Deer suspenders, and I'm smoking Papa Deer tobacco. Rather an inferior brand, I might add. But no one can say I'm not a loyal friend.
1: Old friend, old pal, come to laugh over my prostrate body, pouring salt on my bleeding wound.
12: You know what I think every time I see you? Huh. I think, there but for the grace of God go I. You ran me a close race, but the best man won.
1: I never will know how. What happened? You were ahead by hundreds of votes.
12: Not as many as it was thought. It seems that there was some kind of a miscount.
1: Well, who collected those votes? Didn't the district attorney's office?
12: Yes. I think they did have something to do with it.
1: You have access to those offices, don't you?
12: A great many people have.
1: Yeah, so they do. Doesn't it seem strange to you that there could have been so great a miscount in the number of votes you got that I, entering the contest at the last minute, was able to beat you?
12: No, I don't think so.
1: You don't, huh? Well, I do. Good afternoon, Judge. I leave you for a time, and in parting, may I remind you of an old adage that begins, he laughs best who laughs last.
12: Where are you going? Where are you going, sir?
1: To see a man about an adding machine.
10: friends and neighbors of Springdale. Believe me, I'm grieved to have been of concern to you. But during the past few hours, I was untangling a certain matter in which we are all much interested. Recently, I was voted winner in the contest to choose Papa Dear. It was a proud and wonderful moment to me, but one to which I must tell you now I was not entitled. Yesterday, in searching for some city records in the office of one of our members of the bar, I discovered a bunch of votes that had somehow escaped tabulation. I, in the intervening time and in the name of justice, have counted those votes. And so, I must come before you to say that the honor that was mine must be relinquished to one of my old and loved friends. In the complete and final count, my friends, your overwhelming choice for Papa Dear is Judge Jim Williams. Jim, my congratulations, sir.
12: Hey, what is this? This is an outrage. It's a lie. I demand a recount.
13: Turn your face this way, Judge, so we can get a picture. Thank you.
9: Isn't the mayor a wonderful sport giving up everything like this?
10: Come on, Johnny.
14: Papa dear, your loving ear bent to
12: me. Mayor, I appeal to you in the name of charity. Get me out of here. I can't breathe.
15: Judge, what do you think of the war situation?
6: Are you married, Judge?
10: Drop us a postcard from Hollywood, Jim.
12: Mayor, don't do this to me. Wait.
4: What is your favorite color, Judge?
13: You like blondes or brunettes?
10: Your public calls, Judge.
12: What are you laughing at, you old fool?
10: Jim, old pal. But for the grace of God, there go I.
14: Your eyes so blue, your heart so blue.
16: Mr. Barrymore will be back in just a moment, but first a question. Can all you nature lovers identify this bird call? Very good. A bobwhite it is. And what's the little bird telling you about?
17: Rinsard, rinsard. Happy little wash day song.
16: That's right. 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And now, Mr. Barrymore.
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16: Our script is written by Miss Jean Holloway. 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

citation the man behind the gun has received from the Radio Editors of America, in addition to the George Foster Peabody Award as the outstanding dramatic program of last year. We who are charged with the responsibility of presenting this program to you each week are deeply thankful for this recognition, which in the final analysis reflects the choice of you, the listener. During the past year and a half, the man behind the gun has covered nearly every aspect of the global war which our boys are fighting. But some of these broadcasts seem to be more memorable than others, and we are constantly receiving requests from you to repeat them. One of these is Prep Joe, a story of the PT boats in the South Pacific, which we originally broadcast last May. Many of you since then have asked to hear it again. And so tonight, the man behind the gun is the skipper of a motor torpedo boat, a PT named Prep Joe.

0: are coming in, and it's raining cats and dogs. You're on the open bridge, and the rain runs off your cap and drips down the back of your neck. Along the river on each side, the jungle presses down in a tangled mass. The great mangrove roots coil and twist like floated snakes all along the shore. Your quartermaster looks at you questioningly.
1: Think this is it, sir?
2: Yes, I'm quite sure. Our base should be around the bend. Tell everybody to stand by fore and aft. We're coming in.
1: Stand by fore and aft. We're coming in.
3: Stand by.
0: You can see it now. Your base. Just the way they said it would be. You round a bend in the river, and then there's this clearing and a collection of the lousiest-looking tumble-down shacks anybody could ever hope to see. That's it. Motor torpedo boat base number X. Affectionately called the Times Square Yacht Basin.
2: Blow four, Grab. Let's wake up the joint.
1: Aye, aye, sir.
2: Throttle down.
1: Aye, sir.
2: Stand by the line.
3: Aye, aye, sir.
0: Now, up ahead in the clearing, you see the door of the biggest hut open and a crowd of guys peering out into the rain. They wave casually. Some men run down to the wharf and stand there, waiting to catch your mooring lines as you come in.
2: Right, brother. Left a little. Easy, does it? All back full. Cut engine. All right, heed your lines.
0: You feel pretty good. You came in nice and pretty with all those guys watching you. A nice start. You hope they saw how smooth your crew handles the boat. Plenty of zip and polish. Neat, but not gaudy. Rick Regan, you think? You're a seagoing son of a gun. And you jump ashore and slog through the mud up to the officers' quarters.
2: Which one of you is Lieutenant Farron, the squadron leader?
4: That's me.
2: Ensign Charles Regan reporting for duty, sir.
4: Glad to see you, Mr. Regan. Come on in. Meet Thanks. The boys. That's Lovejoy, Quinn, Tarplin, Haynes, Carney, Tipletty, and Backus.
5: Hi.
2: Glad to know you guys.
4: How about some Joe and a sandwich, Regan?
2: Hey, you're talking my language.
0: You practically live on sandwiches in the torpedo boat fleet. There isn't much time or space or facility for eating anything else. So you have a sandwich and some coffee. And you look over the men you'll be working with. They've broken up now into groups. Some are playing poker. A few are batting their gums in a corner. Two of the men are playing checkers. One of them shivers violently from time to time.
2: Hey, what's the matter with that guy? Got the palsy or something?
4: Dengue fever. You'll get it too, sooner or later. We've all had it.
0: So that's what dengue fever does to you. You've heard about it, and about the other sicknesses that come out of the jungle on every wind that blows. You look at your squadron mates carefully now. And now you begin to notice things. They're thin, all of them. Almost emaciated. Their uniforms, what's left of them, hang in folds. And their faces are lined and tired and nervous. That's it. They all look nervous. You look at Farron. His face is lined the same way. He sees you looking at him and he smiles a little and reads your thoughts.
4: Yeah, it's a tough grind.
2: Yeah, I can see that. Oh, well, you can relax now. You guys have all had your turn at being heroes. Now it's my turn.
1: What was that historic remark, Glamour Pants?
2: I said it's about time you guys gave somebody else a chance at being a hero.
1: Whoa.
2: Does that mean that you don't want to be a hero?
1: Means that I want to

0: Alive. I've had the Battle of the Pacific so long I can taste it. Give me a crack at the Battle of Broadway. That's all I want to know. It's a good thing everybody doesn't feel that way. You give me a pain. A big pain. Terrible big. In fact, you give me the biggest pain I can ever remember having.
1: Lay off, Hacker.
0: I won't lay off. I'm getting fed up with these college boy heroes who come out here yammering for glory and a chance to win the war single-handed. Guys that think the war is some kind of a summer extension course at one of the better universities.
1: Why don't you lie down someplace?
0: You'll find out, Glamour Boy. You'll learn what war is like. The only master degree you get out here is a bullet hole in the head. You'll find out that BT boats aren't as glamorous out here as they are in the Hudson River when you're riding up and down waving at the girls along the drive. Heroes. Nobody feels like a hero with a machine gun popping off at him.
2: You know, this coffee's excellent.
0: Okay. Put the chill on me. Feed me the ice cubes like they taught you at Yale or Harvard or Dartmouth or wherever you went to school. I went to CCNY myself. I guess that makes me a lowbrow jerk by your standards, but you remember what I tell you. Remember me saying this. One of these days, Glamour Pants, you're going to wake up out here and realize the war is something more than a high-class football game for nice boys from good families.
1: Take it easy, Tommy. Take it easy.
0: I had to get it off my chest, George. I've been sweating it out all day. I'm going to hit the sack now. I'm sorry I popped off, Regan. I apologize. Shake? Okay, I don't blame you. Good night, everybody.
1: Don't pay too much attention to Hackett, Regan. He didn't mean anything personal. He was shouting at the world.
0: What's the matter with him? Is he yellow?
1: Yellow? No, Hackett isn't yellow. He's had the fever pretty bad and he's sweating it out more than usual, but no, he isn't yellow. You see, Regan, his best friend got picked off by a Jap destroyer about a week ago. You're taking his place.
3: So that's how it is the first night. Not a terrific start by any means. But you don't lose any sleep over it. You've met soreheads before. The next day, it stopped raining. That means you'll be going out on a sweep come sundown. The boat's in first-class condition and you've got a wonderful crew. No reason why you can't go out and pick off a Jap destroyer tonight. You hope you do, because you're teamed up with Hackett and you want to show him. Late that afternoon, you get your instructions from Lieutenant Farron. They're brief and to the point.
1: Take it easy this first time out, Regan. Watch Hackett and the Long Tom and do what he does. If you spot anything, don't be too anxious about knocking it off until you see what the whole situation is. Good luck, mister.
0: Thank you, sir.
3: You go down to the dock where the prep Joe waits for you. Long and sleek looking. Hackett is already aboard the Long Tom. He waves at you briefly and impersonally. You wave back the same way and then get down to business.
0: Wind him up. Stand by to get underway.
4: Wind him up. Stand by to get underway.
3: Now your exhaust is spitting blue smoke, rippling the oily water. You look over at the Long Tom as it moves slowly away from the dock, churning up a white, creamy wake. You're next.
4: Stand by your line.
5: Stand by, sir.
4: Let's go left. Let's go forward! All ahead slow. Hard right rudder.
1: Hard right rudder it is, sir.
4: Steer on the lead boat.
1: Aye, aye, sir. Following the lead boat.
3: Slowly you wind your way down the river behind the Long Tom to the open sea. It doesn't take long, and just as the night comes down like somebody pulling a shade, you reach deep water. The Long Tom up ahead digs her stern down and begins throwing up a bow watch. Hackett is opening up.
4: Open her up, Graham. Aye, aye, skipper.
3: On your way now. You smell the heavy night air and it's like perfume. The offshore wind brings you an intoxicating scent of flowers, the huge blossoms that cover the tops of the trees like a blanket. So far, it's the best war you've ever been in.

0: hours go by. You're about 100 miles from your base now, cruising up and down behind the Long Tom. You haven't seen anything, and you've got an idea Hackett is deliberately avoiding trouble because you're new on the patrol. You're debating with yourself whether or not you should call him on the TBS, the Interbolt radio, and ask him about it point blank, when your radio man comes up and pulls your trouser legs to get your attention.
1: What is it, Sparks?
2: Long Tom on the pipe, Skipper. I want to talk to you.
1: Okay, give me the can.
0: You clamp the earphones over your cap and grab the mic.
1: Hello, Long Tom from Prep Joe. Acknowledge.
3: Hello, Prep Joe. This is Hackett on the Long Tom. Are you on, Reagan?
1: Yeah, Hackett. Go ahead.
3: There's an enemy force of some kind about 4 or 5 miles ahead. Probably trap force to Guadalcanal. I'm going in to investigate. Will you follow me?
1: Certainly. Shall I muffle up?
3: Yeah, good idea. Let's go in now. Not too close until we see what's what. Okay?
1: Okay.
3: Right. Keep both feet on the deck, sailor. Oh.
1: Roger. Okay, Sparks, I'm through. Better get to your gun. We're going in.
2: Aye, aye, sir.
1: 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All hands, put on life jackets. 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
1: Helmsman.
5: Aye, sir.
1: Signal engine room to close mufflers.
5: Aye, aye, sir.
0: Now the PT's motors are muffled as it tracks the enemy. And you're trying to bore a hole through the darkness ahead for the first glimpse of him. It's tough. It's as black as the inside of a motorman's hat. The Long Tom shears off now, and the two boats run along through the night about 200 yards apart. The machine guns are manned now, and their ugly snouts move restlessly this way and that as the men limber them up. Grab Riley comes back and stands at your elbow.
1: How are we doing, Grab?
6: Okay, Skipper. Seen anything?
1: Not yet.
0: You keep looking out through the night, watching for the telltale silver streak of a ship's wake, or the looming bulk of a vessel silhouetted against the starlighted sky. And then finally you see a dark blot against the white shoreline.
1: There he is! Stand by the torpedoes!
4: Aye, aye, sir. Stand by.
6: Hadn't we ought to wait for the Long Tom, Skipper?
1: Why wait? We could fall on our face from waiting. Stand by your gun.
6: Aye, aye, sir.
1: Signal engine room to open mufflers.
5: Aye, aye, sir.
0: Now the Prep Joe opens up and leaps through the water like a scared minnow. The sudden acceleration nearly yanks your arms out of their sockets as you grab onto the handrail. Now you'll show them. You'll show them all. You look over at the Long Tom. Hackett is hanging back and you grin to yourself. No good.
1: How far, Grab? How far away is he now? About 2,000 yards?
6: Or a little more, maybe, Skipper.
1: Okay, keep her as she goes. We're right on.
0: You're alone now. Alone in the night. You've left the Long Tom behind and you stare fiercely at the ugly black bulk ahead. It's your baby, all yours. Then suddenly the whole universe lights up in a blinding glare.
1: Searchlight! Watch it, Daniel!
0: Long beams of light snake out from the enemy ship and catch the Prep Joe in their glare. The boat starts twisting and turning desperately, trying to shake off those fingers of light. You're in trouble now. Something's gone wrong. Everybody is fumbling around, trying to hang on and not knowing what to do. Now you see flashes of light all along the counter of the enemy ship. They're shooting at you.
1: Shoot out their lights! Get their lights! Come on, come on, open up! Come fire! Come fire! Then we'll go in closer! Get back on a collision course!
5: Aye, aye, sir, but it's...
1: Get back on a collision course, I said!
0: You're really fouled up now. All you can think of is getting in close enough to do some damage before the Jap brackets. The boat straightens out now and bears down on the enemy ship. This is the end of the line, you're thinking. This is where you get off. Only a miracle can save you now. And then it happens. Out of the blackness ahead, another torpedo boat streaks across between you and the enemy ship. It's the Long Tom pouring out a heavy trail of smoke. She's laying down a smoke screen ahead of you, and her gunners are raking the cap's deck. One by one, the enemy searchlights wink out. It's black again, and you don't waste any time getting out of there.
1: Haul for home! Let's get out of here! Close mufflers!
5: Aye, aye, sir. Closing mufflers.
0: You're breathing heavy, and your shirt sticks to your back. It was a pretty close thing there. The boat slackens speed now with the mufflers closed. You throttle down to a crawl, waiting for the Long Tom to clear through the smoke screen. Crab and two of the boys are swarming over the boat looking for bullet holes. And there are plenty of them. It was a pretty close thing. And if it hadn't been for Long Tom and Hackett, you feel pretty low down.
1: Sparks, see if you can raise the Long Tom.
7: Aye, aye, sir. Hello. Hello, Long Tom from Prep Joe. Come in, Long Tom. Long Tom from Prep Joe, come in.
1: Okay, Skipper, he's down. Hello, Long Tom. This is Regan. Are you on, Hackett?
3: Yeah, Regan. How did you make out? Are you sure not much?
1: Some. Not much. Nobody hurt, thank heaven. I don't know what to say.
3: Forget it. Things happen like that every once in a while. It was my fault, anyhow.
1: I don't see how you
3: it
1: can...
3: It was, though. I should have warned you about that dirty buzzard. He comes down every once in a while trying to pick us off. He's a destroyer and he's got more lights than a Christmas tree. I should have told you about him. He just loves PT boats. I threw a couple of torps at him going by. Maybe he'll be more careful now.
8: Think you hit him?
3: No, I was going kind of fast. Never mind, one of these nights we'll get him.
8: Yeah, okay. Look, Hackett, I owe you an apology and a rising vote of thanks.
3: Forget it. I'll see you when we get home.
8: Okay. Maybe you'll give me another crack at that handshake you offered me.
3: That's a deal. Now let's go home. Long time off.
8: Prep Joe, Roger.
0: It's been 2 months now since you came out. You're a veteran, an old-timer. The Prep Joe is getting to be a pretty tired boat. Plenty of patches in her and blood on the deck here and there. Three of your men have been wounded in various shooting scrapes. You have 2 Jap transports and a patrol boat to your credit, plus 3 doses of fever and a couple of bouts of gippy tummy. You've lost nearly 20 pounds. You're a PT boat veteran. And you've learned how to play poker. You play it every day, all day long, while you're waiting for sundown and a crack at the Japs. It's cost you dough learning how to play.
9: That's $289,000 you owe me, Chumley. Will you take an IOU, Uncle Shylock? Is it any good?
10: Just as good as the paper I'm going to write it on. Hand me that roll, son.
11: Okay, but hurry it up.
10: IOU, $289,000. Charles Wiegand, Lieutenant J.G., U.S.N.R. Here you are, Farron. Thanks.
11: Okay, see you later.
10: Okay, Hack, deal them out. The next couple of $100,000 worth is going to be different.
9: Says you.
0: You and Hackett are inseparable friends now. Rep Joe and the long time work together all the time. All day long, you play poker together. And then, when the night comes, you prowl the ocean off Savo Island looking for business. Most of the time, you're hunting blindly. But once in a while, you get advance notice on a Jap concentration of ships.
12: Well, boys, here's today's Daily Double. From commanding officer to Tulagi Base, intelligence reports 20 possible enemy vessels, 12 miles north of Point Y on a southerly course, high speed. That's all the information we have, but it's enough. We have 11 boats in the flotilla fit for action. All of them will go. We'll get underway exactly 1830. Be aboard and ready to shove off at 1815. That's all. And good luck.
0: It's nearly dark when you turn over the engines. The Gungaline River winds away down to the sea like a silver road.
9: Take in 1 and 2, 4 and aft.
0: This is an old story to you now. There's none of the excitement you used to get out of shoving off from the dock when you first came out. This is routine now.
9: Slow speed ahead. Left rudder. Left rudder, she is, sir.
0: It's getting cold as the night comes down. You shiver a little from the fever, and your ears buzz endlessly from the quinine.
9: Keep her as she goes. All hands put on life jackets and man battle sticks.
0: It's like that now. Routine. All the way down the river to the sea. One PT boat after another like a brood of ducklings following Mama to the feeding grounds. Your feeding grounds are off Savo Island. And you don't care if you never get there. You don't care one way or another. You just wish the flowers in the jungle had stopped stinking up the joint the way they do. They give you a headache now. It's nearly midnight. You've been out 3 hours and you're getting tired. Your legs ache at the hip joint and knee from the endless pounding of the boat underfoot. It's pitch black and the only other PT boat you can see is the Long Tom 100 yards ahead. The others are out of sight in the immense blackness all around. You've got a headache. Bad. You throw a couple of aspirins down your throat and wash them down with a container of coffee. It's a lousy night like all the others. And then the radio opens up.
9: Hello, Farron. What's up?
3: A number of enemy ships are coming through between Savo Island and the point. Stand by to intercept.
9: Wilco.
3: Right. Pass the word to Long Tom. Good luck.
8: Same to you, Chief. Prep Joe over north. Sparks.
13: Yeah, Skipper?
8: Tell the long time to follow us in. We're going in through the channel.
13: Aye, aye, sir.
8: All hands, man your guns, stand by torpedoes. Grab.
14: Aye, sir.
8: Come right to 352 and steady up. Close mufflers.
14: Right. 352, sir. Closing mufflers, sir.
0: The boat heels over now and starts out on a new course, heading for the channel between Savo Island and Cape Esperance. After a minute or so, the Long Tom heels over and follows you in. You're on your way. A half hour goes by, and then dimly you can see the wake of a big ship about 3 miles ahead. You pick up the phone.
8: Long Tom from Prep Joe. You on, Hack?
3: Yeah, Prep Joe.
8: You see what I see?
3: Looks like a chap, all right.
8: Yeah, more than that. Looks like that destroyer I went in on the night you saved my bacon. Remember?
3: Like it was yesterday. Want to take another crack at him?
8: Sure thing. What do you say?
3: Danny ain't to pass the time away. It'll be rough, though.
8: Yeah, but we have to get past him to take a whack at the transports. How about it?
3: Let's go. Keep both feet on the deck, sailor.
8: Same to you. Prep Joe over north. Okay, Grab, we're going in. You all set?
14: Yeah, sure, Skipper, anytime.
8: Very well. We're close to about 1,000 before we open the mufflers and run her down. How far off is she now? About 2,500, would you say?
14: Just about. We better get in closer than that.
8: Okay. We'll feed them 2 fish and save the others for the transports. Stand by.
0: Silently, the 2 PT boats bear down on the Jap destroyer, moving slowly through the sea so as not to throw up a betraying wake of white water. The minutes go by. They seem like hours.
14: About 1,000 yards now, Skipper. We're in a good position. Maybe we ought to let go now.
8: Let's go in close and make sure we hit them a real belly full. Come right a little on the helm.
14: Right.
8: Stand by to fire 2 torpedoes forward.
15: 4 torpedoes standing by, sir.
14: 950 yards now, Skipper.
8: We better lead him another 5 degrees. Come right to 030.
14: Steering 030, sir. 900, sir.
8: Okay, here we go. Open mufflers, full thrust.
0: Now you're going in for the kill. The PT leaps through the water, shuddering from stem to stern as the 3 great engines sink into the sea. Larger and larger, the Jap destroyer looms across the narrowing expanse of water. The searchlight comes on, peeling through the night frantically. So far, they haven't picked you up. The Jap closes fast.
14: 750 yards, Skipper. Hang on. I'm going to fire. 700 now. Fire 1. Fire 2. All right, let's haul out. Hard, right, rudder. Skipper, look, they're on the long tom.
0: Swivel around for a look. Searchlights are right on the long tom now, and Hackett is twisting and turning desperately, trying to lose them. Now the destroyer opens fire. Hot red tracers tear the sky, and all around the long tom the sea puffs up and spouts. Some of the stuff must have hit home because Hackett's boat begins to lose way. You make up your mind.
14: Emergency, right rudder all the way! Stand by the smoke generator! All ahead, smoke!
0: The boat snaps around on a dime with a nickel left over, and you head back for the destroyer. As you turn, you see a tremendous blast of flame at the destroyer's waterline. One of your torpedoes hit home, but the Jap keeps firing at the long tom, which is lying dead in the water now. You come racing in with a smoke screen trailing out in billows behind you and cut in between the destroyer and Hackett's boat to screen him off.
14: Now's your chance! Pick off those lights!
0: Close enough for the 50s to go to work, and the boys pick off the searchlight 1, 2, 3. You go by the destroyer at 40 knots, and you can see that she's done for. The Jap has split open from keel to counter and is beginning to roll over. Men are jumping into the sea. You turn away fast, and the smoke screen blankets off the sinking ship. It's all over. You head back to the Long Tom, which is burning now, and you start working the GPS.
8: Long Tom from Prep Joe. Hello, Long Tom. Come in.
16: Hello, Prep Joe. This is Long Tom.
8: Where's Hackett? Where's your skipper?
16: He never knew what hit him, sir.
8: Dead? Hackett's dead?
16: Yes, sir. They got hit with some shrapnel.
8: Oh, I see. That first salvo.
16: Yes, sir. That first salvo.
8: Very well. Get off your boat before that fire gets to the gas tanks. Abandon ship.
16: Aye, aye, sir. What about the skipper?
8: Leave him there. Leave him there.
0: You stand off the long tom for a while, watching it burn and picking up its crew one by one. All except Hackett. Gradually, the long tom settles lower and lower in the water, and then the fire reaches the tanks and explodes with a brilliant burst of flame. For a minute, you're blinded by the glare. When you can see again, there isn't anything left on the surface. The night is black once more.

0: Two other boats besides the Long Tom were lost that night. Quite a few men besides Hackett. A few weeks later, the replacements come in. Healthy-looking guys with nice, clean uniforms, all bright and young and eager. Their eyes go over you curiously. You suddenly realize that you haven't shaved for a couple of days. And your uniform hangs on you in folds. 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And your hands tremble from the fever as you deal out a hand of poker. The new guys sit at the table in the corner, watching everything and talking to Farron. You see one of them look at you and then lean over and say something in a low voice to Farron. Suddenly you're angry.
1: Come on, give me those cards and I'll deal. It'll take all night.
2: Okay, skipper.
3: Tomorrow night you can go out. You'll go out with Regan.
4: Register. Wilco. I can't wait to get out there and take a crack at them. You guys have been getting all the glory long enough. Now it's our turn to be heroes.
1: Nuts.
4: You, talking to me?
1: Yes, I'm talking to you, Glamour Pants, and I said nuts. Who's in this hand?
2: Count me in.
4: What's wrong with wanting to be a hero?
1: Not a thing, Glamour Boy. It's a very commendable ambition. But you get over it.
4: I never want to get over it. Never.
1: Oh, nuts.

0: that's how it is in the PT fleet. These men who live in the jungle by day and prowl the sea by night have no illusions left, no sense of heroism. They don't like the mud and fever of the jungle or the treacherous currents of the sea any more than you would. But they have a job to do, and they do it, day after day, night after night. Would that we all could say the same.
1: All incidents in this broadcast are based upon fact. The names used, however, are wholly fictitious, and any similarity to those of actual individuals in the armed forces is coincidental.

0: The Man Behind the Gun is produced and directed by William N. Ropes. Tonight's script was written by Randall McDuke. Jackson Beck is the narrator, and the original musical score is composed and conducted by Van Cleve. Tune in again next week at the same time for another dramatic reproduction of the war your men are waging around the world. And remember, there are only 3 days left to buy that extra bond in the fourth war loan, the invasion loan. This is CBS, the Columbia Broadcasting System.
1: Inside every Cape Plum, there's a nice clean stone asking to be let out. There's a very sweet sound to Cape Plums when you have them for afters.
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0: morning, Mr. Marlowe.
1: Lily, where's the morning paper?
0: Right by your plate, sir. Better eat your breakfast, don't, Mr. Marlowe?
1: Oh, yes, yes, here it is. Crystal Toothpaste Company announces a contest for radio script writers. Only one member of each family may submit a script. First prize, $1,000. Lily, when Mrs. Marlowe comes down, you just tell her you don't know where the paper is, will you?
0: Yeah, sir, but you better go on and eat your breakfast before it gets cold.
1: Yes.
2: Good morning, dear.
1: Morning.
2: Good morning, Lily.
0: Morning.
2: Will you bring me the morning paper, please?
0: Ma'am.
2: The paper, the morning paper.
0: I reckon the paper boy forgot us again this morning. Yes, ma'am. He sure getting careless.
2: Well, call the paper office and have them set. Zeb Marlowe, what's that behind your back?
1: Huh? Oh, that. Well, I guess that's...
2: You guess nothing. It's the morning paper and you know it. Give it to me.
0: I'm leaving.
1: I'm not finished with it.
2: You give me that paper.
1: I'm not finished with it.
2: Do you want me to start throwing things?
1: Oh, here. There. That's your old paper.
2: What did you tear out of it?
1: Just a little item I wanted to keep.
2: Let me see it.
1: I won't do it. Can't I have any private life of my own at all?
2: You let me see that piece of paper.
1: Well, there now. Now you've tipped the table over.
2: So, just as I thought. It's about the Crystal Toothpaste radio script contest.
1: Well, what if it is? Give it here.
2: Only one member of each family may submit a script. Oh. First prize, $1,000. So... holding out on me, Zeb Marlowe.
1: Now, look here, Julie. When you married me, you said I could make the living for this family and that you'd lay off writing.
2: That was before I knew what a bum writer you were.
1: Well, you're no better.
2: You'll see. I'm going to win that contest.
1: You can't. The rules say only one member of each family may enter.
2: Well, I'm going to be that member.
1: Now, please, Julie, don't spoil my chances for winning this prize. We need the money.
2: I'll say we do. I'm going to win that prize and buy a new coat.

0: darn it anyway. Go away.
1: That's only me, ma'am.
0: Oh, well, what is it, Lily?
1: Can I make the bed, ma'am?
0: Yes, I guess so. Go ahead. Lily, if you were a woman in love with a man and that man deserted you for another woman, what would you do?
2: I'd just beat the stuffing out of him.
0: Yeah, I would too. But we can't very well put that in a radio script.
2: No, ma'am. I reckon we can't.
0: Lily, have you done Mr. Marlowe's room yet?
2: No, ma'am.
0: He's writing in there, isn't he?
2: Yes, ma'am.
0: Lily, would you like to have that red dress of mine?
2: Hot dog, I sure would.
0: Well, then listen. You go into Mr. Marlowe's room now and kind of get into conversation with him and find out what he's writing about. Then come back and tell me, and you get the red dress.
2: That red dress is mighty pretty, Miss Marlowe, but I...
0: Go on, Lily. I'll throw in that jeweled purse, too.
2: Oh, Lordy. Well, I'll try.

0: Lily, quit fooling around with that dust cloth and come over here a minute.
1: Hey, yeah.
0: Listen, Lily, what would you do if you were a woman in love with a man and that man deserted you for another woman?
1: What's that, sir?
0: Well, Lily, what's the matter?
1: Nothing, sir, nothing. Leave me see now. Why, I'd beat up that man, that's what I'd do.
0: Yeah, just, but I can't put that in a radio script.
1: No, sir, no, you can't. That's just what Miss Marlowe said.
0: Yeah, what?
1: Oh, my. I imagine that's what Miss Marlowe would do if you was to go messing around with another woman, yeah.
0: Oh, yes, yes, I guess she'd try that, all right. Lily, how'd you like to make $10?
1: $10?
0: Yeah.
1: Oh, sure, sir. I would, sir.
0: Well, then listen, Lily.
1: Yeah?
0: You go into Mrs. Marlowe's room and try to find out what she's writing about.
1: Well, I don't know, sir. She kind of crossish this morning.
0: Oh, go on now, Lily. I'll make it $15.
1: Well, yeah, sir. I'll try, sir.
2: Well, what did you find out?
1: Well, ma'am, you know, it's funny thing what he say.
2: Lily, tell me what happened.
1: He says the very same thing you did. What would I do if the man I love two-time me? And I told him, just like I told you, I'd beat the stuff.
2: He said the same thing.
1: Yes, ma'am. He says, what would I do if...
2: So, he's using my idea, is he? He can't think up one of his own.
0: What do you mean, one of his own?
2: Zeb Marlowe, were you listening outside my door?
0: Yes, I was. I thought something was screwy about the way Lily acted. So you bribed her to find out what I was writing about, did you?
1: Oh, I'm leaving.
2: No such thing.
0: Of course you did. I heard what you said.
2: Well, what if I did? What do you mean by using my plot?
0: Your plot?
2: Yes, my plot.
0: Well, it probably never even occurred to you until Lily came in and told you about it.
2: Is that so? How do I know before you were listening outside the door when I was beginning to create this idea? You were probably out there all the time, you eavesdropper.
0: Now, listen, Julie. I don't care about the plot. You can use it if you want to. But the fact that you would deliberately bribe someone to find out what I was doing, the fact that you'd be, well, dishonest about this thing, it hurts me more than I can tell you.
2: Oh, Zeb, I'm sorry if... It was a mean trick.
0: It's just that I thought I could trust you, Julie, and now, well, I don't know.
2: Oh, Zeb, please forgive me. I'll never do anything like that again, honestly.
1: Can I finish this room now?
2: Yes, Lily, come in.
1: Does I still get that dress and purse, ma'am?
2: Yes, I guess so.
1: And does I still get that $15, Mr. Marlowe?
2: $15 for what?
0: Lily... Never mind now. I'll talk to you about that some other time.
2: $15 for what?
1: Well, you give me a dress and purse to find out what Mr. Marlowe is writing, and he give me $15 to find out what you is writing, and you both writing the same thing.
2: Zeb Marlowe, you curse.
0: Now, listen, Julie.
2: I'm low. So I'm dishonest. So you can't trust me,
0: now,
2: huh?
0: Julie, let me explain.
2: So I'm the kind that stoops to bribing, am I? Will you just wait, Zeb Marlowe? You're going to find out what competition is. You cheat.
3: The first act of Lily Brown Lead comes to a close. Have any of you, ladies and gentlemen, ever been in a... Well, I'm going to change that question, friends. I'm going to ask you if you've ever witnessed a serious automobile accident. At any rate, you've seen pictures of accidents, and you've certainly read about them. You're well aware of the fact that only time can heal the sorrow and heartbreak of motor fatalities. They happen daily, and families are faced with the tragic problem of money. Lack of money in many instances. I wonder if you know that a membership in the Chicago Motor Club includes a personal accident policy at no extra cost. A policy that provides a benefit of from $1,000 to $1,500, according to how long you've been a member. Think what that means to families who are left with the desperate worry of making every penny count. 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

0: Hello, Zeb.
1: Hello.
0: Why aren't you upstairs working?
1: Why aren't you?
0: I'm going out this evening.
1: Oh.
0: Where's Lily? I want to tell her I won't be here for dinner.
1: Oh, you won't?
0: No, I won't. And wouldn't you like to know where I'm going, though?
1: Not particularly. Oh, when you find Lily, tell her that I won't be here for dinner either.
0: Oh, all right. You don't need to think I'm going to ask you where you're going.
1: I wouldn't tell you, my sweet.
0: Well, I don't want to know. How's the script coming along?
1: Oh, fine, fine. It's almost finished.
0: Is it?
1: Yes. Don't tell me you're still dabbling around up there on the typewriter.
0: You won't call it dabbling when I win the prize.
1: Oh, no, perhaps not. Well, I guess I'll go up and dress.
0: Run along. And don't wait up for me, dear.
1: Oh, you'll probably be in long before I am. Don't you wait up for me.
0: Going out, Effie. Wonder what he's up to. Oh, where's Lily? Lily!
2: Yes, ma'am?
0: Lily, I won't be here for dinner, and neither will Mr. Marlowe. Incidentally, you don't happen to know where he's going, do you?
2: No, ma'am.
0: How much did he pay you not to tell me?
2: $2.
0: So, he is going someplace he doesn't want me to know about. Lily, you've got to tell me.
2: No, ma'am.
0: I'll give you $3.
2: No, ma'am. I'm sticking to one price on this deal. He paid me $2 not to tell you where he going. And you pay me $2 for me not to tell him that you is going out with that there Mr. Walters, who owned a Crystal Toothpaste Company. And I ain't raising or lowering that price for neither one of you.
0: Oh, Lily, after all I've done for you.
2: Yeah.
0: Well, anyway, see that he doesn't find out about this Mr. Walters business, or you won't get your $2, and you'll lose your job.

0: mind. It was awfully nice of you to come.
1: I was only too happy, too. But it was rather difficult keeping all this from my husband.
0: Yes, but think what a nice surprise it'll be for him. Hey, you see, I specialize in writing feature stories about the lives of famous men, and, well, we find that the wives really know so much more about the men than they do themselves.
1: But it seems so strange, this coming to a nightclub.
0: Yes, well, I think better in a place like this, you see. I mean, the music, the noise and all. Well, it helps me to concentrate. Do you understand?
1: Well, not quite, but I know that writers are unusual people.
0: Yes. Well, now let's get started on your husband, shall we? Now tell me all about him and what he does.
2: So you see, Mr. Walters, I decided the person to come to was you.
3: Well, that's very flattering, my dear. Yes, I really haven't done much.
2: Oh, yes, you have. You're really a very famous man. Huh? I was terribly thrilled when my paper gave me your name as an assignment for a feature story.
3: What paper did you say you worked for?
2: The Daily Star.
3: Strange. I've never noticed this famous men column you mentioned.
2: Well, it's just a new feature.
3: I see. And do you always bring your famous men to a nightclub to interview them?
2: Well, yes, usually. You see, we feel they're doing us somewhat of a favor, and we like to entertain them a little.
3: Well, I had a dickens of a time getting away from my wife. I don't think she would have understood.
2: Oh, I'm sure she would have. Now, Mr. Walters, tell me, aren't you sponsoring some sort of a script-writing contest for your toothpaste?
3: Yes, I am.
2: Oh, I think that's terribly interesting. Now, just what kind of a script do you yourself prefer for your radio program?
3: Look over there. There's my wife with her. The lady is doing. Hey, wait a minute. Do you two know each other?
2: Zeb, speak up. Don't make me do the talking.
0: I never saw her before in my life.
1: Zeb! Why, he's my husband, Mr. Walters. And if your wife has alienated his affections, I'll sue you.
3: You'll sue me? Why, Emma, did this young man start to ask you questions about the Crystal Radio Script Contest?
1: Why, yes, he did. I thought it a little strange, but I...
3: I thought. I see the whole thing now. This pair of swindlers is trying to get first-hand information on our radio contest. Well, you're not very clever, young lady. How long, Emma?

0: Well, you certainly fixed things up fine.
1: Oh, shut up. What about you?
0: If you'd only had the sense to pretend that you didn't know me.
1: Oh, you should have seen yourself sitting there with that old woman. Mm. And the smirk you had on your face. Why, she's old enough to be your mother.
0: Yes, well, you were acting pretty fresh with old man Walters yourself.
1: Well, at least he would have paid the bill. I wouldn't be out here washing dishes if we hadn't seen you. Mm. Incidentally, just how were you going to pay your bill?
0: I was going to charge it.
1: Well, why don't you charge both bills then? What are we doing out here washing dishes, then?
0: Well, the manager wouldn't trust me after all the commotion we caused. Hey, you ought to have enough money for that bill anyway. Where's your household money for this week?
1: Why, I gave it all to Lily in bribes. Oh, my feet hurt.
2: Well, for the goodness sake, what are you all doing here washing dishes?
1: Lily, what are you doing here?
2: My boyfriend, Sam, he the porter here. I come down to meet him every night.
0: Say, Lily, have you got $12?
2: Yeah, sir, I sure have. I done made a lot of extra this week.
0: Well, would you loan it to us, Lily, so we can pay our bill?
2: Well, I don't know.
1: Oh, Lily, you've just got to. My feet are killing me.
2: Would y'all be willing to pay a little interest?
1: Oh, Lily, you can have anything. You can have my new hat. Oh, only fork over the $12.
2: Mm-hmm. I sure would like that new hat. Well, here's the $12.
0: Oh, thanks, Lily. Okay, Julie, now take off that apron. We'll pay our bill and walk out of here like gentlefolk.
1: Oh, Zeb, I promise you, I'm going to stay at home and be a good wife. I've never been so tired in all my life.
2: Let me see now. I want to write on what y'all owes me. There's this $12 and that $1.50 for the keys I got for you this afternoon, Mr. Martin.
0: Yes, well, okay, Lily.
1: Keys for what?
0: Oh, just some keys.
1: Lily, why did you ask me for the key to my desk this afternoon?
2: Miss Marlowe, I ain't got nothing to say.
1: Zeb Marlowe, did you have extra keys made for my desk?
0: For me?
1: Zeb, you did. Well, of all the low tricks.
0: Yeah, well, I got a good look at that script of yours anyway. 2 pages done.
1: Oh, you big bum!
0: Hey, quit throwing those dishes at me.
3: Here,
1: what's
0: all this noise?
1: Don't speak to me, Zeb Marlowe. Don't you...
0: Here, hey, will you quit throwing those dishes?
3: Stop
0: there now.
1: You let loose of me.
0: Yeah,
3: I'll
0: have you throw a butcher knife at
3: me. Here, and I'll quit it. Well, this little trick of yours adds about $5 to your bill. So just get busy now and start washing again.
0: Oh, but we have the $12 for our bill.
3: Yeah, well, your bill is now $17.
0: Lily, have you got any more money?
2: No, but I have y'all wash.
4: 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Before we continue with the third act of tonight's play, we want you to take an important part in this program. 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

0: Seb, what time is it?
1: It's 7:20, and that's the 10th time you've asked me in the last 5 minutes.
0: Oh, I can hardly wait. The rules say the judges will make their decision by 7 tonight, and that the winner will be notified immediately by telegram.
1: Telling you, Julie, if those judges find out you entered your script under an assumed name and it spoils my chances of winning this prize, I'll...
0: You'll what?
1: I'll leave you.
0: Leave me? You'd starve to death.
1: Oh, I would.
0: Yes, you would. I'd like to know how we'd buy groceries if it weren't for my syndicated cereal.
1: Yes, and what a cereal.
0: It feeds us, doesn't it?
1: I suppose you've forgotten about the royalties I'm still getting on my book.
0: Oh, that book. Well, I never hear the last of that.
1: Well, it's keeping a roof over our heads.
0: Hold the doorbell. It's a telegram. Now, let me go.
1: I'll go. Get out of the way.
0: Deb, let loose of me.
1: You stay here now. I'll
0: Deb,
1: go.
0: Deb, if you don't let loose of me, I'll bite. There now. You've tripped over our best plan.
1: Well, you tripped me.
0: Lily, is that a telegram you've got in your hand?
2: Yes, ma'am.
1: Lily, give me that telegram.
0: Now, wait a minute, wait a minute. Now, let's be calm. Who's it addressed to, Lily?
2: I can't see, ma'am. The paper's done folded so the name don't show through the little window in the envelope.
0: Well, it must be mine. Give it to me.
1: Lily, I command you to give that envelope to me.
0: Lily, don't you dare.
2: I'll put it over here on the window ledge, and then y'all can fight for it.
1: Not on the window ledge, Lily. The breeze will blow it out. There it goes.
0: Oh, Lily.
2: Oh, my.
1: Oh, look. It lit down there on the ledge just below the window.
0: Get out of my way. I'm going to crawl down and get it.
1: Julie, get out of that window. You'll kill yourself.
0: But Deb, we've got to see it.
1: Now, wait. You and Lily hang on to my feet and let me down head first, and I think I can reach it.
0: Oh, all right. Here, Lily, help. Get a hold on his other foot, and we'll let him down.
1: Now, wait a minute. There now. All right, now get a good hold.
2: Yeah.
1: Now, here I go.
2: Oh, my. I sure hope I can hold on.
0: Get him down slowly now. Are you all right, Zeb?
1: Yeah, I think so. Now, let me down just a little bit further.
2: Oh.
1: I've almost got it.
0: Oh, Zeb, hurry. I can't hold on much longer.
2: I can't either.
0: Zeb, hurry. We can't hold you. Lily, can you see what he's doing down there?
2: No, I can't. Yes, ma'am, I can. Wait a minute. It looked like he got a hold of the telegram and he opened it.
0: Zeb, don't you dare open that telegram. Pull him up, Lily.
2: Yeah.
0: Pull hard.
2: Yeah.
0: Zeb, don't you open it.
2: I'm pulling, man. Look at Miss Julie. He done gone all limp.
0: Zeb. Zeb. Oh, he's fainted. Get him in quickly.
2: Yeah.
0: Oh, there. Now, let's pull him down the floor. There. Oh, Zeb, darling, speak to me. Lily, get some water or smelling salts or something.
1: Oh.
2: It ain't no use. He coming too.
1: Oh. Go away from me, everybody.
0: What happened? Zeb, speak to me. What's the matter?
1: Read the telegram.
0: Here, give it to me. What does it say? We are pleased to inform you that the winner of the Crystal Toothpaste Radio Script Contest is... Oh,
2: my goodness. Now, she done think. He has the smelling salts.
1: Yeah. Hey, Julie. Julie, wake up. Here, now smell this. Now, take a good whiff. There.
0: Oh, get that awful stuff away from my nose. Oh, what happened? Oh, now I remember. The telegram.
1: Yes.
2: I sure would like to see that telegram.
0: You'd like to see it. Well, go on, read it.
1: Yes, for heaven's sake, read it and get it over with.
2: Let me see now. We are pleased to inform you that the winner of the Crystal Toothpaste Radio Script Contest is... Oh!
0: Lily! Oh! Well, I guess it was her turn to faint. The rest of us had.
1: Yeah, here. Give her these salts. Here, Lily. Here you are.
2: The winner of the Crystal Toothpaste Contest is... The winner of the Crystal Toothpaste Contest is... Where's that telegram? Oh, here it is in my hand. Mr. Zeb, would you mind reading it for me? I don't trust my own eyes.
1: Yes, I'll read it. It says, we are pleased to inform you that the winner of the Crystal Toothpaste Radio Script Contest is Miss Lily Brown. Check for $1,000 will be forwarded immediately.
0: Lily, you rascal. Why didn't you tell us you were submitting a script?
2: Things is complicated enough around this here household.
1: Yeah, but where'd you get the idea? What'd you write about?
2: That's easy, because I just read about you and Miss Julie.
1: What?
0: You wrote about us.
2: Sure, I just read about how you both trying to win the radio script contest and how you fought all the time, how you hired me to help you. And...
0: Oh, well, I'll be darned.
1: So will I. Why, Lily, you're rich.
2: Yes, sir. I say $1,000.
0: I suppose you'll be leaving us now.
2: I sure am leaving. My Sam and me, we can get married now.
1: Well, Julie, we're a couple of smart writers, all right.
0: Yeah, aren't we, though? Zeb, tell me something. What did you write about?
1: This'll kill you. I wrote about us entering a contest just like Lily did.
0: Zeb, you didn't. Well, who'd you have win?
1: You.
0: Oh, Zeb, that was sweet.
1: And what'd you write about?
0: Oh, Zeb, I wrote about us entering a contest, too.
1: Yeah? Who did you have win?
0: You.
1: Well, Julie, thanks.
0: Of course, I suppose you really did steal my idea, didn't you?
1: On the contrary, I haven't the slightest doubt in the world but what you stole mine.
0: Zeb Marlowe, how dare you?
1: Yes, you probably broke into my desk every day and copied just what I wrote.
0: Are you accusing me of cheating?
1: Not only of cheating, but of maliciously preventing me from making an honest living, spending my money foolishly, and consorting
0: Zeb
1: with...
0: Zeb Marlowe, if it's the last thing I do, I'll make you eat those words.
1: Yes, words are probably all we'll have to eat in this house.
2: I'm leaving,
1: Miss Julie. Hey, wait a minute. Lily... Who'd you have win your contest?
2: Me.
0: Lily.
1: Lily.
2: Amelie.
3: 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In the cast of tonight's play, you heard our popular stars, Olin Soule in the part of Zeb and Patricia Dunlap playing Julie. They were supported by Ethel Owen, Harriet Widmer, Herb Butterfield, and Bill Boucher. This is Vern Smith speaking for the Chicago Motor Club.

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2: Now, it's sweet to do so, but I thank her.
3: You're just being modest, Miss Alma. Hello, Dr. John.
4: Hello.
3: That book you gave me is too full of long words.
4: Look them up in the dictionary, Nellie.
3: I did, but you know how dictionaries are. You look up one line.

0: all to me.
1: Good night.
2: Good night.
3: Good night, Nellie.
2: Well, what book was she talking about?
3: Oh, a book I gave her about the facts of nature.
2: Oh.
3: She came over to the office and told me her mother wouldn't tell her anything, and she had to know because she's fallen in love.
2: Well, the cautious little Eon.
3: What sort of mother has she?
2: Oh, Mrs. Ewell is the married widow of Gloria Hill. They say that she goes to depot to meet every train in order to make the acquaintance of the traveling salesman.
3: Why do you laugh that way?
2: What way?
3: That way.
2: Oh, well, now, I do declare you haven't changed in the slightest. Like you to embarrass me, and it's still dark.
3: I guess I shouldn't tell you this, but I heard an imitation of you at the party.
2: I?
3: Mm-hmm.
2: I? Well, what did they imitate?
3: You singing the voice that breathed o'er Eden at a wedding.
2: Well, how mystifying.
3: Oh, well, I shouldn't have told you. You're upset about it.
2: No, I'm not in the least upset. I'm just mystified. I'm always mystified by unprovoked malice in people. You know, I wonder if these people who do these unkind imitations of me ever stop to think that I've had certain difficulties to cope with, which may be partly the cause of these peculiarities of mine, which they find so offensive. Don't they know that my father and I have had a certain cross to bear?
3: You mean your mother?
2: Well, she had her breakdown while I was still in high school. And from that time on, I've had to manage the rectory and take over the duties that would ordinarily belong to a minister's wife, not his daughter. And I, well, that may have made me seem strange to some of my more critical contemporaries. Well, in a way, it may have deprived me of my youth.
3: Better go out with young people.
2: I am not a recluse. Oh, it's true, I don't go flying around here and there giving unkind imitations of other people at parties. Being a minister's daughter, I have to be more selective than most girls about society I keep, but I do go out now and then.
3: Well, I've seen you out, but it's always with somebody like this Roger Doremus.
2: Oh. You may feel that you can speak that way after all you were born, with surgeon's fingers. You have a chance to serve humanity, but what do you do about it? Everything you can to alienate the confidence of nice people who love and respect your father. Driving your automobile at a reckless speed from one disorderly roadhouse to another. Well, what are you thinking of, John? You behave like an overgrown schoolboy once been known as the wildest fellow in town. And I call it a desecration.
3: Miss Alma, you know that I really like you.
2: Oh, no. No, you don't.
3: Sure. A lot. How'd you like to go riding?
2: In your automobile?
3: Uh-huh.
2: Well, would you observe the speed limit?
3: Oh, strictly with you, Miss Alma.
2: Why, then, I'd be glad to. John?
4: Golly Moses.
2: Oh, my. Well, hello, Roger.
4: Well, how'd it go, Miss Alma?
2: How did what go?
4: Well, my solo on the baritone horn.
2: Oh, I paid no attention to it.
4: Oh.
2: Oh, well, Mr. Doremus, this is Dr. John Buchanan, Jr.
4: Oh, how to do, I'm sure.
3: Well?
2: And Dr. Buchanan has just graduated magna cum laude from Johns Hopkins University.
4: That's New York, isn't it?
3: Baltimore.
4: Oh, there's that awful Gonzalez girl. Such a raucous laugh.
2: Yes, indeed, I think we'd better go. John, will you walk back with us to the rectory?
3: Oh, I think I'll just stick around here, thanks.
2: Oh, well, good night, then.
3: Good night.
4: Good night. Miss Alma, I would put you above that kind of thing.
2: What kind of thing?
4: Looking back to see what those two are doing. What are they doing?
2: He's gone over to her.
4: Well, maybe he knows her.
2: Well, he didn't. He does now. They're walking away together.

0: till sooner or later the summer will be all through with. And then it'll be fall, and you'll be saying, I don't see how I'm going to get through the fall.
1: Mm-hmm. Dr. John, there is someone who wants me to marry him.
0: Who is the young man, Miss Alma?
1: His name is Roger Doremus.
0: Oh.
1: Well, why do you say that? Now, please say what you think.
0: Well, I think he's a very nice young man.
1: Well, then what is your specific objection to him?
0: What are yours?
1: Well, I have none.
0: Then what are we talking about, Miss Alma?
1: Well, my objection to him is just that I don't love him, and I cannot imagine myself...
0: Making love to him?
1: Oh, Dr. John.
0: Well?
1: Well, yes, I suppose that's it. Oh, Dr. John, suppose I get left high and dry with no one, no body.
0: Now, look here, Miss Alma. You've got to ask yourself whether or not the physical side of marriage means anything to you. A gentlemanly fella, abstemious and easygoing, is all some women look for. On the other hand, there are some women who want to love and be loved with passion. Now, which are you?
1: Well, I believe in the possibility of a deep love between a man and a woman.
0: Good. A physical love?
1: Well, with me, it cannot be based on a physical passion. I think the very term is somewhat unpleasant.
0: Forgive me for using it.
1: But naturally, marriage leads to our contact and embraces.
0: Yes.
1: And I just don't see how I ever could with Roger. Well, it even offends me when he touches my hand in spite of all the respect that I do have for him, and even affection.
0: Has anyone ever touched you? I mean your hand, without creating this distasteful feeling?
1: Oh, yes. I'm not a cold person.
2: Johnny! Johnny!
1: Oh, where is John? I haven't seen him lately.
0: The last I heard, my son was taking part in what is called a floating crap game.
1: Oh, dear. Well, when do you expect him back?
0: When he has lost his shirt, socks, and tie, and the belt to his trousers.
1: Yes, when he comes back, I wish you would remind him of something to me. About a month ago, he said that he would take me riding some afternoon in his automobile, but he seems to have forgotten all about it.
0: Well, I'm afraid you have to remind him yourself. When he comes back, he'll find his belongings moved to the Alhambra Hotel. There's no place in my house for wasters, drunkards, and lecherers.
1: Oh, now, why do you say lecherers?
0: He spends his nights at the Gonzales place out on the lake. He isn't fit for you to associate with, Alma, as your father told you a long time ago.
1: Now, you have got to be patient with him because he is young and he's confused. Yes, we've all of us got to be patient, at least until the end of summer. And if we can go that far, well, then we can go much further. And somewhere, sometime, there must be some revelation. Visit of some angel to straighten things up for us.
3: Well, how will we know this angel, Miss Alma?
1: John.
0: Hello, Dad. You will find your things at the Alhambra Hotel. That's the way you want it.
1: Oh, don't you be too severe with him.
0: Go upstairs and wash and shave and put on a clean shirt of mine.
3: Okay, that's the way you want it.
0: Infernal whelp.

0: I guess if anybody really knew Miss Alma, it was old Dr. Buchanan, young John's father. He was the best doctor we ever had in this community, and everybody thought the world and all of him. People would just drop in and talk to him, whether they were sick or not, especially Miss Alma.
1: Doctor, I don't think I will be able to get through the summer.
2: Oh, you'll get through it, Alma.
1: How? How, Dr. John?
2: Well, one day will come after another, and one night will come after another.

0: bone to pick with you, sir.
1: What's that, Miss Alma?
0: Well, at the time of our last conversation on the 4th of July, well, you said you were going to take me riding in your automobile.
1: Oh, I say that?
0: Oh, yes, indeed you did, sir. And all these hot afternoons, I have been breathlessly waiting and hoping that you would remember that promise. But what I was really calling you about is, do you remember my mentioning that little club that I belong to?
1: Oh, yes. Those intellectual meetings.
0: Oh, now, don't you call it that. It's just a little informal gathering. And we talk about the new books and read things out loud to each other.
1: This an invitation?
0: Oh, well, didn't I promise that I would ask you? And it's going to be tonight at 8 in my house at the rectory, so all you have to do is cross the yard.
1: I'll try to make it, Miss Alma.
0: Oh, don't say try, as though it requires some Herculean effort. All you have to do is cross the yard.
1: Oh, excuse me, Miss Alma, but Dad's got to use this phone.
0: No. I will not hang up until you said you will come without fail.
1: All right, Miss Alma. I'll be there. You can count on it.
2: Hello, Miss Alma.
0: Oh, Nellie, where did you come from?
2: Oh, Miss Alma, something marvelous has happened.
0: What is that, Nellie?
2: Well, you know about Mother. How I was brought up so nobody nice except you would have anything to do with me. Mother's meeting all the trains to pick up traveling salesmen and bring them home to drink and play poker. All of them acting like pigs. Pigs, pigs!
0: Oh, Nellie.
2: Well, I thought I'd always hate men, loathe and despise them. But last night, well, I'd heard them downstairs for hours, but didn't know who it was. When all of a sudden my door banged open.
0: You thought it was the bathroom. Nellie, I'm not sure I want to hear any more of this story.
2: That's who it was.
0: Well, I couldn't possibly guess.
2: The wonderfulest person in all of a big, wide world. When he saw it was me, he came and sat down on the bed and held my hand. And we talked and talked until Mother came up to see what had happened. You should have heard him bawl her out. He said she ought to send me to a girl's school because she wasn't fit to bring up a daughter. Then she started to bawl him out. You're a fine way to talk, she said. You're not fit to call yourself a doctor.
0: John Buchanan was with your mother?
2: Oh, he wasn't her beau. He had a girl with him. The mother had somebody else.
0: Who did he have?
2: Some loud, tacky thing with a Z in her name.
0: Gonzalez. Rosa Gonzalez?
2: Yes, that was it. But him. Oh, Miss Alma. He's a wonderful...
0: No, your mother was right. He is not fit to call himself a doctor. Now, I hate to disillusion you, Nellie, but this most wonderfulest person is pitiably weak.
3: Johnny!
2: Someone's calling him now.
0: Yes, these people shout his name in front of his house with such a character that the old doctor cannot permit them to come inside the door. All the gifts of the gods were showered on that young man.
3: Johnny!
0: All he cares about is indulging his senses.
2: Here he comes down the steps. Look.
0: Nellie, come away from that window.
2: Look at him jump.
0: Oh, my.
2: Over the banister.
0: Now, don't lean out the window and have us caught spying.
2: Oh,
0: Nellie, how you spy on him.
2: Mother.
0: Oh, she's a good one at spying.
2: Oh, you go back to
0: he stands behind the curtain and peeks around.
2: Mother,
0: oh, whenever he comes in at night, she rushes downstairs to watch him out the window.
2: Sometimes she sits
0: down here and waits until he comes home. Just sits and waits and watches.
2: Alma's in love with him. That's
0: Mother, be still. Nellie, will you please go?
2: All right, Miss Alma, I'm going. Good night, Mrs. Weinmiller. Good night, Miss Alma.
0: Mother, if ever I hear you say such a thing again, if ever you dare to repeat such a thing in my presence or anyone else's, then it will just be the last straw. Oh, yes, you act like a child, but you have a devil in you. And God will punish you. Yes, and I'll punish you too. I'll take away your cigarettes from you. I'll give you no more ice cream either, because I am tired of your malice. I am tired of your malice and your self-indulgence. Oh, people wonder why I am tied down here. They pity me, thinking me as an old maid already. And I'm young. I am still young. Well, it's just you. You have taken my youth away from me. Oh, now listen here. Don't you ever dare to tell a disgusting lie about me to that girl or anybody else.
4: Nellie! Everybody noticed the change that came over Miss Alma that summer. The first chance I had to notice it was the night we had our regular monthly literary meeting. Miss Alma had promised us a surprise visitor, and sure enough, she had one.
5: Ladies and gentlemen, before we begin our meeting tonight, I would like to introduce our guest of honor, Dr. John Buchanan, Jr.
6: Hello, everybody.
5: Well, now, we are all completely assembled. And I believe the first item on the agenda for this evening is...
4: Vernon has his first play with him tonight.
7: Oh, we decided to put that off till colder weather.
5: Yes.
7: Miss Alma is supposed to read us a paper tonight on William Blake.
4: Those dead poets can keep.
5: Mrs. Bassett, everybody. Now, this is the way I feel about the verse play. Now, it is much too important a thing to be read under any but the most ideal circumstances. I mean, not only our atmospheric... On some cool evening, with music planned to go with it. Now, why don't we just have the paper on Blake, and then we can talk...
4: Insane. Insane. That man was a mad fanatic.
7: Now, Mrs.
4: Bassett... I've been up on him, and I know what I'm talking about. He traveled around with that Frenchman who fired a gun at him in a drunken stupor, and later one of them died of TB in a gutter.
7: All right.
4: I'm finished. I won't say anything more. But why was this paper, Miss Alma?
6: If you...
5: What's the matter, John?
6: If you folks will excuse me, I'm afraid I have to leave you. I have to call on a patient.
5: Oh, well, that's too bad. Well, wait, I will come to the door with you.
6: Oh, no, that's all right, Miss Alma. I'll let myself out. Good night, everybody.
5: Shall we go on with the meeting?
4: I bet I know who the patient was. That Gonzalez girl, whose father owns Moon Lake Casino and goes everywhere with a pistol strapped on his belt. Johnny Buchanan will get himself shot in that crowd.
5: Why, Mrs. Bassett, what gave you such an idea? I don't think John even knows that Gonzalez girl.
4: Those are all right, in the biblical sense of the word, if you'll excuse me.
5: No, I will not excuse you. A thing like that is inexcusable. I think Madame has fallen for the young doctor. They tell me he has lots of new lady patients.
4: You stop that.
5: I won't have malicious talk here. You know you drove him away from this meeting. After I bragged so much about how bright and interesting you all were, you put your worst foot forward, you simpered, you chattered, and carried on like idiots. Idiots! Oh, go away! All of you, go home! Father, would you tell me what time it is, please?
6: 5 of 8. I'm working on my sermon.
5: Why don't you work in the study?
6: The study is suffocating. So don't disturb me.
5: Father, would there be any chance of getting Mother upstairs if anyone should call?
6: Are you expecting a call?
5: No. I'm not expecting. It's just a chance of it.
8: That boy next door is coming to see us. That's his coming to see us.
6: You can't be serious, Alma.
5: He asked me if he might, and I said yes, if he wished to. But it's now after 8, so it doesn't look like he's coming after all.
6: If he does come, you will go upstairs to your room, and I will receive him.
5: If he does come, I will do no such thing, Father. I will receive him myself. I don't judge people by the tongues of gossip. I happen to know that he has been grossly misjudged and misrepresented by a lot of old busybodies who are envious of his youth, and his brilliance, and his charm.
6: You're not out of your senses. Then I'm out of mine.
5: I dare say we are all a bit peculiar, Father.
6: Well, I have had one almost insufferable cross to bear.
4: Insufferable cross is up your windbag,
5: Mother.
6: Perhaps I can bear another. But if you think I'm retiring to my study when this young man comes, probably with a whiskey bottle in one hand and a pair of dice in the other, you have another thing coming.
5: Very well, then. I'll wait outside and meet him there if he comes at all.
6: Alma, have you lost your mind?
5: Oh, no, Father. I think I just found it.
6: Alma, come back here.

0: don't understand why we have to sit out here in the arbor. Why can't we go into the casino?
1: I am a minister's daughter.
0: That's no reason.
1: We do have doctors. That's a better reason. We can't afford the casino. That place is any more than I can. Last
2: year. Hey, Dusty. Hey, Dusty.
3: Yes, sir.
2: Bottle of Vino Rosa.
3: Yes, sir. Right away, sir.
2: What you got there?
1: Some sleeping tablets her father gave me. I need one.
0: You want to turn into a dope fiend taking that stuff?
1: I need one. I feel faint.
0: Well, stop swallowing air. You'll get over it.
3: Here you are, sir.
0: I'll put it on the tab, Dusty.
3: Yes, sir.
0: Oh, when's the cockfight start, Dusty?
3: Oh, about 10 o'clock, Dr. Johnny.
1: When does the what start?
0: Well, they have a cockfight here every Saturday night. That's what we came for.
1: I didn't think such exhibitions were legal.
0: This is Moon Lake Casino, where anything goes.
1: You are a frequent patron?
0: I'd say constant.
1: I'm afraid you must be serious about giving up your medical career.
0: You bet I'm serious about it. Doctor's life is walled in by sickness and misery and death.
1: That is so presumptuous as to inquire what you will do when you quit.
0: Well, I've been thinking of South America lately. I've heard that cantinas are lots more fun than saloons. And senoritas are caviar among females.
1: Those Latins all dream in the sun and indulge their senses.
0: You know who's crowned with most of the glory on this earth? The one who uses his senses to get all he can in the way of satisfaction.
1: Self-satisfaction?
0: What other kind is it?
1: Oh, I will answer that question by asking you one. Have you ever seen a picture of a Gothic cathedral?
0: What about it?
1: How everything reaches up. How everything seems to be straining for something out of the reach of stone or human finger. The immense stained glass windows and the great arch doors that are 5 or 6 times the height of the tallest man and the vaulted ceiling. And all those little delicate spires. All reaching up to something beyond attainment. And to me, that is the principal fact of existence, that everlasting struggle and aspiration for more than our human limits are placed within our reach. Oh, no, who was it that said that? all of us are in the gutter, but some of us are looking at stars.
0: Mr. Oscar Wilde.
1: Oh, well, regardless of who said it, it is still true. You know, I've only gone out with 3 young men at all, seriously. And with each one, there was a desert between us. Wide, wide stretches of uninhabitable ground. Of course, none of them ever engaged my serious feelings.
0: You do have serious feelings of that kind.
1: Well, doesn't everyone sometimes?
0: Some women are cold. Some women are what is called frigid.
1: Do I give that impression?
0: Under the surface, you have a lot of excitement. A great deal more than any other woman I met.
1: Well, of course, the soul.
0: Oh, the soul again. Gothic cathedrals. Your name is Alma, and Alma is Spanish for soul. You know, sometime I'd like to show you a chart of the human anatomy I have in the office. It shows what our insides are like. And maybe you can show me where the beautiful soul is located on that chart. Oh, well, come on, the cockfight started. Let's go watch.
1: No.
0: I know something else we could do.
1: I had heard that you made suggestions like that for girls to go out with, but I refused to believe that such stories were true. What made you think that I might be amenable to such a suggestion?
0: What you wanted all along, isn't it?
1: I'm going to go home, but I won't listen to you. I'll go home in a taxi. Boy, boy, call a taxi.
0: I'll call one for you, Miss Alma.
1: You are not a gentleman.
4: Taxi?
1: You are not a gentleman.
4: Taxi!

0: In a moment, Act Two of Summer and Smoke, starring Geraldine Page and Richard Colley. 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
1: While after her date with Donna Buchanan at the Moon Lake Casino, Miss Alma seemed to act more like herself. If she had another date with him, none of us found out about it, and it was commonly thought that something might develop between her and Mr. Roger DeRemus, who came to the Rectory more and more often.
2: And this is a photograph of Ceylon, the Pearl of the Orient.
1: And who is that fat young lady?
2: That is Mother in a hunting suit.
1: Oh, well, I'm sorry. What was your mother hunting?
2: Well, heaven only knows what she was hunting, but she found Papa.
1: Oh, isn't that your father on this Oriental tour?
2: Yes, he was returning from India with dysentery, and they met on the boat.
1: Oh.
2: Oh, and here she is on top of a ruined temple.
1: How did she get up there?
2: Climbed up, I suppose.
1: What an active woman.
2: Oh, yes. Active is no word for it. Oh, look here. Here she is on an elephant's back in Burma.
1: Ah.
2: You're looking at it upside down, Miss Alma.
1: Oh, but deliberately, just to tease you. Oh, perhaps that's your mother come to fetch you home.
2: 10:15. I'll never leave till 10:30.
3: The door was unhooked, so I just walked in.
1: Why, Mrs. Bassett.
3: I was just wondering who I could turn to when I saw the rectory light, and I thought to myself, Grace Bassett, you trot right over there and talk to Mr. Winemiller.
1: Your father has retired.
3: Oh, Alma, we'll just have to wake him. If it isn't too late for human intervention, your father's the one right person to call up old Dr. Buchanan at the fever clinic at Lyon and let him know. Well, not 5 minutes ago, a friend of mine called to inform me that young Dr. John and Rosa Gonzalez have taken out a license and are going to be married tomorrow.
1: Are you quite certain?
3: I'm always certain before I speak.
1: Why would he do such a thing?
3: Oh, August madness. They say it has something to do with the fallen stars. Of course, it might also have something to do with the fact that he lost $2,000 or $3,000 at the casino, which he can't pay except by giving himself to Gonzalez's daughter.
2: Alma, what are you going to do?
1: Hello? Long distance, please. Hello, long distance. Please get me the fever clinic at Lyons. I want to speak to Dr. John Buchanan.

0: Johnny, you have blood on your face.
1: Bit my ears. Turn that music off.
0: No, I like it.
1: You never make love without scratching and biting, Rosa. If I leave you, I have a little blood on me. Why is that?
0: Because I know I can't hold you.
1: Well, tomorrow we leave here together. We sail out of Galveston, don't we?
0: You say it, but I don't believe it.
1: I have the ticket.
0: Two pieces of paper that you can tear in two.
1: Ah, we'll go all right. Live on fat remittances from your papa. You know, not long ago, that idea would have disgusted me. But not now. Did anyone ever slide downhill as fast as I have this summer, Rosa Gonzalez? Hey, tell me, why does your papa want me for a son-in-law?
0: I want you. I want you.
2: Rosa!
0: In here, Papa.
1: I don't want him coming in this house.
2: Le doy la tierra y si la tierra no va.
0: Si, si, Papa. Aquí estoy.
2: Johnny. Happy years.
1: Happy years.
0: Papa, Johnny asks why I want him.
2: Listen. When my girl Rosa was little, she see a string gold piece. And I don't have money to buy string gold teeth. So next day I walk in dry goods store, I say to the man, please give me string gold teeth. He say, show me the money. And I say, here is the money. And I reach down to my belt and I take out, not the money, what is gone. Now I have the money, but I still have this gun. She got the gold teeth. Anything that she wants, I get for her with the money. Or this gun.
1: You just stick a breath out of my face.
2: Get a chamaco.
0: Get hold of that, Papa.
3: What's going on here?
1: Dad. Dad, this is Mr. Gonzalez and his daughter, Rosa.
2: Senor.
3: I know who you are. What is going on in my house?
0: John's giving a party because we're leaving tomorrow.
3: What?
0: Yes, together. I hope you like the idea. But if you don't, it don't matter because we like the idea. My father likes the idea.
2: Guys, he leave me.
3: Gonzalez. Get your swine out of my house,
1: Dad. Put that kid
3: get down. Your swine out, I say. Get him out. Get him into the
0: bathroom.
3: Let me be.
0: No!

0: God, to whom all hearts are open and from whom no secrets are hid. Help this thy servant in his hour.
1: That mumbo jumbo your father's spouting.
0: Let it be thy will, O Lord.
1: Tell him to quit.
0: Take him
1: on. You don't want that worn out magic.
2: It is no longer a question of what you want.
0: Of life everlasting.
2: You've got to go in and see him, John.
0: Amen.
1: You wouldn't want me.
2: It has happened because of his devotion to you.
1: No, it happened because some meddlesome Maddie called him back here tonight.
2: I called him back. But you can't put the blame on anything but your own weakness.
1: Ah, you white-blooded spinster.
2: Listen, you call me whatever you want, but don't let your father hear your drunken shouts.
1: There's something here I want you to see. This sort of anatomy. Look.
2: I don't want to see that. Oh, how can you behave like this with your father dying?
1: I want you to look at this chart and listen to a lesson in anatomy. You see?
2: Very well, I'm listening.
1: This is a picture of the human body. This upper story is the brain, which is hungry for something called truth. Doesn't get much, but keeps on being hungry. This part here is hungry for food. This part's hungry for love. Because it's sometimes lonesome. I've fed all three. You've fed none. Nothing. Well, maybe your belly a little. Water is subsistence. But love, but truth. Nothing but hand-me-down notions. Attitude, poses.
2: So that is your high conception of human desire. Well, I reject your opinion of where love is and the kind of truth the brain is seeking. There's something not shown on that chart.
1: Oh, you mean the part that Alma's Spanish?
2: Yes, yes, it's not shown on the anatomy chart, but it's there, somewhere, not seen, but there, and it is that I love you with. Yes. Did love you with, John. Did nearly die of when you hurt me.
1: I wouldn't have made love to you.
2: What?
1: That night at the casino. I wouldn't have made love to you. Even if you'd consented, I couldn't have made love to you. Isn't that funny? I'm more afraid of your soul than you're afraid of my body. But I wouldn't feel decent enough to touch you.
3: But more easily than Alma. He wants you, Alma.
2: I
3: asked if it.
2: Oh, I couldn't. No.
1: Go in and sing to him, Miss Alma.
2: Well, all right. I don't really know.
1: Sir?
3: Yes.
1: Do you think I might?
3: Yes, John. Go on in. I think he'll want to see you.
2: John.
1: Death? Death?
2: It's too late, John. Too late.
4: After his father's death, Johnny Buchanan left town, and some time passed before it was learned where he had gone off to. While he was away, a kind of strangeness came over Miss Alma. She very seldom left the house, and if anybody called at the rectory, they would come away with stories of the funny way she acted and dressed.
5: Is there a parade in town, Father?
1: Haven't you looked at the paper?
5: Well, no. Not lately.
1: He's finished the work his father started. Sent out the fever. And gotten all of the glory. Well, that's how it is in this world. Alma, come away from that window.
5: Oh, there he is. He's home.
1: Then why don't you rush right over? That's what you want to do, isn't it?
5: Oh, that's exactly what I want to do, Father, but I'm afraid someone else has already gone to welcome him home.
1: Oh, that Gonzales creature.
5: No, no. Here she looked like Nellie Yule, but... You know that little girl you see, one of my music students? But I couldn't see her. What... Nellie is just a child.
4: All that fall and early winter, Miss Alma was sick. Nobody knew what she had because she wouldn't see a doctor, nor anybody else for that matter. I'll never forget the first time I saw her after her sickness. It was down in the park just a few days before Christmas of that year.
6: Hello, Alma.
5: Oh, good afternoon, Mrs. Bassett.
4: Such wind. Ooh, such wind.
5: Yes, nearly swept me off my feet. I had to sit down for a while to catch my breath.
4: Good to see you out again after your illness.
5: Thank you.
4: Our poor little group broke up after you dropped out.
5: Oh, what a pity.
4: I think next spring we might reorganize. Well, will you look at that?
5: Oh, that's Nellie Yule, isn't it?
4: The image of her mother. Disgusting.
7: Miss Alma, hello there.
5: Hello, Mrs. Bassett.
4: Goodbye, Alma. Come to see me.
5: What's the matter with that old frump? Nellie. My, how you've grown.
7: I was by the rectory, just popped in for a second. The holidays are so short that every minute is precious. They told me you'd gone to the park.
5: Yes, this is the first walk I've taken in quite a while.
7: You've been ill?
5: Oh, no, not exactly ill. Just not very well. Oh, how you have grown up, Nellie.
7: It's just my clothes. Since I went off to Sophie Newcomb, I picked out my own clothes, Alma.
5: I'm sure it must be very fashionable school.
7: Oh, yes. They're preparing us to be young ladies in society.
5: Hmm.
7: What a pity there's no society here to be a young lady in.
5: Yeah, you'll find out the fields to come.
7: What's this I hear about you?
5: I have no idea, Nellie.
7: That you've quit teaching singing and gone into retirement from the world?
5: Well, naturally, I had to stop teaching while I was ill. That is for retiring from the world. It's more a case of the world retiring from me.
7: I brought you something, Alma. It's a Christmas present.
5: Oh, Nellie, you shouldn't have given me anything.
7: Go on, open it.
5: Oh, Nellie, what an exquisite handkerchief.
7: There's a card, too.
5: Oh, yes, so there is. Joyeuse Noël to Alma from Nellie. And John?
7: John of Buchanan, Dr. John. He got me that present last night. When we came to yours, we talked about you.
5: Your ears must have burned. You mean he spoke well of me?
7: Well, Alma, we raved, simply raved. Oh, he told me the influence you'd had on him.
5: Influence?
7: He told me about the wonderful talks he'd had with you last summer when he was so mixed up and how you inspired him. And you, more than anyone else, were responsible for his pulling himself together after his father was killed. And he told me about... Where are you going, Miss Alma?
5: I'm going home, Nellie. You run along and deliver the rest of your presents.
7: But, Raymond, I told you the most wonderful thing.
5: Oh, no, I'm going home now, Nellie. Goodbye.
7: Goodbye, Miss Alma.

0: Hello, John.
1: Well, Miss Alma, how nice to see you. I called the rectory when I heard you were sick, but your father told me you wouldn't see a doctor.
0: Oh, well, I just needed a rest, that was all. You were out of town, mostly.
1: Yes, I was mostly in Lyme, finishing up Dad's work in the fever clinic.
0: Covering yourself with sudden glory.
1: Redeeming myself with good work.
0: Well, it's rather late to tell you how happy I am, and also how proud. But, no, you're right, I haven't been well. You see, I've thought many times of something you told me last summer, that I have a doppelganger. And I looked that up, and I found out that it means another person inside me, another self. And I don't know whether to thank you or not for making me conscious of it. For a while, I thought that I was dying. But that was the change I had waited for all summer long.
1: When did you have that feeling?
0: August, September. But now, the Gulf wind has blown that feeling away like a cloud of smoke, and I know now that I'm not dying. It isn't going to turn out to be quite that simple.
1: Have you been anxious about your heart again, Miss Alma?
0: Oh, you've gone back to calling me Miss Alma again.
1: We never really got past that point with each other.
0: Oh, yes, we did. We were so close, we almost breathed together.
1: I didn't know that.
0: Is it impossible now?
1: I think I know what you mean.
0: Well, you know what I mean, all right, so be honest with me. One time I said no to something. You may remember the time and all that demented howling from the cockfight. But now I have changed my mind. Well, the girl who said no, she doesn't exist anymore. She died last summer, suffocated in smoke, something on fire inside of her.
1: Alma, I have a respect for the truth, and I have a respect for you. So I'd better speak honestly, if you want me to speak. You've won the argument that we had between us.
0: What argument?
1: The one about the anatomy chart.
0: Oh, the chart.
1: It shows that we're not a package of rose leaves, that every interior inch of us is taken up with something ugly and functional. And no room seems to be left for anything else.
0: No.
1: But I've come around to your way of thinking. That something else is in there. An immaterial something. Thin as smoke. Which all of those ugly machines combine to produce. And that's their whole reason for being. It can't be seen, so it can't be shown on the chart, but it's there just the same. And knowing it's there, within this whole thing, this unfathomable experience of ours, it takes on a whole new value, like some wildly romantic work in a laboratory. Don't you see?
0: Oh, yes, I see. But, you know, you needn't try to comfort me. Now, you said let's talk truthfully. Well, then let's do unsparingly truthfully, even shamelessly then. After all, it is no longer a secret that I love you. It never was. I have loved you as long ago. Well, as long as I can remember. I remember the long afternoons of our childhood when I had to stay indoors, practice my music. I heard your playmates calling you, Johnny. Yo, Johnny. Oh, it went through me just to hear your name called. And I was rushed to the window to see you jump the porch railing. And I stood at the distance halfway down the block, only keeping sight of that torn red sweater as you raced around that vacant lot you played in. Oh, yes. It's begun that early. This affliction of love. And it has never let go of me since, but it's growing. I have lived next door to you all the days of my life, a weak and divided person who stood in adoring awe of your singleness, of your strength. And, well, that's my story. So, now, I wish you would tell me, why didn't it happen between us? Why did I fail? Why did you come almost close enough and no closer?
1: Whenever we've gotten together, it wasn't the physical you that I really wanted.
0: No, you've said that already.
1: You didn't have that to give me.
0: Not at that time.
1: You had something else to give.
0: What did I have?
1: Well, you couldn't name it, and I couldn't recognize it. Oh, I thought it was just a puritanical ice that glittered like flame. But now I believe it was flame. Mistaken for ice. I still don't understand it, but I know it was there. Just as I know that your eyes and your voice are the two most beautiful things I've ever known. And also the warmth. Although they don't seem to be set in your body at all.
0: John, John, John, you talk as though my body had ceased to exist for you. Oh, well. The tables have turned. The tables have turned with a vengeance. Johnny. Oh. Someone is coming, John. Someone of my vocal people. The youngest and the prettiest one with the least gift for music. One that helped you wrap up this handkerchief for me.
2: Johnny. Oh, hello, Miss Alma.
0: Oh, hello, Nana.
2: I've been all over town just shouting.
1: Shouting what?
2: Sad tidings.
1: Well, I thought we weren't going to tell anybody for a while.
2: I couldn't stop myself. Oh, Alma, has he told you?
0: Oh, he didn't need to, Nellie. I guess. From that Christmas card with your two names written on it.
2: So, Alma, you were really the first to know.
0: I'm proud of that, Nellie.
2: See on my finger? This was the present I couldn't tell you about. A solitaire.
0: Solitaire is such a wrong name for it. Solitaire means single. And this means two. Well, it's just blinding now. It hurts my eyes.
2: Oh, Alma, I'm so happy. Alma, you know, you're going to sing at the wedding. The very first Sunday in spring, which will be Palm Sunday. The voice that breathed o'er Eden.
0: Young man.
3: You say something, miss?
0: The train at night makes a lonely sound, don't you think so?
3: Yeah, it sure does.
0: The water in the fountain is cool. Is it thirsty?
3: No, not right now.
0: Even in summer, it keeps cool. It comes from deep underground.
3: That's what keeps it cool.
0: Glorious Hill is famous for its artesian springs.
3: Why didn't know it?
0: Oh, didn't you know? Are you a stranger in town?
3: I'm a traveling salesman.
0: Oh, you are salesmen who travel. But I should say you are younger than most of them are. And not so fat.
3: I'm just starting out.
0: Oh, indeed.
3: I travel for Red Cross shoes.
0: Ah, and the Delta is your territory?
3: From the Peabody Lobby to Catfish Row in Vicksburg.
0: Life of a traveling salesman is interesting. But lonely.
3: You're right about that. Hotel bedrooms are lonely.
0: Well, all rooms are lonely when there's only one person.
3: You're tired, aren't you? I can tell from your voice.
0: Oh, I'm tired? Well, yes, a little. But I shall rest now. I have just taken one of my sleeping tablets.
3: So early?
0: Oh, it won't put me to sleep. It'll just, quiet my nerves.
3: What are you nervous about?
0: Oh, I won an argument this afternoon.
3: Well, that's nothing to be nervous over. You ought to be nervous if you lost one.
0: It wasn't the argument that I wanted to win.
3: Well, I'm nervous, too.
0: Oh, really? What over?
3: It's my first job, and I'm scared of not making good.
0: Oh, then you must take one of my tablets.
3: Oh, shall I?
0: Please take one.
3: Yeah, I shall.
0: And you'll be surprised how infinitely merciful they are. Well, life is full of little mercies like that. No big mercies, but comfortable little mercies. And so we go on.
3: You're falling asleep.
0: No, I'm not. I'm just closing my eyes. You know what I feel like now? I feel like a water lily.
3: Oh, a water lily?
0: Yes, indeed. I feel like a water lily on a Chinese lagoon.
2: Why don't you sit down?
3: I don't know. Sure, yeah, thanks.
2: My name is Alma. That is Spanish for fool. And what is yours?
3: Mine's Archie Kramer. Mucho gusto, as they say in Spain.
2: Mm-hmm. Usted habla español, señor?
3: Un poquito. Usted habla español, señorita?
2: Oh, dear. Me también un poquito.
3: Sometimes un poquito is plenty. Yeah. See, what's there to do in this town after dark?
2: Well, there's not much to do in this town after dark. But there are resorts on the lake that offer all sorts of after-dark entertainment. There's one called Moon Lake Casino. It's under new management now, but I don't suppose its character has changed much.
3: Well, what was its character?
2: Oh, gay. Very gay, Mr. Kramer.
3: Well, then what are we sitting here for? Let's go.
2: Why not?
3: I'll call a taxi.
2: Yes.
3: A taxi! A taxi! You coming?
2: Oh, in a minute.
3: Well, what are you waiting for?
2: Well, I thought someone called my name. Oh, dear. No, that couldn't be. Nobody knows where I am.
3: Come on!
2: Yes, coming.

0: just heard The Best Place production of Summer and Smoke, starring Geraldine Page and Richard Kiley. And here once more is your host, drama critic John Chapman.
1: A touching drama, don't you agree? And fine performances by Miss Page, Mr. Kiley, and their fellow players. Our thanks to them all. Next week, we are going to try one of those melodramas the English know how to make so well. This one is Barry Lyndon's The Amazing Dr. Quitterhouse. Dr. Quitterhouse is a reputable man who becomes an extremely clever criminal in a spirit of pure psychological research. I think you'll enjoy it. And we'll be pleased to learn that our Dr. Quitterhouse will be the star who created the role on Broadway, Sir Cedric Hardwicke. This is Chapman saying goodbye until next week.

0: Tennessee Williams, Summer in Smoke was adapted for radio by Earl Hamner. Heard in the cast were Agnes Young as Mrs. Bassett, Virginia Payne as Mrs. Weinmiller, Santos Ortega as Reverend Weinmiller, Edwin Jerome as Dr. John Sr., Jane Webb as Nellie, Louis Van Ruten as Gonzalez, Raleigh Bester as Rosa, William Griffiths as Roger Doremus, and Lawson Derby as Archie Kramer. Best Plays is an NBC production supervised by William Welch and directed by Edward King. Your announcer is Fred Collins. Sundays, hear Theater Guild on NBC.
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4: Governor, Sheriff Caradec going up into the hills all alone after that outlaw, Rhiannon. He sent you the note.
5: Caradec's a fool to go after Rhiannon in his own country. He'll get himself killed. I can't afford to lose the best sheriff in the state. And listen to this. Dear Governor, think I've discovered where Rhiannon's been hiding out all this time. May be away a while. I'm going up Mount Laurel to find the singing guns. What's that crazy fool mean?
4: I don't know, Governor.
5: Whoever heard of singing guns?

0: With a dramatic moment from Sing Guns by Max Brand, CBS invites you to Studio One, a full-hour Columbia feature production from the pages of the world's great storytellers. 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And now to introduce tonight's great story, here is the director of Studio One, Fletcher Markle.
1: Tonight, as you've surely guessed, we're heading out to the Wild West on a trail of hard-fisted, hard-running, hard-shooting adventure. Singing Guns is about a sheriff and an outlaw and their strange friendship. As to the ways of the sheriff, they were somewhat extra-legal, but very like the Old West. Max Brand, who wrote the story, is probably familiar with Kildare. In fact, he's the author under his own and other names of more novels and stories than any writer since Alexander Dumas. Tonight, in Vincent McConnor's version for listening of Singing Guns, you'll be hearing Myron McCormick and Gary Merrill, who come to us respectively from the original Broadway casts of the hit plays State of the Union and Born Yesterday. Mr. McCormick is playing Rhiannon, the outlaw, and Mr. Merrill is Sheriff Caradec.
2: Which way did they go?
1: They went that way, partner. West.

0: Sheriff Karadak had gone up Mount Laurel and found his man. He sighted his rifle muzzle over the broad back of this man sitting peacefully. Karadak realized there was no other man in the West like him. Then, almost automatically, Karadak raised his rifle and shifted...
1: Cannon! Rhiannon, don't draw your guns. I've come to take you in.

0: that you keep saying about singing guns?
1: Rhiannon.
0: Well, looks like you come out of it at last.
1: You brought me here to your cave.
0: Yep, this is my hole in the wall.
1: But you killed me where I fell.
0: I don't never kill dead men. One thing I'd like to know, how you find me.
1: A long time ago, I heard tell of a cave up here. The Indian stories about it. I got to thinking. I decided this is the only place you could hide.
0: Do you like some food?
1: Rhiannon, if I'd worked for a week and never ate nothing all that time, I'd only...
0: Fancy to.
1: If I had my pick, I'd kind of begin with some fruit.
0: I like a man who enjoys his victuals. You and me should have met up long ago, Carradine.
1: Oh, so you know me?
0: On a letter in your pocket. Sheriff Owen Carradine. Now you rest right here until I get back.
1: Where are you off to?
0: I'm fixing to catch us a mess of trout. Just drowsing here in the sun.
1: How long have I been here?
0: Oh, 10 days.
1: Talking, have we?
0: Nothing much to talk about. Two men like each other, there's no need to talk about.
1: I come up here to arrest you and take you back to town.
0: Kind of like it up here on Mount Laurel.
1: How long you been hiding here?
0: Oh, and the winters get kind of long.
1: Accident, I guess.
0: What was?
1: That trouble you had 2 years ago.
0: Nope, that wasn't no accident. Sent from the mines. Liked to play cards. Nobody suspected he cheated. Only nobody'd accuse him of it, seeing as how he fought it with me, and I accused him of having some cards. He grabbed a chair and whanged me on the head. I killed him.
1: I run off to the hills. You should have waited and stood trial.
0: Decided I wasn't fit to live around with people in a town. My temper.
1: They never would have done nothing to you for killing a thief. And himself.
0: Got mad.
1: Guess we're kind of alike, you and me. I'm a sheriff, and I can afford to get mad. You're an outlaw. When you want something, you just go down to the valley and hold up a stagecoach.
0: I never held up no stagecoach.
1: That the truth? On your oath?
0: I swear it. I never held up nobody.
1: Rhiannon, you got to come down to the valley.
0: You guess they'd be waiting for me down there with open arms.
1: Broke. Folks know you by that name, mane of hair you wear, blowing around your shoulders and by your beard. Suppose you clipped your hair and shaved clean. You're like another man.
0: I could never leave Mount Laurel if that's what you're getting at.
1: Why not? The air's as good and the water's as pure and the deer's as fat down in the valley.
0: Who sent you up to get me?
1: Nobody. You're the only outlaw left in these parts, Rhiannon. Sort of odd in my record. And I'm going to take you down.
0: Are you?
1: I am. Though nobody... Rhiannon, I'm going to take you down and plant you. And you're going to grow. Like I said, you're a lot alike, you and me.
0: You know, I've felt that ever since you come here. Both enjoy our victuals. We're not afraid of any man that walks. Best shots in the whole state.
1: Rhiannon of the Singing Guns.
0: Why do you call them Singing Guns?
1: There's an old Welsh saying.
0: Mine, too.
1: Well, sir, that's another way we're alike.
0: What was this saying, Carradine, about the...
1: One my grandpa used to say. It goes like, there are three things are seldom heard. An invitation, wisdom from the mouth of a Saxon... And the song of the bird.
0: Brother Rhiannon.
1: That I never learned. But my grandpa said if you ever heard the singing of the birds of Rhiannon, you'd be frozen in silence for 80 years. Birds are your guns.
0: My...
1: Put your guns away, Rhiannon. Put them in that cage. Go cut your hair and shave off that beard. I'm going to take you down to the valley, and nobody will ever know it but me.
0: You don't aim to put me in the jailhouse.
1: I don't. I swear it. Here's my hand on it. Nearly finished?
0: Yeah, haircut and beard shaved. How do I look?
1: I'll be dead blasted. I thought you was older than me.
0: I'm 25.
1: Everybody thinks you're 40 or more. Nobody will know it's you.
0: When are we starting down?
1: Right away. We'll put out the campfire and... Oh, hold on.
0: Yep?
1: John. John Gwynn.
0: John Gwynn?
1: Yeah, what for a name?
0: Why, it'll do fine.
1: All right, John Gwynn. Let's saddle the horses and head down to the valley.

0: wrong, Sheriff?
1: Nope. Just wanted to know what you think of this part of the valley.
0: It's good, soft country.
1: A man could get rich here.
0: Yeah. But everywhere in this valley, there's people who'd like to put a noose around my neck. I don't know them, but they might know me.
1: And the outlaw's a man of 45. They'll never recognize you. Oh, just one thing. If you ever should run into any kind of trouble, found Laurel in your hole in the wall, I'll come up to you up there. Remember, ranch up ahead.
0: Yeah, it's got a... I can smell the honeysuckle growing over the little house.
1: It's an old shack.
0: Could be fixed up mighty... Sort of fits into my mind. Like I'd seen it before somewhere.
1: How'd you like this place for your own?
0: Me?
1: Ain't much.
0: Well, I'd never ask for nothing better.
1: Except a woman to put in it?
0: Maybe. Always got to ride ahead, don't you?
1: In fact, Jen needed some money, and I let him have it. Hey, good, I took this place in payment. Not anymore. Go on in, hang up your hat, kid.
0: What?
1: From now on, this is our place. Yours and mine. 50-50. Rhiannon, you're a farmer now.
2: Evening.
0: Evening.
2: I'm Charlie D.
0: Yeah?
2: My father owns the next ranch. What's your name?
0: I'm called John Gwynn.
2: You decided to come inside.
0: Well, sure, get down and come on in.
2: We've been aching to take a look at you. Been watching what you've done to this old place here.
0: Yeah? Sit down, have a smoke.
2: Thanks. You bought this place from Sheriff Karadak, didn't you?
0: Now, how would I be buying a place like this? Light wants to make me happy.
2: Because you've done... Dan told me to see you and talk to you. Friendly fellow, my father. Ain't proud the way some people are. Rides the range just the same as anybody.
0: That
2: our ranch he don't know about. Not a chirp. He watches everything. Over and see you.
0: Well, now you've seen me.
2: By yourself?
0: That's right.
2: I should think married.
0: Nope.
2: Must be alone. Think you'd need a wife even worse than a hired hand.
0: I manage.
2: I got a... Well, I'll tell Pa that I seen you.
0: You do that.
2: Good night, Mr.
0: Gwynn.
2: Night, Mr.
0: Night, Mr. D.

0: in. I hear someone riding this way.
1: I've been listening to him for the last 30 seconds, Richard. Go on with your work. I'll see who it is.
0: Yes, sir. I'll have this finished in no time.
2: Morning, Sheriff.
3: Howdy, John. Whoa, whoa there.
1: Well, what brings you out here?
3: I want to have a talk with you about... Who's that working your forge?
1: My new hired man.
3: Hired man? Who is he? Where'd he come from?
1: I ain't asked him where he's from. Name's Richards. Come to the barn 2 days ago and asked for a job.
3: No,
1: what was it you wanted to talk about?
3: I heard Charlie D was by here last night.
1: That's right.
3: Old man D's got his eye on this place. He's watched what you... Dollars an acre.
1: Why, that's $1,000.
3: A lot more.
1: You must want this bad. What did you tell him?
3: I said nothing doing. I told him this was our place. Yours and mine.
1: That's generous, Owen, but you could have hired somebody to fix this ranch up the same as...
3: Never hire any man to do the job you're doing here. Charlie D.
1: I think he's a right smart customer.
3: And all those D's have brains, but Charlie's the smartest of the lot. He's his father's right hand. He didn't...
1: Don't see how he could.
3: Well, I just want you to know, no matter what Charlie D says, we're not selling this place.
1: Thanks, Karadak.
3: Well, I'll be getting back to town.
1: Oh, there's something I wanted to ask you.
3: What's that?
1: Any idea who might be riding in the foothills every evening, dusk?
3: Couldn't tell you. Charlie D. Why?
1: Well, every evening round sunset, a lone horseman rides through the foothills here. Stops for a spell as though he's watching this place. And then he rides on.
3: How long's this been going on?
1: Oh, maybe 5 nights. I plan to ride up there this evening and find out who it is.
3: You be careful. What you do.
1: Sure, Karadak, I'll be careful. Quiet, boy, quiet. Hold on there! Well, I'll be a doggone son of a girl. Evening, ma'am.
4: Don't come any closer, my friend.
1: Well, I don't aim to do you any harm. What's on your mind?
4: I reckon they sent you

0: Who are they, ma'am?
1: The D's. They sent you. I know they did.
0: The D's?
1: You tell them you didn't find me, and I'll give you money. I'll give you $100 if you'll say you didn't see me.
0: But I was just thinking you must be the D gal.
1: Then you're not a D?
0: Now, look here. I don't belong to the D family, and I don't want your money. I come up here to find out who you are and why you're spying on me.
1: On you? Oh, no. I'm watching the D ranch.
0: My name is John Gwynn.
1: I'm Nancy Morgan. Does that name mean anything to you?
0: No, ma'am. I can't say it does.
1: Well, if I had another name, I wouldn't be here. The Morgans and the D's are enemies. Have been for generations.
0: I can do to help you, ma'am?
1: What could one man do against all of them? Even if Rhiannon came down from the mountains to fight for me, it wouldn't help. Strong and terrible. But
0: him for?
1: Who else would break the law for me? I have to get something away from the D's. And who else but Rhiannon would dare to help me?
0: What claim have the D's got against you?
1: No claim. And they never will. They hate me like they hate every Morgan. But I'll never give up to them. Not while there's life in me. Good night, John Gwynn.
0: Well, hey, come back here. Come back.

0: are, Sheriff.
1: Why, Rhiannon.
0: Oh, Sheriff. My name's John Gwynn.
2: You crazy fool. What are you doing in town?
0: I had to talk with you, Caradac. Couldn't wait till you might be riding out to the ranch next.
2: Anybody see you come into my office?
0: Oh, a lot of people in front of the courthouse, but they didn't pay no attention to me.
2: Sheriff's office. I ought to put you in a cell.
0: Well, go ahead if you want. I bring no guns with me.
2: Don't be it. How important you've ridden into town.
0: You ever hear of a family in these parts named a Morgan?
2: I sure did.
0: Where do they live, these Morgans?
2: There are no Morgans left. Not since the cattle war.
0: What do you mean there ain't any left?
2: They're all planted in a row. Boasted the herd with their boots on, and there was.
0: Killed them.
2: The D's. Who else?
0: The D's? Well, the other day you led me to think they was respectable folks. What kind of folks was these Morgans?
2: They was the kind that was best stayed away from. Cussing, shooting rascals, that's what they was.
0: How do they look?
2: Well, when I was a kid, I used to know a few of them.
0: Yellow hair?
2: That's right.
0: Blue eyes?
2: Every one of them. All looked alike. And they could ride like the devil, shoot like the devil, and lie like the devil. Well, they wouldn't even tell you the truth about the weather. And while they was lying, they'd smile a little at you out of the corner of their eyes.
0: You're certain they're all gone?
2: Man, woman, and child. The D's were plenty thorough. They started at the top, and they went right on down to the bottom. Them was the days to be living in, kid. What are you smiling at?
0: None of your business.
2: You better take a vacation, kid.
0: Me?
2: When a man talks back to the sheriff and with a criminal record, it's time...
0: Caradac, I've met a woman who says her name is Morgan.
2: Morgan? That ain't possible.
0: She has yellow hair and blue eyes, and her name is Nancy.
2: Well, whoever she is, you keep away from her.
0: She's the first woman I've seen in 2 years.
2: Hanged, most like.
0: Most like. Well, I'll get back to the ranch.
2: Hold on. Where were you last night round about dusk?
0: Up in the hills. That's just about when I met her.
2: And that's when the Overland stagecoach was held up between...
0: Caradac, you ain't thinking that...
2: I ain't thinking nothing. But folks here in town, they're saying it was Rhiannon held it up.
0: I tell you that
2: Listen
0: I...
2: to me, John Gwynn. You go back to that ranch and stay there. And don't you ride into town again.
0: Come out of that underbrush, whoever you are, and with your hands up.
3: It's me, Rhiannon. Charlie Deed. You got that deer through the head with one shot. Never saw a farmer shoot like that before.
0: Was a lucky shot.
3: Was it? Oh, you're poaching, don't you? This here's D land.
0: Yes, I know. What do you plan to do about it?
3: I was joking about the poaching. About everybody but our friends and neighbors. And you're...
0: Huh?
3: Matter of fact, I'm glad I ran into you. Pop wants to see you.
0: Yes, about what?
3: He didn't tell me. I'll help you skin that carcass, and then you can ride on home with me.
0: That's a bargain. I've been wanting to meet your father for quite some time.
3: Hey, Pop! I caught a poacher on our land.
4: I'll have the rascal thrown in jail. Who the devil is he?
3: It's John Gwynn.
4: Well, John Gwynn, why don't you hunt on your own land?
3: Don't pay no attention to Pop. He always carries on like this.
4: Who you talking about paying no attention to, you spindle-shafted half-man, you?
3: This is John Gwynn, Pop. My father, Oliver Dayton.
4: I'm glad to see you, Gwynn. Gwynn, I admire how you done up that old ranch over there. I've been by and admired to see it. I want to buy that place.
0: Trying to sell the sheriff. He owns it.
4: Oh, he owned that place quite a... Done nothing with it before. Then you come along, and there's nothing in the valley to match with it. Much.
0: I tell you, the sheriff owns it. I only got an interest.
4: How big an interest?
0: Well, half. I
4: let you do all that work and then only give you half interest. He's a skinflint. Every Welshman's a skinflint.
0: Welshman, too, sir.
4: Oh. Well, you let him beat you out. Ought to take a six-gun and go for him. He's robbed you.
0: I never use a gun.
4: That deer, didn't you?
0: Lucky shot.
4: Lucky shot. The world has gone to pot. Ain't no men anymore. But I can still shoot. Top of that log.
0: Yes, sir?
4: Oh. Watch this.
5: Oliver?
4: Blasted, I missed.
0: You nicked it, sir. That's good shooting. You wouldn't have missed a man.
4: Morgan.
5: Oliver!
4: Yes, Mrs. D.
5: You stop that shooting right away. I got a headache.
4: Yes, Mrs. D.
5: And come in to chow. This man...
4: We're coming. Now then, Gwynn, I'll figure for that ranch.
0: There ain't none.
4: All right. I'll see the sheriff. He'll sell.
0: Not if I don't want him to, and I don't. Anyway, you've already seen him, and he told you he wouldn't.
4: Well, come along, we'll wash up. Mrs. D would give you tarnation if he came in the house with hands like that.
0: Oh, I gotta be getting back to my place.
4: Not till after chow. Now come along. Right in here, Mr. Gwynn.
5: You wash up, Mr. D?
4: I did, Mrs. D. We got company for chow.
5: I know we have.
4: This is John Gwynn.
5: Well, come on in. Was it you started Mr. D to shooting?
0: Well, I'm afraid it was, ma'am.
5: I don't allow no guns around this house. The day's gone by for that nonsense. Now, come along and have some chow. Isabella, where are you?
6: Here I am, Mama.
5: Oh, this here's John Gwynn, has the next ranch.
6: Across the table. You can talk better.
4: Bella just come home from school.
3: She's been getting finished off. Isn't she pretty, like I told you?
5: Charlie, you let your sister be.
4: Sit down, everybody. Sit down.
0: Right, welcome. Anytime.
4: A mighty handsome man. Ain't he, Bella?
6: Of course he is.
3: You're making him blush.
4: Young and handsome and set up in the world already with a fine ranch.
5: All the outrageous talk.
6: Let Papa ramble on. I don't care.
5: I was a girl. Young people weren't so forward.
4: More's the pity. Now, Bella and Gwen here will be like old friends before they're an hour older.
6: Of course we will.
0: Yes, ma'am. I certainly hope so.

0: Is that Nancy? Well, what are you... Why, Miss Isabella. Moonlight, I thought...
1: Who did you think it was? Who is this Nancy who comes riding to see you?
0: Well, never mind about that. What are you...
1: Hold up down the valley.
0: Oh, another one. Well...
1: Into our place and now they're heading over here.
0: Is the sheriff with them?
1: Yeah. Sheriff Caradax, the one who's asking the questions. He came to tell you that they think it was Rhiannon.
0: Rhiannon? I'm Rhiannon, do you?
1: Does it matter, I think?
0: Yes, Miss Isabella, it matters quite a bit.
1: All right, I'll tell you. Gotten around what a good shot you are. Somebody saw you hunting. They said only 5 men in all of Arizona can shoot like that. 4 of them are in jail.
0: And the other?
1: His name is Rhiannon.
2: That you, John Gwynn?
0: Yes, Sheriff.
2: There's been a holdup in the valley. 2 people killed.
3: Do you think it's...
0: Why did you come here?
3: You're a stranger and a few questions.
0: I'm listening.
3: I've been sent down here from the governor's office to investigate that stagecoach holdup last... Where are you from, Mr. Gwynn?
0: No place. Traveling around, working where I can find a job.
3: And where were you tonight, about 2 hours ago?
0: I was right here. Ain't been off the ranch since before sunset.
3: Anyway...
1: I was here, with him, all the time.
3: Who are you, miss?
4: That's Miss D, Oliver's daughter. Evening, miss.
3: Well, we'll ride on south to the next ranch. Come on, boys.
5: Let's go. Good night, Miss D.
1: Good night, sir.
4: I'll ride out this way tomorrow, John Gwynn.
0: All right, Sheriff, I'll be here.
4: Miss Isabella?
1: Yes, Sheriff.
4: This your horse tied to the fence?
1: Yes, Sheriff, it is.
4: Like he's covered with sweat, as though somebody's been riding him hard. Recent. Hi, Miss D.
0: Why did you say that you'd been here with me?
1: You are Rhiannon, aren't you?
0: Yes, Miss Isabella, I am.
6: All right, Rhiannon, raise your head.
0: What?
1: Who's that?
0: Richards, my hired hand.
6: Don't do nothing foolish, Rhiannon.
0: Ain't aiming to.
6: I've been hiding in the bushes listening to you, Rhiannon. Well, I'm taking your horse, miss. I'm getting away from here.
0: All right, Richards, you find out who I am. But let me warn you, if you try to put me in jail, I'll find you and I'll break you in two.
6: The boys that I work for don't want you in jail, Rhiannon. You're out of jail. He's going to use like an ox in a joke. He's going to work you and plow his field with you, Rhiannon.
1: Suppose there's no use going after him.
0: I'll let him go. I'll catch up with him later on.
1: How am I going to get home?
0: I'll ride you back, Miss Isabella. I still can't figure out why you did this for me.
1: Can't you?

0: continuing from Studio One at CBS. In future weeks, Studio One will be returning to the big cities and other areas for Christopher Morley's Kitty Foyle, Catherine Brush's Young Man of Manhattan, Edna Ferber's So Big. But this week, our scene is the Badlands of the Old West. Now, part two of Singing Guns by Max Brand. Star tonight, Myron McCormick as Rhiannon and Gary Merrill as Sheriff Caradac.
1: Oh, boy, whoa there. Know everything, including my name.
2: Yes, with all these holdups, everybody's beginning to suspect.
1: Had nothing to do with them holdups. Now, ma'am, if you'll allow me, I'll ride on.
2: Wait, Rhiannon. I've been here more than an hour waiting to speak with you. Remember I told you the other day there was only one person could help me? Rhiannon, the outlaw. I know then that you were Rhiannon. Help me and I can help you.
1: I'm sorry, ma'am.
2: The thieves killed my people or drove them out of the state. Now, you've seen old Oliver D. and his son.
1: Yep, I've seen him.
2: Well, you're free to enter their house, and you can do something for me in that house.
1: I couldn't do that, ma'am.
2: Won't help me?
1: I wouldn't never take nothing that didn't belong to me.
2: That's fine talk for an outlaw. All right, Rhiannon. If you won't be my friend, you're my enemy.
1: That's entirely up to you, ma'am.
2: From this day on, you and me are enemies.
1: The prettiest enemy I ever had, ma'am.
3: John Gwynn, where are you?
4: Here, in the barn. Come on in.
3: Hired man.
4: Richard, so he run off last night in all that excitement.
3: I out on a farm in town.
4: Put it early so as I can ride over to the D place. Mighty handsome.
3: I rode out here to warn you that the whole valley's riled up about that whole... Enjoy yourself over at the D ranch. But if Ozzie comes riding out this way, maybe you'd better take back to your hole in the wall.
4: I couldn't do that. Sheriff, I ain't going back to my hole in the wall. Not just yet.
3: If I was you, I wouldn't take any...
5: Tells me you've lost your hired hand.
4: Right, sir. You ran off last night.
6: I'll keep telling Mr. D that he shouldn't hire every hand that comes riding out of nowhere asking for a job.
7: Why isn't Charlie here?
6: Well, I told your brother Charlie. Wash up.
7: Well, I'll heat his plate till he comes.
4: God, I don't scare.
5: Billy, why don't you fetch out your guitar after chow and entertain you? You
6: talk like you're aching and burning to get rid of my girl.
5: Well, why shouldn't she sing for that when it is silly?
6: That was gunfire!
7: Who is that screamed?
8: You come from the other wing of the house.
6: Now, Mr. D, no shooting. I won't have it.
8: Come along, John.
9: What is it, Charlie? Who are you shooting at?
8: Somebody broke into the old wing of the house.
9: Well, who was it?
8: I couldn't see.
4: Sounded like a woman scream.
8: Seemed to be two men. The noise as I was washing up, so I run back this way in time to see the two of them making off into the underbrush.
9: Come on, let's go after them.
8: They had horses. I heard them right away after I...
9: Recognize them?
8: Oh, they were out of sight before...
9: Probably the same pair that pulled that hold up yesterday. Well, find nothing here.
4: What's in that wing of your house?
9: Just a few old trunks and boxes.
4: Trunks and boxes?
9: Yeah, nothing really valuable.
8: Hey, look here. Blood.
9: You hit one of them.
4: Yeah, and...
9: where the horses were tethered.
8: Oh, John Gwynn, I'm mighty glad and been... I might have thought...
4: Heck, losing any blood lately.
9: Let's get back and finish our chow, or Mrs. D will be raising the roof. Come along.
4: What's that? Who's that? Who is it? Richards, what's happened? God, you're wounded bad. And if you die here...
10: Sheriff! You fool, Rhiannon.
4: Orson, come with me.
10: What is it?
4: Richards.
10: You're hired.
4: Charlie D.
10: Charlie?
4: Buddy tried to break into the empty wing of the D ranch. Charlie tried to stop him.
10: There was more than...
4: Charlie said he saw two. Two men on a trail of blood to where they'd tethered their horses. Wonder what that means.
10: We better get
4: in. You're not thinking anything like that, are you? I think I'll pay another visit over to the D. Yes, Sheriff. I was already fixing to do that.
2: Out cold for 20 minutes.
8: All right.
2: I've got a gun. Fact, Mr. D.
8: Whatever was crooked, he was robbing stagecoaches.
2: Think so, eh?
8: Left some of his blood behind when he hightailed out of here last night.
2: Curious about my gentleman friend, Mr. D. Well, I'll tell you who he was. He calls himself Richards, among other names. Very interesting document.
11: Yeah?
2: It's about one half of it last night, out of one of the storage trucks over there. Just where I thought it. Father stole it from my family. I got a feeling the other half's around here someplace, too. Got to get to the hiding place of quite a fortune, my friend. I've got the half of the map that shows how the stuff is hidden. It's someplace called the Hole in the Wall. Now I want the part that shows me how to get there.
11: You paid a plan?
2: Yeah, you shot Richards. But he was always clumsy. Last night he went off with a hole in his chest big enough to drive a stagecoach through. He had no style. Not like Rhiannon.
11: Is he dead?
2: My husband? If he ain't, I'd be surprised. Yes, Mr. D. I'm cold-blooded. Really wouldn't care very much what happened to you. And where is this place called the Hole in the Wall? I don't have much sense of fun, so stop playing.
11: Everybody's heard of the Hole in the Wall around here.
2: Ryan, I'm counting ten, see, and then I'm in.
11: Oh.
2: Maybe you don't, or maybe you do. But if you don't...
1: Far enough, Nancy Morgan.
2: Rhiannon.
12: Charlie, are you all right?
11: Get out of here, Bella. This woman's crazy.
1: Drop that gun.
2: Not a chance. And if you take one more step, I'll...
12: Rhiannon, she will.
2: Drop your guns, Rhiannon, and fast.
1: Well, suppose we make a little bargain.
2: I don't need to bargain. Drop the guns.
1: You find the Hole in the Wall, don't you? And I'm the only one who knows where it is.
2: What's your proposition?
1: You leave Charlie here with his sister. I'll take you up Mount Laurel to the cave. In fact, I'm the only one can take you there. Bargain?
2: It's a bargain. Drop your guns, both of them, and kick them over to me. Now, tie up the D girl and set her there again.
1: I've got no choice, Miss Isabella.
12: Charlie!
11: I'm afraid there isn't much I can do tied up like this.
1: Sit here, Miss Isabella.
12: Oh, how could I ever have trusted you?
2: Hurry up, Rhiannon. We got to get up to Mount Laurel before dawn.
1: I'm hurrying. This rope don't tie easy.
2: Make those knots strong and put gags on them.
1: I hope this won't hurt you, Miss Isabella. I was talking to myself. I said I hoped I could find the hole in the wall. Won't be easy in the dark.
2: You'd better find it if you want to see another sunrise. Don't forget, this gun of mine's watching you. Come on, let's head for Mount Laurel.
13: Oh, where is he? Where is he?
14: Place is empty. Nobody's here.
15: Reckon this proves this Rhiannon, the outlaw?
10: It don't prove nothing, except that he ain't here.
14: Karanek? I still think you know more about this John Gwynn than you're telling me. Where'd you meet him? Here on your ranch.
10: Right now, I'm not saying anything more, Mr. Nearin. But I asked John Gwynn a few questions. The fact that he ain't here don't mean a thing.
14: Right. Let's ride over at the D Ranch. We're riding over at the D Ranch!
16: The D Ranch!
15: The D Ranch!
2: Rhiannon!
1: Yes, what is it? Whoa, boy.
2: How much further do we have to ride?
1: Well, I ain't sure, especially with you behind me. By the way, ma'am, your husband's plumb dead.
2: I know that. He was a fool.
1: I'd like to know, ma'am.
2: Rhiannon, I'll kill you. Right behind you.
17: That you, Sheriff?
10: Yes, Mr. D. I've got Mr. Nearin with me. Governor's office.
17: Mr. Nearin, eh?
14: Been here? Your neighbor?
11: He sure has. Only his name isn't John Gwynn.
12: Charlie, no, don't.
14: What's that you say?
11: Rhiannon.
14: I know it. Where is he?
11: He tied up my sister and rode off with a woman who calls herself Morgan.
10: Morgan. Then he was right.
11: Rhiannon's taken her up on Mount Laurel.
12: He whispered in my ear, Sheriff. Hole in the wall.
10: The hole in the wall? That's Rhiannon's hideout.
14: We'll all go up there. Come on, Sheriff. You better lead the way.
1: Ma'am, this is it.
2: I warn you, Rhiannon.
1: No position for tricks, ma'am. Just around these rocks.
2: Keep away from me. I can manage myself.
1: Trustin' female I ever met.
2: I'm a Morgan, and a Morgan never trusts anybody.
1: Watch your step on these rocks. They're kind of slippery near the waterfall. Mark on that map where the hole in the wall was.
2: Morgan knew where the cave was in the old days, but only my father and my uncle knew what was hidden in...
1: What is inside?
2: You'll see in time.
1: Hid out in the cave for 2 years, but I never...
2: Some other time, my friend.
1: I ain't trying no funny business. We have to duck under this waterfall. That's where the entrance to the hole in the wall's hid. Why, nobody ever found it. Now, if you don't take my hand, you might slip and fall, and there's a drop here, straight down, and maybe 100 feet.
2: My left hand. then I can still aim my gun at you.
1: Suit yourself. Hold tight now.
14: We're lost.
16: There's a fork here. Left.
14: Carrot Egg's gone on ahead. How many hours is it to dawn?
16: Oh, no.
14: All right, we'll turn left.
1: Welcome to the hole in the wall, Miss Morgan.
2: Can you strike a light?
1: Well, certainly, ma'am. Left a candle here. Oh, yes, here it is. Well, this is like coming home. Sorry you ain't got no chairs, or I'd ask you...
2: Down.
1: I'm a settler.
2: 5 paces to the right takes me into the middle.
1: 5 paces to the left.
2: Then 5 right. Oh, that's out into the center again.
1: Maybe those...
2: I'll try that. You stay 5 paces to the right. Oh, I can't move it.
1: Want me to try?
2: Over here. But watch yourself.
1: Never trusted anybody.
2: You'll see it in a minute. The Morgans hit a fortune here. The gold dust they took from a lot of stagecoach holdups back in the good... $1 million. Every bit of it's mine. It ain't hardly worth holding up a stagecoach nowadays. Go ahead. Pull on the rock. A sharp one.
1: Yes, ma'am. Hadn't you better stand back just...
2: I'll stand right here. Now go pull the rock away.
1: Whatever you say.
2: Stand back. Let me see inside. I'll do it. Get away. Stay over there.
1: I don't aim to...
2: Stand back against that wall.
1: I'm as far as I can get without going outside.
2: All right. Now I'll pull the ring. You're off to see the Morgan fortune, my friend. Mine.

0: right, Sheriff. The governor wants to see you.
1: Morgans. Come in, Sheriff. Pull up a chair.
2: Yes, sir.
1: Sit here, Miss D.
3: Charlie, what's happened?
4: Sit down, Bella. The governor will tell you.
1: Well, it seems that the woman who died in the cave, the hole in the wall, was indeed a descendant of the Morgan family. We've already had people identify her as one of the persons who helped... Grant, Sheriff.
2: Yes, sir.
1: Those right up to the end. They fixed Isla Rock.
4: And I suppose they hoped someone from the D family would pull that ring.
1: Very likely. Mighty ironic that their little device killed the... Now, Sheriff, I want to know why you didn't arrest the outlaw Rhiannon when you first found him. We have courts to make such decisions, Sheriff.
2: Governor.
1: You're a lucky man, Karadak. Facts prove that you were right. We have every reason to believe that Rhiannon is an innocent man, but he never held up any stagecoach.
3: You mean he can be...
1: Miss, I didn't say that. Charge against him. 2 years ago, he...
2: That was in self-defense.
1: Well, we have to go into that. Meanwhile, he must...
3: I see him. Please.
1: Of course, Miss D. Nearin, you take her over to the jail.
0: Yes, sir.
3: Thank you, Governor.
1: Questions I want to ask your brother and Sheriff Karadak.
0: Oh, miss. You can go ahead, but...
3: Rhiannon.
5: Bella. I'm sitting here thinking about you.
3: I've just...
5: Don't they let me out of this old jailhouse?
3: I'm sorry.
5: Out of self-defense. I told Karadak the facts. Fella tried to cheat me at cards. Accused him of it. He struck me with a chair and...
6: Rhiannon! Look at this!
3: It's the sheriff.
5: Karadak, what is it?
6: See this paper? You're a free man. This young lady and me, we convinced Biden citizen. I told him the facts about that fella cheating you 2 years ago. Here's your pardon. You're a free man.
3: Oh, Rhiannon.
6: Only one thing.
5: What's that, Karadak?
6: Promise me that you'll put those guns of yours away. Well, then, I'll get you out of here. Give me the key to this cell. Where's the key to this cell?
3: What did he mean about your singing guns?
5: Promising mood, man.
3: I...
5: One thing I don't like.
3: Yes?
5: Like your paw is finally gonna get my ranch.

0: 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Again, Mr. Markle.
1: May a producer present the our cast tonight. As Outlaw and Sheriff...
2: Rhiannon.
1: ...was played by Martin McCormick.
3: And Karadek...
1: ...was Gary Merrill.
4: Nancy Morgan...
1: ...was played by... Burr.
5: Charlie...
1: ...was played by Frank Butler. 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Next week... 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Wonderful story, and we hope you'll be with us. Now, until 2 weeks from tonight, until Kitty Foyle, this is Fletcher Markle. Good night and thank you from all of us in Studio One.
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7: Question? Anybody but...
2: You're not thinking anything like that, are you?
7: I think the guns are singing, but I don't think they're...
2: I think I'll pay another visit over to the D-Ray. Yes, Sheriff. I was already fixing to do that.
4: Out cold for 20 minutes.
5: All right.
4: I've got a gun.
5: Robbing stagecoaches.
4: Think so, eh?
5: Out of here last night.
4: Curious about my gentleman friend, Mr. D. Well, I'll tell you who he was. He calls himself Richards, among other names, last night looking for a very interesting document.
5: Yeah?
4: It's about one half of it last night, out of one of the storage trunks over there, just where my father stole it from my family. But it, I got a feeling the other half's around here someplace, too. How to get to the hiding place of quite a fortune, my friend. I've got the half of the map that shows how the stuff... Someplace called the Hole in the Wall... Now I want the part that shows me how to get there.
5: You paid a plenty.
4: But he was always clumsy. Last night he went off with a hole in his chest big enough to drive a stagecoach through. He had no style. Not like Rhiannon.
5: Is he dead?
4: My husband? If he ain't, I'd be surprised. Yes, Mr. D. I'm cold-blooded. Really wouldn't care very much what happened to you. And where is this place called the Hole in the Wall? I don't have much sense of fun, so stop playing.
5: Everybody's heard of the Hole in the Wall around here.
4: Lying. I'm counting ten, see, and then I'm ending the argument.
5: I tell you, I don't know.
4: Maybe you don't, or maybe you do. But if you do...
2: Far enough, Nancy Morgan.
4: Rhiannon.
8: Charlie, are you all right?
5: Get out of here, Bella. This woman's crazy.
2: Drop that gun.
4: Not a chance. And if you take one more step, I'll...
8: Rhiannon, she will.
4: Drop your guns, Rhiannon, and fast.
2: Well, suppose we make a little bargain.
4: I don't need to bargain. Drop the guns.
2: You find the hole in the wall, don't you? And I'm the only one who knows where it is.
4: What's your proposition?
2: You leave Charlie here with his sister. I'll take you up Mount Laurel to the cave. In fact, I'm the only one can take you there. Hiding these past 2 years. Bargain?
4: It's a bargain. Drop your guns, both of them, and kick them over to me. Now, tie up the D-girl and set her there again.
2: Got no choice, Miss Isabella.
8: Charlie!
5: I'm afraid there isn't much I can do tied up like this.
2: Sit here, Miss Isabella.
8: Oh, how could I ever have trusted you?
4: Hurry up, Rhiannon. We got to get up to Mount Laurel before dawn.
2: I'm hurrying. This rope don't tie easy.
4: Make those knots strong and put gags on
2: her. I hope this won't hurt you, Miss Isabella. I was talking to myself. I said I hoped I could find the hole in the wall. Won't be easy in the dark.
4: You'd better find it if you want to see another sunrise. Don't forget, this gun of mine's watching you.
8: Come on.
4: Let's head for Mount Laurel.
9: Where is he?
10: Place is empty. Nobody's here.
11: Reckon this proves this Rhiannon, the outlaw?
12: It don't prove nothing, except that he ain't here.
10: Karadek, I still think you know more about this John Gwynn than you're telling me. Where'd you meet him? Why'd you let him live here on your ranch?
12: Right now, I'm not saying anything more, Mr. Nearin. Ask John Gwynn a few questions. Evidence against him. The fact that he ain't here don't mean a thing.
10: Right over at the D Ranch. We're riding over at the D Ranch!
13: The D Ranch!
14: The D Ranch!
2: Yes, what is it? Whoa, boy.
4: How much further do we have to ride?
2: Well, I ain't sharp, especially with you behind me. By the way, ma'am, your husband's plumb dead.
4: I know that. He was a fool.
2: Anything else you'd like to know, ma'am?
4: Rhiannon, I'll kill you. Right behind you.
3: That you, Sheriff?
12: Yes, Mr. D. I've got Mr. Nearin with me. Governor's office.
3: Mr. Nearin, eh? Gwynn been here? Your neighbor?
5: He sure has. Only his name isn't John Gwynn.
8: Charlie, no, don't.
10: What's that you say?
5: Gannon.
10: I know it. Where is he?
5: He tied up my sister and rode off with a woman who calls herself Morgan.
12: Morgan. Then he was right.
5: Well, Rhiannon's taken her up on Mount Laurel.
8: He whispered in my ear, Sheriff. Hole in the wall.
12: The hole in the wall? Rhiannon's hideout.
10: We'll all go up there. Come on, Sheriff. You better lead the way.
2: Oh, boy, well. All right, ma'am. This is it.
4: I warn you, Rhiannon.
2: No position for tricks, ma'am. Just around these rocks.
4: Go away from me. I can manage myself.
2: Trusting female I ever met.
4: I'm a Morgan, and a Morgan never trusts anybody.
2: Watch your step on these rocks. They're kind of slippery near the waterfall. Mark on that map where the hole in the wall was.
4: Morgan knew where the cave was in the old days, but only my father and my uncle knew what was hidden in...
2: What is inside?
4: You'll see in time.
2: Hid out in the cave for 2 years, but I never...
4: Some other time, my friend.
2: I ain't trying no funny business. We have to duck under this waterfall. That's where the entrance to the hole in the wall's hid. Why, nobody ever found it. Now, if you don't take my hand, you might slip and fall, and there's a drop here, straight down, or maybe 100 feet.
4: My left hand. Then I can still aim my gun at you.
2: Suit yourself. Hold tight now.
10: Going on ahead. How many hours is it to dawn?
13: Not long now.
10: All right, we'll turn left.
2: Welcome to the hole in the wall, Miss Morgan.
4: Can you strike up?
2: Certainly, ma'am. Here we are. I left a candle here. Well, this is like coming home. Sorry you ain't got no chairs, or I'd ask you...
4: Down.
2: I'm a settler.
4: 5 paces to the right takes me into the middle.
2: 5 paces to the left.
4: Then 5 right. Oh, that's out into the center again.
2: Maybe those first...
4: I'll try that. You stay 5 paces to the right. Oh, I can't move it.
2: Want me to try?
4: Over here. But watch yourself.
2: Never trusted anybody.
4: I'll see it in a minute. The Morgans hit a fortune here. The gold dust they took from a lot of stagecoach. $1 million. And every bit of it's mine. It ain't hardly worth holding up a stagecoach nowadays. Go ahead. Pull on the rock. A sharp one.
2: Yes, ma'am. Hadn't you better stand back just to be safe?
4: I'll stand right here. Now go pull the rock away.
2: Whatever you say.
4: Stand back. Let me see inside. I'll do it. Get away. Way over there.
2: I don't aim to touch your precious treasure.
4: Stand back against that wall.
2: I'm as far as I can get without going outside.
4: All right. Now I'll pull the ring. You're about to see the Morgan fortune, my friend. Fine.

0: right, Sheriff. The governor wants to see you.
1: Turn in for another period of feuding between the T's and the Morgans. Come in, Sheriff. Pull up a chair.
2: Yes, sir.
1: Sit here, Miss T.
3: Charlie, what's happened?
4: Sit down, Bella. The governor will tell you.
1: Well, it seems that the woman who died in the cave, the hole in the wall, was indeed a descendant of the Morgan family. We've already had people identify her as one of the persons who held right up to the end. They fixed Isle of Rock.
4: And I suppose they hoped someone from the D family would pull that ring.
1: Likely. Mighty ironic that their little device killed the... I want to know why you didn't arrest the outlaw, Rhiannon, when you first found it. We have courts to make such decisions, Sheriff.
2: Governor.
1: You're a lucky man, Karadak. Facts prove that you were right. We have every reason to believe that Rhiannon is an innocent man, but he never held up any stagecoach.
3: You mean he can be...
1: Miss, I didn't say that. Charge against him. 2 years ago, he...
2: That was in self-defense.
1: Well, we have to go into that. Meanwhile, he must remain in his cell.
3: Could I...
1: Of course, Miss D. Nearin, you take her over to the jail.
0: Yes, sir.
3: Thank you, Governor.
1: Questions I want to ask your brother and Sheridan.
0: Now, miss, you can go ahead,
3: but... Bannon?
5: Bella. I'm sitting here thinking about you.
3: I've just...
5: Why don't they let me out of this old jailhouse?
3: I'm sorry.
5: Got him in self-defense. I told Karadak the facts. Fella tried to cheat me at cards. Accused him of it. He struck me with a chair and...
6: Rhiannon! Look at this!
3: It's the sheriff.
5: Karadak, what is it?
6: See this paper? You're a free man.
5: What?
6: This young lady and me, we convinced Biden citizen. I told him the facts about that fella cheating you 2 years ago. Here's your pardon. You're a free man.
3: Oh, Rhiannon.
6: Only one fella promised me that you'll put those guns of yours away. Now then, I'll get you out of here. Give me the key to this cell. Where's the key to this cell?
3: What did he mean about your singing gun?
5: Promising mood, man. One thing I don't like.
3: Yes?
5: Like your paw is finally going to get my ranch. I marry.

0: 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Again, Mr. Markle.
1: May a producer present the our cast tonight. As Outlaw and Sheriff,
2: Rhiannon,
1: was played by Martin McCormick.
3: And Karadek
1: was Gary Merrill.
4: Nancy Morgan
1: was played by Burr.
5: Charlie
1: was played by Frank Butler. 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Now, until 2 weeks from tonight, until Kitty Foyle, this is Fletcher Markle. Good night and thank you from all of us in Studio One.
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7: 10 paces into the center. 5 paces to the right. Oh, I can't move it.
8: Want me to try?
7: Over here. But watch yourself.
8: Never trusted anybody.
7: I'll see it in a minute. The Morgans hit a fortune here. The gold dust they took from a lot of stagecoach holdups back in the good $1 million. And every bit of it's mine. It ain't hardly worth holding up a stagecoach nowadays. Go ahead. Pull on the rock. A sharp one.
8: Yes, ma'am. Hadn't you better stand back just...
7: I'll stand right here. Now go pull the rock away.
8: Whatever you say.
7: Stand back. Let me see inside. I'll do it. Get away. Stay over there.
8: I don't aim to...
7: Stand back against that wall.
8: I'm as far as I can get without going outside.
7: All right. Now I'll pull the ring. You're off to see the Morgan fortune, my friend. Mine.

0: right, Sheriff. The governor wants to see you.
1: Morgans. Come in, Sheriff. Pull up a chair.
2: Yes, sir.
1: Sit here, Miss D.
3: Charlie, what's happened?
4: Sit down, Bella. The governor will tell you.
1: Well, it seems that the woman who died in the cave, the hole in the wall, was indeed a descendant of the Morgan family. We've already had people identify her as one of the persons who held right up to the end. They fixed Isla Rock.
4: And I suppose they hoped someone from the D family would pull that ring.
1: Very likely. Mighty ironic that their little device killed the sheriff. I want to know why you didn't arrest the outlaw, Rhiannon, when you first found him. We have courts to make such decisions, Sheriff.
2: Governor.
1: You're a lucky man, Karadak. Facts prove that you were right. We have every reason to believe that Rhiannon is an innocent man, but he never held up any stagecoach.
3: You mean he can be...
1: Ah, miss. I didn't say that. Charge against him. 2 years ago, he...
2: That was in self-defense.
1: Well, we have to go into that. Meanwhile, he must...
3: I see him. Please.
1: Of course, Miss D. Nearin, you take her over to the jail.
0: Yes, sir.
3: Thank you, Governor.
1: Questions I want to ask your brother and Sheriff Karadak.
0: Ah, miss. You can go ahead, by...
3: Rhiannon.
5: Bella. I'm sitting here thinking about you.
3: I've just...
5: Why don't they let me out of this old jailhouse?
3: I'm sorry.
5: Caught him in self-defense. I told Karadak the facts. Fella tried to cheat me at cards. Used him, but he struck me with a chair and...
6: Rhiannon! Rhiannon! Look at this!
3: It's the sheriff.
5: Karadak, what is it?
6: See this paper? You're a free man.
5: What?
6: This young lady and me, we convinced Biden citizen. I told him the facts about that fella cheating you 2 years ago. Here's your pardon. You're a free man.
3: Oh, Rhiannon.
6: Only one thing.
5: What's that, Karadak?
6: Promise me that you'll put those guns of yours away. Now then, I'll get you out of here. Give me the key to this cell. Where's the key to this cell?
3: What did he mean about your singing guns?
5: Promising mood, man.
3: I...
5: One thing I don't like.
3: Yes?
5: Like your paw is finally going to get my ranch.

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1: May a producer present our cast tonight. As Outlaw and Sheriff,
2: Rhiannon,
1: was played by Martin McCormick.
3: And Karadek
1: was Gary Merrill.
4: Nancy Morgan
1: was played by Burr.
5: Charlie
1: was played by Frank Butler. 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Until 2 weeks from tonight, until Kitty Foyle, this is Fletcher Markle. 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
7: The governor, they found out you did.
8: Why don't they let me out of this old jailhouse?
7: I'm sorry.
8: Shot him in self-defense. I told Karadak the facts. Fella tried to cheat me at cards. Accused him of it. He struck me with a chair and...
9: Rhiannon! Look at this!
7: It's the sheriff.
8: Karadak, what is it?
9: See this paper? You're a free man.
8: What?
9: This young lady and me, we convinced Biden citizen. I told him the facts about that fella cheating you 2 years ago. Here's your pardon. You're a free man.
7: Oh, Rhiannon.
9: Only one fella promised me that you'll put those guns of yours away. Well, then I'll get you out of here.
8: Give me the key to this cell. Where's the key to this cell?
7: What did he mean about your singing guns?
2: Promising mood, man. One thing I don't like.
7: Yes?
2: Like your paw is finally going to get my ranch.

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1: May a producer present the principals in our cast tonight. As Outlaw and Sheriff,
2: Rhiannon
1: was played by Martin McCormick.
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1: was Gary Merrill.
4: Nancy Morgan
1: was played by Burr.
5: Charlie
1: was played by Frank Butler. 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Wonderful story, and we hope you'll be with us. Now, until 2 weeks from tonight, until Kitty Foyle, this is Fletcher Markle. 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
1: May a producer present the cast tonight. As Outlaw and Sheriff,
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1: was played by Martin McCormick.
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1: was Gary Merrill.
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1: was played by Burr.
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1: was played by Frank Butler. 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Now, until 2 weeks from tonight, until Kitty Foyle, this is Fletcher Markle. 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

0: Anything more for me to do around the house? I fixed the toaster, the door buzzer, the carpet sweeper, and the bathroom
1: bulb. Not a thing, David.
0: Are you sure that's all closed?
1: Absolutely. Say, what's got into you tonight, David?
0: Nothing. I just feel like fixing things.
1: Well, I think that feeling like fixing things is an awful lot like fiddling while Rome burns. I'm not sure I like it, David.
0: You know, you're cute when you get serious.
1: You're whistling off key, David.
0: I suppose you think you can whistle better than that.
1: I certainly can.
2: You don't know how to whistle, Claudia. Never could.
1: I've been practicing, Mama.
0: All right, Smarty, let's see you.
1: You mean hear me.
0: Don't quibble, just whistle.
1: All right, but you can't look at me. Please don't look at me while I'm whistling, David. It makes me laugh.
2: She's very temperamental, David.
0: An artist, Mother. I'll turn my back. Go ahead now.
1: How can you turn your back when you're sitting down?
0: All right, I'll turn my head then. Now
1: all
0: stop
1: right.
0: Stalling. Go ahead.
1: Here I go. David, that's not fair. You're looking at me in the mirror.
0: You look like a fish.
1: Thank you.
2: You're not a very accomplished whistler if you can't do it when anyone's looking at you.
1: I'm as good as David is.
0: Who says?
1: I says. Besides, you look like a fish, too.
0: Insults won't help, darling. Everyone knows that whistling isn't a woman's work.
1: I am not like other women. I told you I can, only not when you're looking at me. Hey, I know what I'll do.
2: What now?
1: I'll go into the next room. You'll be able to hear me from there.
2: I've got a better idea. Why don't you both go into the next room and let David's poor old mother-in-law go to sleep now? On the hard couch that's her bed.
1: I thought you always liked that hard old couch better than your nice soft bed.
0: Don't you know that mother-in-laws are always looking for sympathy, Claudia?
2: Fine chance I have of getting sympathy from you, too.
1: Besides, come Friday when we move, you'll have your bed back and you'll be sorry.
2: I repeat, I am tired. I don't care what you do, but please take your nonsensical chatter out of the living room. Good night.
1: I think she means it, David.
0: Could be. Wait till I gather up my stuff. Here's my pipe.
1: Don't forget the matches like last night. You nearly scared Mama to death.
2: I don't scare to death that easily.
0: The evening papers?
1: You've read them at least 8 times.
0: I haven't finished. Do you mind?
1: Oh, what's so interesting in them anyway?
0: Read them sometime and see.
1: Haven't got time. But, David, when you get to the ladies' page, tear out the recipe, will you?
0: Tear it out.
2: I don't care who tears it out, but please get yourselves going.
1: I think she still means it, David.
0: We're going, Mother. Sleep tight, sleep tight.
1: David, I've got an idea.
0: Tell me in the bedroom.
1: No, I'll tell you here.
2: Make it quick, Claudia.
1: I'd like to go for a walk.
0: You would, eh?
1: I would. A nice long walk. It's a lovely night out.
0: You know, that's not a bad idea. I think I'd like to take a walk,
1: Wonderful.
0: Too.
1: I'm all ready.
2: When you come back, try, if it's at all possible, not to awaken me.
1: She's ferocious when she's awakened at night.
2: I snap.
0: Like a dog.
2: More like a black bear. Now clear out of here, both of you.
0: I've got to put on a tie. I'll be right with you.
1: He doesn't really whistle badly at all, does he, Mama?
2: Better than you.
1: I think so, too.
2: David seems to be in fine spirits tonight, doesn't he?
1: He certainly kept busy fixing things and whistling.
2: Never saw him fix or whistle so much before.
1: It's funny. I never thought David would be the kind of man who likes to fix things.
2: They all do, at times.
0: Who does what at which times?
2: I was afraid of that.
1: Of what?
2: You're contagious, Claudia.
1: What do you mean?
2: Now David comes into a room asking questions. Questions. Questions.
0: Your mother is in a terrible mood, darling. Come on. Let's leave her with herself.
1: Hand me my jacket, David.
0: Here you are.
2: Don't get lost.
1: We won't.
2: But if you do, remember your name is sewn into the seam of your dress right next to the zipper. Go to a police station and tell them who you are. They'll bring you back.
1: All right, silly. Don't wait up for us.
2: Don't worry. I'm asleep already.
0: Night.
1: She does look a little tired, don't you think, David?
0: Well, she'll get more rest in a couple of days. When we move out.
1: She'll be lonesome, too.
0: Mother doesn't mind. Besides, we won't let her get lonesome.
1: I wouldn't want to live alone. Would you, David?
0: We're not your mother, darling. At her age, living alone is not so bad, I guess. Besides, she's an independent soul. She'll enjoy it. You wait and see.
1: She wouldn't tell us if she didn't.
0: No, but we could tell.
1: You think so?
0: I know so. Come on now. Where will we walk?
1: Oh, out.
0: Now, into the elevator with you. What floor, m'lady?
1: Now, what kind of floors have you got?
0: Let's see. High floors, low floors, medium floors, wax floors, dance floors.
1: Like to go dancing?
0: Right now, I think we'll take the main floor. Down, down, down we go.
1: Now, somehow I never trust these kinds of elevators that go by themselves. I always think they're going to get stuck.
0: They never do.
1: Really, never?
0: Very rarely.
1: Well, I still don't trust them. I just don't see how they can run by themselves.
0: That's the way they're made.
1: They stop, they start, the doors open, one thing after another.
0: Just like so.
1: That's just what I mean. I press one button, stops on the first floor.
0: Well, where did you want it to stop?
1: On the first floor, of course.
0: Oh.
1: But why should it?
0: Because...
1: See, even you don't know.
0: Of course I know.
1: Then why?
0: There's a little man who sits on top of the car. And when you press the button that says one, that's where he takes you.
1: I don't believe it. There is no little man.
0: You're right, my dear.
1: Then how does it know?
0: Because you pressed the button. That's all you'll understand, so forget it.
1: It may be all I'll understand, but I won't forget it.
0: Yeah, now, be careful of that revolving door.
1: Come in the same compartment with me.
0: You scared to go by yourself?
1: Terrified.
0: Nice night.
1: Isn't it? A little damp, but nice.
0: Smart of you to suggest a walk, Claudia.
1: Oh, I'm a very smart girl, didn't you know?
0: I keep forgetting. Oh, it feels good to get out and walk.
1: David, now that we're away from the house, tell me what's wrong.
0: What's wrong? What do you mean?
1: I know something's wrong. Was there anything I did?
0: You're a dope. What could you do wrong?
1: Lots of things.
0: Well, you didn't do any of those lots of things tonight, dear.
1: Then what is it, David?
0: Look at the ring around the moon, Claudia. It's going to be a nice day tomorrow.
1: Is that what it means?
0: I think so.
1: What makes the ring, David?
0: Dampness in the atmosphere, I guess.
1: I like it. Almost as much as a clear moon. Mysterious.
0: Like the elevator that runs by itself?
1: It's not that mysterious.
0: You know, I'd rather be an architect than anything else in the world, I think.
1: I sometimes wondered if I were a man what I'd like to have been. Being an architect would have been nice, I think. Building things out of nothing.

0: schools. David, did you always want to be an architect?
1: No, or a farmer, but rather an architect.
0: We're lucky you're doing what you like to do.
1: You bet we are. I like the office. I like working with Roger. But still, sometimes I feel as though I'm not quite going in the right direction.
0: Like tonight?
1: Like tonight.
0: Have you felt like this before, David?
1: I guess so. But I can't quite put my finger on it.
0: That's only because you don't have to.
1: I don't even know exactly what it is I want to build. It's a feeling inside me. It's mostly that I feel as though I want to do something big. Leave something beautiful in the world. I'm sorry, darling. I don't suppose I'm making much sense.
0: It's enough sense for me, David. Oh, now look at the ring around the moon. It's sort of pinkish.
1: Mm-hmm. Right behind the tallest spire of that cathedral across the street. It's almost pierced by it.
0: Kind of like a sign, isn't it?
1: Almost. I wonder how we happened to walk here.
0: I wonder.
1: Do you believe in signs, Claudia?
0: Oh, depends.
1: On whether you like a particular sign or not, is that it?
0: I like this one. David, do you believe in signs?
1: No. Not usually. Come on. Let's go in.
0: It's peaceful in here, isn't it, David?
1: Mm-hmm. Peaceful. Quiet.
0: It's almost like getting married.
1: Claudia, do you see the way the stone sweeps up? It's a good, clean line, isn't it? The man who built this said, I'm building a house, a meeting place, a place where people can come and meet their God.
0: It's big, but not frightening.
1: They know he's here whenever they come. Look around you, Claudia. It's in all these stones. You know, I think I understand something a little better now.
0: Yes, David.
1: I'm moving in the right direction. I'll build a great church someday, but not yet. I look around, and I can see. But I'm not ready, Claudia. Technically, I could build a place like this. I know how a flying buttress should be constructed. I know how the walls must be balanced for the high ceiling. The building would stand. It would be good, as buildings go.
0: But that isn't enough.
1: No. No, it's not half enough.
0: Maybe in a few years, David.
1: Maybe. And we've both suffered a little. We're too happy now, and life isn't all happiness.
0: Well, can it be?
1: Well, it's happiness, tears, joy and sorrow, respect, love, humility, all of those things. When I know more of them, I'll be ready.
0: David, isn't there a way of building a cathedral without the tears?
1: I'm afraid not, Claudia.
0: David, let's leave. I feel almost as if someone's trying to take you away from me. Are we too happy?
1: If happiness is loving someone and being loved, we are very happy.
0: I hope it'll stay that way, David. Always happy. Always in love. Forever and ever.

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1: 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This is Conrad Nagel. We welcome you to the ninth of the new series of Silver Theater dramatic productions. Next week, you'll hear Clark Gable. And in the following 2 weeks, Betty Davis in radio dramas written especially for them and for the Silver Theater. Today, we're proud to welcome the brilliant, lovely star, Ginger Rogers, playing in The Captain Had a Daughter, an original drama by Grover Jones and True Boardman. The lights are dimmed and the silver curtain is rising on the first act of The Captain Had a Daughter, starring Ginger Rogers as Charity Mason, with Jack Arnold as Peter Storm and William Farnham as Captain Silas Mason. The time, 100 years ago. For weeks, the good ship Challenger, heeling along under full canvas, has beat her way southward along the coast of Africa. And now, as she rounds Cape Tala and heads into the native harbor of Kumbale, there's a startling sight off forward. Another ship at anchor, a fire, and on the quarterdeck of the Challenger...
2: What is she, mister? Can you make her out?
3: No, I can't, Miss Charity. She's burning bad. We better be keeping off from her.
2: Right you are. Helmsman, hard starboard.
4: Aye, aye, ma'am. Hard to starboard.
2: Have the bosun pipe aloft the crew, mister.
3: Aye, ma'am.
4: Small boat off the port from the burning ship.
3: He's right, ma'am.
2: I'll tell the captain the news.
5: Oh, you will you? What happened?
2: Oh, captain, we've rounded Cape Tala, sir. Kumbali's off the port bow. And there's another ship there in the harbor, a fire.
5: Ship fire? Oh, yeah.
2: I had the helmsman put about, sir. And the crew's aloft. What are the further orders, sir?
5: Well, whatever orders are, I'll give myself. I'm still captain of this ship, young woman, even if you would like to take over the job. What is the ship that's a-burning? Have you made her out yet, mister?
3: No, sir. But she sighted us. A small boat's already making for the Challenger.
5: Yeah, so it is. Charity, get to your cabin and stay there.
2: To my cabin? But, captain...
5: Yeah, you heard me. This isn't Boston Harbor, Charity. This is Kumbale. A filthy, plague-infested slave port. Till I know more about who's a-coming aboard, I'll not have my daughter a-meeting them. Now, you go to your cabin. That's an order.
2: Aye, aye, sir.
3: Small boat's coming alongside, sir. Shall I lower the rope ladder?
5: Yes, but to keep the men at gun positions covering the boat. You take no chances.
3: Aye, Captain Mason.
6: Ahoy, Challenger! On board!
5: Ahoy! Who are you?
6: First mate and acting captain of the Vanguard.
5: Well, come aboard, mister. Rest armed, men, but stand ready.
3: Aye, aye, sir.
7: Yeah, a solid deck again, that's... Well, quite a reception, Captain Mason.
5: Captain... Hey, how do you know who I am?
7: Is there a seaman in the African trade that hasn't heard of Captain Mason and the Challenger? The finest clipper that ever shipped the mainsail. And I can see she's worthy of the things.
5: Well, there are worse ships, but, mister. Now, who might you be?
7: Peter Storm, sir. I believe you know my uncle, Jonathan. He's secretary of the...
5: Jonathan Storm? Who else think me for a codfish, lad? Of course I know him. Well, we two were the first members of the Abolitionist Society in Boston 30 years ago. At ease, men. Dear post. Well, you are welcome. Not often that I run into a seaman that looks at slavery as I do. Anyway, not on the African coast.
7: You're right, sir.
5: How about your ship there? Will our help save us?
7: Not a chance, Captain. I've kept my men fighting as long as I dared, but any moment now, it'll get to the powder kegs, and that'll finish her.
2: Captain, here it is, sir. Your glass. I thought you'd need it, sir. Oh, I didn't know.
5: Charity, is this obeying orders?
2: Yes, sir. I'm going right back to the cabin, sir. It's just that I thought...
5: Oh, never mind. Charity, you've heard me speak of Jonathan Storm, secretary of the society?
2: Yes.
5: Well, the lad here is his nephew. Mr. Peter Storm, my daughter, Charity.
7: Charity? Where are your sisters?
2: Oh, I know. Faith and Hope. I've been asked that before.
7: I thought at first you were a Quaker maid. Indeed, he should be a Quaker with such a name.
2: Indeed, sir.
5: Here, the lad tells me he's acting captain of the burning ship. Are we on the Charity?
2: Acting captain?
7: We lost the skipper off Cape Verde Islands, and since then...
2: Oh, Mr. Storm, look! Your ship!
7: And down she goes.
2: Oh, in a blaze of glory.
7: My first command. Goodbye, Vanguard. Give my regards to Davy Jones.
2: I'm sorry. Truly I am. Oh, I know what it must mean to lose your ship.
7: I wonder if you really do. Well, Captain, I'd better be getting back to my men. And as long as I can't invite you aboard, I'd like to have you both as my guests on shore. I can probably arrange a sort of native feast that might interest Miss Charity.
5: Well, I don't know about Charity.
2: Oh, of course we'll come, Mr. Storm.
5: You see how much chance I have. What am I to say about it?
7: Good. And at the same time, we might discuss a little business.
5: Business, lad?
7: An empty ship and no cargo. A cargo and no ship. It adds up, Captain Mason. And I hope to our mutual advantage.

0: Mm-hmm.
1: All right, Majola. The dancers can go, but let the musicians stay.
2: Garoto and Dergi.
1: And there, Miss Charity, you had a perfect example of the minuet, African style.
0: I can just see them doing that minuet at the Palace of Versailles. France would never be the same.
1: More food, Miss Charity? Captain?
3: War? I've eaten so darn much of these strange concoctions already that I doubt if I'll ever make the ship.
1: Miss Charity?
0: Oh, hold to the scuppers.
1: Good. And suppose we get to business, sir.
3: Oh, all right, lad.
1: First of all, sir, I understand from LaRue, the trader, that you've called here for a shipment of palm oil and ivory. But now he has none available to sell you.
3: That's right, lad. He tells me he's already sold all that he had to you.
1: I'm sorry about that, but as a matter of fact, Captain, this whole situation may work out perfectly for all of us. Suppose you look at this, sir. Why shouldn't we operate as partners for this one voyage of the Challenger?
3: Well, I'd sort of that. Why this paper?
1: Well, sir, before I went to sea, I studied law for a while, and ever since then, I'd like to have things in black and white.
3: He had hereby agreed that the hereto undersigned parties... pretty highfalutin language, young fellow. What to say?
1: The gist of it is that you contract to take over the entire cargo originally consigned to the Vanguard, and my crew is signed on as passengers. Profits to be divided.
3: Well, that sounds fair enough.
0: Of course it is.
1: If you care to settle it now, I could have my men start loading cargo at once. That way you could up anchor at dawn.
0: Oh, Captain, straight to Boston with a full cargo. Think what it means.
3: You're right. Where's the quill?
1: Here's one, sir. And now, Miss Charity, perhaps you'd better witness this.
0: You certainly have a very legal mind, Mr. Storm.
1: Very. And sometimes I find it a great asset. Majola.
4: Father Storm.
1: Majola, take this paper to my second officer, Mr. Marcus. Tell him to have the men start loading our cargo on board the Challenger at once. And in case of any misunderstanding, he'll show this agreement to Mr. Thorgenson, the first officer on board.
4: As you command, Voila.
3: Well, we'll be getting back to the ship.
1: But you can't go back so early, sir. I understood Miss Charity wanted to see something of Kumbali. It happens there's a good moon tonight, and I thought the three of us could...
3: Oh, she can wait till next trip.
0: Oh, but there may be no next trip, please, Captain.
3: Well, all right, if it really matters to you. But I'm done in. You go along with the lad, and I'll stay here and rest my pins till you come back.
1: What do you say, Miss Charity? You're not afraid to meet the woman of mystery?
0: The woman of mystery?
1: Africa. You'll find that's what she is. A sinister but fascinating woman.
0: Oh.
1: With 1,000 secrets of her own you can never hope to understand.
0: You missed your calling when you went to see Peter Storm. You should have been a poet. Come on. I'll show you how afraid I am.

0: is alive with people. Surely it's not always like this at night.
1: Only when a ship is in the harbor. Brings all the natives for miles around.
2: Right, come on, get up there, you.
0: Mrs. Storm.
3: Ah.
0: Over there, what's that?
3: A fine woman slave.
1: It's best if we avoid that, Miss Turner.
0: But it's a slave trade. That's what I want to see.
1: But you're not going to. It's not the place for you. Come on, we'll go this way.
2: $70.

0: Where are we going now?
1: You've seen one side of Coombe Gully, the darkest side. Now I want to show you another. You're still not afraid, are you?
0: Afraid?
1: Of the jungle at night.
0: It doesn't seem like night somehow. Not with that moon.
1: We go this way. Through here. Now, what do you say to this?
0: What should I say? It's just an arbor in the moon.
1: Look at the walls. Look up above you.
0: Flowers.
1: Orchids. Probably every kind to be found in Africa. Happens to be a hobby of one of the traders here.
0: Yes. Orchids. And they're beautiful. Oh, they're so beautiful they don't belong here. Nothing really beautiful belongs so near that suffering and brutality like we saw down there. My father told me once I'd hate Africa if I ever came to know it. I think he's right. I'm glad we're leaving here at dawn. Why are you so quiet?
1: Charity.
0: Yes?
1: Look at me.
0: I suppose I can blame that on the moon and the orchids.
1: Charity.
0: But it better not happen again.
1: Charity, this isn't real, you know. None of it's real, especially you. A man doesn't step on the ocean at the end of the world and find a girl like you. It's all a dream. A crazy, impossible dream.
0: We'd better get back to my father and to the ship.
1: All right. All right. But before we go, Charity, promise you'll remember something.
0: What?
1: Just that a man sometimes does things because there's nothing else he can do. And there may be moments when he doesn't like himself or us any better than someone else does.
0: You have a way of saying things and doing things that somehow don't make sense, haven't you, Peter Stone?

0: What's the matter with you, Thorgerson? Are you mad? Get those slaves off the ship. Get them off.
1: Father, wait. It's just a mistake.
0: Hey, I go ashore for 4 hours.
2: I wouldn't blame it myself, Captain, but I had to follow
0: your orders. Both slaves of the Challenger?
3: The man's quite right, Captain Mason.
0: Right? What are you talking about?
3: Merely that it's my men who are loading the slaves. Marcus, pull off there until we settle this thing. You see, Captain, they're merely carrying out the agreements you signed with me 3 hours ago.
0: You! What? Thorgerson! Pipe all hands here. Make a slave or out of my ship, will you?
3: I wouldn't call your men if I were you, Captain. It happens mine outnumber them and they're better armed.
1: Wait. Mr. Thorgerson, you read that agreement. Is he telling the truth?
0: Yes, ma'am. Else I never would have let him come aboard.
1: All right, Mr. Peter Storm. Go on. Go on and load your cargo. My father can't stop you. He's helpless against anyone like you. Because my father's a man. While you're a sneaking, lying, barge-scuttling rat. There's just one place in a ship where you belong, and that's strung from the yardarm. And if I have my way, I'll see you there.
3: A pretty speech for a Quaker maid.
1: A Quaker, huh?
3: Very pretty. I suppose that means you've finished?
1: Oh, no, I haven't. Go ahead, Peter Storm. Load your slaves. Load them all. But remember this. You'll never sell a man, a woman, or child that's carried on this ship. I'll see to that. The Challenger has never been a slaver, and she's not starting now.

0: In just a few seconds, we shall continue with Act Two of The Captain Had a Daughter, starring Ginger Rogers. But first, here is a man with a few words about lasting possessions. John Conte.
1: 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Well, I'd like to show you that you can. 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Six distinctive pieces of solid silver in the thrillingly lovely Enchantress pattern. And this is only one of the many beautiful International Sterling sets, remember. There's a larger service of 30 pieces in the same exquisite pattern, which costs less than $100. 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Visit your silverware dealer as soon as you can, and learn about International Sterling's convenient budget payment plan. For this is the Christmas to give or be given solid silver of imperishable beauty, International Sterling Silver.
2: The lights are being dimmed once more, and the silver curtain is rising on the second act of The Captain Had a Daughter. 3 weeks have passed. The Challenger, her hold jammed with Storm's human cargo, is far at sea. But it's a strange, unreal voyage, with warfare open but unspoken between Charity Mason, played by Ginger Rogers, and Peter Storm, played by Jack Arnold. And early one evening on the quarterdeck.
3: Evening, Miss Charity. How's the skipper?
4: Not too well, Mr. Thorndon. What's the course?
3: West, nor-west, miss. We're making good time with this wind. Might even make Havana in 10 days the way we're going.
4: Oh, I wish we'd never get there.
3: There go them slaves again. I'll bet they'd keep on singing that song if they was dying.
4: I know. But I've almost come to love that music. Thorgensen, how is it down there where they are?
3: I wouldn't know, ma'am. Every day I hear more lashing of the whips going on. I guess Storm's men are keeping order. I have my own ideas about how they're doing it.
4: So have I.
3: Suppose you can take the watch a bit, ma'am. I thought I'd check our course on the charts.
4: I'll take it, mister.
3: I won't be long, miss.
5: Could you speak for a lonely sailing man, good Quaker maid?
4: Passengers are not permitted on the quarterdeck.
5: Well, this one is. Look, Charity, maybe I'm going soft, but I'd like you to understand.
4: I do understand perfectly.
5: But you don't. You only look at all this from one point of view. I'm a slaver, yes. But slavery is a recognized business. If ever there's a law against it, I'll quit it.
4: There is a law, Mr. Storm. But it's the kind you wouldn't possibly understand.
5: There's something else you don't consider. Your father will profit from this voyage. His share will be 10 times what he could have made from an ordinary cargo.
4: And that's all that matters. You can't conceive of anything being more important to a man than the profit that he makes.
5: Yes, Charlie, I can. From the moment I met you, I've realized there is something more important. It's that I want to talk to you about now.
4: What is that?
5: I don't know. I'd better go below and see.
6: Storm! Storm, sir! Here, Marcus!
5: What is it? What's wrong below?
6: It's bad, Storm. Majola here says the natives have been threatening to rebel, and I guess this is it.
5: What about that, Majola?
7: He's fooled by a storm. See, Storm is worried men.
6: They've gotten clubs for themselves by tearing planking and beams right out of the ship.
4: What's that pounding?
6: They're trying to break down the barrier that holds them off from the rest of the ship. Once they do, there's no stopping.
5: But what caused this, Majola? Why are they turned this way all of a sudden?
7: Not all of a sudden, Buona. Some of the slaves seek. For 3 days, ask your guards to give help.
4: Is that true? Did your men refuse to help slaves who were sick?
5: Naturally, slaves always pretend to be.
4: You, interpreter, take me where those natives are.
5: Charity, wait a minute. You don't know what you're doing.
4: You'd better stay here, Mr. Storm. You might be in danger if you come with me.
5: Going in that hole, Charity. I forbid it.
4: You forbid it.
5: Listen,
8: happening to me. This pretending to be sick is an old trick with slave cargoes. They do it to get white men among them, then they kill them. You can't go in there.
4: Oh, can't I? Morgan, Thomas, hold you. Now, Majola, I want to help those natives in there, but I can't do it without you. Will you go in with me?
8: Charity, let me go, you. Tell her no, Majola.
4: Well, Majola.
7: There is danger. These people like crazy. If men start not fear, Majola not fear. We'll go.
4: Good. All right, you. Open the barrier, and then stand back.
8: Don't do it, Charity. Don't.
4: I said open the barrier.
9: Yes, ma'am.
4: Now, Majola, tell them the white woman is their friend.
7: Esma, Esma, Mazunga, Mazuri, Sara, Akiki. Mazunga, Mazuri, Sara, Akiki.
4: Tell them that she comes to bring healing to their sick.
7: Ilina, Nanyolo, Uganga, Yapi.
8: Charity.
4: Come, Majola.
8: Name of heaven, come back here.
4: Ask them where the sick ones are.
7: Masikini, Watu Mawapi.
10: Hapa, hapa, karibu.
7: He say this way, men, sir. Here, this man.
4: His leg is hurt. Tell him I promise him that he'll walk again.
7: Mazunga and Jakey, na wewe, in Vega Baribari.
11: Mazuri, Mazuri, men, sir, Mazuri. Mazuri, men,
7: sir. And now the others.
4: And now, where are they?
7: Two women here.
4: Oh, you poor souls. It's all right. You needn't be afraid. I'm not going to hurt you. I've come to help you. Well, they are sick. Fever. They'll have to be taken forward where I can take care of them. Now, Majola, there is something you must tell them all.
7: Majola, wait.
4: Tell them that if they'll give up their weapons and have faith in me, I'll promise them their liberty, all of them.
7: Mem sahab biulo, kumu watu na shambu, saki du indagi.
4: And now, sing some sort of chant or song that they know so that will quiet them. Start it, Majola.

0: Sheridan. You're all right.
1: Mr. Thorgerson, there's a man in there with a broken leg. See that it's tended to. And the women with the fever are to be carried forward where I can take care of them.
2: Yes, miss.
0: Charity, Charity, you're crazy, crazy and wonderful to have gone in there.
1: Your slaves will be all right now, Mr. Storm. And I dare you to use a whip on them again.
0: Charity, Charity, listen to me. I want you to know that... Charity!

0: good idea, yes, girl, but it's dangerous. No seaman in his right mind would think of it. What are you talking about?
1: But it's worth a chance, Captain, to keep the Challenger from being known as a slaver. I tell you, I've studied the charts for 2 days, and if they're accurate, the plan can't fail. But we've got to do it tonight.
0: Well, all right. It's a long chance, but I'll take it.
1: Good.
0: Hawkinson, you change course 5 points till Southwark. Give the crew orders to stand by for the night. Two points to westward, mister.
2: Aye, sir.
1: How much longer, Captain?
0: Well, it should be any minute. The charts are right.
3: There they are up on the quarter deck. Come on, all of you.
4: All right, all his men, stay back there. Captain Mason, there's land off forward.
0: I don't have to have you tell me that.
4: But Havana's still 4 days away.
1: Who said it wasn't,
4: Captain sir? Captain Mason, you changed the course during the night.
1: My father can run his own ship where he pleases.
3: Oh, no, he can't.
4: Quiet, Marcus.
3: Maybe we got something to say about brothers.
0: Watch out, Charity.
1: Captain, we did it!
3: What is this?
4: We've run aground!
1: You're right, Mr. Peterstorm. We've run aground. Run aground in shallows where the water's only 15 feet deep, and the Challenger draws 18.
4: Then why are we standing here? Let's get work to get the ship afloat again. Your crew and mine, Captain Mason.
0: We're all good.
1: The tide is full and already falling, and there's just one way to get the Challenger afloat.
4: What's that?
1: To unload ballast, mister.
4: Ballast?
1: I'm talking about property, Peterstorm. A cargo that's nothing to you but so many pounds of weight. But weight enough to release this ship from the shallows if she were free of it.
4: The slaves.
1: Exactly, the slaves. And look forward. Land, mister. And do you know what land it is? Haiti, a black man's land. And freedom for every man, woman, and child in that hold.
4: My compliments. A most ingenious plan. What are you waiting for?
1: The agreement. My father is still responsible for the delivery of those slaves.
4: Oh, of course. You would want that. Here you are. And again, my compliments.
1: Thank you. And now, Mr. Thorgenson.
5: Yes, ma'am?
1: Release the slaves. Let the men swim ashore. Women and children you'll take in boats.
5: Aye, aye, ma'am.
3: Oh, no, you don't. We all own a share in them slaves, and you ain't throwing her in the overboard. Ain't that right, men?
4: Shut up, Marcus. I'm running this.
3: No, you ain't throwing. We're running ourselves. All right, Captain Mason, get down from that quarterdeck. Come on, boys.
1: You just try to get us down from here.
4: Marcus, put away that gun. This is mutiny.
3: All right, then it's mutiny. It's time we was taking things over here. And just because you've gone soft on the girl, Storm, don't think you're going to stop us.
4: Oh, no.
1: Peter, look out.
4: Ferguson, Captain Mason, call your men. Charity, get to your cabin. Hurry.

0: Peter, are you sure you're all right?
1: Yeah, I'll be all right. But it's not quite clear to me what happened. It was careless of me to let myself get shot.
0: Marcus did that.
1: Marcus?
0: Yes, just before I hit him with a marlin spike.
1: Oh, oh.
0: Don't. You must lie still.
1: Oh. And the slaves?
0: Oh, we put them ashore at Haiti. And your crew with them.
1: My crew?
0: My father let them go. Well, it was that or taking them to Boston to be tried for mutiny.
1: Oh, I see. Well, I'll miss him at the trial. And on the yardarm, it'll be less interesting to hang alone.
0: Suppose I told you that you'd had your trial and been acquitted.
1: Been what?
0: Well, Peter, tell me, why did you turn on Marcus and your men? That wasn't the action of a slaver.
1: I was through with slavery the moment you walked alone into that mob of savages.
0: Peter.
1: You're right, Charity. There is a law against it. A law that I needed you to make me understand.
0: Peter, darling.
1: Charity Mason, Peter Storm is a man without a ship, without a cargo, without anything except the very worst of reputations. But he loves you. Charity. To kiss a defenseless man, thee indeed is a brazen wench.
0: And not an orchid in a thousand miles.
1: Oh, Charity, be crazy. Just once again, say that you'll marry me. Will you, Charity?
0: Mm-hmm. Who knows, Mr. Peter Storm? If thee has faith and hope, well, I have a great fondness for my sisters.

0: In just a few seconds, Ginger Rogers will come before the Silver Curtain to greet you personally. But first, here's a man to remind you of a very important fact. John Conte.
1: That important fact, ladies and gentlemen, is simply there are just 24 more days for you to pick out that very special Christmas gift. 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And now to Conrad Nagel, who is bringing to the center of the silver stage Ginger Rogers, star of our play tonight and co-star with Fred Astaire of the forthcoming RKO production, The Castle.
0: Well, Ginger, this is quite an occasion for us tonight.
2: Thank you, Conrad. It is quite an occasion for me, too. I've looked forward to my first appearance on the Silver Theater for a long time, but I hadn't known it would be as exciting as all this. You're such nice people to give me a hero like Jack Arnold and a father like William Farnham and a different type of play like the captain had a daughter.
0: Well, our sponsor should hear that, Miss Rogers.
2: All right. You might tell them that I have a very sisterly feeling toward their 1847 Rogers Brothers First Love.
0: You're both carrying on a great name, Ginger.
2: Oh, but it isn't only that our names are alike, Conrad.
0: No?
2: No. 1847 Rogers Brothers First Love and I have had dinner together almost every evening since last Christmas, you see.
0: I see, and I think it's wonderful.
2: Good night, Conrad, and good night, everyone.
0: Good night, Ginger Rogers. We'll expect you back on the Silver Theater soon.
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0: Our play this evening is titled The Promise. It is both written and directed by Harry W. Duncan. Mr. Duncan.
1: Thank you, Bob Warren, and good evening, ladies and gentlemen. 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

0: is Pittsburgh, a winter evening in 1938. Before a fireplace in one of the town's most beautiful rooms, Herbert Prentice is standing. He is in full evening dress and looks like what he is, a very calm, very strong, very big, and very handsome man. He looks up at the clock, checks it with his wristwatch, then stares back into the flames. It is exactly 8 o'clock.
1: Ella, don't tell me you're actually ready on time.
2: Oh, yes, Herbert, I'm ready. I couldn't find my black gloves or I'd have been ready sooner. Oh.
1: What is it?
2: I promised Mary I'd tuck her in. You get your coat on and I'll meet you in the car. I won't be a minute.
1: Come here, Ella.
2: I won't be a minute.
1: Come here, Ella.
2: What is it, Herbert?
1: Come here, Ella.
2: Yes, Herbert.
1: Ella. Our daughter is 8 years old. And even if she were in bed, which I doubt, she doesn't require tucking in, as you put it. Now, open your cloak.
2: Herbert,
1: open your cloak, Ella. I know that you're not wearing the white dress.
2: Herbert, please,
1: Open your cloak, Ella. Thank you. Now, go upstairs and put on the white dress.
2: Herbert, please, I don't like it. This one is much nicer.
1: Do as I say, Ella.
2: But I hate that dress.
1: You bought it in Paris.
2: You made me buy it in Paris. Herbert, please don't spoil tonight. I've been looking forward to it so much. All week I've been looking forward to
1: Ella,
2: it.
1: Ella, you know nothing about clothes. This is a very formal party. You're my wife, Ella, Mrs. Herbert Prentice. Doesn't that mean anything to you?
2: But I don't like that white dress. It makes me feel so...
1: So what?
2: It's indecent.
1: Poor Ella.
2: It is, Herbert. It's too low. It's much too low. I don't like it. It makes me feel awful.
1: Ella, your bosom isn't that interesting. Nobody will look at you with lustful eyes. Now, please, we'll be late. Go upstairs and put on the white dress.
2: Herbert, if you insist on my wearing that dress, I'll...
1: Yes?
2: I'll have to stay home.
1: Just as you wish, Ella. I told you yesterday that I wanted you to wear that dress. It's very obviously from Paris, and it's very obviously expensive. I wish you'd do as I say. However, if you won't, I'll tell Mrs. Crandall you've developed a sick headache. Good night, Ella. Ella!
2: Yes?
1: You can't be a little cooperative. You might at least be polite. I said good night.
2: Good night, Herbert.

0: sleep. If I could only get to sleep.
1: Why don't you stand up to him, Ella? Assert yourself. Why are you afraid of him? He wouldn't actually strike you. You don't really care about the party at Mrs. Crandall's. You're afraid. And you're afraid of being afraid. You'd better go to sleep before he gets home from the party.
0: Sleep. If I could only get to sleep. I'll try to think of nice things. Hello? Oh, why, Mrs. Crandall, I'm sorry I couldn't come to your party. I had a headache and I... What? Accident? Herbert? Well, is it serious, Mrs. Crandall? Hospital? Where? Yes, but what hospital? All right, I'll go.

0: Harcourt is he suffering very much?
1: We've given him a sedative, Mrs. Prentice. There's nothing else we can do tonight.
0: Doctor, I wish you'd be frank with me. Is he badly injured?
1: Yes. Yes, I'm afraid he is. But he'll get well.
0: I wish you'd tell me, Doctor.
1: It's his back.
0: His back?
1: He was leaving the Crandalls and he slipped. When he fell, he struck his spine on the edge of the stone steps behind him.
0: Oh.
1: We're very lucky to save him at all. Very lucky.
0: You don't mean... Dr. Southwell, you don't mean that...
1: Yes. Yes, I do.
0: His back is broken?
1: Yes, Mrs. Prentice, I'm afraid so. I'm afraid you're going to have to take care of him for a long time.
2: Ella, you idiot, do as you're told.
3: Why don't you stand up to him, Ella? He's a cripple. Why are you so afraid of him? For 10 years you've been putting up with his abuse, his cursing, his bad temper. For 10 years he hasn't moved out of that bed, yet you're still afraid of him. Why don't you stand up to him?
0: I will. I will stand up to him. Tomorrow.
2: Prentice speaking. Yes? Morris, I told you yesterday that... I don't want any excuses. Was it shipped? Now, listen, Morris. For 10 years, I've been running the Prentice Steel Company better from my bed than you do from your desk. Now, either the Draper contract is shipped on time or I'll get a new general manager, understand? What? Listen, either get it out on time or you're fired. And in the future, wait until after 10 o'clock in the morning before you start bothering me with problems you should be able to solve yourself. Ella! Ella, I'm ready to shave now! What the devil is she doing?
0: I brought you shaving water, Herbert. Did you have a good night?
2: I had a terrible night.
0: If only Dr. Southworth could stop your suffering.
2: I'm not suffering. I'm always conscious of it, and it's irritating, that's all, but I'm not suffering.
0: Yes, Herbert.
2: Yes, Herbert. No, Herbert. Can you manage, Herbert? Where's the soap?
0: On the tray. Why don't you have a barber to come in and shave you, Herbert? It would be so
2: I hate barbers. It's none too hot.
0: I'm sorry.
2: You're always sorry. Tonight I get tired of hearing you say you're sorry.
0: I'm sorry, Herbert. Then I'll go someplace where I won't bother you.

0: Why don't you stand up to him, Mello? Why do you take it? Why don't you assert yourself?
1: I will. I will. I won't take it anymore. I will assert myself. Yes. Tomorrow, I'll walk right in and tell him.
0: Tomorrow. Tomorrow, always tomorrow. Never tomorrow.
1: Herbert, I wish you'd let Mary go to the dance tonight.
2: Sit down, Ella. Sit down on the bed beside me. There, that's it. Now, you were saying?
1: It's a big college dance, Herbert. Frank Williams has asked her. He's on the football team. She has a new dress, and she looks so lovely.
2: Looks so lovely?
1: I mean, she would look so lovely if it... Oh, Herbert...
2: What do you mean, look so lovely?
1: Herbert, you're hurting my wrist.
2: Lots of strength left in my arms, isn't there? Mary!
1: Herbert.
2: Mary!
1: Herbert, don't call her.
2: She's gone, hasn't she?
1: Yes.
2: You deliberately told her to go, didn't you?
1: Yes.
2: After I had expressly said she couldn't.
1: Yes.
2: See.
1: I can't let you interfere with Mary. I just can't let you, Herbert.
2: You can't what?
1: I can't let you interfere with Mary. She's only 18, Herbert. She's not able to take
2: it. Let me. Let me. Now get this straight, my dumb little mouse of a wife. Nobody lets me do anything. Let me indeed. Because of your little flight of whimsy tonight, Ella... Our very dull and uninteresting daughter can get out and hustle.
1: Hustle?
2: Work.
1: Work?
2: She can quit that fancy college and go to work.
1: Oh, no, Herbert, you're not serious. You can take her out of college. You can.
2: Oh, can't I? By the very simple expedient of not writing a check.

0: Why don't you stand up to him, Ella? Think of Mary, Ella. She's your daughter.
1: Ella, why don't you kill him?
2: No. No, I can't. I can't. I just haven't got the nerve.
3: Nurse Bryce! Nurse Bryce! Come back, Nurse Bryce!
4: It's you, Ella. Come in.
5: Nurse Bryce has left, Herbert.
4: Oh, well, she'll be back tomorrow. She slapped me. Slapped me hard. Wasn't anything too serious. I just felt affectionate. Slapped me hard. Why don't you get mad at me, Ella? Every time I look at you, I wonder how I ever managed to marry you. You're so unendingly dull. Pour me a drink.
2: Of what?
4: A whiskey.
2: Yes, Herbert. Soda?
4: Yes. Thank you, my lovely one. Why don't you get drunk sometime, Ella? It might do things for you.
2: I don't like it.
4: What do you like, Ella? You don't read, you don't go out. What do you like, Ella?
2: Herbert, did you get Mr. Crandall to fire Frank Williams?
4: I didn't get him. I told him to.
2: But why?
4: Because he's a fresh kid with no guts and no brains, and he's not going to marry our daughter such as she is while I have strength enough to lift the telephone. And speaking of Morris Crandall, we'll take care of you, too. All I have to do is call him, and you know where you'll land? In a padded cell. It's all planned. All I have to do is lift that phone and call Morris Crandall.
2: Herbert, don't do it. Leave them alone, Herbert. Please, please, Herbert.
4: I wonder if you know how revolting I find you. I wonder if you know how I dream of the day you'll go someplace and quietly die. I've got a book here, Ella. Torture. It's history in the Far East. As well as some very clever ways of killing people, there's one torture in particular that appeals to me. They make a cat of nine tails out of fine wire, then they heat the wire white hot and whip off little flecks of flesh. Slowly. Very slowly.
2: But why? Why do you hate me?
4: I can't. Get out of here, wet face!
2: You monster.
4: I could only walk. I could only get a hold of you. I could only get at you.
2: But I've never done anything. Never anything that you...
4: No, never anything. I hate you because I hate myself for ever having anything to do with you. You're not a woman, you're a mouse. For 10 years I've been in this bed, a cripple, helpless. For 10 years I've listened to you. Yes, Herbert. No, Herbert. Pardon, Herbert. For 10 years. 10 years. Now get out. Get out before I break this bottle over your dull little head. Don't stand there gawking. Get out. Get out!

0: stand it anymore, Ella. He tried to kill you tonight. If that whiskey bottle had struck you, kill him, Ella. You've planned it often enough. You know just how to do it. You read his books, Ella. The books on torture, on murder. You do know how, Ella. Do it. You can do it, Ella.
1: Yes. Yes, I can.
0: Tonight, Ella.
1: No. No, not tonight.
0: You can't stand it any longer. He's after Mary and Frank now, so kill him. Kill him, Ella.
1: Yes. Yes, I will. I will. I'll kill him tonight.
0: Coco. You've laid in Coco every night for 10 years. You know just what to do, Ella. Do it. Take the bottle out of your pocket, Ella. That's it. Now unscrew the top. That's it. Now pour it into the cocoa. That's enough. Careful, you'll taste it if you use too much. Now, stir it. Now, take it into him.

0: Here's your cocoa, Herbert. Careful, don't spill it.
1: Yeah.
2: Stop shaking,

0: Did it taste all right?
1: Yes, now go away.
0: Well, I've done it. At last I've done it.
1: I've seen quite enough of you for one day, Ella. Please go to bed.
0: I drugged your cocoa, Herbert. You'll go to sleep very soon. Then when you're asleep, I do something else.
1: What are you talking about?
0: It's a sort of Mickey Finn, only in cocoa instead of liquor. And when you're asleep, you won't feel the needle.
1: You stop this, Ella.
0: I got it from one of your books, Herbert. Oh, yes, I do read once in a while. They're horrible, gruesome books. But I know just how to kill you now.
1: Huh?
0: I never thought I'd get up the nerve, but I have. I could never have thought of it, though, if it hadn't all been written out for me. Yes, Herbert, it's in all of your books.
1: Have you suddenly gone off your head?
0: No. But I'm going to kill you tonight.
1: Huh?
0: As soon as the drug puts you to sleep, it'll take about an hour to work, then you'll fall into a very sound sleep. Then I'm going to kill you.
1: Ah, you are you?
0: Yes.
1: You're very childish, Ella.
0: I dialed our own number on the other extension, Herbert. Then I left the receiver off. The telephone won't do you any good tonight. You can't get Morris over here now. He might just as well hang up.
1: I see.
0: Are you afraid?
1: No. You haven't the nerve.
0: Strange, isn't it? You think I'm so timid. I am, really. But tonight I feel so strong. After you're very sound asleep, Herbert, I do just what I do when I give you a hypo. I stick the needle into a vein, and then I just pump. I just pump in air, Herbert, and that's all. You die.
1: You're serious. You're actually serious.
0: Yes, Herbert.
1: I can't believe it. Not dull, mousy little Ella.
0: Yes. Dull, mousy little Ella.
1: Of course, you'd be caught.
0: No.
1: There'd be an autopsy.
0: No. You've been sick for 10 years. Lately, your heart's been bad anyway. Dr. Southward won't be surprised. He warned me a year ago when you had your last bad attack that you might be taken. That's what he said. Taken at any time. He won't order an autopsy. He won't even be surprised.
1: They'll find the mark of the needle.
0: No. Your arm is covered with needle marks. You've been taking hypos for years. Besides, it's so hairy, like an animal's. They'll never notice the needle marks. I've given you so many hypos, Herbert, that I'm quite an expert. I never make your arm bleed. I won't this time.
1: Well, so the worm has turned, eh? Don't you wish you really had the nerve? You know that you haven't, don't you? You haven't the nerve.
0: Haven't I?
1: No.
0: Can't you see it in my eyes?
1: What?
0: Hate. Yes, hate. Oh, Herbert, you've no idea. You'll probably have a big funeral, and I'll be there weeping. I'll watch them close your coffin, and I'll be crying softly. But, oh, Herbert, inside, I'll be laughing. I'll be shouting, he's dead, he's dead. I'll be glad, Herbert, I'll be so glad I won't be able to bear it. Hate? Oh, Herbert, you've no idea. When you were well, you kissed me like a savage. You bruised my arms when you made love. Never once have you been tender. Never once. I've always been afraid of you. Afraid of your temper, your brutality. Afraid of the fights and the rows. The scenes, throwing things. And you know, Herbert, I've never mentioned it. I've never talked about it to friends. Never to anybody. It was pride, I guess. I didn't want them to know that I had married a fiend. Oh, I hate you, Herbert. You think I haven't the nerve for this, that I won't do it all, Herbert?
1: Ella!
0: Do you really think that I won't do this, that I won't kill you?
1: Yes, yes, I believe you will.
0: If you had left Mary and Frank alone, I might never have... But you're not going to hurt them, Herbert. You're not going to hurt them. They're young and they're in love and they're going to be married. This is the first time I've ever stood up to you, isn't it? You don't know what to make of it, do you? You're beginning to look alarmed. Are you afraid?
1: You mean it. You really mean it.
0: Yes.
1: But it's murder. It's murder, Ella.
0: Exactly.
1: Ella Prentice, murder.
0: I know, but nobody else will. Dr. Southford will call it death due to a heart condition. Only I will know that it was an air embolism brought on because I pumped you full of air from a hypodermic syringe.
1: Ella, you can't do this.
0: Yes, yes, I can, Herbert, and you know it. You know I can.
1: I haven't always been kind, perhaps.
0: Kind? Herbert, you've never been kind to me, never. It's funny to

0: you're frightened. I can see it in your face. How do you like being afraid of me for a change, Herbert? I've always been afraid of you. But I'm not anymore. No, you're afraid of me.
1: I'm a cripple, Ella. I can't move off this couch.
0: You're afraid.
1: Yes, yes, I am. I'm not ready to die, Ella. Think of the Bible, Ella.
0: What?
1: Thou shalt not kill, it says. You've gone to church so much, you should know. God will punish you, Ella.
0: Yes, I know.
1: Give me another chance, Ella. I'll promise anything, anything.
0: I can't trust you, Herbert.
1: Give me the Bible.
0: Why?
1: Please hand me the Bible, Ella.
0: Why do you want?
1: Ella, please.
0: No.
1: Ella, you've got to give me a chance to make it up to you. I know I've been cruel to you, and I'm sorry. Really, I am.
0: Sorry?
1: Give me another chance, please, Ella. At least you can hand me the Bible. It's on the table beside you. Please.
0: All right, Herbert.
1: Thanks. See, Ella? My hands are the Bible. Ella, in the name of Almighty God, in the name of Almighty God and every sacred word written in this holy book, I swear and I promise that I will never again be cruel to anybody. I swear, and look, Ella, I'll hold the Bible in both hands and kiss it. I swear in the name of God, in the name of every holy person in this holy book, that I will allow Frank Williams to marry my daughter.
0: Help him to marry my daughter.
1: Help him to marry my daughter.
0: And that I will leave them alone.
1: And that I will leave them alone. And, dear God in heaven, if I break this sacred oath, may I be struck dead in my bed.
0: Amen.
1: Amen. Ella, you've got to believe me.
0: Not even you could break a promise like that. Yes, Herbert, I believe you.
1: Then you won't do...
0: No. No, I won't kill you.
1: Oh. You won't be sorry, Ella.
0: I believe you, Herbert. I can't imagine anyone breaking a promise like that.
1: Trust me, Ella. Please trust me.
0: Good night, Herbert. You'll sleep for a long time on account of the drug.
1: I'll see you in the morning, huh?
0: All right.
1: Oh, Ella...
0: Yes?
1: Would you put the extension receiver back on the hook, please?
0: All right, sir.
1: Oh, I think she fell for it. She did. She did. She fell for it. Oh, Ella... Oh, that promise, Guff. She fell for it. So no one could break a promise like that, huh? Ella, my girl, it'll be broken as soon as Morris answers this telephone. He'll come over here, and between us, we'll put you away for good.
2: Hello.
1: Hi. Oh, my heart. No. No, I didn't mean it. God, I didn't mean it. Please, no.
2: Hello? Hello?
3: And if I break this promise, may I be struck dead in my bed.

You have just heard The Promise, Attraction 14 on Radio City Playhouse, as written and directed by Harry W. Junkin. Charlotte Holland was heard as Ella Prentice, Joe DeSantis as her husband Herbert. Other players included Sylvia Davis and Eugene Francis. 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

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Next week on Radio City Playhouse, one of John Galsworthy's finest stories entitled The First and the Last. It is the story of two brothers bound together by blood, but widely separated by inclination. It's an exciting story. We're sure you'll enjoy it, so please be with us. Good night, everybody.

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3: Whatsoever house I enter, there will I go for the benefit of the sick. And whatsoever things I see or hear concerning the life of men, I will keep silence thereon, counting such things to be held as sacred trust. I will exercise my art solely for the cure of my...
2: The story of Dr. Kildare, starring Lou Ayres and Lionel Barrymore. Metro-Goldwyn-Mayer brought you those famous motion pictures. Now this exciting, heartwarming series is heard on radio. In just a moment, the story of Dr. Kildare. But first, your announcer.

0: now, the story of Dr. Kildare, starring Lou Ayres as Dr. Kildare and Lionel Barrymore as Dr. Gillespie.
1: Parker said you wanted to see me, Dr. Oh, I'm sorry. I thought you were alone.
2: It's all right, Jim. Come in, come in. Mr. Sarvo, this is Dr. Kildare.
3: Dr. Kildare?
1: How do you do, sir?
2: Jimmy, Mr. Sarvo has presented me with a problem, and I wanted you here as a witness.
1: Oh?
2: Mr. Sarvo wants me to examine a man and treat him, but he wants me to do it without knowing the identity of the patient.
3: Nobody can know his identity. That is imperative.
1: It's also highly unusual, Mr. Sarvo.
3: I assure you it is necessary.
2: It's also necessary that I protect Blair Hospital.
3: I don't understand.
1: Oh, that should be rather simple to understand, Mr. Sarvo. For all Dr. Gillespie knows, you may be asking him to treat a criminal or something. A man wanted by the law.
3: No, I give you my word. The man you will treat is not a criminal. Quite the contrary.
2: Well, then why can't you tell me who he is?
3: Dr. Gillespie, I can't even give you a reason. All I can say is that I hope someday I may be able to explain it to you.
1: There's one thing we're entitled to know. You didn't choose Blair Hospital and Dr. Gillespie out of thin air for this case.
3: The choice was made after extensive inquiry. Dr. Gillespie is reputed to be the finest internist available.
1: How do you know your patient needs an internist?
3: Because of the symptoms. Severe abdominal pain, general malaise, insomnia. Doctor, it is my understanding that you cannot refuse to treat a patient simply because you do not know his identity.
1: Oh, just a moment, Mr. Sarvo. Dr. Gillespie hasn't refused treatment.
3: Then there's nothing further to discuss, is there? I will reserve two rooms here at the hospital for tomorrow morning. I'll occupy one of them so that I may be close at hand. And your patient will be admitted to the other under the name of John Smith.
2: John Smith. All right. Bring him in the morning and we'll have a look at him.
3: Thank you, gentlemen. I wish I could tell you what a tremendous trust is being placed in your hands.
1: Oh, just a moment, Mr. Sarvo. Dr. Gillespie, according to the symptoms, we probably should run a GI series. Huh? Patient might as well be prepared for it anyway when he comes in, huh?
2: Yes, yes, yes, of course, Jimmy, that's right. See that your John Smith takes no food or liquid of any kind after midnight tonight. Have him here and ready for examination at 8 o'clock in the morning.
3: Any request you make will be granted, Doctor.
2: Yeah. Any request will be granted, Doctor, except telling us who the patient really is.
1: Someday, frustration of your curiosity will give you an ulcer.
2: Oh, is that so? When did I ever go around sticking my nose into other people's business?
1: What was that noise?
2: That I know. Since when have you taken over the janitor's job? You were listening at the keyhole. That's what you were doing.
4: Oh, I was not.
2: No, you were so. You're just busting to find out who John Smith is.
4: Why,
2: go on. Go back to your work and stop meddling.
4: Well, you don't have to go hollering just because I'm interested in my job, you know.
2: Women. Did you ever see anybody so nosy in all your life, Jimmy?
1: That's a delicate question.
2: Oh, if a man wants to call himself John Smith, it's nobody's business but his own.
1: Well, I quite agree.
2: Who the devil can he be picking such a silly name like that?
1: Oh, we may find out in the morning while we're finding out what's wrong.

0: Now, don't be nervous, Mr. Smith. Fluoroscope can't harm you.
1: Oh, it just makes it possible for us to see how you're functioning organically.
2: I quite understand. I won't be a difficult patient.
1: Oh, I'm sure you won't. Heart looks all right. Move the viewing plate down, Jimmy.
0: Okay. Get a look at the, Look at this, Dr. Gillespie.
1: I see it. In the pyloric region.
0: Have you had difficulty retaining food lately, Mr. Smith?
2: Yes. Sometimes I suffer from extreme nausea.
1: Better get a better look at that, Jimmy. Parker, where's the barium mixture?
3: Right here, Dr. Gillespie.
1: Give it to Dr. Kildare.
0: Thank you. Mr. Smith, I want you to take this glass in your left hand. Got it?
2: Yes.
0: Now, this is barium. It's a metallic liquid. Harmless, but it shows up well on the fluoroscope and x-ray. We can trace its course through your digestive tract. I want you to start by taking just one large swallow.
2: All right, doctor.
0: That's good, good. Now, just hold the glass. I want you to drink the rest of it in a minute.
1: Use a little hand pressure, Jimmy.
0: All right.
1: Force it around the pyloric region.
0: Let me know if this causes you any discomfort, Mr. Smith. See it clearly now?
1: Yeah, very clearly.
0: All right, Mr. Smith, drink the rest of the mixture. Take it all down quickly as possible, please. Now, I'll tilt the backboard into table position. I want you to climb up on it and lie down on your stomach. That's it. Now, lie on your right side of your face. Arms above your head, please.
1: I'll move the viewplate, Jimmy.
0: Thanks.
1: Hey, there it is. That's the spot.
0: Yes. All right, Parker, turn off the fluoroscope, put on the lights.
1: You just stay in that same position for a few minutes, Mr. Smith.
2: All right.
3: Want me to call the x-ray technician?
1: Yeah. Tell him to take four-quarter views and let's know when they're ready.
0: After the x-rays are finished, you can go back to your room, Mr. Smith. We'll talk to you later.
2: Thank you, Doctor.
1: What do you think, Jimmy?
0: We'll know better when we see the x-rays, of course, but there's a definite growth on the pylorus.
1: A dangerous growth?
0: Not necessarily, not unless it's malignant.
1: Well, if it isn't now, it will be if it's left there much longer.
0: I'd recommend exploratory surgery unless the plates indicate a benevolent tumor.
1: I am afraid that what we saw wasn't benevolent.
0: Here are the x-rays, Dr. Gillespie.
1: Oh, good. Let's have a look at them.
0: I'm afraid they don't require very much looking.
1: Yeah.
0: You agree?
1: All the appearances of carcinoma.
0: That's what I thought. Well, it'll have to be removed.
1: And in a couple of weeks at the most. If the growth spreads, the pylorus will be completely obstructed. After that, we'd be too late.
0: Well, we don't have any worry on that score. Mm. It isn't too late now, from all indications. It's still operable, and I'd say the prognosis favorable.
1: Oh, definitely. Unless complications develop.
0: None manifest.
1: Well, serious complications seldom are. They pop up when they're least expected. That's what makes them serious.
0: Guess we'd better have a talk with Smith and get his consent for surgery.
1: Mr. Savo has asked that we discuss our findings with him first, Jimmy. He's been in my outer office for an hour.
0: You know, that's an odd relationship between Sarvo and Smith. What do you suppose is behind it?
1: Well, Dr. Kildare. Who's busting with curiosity now?
0: Oh, come now, Dr. G. Your long nose is still showing.
1: It is not. Parker! Parker!
3: Yes, Dr. Gillespie.
1: Is Mr. Sarvo still there?
3: Yes, ma'am.
1: Send him in, please.
3: Doctor, we'll see you now, Mr.
4: Farrell. Thank you. Gentlemen, he's all right, isn't he? There's nothing seriously wrong.
1: Are you asking us or telling us?
4: Well, I'm sorry, Doctor. I'm upset. Now, please tell me what you found.
0: Your friend's a very sick man, Mr. Sarvo. I'll be blunt with you. We've located what seems to be a cancerous growth.
4: Then he's going to die.
1: Nobody said that.
0: Well, fortunately, you brought him here in time. The growth is operable.
4: No, Doctor. You're wrong.
0: Hmm?
4: The growth is not operable. Not with him.
1: Are you a doctor, Mr. Savo?
4: No, but I know something that you have yet to learn. Then you'll understand. I'll begin by telling you who John Smith really is.
1: Well?
4: The man you know as John Smith is Philip III, King of Corsonia.
0: Corsonia?
1: It's impossible. Philip of Corsonia abdicated his throne and made the country a democracy 15 years ago. He's been living in England.
4: He has been here incognito for several months.
0: Why couldn't you tell us this before?
4: Because he has enemies. In 4 months, there'll be a plebiscite in Corsonia. An election that will determine whether the country remains democratic or falls before a rising dictatorship. Philip is the one man who can rally the democratic forces, bring the split factions together.
0: Well, then the operation's even more imperative. If we don't operate, he'll be dead in 2 months.
4: I know, Doctor. But there's nothing you can do to save him.
0: But we've told you that the whole...
1: Just a minute, Jimmy. Just a minute. I'm afraid we're dealing with more than cancer. We're dealing with the curse of royal blood. Is Philip a descendant of the Bourbons, Savo?
4: Yes.
1: Yeah.
0: You mean he's a hemophiliac, a bleeder?
4: Yes, Doctor.
0: What can we do, Dr. Gillespie? If we don't operate on him, he'll die of cancer in 2 months. If we do operate, his blood won't coagulate. He'll bleed to death on the table.
1: Jimmy, that man is doomed.

0: we continue with the story of Dr. Kildare, starring Lou Ayres as Dr. Kildare and Lionel Barrymore as Dr. Gillespie.
1: Dr. Gillespie.
2: Well, Sunshine Carew, what's on your mind?
1: Of course, my position as head of this hospital seems to mean nothing to some people I could name. But may I remind you, I do have certain rights.
2: Did you come in here to read me the Constitution?
1: I am speaking of my rights in this hospital.
2: Oh.
1: Why haven't I been informed that Blair Hospital is honored by the presence of His Royal Majesty, Philip III of Corsonia?
2: What, Carew? How in tarnation did you find that out? That man's here incognito. You understand?
1: I understand that you have tried to deprive Blair Hospital of the greatest publicity story in its history.
2: Publicity? If one word of this leaks out, I'll cut out your giblets.
1: But really, you expect me to ignore...
2: How did you find out?
1: I have my sources of information, Dr. Smith.
2: Oh, wow. So that's it. Parker!
3: Did you call me your magic, Dr. Gillespie?
2: You nitwit. So that's why you've been practicing that funny bowing stuff.
3: Well, for your information, it's not funny bowing stuff. It's what they do at court, and it's called a curtsy.
2: Curtsy. With those pretzel legs of yours.
3: Pretzel legs? Let me tell you.
2: You'll tell me nothing. I'll tell you, both of you. A man is going to die and the country he loves may die with him. Is that what you two blabbermouths want to turn into a publicity circus? Get out of here!

0: Dr. Kildare, come in.
1: How are you today, Mr.?
0: No. I gave up being a king 15 years ago. Call me Philip, please. And regard me as a friend.
1: Oh, thank you.
0: Savo tells me that I have 2 months, Doctor.
1: Oh, of course, we can never be certain about those.
0: No, no, no. It's all right. I had hoped it might be longer. Not for myself, but for my people. If only I could live until the plebiscite. To see them secure with an honorable government, I would do anything.
1: Would you gamble on losing the 2 months you do have to live? Would you take that chance?
0: Why do you ask, Dr. Kildare?
1: Because even with the odds of 1,000 to 1 against us, I'm going to ask you to risk that operation.
2: But with hemophilia...
0: Just a moment, Savo. Go ahead, Dr. Kildare.
1: Well, when a hemophiliac lives to maturity, as you have, there's sometimes an improvement in the condition of his blood. Not much, but some. With a strict pre-surgical regime, we might make some slight additional improvement. Maybe enough to give us just the ghost of a chance.
2: How can you ask him to take this risk?
0: You're forgetting something, Savo. I am going to die in any case. Dr. Kildare is asking me to risk what time I have left against the faint hope of recovery, and with it, life for our people.
2: I'm sorry, Philip. I withdraw my objection.
0: All right, Doctor. I'll gamble with you. But do you realize you are gambling, too?
1: I realize that very keenly.
0: Well, then why are you doing this, Doctor?
1: I have my reasons.
0: Very well. When will you operate?
1: In about 2 weeks, when we've prepared you as best we can. I'll start by having the nurse bring you a capsule. It's an ovarian extract. You're to have one every 3 hours around the clock from now until surgery. The other preparations, well, you'll be acquainted with them as we go along.

0: You sent for me, Dr. Gillespie?
1: You know, darn well I did. Sit down, Jimmy. Sit down. What are you up to?
2: Why, I don't know what you mean.
1: Do you think I'm deaf, dumb, blind? What's behind those extracts you've been prescribing for Philip?
0: Well, Dr. Gillespie, I've started him on a pre-surgery regime.
1: A pre-surgery? Jimmy killed there. Have you gone mad?
0: You've got to try it.
1: Have you thought of what failure means?
0: The life of one man who'll die anyhow.
1: Oh, I know that. But the world won't know about it or about the odds against you. They'll only know that a king died under your scalpel. And your future as a doctor will die with him.
0: I can't let that matter. Not in the face of what it means to his country. Or what it may mean to the rest of the world.
1: What does it mean to us?
0: If Philip lives, it guarantees a democracy in Corsonia. A friendly nation in the strategic heart of Europe. Something to help balance our world against everything that might try to destroy it. And does my reputation mean more than that?
1: Well, you're right, Jimmy. We've no choice. Let's have it. What are your plans?
0: Oh, well, now, Dr. Gillespie, I can't ask you to share this.
1: Oh, confound it, Jimmy Kildare. Don't you try pulling that on me. I brought you into this case, and we'll see it through together.
0: Now, if we can get a look at this blood smear under the microscope.
1: He did a lot of bleeding for a simple finger puncture, Jimmy.
0: I know.
1: How does that slide look?
0: The platelet count's all right. Let's see, above 250,000, but there's still a qualitative defect.
1: That's the trouble. It won't clot.
0: Type AB. We'll call a donor.
3: All set for direct transfusion, Dr. Kildare.
0: Thanks, Parker. Now, you may bleed quite a bit, sir.
4: I understand.
0: Clench and unclench your fist after I enter the vein. Here we go.
1: Hey, what's the point of entry, Jimmy?
0: It's all right. He'll get more than he loses.
1: Yeah, not as much as he'll need.
0: Platelets look a little better, Dr. G.
1: Clotting time, didn't it? Still took too long.
0: Well, we'll have to give him another direct transfusion in surgery.
1: Parker, prepare an injection of fresh serum, 30 cc's.
3: Intramuscular?
0: Yes, Parker, but I'll administer it.
1: I better repeat the same injection 24 hours before surgery.
0: I will. But that'll be it, Dr. Gillespie. There's nothing else we can do.
1: Yes, there is, Jimmy. Yes, there is. Give it up.
0: I can't. I've given my word, win or lose. Parker, see that the operating room is ready Wednesday morning at 7 o'clock.

0: Scalpel, Parker.
1: Yes, Doctor.
0: How are those hemo clamps, Dr. Gillespie?
2: All right, Jimmy, but hurry up.
0: No time for pathology. We've got to get out fast.
2: Open the transfusion valve a little more, Parker. He isn't getting it fast enough.
0: Carcinoma isn't too bad. I'll be finished in a minute.
2: Oh, the cancer isn't our worry.
3: Dr. Kildare.
0: What is it, Dr. Mason?
3: I'm not getting a pulse, Doctor.
0: I can't stop. Quickly, Parker. Coramine hypo.
1: Here.
2: I'll take it.
0: Right into the heart muscle, Dr. Gillespie.
2: There it is, Jimmy.
0: Well, I've got all of the growth ready for suturing. Any response, Dr. Mason?
3: No, I do. Wait a minute. Yes. Faint, but there's a pulse.
0: Step up the oxygen, please.
2: Watch those hemo clamps, Jimmy.
0: I am, but we've got to close him up fast. Can't take much more blood from the donor.
3: Pulse is holding evenly, Doctor, but still faint.
0: We'll make it.
2: We'll get him out alive, and we've got to keep him that way. That's a tough one, Jimmy. Yeah.
0: Get those ice packs ready, Parker. Temperature change around the incision may help clotting.
2: How about cannon applications?
0: Try it. We'll try anything now. We've got nothing to lose.

0: Hello, Jimmy.
1: Oh, Dr. G.
0: How is he?
1: Oh, I'm afraid. I'm afraid we've lost. See for yourself.
0: But, Jimmy, there's no excessive blood loss here. Clotting seems to be all right.
1: All right, but too late.
0: Jimmy, come over here.
1: Is he gone?
0: Gone, nothing. Well, what was his last temperature reading?
1: Very low, almost down to 96.
0: Well, it's better than that now. You can tell by feeling him. Get those ice packs off him right away.
1: He does seem to be warmer.
0: Ah, of course he's warmer. He's not in coma. He's in shock from loss of blood. But he's holding now. Let his temperature come up.
1: The clotting is strong enough to hold.
0: If he's watched every minute to keep him from moving. Once he comes out of shock, one more transfusion would get him over the hump.
1: Yes, unless we've failed where we can't see our failure. Inside, there may be internal loss.
0: Well, if there is, he won't regain consciousness.
1: If there is, it'll be my fault.
0: Don't ever say that, Jimmy. Getting him this far is a miracle. You had to work faster than any surgeon I've ever seen, and against fantastic odds.
1: He's stirring. He's coming around.
0: Talk to him. Penetrate his consciousness.
1: I'll try. Philip. Philip. Philip, do you hear me, Philip?
2: Dr. Gilbert.
0: He's coming through, Jimmy.
1: Yes.
2: Finished?
1: Yes, Philip, we're finished. It's all over. You'll be all right now.
2: Had faith in you.
0: You couldn't have had faith in a better man. Jimmy, I'm going to call the donor.
1: Oh, I'll do it, Dr. Gilbert.
0: No. You stay here with your patient. I'm the assistant on this case, and I'm proud of it.
3: In just a moment, we will return to the story of Dr. Kildare.

0: And now, once again, the story of Dr. Kildare, starring Lou Ayres as Dr. Kildare and Lionel Barrymore as Dr. Gillespie.
1: Good morning, Dr. G.
2: Well, Jimmy, why so bright and cheerful?
1: Why, haven't you seen the morning papers? Hey, look. Results of the Corsonia plebiscite. Look at that headline.
2: Former monarch leads Democratic faction to overwhelming victory. Mm-hmm. People rally to ex-king. Jimmy, that is wonderful.
1: I know, and look at this. The man we knew as Sarvo was elected president of the Republic.
2: Ah, president. I like that word, Jimmy. I like it. Gives me a safe feeling.
3: Dr. Kildare, Dr. Kildare.
1: Yes,
2: Parker, must you come in here like you were shot out of a cannon?
3: Well, I wanted to give this to Dr. Kildare. It's a cablegram. It just came all the way from Europe.
1: From Europe?
3: Here. What is it? What does it say?
2: Oh, well, I'll give him a chance to open it. You think he has x-ray eyes? Good. Well, Jimmy, what does it say?
1: It's from Philip. It says, President Sarvo and I thank you for a victory that would not have been possible without your help and the help of Dr. Gillespie. And persuading Sarvo to appoint me ambassador to the United States and look forward to seeing you again. Sarvo and I pledge that you and your country will always have friends in ours. With humble gratitude, Philip.
0: You have just heard the story of Dr. Kildare, starring Lou Ayres and Lionel Barrymore. This program was written by Joel Murcott and directed by Joe Bigelow. Original music was composed and conducted by Walter Schumann. Virginia Gregg was heard as Nurse Parker and Ted Osborne as Dr. Carew. Others in the cast included Larry Dobkin and Ben Wright. Dick Joy speaking.

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1: That's right. Congratulations, my boy.
2: Congratulations?
1: Well, the great news, isn't it? I know how long you and Julie have been wanting a baby.
2: A baby?
1: Now, son, you don't have a thing to worry about. Julie is in excellent condition. She shouldn't have a bit of trouble. There's my wife. My impatient wife, I should say. I'll be seeing you, Bob. Now, congratulations again and good luck.
2: Yeah, thanks, Doc. Julie, why didn't you tell me?
3: Tell you what?
2: I just met Doc Crawford. He told me you're going to have a baby.
3: Oh, honey, I wanted to tell you myself, but since you know... Oh, darling, isn't it marvelous?
2: Yes, it is, but...
3: After all these years, oh, Bob, I'm so thrilled.
2: Honey, what are we going to do?
3: Well, we're going to have a baby.
2: But under the circumstances, how can we? Being out of work, our bank balance down to practically nothing, we can't, Julie.
3: You want to bet?
2: Julie, are you really as unworried as you seem to be?
3: Well, why should I worry? I have absolute faith in you. I just know everything's going to be all right. And, darling, just think of the nice deduction you'll have in your income tax next year.
2: Oh, Julie. Well, if I tried hard before to get work, I tried twice as hard now. I ran down every lead. I wrote letters. I put ads in the newspapers. I went to see Dawson. He suggested I go to Pittsfield, and he gave me a letter to Alan Burroughs, the president of Allied Chemical Products. I went to Pittsfield. Burroughs told me there might be an opening in 4 or 5 months. Nothing definite. I was pretty beat by the time I got back home that night.
3: Met you, Bob?
2: Yeah. Don't ask me how I made out. I didn't.
3: There's some mail for you on the buffet. After you've kissed me, you may read it.
2: Sorry, then. This looks like... to one of my ads. If I'd like to invest some time and money in developing a new detergent, I might... Oh, fine. Here's a card from the old alma mater. Class reunion on the 16th.
3: You've never missed one, have you, Bob?
2: Oh, that was the first time for everything. Now, what do you know? Here's a note from Bill Forster.
3: Bob, listen to me.
2: Hmm?
3: I want you to go to that class reunion. It's just what you need.
2: What are you talking about, Julie? It would cost at least $20, $25. We're in no position for...
3: But it would be so good for you. Honey, you've been under such a strain. It'd give you...
2: I have a question, so let's forget it. Say, how have you been feeling today?
3: All right.
2: That doesn't sound very convincing.
3: No, really, really, I feel fine. I know it's crazy. I've heard of such things, but... Bob, I'm simply craving for some strawberry ice cream. Are you too tired to go down to the drugstore?
2: No, of course not. I'm just glad it isn't pickled persimmons. They'd be hard to get this time of night. On my way back from the drugstore with the ice cream, I saw a piece of crumpled paper being blown across the sidewalk. I picked it up and smoothed it out in the light of the street lamp. It was a $100 bill.
3: But, Bob, I just can't believe it. Imagine finding a $100 bill.
2: Oh, well, whoever lost it will advertise, that's for sure.
3: Oh, maybe they won't. I don't know. I just have a feeling, a premonition... This is sort of a symbol, a stroke of fate, a turning point in our fortunes. From now on, I just know our luck is going to change.
2: Darling, don't build up anything.
3: Promise me something, Bob. If no one claims the bill, will you go to your class reunion?
2: Yes, Julie, I'll promise you. If it'll make you happy, I'll promise you.

0: And so the curtain falls on the first act of today's radio drama, The $100 Bill, starring Barry Sullivan, brought to you by Carnation Evaporated Milk. Before we return to the second act, here's our advisor on foods and cooking, Carnation's Home Service Director, Mary Blake. Mary, we're all pretty anxious to hear the exciting news about the wonderful new recipe for Dutch Pantry Pie.
1: Well, it is exciting, Art, because first of all, Dutch Pantry Pie is an economical one-dish dinner developed by my good friend Betty Crocker of General Mills, and it's winning praise from coast to coast. This delicious Dutch Pantry Pie is a complete meat-hearty meal for six people, and it's made with four famous products from your pantry shelf.
0: Okay, well, give us the rundown on those, will you, Mary?
1: All right. The outside of this appetizing pie is an extra flaky crust that won't get soggy, which is made with dependable gold medal, the kitchen-tested flour, and Wesson oil, the shortening that pours. Inside the pie are morsels of pure pork spam, savory and satisfying in a creamy, smooth sauce that's sure to be successful every time. And, of course, that's because you use wonderful Carnation evaporated milk. That's the milk that gives Dutch Pantry Pie its extra tasty, failure-proof cream sauce.
0: And that's to be expected, because after all, as millions of homemakers have learned, Carnation is more than double rich and heat refined for better blending with other ingredients. Well now, Mary, how about telling our listeners where they can find this exciting recipe?
1: This Dutch Pantry Pie, developed by Betty Crocker of General Mills, will appear in the March 15th issue of Life magazine and also in 26 other magazines. What's more, your grocer has this special recipe on display. So help yourself to a free Dutch Pantry Pie recipe and treat your family to this delicious one-dish dinner tonight.
0: And remember to get plenty of Carnation, the world's favorite brand of evaporated milk, to make that dinner a sure success.

0: We return now to the second act of The $100 Bill, starring Barry Sullivan in the role of Bob Randall. It was a peculiar thing. Although Bob was without a job and Julie was expecting a baby, he wasn't as worried as he had been. Finding that $100 bill changed his outlook. As Julie had said, it seemed to be an omen, a turning point in their lives.
1: There still isn't any ad in the newspaper about a lost $100 bill.
2: I just knew there wouldn't be.
1: But doesn't it seem strange to you, Julie? Surely a person losing that amount of money would make some effort to get it back.
2: Well, it isn't such a big amount of money, dear. It just seems big because of what you've been through.
1: $100 is still $100.
2: Why, Robert, what an astute statement. Mm. Are you going to start being a fuddy-duddy all over again?
1: No, I won't. I must admit that things look brighter since I found that bill. Hank Breslau says there might be an opening for me with BAF Chemical. Bill Forster's arranged a meeting for me with the Chadwick people, and there is a good chance...
2: Do you know what date it is today?
1: Huh? Oh, sure. It is the 14th.
2: That's right. And your class reunion is on the 16th. I sponged and pressed your dinner clothes, and I had Gus wax the car.
1: Now, wait a minute. We cannot afford...
2: Oh, yes, we can. You promised and you're going.
1: But look, Julie, our bank balance is down to $160.
2: And 97 cents. And you've got some good prospects, and don't forget you've got 100 simoleons in your wallet. Now, I ask you, chum, how many men carry that much money in their pockets?
1: I just love your logic, Julie. I really do.
2: You will go, won't you, dear?
1: All right, I will. I've been thinking, perhaps I can make a connection through one of the fellas.
2: You know, that thought occurred to me, too. But the main thing is for you to relax and have fun. Forget your worries for a couple of days and get a fresh outlook on everything.
1: It's a deal. However, I think I'd better deposit the $100 bill in the bank before I go.
2: You'll do no such thing. You're going to keep that bill in your pocket just for luck.
1: Okay, Julie. Just for luck. Well, I drove up to State U on the evening of the 15th. The kids put me up at the fraternity house with all their courtesy and tolerant condescension due an old grad who had once played a fair to middling game of football. It was good to see my gang again. We went to Luigi's College Inn for dinner. We had the usual libations, sang the usual songs, told the usual stories, cut up the usual old touches. I'd planned to ask one of the boys to try and fix me up with a job, but now that I was with him, I just couldn't bring myself to do it. Call it foolish pride, maybe, but I just couldn't. All of them were successful. Bingo headed a nationwide newspaper syndicate. Graham had a prosperous automobile agency. Waldo, he was loaded, president of a bank. Skip Finley was partner in a brokerage house. Me? I was a flop. Flop who didn't even have a job. Over our coffee and cigars, someone suggested we match to see who would pay the check for the dinner. Well, you guessed it. I lost. 25 guys, and I had to be elected. I did a rapid bit of mental arithmetic. 25 and 450 apiece, that had added up to $112.50. That would really clean me out. I'd have just enough to get home. With an MSI, I took the $100 bill from my wallet, started to count what I had in my pocket, and called Luigi over.
3: Yes, Mr. Randall, you want something?
1: Yes, Luigi, let me have the bill.
3: The bill, Mr. Randall?
1: Yeah, I believe it adds up to $112.50, right?
3: That's right, but the bill, she's already paid.
1: What do you mean, paid?
3: Mr. Barrett, he's already paid a check. He says it's a trip tonight for his friends.
1: No one had noticed that Waldo had left the table before we started matching. I put back the $100 bill in my wallet with slightly shaking fingers and decided I'd better get a breath of fresh air before I fell on my face. As I left the dining hall, Waldo Barrett sauntered over to me a bit unsteadily, but as dignified as ever.
4: Enjoy these reunions. Don't you, Bob?
1: I certainly do. You know, Waldo, that was mighty decent of you to pay the...
4: Oh, no. Think nothing of it, old boy. Can't take it with you, you know. This is one time of year I can let my hair down. What there's left of it, of course.
1: Hey, I was just going out to get a nose full of air. Want to come along?
4: Oh, no, there's an excellent suggestion. Yeah, I know. Let's go for a ride in my car. I want you to see it. The little job I picked up when I was in Italy last year. The sweetest little job you ever saw in your life. Just listen to that engine purr. Now, honey?
5: That's great, but take it easy, will you?
4: The thing I like best is the way it handles. It's a wonderful pickup. Stops on a dime.
5: Slow down, will you, Waldo? This isn't the Indianapolis Speedway.
4: Don't worry about me, Bob. I know this car.
5: Hey, look out. That pickup truck ahead.
4: Oh, it cut right around him.

0: Sergeant, this is ridiculous. I'm as sober as you are.
1: Yes, maybe. But I'm not wrapping my car around telephone poles.
2: The accident was absolutely unavoidable, Sergeant. When Mr. Barrett passed the pickup truck, we skidded into the telephone pole. That's all there was to it.
1: There's been too much speeding around here. I'll have to hold you $100 bail, Mr. Barrett.
0: Why, certainly. I'll write you a check.
1: $100 cash.
0: Well, but I have not much in cash, but I assure you...
1: $100 cash, no check. Cash.
2: Here you are, Sergeant. It's $100 bill.
1: Okay. You know, you look familiar to me. What'd you say your name was?
3: Bob Randall.
1: Bob Randall. Mm-hmm. Randall, didn't you play football for State 6-8 years ago?
3: Yeah, it's been longer than that.
1: Didn't they used to call you Rambling Randall?
3: That's right.
1: Well, sure I remember you. You made 3 touchdowns against the Aggies back in the... Oh, let's see.
0: As I remember, it was back in 43, Sergeant.
1: Yeah, that's it, 43. Mm-hmm. Yeah.
3: Oh, here's your $100 bill back, Mr. Randall. We'll let Mr. Barrett go on his own recognizance.
0: Oh, thanks, Sergeant.
1: Yes, sir, I never will forget that game. State was 2 touchdowns.
3: Well, I got well out of bed, but I still didn't feel sleepy. I decided to go for a walk and get that nose full of air I'd spoken of an hour before. It was a warm, balmy night. It seemed good to be back in the quiet little college town that was so packed with memories for me. I met Julie here. It was here that we had become engaged. Suddenly, I wondered how she was feeling. Wouldn't she get a kick out of it when I told her how the $100 bill had helped out both me and Waldo Barrett? And it did seem to be sort of lucky. I was so engrossed with my thoughts that I wasn't aware of anyone being near me until I felt a gun pressed into my back and heard a gruff voice saying,
4: "Okay, Mac, move over there into that doorway."
3: What? When is this?
4: I won't even give you 3 guesses. Now hand over the poke.
3: The poke?
4: Yeah, the leather. Come on. I want your money, Mac. Get it up.
3: Now, see here.
4: Give me your wallet, Mac, before I blast you.
3: I thought of that $100 bill in my wallet. What it had accomplished that night. More than ever, it seemed to be a symbol, as Julie had said, a turning point in our fortunes. I'm not a particularly brave guy, but suddenly I knew I wasn't going to let this hoodlum take it away from me.
4: I ain't going to tell you again. You don't hand over your wallet right now. I'm going to...
3: You're going to do nothing. Give me that gun.
4: I'm warning you, Mac. I mean business.
1: Don't lie.
5: Here. It's right here on the front page. Manny Morris, first on the FBI list of most wanted criminals, was under arrest today. In an attempted holdup on the campus of State University, this desperate escaped convict was apprehended by Robert E. Randall. Oh, Bob, tell me.
3: Gosh, Julie, if I'd known, if I'd any idea who the guy was, I would have, well, I don't know. I'm sure I wouldn't have tackled him. Believe me, Julie.
5: Oh, tell me, why did you?
3: It was our $100 bill. I wasn't going to let him take that away from me. I smacked him, the gun went off, and the next thing I knew, the cops had him. As a $10,000 reward.
5: Oh, Bob, isn't that wonderful?
3: I haven't heard the best part of it yet. Bingo interviewed me. He wanted a story for his newspaper syndicate. Mm. He started to ask me routine questions. He asked me who I was working for. I guess I began to stammer. Well, he found out I didn't have a job. But I certainly have one now.
5: What do you mean?
3: His syndicate has been buying paper mills. He wants me to take charge of production as his industrial chemist.
5: Oh, Bob, that's marvelous.
3: Yeah, it certainly is a great opportunity. Oh, Julie, I don't know. Maybe it sounds goofy, but it's all due to that $100 bill.
5: Oh, it did change our luck, darling.
3: It seems that way.
5: May I deposit it in the bank to the baby's account?
3: Say, Julie, of course. That's a swell idea. A bank account before he's even born.
5: He?
3: Or she, as the case might be.
5: Yes, here. Oh, Bob, this is terrific. Look.
3: $100 bill. I thought you were going to put it in the bank.
5: They wouldn't take it.
3: They wouldn't take it. Why not?
5: It's counterfeit.
3: Counterfeit?
5: That's what I said. Counterfeit. Oh, Bob, isn't that priceless?
3: Priceless. That's just a word for it.
5: You know, darling, there's a lesson in this somewhere.
3: I suppose there is. As long as you have confidence, Julie, anything can happen. Even if it's confidence in a phony $100 bill. That is, we're going to have it framed and keep it forever.
6: And so the curtain comes down on the final act of this week's Stars Over Hollywood show as presented by Carnation Evaporated Milk and starring Barry Sullivan. Before we have news about next week's show,
7: How about a curtain call for our star?
2: I'm all for that, Art.
7: Well, that's good, because we want an opportunity to tell you how much we enjoyed your performance today in the $100 bill.
2: That's good news to me. I got quite a kick out of playing the role of Bob.
7: Well, and as Barry Sullivan, father of two healthy children, I'll bet you get a kick out of your role as dad in that wonderful family.
2: Yeah, I sure do. But it's one that keeps you pretty busy.
7: And one that brings lots of responsibilities, too. And that's why I know you'll be interested in the key to a good beginning in life for babies. Carnation evaporated milk.
2: We know all about that at our house, Art. And believe me, we're for it.
7: Well, so are millions of other parents, Barry. They know, too, that as a foundation for sturdy, good health, there's nothing better than Carnation evaporated milk. Carnation has earned the full confidence of parents the world over.
2: Kind of doctors, too, right?
8: I should say so.
7: For years, leading baby specialists have recommended it. You see, they know that every single drop is processed with prescription accuracy in Carnation's own plants, pasteurized and sterilized after the can is sealed. So we say to all our listening mothers, ask your doctor about Carnation. It's the milk every doctor knows. And now, Barry, for your charming wife, a wonderful Carnation mother, here's a bouquet of red and white carnations, just like those pictured on every can of Carnation evaporated milk.
2: Well, thanks a lot, Art. She'll appreciate them. So long, everybody.
7: Goodbye, Barry Sullivan. Next Saturday, Stars Over Hollywood will present Miss Audrey Totter in a dramatic story titled Paid in Full. Now, here's Miss Totter.
9: Please try to understand. Money doesn't bring back a life. I have to do more than that, because I am responsible. Some way, I don't know how, I have to make it up to this man and his little girl.
7: Thank you, Audrey Totter. We'll all be listening next week to hear you in this moving play. The story on today's Stars Over Hollywood presentation was written by Edward Verdier. Supporting Mr. Sullivan were Doris Singleton, John Daner, Larry Dobkin, and Don Diamond. 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

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This is Art Ballinger suggesting that you be sure to see the George Burns and Gracie Allen television show brought to you by Carnation Evaporated Milk. Tune in every Saturday to hear the world's greatest motion picture stars on Stars Over Hollywood. Next Saturday, we are proud to present Audrey Totter in Paid in Full. Stay tuned now to hear City Hospital, which follows immediately over most of these stations. 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
1: Shock.
2: Shock. The word has been in my brain all night, ever since last night at the Belmont Arms Residential Hotel, where I first saw Janet Stewart suffering from the classic symptoms of shock. Eyes staring blankly, skin cold and moist, pulse weak and rapid, blood pressure falling. Ever since that dreadful moment, I have felt that she knows the truth about me. Richard Cross, M.D. All night the voice of my professor of psychiatry at medical school has been coming back to me over the years, lecturing on shock.
3: Shock. Shock, gentlemen, is a nervous reflex, a psychic reaction which normally improves unless maintained by pain and physical or mental abuse.
2: Remember that.
3: Shock may be fatal only if not properly recognized and treated. Psychic shock is that type of shock brought on by excessive joy, grief, anger, or fear.
2: Fear. Was that the cause of Janet Stewart's shock? I must know.
3: Psychic shock requires psychiatric treatment. All fear and despair must be removed in the patient. A single tactless remark may turn the side against the patient.
2: A single tactless remark. But time enough for that. After I found out certainly if Janet Stewart saw what I think she saw from her hotel window last night. I must know. Now. All right, Miss Jordan. Syringe.
4: Yes, Doctor.
2: I must find out.
4: Dick, what happened last
2: night? Don't call me Dick around the hospital.
4: The door's closed.
2: I don't care. The way things stand now, it might be fatal.
4: But why?
2: Just give me the hypodermic, Miss Jordan.
4: Yes, Doctor.
2: Now. So.
4: Now, can you tell me what happened? Who is this woman? Where'd you find her? Where'd she pick up such a terrific condition of psychic shock? Why are you...
2: The drug is taking effect. Now, perhaps I'll have the answer to what I want to know in a moment.

0: Mrs. Stewart. I am Dr. Richard Cross. I am your friend. You're in my sanatorium. You're receiving excellent care. Now, I want you to try to remember last night. Last night at about 11:30, you went to the Belmont Arms apartment hotel.
1: The Belmont Arms?
0: You went there to meet your husband, who was scheduled to arrive from overseas.
1: Paul?
0: You see, you can remember. Paul had been reported missing in action, then dead, then a Japanese prisoner, dangerously ill. Remember last night. His plane was late, the weather threatening. You were in a terrible state of nervousness and suspense. You couldn't sleep. Now, did you walk out on your balcony?
1: I walked out on the balcony.
0: Did you see anything?
1: A man in the room across the court. They're quarreling. He's hitting her with a candlestick. He's killing her. He's trying to kill his wife. Her husband is killing her. Stop him. Stop him. Stop him.
0: That's all.
2: Dick, what is this?
0: She does know. She remembers Elaine.
2: Dick, you killed Margaret.
0: Yes. I couldn't stand it any longer. I meant to ask her for a divorce. She taunted me about you. She threatened to tell the newspapers to ruin us both. I lost my head. It was a heavy silver candle.
3: Never mind. I heard the rest.
0: She knows. She was standing in the window across from ours. She saw everything. In her dangerously nervous condition, she went into a state of psychic shock. Then, ironically, the house doctor called me.
3: What about your wife?
0: I've told the hotel manager that I'm joining my wife in the mountains and to ship my trunk up to the lodge.
3: And the trunk?
0: Yes. I'll be there to take care of it when it arrives.
3: You're not sorry?
0: Oh, Elaine, I don't know. I hadn't planned to kill her. Oh, I should have called the police, but I lost my head.
3: Call the police and serve 20 years for manslaughter? Think what that would have done to us, Dick. Now we're safe.
0: No. No, Janet Stewart's shock will wear off in 2 weeks. Then she'll remember without a sedative injection. She'll talk.
3: Her shock will wear off only if you let it wear off.
0: What?
3: Think about it, Dick.
0: But her husband will be in tomorrow to see her. What will I tell him?

0: Dr. Cross, I've been through enough to be able to take it when I have to. You better let me have it straight. Can you help my wife?
1: Well, Lieutenant, the human mind is a delicate and mysterious instrument. I can't easily answer your question because I don't know.
0: All right. I discussed the thing with some of the Army doctors at the airbase last night. They said I couldn't find a more expert man than you.
1: They're very kind.
0: One of the doctors said your only equal in these parts was Dr. Franklin Harvey at the university.
1: Professor Harvey? Well, I studied under him. He's a fine man.
0: Yeah. So I asked him to take a hand in the case.
1: Oh?
0: He said he'd be glad to consult with you if you call him in on the case. I hope it's all right.
1: Why, yes, of course. I'll have my assistant telephone him today. Oh, Miss Jordan.
2: Doctor?
1: Yes, I was just going to ring for you.
2: I wanted to tell Lieutenant Stewart that Mrs. Stewart is sleeping quite easily now.
0: Thank you, Miss Jordan.
1: Come in Thursday morning, Lieutenant, and I'll have Dr. Harvey here to talk with you then.
0: That's fine, Doctor. Thank you. Goodbye. Goodbye, Miss Jordan.
1: And don't worry, Lieutenant.
2: What do you mean you'll have Dr. Harvey here to talk to him?
1: Stewart asked for a consultant.
2: Are you going to allow it?
1: I had no other choice.
2: Dr. Harvey will bring her out of her shock in a week.
1: Oh, she'd come out anyhow. The thing to do is to try to make her forget what she saw. Make her forget. At all costs. Mrs. Stewart. Mrs. Stewart.
3: Yes?
1: Listen to me. You're out on that balcony again. You're looking across the court. They're quarreling.
3: Make
1: them stop. Quarreling. Quarreling. Here, he's striking her. Again. Again. Again.
3: He's killing her.
1: Again.
3: Again.
1: Again. Now it's you. He's hitting you. Hitting you. Hitting you. Hitting you. Hitting you. Killing. Do it, Elaine.
2: It was an ordeal, even for me.
1: Yes. Elaine, I won't be at the sanatorium tomorrow. I'm going to the lodge.
2: Why?
1: To receive the trunk when it comes and arrange things. Perhaps then we'll be safe. If there is any safety indeed anywhere. Anywhere. Something unforeseen has happened. While I was away at the lodge, Edwards, our only dangerously violent case, got loose in a thunderstorm. Terrified out of his remaining reason by the storm, he entered Mrs. Stewart's room. Began to strangle her when Elaine Jordan entered. Immediately, Edwards turned his murderous attentions to Elaine. Janet Stewart, of course, saw the wild, shadowy struggle, lit by weird flashes of lightning, orchestrated by wildly crashing thunder. It brought everything back to her.
3: He's killing her! Stop him! Stop him! He's murdering his wife! Her husband is killing her! Help! Help! Help!
4: Bad, Miss Jordan.
2: Yes, Dr. Hardy.
4: This unfortunate affair will delay her recovery indefinitely. Perhaps permanent.
2: She keeps insisting that she saw a murder ever since Edwards nearly killed me.
4: Hallucinations, of course. Too bad.
3: Murder. Murder. Murder.
4: Great Scott, Miss Jordan. Have you seen the morning papers?
2: Why, no, Dr. Harvey. Why?
4: Dr. Cross's wife is dead.
2: Dead?
4: Killed in a mountain fall, it says.
2: Oh. Oh, how dreadful.
4: Coroner Jess Haynes has pronounced the death accidental, it says.
2: Poor Dr. Cross.
1: Saw the papers, Elaine.
2: Yes, and it all worked out beautifully for us.
1: Driving home from the lodge, I got to thinking about you.
2: I offer the standard penny for your thoughts.
1: I wondered, Is Elaine worth what I've done?
2: And the answer?
1: It's no use, Elaine. I love you.
2: A very satisfactory answer. Dick, everything's turning out so well, I can hardly believe it. When Edwards tried to kill me, everything came back to Janet Stewart. She remembered that night in the hotel again, but now everyone's convinced she's out of her head. Hallucinations, they all say. Now when she says she saw you kill someone, too, they'll just put it down as more of the same.
1: I see.
2: In fact, it might be well now if you encouraged her to talk and let her husband hear her, convince him she ought to be committed to an institution. It's that easy. Try it.
1: Go ahead, Lieutenant. Wake her up.
0: Will she know me?
1: Yes. The shock is gone. It's something else now.
0: Janet, darling, it's Paul.
3: Paul?
0: Oh, sweetheart. She knows me. She's all right. Janet, I'm here. I've been here for days.
3: Paul, is it really you?
1: Yes, Mrs. Stewart. He's been here every day.
3: Paul! He's the one. He killed her. He picked up a several candlestick and hit her.
1: You see, Lieutenant?
3: Don't leave me, Paul. He'll kill me.
1: You better give her a hypodermic, Miss Gordon.
3: No, I won't let you. I won't let you.
1: Go to my office, Lieutenant.
3: No. Paul, come back. Don't leave me. Don't leave me. Don't go away from me, Paul.
1: Simply and tragically, this, Lieutenant, delusions of persecution. She imagines herself caught in a den of murderers. It's only fair to warn you that her condition may become worse. Our immediate problem, therefore, is to arrest further deterioration of her mind.
0: Doctor, you've got to do something for her.
1: Everything in our power.
0: Thank you, Doctor. Oh, I'm so lost in my own problem, I haven't told you how sorry I am about your wife.
1: Thank you, Lieutenant.

0: Come in. Cross? I'm Dr. Richard Cross.
1: O'Neill, Office of the District Attorney.

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0: We continue with the first radio production of Shock, starring Vincent Price and Lynn Berry with Michael Dunn. Vincent Price soon may be seen in the 20th Century Fox picture, Dragonwick. Now, Act Two of Shock.
1: So that's the way it is. I have the coroner thinking that my wife died accidentally. There is only one witness to my killing of Margaret, and I have proven that witness insane. And then this fellow, this O'Neill, walks into my office from the office of the district attorney. Why? What's happened? What do they know?
2: Dr. Cross, something's turned up that makes us consider the possibility that your wife's death wasn't an accident.
1: You don't think she could have been murdered?
2: We picked up a prowler yesterday in the vicinity of your lodge. He has a police record.
1: And now you think he may have killed my wife?
2: Well, I can't say until we've exhumed her body.
1: Oh, but that's indecent. I won't permit that.
2: Then we'll have to have a court order, Doctor. I'd hoped you'd be more understanding, more anxious to see the killer caught and punished. You do want him caught, don't you?
1: Why, yes, of course.
2: Well, then how can you conscientiously stand in the way of the law, however distasteful its methods sometimes must be?
1: I can't, of course, Mr. O'Neill. You have my full permission.
2: Oh, thank you. You'll hear from me soon, one way or the other.
1: Elaine, they're going to exhume Margaret's body. They think some prowler might have killed her.
3: Let them.
1: But don't you understand? They weren't looking for anything before. Now they are, and they'll find it.
3: And I say let them. They can't prove anything.
1: Once they start asking questions, I'll lose control of myself. Oh, I'm shaking now, Elaine. Then if they find that Stewart girl and ask her questions, I am finished.
3: Think for just a moment.
1: What are you talking about?
3: I'm talking about putting that troublesome woman out of the way.
1: But Elaine, I'm a doctor.
3: You're a man in danger of his own life. Do something about it.
1: Murder? Premeditated murder?
3: Of course not. An unpredictable accident.
1: How?
3: You're the doctor.
1: All night I have been thinking of the danger from the district attorney's office, from O'Neill. Thinking of Elaine's words. Thinking of Dr. Franklin Harvey lecturing on psychotherapy.
4: Psychic shock is an affliction, true. But in psychiatry, artificially induced coma is a heaven-sent treatment for certain mental derangements. Such coma may be induced in various ways. Let us consider the carbohydrate method. Great care must be taken to avoid accident. Failure to bring the patient out of coma in time may result in death.
1: Death.
4: Death.
1: Lieutenant Stewart, I've decided upon the treatment for your wife.
5: Doctor, will it do the trick for Janet?
1: We can only hope so. We can't promise anything.
5: Well, anything's better than to have her go along the way she's been. All right, Doctor. Go ahead and try it.
1: Good. Good. We'll begin treatment tomorrow morning.
6: Oh, hotel, war, department, regrets.
3: Shall I bring her out of it now, Dick?
5: Wait. Wait.
6: Prisoner of war. Manituan.
3: Now?
5: Wait. Bring her out of it now.
1: September 10th.
3: Induced deep coma, coma relieved.
1: September 11th.
3: Induced deep coma, coma relieved.
1: September 12th.
3: Induced deep coma, coma relieved.
1: September the 13th.

0: O'Neill.
1: Oh, yes, come in.
0: I hope I didn't get you out of bed so early in the morning.
1: Oh, no, I go down to the hospital early these mornings.
0: Uh-huh. I had to serve the papers, you know.
1: Papers?
0: Coroner's inquest.
1: Oh, I see. What did the coroner find?
0: Murder.
1: What?
0: Your wife was murdered.
1: Are you sure?
0: Yes, he was struck several times with a heavy silver candlestick.
1: But how do you know all that?
0: Microscopic fragments of wax and of silver in the wounds.
1: I see. A criminal hasn't much of a chance anymore, has he?
0: No, sir, he has not. Well, just keeping you posted, Doctor.
1: Is that all today?
0: Yes, that's all, Doctor. See you at the inquest.
2: Predictable accident.
3: Failure to bring the patient out of coma in time may result in death.
1: Yes, it's time now. It's time. Syringe, Miss Jordan.
4: Maximum tolerance?
1: The maximum.
4: Yes, Doctor. Intravenous recovery outfit and adrenaline 1 to 1,000 ready.
1: We won't need it, Miss Jordan, this time.
4: I understand. Syringe ready, Doctor.

0: Dr. Harvey.
1: Hmm? Well, Lieutenant Stewart, what's this?
0: Doctor, you know that Dr. Cross is giving my wife treatments for shock, don't you?
1: Yes. We've had fine results with it in the past. Why?
0: Well, I saw my wife yesterday after she came out of the coma. She still insisted that she saw Dr. Cross strike his wife with a candlestick. Yesterday, she said he's trying to kill her.
1: Yes, a common delusion. And the reason for the treatment, I may add.
0: But look, Doctor, Mrs. Cross is dead, isn't she?
1: Yes, Paul.
0: And the Crosses did live in the hotel where Janet was waiting for me when she went into coma.
1: Yes.
0: All right, look at today's paper. The coroner says she was murdered.
1: Murdered?
0: With a silver candlestick.
1: Just a moment now. When did your wife say that?
0: Yesterday, before anyone knew anything about the murder, and after she came out of the treatment.
1: That's odd. Allowing even for the fact that her hallucination bordered on the facts by some remarkable coincidence. As a rule, patients are completely lucid and speak the truth when they come out of the treatment.
0: Dr. Harvey, I don't think Janet was ever anything but in her right mind.
1: Son, a quick trip to Dr. Cross's sanatorium is very much in order.
2: Elaine, I'm a doctor. I can't go through with this.
3: You've got to go through with it now.
2: Wheel that intravenous outfit over here.
3: I won't let you do it.
2: Get out of my way.
3: No, I'll smash the equipment.
2: You'll smash the equipment?
3: Yes.
2: No, you will not smash the equipment.
3: Dick, don't touch me.
2: You will not smash the equipment.
3: Dick, keep away from me.
2: You were going to make me do this. You...
3: Please.
2: I hate you. I think I ought to kill you.
4: Dr. Cross.
2: Professor Harvey.
3: He's insane. He tried to kill me.
5: Dr. Harvey, quit, my wife.
2: The intravenous outfit, Professor.
4: Well, hurry.
2: I'll help you, Dr. Harvey. If you'll control the flow of the solution, I'll insert the needle. There. Now, clamp off, Doctor. More solution. Faster. Yeah, that's good.
4: Yes, and not a moment too soon.
0: It's going to be all right, Janet, darling. It's going to be all right.

0: September 13th. In the case of Janet Stewart, room 816C.
1: O'Neill.
0: Oh, yes, Mr. O'Neill. Do you mind if I finish writing this case history?
1: Go ahead.
0: Thank you. Janet Stewart, room 816C. I induced final and severe coma again today. Dr. Franklin Harvey completed the treatment successfully. The patient will recover. The case may be regarded as closed. All right, Mr. O'Neill. I'm ready. Shall we go?

Thanks to Vincent Price, Lynn Barry, and Michael Dunn for a splendid performance, and to their supporting cast, Loreen Tuttle, Joe Kearns, and Fred Howard. The radio adaptation of Shock was written by Milton Geiger. Music was supervised by Alfred Newman, and the production was under the direction of Robert L. Redd. 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

0: I'm Doc Clemens, a friend of Will's. Well, the suspense is over. We're going to have a white Christmas in Elyria. It'd take a spring thaw to melt the snow we've got right now, and we're a cinch to have more. I haven't checked with the weatherman, but Hazel Burrow's trick knee predicts snow with unfailing accuracy, and she just flashed me the bulletin. I guess there's nothing much prettier than a small town like Elyria, drifted white with snow, with smoke from warm fires curling out of chimneys and bright Christmas lights shining at the windows. That's if you belong to those warm fires and Christmas lights. But if you're a stranger and you're cold and hungry and frightened, well, sometimes that's quite another story.
1: You sure it's all right for me to go, Will?
2: Sure, Maggie. You run along.
1: I don't want to leave if you're going to stay late and work.
2: I'm not going to stay any later than it takes to finish this story.
1: I'll wait for you if you'll go shopping with me. Most of the stores are open tonight, you know.
2: Yeah, but I'm going home as soon as I finish this.
3: Oh, I'm going to eat me a big dinner. And after that, I'm going to put my foot up in front of the fire and maybe read or maybe just watch the fire a while. Then I'm going to bed.
1: Spoken like a man who did his Christmas shopping early.
2: Nope, I haven't even started.
1: Will, that's terrible. When are you going to do it?
2: Oh, sometime between now and Christmas. I've been giving it a lot of thought. I just can't seem to come up with any bright ideas.
1: But it's getting so late. Why don't you quit waiting for bright ideas and just settle for ideas?
2: I may have to. The thing is, I don't like to give people things they need for Christmas.
1: You'd rather give them things they don't need?
2: No, I don't mean it that way. I mean, take Doc, for instance. He probably needs socks, but maybe he hankers for a pipe or something like that. I'd rather give him the pipe than the socks.
1: I'm glad you feel that way, because I need stockings. But I hanker for a convertible. Good night, Will.
2: Good night, Maggie. Oh, well, let's see here. Forget something, Maggie?
4: We're not Maggie, mister.
2: Oh, excuse me. Maggie just left. What can I do for you folks?
5: Could we just get warm here for a little while?
2: Well, sure you can. Here, let me pull up a couple of chairs for the heater.
5: Oh, thanks. Thanks so much.
2: I haven't been out since about noon. It's pretty cold, huh?
4: It is if you slept in a snowdrift last night and walked all day through it. That gets cold, mister.
2: Yeah, I'll bet it does.
5: He's still asleep, Mel. Look.
2: You had a baby inside your coat?
5: Just since we got into town. Mel's carried Johnny all day.
4: Does he seem warm, Francie?
5: He seems so to me, but...
4: Maybe he shouldn't be asleep. Maybe that's bad.
5: Oh, please, Mel, don't talk like that.
2: Oh, I think he's all right. But I've got a friend who'll know right off. Let me call him.
5: I wish you would. Oh, how I wish you would.

0: Well, now I think little Johnny's in good shape, considering all he's been through.
1: You're sure, Doctor? I mean, you wouldn't just say that.
0: No, I wouldn't just say that.
1: Oh, Mel. Oh, Mel.
2: Go ahead, honey. You've got a cry coming.
1: I...
0: If you don't mind some advice, I'd have a good cry if I were you, little lady. You too, son. You're both tight as a fiddle string. By that time, we'll ought to be back from the drugstore with the warm milk for the baby, and everybody will feel better.
1: Well, it's just a relief. We've been afraid for the baby all day. Not so much for ourselves, but it isn't fair for Johnny. He's so little.
2: It's all right, Francie. Johnny's all right. The doc said so.
1: I know. I know.
3: Well, I got everything like you said, Doc. Everything's sterilized and something wrong?
0: Oh, she's all in, Will. The boy's fine, though. And he'll be even better when he has some supper, won't you, young man?
3: Now, the nipples on the bottles are backwards, Doc. You know, you got to take them off first, you see. And
0: no kidding.
3: Oh, I guess you know all about that, huh?
0: Well, I've run across it a few times before. Gracious. Now then, Johnny. We're in business.
2: Look, Francie. Look at your boy now.
1: Oh, bless him. Bless his heart. He's been such a good boy.
3: He's sure going after that milk.
0: Nothing wrong with this boy. But I'll tell you this. I'm a mite more concerned about you two youngsters than I am about Johnny here.
3: Yeah. How about you folks doing some eating? And some sleeping, too. We got a nice hotel here. I'll be glad to call and see about a room for you.
2: We don't have a dime, mister.
3: Oh, well, that doesn't change things much. You still have to eat and get some sleep.
2: Oh, we'll get along, won't we, Francie?
1: Oh, sure, honey. Sure we will.
3: Now, look. I got some extra room at my house, and there's dinner waiting for me. You'd be mighty welcome.
1: Oh, Mel?
2: But you don't know anything about us, mister.
3: I could find it out at dinner, couldn't I?
2: Well, I guess so, but...
0: Now, see here, young man, you just packed your pride over to Will's house. It isn't nearly as important as your wife and son here.
3: I wouldn't get him roused if I were you. Around here, we just do what the doctor says. Get along with him.
4: Awful little, isn't he, Daddy?
3: He's about right. For 7 months old, Jill.
4: Was I ever that little?
3: Sure you were. First time when I saw you, you were about half his size.
4: Daddy, no one was ever that little.
3: You were.
4: Gee, doesn't he do anything but sleep?
5: You bet he does, Jill. Sometimes he cries all night.
3: Oh, hello there. We were just admiring your son. He's sure a fine-looking boy.
2: Still sleeping away, huh?
3: Like a log. Guess we better get out of here and let him do a real job of it. Come along, Jill.
4: Is he going to sleep in here in your room, Daddy?
3: That's right, honey. Come along now.
4: Can I sleep in there with you, too, when it's time to go to bed?
3: No, Jill. But it's your bedtime right now. So say goodnight to Mr. Simmons and hop off to your room, honey.
4: If he wakes up in the night, will you let me know?
2: If he wakes up, we'll all know, Jill.
4: I've never seen him awake.
3: Well, you will. Now run along to bed. You got to go to school tomorrow. And Mr. Simmons and I want to have a little talk.
4: Oh. Well, good night, Mr. Simmons.
2: Good night, Jill.
4: Good night, Daddy.
3: That's my big girl. Good night, honey. Sleep tight.
4: You be sure and call me if you need me, Daddy.
3: I will, honey. Come on over to the den, Simmons. Would you rather turn in yourself?
2: Well, I still need to unwind a little. And I'd like to talk to you if it's okay with you.
3: Well, sure. Fine. It's this way. There. Make yourself comfortable. I see my fire's down to embers. I can get it going, though, in no time.
2: Oh, not on my account. I'm warmer than I ever thought I'd be again.
3: Guess your wife didn't have any trouble getting to sleep.
2: No. She was all played out. She just held on account of the baby. When she found out Johnny was all right and she had dinner, she folded right up. I sure hope you won't mind having a baby in your room.
3: No, not at all. That spare room you're in wouldn't hold Jill's baby bed. Always sort of wanted to have a boy around anyway.
2: I guess every man wants a son. I sure wanted Johnny. Mr. Rogers, I got to find some work tomorrow.
3: We ought to find something.
2: say if the weather's right, we'd better get Charlie at the garage to try and get your car out of that snowdrift. You think you know where it is?
6: I think so. But, you see, I can't pay to get the car out. And it'll need some work done on it, and there's no money for that.
2: Now, just take things one at a time. A while ago, you needed to get warm and have some food and a place to sleep. Maybe tomorrow will take care of the rest of your needs.
6: I don't know. Francie and I have been living a day at a time for a long while. Sometimes you wish you could plan. You wish you knew about the day after tomorrow, too, and next week.
2: Sure, but nobody does, really. Even if you got a little money and your car isn't in a snowdrift, you can't tell about tomorrow, or the day after, or next week.
6: Yeah, only pretty soon it's going to be Christmas. I promised Francie we'd make it to Kansas City for Christmas. Her mother's there.
2: Oh, there's time. With a few breaks, you can still make it.
6: I guess I sound ungrateful, but I'm not. I don't know why we showed up at your office tonight of all the places in town. But I'm glad we did. And I'll find some way of paying you back, Mr. Rogers.
2: You know, I'm not near as worried about that as you are.

0: What are you doing shoveling snow, Mel? I thought I sent you up here to school for a carpentry job.
1: Oh, they don't start the schools out today for the Christmas vacation. I guess they figure we can get the job done better with the kids gone.
0: Well, you're working anyway.
1: Yeah. After the other day, I didn't think anything good could come from a big snowstorm. Now I'm making a few bucks because of it. Man, you never know, do you?
0: No, that's what I meant the other night. You know, about tomorrow and the day after, next week.
1: Yeah. Oh, if you came to pick up Jill, she's already gone home. Left about 10 minutes ago.
0: Say, did she seem all right? She wasn't sick or anything.
1: No, she seemed fine to me. She just stopped a minute. Said she wanted to hurry home and help Francie with Johnny.
0: I'll bet she's a great help. The reason I ask about her being sick, her teacher called. Said she had to talk to me about Jill, and I guess I better get in there and see Ms. Harvey. Well, see you at dinner, Mel.
2: Yeah, you bet.

0: Miss Harvey?
1: Oh, my. You gave me a start, Mr. Rogers.
0: Well, I didn't mean to do that. I'm sorry.
1: Well, it isn't as if I weren't expecting you. After all, I did ask you to come, didn't I? Oh, sit down. Do sit down.
0: Thanks.
1: My, I'm glad none of my little scholars heard what I just said.
0: Sit down?
1: Thank you. Oh, I see what you mean. No, I meant what I said just before I said sit down.
0: I'm afraid you're going back a little far for me, Miss Harvey.
1: I said, if you recall, that it isn't as if I weren't expecting you. Isn't and weren't. A double negative, Mr. Rogers. Lazy speech.
0: Oh, yeah. Well, it got by me.
1: Mm. And you a newspaper man?
0: Well, now, Miss Harvey, when you called, you said you wanted to talk to me about Jill.
1: Indeed, I did. And I do. Yes, I do.
0: Miss Harvey, where are you going?
1: Just to close the door, Mr. Rogers. My, we are in a state, aren't we?
0: Well, we're going to be, Miss Harvey. If you don't sit down and talk to me straight about Jill. Now, is she sick? Is she in trouble? What did she do?
1: Now, one question at a time, if you please. Now, number one, I don't believe the child's ill. That is, not really ill. Number two, in trouble? It's not for me to say, Mr. Rogers. As for what did she do, I'm not at all sure. Not at all sure.
0: Well, it must be pretty terrible if you can't bring yourself to come right out and say it.
1: Mr. Rogers, believe me, I'm trying to say it. I'm trying to say it with all my might and main. It's rather delicate. I'll try to begin at the beginning.
0: Start anywhere, Miss Harvey.
1: Well, for some years now, it's been my custom to have my class write a little paragraph or so, either about the Christmas season itself or on what they'd like to have for Christmas. I do this for two reasons. One, it's good training to set young thoughts down on paper. And two, quite frankly, it's my little safety valve on pre-holiday mayhem.
0: Hmm. Well, if it's what Jill wrote down that's bothering you, Miss Harvey, why don't you just pass it to me under the desk?
1: Oh, how I would love to do just that. Unfortunately, in a fit of sheer shock, I stuffed the whole lot of the papers into the incinerator.
0: Oh. Well, where do we go from there?
1: I memorized what Jill wrote. Believe me, I would like to strike it from my memory for all time. But I'm afraid it's etched there indelibly. Mr. Rogers, Jill's exact words were, "I want a baby."

You are listening to Rogers of the Gazette, starring Mr. Will Rogers, Jr. We'll return to our story in just a moment, but first, two disillusioned people, Millie Bronson's boss and a little boy he befriends, find that sharing disillusions can make them disappear on tomorrow night's edition of CBS Radio's Thursday comedy show, Meet Millie. Also tomorrow night on most of these same stations, Meet Mr. McNutley, starring Ray Milland. Modest Yule plans grow and grow for the McNutleys until, well, you'll be surprised tomorrow night. And now we continue with the second act of Rogers of the Gazette.

0: Well, poor Miss Harvey. She was really upset, wasn't she?
1: She'll need her Christmas vacation, all right. Oh, you know, I felt kind of sorry for her, too. But she was so blamed and indignant. By golly, you'd have thought that... Well, she was just too blamed outraged, that's all.
0: You told her about Mel and Francie and little Johnny?
1: Yeah, only I had half a mind just to let her stew a while. But she was resting comfortably by the water cooler when I left the school. She'll make out all right.
0: Well, at least your Christmas shopping simplified.
1: How's that?
0: You said yourself you don't like to give people things they need for Christmas. There's one thing Jill doesn't need, it's a baby.
1: Here, here. Besides, I've got a feeling she'll be all out of the notion of babies by the time Mel and Francie take little Johnny off to his grandmother's.
0: They're still planning to spend Christmas in Kansas City?
1: Yeah. Mel's job at the school will be over in time for them to drive there. He'll pay Charlie for the car repairs, and they'll have a little money ahead, I guess.
0: Well, that's wonderful. Maybe things will break better for them from now on. You know how I hate to compliment you, but you've been awfully good to them, Will.
1: They're nice kids. Glad I had that spare room. Francie's been a great help to Mrs. Weatherwax with the house and the cooking, and Mel's done all the odd jobs I've put off for the past year. Well, that little Johnny's a corker. Sure get a kick out of him. It's been a fair exchange, all right.
2: Well, ho, Maggie.
0: Hi, Doc.
1: Hello, Doc.
2: Glad I caught you here, Will, instead of at home.
0: Doc, before anything else happens, you've got to see Will's imitation of Miss Harvey at the grade school.
2: I do?
0: It isn't very good imitation, but it's awfully funny.
1: It isn't much, Doc.
2: Well, I might watch it, if it wasn't for the fact that I just recently watched Miss Harvey's imitation of Miss Harvey, and I've gotten an idea that was a better performance.
1: Miss Harvey called you?
2: Nope. Just came lurching into the office. Case of nerves. Last day of school before the Christmas vacation takes a lot out of them, I guess.
1: Is she really sick, Doc?
2: No, just nerves, like I said. Old Harvey will be there when the bricks fall down on her. Well, she's been teaching fourth grade here since the first Cleveland administration. Say, Jill's in her room, isn't she?
1: Yeah, she is. And believe it or not, I think Jill's responsible for Miss Harvey's bout with her nerves today.
2: Oh? What did Jill do?
1: Oh, all the kids are supposed to write down what they wanted for Christmas. Jill wrote that she wanted a baby. And Miss Harvey decided that that was very significant.
2: Well, it is.
1: Oh, now, Doc, not you too.
2: Now, I'm not nervous about it, if that's what you're raising your voice about. But the fact remains that Jill does want a baby for Christmas. She told me so.
0: Just recently, Doc?
2: About 10 minutes ago, I was going by and thought I'd look in on Francie and the baby, and there was Jill, tending to him like he was her own.
1: Doc, for heaven's sakes!
2: Say, I'm beginning to see the resemblance. You're acting more like Miss Harvey every minute.
1: Well, why wouldn't I? Tending to him like he was her own... Why did you have to say that?
2: Because it's true.
0: You're right, Doc. His nostrils are beginning to quiver like Miss Harvey.
1: Now, listen. This isn't so funny all of a sudden. When I hear you talk, you'd think I ought to get Jill a baby for Christmas.
2: Have I said that? I sure haven't. I've said it's significant that Jill says she wants a baby for Christmas, and heaven knows she's warmed up to that Johnny Simmons something fierce.
1: Well, what does that prove?
2: That maybe you ought to have a little talk with Jill, son.
1: A talk? What kind of a talk? Aw, now, Doc, you don't mean that I should...
2: Darn if I'm not going to slap a few of those sedatives down my own throat if you don't quit sputtering and exploding around here.
0: I'm feeling I'm in the way.
2: Here, now, you sit still, Maggie. Don't you start getting skitterish.
0: Yes.
1: Now, you stay right here, Maggie. The way he's taken on, I may need you to make that little talk for him.
0: Oh, no, you don't.
2: All right, now, everybody, at ease. The talk I'm referring to with Jill is simply to explain to her that she doesn't really want a baby for Christmas at all. Now, this may not be easy because she's bound she wants one. She's good and bound she wants one.
1: Oh, well, that shouldn't be so tough then. I mean, well, sure, there'll be a little problem of tactics, but I couldn't get too involved in a talk like this. Could I? Jill, honey, I'd like to talk to you.
3: All right, Daddy, but try not to talk so loud. I just this minute got him to sleep.
1: But he's asleep now. Why don't you put him to bed?
3: He isn't asleep far enough yet.
1: Far enough?
3: If I put him down now, he'd probably wake up and I'd have to do it all over again.
1: Oh, I see. You know all about babies by now, I suppose.
3: Oh, sure. Of course, Francie still gives me a few tips now and then, but mostly I take full care of him.
1: Well, that's a pretty big job for a little girl, taking care of a baby.
3: Oh, I don't think so. Francie says I do very well.
1: You sure she didn't say you do very well for a little girl?
3: No. She just says I do very well.
1: Oh.
3: Francie says I'm a regular little mother.
1: Now, she didn't mean that, Jill. She didn't mean that at all. That's just a...
3: Shh, Daddy. You'll wake Johnny.
1: Oh. Well, honey, that's just a sort of a figure of speech. Francie didn't mean it the way it sounds.
3: Daddy, why is your nose doing that?
1: Doing what?
3: The end of it. It moves around. Shakes, sort of.
1: I don't know why it does that. Now, I've had trouble with it earlier today, but now look, Jill.
3: Miss Harvey's nose does that. When she gets nervous or mad or something, her nose does that.
1: Miss Harvey and I seem to have a lot more in common than I thought.
3: Are you nervous or mad or something, Daddy?
1: No, honey. Not really. Now, Jill, about little Johnny...
3: You like him, don't you?
1: Yes, I like him. Only I...
3: I'm glad you do, Daddy. Because I'm going to have one just like him.
1: No, you're not, Jill. But you see... Jill, that's what I came to talk to you about. You and I.
3: Excuse me, Daddy. But your nose is doing that again.
1: Honey, forget about my nose, will you? Now, you've got to understand about babies, Jill. And, well, what I want to say is you just don't pick babies off trees. I mean...
3: Well, I know how you get babies.
1: No, you don't, Jill. And anyway...
3: But I do know, Daddy. Francie told me.
1: Francie told you?
3: Mm-hmm. You wish for them.
1: Yeah.
3: That's what Francie did. She wished and wished for little Johnny. And she prayed, too. I guess even Mel wished and prayed.
1: I guess he did.
3: And that's what I'm going to do. Wish and pray for a little boy, just like Johnny. Oh, Daddy, won't that be nice?
0: Well, I really think you ought to sit down and drink this hot tea.
1: Francie, I don't think I could swallow anything more, hot or cold. I don't know what a fellow does at a time like this.
0: Well, if a fellow would sit down and quit pacing like a caged thing, maybe a girl could help him.
1: Well, all right. This thing's really got me licked.
0: Oh, that's silly. You know, I don't understand what you're so worked up about.
1: Well, I can clear that up for you real quick. I'm worked up because Jill wants a baby for Christmas.
0: Oh, Will.
1: Go ahead and laugh. Nobody got a bigger laugh than I did out of it at first.
0: But it's so silly to let that upset you.
1: Francie, she's 10 years old.
0: Yes, I know, and she's a very nice 10 years old. Jill's a wonderful little girl. I'm delighted with her.
1: Oh, thanks. So am I, most of the time. I don't know what I did wrong. I swear I don't.
0: Oh, now you're really being silly. You haven't done anything wrong. Well, you've done a wonderful job of raising a daughter.
1: Oh, I didn't mean that. I mean, Doc said it would be real simple to explain to her that she didn't want a baby for Christmas at all. And I tried. I never even got warmed up to the subject.
0: Poor Will. Doc shouldn't have told you it'd be simple.
1: Yeah. And you shouldn't have told Jill she could get a baby by wishing for one.
0: Well, I don't think that was wrong, really. But, Will, you know, sometimes just talking to a child, or in your case, just trying to talk to a child, isn't enough.
1: It wasn't enough tonight.
0: Sometimes you have to show them that when they're wrong about something.
1: You mean a picture's worth 1,000 words, huh?
0: Uh-huh. Mm-hmm. All you need is the picture.
1: Well, that makes sense.
0: I'll tell you something else that makes sense. Only you probably won't believe it.
1: You caught me out on a good night. I'll believe anything.
0: Will you believe that Jill doesn't want a baby? Because it's true, you know. She doesn't want one. But she wouldn't have a baby in this house for anything in the world.
1: But, well, then what's all the fuss about? Why does she tell Doc she wants one? Why does she write it down at school and make Miss Harvey's nose quiver? Nah, I think you're wrong, Francie.
0: Well, I'm pretty sure I'm right, Will. I think I can prove it to you.
1: Never mind about me. Just prove it to Jill.
0: All right. But you'll have to do just exactly what I tell you.
3: Morning, Daddy.
1: Oh, morning, honey. Sleep well?
3: Mm-hmm. I'll say. How come you're cooking bacon? Where's Mrs. Weatherwax?
1: Oh, she's out. Sit down, Jill. Drink your juice while it's nice and cold.
3: I didn't know you could cook, Daddy.
1: Oh, you're apt to find out I can do a lot of things.
3: Francie and Mel still asleep?
1: No, honey. They waited for you a while this morning, but when you didn't get up, they had to go on.
3: You mean they left for Kansas City this morning?
1: That's what they said. Said to tell you goodbye and wish you a Merry Christmas.
3: Gee, they could have waited. waking me up or something.
1: Well, they wanted to wake you up, honey, only I guess they figured you need to sleep, especially this morning. Now, here's the rest of your breakfast, honey.
3: Thank you. You mean everybody's gone, Daddy?
1: Well, not quite everybody.
3: I mean, besides you and me. You said Mrs. Weatherwax was out.
1: Mm-hmm.
3: Francis and Mel are gone.
1: That's right.
3: Well, who else could there be then?
1: Oh, something you said you were going to wish for and pray for.
3: A baby?
1: Mm-hmm. And not just an ordinary baby either. Little Johnny's still here, up in my room.
3: He is?
1: Well, isn't that fine, honey? Isn't that just what you wanted?
3: Golly.
1: I know it's a little early for Christmas, but you just got to take babies where you find them these days, Jill.
3: I guess so.
1: Well, you don't seem very happy. Is it because we didn't wait till Christmas?
3: Oh, no, it isn't that. Are you happy, Daddy?
1: I am if you are, Jill.
3: I am if you are.
1: Honey, I don't understand. You said you wanted a baby, and now you've got a baby. What's wrong?
3: Well, I didn't wish or pray, except for you. Daddy, I only wanted a baby for you.
1: For me?
3: You told Mel you always wanted to have a boy around the house. I heard you tell him the first night they came here.
1: What? Oh, honey, well, that didn't mean anything. I don't need a boy around the house. I've got a girl here I'm sort of partial to. Besides, what have I told you about eavesdropping?
3: It's wrong. It's very wrong.
1: You bet it is.
3: I didn't know it was this wrong, though. Gee, Daddy, do you think they'll take him back?

You have just heard Rogers of the Gazette, starring Mr. Will Rogers, Jr., with Parley Bear as Doc Clemens and Georgia Ellis as Maggie Button. Our story was written by Kathleen Height and produced and transcribed by Norman MacDonald. Featured in the cast were Mary McGovern, Sam Edwards, Helen Klebe, and Sammy Hill. The special music for Rogers of the Gazette was composed by Renee Garagank and conducted by Wilbur Hatch.

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Author's Playhouse. Presenting Richard Sayles' timely story of daring in the face of danger. Off.

This is the story of those lonely hunters of the sea, the men of the United States submarine fleet, stalking the enemy in his own familiar waters, hurling their torpedoes into his very heart. When the last final score has been tallied, democracy will at last know her debt to heroes like the gallant crew of the submarine Squid, who dared to laugh at the lady upstairs. What they did, they considered no more than their duty. Yet a deathless glory was their reward, as Richard Sale relates in...

0: What are you planning to call the young man, Mary? If and when.
1: Good heavens, Red, what a foolish question. Well, in the first place, he's got to be a boy. And in the second place, his name's going to be Paul Brainerd Hayden, Jr.
0: I don't see why you should be so proud of that moniker, Paul. What have you ever done that'd make you want to perpetuate it?
2: I guess you got something there, Red.
1: Well, sit still, Paul. I'll answer.
0: I never saw Mary looking better. How much longer now, Paul?
2: Maybe a couple of weeks, maybe a month. Stanhope refuses to commit himself.
3: Uh-huh. Hello? Just a moment, please.
1: Phone call for Lieutenant Commander Paul B. Hayden, no less. Sounded very official.
2: Excuse me, Red, will you?
0: Oh, sure. Go right ahead, Paul.
2: Lieutenant Commander Hayden speaking. Yes, he's here, sir.
1: Sounds as if you're included, Red.
0: Yes.
2: No, sir. I hadn't heard, sir. Very well, sir. At once, sir. Lieutenant Commander Wilson and Lieutenant Commander Hayden have reported at once to Rear Admiral Donovan. It seems that about an hour ago, the Japs bombed Pearl Harbor.

0: Lieutenant Commander Hayden and Lieutenant Commander Wilson reporting to Admiral Donovan as ordered.
1: This way, if you please.
2: Come in.
1: Lieutenant Commander Hayden, Lieutenant Commander Wilson reporting as ordered, sir.
2: Come in, gentlemen.
3: Thank you, sir.
2: Sit down, Hayden. Sit down, Wilson.
3: Thank you, sir.
2: The squid all ship-shape, Hayden?
0: Bow to stern, sir.
2: How about the seahorse, Wilson?
3: Ready for anything, sir.
2: Good. I've already received orders which I am sure you gentlemen will find very welcome. Briefly, you're to attack the Japs in and off Tokyo Bay.
0: Thank you, sir. That's just what we've been hoping for.
3: How soon do we cast off, sir?
2: You'll report to your ships at once, and sealed orders will be delivered to you. We're counting rather heavily on you gentlemen and the commanders of our other submarines. At the moment, we're hardly in a position to meet the Japs with our surface units, so it's up to you to put the fear of God and the American Navy in their unbelieving hearts. Good luck, Hayden.
0: Thank you, sir.
2: Good luck, Wilson.
3: Thank you, sir.
2: One thing more, gentlemen. Naturally, you will attack whatever enemy ships you may encounter. But it's the hope of every man in the Navy that you'll find your crosshairs centered on aircraft carrier.

0: How old is he?
1: 10 years. How about $1 a year? $10 against the jug.
0: Done.
1: Wait a minute, Red. What happens if neither one of us gets a flat top?
0: It's the easiest thing in the world. If we both get back, we can still christen your young hopeful. And you can buy him a fur-lined high chair with your $10.
1: And if we don't get back, the bet's off.
0: Fair enough. Good luck, Paul. It's been swell seeing you and Mary again.
1: Same back at you, Red. I'll be looking forward to collecting that bet.

0: Like to make a little bet for him?
1: On what, Red?
0: On which of us gets the first flat top.
1: What kind of a bet? How much?
0: Well, I've got a bottle of 10-year-old scotch I've been saving to christen that kid of yours with when it gets here. But since Paul Brainerd Hayden Jr. hasn't been launched yet, and since he might turn out to be a girl anyway, what'll you put up against the scotch?

0: What do you see for?
1: Sweetheart, it's the dream of every guy who ever wet his feet in a tank in New London. Take a look.
0: Godfrey and a Momsen. If Red Wilson could only see this. Looks like one of the battle cruisers they converted to aircraft.
1: That's what it is, all right. I'll bet $1 million it's the Otagi.
0: Let's get her, Skipper.
1: That's what I intend to do. Hannigan.
2: Aye, sir.
1: Course 225, dead slow.
2: Course 225, dead slow, sir.
1: And for Pete's sake, hold her down. If she broaches now, they'll bury us all in Nippon.
2: Hold her down it is, sir.
0: How many destroyers do you count for?
1: Five.
0: Yeah, that's what I made out, too.
1: They're screening her too cockeyed well. She's going to head south, hugging the land, and the cams are taking the outside train. Got to fire under them, Johnny.
0: They'll pick us up on the hydrophones any time now.
1: That's the chance we've got to take. Bow tube, stand by.
2: Bow tube, stand by.
3: Bow tube, standing by.
1: Set depth at 18 feet.
2: Set depth at 18 feet.
3: Depth set at 18 feet.
1: At last, Cam's picked us up, Johnny. He's changed her course and she's boiling our way. Fire one.
2: Fire one.
3: Fire one.
1: Fire two.
2: Fire two.
3: Fire two.
1: Change course 220.
2: Change course 220 it is, sir.
1: Fire three.
2: Fire three.
3: Fire three.
1: Fire four.
2: Fire four.
3: Fire four.
1: Take it down to 80 feet.
2: 80 feet it is, sir.
1: Sorry we couldn't wait to see the fun, Johnny. The Beaky destroyer making for us with blood in her eye. We're due for a hot time in the old town in about a minute.
2: 30 feet, sir.
1: What's our bottom here, Johnny? 100?
0: 100 feet, Skipper.
2: 40 feet, sir.
1: Listen. Number one got home. Number two's due in 8 seconds.
2: 50 feet, sir.
1: Number two missed.
0: Probably went under.
2: 60 feet, sir.
1: Number three's due in 11 seconds. Yes. She missed two.
2: 70 feet, sir.
0: There's one more chance, Skipper. Don't forget that. Good old number four. She made it.
1: I hope they got the carrier, not the cans. Those cans drag 10 feet mean draft, and the big flat top's around 21.
2: 80 feet, sir.
1: Engines off.
2: Engines are off.
3: Engines off.
1: Now, let's see how good the lady upstairs is. Did you hear that, can, Trusky?
4: Aye, sir. I've got him on the phones now. It's getting closer.
0: There's the first ash can, Skipper.
1: Still coming our way, Trusky?
4: Aye, sir. Fast.
0: You don't need hydrophones to tell that one was nearer. Things are getting warm.
1: First casualty, one light globe.
4: Sounds getting fainter, sir. I think they've changed their course.
0: She's turned all right. Probably gone to do some rescue work. I wish we knew if we got that flat top, Skipper.
1: We got something. I could just see Red Wilson's face if he has to pay off.
4: Sounds growing very faint, sir.
1: He's left for good. Tomorrow we'll probably hear the Tokyo shortwave bragging how they sank a whole flotilla of American subs. Take her up to 40 feet, Hannigan. We'll have another look.
2: 40 feet it is, sir.
1: Engine's dead slow.
2: Engine's dead slow.
3: Engine's dead slow.
5: I'd like to trade all day on that basis, Skipper. Four fish and one light globe for a jet carrier. Or even a destroyer. Or maybe both.
2: 70 feet, sir.
1: We'll soon know what the score is. Any further sign of that can, Trusty?
4: No, sir. It's faded out to where I can barely hear it.
2: 60 feet, sir.
1: Michaels?
6: Aye, sir.
1: Check the bow torpedo room. See if the tubes are reloaded.
6: Aye, sir.
2: 50 feet, sir.
1: We might be able to get in another shot or two upstairs.
5: All tubes reloaded?
3: All tubes reloaded.

0: Captain. Captain, sir.
1: I'm all right, Hennigan. Johnny. Lieutenant Vider.
2: All present. But I don't know if I'm accounted for, Skipper. I must have been out like Lottie's eye. Where are we?
1: Down on the bottom of Tokyo Bay. See if your torch is working, Hennigan.
2: Aye, sir. It's working, sir. It's waterproof.
1: Go over to the box and put in a new fuse.
2: Aye, sir.
1: May only be a blown-out fuse. Just a chance the globes may be okay.
2: I'll try, sir.
3: Oh.
1: Yes. You hurt, Trusty?
3: Oh. I guess not, sir. Something cracked me on my head. Oh.
1: Test the hydrofoam. See if it's still working.
3: Aye, sir.
1: Oh, that's better. Nice work. Now we can see what we're doing.
4: How do you suppose those gloves...
1: No way of telling, Hannigan. Just a freak. A freak we ought to be thankful for. 99 times out of 100, those gloves would have broken. But this seems to be the 100th time. See if the phone's working.
4: Aye, sir.
1: Call the bow compartment and ask them to report. We're making water here. Plates must have shown their rivets somewhere.
4: Aye, sir. Control, call out compartment. Control, calling bow compartment. Bow compartment, report to control. Bow compartment, report to control. Bow compartment doesn't report, sir.
1: Try the engine room. The chief's still alive. Have him come forward.
4: Aye, sir. Control, calling engine room.
5: Engine room. Go ahead, control.
4: What's the dope back there, chief?
5: All hands safe. Making some water, but not much.
4: All hands safe, aft, sir.
1: Tell him to come forward.
4: Aye, sir. Captain's orders. All hands aft. Come forward. Understood?
5: Understood.
6: What the devil happened to us, Paul? Did that can come back? I didn't trust
1: you. No. Take it easy, Johnny. That was no depth charge. We hit a mine.
6: Oh? Oh.
1: Must have nosed right up into it. Bow's probably a mess. By rights, we all ought to be dead. We're lucky.
6: Yeah. I suppose we are. Now all we gotta do is get out of this crypt.
1: That does seem the logical thing to do. And, Johnny, I think it'd be wiser if we observed the formalities of rank. We're in a tough spot, and it might set a better example for the men. You understand?
6: Understood, sir.
1: Very well, Lieutenant. We'll try the control room hatch.
6: Aye, sir.
3: Engine room crew reporting, sir.
1: How'd you get that cut, Chief?
3: Don't know how I got it, sir.
1: How are things, Ed?
3: We've got to blow out of here, sir. One of the plates just buckled.
1: How much water so far?
3: It's knee-deep, sir. We can't shut the watertight door. It's buckled out of line. If the water reaches batteries...
1: I know, Chief. Glory. We can't blow out of here. We hit a mine.
3: Oh.
1: We haven't got any bow left. What's our depth, Hannigan?
4: Almost 100 feet, sir.
1: That's what we're up against, Chief.
6: Control room hatch is jammed, sir. No way to open it short of blowing it loose.
1: Very well, Lieutenant. The bow hatch is out of the question. Hannigan, try the stern hatch.
4: Aye, sir.
3: We'll never get out of here! We'll never get out!
1: Lieutenant, go up in the conning tower and see if it's all there.
6: Right, sir.
1: No panic. For the sake of the majority, I'll shoot any man who panics. We're going to get out of here, but it's going to take guts and nerve. We're going to get out. How's the third hatch, Hannigan?
4: It won't open, sir.
1: Very well. Lieutenant Vider's examining the conning tower. We'll rig an escape line. Make it fast down here. We'll float it to the surface when we open the conning tower hatch. Go after the gear of the stern escape hatch, Hannigan, and bring it here.
6: All right, sir.
1: How does the conning tower look, Lieutenant?
2: All sound, sir. He's not making water anywhere I can see, sir.
1: Thank you, Lieutenant. Michaels?
7: Aye, sir.
1: Go aft and open the stern torpedo tubes and let in the sea.
7: Aye, sir.
3: You can't do it, Skipper. You can't open the conning tower hatch. You've got 100 feet of Japanese sea on top of you.
1: We've got to do it. All the other hatches are jammed. It's the only way out.
3: But it's impossible. You can't do it. You can't raise hatch against the weight and pressure of the sea.
1: We'll have a try anyway. We've got to raise the pressure inside the squid to a point where it nearly matches the pressure outside. That's why I've ordered the stern torpedo to open.
4: Get the escape here, sir.
1: We'll be ready for it in a minute, Hannigan. Men, I want volunteers to open the conning tower hatch.
2: We'll take now, Lieutenant.
1: Lieutenant Vider, and you'll take Williams, Marvin, Rufino, and Swenson to open the conning tower hatch.
2: Very good, sir. Come on, men.
1: Just a minute. Michaels has opened the stern torpedo tube. I don't know myself how high the water will go. All hands put on monster lungs. Stand by the tank for oxygen. Hannigan, take over the oxygen valve.
4: Aye, sir.
1: Everybody listen carefully. We're only 100 feet deep here. You've all been that deep in the tank in New London. You all know there's enough oxygen in the Momsen lung to take you to the surface from this depth in easy stages. Be sure the clip is tight on your nose and grab the mouthpiece with your teeth, and you'll be all right. The volunteer crew will attempt to open the hatch. If it opens, the sea will pour in. For God's sake, keep your heads. Stand still, in line. The lifeline will shoot to the surface first. The volunteers will go up the line first. Ascending slowly, pausing at the proper intervals. If you shoot topside all at once, you'll die. Your lungs will burst. Understood?
4: Understood, sir.
1: No panic, men. One by one, plenty of time. Lots of life in the Momsen if you don't lose your nerve. If one man loses his nerve, he may kill us all. After the volunteers, enlisted men, then petties, followed by the officers and the master. Understood?
4: Aye, sir.
1: Any questions?
8: What happens when we get topside, sir?
1: Let's worry about that when we get there.
8: Will the ship fill completely, sir?
1: Possibly not. I don't know. We've got to build up pressure in here in order to get the hatch open. You've got to try and match the pressure outside, or we'll never get it open. Any more questions? Lieutenant Ryder, get your crew busy as ordered.
2: Very good, sir. Follow me, men.
4: You say it was a big flat top we knocked off, sir?
1: I'm sure it was the Akagi, one of the battle cruisers they converted.
4: Are you sure we got her, sir?
1: You heard our fish, Hannigan. At 18 feet, they should have passed right under the destroyers if there were any in the way.
4: Oh, then glory be. This is a cheap price we're paying. I can die happy now, sir.
1: We're not dead yet, Hannigan. Not by a long sight.
2: Turn the torpedo tube wide open, sir.
1: Good work, Michael. Take a lung. The lieutenant has a crew working on the conning tower hatch. That's the way we're going to escape.
2: Sir, we are unable to open the hatch. We have it loosened, but we can't lift it against the pressure on it.
1: I expected that, Lieutenant. All Monson ready?
2: Already here, sir.
1: I'm going to open the forward watertight door. We'll be flooded. When I give the command, start your crew again on the hatch. Understood?
2: Understood, sir.
1: If your nerve is bad, you're goners. Get going on that hatch for all you're worth the minute I give the command.
2: Very good, sir.
1: Now, you men here, line up at the ladder. Don't move out of line. Michaels?
7: Aye, sir.
1: You'll go up the ladder and hand the lifeline to Lieutenant Vider.
7: Aye, sir.
1: Lieutenant Vider?
2: Aye, sir.
1: Michaels is bringing you the lifeline. When the sea floods us and you open the hatch, you will let the lifeline go up. The men who are with you will ascend the line one at a time. You will then descend the ladder and kick my hand twice if all's clear. Good.
2: Understood, sir.
1: After I get the all clear from the lieutenant, I'll punch each man's arm twice when I want him to start up the line. Understood?
4: Aye, sir. Understood.
1: Momsen's on all. Hannigan, break open the bow door.
4: Aye, sir.
7: men to men, I'll punch your arms twice when it's your turn. No one is to go out of there.

0: Johnny?
1: Right here, Stepper.
0: Where's Hannigan?
2: Right here, Scout.
0: How about Michaels? The chief?
2: Can't swim.
3: Right as rain, sir. Just as wet.
0: How many all told, Johnny?
1: Can't tell yet, sir. It's too dark to see.
2: Could you... You being the captain and all, sir, could you maybe say a prayer for all of us, sir?
0: Yes, Hannigan. Our Heavenly Father, we thank thee for thy mercy and thy deliverance. Ask thee to bless those who loved and were loved by the others, and to comfort them with the knowledge that they entered into thy heavenly kingdom in the way they would have wished it, fighting for their country and for thee. Amen.
4: Amen.
2: Amen. Amen. And thank you, sir. They'll be resting easier now.

0: Almost daybreak, Paul. I can see some seagulls. If the Nips see us, the other men will be the lucky ones.
1: Look, sir! To the north!
0: It's a seahorse. By all that's holy, Paul, it's Red Wilson and the seahorse.
2: Good old Red. Hannigan.
1: Aye, sir.
2: Can you still make a signal with your flashlight?
1: Aye, sir. Shall I send request assistance?
2: No. Signal him he's standing into danger. Signal him there's a minefield here. Identify as the squid survivors, but signal him not to take the chance of losing his ship by picking us up.

0: all this about flashlight signals to the south, Bosun?
1: Message just completed, sir. Squid survivors. Minefield. The skipper says make no attempt to rescue.
0: Oh, the devil with that kind of stuff. Launch the raft, Bosun. Pick up those men. We'll bring them back or we won't get back ourselves.

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1: Thank you, Commander Wilson.
0: Oh, Paul, you lucky son of a son.
1: Very few, Red. All we did was poke a mine. The mine won.
0: Oh, I know it. I saw it. I saw everything. And me sitting up in the northeast corner of that bay while those babies ran for the south. Oh, golly, Paul, what a picture it made. It broke my heart not to be able to get a couple in. But I didn't dare poke one of the can that chased you for fear of hitting you.
1: Did I get her? Did I get the carrier?
0: Did you get her? You got all 700 feet of her. She was a furnace from one end to the other.
1: Tell me more, Red. I never listened to sweeter music.
0: You smacked her amidships and you smacked her aft, and she lighted up the bay all the way to Yokohama. She sank in 7 minutes flat, and I nearly bawled. I was so jealous.
2: Take part, sir.
0: Yes?
2: Enemy aircraft approaching from the west, sir.
0: Very well. Take her down.
2: Aye, sir.
0: Well, come on, Papa Hayden. Let's lift the quickie to that future admiral of yours.
3: What?
0: Message received about an hour ago, Paul. 8 pounds, 9 ounces. Both Mary and Paul Brainerd, Jr. doing nicely.
1: All right. Red,
0: let's go below, Paul. You're wet and cold.
1: And I'm ready to collect that bet.

You have heard Richard Sayles' short story, Off Tokyo Bay, adapted for Author's Playhouse by Jack Mitchell and directed by Frank Papp. Carl Weber was heard as Lieutenant Commander Paul Hayden. The score was composed and conducted by Dr. Roy Shield. Next Wednesday, same time, same station, Author's Playhouse will bring you W.C. Simpson's story of life on the Mississippi, River Captain. Author's Playhouse came to you from Chicago. This is the National Broadcasting Company.

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1: Ladies and gentlemen, today from the stage of the Matinee Theater, Vicks invites you to enjoy a modern miracle play. A different kind of Christmas story with a special meaning for all of us. A Stable in Bethlehem, Pennsylvania. It's Christmas Eve, and behind the window of an exclusive Fifth Avenue club, two elderly men look out on the world with jaundiced eyes. In the sumptuous lounge of the club, there are only these two tonight, trying to conceal their loneliness at this festive time with bickering and cynicism.
2: Oh, these chimes. I suppose we'll have to listen to those chimes all evening, Gordon.
3: Yes, Christmas. The commercialism and the hypocrisy of the whole thing turns my stomach, Townsend.
2: Oh, that's something we agree on.
3: It's all so obvious. Think of all those millions of people out there wrapping presents. Why? Only because they feel obligated, or they're trying to bribe somebody.
2: It'll take you all these years to learn that.
3: And these Christmas cards. Nothing but assembly line sentiment. People buy a card, put it in an envelope, stick a stamp on it, and send it off saying, "There, thank the Lord, he's taken care of." Christmas cards are a system whereby people remember to forget you. Greetings of the season.
2: Yes, and when they get through sweeping out the tinsel and adding up their bills, they'll be back at each other's throats again.
3: Look at these hollyhocks in the window. That Christmas tree with all its baubles. By George, I'm going to complain to the board of directors about this. Just needless expense. But I suppose I won't get anywhere. There's a prize collection of nitwits, our board of directors.
2: No. Wait a minute, Gordon. Wait a minute. I resent that. I happen to be a member of that board.
3: I apologize. I should have said they're all nitwits but one.
2: Thank you.
3: And that one's a fool.
2: Huh? Now, look here, Gordon.
3: All right. You know, Townsend, I'll make you a wager.
2: What's that?
3: I'll bet not one in 50 people down there in the street knows the story of Christmas. Of Bethlehem, the shepherd.
2: Oh, they know the story, all right. The strange thing about it is that they believe it.
3: You're right. The miracle of Bethlehem is a myth.
4: Are you sure of that, sir?
3: Huh? What's that?
2: Who are you?
3: You're new here, aren't you?
4: Yes, I am.
2: I see. A substitute, eh? I suppose because some of the staff are home trimming their Christmas trees, celebrating. We don't matter, of course. We just pay our dues.
4: I'm here to serve you, gentlemen.
2: And probably getting time and a half because it's Christmas Eve. We want two hot toddies. That's the only real thing about Christmas, the club's toddies.
4: Yes, sir.
2: And hot means hot, not lukewarm.
3: Wait. Tell me something.
4: Yes, sir.
3: What did you mean just a moment ago when you said to me, "Are you sure of that?"
4: Well, sir, you said the story of Christmas, of Bethlehem, and the shepherds was a myth.
3: Yes, I said that. What about it?
4: I'm sorry, sir. I must disagree with you.
3: What do you mean by that?
4: Well, sir, you see, the story of Christmas is true. I know that for a fact. It happened again only a year ago.
3: Oh, stop talking in circles, man. Explain yourself. Just what are you driving at?
4: The eternal story of Christmas, sir. It happened to real people. I heard about it from someone I know.
2: Heard about it? From whom?
4: Well, let's say he was a friend. He drove a truck carrying freight from here to Pittsburgh. Two or three of them traveled together, as you might say, in caravans.
3: An ingenious beginning. Caravans of trucks, is it? Like camels in biblical days, eh?
4: You might say so.
2: All right. Go on with your story.
4: It was last Christmas Eve, just a year ago tonight, gentlemen. This friend of mine, his name is Michael, was driving through Jersey on the way to Pittsburgh, and this night he was alone on the road. The other drivers were home with their families. As he passed through towns along the way, he saw the houses and churches lighted up, and his heart was heavy with loneliness. Suddenly, snow began to fall so thickly that he could hardly see anything ahead of him. Mike drove along slowly, feeling his way. And all at once, the figure of a man loomed up in the flood of his headlights, stood there motionless in the middle of the road. Mike had to slam on his brakes so that he wouldn't run over him.
5: Hey, now, for the love of Mike, man. What do you mean, standing in the road like that? You could have got yourself rolled flatter than a pancake. Are you crazy?
6: I'm sorry, mister, but I had to stop you.
5: Yeah? A soldier, huh? Well, what's the idea? What do you want?
6: Are you heading west?
5: Sure, that's my general direction. Why?
6: Well, could you give us a lift? Just a little wave into some town, maybe?
5: Us?
6: Yeah, me and my wife.
5: Your wife? What are you talking about, soldier?
6: I left her back of a big sign over there while I tried to stop you.
5: Back of the sign? Hey, what in...
6: Look, it kind of protects it from the wind. We've got to get into some town quick, mister.
5: Yes, you said that before. But what are you two doing out in a night like this?
6: Well, you see, we're in a little tourist camp down the road, and there was no chance of getting a doctor there, so we thought we could pick up a ride. Look, mister, my wife's going to have a baby.
5: Well, for the love of... Why didn't you say so in the first place? What do you use your brains for anyway, fella?
6: Well, I...
5: Yes, well, don't you know they've got to be kept warm? Now, go and get her.
6: Oh, thanks. I'll only be a minute. Mary!
5: Mary, it's okay. Run up against on the road. A fine thing. Me, a delivery boy for the stork. I must have seen that sign 100 times. Golden Rule Department Store. Our slogan is, do unto others as you'd have others do unto you. Well, they couldn't have picked a better sign. Look, bud! Hurry up!
6: Oh, we're ready, mister.
5: Okay. Get in. Gosh, lady, you look half frozen.
7: Oh, I am kind of cold.
5: Well, when I shut the door, the engine will warm you up. Now, don't be afraid of crowding me. The seat's plenty wide for the feet. All set?
6: Yes, sir.
5: Okay.

0: We'll find some place in the road and stop for some hot coffee. That'll thaw you out, ma'am.
1: I don't know what we would have done if you hadn't stopped for Joe.
2: It's going to be all right now, Mary, honey. He understands.
0: Well, I wouldn't say that, Joe. Me being a bachelor. But like my mother used to put it, bless her soul, babies manage somehow to make their way into the world.
2: Yeah. How far is it to the next town? Can't we go a little faster?
0: No, bud, you can't make time in the snow.
1: Oh, don't worry, Joe. I'm all right, honest I am.
0: Where are you bound for, son?
2: St. Louis.
0: St. Louis. Boy, you've got a long way to go.
2: Yeah. Mm. But, you see, that's where Mary was born.
0: I see.
2: Her folks still live there. She wanted to be there when we had our baby.
0: Oh.
2: There isn't much time left on my furlough, but I thought maybe we could make it. At least I'd know I was leaving in good hands.
1: Oh, everything will be fine, Joe. You'll see. Just keep your arm around me. Hold me closer.
0: Say, there's a blanket in back there. Put it around her, Joe.
2: Oh, thanks.
0: Boy, oh boy, this is a funny Christmas Eve for me to be spending Mike Riley with a family on his hands. But don't think you're going to get away without paying me for the trip, folks.
1: Oh, paying you?
0: Sure. If the little one happens to be a boy, ma'am, you can pay me by making one of his names Michael.
1: Oh, I think that could be arranged.
0: Well, we're all of one mind then, are we? Fine. And back home, I've got the christening present already for the child. The self-same crib in which I was nursed and my father before me. Came all the way from Ireland, it did.
1: Oh, that'd be wonderful. Joe was going to make a crib all by himself.
0: Oh?
1: You see, he was a carpenter before he went in the army. The best carpenter you ever saw.
2: No, honey, I wasn't that good.
0: Never try to argue with a woman, Joe. What about that crib I'm going to give you? Now, that's something for a baby to stretch himself in with plenty of rooms to kick his legs in the air. Ah, hand-carved it is. All of it. And right at the head are two angels. The little fella can't open his eyes without seeing them. And this fine crib with all the trimmings is yours, ma'am.
1: Oh, we'd feel very proud to have you as a godfather, Mike.
0: Thank you.
1: You don't mind if I call you Mike?
0: Mike it is, ma'am. The only time I get Michael is when I see it on my pay envelope.
2: I'm always Joe. Last man to call me Joseph was the minister who married us. Remember, honey?
1: Yes, he was so nice.
2: He said, Joseph, do you take this woman and marry, and do you take this man? Gee, my knees were so wobbly I could hardly stand.
1: Yeah, I remember how funny you looked.
0: Watch your son.
2: What's the matter, honey?
1: Oh, nothing. I just feel a little sick.
2: Mike, we've got to get it to a doctor.
1: Oh.
2: What can we do?
0: Well, we're going as fast as we can. If we go any faster, we'll end up in the ditch. We're going to do our best, soldier. And that's about all we can do.

0: Well, what's the rest of your story? Why did you stop?
1: I just thought you might want your hot toddies, sir.
0: Well, never mind the toddies. You go on.
2: Yes, go on.
3: Joseph. Joseph, the carpenter, and his wife, Mary. I must admit, the first part of your story has a very ingenious parallel. But where do we go from here?
1: Well, the storm got worse and worse. And the truck staggered on through the blizzard. It was a night that never seemed to end. Joe and Mary held on to each other desperately, like two frightened children. Mike was groping for words to help them. It wasn't easy. Come out of it, you two, now, will you? Come out of it now. No matter what happens, you have each other. Think of me riding up and down this road day in, day out. You don't know what it means not to have someone you can put your arms around and love.
4: Oh, I know, Mike, but Mary's hardly more than a kid. We've had so little time together. Why, we haven't even got a...
1: You don't know what you've got, son. You don't know what you've got compared to lots of other people.
5: He's right, Joe. So right. Please, listen to him.
1: Now, you take a fellow like me, Mary. I go along the road passing by houses with all the lights shining out at me and the kids laughing and dogs barking and people safe inside their houses. And it gives me an emptiness in my stomach. Because, you see, me and my truck, we could disappear into the darkness of the night and no one would care one way or the other. You know what I mean? We come into this world lonesome, and it's a wonderful thing when you can find someone to share it with you and feel all that emptiness.
4: Well, what are you slowing down for, Mike? You stopping?
1: Yeah, and not because we want to.
5: What is it, Mike?
1: I'm afraid the radiator's frozen up.
4: Gosh, it stopped.
1: You're telling me.
4: Mike, we got to think of something. Mary's feeling awful bad.
1: And now keep your shirt on, son.
5: We can't stay here in the middle of the road.
1: No, we can't. Here, Joe, take this flashlight. Open the door.
4: All right.
1: What is that sign, say, on the other side of the road there? There. Can you see?
4: Yeah.
1: Yeah?
4: 1 mile to Bethlehem.
1: 1 mile to Bethlehem. Why, I know where we are. You're going to be okay, Mary, okay.
4: 1 mile. Might as well be 1,000 miles right now.
1: Not as bad as that, Joe. There's an old guy lives down the road a little way. As much of a place, it used to be a livery stable. And when horses went out of style, the old bird stuck a couple of gas pumps out in front.
4: Yeah, but do you think he'll help us out?
1: Sure, he'll help us. I buy gas from him, I do, all the while. He's one of those Pennsylvania Dutchmen. Folks call him Papa Bauer. Come on, Mary, put your arms around my neck and I'll carry you.
5: I'm sorry to be so much trouble, Mike.
1: Trouble? Think nothing of it, kid. Take the flashlight, Joe.
4: Yeah, all right.
1: Huh. You're just a little wee bit of a girl. Mary, I can hardly feel you in my arms.
4: Here. Feel all right, honey?
5: Of course. I know we're safe now, dear.
4: The snow's getting deeper. Better stay here in the middle of the road, Mike.
1: We'll be there in a minute.
5: Let me hold your hand, Joe.
4: Sure, honey, sure.
5: I'm scared, Joe.
1: Hold on to her hand tight, Joe. That's what she wants more than anything else.
5: I'm all right. I've got to be all right.
4: You gotta hurry, Mike. Where is this place? I can't see anything but snow.
1: We'll get there, Joe. We've just got to keep going, too. Keep going. It's not far now. But look, there it is.
4: Where?
1: There. I knew it was around here. Take Mary, Joe. Let's see if I can wake up the old man. Come on, Bauer, open up the door.
4: I suppose he isn't home.
1: He's got to be home. Bauer, wake up!
6: What you want?
1: Open your howl. Open it, Bork. Mike Riley. Come on downstairs. Make it snappy.
6: Mike Riley?
1: Yeah, and I got trouble on my hands. I've got to use your telephone. I need some hot water from my truck. It froze up down the road.
6: I'll be right down, Mike. Just a chance to get me to get in my pants.
1: Okay. We'll be inside in a minute, Mary. How are you feeling?
5: Oh, fine, Mike. If you could only make Joe believe it.
1: Don't be about him. He believes it, don't you, Joe?
4: Huh? Oh, yeah, sure.
1: You've got to forgive him, Mary. He can't help acting like a father.
4: Yeah, that's right. That's all. Mary, Mike, he's fainted. Mary!
1: Well, they waited a few minutes, Joe and Mike and Mary. Minutes that seemed like hours. Papa Bauer finally came down and let them in. And there they were, Mary and Joseph and Mike Riley, in a stable near Bethlehem, Pennsylvania.
3: That's pretty good. Mary and Joseph and Mike Riley. Yeah, but what about the shepherds and the wise men?
1: Oh, they came. And there was a star,
0: oh,
1: too.
0: Oh, come now.
1: Would you like me to finish,
3: John? By all means. I wouldn't miss this for the world.
0: No, Narai, go on.
1: Well, Mike and Papa Bauer started calling up doctors for Mary. But it was Christmas Eve. It didn't seem any of them were at home. They must have tried about 20 doctors, going right down the list. But all they got were maids who said they'd try and find Dr. So-and-so and tell him about it. They were getting desperate. Mary and Joe were upstairs in Papa Bauer's room, and they all knew Mary's baby would be born soon.
2: This one's out, too.
0: My. Well,
2: what do you have to do to get a doctor around here, anyway?
0: Well, Mike, it's, you know, Christmas Eve.
2: Yeah, well, look, you keep on the phone, Bauer. I'm going upstairs. Let me know if you have any luck.
0: I keep Mike drowning.
1: How is she, Joe?
4: Oh, I don't know. To get a doctor.
1: The old man's still on the phone.
4: You mean you can't find a doctor? Oh, Mike, it's not fair. You can't expect her to have a baby in a stable with no one to help her.
5: Don't worry, Joe. Please, darling.
4: Don't worry. It's all right to say, but we're only kidding ourselves.
1: Now, wait a minute, kid. Don't make it any worse for her.
5: May I have some water?
1: Sure, Mary. All the water you want.
4: Here you are, honey.
5: Thank you, dear.
1: Now, you just sit down, Joe. No, right here on the bed. Listen, Joe. You said something about a woman having a baby all by herself in a stable. Well, I'm not exactly a religious guy, but I can remember my grandfather telling me a story I never forgot.
4: Oh, Mike, this is no time for stories.
1: It's always time for this story, Joe. I can still see the old boy's gentle smile as he told it to me. Went something like this. The birth of young Jesus, he'd say, was a miraculous thing. It happened in those days that Joseph came to Bethlehem with his wife Mary, who was great with child. There was no room at the inn for them, nor accommodations. But there in a stable, she brought forth her firstborn child, a son, and wrapped him in swaddling clothes. And because she didn't have a crib, she put him in a manger. Now, in that part of the country near Bethlehem, in the Holy Land, there were some shepherds keeping watch over their flocks by night. And what do you suppose happened? An angel of the Lord came down to them. The glory of the Lord shone all around them. They were pretty scared, these shepherds. But the angel said to them, you don't have to be afraid. I'm bringing you tidings of great joy, which shall belong to all people. Right now, in the city of Bethlehem, a child is born. He's the Savior of all men, and you'll find him lying in a manger. And suddenly, with the angel was a heavenly host praising God and saying, glory be to God in the highest, and on earth peace, goodwill toward men.
5: It's beautiful, Mike.
1: I only wish I could have told it to you like my grandfather did.
6: Mike, come a minute down.
1: Well, I guess maybe Bauer caught up with the doctor.
4: Oh, I hope so.
1: I'll be right back. What is it, Bauer? Did you find the doctor?
0: No, but listen.
1: Listen.
0: Do you hear?
1: Wait a minute. That's police sirens.
0: I wonder what is the trouble yet.
1: I don't know. Hey, they're coming here.
0: Is he coming?
1: Maybe now we can get some help. Don't you see? Maybe they can round up a doc or take Mary to a hospital.
3: All right, you guys. Come on, stick them up.
7: It's okay, Chief. I got them covered.
1: Now, what goes on here? Are you coppers nuts or something?
0: Yeah, what do you want?
3: You'll find out.
7: Keep reaching for the ceiling.
1: Now, wait a minute, you guys. And keep quiet, will you? There's somebody upstairs who needs a doctor and needs him back.
3: We know all about it. We brought a doctor along.
0: Did you hear that, Mike?
1: Yeah.
3: All right, Dr. Henshaw. I'll keep these two guys covered. You upstairs. You too, Wilson. And be careful. They may be desperate.
7: Okay, come on, Doc.
1: Say, Chief, what's the big idea?
3: You phoned for a doctor, didn't you?
1: Sure, but we didn't hope for this kind of service.
0: I am a quiet, law-abiding man. Everybody knows Papa Bow.
3: Never mind. Stand up against the wall, you two. What's your name?
1: Mike Riley.
8: I suppose you don't know anything about the stick-up at the country club tonight.
2: Stick-up? Oh, listen, Chief, I'm a truck driver on my way to Pittsburgh.
8: Ah, now I'll tell one.
2: Well, it's true. My truck's parked just up the road with a frozen radiator.
8: Hey, Swenson, go see if there's a truck around here.
9: Yeah, Chief.
2: What I can't understand is who sent you here.
0: Yeah, all we did was phone for a doctor.
8: And that's where you made your mistake.
2: Huh?
8: One of the doctors you phoned was Dr. Henshaw, the one upstairs. He's a member of the Bethlehem Vigilance Committee.
2: The which?
8: You heard me. A group of professional businessmen who make it a point to suppress crime.
2: And what's the criminal about what's happening here?
8: Quiet! Three members of the committee were at the country club when you pulled up that stick-up. Dr. Henshaw, Lawyer Marshy, and Mr. Davis, who owns the Golden Rule department store. And Dr. Henshaw's maid phoned and said there was a rush call out here. They put two and two together and called me at headquarters.
2: Well, I'm afraid they're going to be surprised.
8: Oh, yeah? We'll see who's surprised. The job was pulled by a mob of four. The fourth guy was a little slow on the getaway. As he was leaving, he saw a pendant that Mrs. Henshaw was wearing and stopped to rip it off. By the time he got to the door, the steward had a chance to get the gun out of his desk and he winked this fourth guy in the leg. So naturally, he'd be needing a doctor.
2: And so these three wise guys think they can pin it on us. Chief, you may not know it, but you've seen a miracle happen tonight.
8: I don't know what you're talking about.
2: No? We'll find out.
10: It's okay now, Chief.
8: What's okay, Wilson?
7: We got here just in time.
8: Where's the doc?
7: Oh, he's upstairs. And you ought to see the little rascal who caused all this commotion.
2: This ought to be good, Bauer.
7: Yeah, yeah.
8: I don't see what's so funny.
7: You should have seen him, Chief. Sweet as a lamb.
8: Huh? Didn't he make any fuss?
7: Not a single yip out of him.
8: Did he pull any rough stuff?
7: Only grabbed hold of my finger.
8: Wilson, you've been drinking. Now pull yourself together. Listen carefully. What did he say? Will he talk?
7: Well, in a year, maybe. You can't expect too much.
8: Wilson, what are you talking about?
7: The baby, of course.
8: Did you say a baby?
2: That's what he said. I heard him.
8: Well, of all the flat-footed...
2: Now, Chief, watch your language. There's a child in the house.
7: I was going to kiss him, but Dr. Henshaw said I might give him germs.
2: Did you hear that, Bauer? It's a him!
0: Yeah, is it not wonderful and in my stable already?
2: Listen, will you be listening to him now? With a pair of lungs like those, there's no telling what he'll make of himself in the world. And now, Chief, if you'll put that gun down, I'll be on my way upstairs.
8: Why, I think I'll go with you.
2: Oh, sure, and why not now? And you know, once the little darling sets his eyes on my beaming countenance, he'll be nothing but smiles. And while I'm at it, Chief, I'm going to ask him what he was doing at the country club tonight. You know, he's much too young to be doing gallivanting.

0: So you see, gentlemen, there was Mary, Joseph, and the baby in that stable in Bethlehem, Pennsylvania. There were the doctor, the lawyer, and the merchant, three very wise and good men. And though they'd made quite a mistake, the police were there, too. shepherds of the law, you might call them. In many ways, it was like the story of that other Bethlehem. And, as I said before, there was even a star.
1: A star?
0: Oh, yes. Remember I said the policemen were trailing a stolen pendant?
1: Yes.
0: Well, that pendant was a star, sapphire. And that's what the wise men and the shepherds were looking for when they arrived at Papa Bauer's stable.
2: Star sapphire. Think of that.
1: And did these wise men of yours bring gifts?
0: Yes, sir. The merchant, Mr. Davis, brought clothes for the baby from his store, dressed him fine and warm. And the doctor gave Mary and Joe a big Christmas dinner, brought it all the way out to Papa Bauer's. Mike was there and half the police force.
1: And what about the lawyer?
0: Oh, he did his part. He made all the arrangements for Mary and the baby to go to her folks in St. Louis, in real style.
2: What do you think of that?
1: What do I think of it? I think it's one of the most heartwarming stories I ever heard. I think it calls for a drink.
2: Right, and you must join us, waiter. What do you say to some hot Christmas toddies?
0: You're very kind, sir, but I must ask you to excuse me.
2: Nonsense. Your story has turned what promised to be a long, dreary evening into a most enjoyable one. An evening I shall never forget. Hey, Gordon?
1: I should say so. This is the first Christmas Eve in years that I haven't felt, well...
2: Lonely is the word you're looking for, Gordon.
1: Yes, that's it. Lonely.
0: If I may say so, gentlemen, there's never any need for loneliness. And especially at Christmas time. There's a cure for loneliness. And it's very simple. All you have to do is to find someone who is poor and unhappy. And bring them the warmth of charity and understanding. Now, if you'll excuse me. I have to attend my duty.
1: You know, Townsend, there's something strange about that fellow.
2: Yes, but I did enjoy his story.
1: Townsend, maybe there's more to Christmas than we thought. Possibly we've built a shell around us, a shell through which the good things, the kind things, can't get through.
2: Yes, and it took a waiter to show it to us.
1: Well, Townsend, I wonder what that fellow's doing about those tutties. I'd better ring.
2: Now, why do you suppose he wouldn't have a Christmas tutty with us?
1: I don't know. Probably he's...
3: Gentlemen, did you ring?
1: Oh, it's you, Tom.
3: Yes, Mr. Gordon. Naturally.
2: I thought you were off tonight, huh?
3: Oh, no, sir. Not on Christmas Eve.
1: Well, then, why did you have that other man wait on us?
3: Other man? What other man?
2: Why, the man who just left us. The man we've been talking to.
3: I'm afraid I don't understand, sir. My station is just outside the door. Aside from you two gentlemen, I've seen no one enter or leave this room.
2: What?
3: That's right, sir. And I can assure you that we have no extra waiters on tonight.
1: No extra waiters?
2: Wait, Gordon. All right, Tom. Please bring us three hot toddies.
3: Did you say three, sir?
2: Yes, Tom. Three. One for Mr. Gordon, one for me, and one for the, shall we say, the spirit of Christmas.

0: This is Victor Jory, friends. I do hope you've enjoyed our Christmas play, and you know this Christmas is unusual because Americans will observe Christmas this year in many, many parts of the world in many different ways. Yes, in many different ways. As one small voice in the never-to-be-stilled spirit of Christmas, I want to express you the deep and sincere holiday wishes of all of us who bring you Vic's Matinee Theater. 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To you, our audience, we say thanks for your many expressions of appreciation for our efforts, the knowledge that you're enjoying our productions, and to your relatives in the service of our country who can't be with you tomorrow, well, God bless them and bring them back safely for another Christmas. Thank you, and a very Merry Christmas. Today's play was by David Victor and Herbert Little, Jr., and was based on an original story by Charles Taswell. It was directed by Richard Sandville. Next Sunday, Vic's Matinee Theater will bring you the story of a woman who couldn't spare the time for love and a man who changed her mind. The gay, romantic Paramount comedy in which Claudette Colbert and Fred McMurray made such a delightful couple. Next week, No Time for Love, starring Victor Jory. This is CBS, the Columbia Broadcasting System.
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2: The meaning of the whole passage in English is descend into the crater of Yoker of Sneva, which the shade of Scartaris caresses before the talons of July, audacious.

0: Christ.
1: What is the time? The time, I say.
2: About 3 o'clock.
1: Then let me have something to eat and then get my portmanteau ready.
2: What for, Uncle?
1: Your own portmanteau, too. We start at once.
2: Where are we going?
1: Going? Who do you think? We are going to follow in the steps of Arne Sachsenham.
3: That night, after dinner, my uncle called me up to his study. We each took a chair on opposite sides of the table. It struck me that he was in a particularly good humor.
1: Harry, you have rendered me a service never to be forgotten. Without you, this wonderful discovery would never have been made. It is my duty, therefore, to insist on you sharing the glory.
3: Glory, Uncle?
1: True glory. But I must warn you, you must keep the whole affair a profound secret. There is no more envious a race of men than scientific discoverers. At all events, we shall be first in the field.
3: I doubt if you'll have many competitors.
1: A true scientist would jump at the chance. If this document were once made public, we should find a perfect stream of pilgrims on the tracks of Arne Sachsenham.
3: But isn't this parchment likely to be a hoax?
1: No, Harry. The book in which we found it is sufficient proof itself of its authenticity.
3: Well, I'll admit Sachsenham may have written the lines, but he was probably just trying to mystify people. And what's all this about yokel and swivels and scartaris?
1: I've never heard of them. That's the very point I'm coming to. Not long ago, I received a map from my friend Augustus Petermann of

0: Here's Zed plate four.
1: Oh, very well.
0: Series Z plate four.
1: Is this the one you mean?
0: Yes. Now, it is one of the finest maps of Iceland. It will settle all your doubts, difficulties, and objections. The whole island, you see, is composed of volcanoes. And note carefully, they all bear the name of Jokul. It's an Icelandic word. It means a glacier. Most of the high mountains, volcanoes erupt from ice-bound caverns.
1: But what does the word settles mean?
0: Follow my finger to the western coast. And there you see Reykjavik, the capital. Follow the direction of one of its innumerable fjords. And what do you see below the 56th degree of latitude?
1: A peninsula, like a thigh bone in shape.
0: And in the center of it,
1: a mountain.
0: That is Sniffus. Sniffus, a mountain 5,000 feet high, one of the most remarkable in the whole island, and destined to become the most celebrated in the world. For through its crater, we shall reach the center of the earth.
1: Impossible.
0: Why impossible?
1: Because the crater is choked with lava and burning rocks.
0: And if it be extinct?
1: Yeah, that would certainly make a difference, I grant you.
0: It certainly would. There are about 300 volcanoes on the whole surface of the globe, but the greater number are extinct. Of these, Sniffus is only one. It has not erupted since the year 1219.
1: Oh, very well, Uncle, but why all this mystery about Skatalis and the calends of July?
0: Why, this shows how particular Saknussemm is in his directions. The Sniffus mountain has many craters. He is careful to indicate the exact crater which is the high road to the center of the earth. He tells us that about the end of the month of June, the shadow of nearby Mount Skatalis falls upon this one crater. There's no doubt about the matter.
1: Let's suppose that Saknussemm is right. He found the entrance to the bowels of the earth. But it's madness to suppose that he or anyone else ever followed up this discovery.
0: Why so?
1: It's well known that heat increases 1 degree for every 70 feet you descend into the earth. This gives you a fine idea of the heat at the center. It's so hot that all matter must be in a state of incandescence.
0: I care nothing for such theories.
1: So hot that rocks must be molten. What would become of us?
0: Do not be alarmed at the heat, my boy.
1: My dear uncle.
0: Neither you nor anybody else knows anything about the real state of the Earth's interior. The only way to learn is, like Arne Saknussemm, to go and see.
1: Oh, very well, we go and see. Though how we shall see in the pitch darkness is another mystery.
0: Oh, fear nothing. We shall overcome this and many more difficulties. And remember, not one word to a living soul. Our success depends on secrecy and dispatch. We shall leave for Copenhagen, the first stage of our journey, at daybreak, the day after tomorrow. Courage, Harry! All will be well!

0: We left Hamburg precisely as my uncle had planned. And reaching Copenhagen on the day following, we discovered that a little Danish schooner, the Valkyrie, was to sail on the 2nd of June for Reykjavik. The captain was on board and seemed surprised at the energy and cordiality with which the professor shook his hand. To him, a voyage to Iceland was commonplace. My uncle, on the other hand, considered it an event of sublime importance. The honest sailor took advantage of the professor's enthusiasm to double our fares. I bore the voyage well, but my uncle, to his great annoyance, was dreadfully seasick. This troubled him all the more, since it prevented him from questioning the captain on the subject of Snæfell. He spent most of the time lying on his bunk, groaning and dwelling hopefully on the end of the voyage. I felt no pity for him. At the end of a fortnight, we again sighted land, Reykjavik. My uncle dragged himself from his cabin, haggard and pale, but full of enthusiasm, his eyes shining with pleasure and satisfaction. He led me to the quarterdeck, gripped my arm, and pointed over the northern part of the bay to a high twin-peaked mountain, a double cone covered with snow.
1: Behold. Behold Mount Snæfell.
0: M. Friedrichsen, professor of natural sciences at the College of Reykjavik, to whom my uncle carried letters of introduction, made us welcome. And out of the three rooms which comprised his house, two were placed at our disposal. After dinner on the day of our arrival, the two professors fell into an earnest conversation.
1: Well, Herr Friedrichsen, I wonder if among the valuable books in your library you have any works of the learned Arne.

0: Saknussemm?
1: Saknussemm, master, you speak of one of the most distinguished scholars of the 16th century. Alchemist, naturalist, and traveler.
0: Exactly. Have you any of his...
1: One of the most distinguished men, connected with Icelandic science and literature.
0: As you say, sir.
1: Have you any... A man illustrious above all.
0: True, true, true. But his works, his works...
1: We have none.
0: None in Iceland?
1: None in Iceland or anywhere else.
0: Oh, but why not?
1: Because Arne Saknussemm was prosecuted for heresy. And in 1573, his books were publicly burnt in Copenhagen by the common hangman.
0: Splendid, splendid.
1: I beg your pardon?
0: Now I understand why Arne Saknussemm was forced to hide his magnificent discoveries. Why he was compelled to conceal his great secret with a baffling cryptogram.
1: A secret? What secret do you mean?
0: No secret, none at all. I was carried away by my enthusiasm. Tell me, Herr Friedrichsen, what is that mountain on the horizon?
1: It is Snaefells, sir. One of the most curious volcanoes in existence, and yet rarely visited.
0: So, then I have a mind to begin my studies here with an inspection of Mount what did you call it?
1: Snaefells, my dear sir. But how do you propose to get there?
0: By boat across the bay.
1: It cannot be done. There is not a boat available in all Reykjavik. You must go overland along the coast.
0: So then I must have a guide.
1: Of course. I know the very man for you. A shrewd and worthy fellow who will please you.
0: Can I see him today?
1: No, he cannot be here before tomorrow. I will send for him. Leave it to me, my dear Professor von Harvey.
2: That night I slept soundly. When I awoke in the morning, I heard my uncle speaking in the next room, and I dressed hastily and joined him. He was talking earnestly with a man of Herculean build and quick, intelligent eyes, a man whose bearing revealed a calm and phlegmatic temperament. My uncle beamed at me.
0: Hey, my dear boy, this is Hans Bielke. He is to be our guide.
2: How do you do?
0: Thank you. I am well. Hans is a mighty hunter, Harry. A hunter of the Eiderduck. But to revert to our business, Hans, how far is the volcano Snaefells from here?
3: 22 miles.
0: True. We can be there in 2 days.
3: Oh, no, 8 days, perhaps 10 days. I speak of Danish miles, 8,000 paces each.
0: Ah, dear me, then we must have horses.
3: Oh, thank you. I will not ride a horse. I like my own feet best. How many horses do you wish?
0: 4 horses. We have baggage, and I and Mr. Harry will need a horse each.
3: 4 horses. I will see to this.
0: Good, good. Now, as to wages, I will pay you 3 rix dollars a week.
3: 3 rix dollars. I accept. And, master, you shall pay me every Saturday night. If you fail, then our agreement is finished.
0: Oh, very well. Let me pay you now, 1 week in advance.
3: Oh, thank you, no. You'll pay after my work, not before. After.
0: As you say. Hans, I wish to start in 48 hours from now. Can you be ready?
3: 48 hours from now. It is understood. I go now. I go and prepare.
0: Farewell, farewell.
3: You're a splendid fellow. Eh, Harry?
0: But he little suspects the marvelous part he's about to play in the history of exploration.
2: You mean that he'll come with us all the way?
0: To the center of the earth, my boy. To the center of the earth.

0: For the next 2 days, we were busily occupied in packing our instruments, weapons, tools, and our provisions. Our instruments, briefly, were as follows. One, a thermometer of Eitzel, marked to 150 degrees. Two, a manometer, an instrument worked by compressed air to ascertain atmospheric pressure at sea level. Three, a first-class chronometer by Boissonnas of Geneva. Four, two compasses. Five, a night glass. Six, two Ruhmkorff's coils, worked by electricity, which would supply a first-rate portable light. Seven, a voltaic battery. Our weapons consisted of two rifles and two six-shooter revolvers. Our tools were two pickaxes, two crowbars, a silken ladder, three iron-shod poles, a hatchet, a hammer, a dozen wedges, some pointed pieces of iron, and a great quantity of strong rope. The hamper of provisions contained enough concentrated meat and biscuit to last us 6 months. The only drink provided by my uncle was the Holland gin called Scheidam. Of water, not a drop. However, we carried gourds, and my uncle counted on finding water and filling them at the outset of our journey. Finally, we also carried a medical chest, boxes of tinder and tobacco, and a large belt crammed with notes and gold. I shall not dwell on our adventures and misadventures on the journey to Snæfells. When we arrived at the village beneath the mountain, Hans hired three Icelanders to replace the horses. It was understood that these men would leave us at the bottom of the crater. When my uncle told Hans that he intended to explore the volcano to the last possible limits, Hans shrugged his shoulders and said,
1: "It is all right. Where you explore, I come. To me, it is all the same."
0: And so at last we started to climb the mountain. Snæfells, 5,000 feet high, is the termination of a volcanic mountain range, and Hans led the way up its slopes as calmly as if he had been walking over Salisbury Plain. About 7 in the evening, we reached a kind of spur, and I felt I could go no further. This was the region of eternal snows. The cold was searching and intense. The wind blew with great violence. Despite his impatience, my uncle decided to call a halt.
2: "Stop! Hans, we shall stop here.
3: We cannot stop. We must climb higher.
2: What? Why must we climb?
3: To save our lives. Look below. It is a Mistur. Come, Master, come.
4: Mistur? What's he talking about?
2: There, Harry. There is the Mistura.
0: I looked on the plain below. A vast, prodigious volume of pulverized pumice, sand, and dust was rising to the heavens in the form of a mighty waterspout, and the wind was driving it directly towards the side of Snæfells where we were perched.
1: That's the Mistura, Harry. If it breaks over us, it will destroy us. Nothing gets more certain.
3: Make haste! Make haste, Master!
2: We are coming! Forward, Harry!

0: That was part one of A Journey to the Center of the Earth, adapted by Howard Jones from the novel by Jules Verne. The cast was as follows. Harry Lawson was played by Bernard Horsfall, Professor von Hartwig by Jeffrey Banks, Professor Friedrichson by Georg Scheldrup, and Hans Bjelke by John Daglish. It was produced in the north of England by Trevor Hill.
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2: Adam Hatz presents The Strange Dr. Weir.
3: Good evening. Come in, won't you? You seem a bit nervous. Perhaps the cemetery outside this house has upset you. But there are things far worse than cemeteries. Such things as dark, forbidding swamps, stretching for hundreds of miles and inhabited by snakes, mosquitoes, and alligators. As in the story I want to tell you tonight. Story I call Death in the Everglades.

0: My story begins in the vast shadowy wastes of the Florida Everglades. A small dugout glides through the dark swamp water, pulled along by a weather-beaten guide. The guide's passengers, Gerald Drake and his wife, Kitty, sit nervously in the center of the dugout, subdued by their strange and uncanny surroundings.
1: Gerald, how much further do we have to go? It's been 2 hours now since we left the mainland.
2: I'll see. Guide, how much further is it to my uncle's home?
3: It ain't much further. Just a small piece.
1: Gerald, are you sure your Uncle Jason has money?
2: Well, up until my mother died a year ago, Uncle Jason was sending her $500 a month. And he owns thousands of acres of valuable Florida property.
1: If he has money, why should he choose to live here all alone in these horrible swamps?
2: Because he's an eccentric.
1: Oh, Gerald, please, let's turn back. This horrible, dark swamp with its alligators and snakes frightens me. I have a feeling that something dreadful will happen if we don't turn back.
2: Don't be a fool, Kitty. We can't turn back. We're broke, you understand that? Uncle Jason is our last hope. We must go on.
4: Why have you come here, Gerald?
2: Well, after all, Uncle Jason, I am your only living relative, and, well, I wanted to find out how you were getting along.
1: Gerald worries about your living here alone in the swamp.
4: Oh, I'll always live here in the swamp, always. Quiet and peaceful here. I have my friends.
2: Your friends?
4: Yes. Didn't you see them as you came here, singing in the trees, swimming in the water? I know them all. They're my friends. They protect me from harm like true friends do.
2: Yes, yes, of course, Uncle. I
4: know why you come here. You want money. That's why you come here, isn't it?
2: Well, yes. You see, Uncle Jason, we...
4: Get out. Get out, you hear? I won't give you a cent. Not a cent.
2: But, Uncle Jason, after all, you must remember that I'm your only...
4: Leave my house at once. Get out.
1: But we can't. The guide won't be back until 4 o'clock this afternoon to take us to the mainland.
4: Yeah. Hey, well, then, we stay here until he comes. I'm going out now, and when I come back at sundown, I don't want to find either of you here.
1: Well, what are you doing?
2: Trying to break the lock on this metal cash box.
1: Cash box?
2: Yes, my darling. A short talk with Uncle Jason convinced me that he kept his money someplace in this house. It wasn't too difficult to find his cash box. If my dear uncle won't part with his money willingly, he's going to have to part with it unwillingly.
5: Hi, Jason. What are you doing with it?
1: Uncle Jason.
2: You're home a bit early, aren't you, Uncle Jason?
4: You're trying to rob me. You're like all the others. Well, I won't let you rob me. Give me my box. Give me my box.
2: I don't like to do this, Uncle Jason, but I must have that money, understand? Come on now.
4: You'll make to kill me. You'll never get away with my box.
2: Give me that.
4: I'm hiding in the swamp.
2: Tell me you don't.
4: You'll never leave this swamp. Never you.
2: Very well, Uncle. If you insist.
1: Let go of him. Let go. You'll kill him.
2: That's exactly what I'm doing. You're the one who's never going to leave the swamp, Uncle. You're going to stay here with your friends forever. While I go back to the mainland with your money. There.
1: You killed him. You killed him. That's the penalty for this.
2: Don't be a fool. And then once you come looking for Uncle Jason, they won't find that trace.
1: What do you mean?
2: I'm going to get rid of dear Uncle Jason. Yes. Give me a hand with this body, Kitty. We're taking Uncle Jason to his friends.
1: Yeah. How much further do we have to carry him?
2: This is far enough, darling. Just set him down here.
1: Here? By the water ditch?
2: Yeah. He'll do perfectly. Stop his leg.
1: Yeah.
2: That's it.
1: Well, you aren't just going to leave him here, are you?
2: Why, of course, darling. Uncle Jason's friends will look after him.
1: His friends?
2: Why, yes. We'll go over there. See him swimming his way.
1: Alligators. Monster alligators. They're coming up out of the water.
2: Yes, so they are.
1: Look. One of them is crawling up along with Jason's body.
2: Yes. Goodbye, Uncle Jason.
6: Our mystery will be continued in a moment. But Dr. Weird, if you'll come over here, I have a mystery of my own.
0: Mystery is my business, young man.
6: All right, here's the clue. The number 5.
0: five dead men?
6: Oh, no, I'm afraid you're wrong, Doctor. I'm talking about the famous Adam Five, the quality hat made of all fur felt. 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And it's far from dead. In fact, it's the liveliest number you've ever seen, mister. Why not step into an Adam hat shop and prove it to yourself? Try on your size in a famous Adam 5. Examine its snappy style, its lively color, the look of distinction. You don't have to be a master detective to see that in quality and style, an Adam is America's top hat. Now, Dr. Weird.
0: And now I'll finish my story, Death in the Everglades. An hour after Uncle Jason's death, Gerald and Kitty sat on Jason's dock, waiting for the guide to arrive. While they waited, Gerald tried to break open the metal cash box, but without success. Suddenly, he heard a shout.
7: Hello there! Sorry if I kept you folks waiting. You hop in the dugout. We're going our way back to the mainland. It's getting dark in a few hours. You don't want to be caught in the...
2: What are you staring at?
7: That box you got there. That's the box your uncle keeps his money in. I've seen it when he's giving me money for provisions. What are you doing with it?
2: That's my business, and I don't have to explain it to you.
7: You do if you want me to take you in my dugout of the mainland.
2: Perhaps this will help you change your mind about that.
7: A gun?
2: Yeah. Now, if you value your life, you'll have us on the mainland within 2 hours. 2 hours, you understand? The 2 hours are almost up. Why haven't we reached the mainland? It's already dark.
7: It's just a small piece beyond this island we're passing.
2: Yeah, Kitty. In a few minutes, we'll be on the mainland.
1: But, Gerald, the guide will go to the local sheriff and tell him everything.
2: Don't you worry about the guide. I'll take care of him. That fool! Why'd he go so close to the island? How does it growl if he doesn't...
1: Oh, he's gone. He's not in the boat.
2: Gone? You're right. He must have swung on an overhead branch as we were passing the island.
1: Gerald, there he is. He's standing in that small clearing on the island.
7: Find your way to the mainland, you thieving wanderer. I'll never take you there.
1: Oh, Gerald, we don't know him.
2: Kitty, get hold of yourself. We're going to reach the mainland safely.
1: Oh, but how can we find our way? The sun's setting, and it's already dark here in the swamp. We may be miles from safety. Miles of these tiny winding streams. These horrible cypress trees going together over our heads. We can't see where we're going.
2: Stop it, Kitty. Listen to me. We're not in any danger, do you hear me? I admit that we can't get out of the swamp tonight. All we have to do is stay right here in the dugout until morning. When it's light again.
1: Oh, no, we'll never find our way out. Even the guides get lost in the Everglades sometimes. Anyway, they won't let us go. They'll stop us just like you said.
2: Who won't stop us?
1: Uncle Jason's friends. Mrs. Irvin. All around us. Waiting for us. Look down in the water. They're coming back.
2: Yes. Kitty, you mustn't say that. We're going to make it, do you hear me? And we'll be rich. There's a fortune in this cash box. I'll open it for you, then you'll see how rich we are. There's a hard lock to pull off. Maybe I can shoot it open. Kitty, the lock's broken. Kitty, look. Money.
1: Money?
2: Yeah. There's 50, 100, 150, 200, 210.
1: There's only $210 in that box.
2: Yeah, but look, look. There's a paper in the box. He'll probably tell us where the rest of the money's hidden. Come on, let's see. It's a real estate deed. 20,000 acres. Assessed value, $1,000. Now, can't be.
1: Your uncle was a wealthy man. He had money and land. He has $210 and 20,000 acres of worthless swamp.
2: There's got to be more than this. There's got to be.
1: Stand up, Gerald, and look around you. 20,000 acres of worthless swamp. It's all yours, Gerald. And we committed murder to get it.
2: Kitty, sit down. You hear me? You'll turn the dugout over.
1: You're lost in your vast kingdom full of snakes and alligators. Why don't you ask one of your loyal subjects how to get to the mainland? Go ahead, Gerald.
2: Here you go. We're turning over. Kitty, are you all right?
1: Where are you?
2: Right here. I'm hanging on the dugout. We're going this way. Kitty, listen, church bells. They're ringing in the village church in the mainland.
8: It can't be one of you. What if you have to remain here?
1: Yeah,
8: all we have to do is light the dugout and...
1: Yes, something's wrong. Yes,

too bad about poor Gerald and Kitty, isn't it? Such a nice young couple. We're so unlucky. How were they to know that Uncle Jason's cash box contained only a few $100 and a deed to some worthless swampland? And then to die in such a horrible way, only a few hundred yards from safety, in the jaws of Uncle Jason's friends, the alligators. You know, it occurs to me that perhaps Uncle Jason buried his fortune someplace in the swamp. Perhaps you'd be interested in going with me to the Everglades to search for it. Oh, you have to go now. Too bad. But perhaps you'll drop in on me again soon. I'm always home. Just look for the house on the other side of the cemetery. The house of Dr. Weir.

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0: 31 and a half, 32, 33, 35, 40, and 10 is 50, and 50 is a pound. 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
2: I came across Mr. Kipling in the meadow by the church. 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He offered me an apple pie. An artist needs inspiration, he explained. Golden shortcrust pastry, delicious apple filling, and just the right amount of sugar sprinkled on top. But then, when it comes to the little details, Mr. Kipling does have an exceedingly good eye. I came across Mr. Kipling in the meadow by the church. If I've painted that spire once, he said, I've painted it a dozen times. He offered me an apple pie. An artist needs inspiration, he explained. Golden shortcrust pastry, delicious apple filling, and just the right amount of sugar sprinkled on top. But then, when it comes to the little details, Mr. Kipling does have an exceedingly good eye.
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4: 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Transcribed from Hollywood. The Warner Brothers Academy of Acting presents the rollicking farce comedy Don't Bet on Blondes with two of the Academy's younger starlets in leading roles, Mr. Larry Williams and Miss John Holmes. Also in the audience tonight, we have Miss Priscilla Lane, star of such Warner Brothers pictures as Men Are Such Fools and Cowboy from Brooklyn. Before tonight's final curtain, Priscilla Lane will make a personal appearance on this stage. And once again, you are invited to join our exclusive Hollywood audience. And your host for the evening is Gruen.
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4: Tonight, before an exclusive Hollywood audience of motion picture stars, directors, and producers, we present the sparkling comedy Don't Bet on Blondes with the Warner Academy players Larry Williams and John Holm in the leading roles. The opening scene for tonight's comedy is the office of one Mr. Odds Owen. Yes, we thought the name would puzzle you, but such an unusual moniker has been well earned. Being the head of a rather unique insurance company, Odds Owen is in the business of figuring percentages, or odds. As the curtain rises, he is in conference. It looks like a busy morning.
6: Gentlemen, gentlemen, now take it easy. Surely there's nothing to get excited about. Now then, what's on your mind?
7: You ought to see that crowd out there in the front office.
8: We can't take care of them fast enough.
7: Yeah, you'd think this is a crazy house. There's a guy out there that wants to insure his fleas.
6: Not really.
8: Yeah, he's got a flea circus.
7: He wants to insure his fleas against meeting up with a dog.
6: Well, Steve, I should think that would make a very interesting policy.
8: Oh, boss.
6: Well, what else, gentlemen?
7: Yeah, there's a guy out there that wants to insure his wife.
6: Natural enough.
8: Yeah, but he wants to insure against having twins.
6: Fine. Numbers, that's your job. Get out your books, look it up. Find out what the odds are for a woman not having twins.
7: Oh, boss, I ain't got any books on that.
6: Well, then get some, and don't look so surprised, you two. You've heard of a little outfit called Lloyd's of London? Well, they're in this racket, too, see? And they're doing all right.
8: Yeah, boss.
6: Boys,
8: but...
6: with your help and my reputation, we're going to take up where Lloyd's of London leave off. We'll underwrite anything as long as the odds can be figured. Yes, what is it?
9: There's a gentleman here who insists on seeing you right away.
6: All right, who is he?
9: Colonel Youngblood.
6: Colonel Youngblood. Sounds important. Send him in. All right, boys, now get busy. Go on out there, sign him up. No fish too small, no fish too big.
7: Okay, boss. But maybe I ought to take out a premium against going nuts.
8: Oh, you. Well, come right in.
10: I beg your pardon, sir, but I'm Colonel Youngblood of the Kentucky Youngblood.
8: Yeah, you're looking for Mr. Owen. Well, he's over there behind the desk.
10: Thank you, sir. Thank you.
6: Yes, come in, Colonel. What can I do for you?
10: You, Mr. Odd's own, I take it?
6: That's right. Sit down.
10: Thank you, sir. Thank you. I was wondering, could you be any relation to the Owen family of Owensboro Owens?
6: Well, now, I couldn't say exactly. It's true that one of my great aunts crossed the Mason and Dixon line, but after that, things got a little mixed up.
10: Sir?
6: Just skip it. What can I do for you?
10: Sir, I am an author and a father.
6: An unusual combination.
10: I've never found it that way, sir. Well, to continue, I'm writing a book to establish once and for all time that the South did not lose the Civil War.
6: The general impression is somewhat to the contrary.
10: Yankee lies, sir. Yankee lies. Dating back to Sherman's March to the Sea. Which my book will unquestionably prove was a retreat.
6: Yeah, that's fine. Now, can I help you?
10: Well, to explain, sir. Now, during the period I'm writing my book, I'm somewhat dependent on my daughter's, hospitality.
6: To put it bluntly, she pays the bill. Is that right?
10: Abrupt, sir, but true.
6: Well, so what? What can I do about it?
10: My daughter is an actress on the stage, sir. And I've been wondering what would happen to my book if my daughter decided to marry and leave the stage.
6: I get it. Daughter, no act on stage. Father, no allowance. Book, no publisher.
10: Well, appealing to your sport and blood, sir, I wish to insure Marilyn, that's my daughter, sir, against Marion for the next 3 years. I feel that I can finish my book in that time. I should like the policy to be for a mere trifle, say $50,000 in the event she does marry.
6: How old is your daughter?
10: My little girl is 23.
6: Colonel, the novelty of your request intrigues me. Now, if you can pay me $100 a week for the next 3 years...
10: I can, sir, I can, just as long as my daughter remains on the stage.
6: I'll draw up the contract. Now, what's your daughter's name?
10: Her professional name is Marilyn Young. And my full name, sir, is Colonel Jefferson D. Youngblood of the Kentucky Youngblood.
6: It's a deal. The policy will be mailed to you, Colonel.
10: I'm sure I can depend on you keeping this strictly confidential. See, if my daughter should ever find out, there would surely be a reoccurrence of such a catastrophe as occurred when Grant took Richmond. If he did take Richmond, which he didn't... Good day, sir.
11: Oh, excuse me.
10: My fault. My fault entirely, sir.
6: Come in, Numbers. I want to tell you about this. Yeah. We've just insured a girl named Marilyn Young against marriage for 3 years. Beneficiary, Colonel Youngblood.
7: Wait a minute. Did you say Marilyn Young?
6: That's right.
7: You know what you've just done? You've just insured the most gorgeous girl in the world. I've seen her lots of times. She's the star of the Blue Moon. She's got a line of stage door johnnies waiting for her from the Battery to the Bronx. If there ever was a dame every guy in New York would like to marry, it's Marilyn Young.
6: Well, that's what I'm paying you for, Numbers, to know things like that. 50,000 smacks. I'll tell you what, send Steve out to check up on Miss Young. Tell him to report every move she makes. If any of those stage door Romeos get too interested, we'll find a way to discourage them. A beautiful dame, huh? You know, Numbers... I may even take an interest in this case myself.
12: I have to be going, Father. Just an hour till showtime.
10: Dear daughter, much as it grieves me to mention the matter...
12: Oh, yes, yes, I'd forgotten your check. I'll write it tonight when I come in.
10: Thank you, daughter, thank you. $100. Little business I have to take care of.
12: Father... I don't mean to be curious, but what business is it you take care of every week?
10: Just a little investment, honey.
12: Oh, not that I mind, but I've been giving you those $100 checks every week for 2 months now. You're not playing the races again, are you?
10: Daughter, how can you even suspect my good and noble intentions?
12: Well, I'm sorry.
10: Yeah, it's all right, dear, it's all right. Daughter, dear, you've been seeing quite a lot of Mr. Harrison lately, I believe.
12: Well, I've been out with him twice, and tonight we'll make the third time.
10: Mm-hmm. Do you like him, honey?
12: Oh, he's very sweet. You know, Father, it's a strange thing. Lately, that is, for the last 2 months, Every young man I go out with comes around once or twice, and then something happens.
10: Merely coincidence, honey, merely coincidence.
12: But it is strange.
10: No, merely coincidence, honey, merely coincidence.
12: No, it's not. Oh, I like him, Father, really I do. I know he likes me, and, well, a girl of my age should feel romantic about someone, don't you think?
10: Well, now, daughter, I, that is to say...
12: After the show, we're going dancing. We're going to the Versailles. Oh, it's lovely there. The music is soft. The lights are low. So I may be out quite late, Father.

0: You like it here, don't you, Marilyn?
1: Oh, yes.
0: I could tell. Your eyes are bright with excitement, yet they're soft, and they're beautiful.
1: Oh, David, that's so sweet.
0: You know, sitting in the audience tonight, watching you on the stage, I could hardly believe when it was over, I'd be with you, alone.
1: Oh, the stage is acting, but this is real.
0: Marilyn.
1: Yes, David?
0: There's something I want to ask you.
1: Yes, David.
0: Marilyn, do you think that you could...
2: Well, who's here? If it isn't my old pal, David Harrison. Hello, Davey.
0: Well, there must be some mistake.
2: While I think of it, what was the idea of standing me up last night, huh? Waited till 2 o'clock in the morning. I put the cat off and everything.
0: I didn't have an engagement with you last night. I had a date with Miss Young.
2: Oh, chiseling on me, huh? And after what you promised, I'm going to sue you, David Harrison. That's what I'm going to do. And you. I know who you are.
1: Just leave me out of this, please.
2: You're Marilyn Young, and I'm going to sue you, too, for alienation of affections. I'll put it in the newspaper.
1: Good boy.
0: Wait, Marilyn. Where are you going?
1: I'm going to get out of here.
0: You can't do that.
2: Oh, let her go.
0: Wait, Marilyn.
1: Mr. Harrison, enough is enough. You stay here and take care of your lady friend. And I'm glad I found out about you in time. I'm going home.
0: But I never saw her before in my life.
2: That's what you say, Davy.
0: Now, look here, young lady.
2: Oh, Davy.
0: Now, listen, you made a mistake. I've never seen you before in my life. What do you mean by coming in here and telling me this thing?
3: Good evening, Miss Young.
1: No, it's you.
3: That's right. We meet again. I witnessed that rather embarrassing scene in the other room. It seems the blonde lady saw him first. Is there anything I can do for you?
1: Well, I want to get out of here as quickly as possible.
3: Oh, I can fix that easily enough. My car is waiting. I was on my way out, too. I'll give you a lift.
1: Mr. Owen, isn't it rather strange that we should meet again and under almost the same conditions?
3: Well, no, I really hadn't thought about that.
1: Don't you remember? The last time I met you was at the Jade Room. My escort was called to the telephone and he never came back.
3: Oh, yes, I remember. I helped you find a taxi.
1: And tonight you have your car just waiting.
3: Oh, nothing unusual, merely a coincidence.
1: Yes, Mr. Owen. You always seem to be around when something unusual happens to me.
3: Well, perhaps I'm your guardian angel. Shall we go?
1: Why not?

0: Hello, Father. I didn't expect to find you up.
1: Oh, hello, daughter. I hope you had a charming evening.
0: Oh, yes, I did. But it's late.
1: Yes, so it is. I've been working, Marilyn, my dear. Yes, my dear, I've been working on my book.
0: Did you write another chapter, Father?
1: Well, no, not exactly. But you see, dear, I've spent the evening in inspiring thought. Honey, I'm going to prove that Lincoln's Gettysburg Address was an unconditional surrender.
0: I think you've been surrendering to too many mint juleps.
1: You do? Oh, was Mr. Harrison charming, my dear?
0: Well, I came home with someone else.
1: You did?
0: Man by the name of Owen.
1: Very interesting.
0: Odds Owen.
1: Very. Odds Owen? Did you say Owen?
0: Why, yes, Odds Owen. Do you know him?
1: Oh, do I know? Why, yes, to be sure, my dear, to be sure. Odds Owen, yes, we're the very best of friends.
0: Well, I didn't know that. You never told me that.
1: Well, no need to, my dear. Purely a matter of business. Yes, that's it. Business. Odds Owen and I are business associates. That is, in the manner of speaking.
0: Father, do you know what you're saying?
1: Do I know? Great fella. Wonderful fella. Yes, Odds Owen. Marvelous. He's elevating the insurance business, honey, to a new level.
0: Insurance business?
1: Well, but more than that, my dear. Mr. Owen is a great benefactor. He, honey, more than any other man, is assisting your father in his profound contribution to history and literature. Yes, dear, that's exactly what he's doing. My
0: oh, only... darling.
1: Yes, honey?
0: Can I sit on your lap? Can I put my arms around you just like I used to do when I was a little girl?
1: Why, to be sure you can, honey. To be sure, it just warms your father's heart.
0: There.
1: Mm-hmm. Yeah, okay. Now, don't spill my julep, dear.
0: Father...
1: Uh-huh.
0: Father, tell me some more about you and Odds Owen.
2: Boys, it's in the bag. You don't have to worry about policy number A267 any longer.
3: Yeah. Well, a good-looking dame like that don't have to play solitaire.
2: There's nothing to worry about, I tell you.
4: Well, I don't like it. We've been playing tricks on the guys that dame's been going out with for 2 months. But we can't keep framing those guys forever.
2: For your information, boys, I've taken this case over personally. I took the lady home last night, and from now on, she's going to forget all about these stage door Romeos.
3: You ain't falling for that dame, are you?
2: Not me. Do you think I want to marry her and lose 50 grand? A good joke, huh?
3: Yeah, a good joke. Boss, I got to hand it to you. You're a smooth worker.
2: And this is only the beginning. I've got a date with her this afternoon, too. And get this, we're going for a picnic.

And the curtain falls on the first act of Don't Bet on Blondes. The curtain rises on the second act of the Warner Academy presentation of Don't Bet on Blondes.

0: Are you happy?
1: Never been happier in my life.
0: Well, there's some chicken in the basket. And another bottle of wine, too.
1: No, not me. I just want to lie here looking up at the sky. Wonderful. Everything is wonderful and everything is beautiful.
0: Thank you.
1: That's right. That includes you, too, Marilyn. Marilyn, were you in love with any of those fellas you were running around with?
0: I don't know, Odd. Was I?
1: Well, I just thought I'd ask.
0: Well, I might have been, but I never had time. Just when things were going well, something always happened.
1: Marilyn.
0: Yes?
1: This isn't very original, and I'm amazed to hear myself say it. Maybe it's the birds or the bees, I don't know. But I love you.
0: Are you sure?
1: Absolutely. Can you beat that?
0: I've been waiting for you to say it. But you can't love me.
1: Why, Marilyn?
0: It says so in your policy number A267, remember?
1: Oh, so you know. Oh, I'm sorry, Marilyn. I meant to tell you myself one of these days.
0: Listen to this, Mr. Odd Owen. Do you think I wanted to come out here today with you? I only came for one reason. It was a perfect setting. I wanted you to say, well, what you did say, and you did.
1: I meant it.
0: What a low person you turned out to be. Not contented to extort $100 a week from my poor father. Not content with playing an endless number of tricks on young men who might have been interested in me. No, you say you love me just to protect your own interests.
1: Oh, it started that way, but...
0: Yes, you started it. But here's the finish. You dared to insure me against marriage. Oh, well, you're going to lose. I'm going to marry the first man that comes along. Oh, this is wonderful. Well, you're a great benefactor. Think of it, Mr. Owen. All because of you, my father gets $50,000, and I'm going to get a husband.
1: So that's the way it is, fellas. And I'm not blaming anybody but myself.
2: 50,000 smacks. That just goes to show you can't bet on a dame.
1: Yeah, but she's not like any other girl.
3: You kind of stuck on her, ain't you, boss?
1: Well, yes. There's no use trying to kid you, boys.
3: You couldn't fool me. I saw you never looked like that before.
2: Maybe it's not too late. Let's do something. She's not married yet.
1: Yes, but she's on to us. Nothing we've tried before will work again.
3: Say, why don't you call her up? Or maybe if you go to see her, you could think of something to do.
1: Now, that's a bright suggestion. Don't you think I have called her? I've been hanging on that phone for the last 2 days, but she won't speak to me.
3: Boss, I got an idea. How about the colonel? Is he paid up? If he's missed a payment, we can cancel the policy.
2: Let's see. There's a payment due this afternoon.
1: Are you sure?
3: Maybe we could have him kidnapped.
2: It's an idea, Odds. We could think of some way to keep the colonel from getting here with that payment.
1: Yes, go ahead.
4: Colonel Youngblood is here to see you.
3: Oh, nuts.
1: Send him in. Well, this looks like the finish.
3: Boss, I got an idea.
1: Save it, save it.
5: Hey, good afternoon, gentlemen.
1: How are you, Colonel?
3: Hello, Colonel.
5: I rushed to your office, sir, just as soon as I heard the news.
1: Yeah, I know. You wanted to make your payment. Okay.
5: Well, indeed, you must understand, sir, that as Marilyn's father, I'm greatly upset by the fact she's going to marry a man she doesn't love.
1: What? Say that again.
5: A man she doesn't love.
3: She's going to get married.
2: We're sunk,
1: Colonel. Tell me about this.
5: The afternoon papers have carried the story, sir.
1: Numbers, go get me a paper.
2: Okay.
1: Who is this guy? Where did she meet him? How long has she known him? When's she going to get married?
5: Well, sir, it's likely...
1: Come on, get to the point. Let's have it.
5: Well, an old schoolmate of my daughter's came to town yesterday, and this morning, Marilyn, that's my daughter, sir, she informed me that they had become engaged.
1: What's his name?
5: J. Rogers Twilton, of the Birmingham Twilton.
1: When's this supposed to happen?
5: When? Why, tomorrow morning, sir. Tomorrow morning at 10 o'clock.
1: Colonel, I've got an idea.
5: You have? Well, if I can be of any assistance, sir.
1: Steve, you're in on this, too.
6: Yeah.
1: Wait a minute. Colonel, how do you know she doesn't love him?
5: How do I know? Because considering the way in which my daughter has been cussing you out for the past 2 days, I would say, sir, that Marilyn, that's my daughter, sir, is in love with you.
0: Yippee!
3: Okay, boss, what happened?
1: Look, Steve, do you remember what you said about kidnapping a guy?

0: Oh, Father, why doesn't he come?
1: Why? Now, I couldn't rightly say, honey.
0: But he can't do this to me. He can't stand me up at the church. Look. Look through that door. The church is full of people.
1: Now, honey.
0: And they're waiting to see me get married. I've got to get married.
1: But, honey, now, take it easy.
0: Oh.
1: There's the wedding march, honey. Yes, that is the wedding march. I remember it myself. Well, I reckon there's nothing we can do, honey. We'll just have to, well, to walk on out. Come on now, buck up, child. That's it. Here, you take my arm, honey.
0: Yes, Father. Oh, there's the minister waiting.
1: Where? Oh, yes. Yes, I see him, too. Now, honey, you mustn't carry on like that. Just take it easy. Steady now, honey. Just walk along.
0: Oh, why doesn't he come? He should be at the altar waiting for me.
1: You know, honey, this reminds me of the time I was married to your mother. I just made it.
0: Well, here we are.
2: Are we ready to proceed?
0: Say something, Father.
1: What? Oh, yes. Reverend? Reverend, yes. You are the Reverend. Reverend, there's been a slight delay. The groom will be along presently. We hope.
2: Yes, of course. I understand.
0: Oh, Father, I can't go through with it. He's not coming, and I'm not going to wait.
1: No, Father.
3: Oh, I'm sorry. I'm late. My car was held up in traffic. Will you forgive me, Marilyn, darling, and you, Colonel Youngblood, and you, Reverend? In fact, will everyone in the church forgive me?
0: Oz Owen, what are you doing here? Oh, I see. I might have known it's happened again. He doesn't show up, and you do. Always on hand, aren't you? And don't tell me it's a coincidence this time.
3: Darling, will you marry me?
0: Oh, no.
3: But, darling, you have to have a groom.
0: Oh, no.
3: Darling, please, I love you.
0: Oh, you're sure not just feeling sorry for me?
3: Well, look at me. I'm all dressed up. Let's get married.
1: I believe I would, daughter.
0: Well, all right, but you'll have to pay the policy just the same.
1: You may proceed, Reverend.
2: Standing at this altar of matrimony to be joined together in sacred bondage, we have Marilyn Young and J. Rogers Twilton.
0: Oh, Reverend, there's been a slight change. The name is Owen. Odds Owen.
2: Yes, of course. Standing at the altar of matrimony, we have...
4: Boss, excuse me. I gotta see you a minute.
3: Steve, what are you doing here? Go away. Don't interrupt. Can't you see I'm getting married?
4: Yeah, but I thought I ought to warn you. You remember that dame we insured against having twins? Well, she just had triplets.
5: And so the curtain falls on the Warner Academy of Acting farce comedy, Don't Bet on Blondes. We are certain that you enjoyed the performances of the Academy players, John Holm and Larry Williams, and that you'll want to meet them in person when they appear again on this stage in a few moments. And as we announced earlier, we have in our exclusive Hollywood audience tonight Miss Priscilla Lane, charming and beautiful Warner Brothers star, who will also make an appearance.
6: While Priscilla Lane is coming up to the stage, let us remind you that young friends and relatives of yours will soon graduate from schools and colleges. You can aid your graduate's future success if you call on your Gruen jeweler at once. 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
5: In the past few months, Hollywood has been charmed by the presence of the three lovely Lane sisters, Lola, Rosemary, and Priscilla. All are now securely enthroned in the annals of motion picture stardom. Priscilla, who honors us tonight, is the blonde and lovely Lane we first applauded in Varsity Show. And she has only recently been starred in Cowboy from Brooklyn with Dick Powell and Men Are Such Fools with Wayne Morris, Humphrey Bogart, and Hugh Herbert. And here she is, Priscilla Lane.
7: Well, first I want to say I enjoyed the show. Congratulations to you, Jan, and to you, Larry, for doing yourselves mighty proud.
8: Thank you, Priscilla.
0: Thanks very much.
8: But how about that dialect? You're not one of the Lanes from Kentucky, are you?
7: Nope, I'm just one of the Lanes from Iowa. But about that dialect, it's really the influence of a cowboy from Brooklyn.
0: Sure, I know. Dick Powell's a cowboy, and you're a gal from the wide open spaces. And kind of stuck on him, too, ain't you?
7: Right again.
8: Well, not to mention anything I shouldn't, but when that cowboy comes around, doesn't Wayne Morris register a little bit on the jealous side?
7: Oh, now you're talking about men are such fools.
0: Why, Priscilla, how can you say that? I think Wayne is just
7: But, Jan, I was only mentioning the name of the picture we did together, Men Are Such Fools.
0: Oh.
8: Came the Dawn.
7: You know, Larry, you were on the set the day we were shooting that swimming pool scene.
8: Yes, and Priscilla, I'll never forget you diving into that pool.
7: Now, that wasn't very funny. Well, maybe it was the first time.
8: You see, Jan, here was the idea. Priscilla was standing on Wayne's shoulders, and she was supposed to dive into the pool.
7: And land on my tummy.
8: Yeah, a regular old bee-buster, if you know what I mean.
0: Yes, I think I do.
7: And when you're standing on Wayne's shoulders, it's a long way to the water. Do you know, we did that scene 12 times. Even now, when I think of it, ouch.
0: Well, I don't know the story, Priscilla. What was the reason for landing on the tummy?
7: Well, I wanted to be rescued. So I jumped in the water and pretended I couldn't swim. Thereupon, the athletic Jimmy, that's Wayne's name in the picture, jumped in to save me. Result, he feels like a hero and girl gets boy.
8: Just like that. But maybe the title is wrong. Maybe men aren't such fools.
7: Maybe you're right, Larry. After all, I took the bee busters. Well, good night and thanks for a swell show.
6: 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In case of ties, duplicate prizes will be awarded. 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The very first thought that pops into your mind may do the trick. This is absolutely your last chance to try for one of the five $50 Gruen watches. 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
11: The NBC University of the Air presents the first of a two-part radio edition of Louisa May Alcott's story, Little Women, another in the series of books that live, American novels.
12: Mr. March, their father, used proudly to call them his little women. How hard they tried to live up to that, especially that winter during the Civil War in 1863. Meg was 16 then, Joe was 15, Beth 13, and Amy the baby was 12. How wonderful the snow was that afternoon. It was just before Christmas, and the girls sat knitting before the cheerful fire in the comfortable, shabby old drawing room.
13: Christmas won't be Christmas without any presents.
14: It's so dreadful to be poor.
15: No, I don't think it's fair for some girls to have plenty of pretty things and other girls nothing at all.
16: We've got father and mother and each other.
17: We haven't got father, Beth. There's no telling when the war will be over and he won't be home till then.
16: Well, Joe, you know the reason Mother proposed not having any presents this Christmas. It's because it's going to be a hard winter for everyone, and she thinks we oughtn't to spend money for pleasure.
17: But, Meg, I don't think the little we should spend would do any good. We've each got only a dollar, and I agree not to expect anything from Mother or you, but I do want to buy a book for myself.
15: I want to spend mine in new music. I think you should, Beth, and I shall get a nice box of drawing pencils. I really need them.
17: Mother didn't say anything about our own money. Let's each buy what we want and have a little fun. I'm sure we work hard enough to earn it.
16: I know I do, teaching those tiresome children nearly all day.
17: Oh, you don't have half such a hard time as I do, Meg. How would you like to be shut up for hours with a nervous, fussy old lady like Aunt March and her crazy parrot

0: I do think washing dishes and keeping things tidy is the worst work in the world.
1: I don't believe any of you suffer as I do.
0: Oh.
1: For you don't have to go to school with impertinent girls who laugh at your dresses and label your father if he's rich.
2: Libel, not label, silly. Papa's no pickle bottle.
1: You needn't be satirical about it.
2: Oh, Amy.
1: It's proper to use good words and improve your vocabulary.
0: Oh. Now, don't peck at one another, girls. Amy, your airs are funny now, but you'll grow up to be an affected little goose if you don't take care.
1: Oh, it's 6 o'clock and time for Mommy to come home.
3: I'll get her slippers out to be warm.
2: Yes, Bess, dear. Bring them here and I'll hold them before the fire while Meg lights the lamps and Amy straightens the room.
3: Oh, mm-hmm. Yes, we want it to look cheerful and pretty when Mommy comes.
0: Here are the slippers, Joe.
2: Oh, they're quite worn out.
0: Yes.
2: Mommy simply must have a new pair.
0: I thought I'd get her some with my dollar.
1: Oh, no, let me.
0: Oh, I'm the oldest.
2: I'm the man of the family. Now Papa's away, and I shall provide the slippers.
0: I tell you what we'll do. Let's each get her something for Christmas and not get anything for ourselves.
2: Oh, that's like you, Beth.
0: Oh, yes.
2: Wonderful. What shall we get?
0: Well, I shall give her a nice pair of gloves.
2: A pair of slippers, best to be had.
0: Some handkerchiefs, all hemmed by hand.
2: Oh, nice.
1: I'll get her a bottle of cologne.
0: Oh, let Mommy think that we're getting things for ourselves. And then surprise her.
2: Oh, yes. And Meg, there's not much time. We've got lots of practicing still to do on the Christmas play I wrote.
0: Joe, I don't see how you write and act such splendid things. You're a regular Shakespeare.
2: Oh, not quite. I do think The Witch's Curse, an operatic tragedy, is rather a nice thing, but, oh, I'd like to try Macbeth. If only I had a trapdoor for Banquo. I always wanted to do the killing part. Is this a dagger that I see before me?
1: No, it's a toasting fork with Mother's slipper.
4: I'm glad to find you so merry,
0: Mommy.
4: My girl.
0: Let me take your wet cloak and bonnet, Mother.
4: Thank you, Meg.
0: Sit here, Mommy.
4: Oh, it's good to be home with my darlings. And I've got a treat for you.
0: Oh. A letter. It's a letter from Father.
4: Yes, a nice long letter.
1: Oh, read it, Mommy.
4: All right, girls, now be quiet if you want to hear. My own dearest. How much I miss you and the four girls. In my mind's eye, I can see all of you, just as you are. You in the big chair by the fire, and the girls clustered around you. Give them all my dear love and a kiss. I think of them by day and pray for them by night. I know that they too will win the battle each of us must fight with himself and conquer themselves so beautifully. But when I come back to them, I may be fonder and prouder than ever of my little women.
5: Many a girlish vow was made to live up to the hopes of their absent father, for each girl knew well the little faults with which she had to struggle and sincerely tried to do better. And then came Christmas morning, and what a wonderful Christmas it was. When the girls arose, they found that Mommy had stolen out early to visit a poor family, and they found it hard to wait till she got back to give her presents. And the Christmas breakfast they prepared, buckwheats and piping hot muffins, and the smell of coffee wafted right from heaven. They were famished when Mommy came in.
4: Merry Christmas, little daughters. And what a beautiful breakfast.
3: Isn't it wonderful?
4: Before we sit down, let me say one word. Not far away from here lies a poor woman with a little newborn baby. Six children are huddled into one bed to keep from freezing. But they have no fire. There's nothing to eat over there. And they're suffering. My girls, will you give them your breakfast as a Christmas present?
1: Oh, yes, Mommy.
4: I thought you'd do it. You shall all go and help me. And when we come back, we'll have bread and milk for breakfast and make it up at dinner time.

0: But the climax of the evening came when they were all summoned downstairs to supper. And what a supper.
1: Look at the table, Christmas paper, French flowers, where did it all come from?
2: Old Mr. Lawrence from next door sent it.
3: The Lawrence boy's grandfather? Mm-hmm. What in the world put such a thing into his head? We don't know him.
2: One of his servants found out about your breakfast party and told him, and it pleased him.
3: Wow.
2: He knew my father years ago, and this afternoon he sent me a polite note saying he hoped I would allow him to send my children a few trifles in honor of the day.
3: Oh, nice.
2: I couldn't refuse, and so you have a little feast at night to make up for the bread and milk breakfast.
3: That boy put it into his head. I know he did. He's a capital fellow. I wish we could get acquainted.
4: Well, I've heard that old Mr. Lawrence is very proud with all his money and fine house and doesn't like to mix with his neighbors.
3: He keeps that grandson shut up when he isn't riding or walking with his tutor and makes him study very, very hard.
4: Well, I don't propose to be the first to make advances to him.
3: Well, I mean to know him someday. He needs fun. I'm sure he does.
0: The idea amused Joe, and she planned many ways of making friends with him. But he'd not been seen lately, and Joe began to think he'd gone away. When one snowy day, she spied a brown face at an upper window, looking wistfully down into their garden. And Joe resolved to try what could be done. She saw Mr. Lawrence drive off, and then sallied out to dig her way down to the hedge, where she paused and took a survey.
3: There he is at the upper window, poor boy. All alone and sick this dismal day. It's a shame. I'll toss up a snowball and make him look out, and I'll say a kind word to him. Oh, that roused him.
5: How do you do? Are you sick?
6: Better, thank you. I've had a bad cold and been shut up a week.
3: I'm sorry. What do you amuse yourself with?
6: Nothing. It's as dull as tombs up here.
3: Don't you read?
6: Not much. They won't let me.
3: Can't somebody read to you?
6: Oh, Grandpa does sometimes, but my books don't interest him, and I hate to ask my tutor Brooke all the time.
3: Well, have someone come and see you, then.
6: Isn't anyone I'd like to see? Boys make such a row, and my get silly a little.
3: Well, isn't there some nice girl who'd read and amuse you?
6: Don't know any.
3: You know us.
6: So I do. Will you come, please?
3: I'll come if Mother will let me. I'll go ask her. Shut that window like a good boy and wait till I come. Well, here I am, bag and baggage. Mother sent her love, and she was glad if I could do anything for you. Oh, what a cozy room this is.
7: Thank you. Oh, here, take the big chair and let me do something to amuse my company.
3: Oh, no, I came to amuse you. Shall I read aloud? Some of those books look very interesting.
7: Thank you, but I've read all those, and if you don't mind, I'd rather talk.
3: Oh, not a bit. I'll talk all day if you'll only set me going. Beth says I never know when to stop.
7: Is Beth the rosy one who stays at home a good deal?
3: Yes, that's Beth. She's my girl, and a regular good one she is, too.
7: The pretty one is Meg, and the curly-haired one is Amy, I believe.
3: How did you find that out?
7: Well, you see, I often hear you calling to one another. And when I'm alone up here, I can't help looking over at your house. You always seem to be having such good time.
3: Oh, I just wish instead of watching, you'd come over to see us. Wouldn't your grandpa let you?
7: I think he would if your mother asked him. He's very kind, though he doesn't look so. Only he's afraid I might be a bother to strangers.
3: We aren't strangers. We're neighbors, and you needn't think you'd be a bother. We want to know you.
0: And so the time passed pleasantly, while Joe told stories of the good times at the March household and of her experiences with Aunt March, the poodle, and the parrot. Finally, the talk turned to books, and finding that they shared a real love for them, Lolly took Joe down to his grandfather's library. Just at this point, the doctor arrived, and Lolly excused himself to have an examination, and Joe was left alone to amuse herself in the beautiful old room. She was standing in front of a fine portrait of the old gentleman when the door behind her opened again, and thinking it, Lolly returned.
3: I'm sure now that I shouldn't be afraid of your grandfather. He's got kind eyes, though his mouth is grim, and he looks as if he had a tremendous will of his own. He isn't as handsome as my grandfather, but I like him.
8: Thank you, ma'am.
3: Oh.
8: So you're not afraid of me, eh?
3: Not much, sir.
8: And you don't think me as handsome as you are, Grandfather?
3: Not quite, sir.
8: And I've got a tremendous will, have I?
3: I only said I thought so.
8: But you like me, in spite of it?
3: Yes, I do, sir.
8: Yeah, you've got your grandfather's spirit. He was a fine man, my dear. And I was proud to be his friend.
3: Thank you, sir.
8: What have you been doing to this boy of mine, eh?
3: Oh, only trying to be neighborly, sir. I'd seen him at his window looking very lonely and sad, and I thought that what he needs is the companionship of young people, and I decided to see what I could do.
8: You think he needs cheering up a bit, do you?
3: Yes, sir. We're only girls, but we should be glad to help if we could.
8: Yeah, but now it's tea time. Come along, and go on being neighborly.
3: If you'd like to have me, sir.
8: I shouldn't ask you if I didn't. My arm, young lady.
0: Tea was a very happy experience. And watching the young people chatting away like old friends, the old gentleman decided that Joe was right. The boy had been lonely, and that he'd see what these girls could do for Laurie. So when Joe left after tea, he extended to them all a hearty invitation to visit the Lawrence household as often as they liked, an invitation the girls were not slow to accept. The results were pleasant.
7: Let's rehearse your play tonight, Joe.
9: Oh, Mommy, they've got the most beautiful pictures I can copy, and tonight we're going on a sleigh ride. Mr. Lawrence is so kind to let me practice on his wonderful piano. I'm going to make him a pair of worsted slippers with pansies on the toes. Mommy, we're going on a skating party with Laurie.
10: Oh, Beth, look what came for you while you were out.
9: A lovely little cabinet piano.
10: Isn't it beautiful?
9: Oh, whatever.
10: It's from old Mr. Lawrence. Oh. And here's a note for you.
9: Quick, Beth, read it aloud.
10: Oh, dear.
9: Joe, you read it for me. I never could.
10: Well, all right. Well, let me have it.
9: Joe, hurry.
10: Can't get... Oh. There. Now I've got it. It says, Miss March, dear madam, I have had many pairs of slippers in my life, but I never had any that suited me as well as yours. Pansies are my favorite flower, and these will always remind me of the gentle giver. I like to pay my debts, so I know you will allow the old gentleman to send you something which once belonged to the little granddaughter he lost.
9: Oh.
10: With hearty thanks and best wishes, I remain your grateful friend, humble servant, Jane Lawrence. Oh, dear Beth, that's an honor to be proud of.
9: Oh, yes. And isn't the piano beautiful?
10: Lovely. Laurie told me how fond Mr. Lawrence used to be of the grandchild who died. Just think, Beth, he's given you her piano. That comes of having big blue eyes and loving music.
0: And so the winter passed and spring came, and there were picnics and wonderful outings for Laurie and the girls. And it gradually came to be noticed that John Brooke, Laurie's tutor, was showing a rather marked preference for Meg, and that she shyly returned his interest. Joe, jealous for the family solidarity, pooh-poohed the whole idea. But for the most part, she was too busily absorbed in her writing to notice much. For several days, Jo had been very busy in the garret where she loved to write. And now, she has taken two manuscripts and gone into the town where she was observed by Laurie, who happened to be watching from across the street, to enter a rather dingy building bearing, among others, the sign of a dentist, remain for about 10 minutes, and then come running downstairs with a very red face. Laurie was waiting for her.
7: Hello, Jo.
3: Teddy, Lawrence, what are you doing here?
7: Well, just happened along. Did you have a bad time?
3: Not very.
7: You got through quickly.
3: Yes, thank goodness.
7: How many did you have out?
3: There are two which I want to have come out, but I must wait a week.
7: What are you laughing at, Joe?
3: It's a secret.
7: Oh, I've got some news you'd like to hear.
3: Oh, really?
7: I'll tell it to you if you'll tell me your secret.
3: Well, all right, but you'll not say anything about it at home, will you?
7: No, not a word.
3: Well,
10: I've left two stories with a newspaper man, and he's going to give me his answer next week.
7: Well, hurrah for Miss March, the celebrated American author.
10: Hush, it won't come to anything, but I couldn't rest till I tried.
7: It won't fail. Why, Joe, your stories are works of Shakespeare compared to half the rubbish
10: Laurie.
7: That's published every day.
10: Oh,
7: won't it be fun to see him in print?
10: Oh, yes, Laurie, that would be wonderful. Now, where's your secret?
7: Remember the pair of gloves that Meg left at our house and only one could be found?
10: Yes.
7: I know where the other glove is.
10: Is that all?
7: Well, will you hear where it is, though?
10: Tell them.
7: John Brooke has it.
10: John, how do you know?
7: Saw it.
10: Where?
7: In his pocket.
10: All this time?
7: Yes. Isn't that romantic?
10: No, it's horrid.
7: Don't you like it?
10: Well, of course I don't. It's ridiculous. It won't be allowed.
7: I thought you'd be pleased.
10: At the idea of anybody coming to take Meg away? No, thank you.
7: You'll feel better about it when somebody comes to take you away.
10: I'd like to see anybody try it.
7: So should I.
10: I don't think secrets agree with me. I feel all rumpled up in my mind since you told me that.
0: A good race through the clear fall air helped to smooth out Joe's mind. But for the next week or two, she behaved so queerly that her sisters were quite bewildered. She rushed to the door when the postman rang, was rude to Mr. Brooke whenever they met, and would sit looking at Meg with a woe-begone face. On the second Saturday, Meg sat sewing at the window.
4: Well, my goodness, there's Laurie chasing Joe all over the garden. What shall we do with that girl? She never will behave like a young lady.
9: I hope she won't. She's so funny and dear as she is.
11: It's very trying, but we never can make her comme il faut.
9: Comme il...
4: Oh, Amy, darling, it's comme il faut.
9: Isn't that what I said?
4: Oh, my goodness sakes, you two. Can't you ever come in quietly?
7: There's a story in the paper that Joe wants to read to.
10: Oh, it doesn't amount to much, I guess. I just thought you might be interested.
9: What's the title?
10: The Rival Painter.
9: Oh, that sounds well.
10: Wouldn't read it.
9: Yes,
10: all
9: Joe.
10: Right. The Rival Painter. Many years ago, and to this day, in Burlingham Castle, the old cobwebbed halls echo the dismal tale of the rival painters who died by the poisoned hand.
11: Oh, that was a good story, Joe. So nice and sad.
9: Yes. I particularly like the lovering part. Viola and Angelo are two of our favorite names. Isn't that queer?
11: Joe, who wrote that story?
10: Your sister.
9: You!
4: Oh, Joe, it's wonderful!
7: Isn't she grand? Look, there's her name.
10: Where?
7: The Rival Painters by Miss Josephine March.
4: Tell us all about it.
10: Where did you get paid for it?
4: Stop, girls.
10: I'll tell you everything. First, I didn't get paid for the story at all, but the man told me that he will take all I can send him, and I will get paid for them after this, and I'm so happy. In time, I may be able to support myself and help you girls.
4: Oh, that must be Mother. She's home early.
10: Won't she be happy about Joe's story?
4: Oh,
2: yes. Girls, I'm afraid I've got bad news for us all.
10: Mommy?
2: It's in this telegram, Joe.
10: Yes, Mom.
2: Let me sit down a moment.
11: What is it, Mother?
10: Mrs. March, your husband is very ill. Come at once. S. Hale National Hospital, Washington.
2: I shall go at once, of course, but it may be too late.
10: Oh, of course not.
2: Oh, let me think. Where's Laurie?
7: She's here, ma'am. Let me do something to help.
2: Laurie, send a telegram saying I'll come at once. The next train goes early in the morning. I'll take that.
7: What else? The horses are ready. I can go anywhere, do anything.
2: Well, I want you to take a note to Aunt March. I must ask her for some money. Joe, you must run out to get a list of things I may need for the nursing.
10: Beth,
2: go and ask Mr. Lawrence for a couple of bottles of old wine.
10: All right.
2: Amy, go get down the little black trunk. And Meg, come and help me find my things, for I'm half bewildered.
10: Of course.
0: Old Mr. Lawrence rushed right over, offering everything from the wine and a dressing gown for Father to himself as escort. He was too old to make the trip, but Ma Me almost sobbed with relief when Laurie's tutor, Mr. Brooke, offered to go instead. Finally, everything was packed and ready, and the girls were left alone. The days stretched into weeks, and at last the news from Washington was good. Their father was improving, but Mother and Mr. Brooke remained with him. Things hummed again, and the hearts of the girls were glad. But one day, Beth was missed. They found her lying on her mother's bed.
2: Well, Bev, what are you doing in Mommy's room?
9: I thought I'd lie down a little. My head aches and I feel tired.
3: Well, let me feel your head. It looks hot. Beth, it's burning.
9: Oh, Joe, I've been tending the little baby we went to see Christmas Day. She's been sick, and today she died while I was there.
2: What did she die of?
9: Scarlet fever.
2: Oh, Beth, tell me, dear, do you have a sore throat and a headache and a kind of a funny feeling in your bones?
9: Yes. Oh, no. But don't be frightened, Meg. I shan't have it badly.
2: Oh, Joe, what should we do?
3: We can't send for Marmy. She can't leave Papa.
2: No. I'll go for the doctor.
3: I'll take Amy to Aunt March so she doesn't catch it.
9: Joe. Why, Joe, don't go away.
3: I'll be right back, dear. And I won't leave your side for a minute, Beth. I'll take care of you till you're all well.
0: And Joe didn't leave her. Day and night in the dungeon of the sick room, she watched beside her pale, piteous little sister. It was a terrible ordeal, but with the doctor's consent, the girls didn't tell their mother. But one bleak December day...
8: Joe, I think you'd better send for your mother.
9: But Papa's had a relapse. How can she leave him?
8: I'm sorry, but if anything happened, you'd want...
9: Oh, no. I can't give up my Bessie. I can't.
8: You've been brave so far.
9: Because I'd hope. And now there's nobody here to help us bear it.
7: I'm here.
9: Oh, Laurie. Oh, forgive me. I was so upset I didn't see you.
7: Hold on to me, Joe, dear.
9: Oh, what a comfort you are. Oh, dear. I don't feel so forlorn anymore. I'll go send the telegram for Mother.
7: Joe, wait.
9: I can't, Laurie.
7: I telegraphed your mother yesterday. She'll be here tonight.
9: Oh, Laurie. You're an angel. How can I ever thank you?
7: The way you just did. A kiss is the best reward.
9: Oh, I didn't mean to do that. Oh, that was dreadful of me. You were such a dear to go and do it. I couldn't help flying at you.
7: Fly at me again. I rather like it.
0: That night, there was a bad storm, and Mommy's return was delayed hour after hour. And during the night, a crisis came in Beth's illness. The girls watched fearfully as little Beth struggled with a fever. Then suddenly she sighed and relaxed and lay still. Their heart sank as the doctor stooped over the quiet, pale form.
8: Good. The fever has turned. She's sleeping naturally.
9: Then she'll live.
2: She'll be all right?
8: Yes. Yes, I think the little girl will pull through this time.
9: Oh, thank God.
3: Heaven.
8: Now keep the house very quiet. Let her sleep, and when she wakes, give her a spoonful of it.
2: Poor girl.
9: Marmy.
2: Oh, Marmy, you're home.
0: The day Joe carried Beth down to the parlor sofa, their happiness was almost unbearable. And just at that moment, their father stood at the door, and Beth ran straight into his arms. They were together at last. Joe's heart sang with the psalmist, "My cup runneth over." But she forgot the part about, "In the presence of mine enemies." But she shouldn't have. She knew John Brooke was still very much in the picture. And a day or two later, she overheard the following conversation.
9: I'll answer.
12: Good afternoon, Miss Margaret.
9: Oh, Mr. Brooke, what is it by?
12: I came to get my umbrella.
9: Oh.
12: To see how your father finds himself today.
9: Oh, it's very well. He's in the rack. I'll get him and tell it you're here. Oh, you wait. Wait right here.
0: Innocent enough. A man comes for his umbrella, and a girl blushes and stammers. But Joe knew the reason for Meg's confusion, and her heart sank with foreboding.

I think there were not in all the city four merrier people than the hungry little girls who gave away their breakfast and contented themselves with bread and milk on Christmas morning. Then followed the giving of the little gifts to Mommy. And the rest of the day was spent in preparations for the evening's festivity, which was to consist of the presentation of Joe's Christmas play for the entertainment of some dozen girls of the neighborhood. And all went well with the play, and it was much enjoyed, if a little rough in spots.

0: Little Women by Louisa May Alcott is one of America's novels, brought to you each week by the NBC University of the Air. 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That's Post Office Box 30, Station J, New York 27. 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The music was composed by Emil Soderstrom, and the orchestra was directed by Bernard Berquist. The entire production was under the direction of Homer Heck. Joe is played by Geraldine Kay, Meg by Martha McCain, Beth by Doris Grundy, and Amy by Mary Ann O'Neill. Marmy is played by Fern Persons, Laurie by Charles Flynn, Mr. Lawrence by Stanley Gordon, and Mr. Brooks by Larry Alexander. The narrator is Jonathan Hull. This is Don Elder. 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

0: Best Plays, a series of hour-length dramas selected from the outstanding successes of the New York stage. Now, John Chapman, drama critic of the New York Daily News, is here to introduce Sir Cedric Hardwick in The Amazing Dr. Clitterhouse by Barry Lyndon. Mr. Chapman.
1: Thank you. Welcome, friends and listeners, to another session of our Theater in the Ear. 2 weeks ago, our best play was an English drama about Napoleon, St. Helena. The same year that this piece was done on Broadway, we had another interesting import from London, a melodrama by Barry Lyndon titled The Amazing Dr. Clitterhouse. And in the title role, we had an imported English actor, Sir Cedric Hardwick. Sir Cedric had come to us once before, but it was his Dr. Clitterhouse which made us sit up and take notice of him. Since then, we have practically taken peaceful possession of the man. Hardwick is known for his very many smooth roles in the movies and for his many contributions to the New York stage, not only as an actor, but also as a producer and director. He was a calm and witty Caesar to Lily Palmer's beautiful and feline Cleopatra in Shaw's Caesar and Cleopatra. As a matter of fact, Hardwick, I think, was Shaw's favorite actor and Shaw's favorite director of Shaw plays. Cedric was even more calm and witty as the statue in Don Juan in Hell. One time in Hollywood, I was chatting about acting with Sir Cedric, and I commented on his uncanny knack of riveting an audience's attention upon himself by standing still. Most actors think they can hold or steal a scene by fluttering about or catching flies, as they say in the theater. But the Hardwick method is much more effective and much more legitimate. I told him, the only other actor I ever saw with your complete poise was Sacha Guitry in Paris. Cedric looked at me with a deadpan and a twinkle in his eye, and he said, I learned it from Sacha, old boy. Our best play now is the thriller, The Amazing Dr. Clitterhouse. Dr. Clitterhouse is a London physician, but his consulting room is not in the traditional Harley Street or the Baker Street, which was frequented and still is haunted by a doctor named Watson. Our man conducts his practice in the neighborhood of St. John's Wood. Here and elsewhere in London, we shall meet him and a number of other interesting characters. An inspector from Scotland Yard, of course, and a devilish fellow named Benny Kellerman. Our opening scene is the consulting room of Dr. Clitterhouse. It is 1 o'clock in the morning, but in the consulting room, the lights are still on, and Nurse Anne is, for the fourth time, heating the pot of coffee she has brewed hours before. Now, why should Nurse Anne be heating coffee and staying up this late? She's in love with Dr. Clitterhouse, but of course, he doesn't know it. Dr. Clitterhouse comes in, apparently in great haste, somewhat breathless, but he stops short when he sees Nurse Anne.
2: Hello, Nurse. Waiting up for me?
3: Well, I wondered what had happened to you, Doctor.
2: Well, I was held up.
3: I have coffee here.
2: Very thoughtful. Let it go for the moment. Help me with this, will you?
3: Doctor, are you going to do a blood pressure?
2: I am.
3: At 1 in the morning?
2: At 1 in the morning.
3: Not your own?
2: Yes. Here, you work the ball.
3: Well, there's nothing to worry about there.
2: No, there isn't, is there? Well, it was up before I went out. Well.
3: Was that an experiment of some sort?
2: Well, one could call it that.
3: Coffee? Thanks. Oh, Doctor, you've picked up some paint from somewhere. Look at your jacket.
2: What?
3: I'll get it off with some ether.
2: Very awkward. Have to be more careful in the future.
3: Doctor, this can't be your bag.
2: Don't touch that. Now, who gave you leave to touch that bag?
3: I'm sorry. I thought the ether would be in here.
2: Of course, naturally. I beg your pardon, Nurse. Well, now that you've seen what's in the bag, what do you think of them?
3: Well, they're beautiful, aren't they? These pearls in particular.
2: I suppose they are.
3: And this brooch.
2: Nurse?
3: Yes, Doctor?
2: At the moment, we're being strictly professional. I didn't mean you to see this at all. It's very confidential.
3: Well, I don't quite understand, but of course you can trust me, Doctor.
2: Well, that's very fortunate, because you see, all this is stolen.
3: Stolen?
2: With my own hands, nurse. Look at them, by the way, my hands, I mean. Not a tremor. Oh, that's pretty good, you know.
3: Doctor, you don't really mean that you've stolen these things.
2: They are the proceeds of my fourth burglary.
3: Impossible.
2: At Cranston Lodge, the Andersons' house.
3: And I suppose you got the paint on your jacket while you were breaking in.
2: That's right.
3: Oh, really, Doctor?
2: Here, get this paint off, will you?
3: All right. I suppose you have to guard against little clues like this.
2: Yes, I left my hat behind at my third burglary and had to go back for it. That was at Lady Challing's.
3: Oh, yes. I read about that. And so apparently did you, Doctor. The burglars got in from the garage roof.
2: I got in, you mean? I borrowed the gardener's ladder and forced a landing window with a table knife. I picked the lock with a bit of wire and forced the drawer with a tire lever. Paint off yet?
3: It's off, Doctor.
2: Ah. It's off apparently just in time. See you at the door, will you?
3: Certainly.
4: Good evening, nurse.
3: Why, it's Inspector Charles.
4: Good evening, Doctor. I saw a light in the hall, so thought I'd ring the bell.
2: Oh, come in, Charlie, come in. Well, you're a long way from the yard, aren't you?
4: I'm a long way from my bed, Cliff. Who's in charge of the coffee around here?
3: I'll get you some, Inspector.
2: What are you doing over here, Charlie? Or is it a secret?
4: I'm supposed to be inquiring into that little bit of nocturnal thieving at Lady Challenger's.
3: Lady Challenger's?
2: The third burglary, nurse.
4: That's right. The third burglary around here in a fort. How did you know?
2: Oh, inside information, old boy.
4: Oh, of course. Newspapers.
2: What are you doing about it?
4: I told you, just hanging around. You see, we know those three jobs were done by the same man.
2: How do you know?
4: Oh, by the style, as it were. I'm really just waiting for him to do a fourth. And then we'll probably get him. The constable knows where to reach me.
2: Are you expecting another burglary tonight?
4: In a way. The first three were done at 4-day intervals. He'll do another soon. Not that he'll be easy to net.
2: You mean he's clever?
4: I'll tell you how clever.
3: Milk and sugar, Inspector?
4: No, thanks, my dear. I'll take it black. On Lady Challenger's job, this man took a ladder which the gardener had left under the hedge and got onto the garage roof with it. Then he forced a landing window with a table knife. We know that by the marks. He picked the lock on the library door and forced the desk with something thin.
2: A tire lever, perhaps?
4: Very likely.
2: A table knife and a tire lever. Smart, you know.
4: Smart. The fellow's an absolute amateur.
2: Amateur? Now, look here.
4: He climbed ladders and roofs, crept through the house and picked the lock, but the library window, the very room he wanted to get into, was undone all the time.
2: What? It was?
3: Would you have said he was an inexperienced burglar, Inspector?
4: Oh, a raw amateur.
3: Has this burglar taken very much, Inspector?
5: Oh, quite a bit. Lady Channing had a diamond necklace, a thing like a dog collar. He got that. She says it's worth £2,000.
6: Is it?
5: No.
6: Oh, I suppose not. Tell me, Charlie, how do these burglars get rid of their swag?
5: Oh, break it up or use a fence.
6: Fence? Receiver, you mean?
5: Yes, but this fellow had better not try that. A fence won't take chances with anyone he doesn't know.
6: Are they all like that?
5: Pretty much so.
6: Well, who would you call a good fence?
5: Oh, they're all bad. There'd be no stealing without them. There's nothing smart about any of them. Except perhaps one fellow.
6: Who's that?
5: A chap called Kellerman. Benny Kellerman.
6: Kellerman?
5: Oh, he's behind a lot of stealing. You understand this is between ourselves, Chris?
6: Of course, yes. And we can trust Nurse Anne, can't we, Nurse?
7: Oh, yes, sir. Yes, Doctor.
5: Yes, we've been after Kellerman time and again, but he's a leery bird.
6: He is, eh?
5: Yes, he used to be a working jeweler and watchmaker, then he got into trouble.
4: Now he runs one of those little clubs.
2: Oh, as you told me about him. Is his in the East End?
4: No, off Theobald's Road.
3: Hello? Yes. Yes, he's here. It's for you, Inspector Charles.
4: Thank you. Hello? Yes, Constable. What? Yes, yes, yes, at once. Goodbye. What did I tell you?
2: Not your amateur burglar again.
4: You're right. Cranston Lodge, Councillor Anderson's place.
3: Anderson's place?
4: Yes, well, thanks for giving me shelter. I'll have to be off now.
2: Well, so long, Charlie.
4: Good night, Doctor.
3: So, there has been a burglary at Anderson's house.
2: And you've seen the proceeds.
3: But you can't be the inspector's burglar.
2: Well, I should be if you caught me. I wish you could have taken my blood pressure when he walked in here.
3: Do you mean that you've really and truly stolen those things?
2: Four burglaries within a fortnight, and he calls me an amateur.
3: Four burglaries? Doctor, you can't realize what you're doing.
2: I think I have a pretty good idea, nurse.
3: But you can't have. Why could you possibly want that jewelry? And, Doctor, if you were caught...
2: Yes, that would be awkward, wouldn't it?
3: It would be terrible.
2: You know, I have a very good reason for all this.
3: Is there a good reason for burglary? For stealing?
2: In this case, there is, nurse. You know, I believe I'm onto something that's very much worthwhile. You stumbled onto part of my secret. Well, you better know all of it.
3: I think I'd better, Doctor.
2: I'll admit that part of it is that I've grown rather tired of all this business of... Well, how are you today? Worse, thank you, Doctor.
3: But you've a wonderful practice.
2: Yes, what I'm onto is much more important than my practice.
6: You see, knowing old Charlie, I've grown rather interested in crime and crooks.
7: Evidently.
6: Yes, sarcasm doesn't become you, nurse.
7: Sorry. Are you experimenting about crooks?
6: I'll hang it all, I'm being one. Nurse, has it ever occurred to you to wonder why criminal activity should actually change a man's face and physique? Gradually change someone who was once quite normal into something furtive and cringing. It does, you know, in time.
7: I'm afraid I've never thought of anything like that.
6: Now, there are medical reasons for these changes. They affect the mentality of the crook and influence his actions. They're the result of the fear and excitement and the tense emotions which he works under. And I want to find out the precise nature of these reactions, and I can do it only by studying crooks whilst they are actually at work. Not after Charlie has stuck them away behind bars. It's research, and I needed a living subject. So I started experiments on myself. I observed my reactions, pulse, respiration, blood pressure. I've had to explain this to you, nurse, but it needn't concern you, and it won't affect our work here.
7: You think it won't? I don't like it.
6: Well, if I've upset you, nurse, I'm sorry, but I must go on with it.
7: Is it possible that you have it all in the wrong perspective?
6: Are you hinting that I've gone slightly mental?
7: Well, you have been overworking.
6: Nurse, I know precisely what I'm doing. It's simply research work in a slightly unusual form.
7: A very unusual form, Doctor.
6: Well, if you think that, you'd better go home to bed.
7: Yes, Doctor. I hope I haven't annoyed you.
6: Humoring the mental patient, nurse?
7: Well, I do feel a little concerned.
2: Oh, don't you worry about me. I'm quite all right. Good night.
7: Good night, Doctor.
2: Oh, nurse, just one thing.
3: Yes, Doctor?
2: Were you thinking of telephoning Sir James Hillary in the morning?
3: Telephoning Sir James? Why?
2: You were, weren't you?
3: What makes you think that?
2: Well, we called him in when old Trimmer began to see things the wrong way. Don't do it, nurse.
3: I feel that someone
2: you
3: should...
2: You said that I could trust you. This is a professional matter and very confidential.
3: Yes, Doctor.
2: And if this jewelry worries you, I'll be getting rid of it. I'm calling on Benny Kellerman tomorrow. Good night, nurse.
3: Good night, Doctor.

0: I'll have another ale, Kellerman.
1: All right, Okey.
0: Me too, Kellerman. Hey, want one, Daisy?
2: Well, I don't mind if I do, pal.
3: Who's that?
0: It's coppers.
2: Coppers don't knock like that.
1: Whether it's coppers or not, we can't let them see Okey.
0: That's right, Kellerman. I've got to hide.
1: Quick, in here, Okey.
0: Gotcha.
1: All right, Daisy and Pell. Mum's the word.
2: Okay.
4: Well, I'm looking for Mr. Benny Kellerman.
1: It's me.
4: Fine. Well, I can't talk to you from outside here.
1: Who sent you?
4: Inspector Charles of Scotland Yard.
0: A copper.
2: Keep quiet, pal.
1: A copper, are you? Come on in, then.
4: Thank you. But the fact is, I am not a policeman.
1: Then what do you want?
4: I want to do a little business with you. But, it's confidential.
0: Tell him he's budding in, Benny.
1: The only business I've got is running this place.
4: Inspector Charles seems to think you have other interests.
1: Well, I haven't.
4: Sorry. Well, let's have a drink, shall we? Young lady?
2: Don't mind if I do. Martini dry.
4: And you, sir?
0: Well, if it's free, mind a beer.
4: Two dry martinis and a beer, Mr. Kellerman.
1: Well, all right.
4: Mr. Kellerman, is it all right to discuss confidential business with others present?
2: Oh, don't you mind us.
1: What do you want?
4: Well, I understand that at times you want to take the disposal of, shall we say, articles of jewelry.
0: Benny, don't buy from strangers.
1: Benny, don't buy at all.
4: I see that I'll have to convince you. Well, let me put it this way, old boy. I'm not a narc, and I'm not coming the old soldier. I've got a daffy of sparklers, and I want to flash them.
2: Well, I'll never.
0: Hey, you've got the pattern all right.
2: He might have got it out of a book.
4: Mr. Kellerman, you've read about the burglary at Councillor Anderson's. What would you give for the pearl necklace?
1: I don't know what you're talking about.
0: Well, show him this stuff, mate.
4: Well, do you think I carried about with me?
5: Open up there!
2: This is the cops this time.
1: Stand away from the bar. Look natural.
6: Well, Kellerman.
1: Hello, Sergeant.
6: Now, who have you got here? Daisy? Al Green? And who's that?
2: A friend of mine.
4: Oh, thank you, Daisy.
6: Where's Bob Oakes?
1: Who?
6: You heard Oakes's been here.
1: Not tonight, Sergeant.
6: Where did you see him last?
1: 3 or 4 days ago.
6: Have you seen him, pal?
0: Me, Sergeant? No.
2: What do you want him for?
6: Oh, would I be likely to tell you?
2: Well, he hasn't done nothing.
6: No? Something's been pulled off that was just his handwriting. If it wasn't him, he can come to the station and say so. If it was him, well, we'll pick him up anyway.
0: Well, what was the job, Sergeant?
6: It's jewelry. Stuff that's red hot. Understand me, Kellerman?
1: No, Sergeant.
6: You wouldn't, would you? But I'm telling you, it'll burn the fingers off anybody that touches it.
1: What is it?
6: Nearly £2,000 worth. Pearl necklace, diamond bracelet, brooches and rings. All very nice stuff.
4: Taken from St. John's Woodway, Sergeant?
6: How do you know that?
4: Well, I read the papers.
6: Oh, you do? Well, who are you?
4: Beg your pardon?
6: You heard. What's your name?
4: As a matter of that, what's yours?
6: Now, don't try to be funny with me. Come on, answer up. Who are you?
4: Who are you?
6: Sergeant Bates is my name.
4: Oh? You got your warrant card?
6: What do you mean?
4: You know perfectly well what I mean. Your warrant card will prove your bona fides. Have you got it?
6: Of course I have.
4: Then will you kindly produce it?
6: Yeah, what's your game?
4: Well, you come in here asking questions of everyone, and we've a right to know who you are.
6: Well, they know me here.
4: All the same, I should like to see your card.
6: Very well.
4: Thank you. Sergeant Augustus Bates.
6: What are you laughing at, pal?
0: Sorry, Inspector.
6: And then who are you?
4: Me?
6: You, yes.
4: What's that to do with you?
6: I asked you your name.
4: And I refuse to give it.
6: Now, don't you come that with me.
4: You've no shadow of a right in even requesting my name.
6: Haven't
4: no.
6: I? Have a good mind to pick you up.
4: On what ground?
6: Suspicion.
4: Then why don't you do it, Sergeant? If you've anything to be suspicious about.
6: Have you seen Okey?
4: I don't even know him.
6: All right, then. I'm going now. But you keep a civil tongue in your head next time you speak to a police officer.
4: Sergeant Bates.
7: Yeah?
4: If this kind of impertinence is repeated, I shall take steps to bring it to the notice of your superiors at the yard. Good night.
7: Good night.
2: Who was
0: that? Blimey! Did you hear that? Take steps to bring it to the notice of your superiors.
2: Will you shut the sergeant off?
4: He'll have it in for me after this.
0: Good on you, matey. He's a right un, Benny.
2: Well, you certainly got a nerve. What's your name?
4: Well, I wouldn't even tell a policeman that.
8: All right, O'Keefe. You can come out now.
4: How did you know he was in there?
9: I heard every word. That was a treat that was, mate.
4: Well, your beer I gave you away, O'Keefe. I could see it running out beneath the panel. Have another?
0: He's a right at 80, Okie. Take steps to bring it to the notice of your superior. Oh, God, lovey, that was worth living for.
9: I'll try the same as you.
4: You never did that job, did you, Okie?
9: No, not me. But I don't want to answer no questions tonight.
4: I'm afraid I owe you an apology, Okie. I must have duplicated your excellent methods.
9: You did the job?
4: That and three others.
9: Working on your Jack Jones?
4: On my own. Yes?
10: Yeah. Okay. You think he's all right?
9: Well, you've got to say about that, Kellerman.
4: Are you prepared to do business, Kellerman?
10: Where have you got the stuff?
4: With me.
0: You said you hadn't got it.
4: I beg your pardon. I asked if you thought I carried it with me. As a matter of fact, I do.
2: But, Bobby, look at that.
9: Stone, you're a knockout.
2: Are you back off of the sergeant with all that on you?
4: I assume, Kellerman, that we can do business after all.
10: I think we can.
9: I'd like to do some business with you myself.
4: Okay, it's an interesting suggestion, and one that I was about to make. I know you're experienced in this sort of work. How about pal?
0: Try me.
2: And me.
4: Excellent. Just what I'd hoped for. I think this can be a most interesting group. I think, in short, gentlemen, and Daisy, that we are in business together. Now, help.

0: Well, Benny, and what do you think of the flat?
1: I don't like it.
0: Don't like it, don't you? But those drapes, do you know how much they cost a yard? And that clock. And look at the furniture.
1: I don't like the idea of him setting you up in a flat.
0: Jealous?
1: I don't have to be jealous of him. When the time comes, I'll have him crawling to me.
0: Then you are jealous. Oh, Benny, honest. It's just like he said. This is a place for the gang to come to. This is where we make plans and split the swag.
1: And you live here and he pays the rent. He don't pay it on the proceeds of that one job we done, neither.
0: I tell you, he ain't touched me.
1: But you wouldn't mind if he did, would you? Would you?
0: As to that, he couldn't say, being a lady.
1: Come off it. All right, I bide my time. I'll watch and I'll wait. But I'll get him, whatever his name is. I'll get him in the end.
2: No, I'm not going to have it done.
3: He says you've got to have it done. He says it's important. He taught me how to do it, and he's the boss. So I'm going to do it.
2: I don't need no blood test. No, my blood's red the same as anybody else.
3: Well, we'll see if it is. Here now. Hold still. Lordy, he's fainted.
4: I can't understand it. One burglary after another, each one bigger than the last. It's a gang, there's no question about that. And some of the features of these cases seem to point to certain old friends of ours. But the planning, the execution, so clever, so daring. It indicates that the gang has a leader who never operated around here before. We've got to catch that fellow. That's all there is to it. We've got to catch him.
1: Here's your share of the swag, okay?
5: Thank you.
1: Al and Daisy.
5: Sure.
0: Thanks, ever, sir.
1: All right. Now then, okay. Have you those blood pressure charts?
3: Here they are.
1: Fine. Now, next Tuesday, we're going off to the biggest haul yet, Furs. I've got a price from Kellerman, and there'll be £1,500 in it for each of you. We'll meet here at 8 Tuesday. That's interesting data on these charts.
6: Like you said.
1: Fine. Now we've got to carry them across from the roof of this building to the roof of the next one, then through the skylight and down to the street and load them into our van.
2: Here, mate. Help me with these boxes.
1: Quiet, pal.
6: Look, there's one thing I hope you've covered.
1: What is it?
6: Oh, I don't fancy carrying those boxes out onto the street down there. That street's patrolled, you know.
1: That's covered.
6: Oh, how?
2: Hey, hurry up.
1: Pal's right, okay. Let's help him, and don't worry, I've covered everything. Coming, pal. Bye.

0: right, Oaky. Now, this is the last of the lot. Into the lorry.
1: You may.
0: Fine. Now we close the door. And we're on our way.
1: Lumpy, up it, a copper. Run. Stand still, you fools.
0: Now, get into the lorry. I'll speak to you.
2: Here now. What are you doing about here this time of night?
0: Ah, officer, I'm so delighted that you came along. Have you your street directory with you?
2: Never mind, none of that now. I'll just take a look at what you got in the back of that there van.
0: Certainly, officer. You see? Boxes.
2: Ah.
0: My men just finished loading them.
2: Well, but this time...
0: Well, it was a special rush order. I had to come down myself in the middle of the night, the superintendent.
2: Ah.
0: Have you your street directory with you, officer?
2: Huh? Oh, yes, I have. Yes.
0: Can you direct me to Emmons Road East?
2: Emmons Road East? Well, let's see. Yeah, I have it right here. Straight out it is, and then a right turn on the avenue, and then you'll come to it. It'll be on your left.
0: Oh, thank you so much, officer. It's a very lucky thing for me that you have to come along. Good night, officer.
2: Oh, good night, sir.
0: All right, pal. Let's get underway. But slowly.
3: Oh, I almost died.
4: Me too.
0: I told you I had everything covered, Oki. Now, why do you suppose we took our boxes over to the next building before bringing them onto the street?
2: Well, I don't know. Why?
0: Because that building is a box factory. Now, what more natural than that boxes should be carried out from it?

0: You can see for yourself, officer. They're just boxes.
1: Yes, boxes.
2: Well, let's celebrate. 1 year, Billy.
3: Whiskey, neat.
4: Martini for me.
0: And me. I'll go on, sir.
2: Then I'll join in.
4: Oh, that's a cheer things up a little. You came in with a face like fate, Mr. Kellerman.
3: I've had a funny feeling about this job. Never liked it from the start. I've got all the stuff away. I've collected my dough. But still, I've got a feeling.
2: Well, chase it off with this. Go on, drink up.
4: Oh, it's nervous reaction, that's all.
3: If I knew more about you, I'd feel safer.
4: I wonder if you would.
3: What do you mean by that?
4: Come on. Your very good health.
2: Cheers.
3: Look, why don't you open up a bit? I never did like working in the dark.
0: Well, then, do the next time, Governor.
2: Mud in your eye.
4: Here's to crime and research. What? All right, then, plain crime.
5: Well, long legs to the baby.
3: Now, then, the money.
4: How have you brought it?
3: 500 in each packet. There you are.
4: Well, here's your pal.
5: Thanks, Gov.
2: Never say so much money.
4: If you say things like that, I shall be conscience stricken.
0: Yes, the coppers could only see us now, eh?
4: Oh, Daisy, this is for you.
2: Oh, I didn't expect this.
4: Well, that's for being a good girl.
2: Oh, it's ever so nice of you. I'm going to kiss you for it.
3: Yeah, Daisy.
4: Daisy, you will embarrass our friend.
5: Oh, don't mind us.
4: You count out your own, okay? Daisy, put the rest in my bag, will you?
2: Yes, dear.
6: You trust me, don't you?
4: I do.
3: Could you be easy enough now?
4: Yes.
6: How long for?
4: Well, I don't know quite.
3: I thought perhaps you might be.
4: Well, everything appears to be settled. I'll just make a call and be on my way.
3: Best thing for everyone is to keep quiet for a bit.
4: Yes, stay around and act normally. Hello? Yes, it is. Telephone immediately and say I'll be there in 20 minutes. Then I'll come straight back. That's all. Goodbye. I'm afraid I'll have to be getting along.
7: Aren't you going to set a time to mate for the next job, Governor?
4: No, okay, not now.
2: Well, I can let everybody know when you're ready.
4: Of course. Well, you'll have to excuse me, I'm afraid.
5: Why, have another one before you go.
4: No, thanks. No, I really must be getting along. Goodbye, Mr. Kellerman.
3: Right.
4: Cheerio, pal.
5: So long, Gov.
4: Goodbye, Oki. You backed me up splendidly. Daisy, my dear. Goodbye.
2: Goodbye.
3: Bit of an hurry, wasn't he?
0: Oh, well, he's got his own friends.
5: Oh, he upped it quick.
3: Yes. You know what he's doing?
2: He knows what he's doing.
3: It looks to me like he's dropping you.
2: Dropping me?
3: All of you.
5: Not him.
3: You'll see.
5: Oh, he's all right. I'll take me off on that.
3: Well, I want to know a bit more about him. Where's that screwdriver?
5: Is this it?
3: Yes, thanks, Oki.
5: What are you doing?
3: Taking this dialing plate off the telephone. He always telephones someone before he goes. He isn't the only clever one.
5: Well, what are you after, Betty?
6: I don't like the look of this.
5: No, me neither.
3: I know what I'm doing. There. It's off. You see this? It's a little scriber I put underneath the plate. When the dial spun, the scriber marked it and clicked back a notch. I can tell now what number he called.
5: Penny.
6: Here, Benny, are you ringing the same number?
3: I am.
6: I wish you wouldn't, Benny.
5: Looks too tricky to me.
6: Why don't you lay off it? It can't do any good.
3: You leave this to

0: Hello? Doctor who's resident? Oh. Sorry, wrong number. Now I know.
1: You know who he is?
0: Yes. Yes, I do. Now I'll have a bit of fun.

0: Now, Act Two of the Best Plays production of The Amazing Dr. Clitterhouse, starring Sir Cedric Hardwick. Here again is John Chapman.
1: So now what's going to happen? Rather a clever idea, I thought, for Benny to put some kind of marking machine he calls a scriber under the telephone dial to make a record of a number called. I know a man who can beat that trick, though. He's a box office man in one of our Broadway theaters. He can tell what number is being called just by listening to the dial clicking around and counting the clicks. This may sound more fantastic than Benny Kellerman's little trick, but it's nothing to what a good box office man can do. Every evening, for instance, along about the second act of a play, the treasurer counts up. He has to make a report on the number of tickets sold, the amount of money taken in, and the number of tickets left unsold. He takes the unsold tickets out of the rack, makes a smooth pile of them, holds them up to an ear, and ripples through them with his thumb. I've got a deck of playing cards here, and I'll try to let you hear about what he hears. I take the deck, hold it up, and run my thumb across an edge like this. Can you count how many cards there are? I can't. But a box office treasurer can, and that's the way he counts the number of tickets left unsold. He may pause for a split second now and then to let his brain catch up with his thumb, like this. But he doesn't make mistakes. But let's find out now what is happening in our play. Dr. Clitterhouse has got himself into Benny's little mob by saying, "I'm not a narc, and I'm not coming the old soldier. I've got a daffy of sparklers, and I want to flash them." I love that line. I don't know what it means, because Humphrey Bogart would never talk like that. But it has a pleasant underworld sound to it. So Clitterhouse is in the mob, and the clever Benny with his scriber has found out who Dr. Clitterhouse is. It is early evening, a week later. Benny Kellerman has not attempted to get in touch with Dr. Clitterhouse during this interval. Benny Kellerman is too smart to rush quickly into something that means so much to him. He has spent his time learning everything he can about the respectable Dr. Clitterhouse. And now, only now, he sits in the waiting room of Dr. Clitterhouse's office while Nurse Anne goes into the consulting room.
2: Oh, Doctor, can you see someone?
3: Who?
2: A Mr. Benjamin.
3: Patient?
2: You've never attended him, but he says it's rather urgent.
3: I do have some writing to do.
2: Your notes, Doctor?
3: Yes, you know, I've discovered some things which should prove interesting. Highly interesting.
2: I've always been so afraid that you'd be caught.
3: I've been very careful.
2: But I've always known when you were doing something.
3: Have you? How?
2: Well, I could tell.
3: Oh? Have you noticed anything recently?
2: You've been very anxious to see the papers.
3: I have, haven't I? Yeah, there's an acknowledgement in this one, just there. Come in.
2: Receipt for £7,000. Anonymous. Police orphanage?
3: The prisoner's aide had another lot, but I thought they were rather selfish of me.
2: In case you ever needed their assistance.
3: Well, that was the idea.
2: Don't you think you've done enough now? Can't you give it all up?
3: I haven't quite decided.
2: I should feel much happier.
3: Why, it doesn't affect you, Nurse?
2: Yes. Sometimes you appear so tired.
3: Well, late night.
2: You fagged out in the morning.
3: Well, I'll turn in out tonight anyhow, as soon as I'm rid of this chap in the waiting room. Send him in, will you, Nurse?
2: Very well, Doctor. Mr. Benjamin, the doctor will see you now.
4: Yep. Kellum!
5: Hello, Dr. Clitterhouse.
4: Perhaps you wouldn't mind telling me how you come to be here.
5: Through a little idea of my own. You're not the only fly one.

0: So, you're a proper doctor, are you?
1: Does anyone else know who I am?
0: No. I've kept it to myself. So far.
1: And what do you want?
0: Well, when I know what your game is, then I'll know how safe you are.
1: Or putting it more clearly, how safe you are.
0: Have it that way, if you like. You're a doctor. Unless you got yourself into trouble, you don't have to steal.
1: Oh?
0: What's all this medical stuff you've been putting across? Taking samples of blood and all that? Come on, open up. What's the game?
1: Well, I don't mind explaining since you're here. You see this book? It's almost filled with, let's call them my medical notes.
0: What are they for?
1: I intend them as the basis of a book, which may in some measure reveal why crooks are crooks and why they continue to be crooks.
0: It don't make sense to me. Yeah, what's in this book over here?
1: Notes on everything that I've done.
0: About the big job, for instance?
1: Yes, that's included.
0: I always knew you were dangerous. Suppose the cops got hold of these notes.
1: Well, that's very unlikely.
0: But they'll see this other book when you've written it.
1: I hope it will assist them.
0: Yes, assist them to come down on you and me. They'll ask you a million questions. You don't know the cops like I do. Here, let's have a look at that notebook.
1: Now, be careful what you're doing, Kellerman.
0: I've got it. Think I'm like the others, afraid of you? We'll just have a look at this notebook.
1: I doubt if you'll understand it.
0: There's something here, though. He hit the officer during escape about 8:45. 9:15, officer reported killed. P immediately subjected to laryngeal spasm. I can't make out the rest. What is it, Latin?
1: Shall I explain it?
0: There's no need. Any copper could work out the meaning of this for himself. Do you know what you've written here?
1: Yes, I think so.
0: Enough to send us down for 5 years apiece. P for pal. 8:45 was the time of that snatch job when we slugged the copper. He thought he'd done that copper in. And every busy in London knows that pal's voice goes when he's scared. It'd be on this like lightning.
1: Nothing of the sort will appear in the book itself.
0: How do I know that?
1: Give me back that book, Kellerman.
0: Not bloody likely.
1: You hear what I say?
0: I shan't sleep till I've seen this burnt.
1: Burnt?
0: You bet it'll be burnt. You think I'm going to let you walk out on us and keep this?
1: Give that to me, Kellerman, immediately.
0: You try and get it.
1: That book is very important, Kellerman. I am not going to see my work destroyed by you.
0: It's a long sight more important to me. Have you ever thought I could give the office about you? I've got myself covered, see? And they can't touch Daisy. She's only done a bit of minding now and then.
1: Oh, you mean you're thinking of giving me away to the police?
0: It only wants a word.
1: I see.
0: You've been picking the jobs. Now I'll pick them for you.
1: What do you mean by that?
0: I've got my eye on a bank.
1: Oh. Are you suggesting I should break into it?
0: I'm telling you. And I'll give you 20% of what you take.
1: Rather harsh terms, Mr. Kellerman. Does Oki know you mean to suggest them?
0: No, but if you try any funny business, I'll shop you.
2: I'll turn you in and the whole lot will go inside with you.
3: I think I understand you.
2: And I haven't finished yet. I didn't make so much off those furs as I ought to have done,
3: didn't you?
2: You wouldn't want to see me lose on the job, would you? Not if you could pass me back $1,000 or so to put me right.
3: Oh, so you lost on it, did you?
2: It just occurred to me.
3: Yes, you're making yourself quite clear now.
2: I thought I was. Awkward for you, isn't it?
3: Yes. A little, perhaps. Kellerman, do you realize the position into which you're trying to force me?
2: Trying? I know where I've got you. And we'll talk about that bank job at the club tomorrow night. Not at the flat. You keep away from Daisy, see? All right. Now, I think I'll have a drink.
3: I was about to suggest one. Kellerman, do you seriously mean all you've said?
2: You try and cross me.
3: Well, I only wanted to know.
2: You'll be sensible and there won't be no hard feelings.
3: Well, it seems better to be as friendly as possible for the time we're together. Soda?
2: Not for me.
3: Here.
2: Well, it's like...
3: I have this send-down special from Scotland. How do you like it?
2: It's a bit, I don't know, got a full flavor. It'll do, though.
3: You know, Kellerman, I just realized that my book would hardly have been complete.
2: You're not likely to write it now, are you?
3: No. You see, I've secured data on various types of criminal activity, but so far I've overlooked a major interest.
2: Oh, yes?
3: You see, I don't know anything at all about the reactions associated with the greatest crime of all.
2: What's that?
3: Why, disposing of someone.
2: You mean doing somebody in?
3: That would complete the book.
2: And it would complete you, too. You can't get away with murder.
3: Well, I rather think I could, you know.
2: How?
3: Well, I should make my victim unconscious, but I shouldn't actually end his life until I was quite ready to dispose of him.
2: Wouldn't you?
3: No, no, that would be much too dangerous. I should put him in the back of my car, under some rugs, perhaps. Then I should drive down to Burnham on Crouch. I have a bungalow there which backs onto the river. I should put him into a punt. Then I should go out to midstream, but I shouldn't drop him overboard until I was absolutely certain that I had not been observed and that I was quite safe.
2: Here I
3: am. And being unconscious, he would drown. The coroner's verdict would be simply found drowned. There would be no marks, no violence, nothing.
2: Here I am. I feel sleepy.
3: Of course you do, Mr. Keller. You remember the full taste in your whiskey? I emptied a file of heroin tablets into your first glass.
2: Yeah.
3: 12 of them. A full grain.
2: Sleep, I...
3: You see, you created an impossible situation, Mr. Kellum. You forced me to do it. Yeah. Well, we'll be going to Burnham on Crouch, Mr. Kellum.

0: Dr. Peterhouse residence. Oh, yes, Mr. Davidson. I'm afraid it's hardly possible for you to see the doctor this evening, unless it's very urgent. Oh, yes. 9:45 in the morning would be fine. Goodbye.
1: Good evening, miss.
0: Good evening, doctor.
1: Where's the news?
0: Right here, doctor. I thought you might want to see it.
1: Oh, why?
0: There's a picture in it. A picture that's been troubling me, doctor. Look. Isn't that the man who called himself Mr. Benjamin?
1: Yes.
0: The paper calls him Benny Kellerman. Isn't he the fence you once said you were going to see?
1: Ah, you remember.
0: Doctor, I saw him here 2 evenings ago.
1: That's right, nurse.
0: He's been missing since he came here.
1: Yes, he has, hasn't he?
0: They found him. Found his body in the River Crouch.
1: Found drowned, eh?
0: Doctor, he was not found drowned.
1: He was?
0: Read what it says there. The police are investigating. The paper says that he was dead before he went into the River Crouch. Whatever you gave him was too much for him.
1: Aren't you letting your imagination get the better of you, nurse?
0: I don't think I am. Did you take him to Burnham?
1: Yes, you don't realize what you're saying.
0: Do you realize that they'll trace him to you?
1: They can't possibly do that.
0: Did you kill him?
1: Nurse, I don't want...
0: Did you?
1: Yes. I did. I had to. He was blackmailing me, forcing me to go on.
0: Oh, good Lord.
1: Everything had been all right, then suddenly it got out of hand.
0: I can't believe it.
1: It was impossible to me.
0: You did give him the heroin.
1: What do you know about the heroin?
0: When I came back from Nurse Harvey's that night, the file on your desk was empty. You'd gone out. You didn't come home until after 2 o'clock in the morning. I waited here until then. I felt there was something wrong.
1: I see.
0: You did give him the heroin, didn't you?
1: Yes. I examined him before I went out on the river. He was alive then.
0: You meant to drown him. But he must have died on the boat.
1: Well, I didn't examine him again.
0: Why didn't you stop before this? Why didn't you? Why didn't you?
1: You're getting hysterical, nurse.
0: You and your precious book. You must destroy it. You see that, don't you? If there's the least suspicion, your notes will give you away.
1: But nothing can be traced to me.
0: How do you know? You've made one slip already.
1: Yes. He was not found drowned.
0: Going to Burnham. That was another.
1: I don't think so.
0: You may have made a third.
1: No. You know, we're frightening each other, aren't we, nurse? Listen, there is absolutely nothing that will link Kellerman with myself.
0: How is it that he came here? You didn't tell him who you were, surely.
1: No, I don't know how you found that out.
0: If he could find it out, someone else could.
1: I don't think so.
0: But you haven't really thought about it at all until now, have you? You haven't been thinking clearly, Doctor. You were not able to think. Oh, why didn't I act differently at the beginning? Why didn't I get a psychiatrist in?
1: Oh, don't be absurd.
0: You've been overworking. You were overwrought. I realize it
1: nurse,
0: now.
1: Nurse, please.
0: You were just like a patient who won't give in. Forcing a new interest to keep yourself going.
1: You're talking nonsense. I'm just the same as I've always been.
0: I could have stopped all this. And now I'm so frightened for you. So frightened.

0: Hello?
1: Hello, Governor. This is Oakey.
0: Oakey? How the devil did you get this number?
1: Kellerman. He did some monkey shines with a phone at Daisy's place and found out your number.
0: I see.
1: I called, Governor, because I just heard from a steward that the coppers have your phone number, too.
0: How did they have got it?
1: From Kellerman's pocket when they fished him out of the river.
0: Oh, I see. Okay. Listen, don't stop for anything. Get away now and look after Daisy. Don't stay talking to me. Get away now. Good luck. Good luck to Pal. Goodbye, Okie. Devil.

0: Sir William?
1: Speaking.
0: Oh, Sir William, this is Dr. Clitterhouse. I'm wondering if you're busy at the moment.
1: Why, not at all.
0: Could I see you?
1: Delighted. What's it all about, Clitterhouse?
0: Oh, tiresome legal sort of thing.
1: Oh, but you know, of course, I specialize in criminal work. I could recommend a...
0: This is a criminal matter, Sir William.
1: Really?
0: Yes, so could I just step across the way and have a word with you?
1: Fine, certainly. But I was just going out. Why don't I pop into your place?
0: Well, that'll be fine. Thank you, Sir William.

0: Now, Clitterhouse, what roguery have you been up to, eh?
1: Well, it's not myself.
0: In court splitting fees?
1: It's rather more serious than that, Sir William.
0: Oh, it is, eh?
1: Yes. A friend of mine has got himself in rather a mess. A medical friend.
0: Well, what's he done?
1: Well, Sir William, he had the idea of trying to secure data on the nervous reaction of, crooks.
0: Oh, yes.
1: He felt their experiences must have a definite influence not only upon their psychology, but upon their physique.
0: I think I follow you.
1: He wanted, among other things, to work out the medical reasons for it by tests and close observation while the crooks were actually at work.
0: Interesting. There might be something to it.
1: He found that there was.
0: He's been carrying out this investigation?
1: Yes.
0: Did you say while crooks were actually at work?
1: I did.
0: How did he manage that?
1: Well, he simply went amongst the crooks.
0: Fraternized with them?
1: Joined them, Sir William.
0: Good heavens, are you suggesting that he resorted to criminal practices?
1: Well, he had to find out what he wanted to know.
0: Oh, did he?
1: He worked alone at first on small burglaries. Then he met a receiver and another man, and between them, they did some quite reasonably clever jobs.
0: And he's involved himself, I suppose.
1: He has. Some of the burglaries they committed were what the newspapers call sensational.
0: And your medical friend was in them?
1: Yes. Collecting data.
0: Collecting data? Did I understand you to say he jeopardized a medical practice to do this?
1: Yes.
0: What happened to the proceeds of the burglaries?
1: Well, the crooks had their share, and he gave most of his away anonymously. His object was research, you see.
0: I don't know that I do see quite. I suppose it has got rather beyond him, is that it?
1: Yes. He kept his identity secret, and then one of them found out who he was and tried to blackmail him.
0: That was inevitable.
1: My friend's notes were then practically complete. Well, he didn't want to go on, only this man tried to force him to continue.
0: And then?
1: Then he suddenly realized that he'd studied various types of criminal activity from burglary to well-organized robbery, but he lacked data on the ultimate crime.
0: Not murder?
1: Yes.
0: And he has?
1: He has. In fact, he was obliged to.
0: You mean he removed the blackmailer?
1: Yes.
0: So, he has his last chapter.
1: In every detail.
0: And he's now afraid that the police will be after him.
1: Yes, William, he does appreciate that contingency.
0: Look here, Clitterhouse, are you stating a hypothetical case, or as though this actually happened?
1: Well, let's assume that it has actually happened. What would be his chances of getting off?
0: Oh, it isn't a matter of chance at all.
1: Isn't it?
0: No, he would get off.
1: What? Why?
0: Well, because the man's as mad as a hatter.
1: Good Lord.
0: Well, it's obvious.
1: And he'd get off?
0: Well, the facts being stated by you, I'd stake my reputation on it.
1: Stake your reputation?
0: It wouldn't be worth bringing him to trial.
1: But he's not mad, Sir William.
0: He may not go about with straws in his hair, but he's not sane, and therefore he's not responsible.
1: But what about his book?
0: Well, that might be quite coherent and perfectly sensible. He probably goes about and acts like anybody else.
1: Just like you and I.
0: Yes. And you'll have to do something about it, you know.
1: What do you mean?
0: You're an accessory after the fact. I take it that you've obtained this information confidentially, but you can't keep it to yourself. Of course, you think your friend must be restrained. I suggest that you ought immediately to inform the proper authorities. I don't want to propose any breach of confidence, but does it happen to be anyone whom I know?
1: Yes.
0: Indeed? Who?
1: Me.
0: Good heavens! You...
2: Hello, Charlie.
3: Hello, old man. Good evening, Sir William.
0: Good evening, Inspector.
3: Sergeant Bates, come in.
4: Yes, sir.
3: Sergeant, do you recognize this man?
4: Yes, sir. This is the man I saw in Kellerman's Club about 4 months ago.
1: Ah, you remember me.
4: I do.
0: What is this, Charles?
3: Claire, I wonder if you'd mind coming down to the yard with me, if you're not too busy.
1: Yes, we posed ourselves an evening out, didn't we?
3: What have you been up to, old man?
0: Doctor, I don't think I should say very much.
3: All right, Sergeant, you can wait in the hall.
4: Very good, sir.
3: You know why I'm here. Don't you, Clint?
1: Yes, I know.
3: Benny Kellerman.
1: Yes.
0: Is this an arrest, Charles?
3: No. We just want to ask a few questions.
1: Well, don't be so upset about it. Everything's all right, isn't it, Sir William?
0: Perfectly.
1: Sir William, would you mind taking charge of this?
0: What is it?
1: All my notes.
3: Clint, what is all this about?
1: Well, I thought it was because he was blackmailing me.
3: And was he?
1: Not quite sure now. As far as I can make out, he was helping me to write a book.
3: Will you come along now, old man?
1: Of course. Sir William, may I retain you to represent me?
0: Naturally, my friend.
1: You won't forget, will you, Sir William? Your reputation is at stake. I shall be very upset if you lose it. Ready, Charlie.

0: you have just heard the Best Plays production of The Amazing Dr. Clitterhouse, starring Sir Cedric Hardwick. And here once more is your host, drama critic John Chapman.
1: I imagine you can understand now why Broadway wanted to see Hardwick as often as possible after having had a look at him as Dr. Clitterhouse. Thank you, Sir Cedric, for bringing this play back to us. Thank John Stanley for being Benny Kellerman. Thanks to all the good players who have rallied around to our support. Next week, we shall meet several very different characters. They are all quite normal, really, but they do have the oddest names. For instance, there are the gentleman in gay braces and the lady in spectacles. There are a crocus gatherer, a lady in buttoned boots, and even a lady who has lost her underwear. All these people are in a comedy by C.L. Anthony titled Autumn Crocus. It's about a holiday resort in the Austrian Tyrol. The proprietor of this happy establishment, the gentleman in gay braces, will be played by Walter Slezak. And the lady in spectacles will be Carmen Matthews. The first time I saw Slezak, back a long time now, he was wearing gay braces in another Tyrolean idol, Jerome Kern's Music in the Air. The last time I saw him was just the other night, on another visit to the Broadway success My Three Angels, in which Slezak is the head angel. And if anybody ever looked like a cherub, he does. I think we shall enjoy Autumn Crocus next week. And this is Chapman saying goodbye until then.

The Amazing Dr. Clitterhouse was transcribed and adapted for radio by Robert Sandella. Heard in the cast were John Stanley as Benny Kellerman, Alfred Shirley as Sir William, Russ Braham as Inspector Charles, Joan Peel as Nurse Anne, Ivor Francis as Opie, Kathleen Cordell as Daisy, Guy Spall as Pal, Richard Newton as Sergeant Gates, and Burford Hamblin as the Constable. Best Plays is an NBC production supervised by William Welch and directed by Edward King. Your announcer is Fred Collins.

the Coronation Day address of Queen Elizabeth II to her subjects on Tuesday will be broadcast in the USA by NBC. Following the coronation ceremonies in Westminster Abbey, Britain's new queen will return to Buckingham Palace from the balcony on which she will address the millions jamming the streets of London on that historic day. The program will be introduced by George Hicks, a member of the team of top NBC correspondents assigned to cover the coronation, who will review the day's highlights. Following this, Prime Minister Sir Winston Churchill will extend his greetings to the Queen. She will then address her loyal subjects. Remember, all of the colorful pageantry of the coronation will be brought to you

0: This is Eddie Cantor wishing you a nice weekend. Do you want to make sure you'll be back on Monday? Drive carefully. Don't get killed.
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4: 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Love and respect and wonder and joy and heartache. But that doesn't make it right. Oh, my darling, the world is your oyster and my clamshell. And you can't ever make them fit.

0: the moment from Kitty Foyle by Christopher Morley, we invite you to Studio One, a full hour of dramatic entertainment from the pages of the world's great storytellers. Stories known and loved by millions. And now to introduce tonight's great story, here is the director of Studio One, Fletcher Markle.
1: Miss Kitty Foyle is one of the great women of our time. Not because she is so rare, but because there are so many of her. Half a dozen years ago, when Christopher Morley's Natural History of Kitty Foyle was a bestseller, the white-collar girl received her official and affectionate title, and she hasn't changed since. American as Dick Tracy in drive-ins and the World Series. Our own Kitty in tonight's story is in her mid-twenties, Irish, independent, and consistently feminine. She was born and raised in Philadelphia, but a lot of things that happened to her could happen in your town, too. Everyone runs into trouble with some kind of social tradition, because after all, any town bigger than a whistle stop lives on both sides of the tracks. Tonight, in Margaret LeWorth's version for listening of Kitty Foyle, you'll be hearing Mercedes McCambridge as Kitty, with John McGovern as Pop and Elspeth Eric as Molly, and I'm going to join them at the microphone to play Wynne Strafford.

0: People sometimes smile at Philadelphia, but almost every house in Philly has a backyard of its own, no matter how small. And that's a good thing, as Pop used to say. When you come right down to it, you can slice Philly like an orange. One half curves around to the main line, where about eight generations of Americans have made their fancy homes and followed their hounds and hung crazy portraits of ancestors with blue blood. The other half of Philly curves toward Frankfort, where first-generation Americans hang their wash and prop their fences and board the trolley to earn their daily bread. After Mother died, we lived on Griscom Street in Frankfort, in an old clapboard house with nothing special about it except what Pop called the hysteria vines, and the backyard, where Pop used to sit in his old wicker chair with the newspaper.
1: You wouldn't want her to be making a trip to the clothes hamper for you, would you?
2: God, Plinkett, paying you to wash my shirts.
1: Mr. Foyle, the bottle ain't in the clothes hamper.
2: Myrtle, did you take that?
1: Mr. Foyle, I was aiming to do what the doctor fella said. And he said you weren't to have one drop before noon.
2: Gee, Horsifat.
1: And don't go bothering Kitty. She's upstairs practicing her typewriting like she ought to. She gets little enough time.
2: She's my daughter, isn't she?
1: Hmm? Mr. Foyle, that ain't her fault.
2: Myrtle, Oh, every day I see more of her mother in him. Yeah. Same way of holding her head. And laughing out. Kind of a warmth. A warmth way down deep in there. I could use some of that warmth myself. Kitty!
0: That's the end of the paper, Pop. Anything else you want me to read?
2: You haven't read the paper if you haven't read the cricket score.
0: Marion, 268 for 7, Germantown, 170.
2: They shouldn't have lost. That's Cadwallader. I told him 20 years ago to take a slower swing.
0: Pop, just between us, do you think those mainliners are...
2: Or are you trying to tell me that just because I was a night watchman...
0: What's that got to do with it? Pop, you're a cantankerous old bear. Out of Philadelphia, and I love you. But I don't believe you or anybody else could tell a mainliner anything. They've been telling everybody... Now what can I do for you?
2: You can't be much fun for you staying home and nursing an old man.
0: Where else would I be?
2: Out at Prairie College, where you were set to go till I took down.
0: Pop, I go crazy at Prairie College, and you know it. Job. Education's like the open-air trolley, Pop. Wonderful if you got the time.
2: Maybe, Kitty. Do very well by your mom.
0: Mom was happy, wasn't she? You worry about your rheumatism, Pop. I'm off to business school to make us rich. Are you speaking to me?
3: Yes, I just wanted a direction.
0: Sure. What is it?
3: I'm looking for number 17.
0: 17? Who do you want in number 17?
3: Oh, Mr. Michael J. Foyle. Do you know him?
0: Yeah, I know him. He's my... What do you want to see him for?
3: Information, primarily. Maybe I better introduce myself. My name is Winwood Strafford.
0: Winwood Strafford?
3: I don't believe we've met.
0: Oh, I'm sure we haven't. But I guess everybody around Philadelphia, that is on the other side, knows Winwood Strafford. What is it? Fifth?
3: That's my father. I'm six.
0: Oh, I'm no good at figures. What do you want to see Pop for?
3: Oh, are you his daughter?
0: I would let that out.
3: They didn't tell me about you.
0: Who didn't tell you?
3: Well, you see, I'm getting together a book on cricket, and I was told your father...
0: Oh.
3: Well, he doesn't mind talking to people, does he?
0: No, he doesn't mind.
3: Do you?
0: Well, I have nothing to do with this. It's all Pop. And he isn't well now. He gave all the time he could spare to cricket, helping a lot of fancy players, and he never got any thanks for it. That was a long time ago, and now... Now I don't want to see him bothered.
3: Well, I won't bother him, I promise you. Maybe if you would...
0: Pop doesn't need any help.
3: Oh, I wasn't thinking of your father.
0: I don't think...
3: What's your name?
0: You need that for your cricket book?
3: Well, I wasn't...
0: I get used to talking back. It's the Irish in me.
3: I like it.
0: I'm glad somebody does. I don't. House is a half block down, right side of the street.
3: I still don't know your name.
0: Kitty? Kitty Foyle. The first...
4: Be so calm. If Winwood Strafford 6 was at my house, I wouldn't go to school.
0: What would you do? Sit home and look at him?
4: Is he as handsome as his pictures in the paper?
0: No, he isn't. His nose has a bend in it.
4: You did look at him.
0: Well, you can't help noticing things.
4: Oh, gee.
0: Molly Pop's on cricket terms with half the main line. That's what brings me up. After they pull up the wickets, they don't know
4: what'd
0: him.
4: What'd he wear?
0: Who?
4: Winwood Strafford 6.
0: Well, for Pete's sake, I don't know. I do. Tweeds and maroon wool socks.
4: Maroon wool socks.
0: Oh, come on, let's get a soda. You're getting on my nerves.
4: Bet you anything he comes to your house again.
0: Why would he do that?
4: I just asked.
0: Molly, you're dizzy. Let him come all he wants to. But if he does, he won't find Kay Foyle on the premises.
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0: Is David dressed already? I better start supper.
1: No hurry, Mom. He's still in the shower.
0: How come you two aren't gabbling together?
1: Oh, he locked me out.
0: Coming to his senses.
1: I tickled him, Mama.
0: He's got the patience of Job, your husband.
1: Oh, I don't see what's so wonderful having patience.
0: Sometime try marrying a man without it.
1: I'm married now, thank you.
0: Stop walking around like a lost puppy, Claudia. You're making me dizzy.
1: I'm waiting for David.
0: Have you seen my glasses?
1: Where'd you put them?
0: If I knew, would I be asking you?
1: You might. Don't get up, Mama. I'll look for them. Are they in the kitchen?
0: I'll look for them myself. It'll be less trouble.
1: Really? You can't ever let anybody do anything for you, can you?
0: Anybody, yes. You know. I don't trust you.
1: Wait till David hears.
0: David'll understand.
1: Hey, where are you going?
0: Into the kitchen to look for my glasses. Do you mind?
1: Yes, I do. Here they are.
0: Where were they?
1: Right there, under David's shirt.
0: How did they get there, I wonder?
1: Oh, I can't imagine, Mama.
0: Got that cuff fixed yet?
1: Well, I thought I had, but it doesn't look right somehow.
0: Give it here.
1: I'll fix it.
0: Claudia, I'd rather do it myself than have David walking around with one cuff 2 inches shorter than the other.
1: But he's my husband.
0: Still better reason.
1: Look, you just show me how. I've got to learn sometime, Mama. Besides, it's all your fault.
0: My fault?
1: Well, a mother's supposed to prepare a daughter for marriage. Cooking, sewing, you know, all the femininely things.
0: Nobody can tell you anything. Not even that femininely is not a word.
1: Well, you understood what I said, didn't you?
0: Have it. Now watch carefully.
1: I'm watching.
0: First, Claudia, you're breathing down my neck.
1: How can I watch otherwise?
0: Come over here. We'll sit on the sofa. Now, first you edge the sleeve part. Then you sew it
2: on.
0: What
2: have you two got your heads together over?
1: Your sleeve. Mama's showing me how.
2: How what? Put something up it?
1: Put it together, silly. Say, what'd you do in that shirt anyway?
2: I stretched, if you don't mind.
1: I do mind. In the future, David, please stretch before and after your shirt. It's terrible to sew.
2: Another one of the sacrifices of marriage. Stretching only before and after.
0: Claudia, I can't see with you leading over me like that.
1: Well, I can't see if I don't, Mama.
0: David, do me a favor. Lock her in, would you?
2: Come over here, darling. Your mother doesn't appreciate you.
1: Only child she has, too. My, you feel nice and cool and smooth now. What'd you put on?
2: What do you mean, what'd I put on?
1: Your hair.
2: Same stuff. Water.
1: Nice. I wouldn't buy anything else.
2: Cheap, too.
0: Here you are, David. All done.
2: Oh, thank you, Mother. What do I owe you?
0: You couldn't afford it.
1: Now where are you going?
0: To get dinner ready.
1: Can't you sit still just a minute? Sewing, cooking.
2: Come on, Mother. Take it easy a while.
0: It won't take me any time at all.
1: Say, I'll get dinner tonight.
0: Oh, no, you won't.
2: Then since you're so stubborn, I'll tell you what.
1: What?
2: I have an idea.
0: What?
2: We'll go out.
0: We'll do nothing of the kind. I've got a perfectly good steak in the icebox.
2: Oh, it'll keep.
0: Why should it?
1: Because I like to eat out.
2: I like to eat out, too.
0: It's a waste of money.
1: Hush up, Mama. Do you, David? Where do you like to eat? You know, I like funny little restaurants where nobody else goes.
2: Not me.
1: Oh, I suppose you like those places where the menu's in handwriting, in purple ink.
2: And where the chairs are all armchairs, carpets, too.
1: Oh, I was afraid of that. It was too good to be true.
2: What?
1: That we both like to eat out. Now we'll never be able to decide where to go.
2: You just rest your mind at ease, darling. We'll decide.
1: Mama, which kind do you... Really, that woman, she went into the kitchen again. Do we have to watch you every minute?
2: Claudia, let's really go out tonight. What do you say?
1: I'd love to, David. She's been working awfully hard.
2: Come on. We'll go tell her.
1: Mama? Mama, put down that pan.
0: Stop ordering me around like a chef, Claudia.
2: You heard her, Mother. Put it down. Mm-hmm. We are stepping out tonight.
0: What is all this nonsense?
2: No nonsense at all. We're celebrating.
0: What are we celebrating?
1: Listen to her, David. She pretends she doesn't know what.
0: I repeat. What?
2: Your birthday, of course.
1: Of course. Your birthday.
0: You know perfectly well my birthday's in January.
1: Oh, nonsense. You know as well as we do it's tonight.
2: Claudia, do you think we ought to break the news to Mama that she's a year older 3 months too soon?
1: See, that's right. I didn't think of that. Mama, do you mind being older sooner?
0: I'd rather be younger later.
1: Say, I know what we'll do. We'll celebrate your last birthday tonight.
2: Right. That makes you, 9 months younger tonight than you will be in 3 months.
1: That settles it.
2: So put on your best bib and tucker, and we're off to celebrate. Come
0: I've
2: on.
0: I've had enough of this birthday already.
1: Where we go?
2: You leave that to me. The best restaurant in town.
0: Are you too serious?
1: Of course we are. It's your birthday, isn't it? We've got to eat out.
0: A normal person hasn't a chance around here.
1: Normal? What fun is normal? Hey, come on, David. You have to button me up the back.
2: What did you do before we were married?
1: I struggled. And hurry up, Mama. We're going to give you a wonderful birthday party.

0: David, how much longer do you think we'll have to stand in line?
1: I'll give them 2 more minutes.
2: At my house, no standing in line.
0: Personally, I find the backs of people's heads fascinating, don't you, David?
1: Hmm? Don't I what?
0: Find the backs of heads fascinating. See, look, there are only 7 people ahead of us now.
2: At my house, we're first.
0: Well, if you'd wear tails and stiff front shirts when you serve, Mrs. Brown, I wouldn't mind eating at your house.
2: You two will be lucky if I ever let you have another glass of water at my house.
0: Oh, your house, your house. Honestly, you'd sound as if you're the only person who'd ever had a house.
2: Have you?
0: No, but we will on Friday, won't we, David?
1: We will what?
0: Ouch, my shoe hurts.
2: Stand on the other foot.
3: Your name, please.
1: Norton.
3: And how many in the party, Mr. Norton?
1: 3.
3: We'll take care of you in a few moments, Mr. Norton, right after this party.
1: Oh, thank you.
0: Say, look, 3 people are leaving.
2: Don't point. It's rude.
0: David, tell him we're next.
1: I will not.
0: Mama, I had to marry a man with principles.
2: And no regard for his mother-in-law's health.
0: Here he comes, David. Tell him. Go on.
1: It wouldn't do us any good. These things are organized.
3: Right this way, Mr. Norton. We have a table for you right over there.
1: Ah, you see? Virtue is its own reward, Mrs. Brown.
3: I'm sorry we kept you waiting so long, Mr. Norton. I wish I had known it was you.
1: No, quite all right, quite all right.
3: Here we are.
1: Thank you very much.
3: I'll send the waiter over with the menu, Mr. Norton.
1: Thank you.
0: David, who is you?
1: I don't know.
0: Sonny, Mama, all David said was who he was, and look at us sitting down.
2: David, I wish you told me what your name was so effective. I'd have married you myself.
0: You wouldn't have had your Mama, would you, David?
1: Well, she might be helpful around the house.
0: David, how do you suppose we got this table ahead of all those other people?
1: Oh, I'm a very distinguished-looking husband, Mrs. Norton.
2: I think that. Claudia thinks that, David. But I'd no idea the head waiter thought that.
1: I'll tell you a secret.
0: What?
1: I think he thinks I'm Hartley.
0: Hartley?
1: Yeah. When I gave him my name, Norton, it probably struck a bell. Hartley Norton, you know. That rings a bell in the best restaurants in New York.
0: Well, I'm no longer impressed. I'm embarrassed.
1: Yeah, so am I. A little. Actually, though, I think it's very funny.
0: Funny?
2: At my house, you can eat even if you aren't anybody's brother.
0: Hush up, Mama.
1: Yeah, no odious comparisons allowed on your birthday. You know that?
2: What's the good of a birthday?
4: Here are the menus, Mr. Norton.
1: We'll call when we're ready to order.
4: That will be fine, sir.
0: Purple ink, handwriting, just as I thought. Here, Mommy, your glasses. I remembered, see?
1: Mm-hmm. Now, ladies. Now, try to make up your minds. What'll it be?
0: Not so fast, David. There's so much to read here.
2: I don't know why it's so much fancier to write than to type.
0: Mama, look.
2: What's the matter, Claudia?
0: Look at the prices.
2: I've been looking at them. I decided David is absolutely crazy.
0: Steak, $4.50 a piece. Mama, how much is that steak at home?
2: $2.37 for the 3 of us.
0: David, you hear that?
1: No, I'm not interested.
0: $4.59, $12. $12.50 just for steak for us.
1: $13.50. Steak all right with you, Mother?
2: I should say not. It's sticking my throat. I'm having the salad.
1: You are not. Steak, it's settled. Steak is a birthday dish.
0: $13.50. Mama, how long does $13.50 feed us?
2: A few days, and very well, too.
0: We're paying for the carpets and the music. You know that, don't you, David?
1: Well, let's see. Steak and what else?
0: Nothing else.
1: Steak and baked potatoes, asparagus and salad. All right?
2: David, you don't have to show off for me or Claudia, you know. We're married to you already.
1: Is this or is this not your birthday, Mother?
2: It is not.
1: Then that settles it. No more discussion.
0: What are you going to do?
1: You'll see. Waiter. Oh, waiter.
4: You wish to order?
1: Yes. 3 turtle soups, 3 medium-rare steaks with baked potato, asparagus, and mixed green salad.
0: David.
1: I won't hear another word on the subject.
0: Claudia. It's not about that.
1: Then what is it?
0: Onions. Don't forget the onions.
1: Oh, yes. Waiter. French fried onions with each, please.
4: Oh, onions. But of course. I'll bring the soups, eh?
1: Thank you.
0: Well, Mama, what do you think of your birthday party?
2: You really want to know what I think?
0: Of course I do. Don't you, David?
1: Well...
2: I think, Claudia, that you married a very superior man.

0: Darling.
1: Hmm?
0: You sleeping, David?
1: Hmm. Good night.
0: Good night. David.
1: Hmm?
0: Do you think Mama was pleased?
1: What do you think?
0: I think she will. Very.
1: Hmm. That's what I think.
0: You know, she never says things, not for me anyway. But that's how I can tell.
1: Sure. Good night, darling.
0: David.
1: Hmm. What now, Claudia?
0: Just one more thing.
1: All right. All right, go on.
0: You know, I agree with Mama.
1: What about?
0: I think you're a very superior man, too.
1: So do I.
0: You do? Why, you conceited person.
1: But of course I do. I've thought so ever since the day you asked me to marry you.
0: You mean you think that I...
1: Of course, of course. Who cares? We're married now. That's all that matters.
0: And all that ever will matter, David.
1: Now, this is for good, darling. Good night.
0: David.
1: Oh, turn over and go to sleep, Claudia.
0: Someday when we're very rich, darling. Do you think Mom would mind having two birthdays every year?

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2: Good afternoon, ladies and gentlemen. This is Conrad Nagel. We welcome you to the 10th of the new series of Silver Theater dramatic productions. 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And in the following 2 weeks, the lovely Ida Lupino will appear in a two-part play, Challenge for Three. Today, we are proud to welcome back to the Silver Theater the brilliant Metro-Goldwyn-Mayer star, Clark Gable, supported by Paula Winslow, playing in Danger Lights, a radio drama by True Boardman, based on Collier's magazine story by Grover Jones. The lights are being dimmed and the silver curtain is rising on Danger Lights, starring Clark Gable as Marty Stevens, with Paula Winslow as Cleo McFarr. Our scene, the railroad yards of a Midwestern city, a major crossroads of the highways of steel that bind America together. Here in the early hours of a winter morning, a small group of men stand watching as a juggernaut of steel is maneuvered with the ease of a toy engine.
3: Mister, look at that guy. If he ain't making that engine do everything but jump through a hoop, I'm a wheel monkey's uncle.
4: Yeah, that Marty Stevens, he one fine boss man. When he had...
5: Listen, Harback, you're not in Stockholm now, and if you're going to work in an American yard, you got to talk yard lingo. Marty Stevens ain't no boss man. He's a yard conductor. In other words, a stud duck.
3: Joe, look at that guy, Marty. He took the boiler handle himself and hooked onto that freezer in 30 seconds. Now that a Finney stops her dead in front of us so he can give us a ride.
5: You won't bet me. I know Marty Stevens.
6: Hi, you grease monkeys. How's that? Keep your eyes open around here and you'll learn something about railroad. Come on, Slattery. We've done the hard stuff and let the other guys finish up.
7: Okay, Marty.
8: All right, get to work, you Bojacks. Finney's making up number 12. She goes out at 6:14. And that don't mean 6:15.
9: Okay, Marty.
8: Let me see if just once you boomers can get the lead out and really highball. Come on, Slattery.
10: Marty, I've been looking for you. It's okay, Marty.
8: Hey, pipe down, will you?
10: It ain't gonna be pneumonia after all.
9: Hey, what is all this?
5: Yeah, Tanner, I didn't know that you...
8: Look, get at it, you guys. Go on, scram. Get those boilers moving.
9: Okay, Marty.
8: What are you talking about, Tanner?
10: But I wasn't saying...
8: Never mind. The kid's okay?
10: Yeah, Marty. Yeah, it ain't pneumonia. It's just a bad cold or maybe a little croup. The doc said that means he won't need the oxygen tent, Marty. And the doc said, too, he could wait for his dough till payday, so here's your $10 back.
8: What are you talking about, $10? I didn't loan you that. I owed it to you from last New Year's Eve.
10: Well, I wasn't even here last New Year's Eve. Ellen Mee was visiting her folks. Well, I know what you mean, Marty, and thanks anyway. And about that shift you worked for me yesterday, too. Well, I can start making that up to you right now.
8: Don't be a sap. I'm all washed up now. Get on home. Get some sleep. And another thing. If the kid ain't better tomorrow, you keep your mug out of these yards.
10: But, Marty...
8: You heard me, Runt. Beat it. Come on, Slattery. Let's get going.
7: Who's it all for, Marty?
8: Huh? What are you talking about?
7: The act. Trying to make everybody think you're the hardest guy that ever threw a switch. Why, you got a heart so soft it's made out of mush.
8: Ah, you're cracked.
7: And there's another thing. Why this quitting so early? It ain't like you to leave the yards till every train's made up and ready to go.
8: Oh, those tie pounders can handle it. Let's get over to the Greasy Spoon. I need some jab.
7: I see. Of course, the gal that dishes out the jab hasn't anything to do with it.
8: Cleo? I don't know what you're talking about.
7: No? Hey, by the way, I thought she was sore at you.
8: Sore? Cleo? At me? Ho, ho, ho, ho. Boy, is she.
7: How come?
8: Well, last night I barges in for supper. There's some new guy hanging around the joint, some boomer named Flanagan. And he's making up to Cleo. His line is that he used to know her when she was a kid in Peoria. Well, Cleo pops at this guy that I'm the stud duck, and maybe I can help him get a job. Oh, and do I help him? I'll say I do. I take him outside and tell him he's a cinch for a job over at the McKinley Hiring Hall on 8th Street.
9: McKinley Hiring Hall? 8th Street? You're crazy. That's a woman's employment agency for cooks and maids and...
8: Brother, you call it Peoria.
7: Huh. You know, for a guy that always used to run on 6 lines at once when it came to women... you're getting kind of single track about that day, Marty.
8: Ah, you're correct, Slattery. She's just another car in a long, long train.
7: Well, maybe I think different.
8: Yeah? Well, come on inside with me and you'll find out.
7: Okay.
8: Hi, beautiful.
11: Hello, Slattery.
8: Hey, remember me? I ain't the invisible man, you know.
11: Slattery, I got ham, ram, lamb, beef, sheep, and mutton. Mustard, custard, and pig iron. What'll it be?
7: Make mine a ham and java.
11: A ham and java, come on.
8: Hey, up. Hey, now wait a minute, hothead.
11: Let go of me.
8: Ouch. Hey, Slattery, did you see that? She smacked me. Yeah, what did I tell you? She's crazy about me. Oh, come on, Bright Eyes, how about some service?
11: Well, if you really want service, you can get all you want over at McKinley's Hiring Hall on 8th Street, Mr. Stevens.
8: Hey, now, look, Cleo, just because I said numbrain for
12: right, Cleo, it was just a nice walk for a winter night. Nothing to get sore about.
8: Oh, Mr. Flanagan from Peoria. You came back, did you?
12: Sure I came back. Seems they ain't using railroad men for ladies' maids this season. And now, Stevens, how about forgetting it all? I'm not sore. A new guy's got to expect a gag or two on himself, and I had it coming. Let's shake hands.
8: Come on, Cleo. Dish out the java and make it snappy. You heard me. Your job here is to serve customers. Get at it.
12: Hey, now, wait a minute, Stevens. You ain't going to talk to Cleo that way.
8: Oh, I'm not? And who's stopping me?
12: Maybe I am.
8: Ho, ho, ho, ho. Hey, Slattery, you hear that? The soft, cold specialist here is going to tell me how I can talk. Oh, well, see how you like this, Mr. Peoria. Look, Cleo, darling, you're going to start moving that streamlined frame of yours and draw me some java toot sweet. Or I'll take this hash house and spread it all over the yard. Get going.
12: Look, Stevens, I hate to do it, but I'm afraid I'll have to punch you in the nose.
11: Oh, now, Joe, wait a minute.
8: You keep out of this, Cleo. So, you just have to sock me in the nose, do you?
12: Yeah. You see, where I come from, we don't talk to ladies like that. And we have ways of handling anybody that does.
8: All right, smart guy. Start showing me. Come on.
7: Look out, stranger.
13: Wow.
7: Hey, look at the guy ducked and got Marty.
11: Oh, Marty. Marty, are you all right? Oh, gee, Marty, I should have told you. Joe used to be a boxer.
8: I don't care if he was Dempsey. That ash cat thinks he can lick me.
11: Oh, Marty, please. No, quit it.
8: I'll show you how I'll quit it. All right, Mr. Peoria. One lucky punch don't make a fight. Come on, and I'll...
3: You'll quit brawling and get back to your job. That's what you'll do, Stevens.
7: The big he.
8: Yeah? Well, maybe I won't. Maybe I got some business to finish first.
3: The only business you got, Stevens, is out in those yards. That's what you paid for. Now get at it.
8: And why should I? If I can do 8 hours work in 5, why aren't the other 3 my own?
3: You're supposed to be a stud duck, Stevens. And that means more than giving orders and trusting the luck will be carried out. It means staying on the job and seeing that they are.
8: Yeah? Well, I didn't mean that when you were a stud duck. But in them days, there was a different Big He in these yards.
12: Get out of here.
8: Okay, Big He, I'm going. I'll run things out there and how I'll run them. Hey, by the way, when you had my job, you set some kind of a...

0: 2 minutes and 11 seconds. Well, mister, you did have a record, because I'm going to bust it. I'm going to bust it so far they'll forget you ever worked a crew. Come on, Slattery.
1: Look, sir, I'm sorry, but you know Marty, he...
2: I know. Go along with it.
1: Yes.
3: Oh, Joe, you shouldn't have done that.
4: Well, I'm sorry, Cleo, but the way he was
3: talking... The guy's a hothead, that's all. Well,
2: he got exactly what was coming to him. I'm glad you did it. Hey, what's your name, son?
4: Joe Flanagan, sir.
2: Looking for a job, are you?
4: Yes, sir. I was a fireman on the Erie and...
2: You're hired. Come to my office in the morning.
4: Why, yes, sir, but...
2: I'm sorry about the brawl.
3: Oh, that's all right, sir.
2: Good night, Miss Cleo.
3: Good night.
4: Hey, I don't get all this. If that guy's the train master, how come he let that Marty fella talk to him like that?
3: Because he's Marty's father, you dope.
4: His father? You mean a guy and his old man are sore at each other like that? It don't make sense.
3: Oh, don't it? Now listen, Joe. Tom Stevens, that's the big he, used to be a stud duck himself. The best yard conductor this railroad or any other railroad ever had. And Marty knows it. That's why he's burned. You know, there's some guys that just aren't satisfied with being second best in anything, Joe, and Marty's one of them.
4: Yeah, I guess I get it. And maybe the old man's tougher on Marty than he would be on someone else because he is his kid.
3: Oh, sure he is. I've tried to make Marty understand all that, but the darn fool just...
4: Hey.
3: That's the Red Arrow from Columbus.
4: Oh, well, what if it is?
3: Look, Joe, take over the joint for a while, will you? If anybody wants coffee, give it to him.
4: Huh? Oh, the guy trying to break the old man's record. You wouldn't be caring about seeing that or anything.
3: Never mind. Hand me my coat there, will you?
4: Yeah, and that was nice, too, the way you were helping me when I was fighting the guy.
3: Oh.
4: Marty, are you all right?
3: Shut up, will you? And get this through that overcooked brain of yours. If you're ever half as good a railroad man as Marty Stevens, you'll be 100 times better than you are now. And what's more, I'll bet you the night's receipts he breaks that record.

0: right, you type hounders. 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
1: Now, look, Marty, going out for that record's okay, but not in this rain. It ain't safe. I can't even see.
0: So it's raining. Well, ain't that too bad?
2: Yeah, but Slattery's right, Marty.
0: I didn't ask you guys for a lift. I want action. I'll get set to jump the joint, Slattery. Red Arrow's pulling up.
1: Okay, Marty. 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
0: You just run this stack of rest, Slattery. 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

0: Okay. 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Beat that boiler on the back. Shoot that switch. Come on, you big heads. Move. There's half a minute gone. Okay, the diner's out. Now back to that switch and we'll tie the rest of her up. Come on, Slattery, open her up.
1: I can't, Marty. Not any faster. It's crazy with wet traps.
0: I said to give her the gun, switch or no switch. Wide open. We're pressing the record.
1: Okay, here goes nothing, and I hope we make it.
0: She's not going to clear the switch. Slow her down, Slattery.
2: Hey, we run off the track. What did I tell you, Marty? We were going too fast.
0: Yes, yeah, I suppose I don't know.
2: Yeah, we set a record, all right.
0: Well, quit yapping. Let's get to work. Come on, we gotta... Hey, Cleo.
3: Marty. Oh, Marty, are you okay? I saw the cars
0: run off. What are you doing down here? Sure I'm okay. Why shouldn't I be?
3: Oh, you shouldn't have tried it, Marty. Not in the rain. Why, you crazy dope, you might have killed yourself.
0: Look, you run your hash house and I'll run the railroad. Now go on, beat it.
3: But...
0: get back to your shadowboxing friend from Peoria.
3: But listen, Marty.
0: All right. Come on, you boomers. Get moving. We got two cars with the red arrow to get back on the tracks. Go get the big hook and we'll start.
4: Sorry, Marty. The wrecking crew's on its way. I sent for it when I saw how you were starting to do this job.
3: Oh, Mr. Stevens.
5: Oh, big deal.
3: Oh, look, Mr. Stevens, don't be too sore at Marty.
0: Shut up, Cleo. I get it. After all, the big he's got to do his job.
4: Marty?
0: On my neck again, weren't you? Just waiting for me to make a slip so you could climb my frame.
3: Oh, quit it, Marty. You can't.

0: Dear old man like that, why...
1: Let him finish, Miss Cleo. What I've got to say to him can wait. Now go on, son. Get it off your chest. Okay. Maybe you think I can't. All right, Big He, you got me. For 12 years, you wanted to kick me off the road, and now you got your chance. 12 years and every day of it, just as tough as you know how to make it. And, brother, that's plenty tough. 4 years, you keep me a Tallapot when I've earned promotion to a hogger in two. Then you get generous. You make me a hogger. In 6 more years, I stay behind the throttle. Then you get the idea that I don't belong running an engine any longer, and you make me a stud duck. 14 months on that job and no demerits, but do you crack your yap at that? No. You wait. You wait for this. For the breaks that gives you a chance to put me down. Well, you got your break, so go ahead. And I'll be laughing.
2: Yeah, sure you will. I'll put you down, you'll laugh. Because you don't care, Marcus. Because you're not a railroad man. You don't even know what the railroads mean. Sure, I give you the works. I give it to you harder than any kid ever had in any line. Well, that's the way I thought maybe I could make you understand that you were a part of something big. Bigger than you or me or all the Tallapots and Stud Ducks and Big He's in the country put together. I thought I could make you see that in running trains we were moving blood along the arteries of the nation. You're a waste of time, Marcus. You couldn't ever see that. Because, well, a man either loves the road or he just works for it. You're put down, Marcus. Beginning tomorrow, you'll start over again as an apprentice fireman. And if you can find anything funny in that, you start laughing.

0: We just heard Act One of Danger Lights starring Clark Gable. Before we continue with Act Two, here is a man with a suggestion for your Christmas giving. John Conte.
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0: Once again, the lights are dimmed and the silver curtain rises on the second act of Danger Lights, starring Clark Gable as Marty Stevens, with Paula Winslow as Cleo McFaw. The time, late the following evening, in the lunchroom. Cleo is talking with Bill Slattery.
2: Oh, what's happened to him, Slattery?
3: Oh, Flanagan? Oh, the big... He put him on this morning as a bakehead. He's firing number 42.
2: Oh, I'm talking about Marty. He always comes in here a couple of times a day, even if he don't eat.
3: Oh, today... that don't mean nothing, Cleo. You know Marty.
2: Oh, yeah. I do know him. Slattery, did he come to work today?
3: Huh?
2: Now quit stalling. Did he or didn't he take that tallow pot job, the big he said he could have?
3: Well, I wouldn't be knowing, Cleo. You see, us hoggers don't...
2: Will you stop lying to me? Where is the big dope?
3: I don't know. He didn't show this morning, and I called his rooming house, and they said he wasn't there.
2: Hey, Cleo, that crazy fool. That big bull-headed, overgrown dope. Oh, Slattery, where could he be?
3: Gosh, I don't know. Maybe the train crew shanty. Maybe the pool hall. He could be lots of places.
2: Well, I'm going to find him. Well, have you seen him around the yards at all today?
4: No, and I don't blame him. If I'd cranked up the Red Arrow last night, I wouldn't be showing my mug around either. You might try looking around.
5: Marty Stevens? No, not a sign of him. But don't rush away, sister.
6: Stevens? Yes, he's been home. Came in about a half an hour ago and went out again, down toward the yards. Carrying a suitcase, he was.
2: Marty.
6: What's your idea of screaming all over the yard? You practicing up to be a train caller or something?
2: Oh, Marty, where have you been all day?
6: I don't know better than to go plowing around the snow. Why don't you stay in that hash house where you belong?
2: And you didn't go to work this morning.
6: Peoria guy might get sore if you ain't there to cook his poached eggs, boy.
2: Will you quit talking and answer me?
6: Quit talking and answer you. Oh, use sign language, maybe. Like this, A, B.
2: Oh, Marty, quit it. So what are you doing down here with that suitcase?
6: Of course, there are guys who can talk with their feet. Honest in a circus once.
2: What are you
6: doing
2: with that suitcase?
6: Huh? Oh, that? Is that my suitcase? Yeah, it is. Well, as long as it's here, you better sit down on it. I'll brush the snow off. There. You must get tired standing up all day, handing out that dishwater you call coffee. You know, I've drunk some pretty bum coffee in my time.
2: I know why, Marty. I get it now.
6: You get what?
2: Why you're out here now. You're waiting for the 8:20.
6: Yeah?
2: You're running out.
6: Well, it's time I saw a little country. They're needing men on the Salt Lake, so I thought I'd look the line over. I'd like to lay out. I might even work.
2: You're running out because you haven't got the stuff to take what's coming to you.
6: You don't know what you're talking about.
2: And it's going to break his heart.
6: Whose heart?
2: The big he's.
6: Oh.
2: This was your last chance, Marty. Why, anybody else doing what you did would have been fired like a shot. But your dad didn't fire you, Marty. He did something harder for him and for you. He gave you a chance to prove to him that he's wrong. And, oh, Marty, if you only knew how the guy wants you to prove he's wrong.
6: You're crazy. The old man hates
2: me. He hates you, does he? That's all you know. Why, that guy loves you so much. Oh, what's the use of talking? You know as much about loving somebody and what it does to you as I know about horse pistols. Why, you couldn't love anybody or anything except a half-baked lunkhead named Marty Stevens, who hasn't got brains enough to sidetrack a freight train for a limited...
6: Leo, now wait a minute.
2: Well, here comes your train. Get on it. Go ahead, go to Salt Lake. Go to Frisco. Go to China. I don't care where you go, but don't come back here. And if I never see you again, it'll still be about 20 years too soon.
6: Cleo!

0: Yes, what?
1: Marty.
0: I want to talk to you.
1: Huh? Why, sure. Come in. Well? Want to sit down?
0: No.
1: You didn't take me up on that telepath job.
0: No. I had some other things to do today.
1: Yeah?
0: Yeah. But I'd like to start tomorrow.
1: Shoveling coal?
0: Yeah. Even the black diamonds.
1: Marty, I can't do it.
0: Can't do it? Why not?
1: I can only fill jobs that are open, Marty. I can't make new ones. This morning, there was an opening for a fireman. You didn't show, and they gave it to someone else.
0: I get it.
1: You'll be on deck for the first spot that's open.
0: Yeah.
1: Well, what are you laughing at?
0: Oh, at dames. And guys who listen to them.
1: Now, what kind of sense does that make?
0: It don't. It don't make any sense at all, Big He. So I'm checking out. You and this pile of junk you call a railroad can...
2: Hey, Chief, a runaway.
0: A what?
2: A runaway. Twin Pine Ridge just called. He says three refrigerator cars and a caboose just broke loose from the fast freight near the summit.
0: What?
2: I already tried to call Black Fork Station and want him to switch the runaway cars off the main track, but I couldn't raise the operator.
0: Dad, the flyer. She's on the same line coming the other way. We gotta stop her. If those runaway freezers plow head on into that limited...
3: The flyer's just due now at South Tower. Hello. Give me South Tower. Hurry.
4: Oh, if we can only get...
3: Hello, Parker. Parker, the flyer. Flag her down.
4: Don't ask questions, just...
3: What? How long ago? Oh... She passed South Tower 2 minutes ago.
0: The crossover switch goes the wrong way to ditch that runaway.
4: Marty, we can't stop her.
0: We can't stop her. You just think we can't. Listen, you find a way to flag down the limited when she passes here, and I'll stop the runaway. Come on!

0: All right, you telepots, start heaving that coal. This boiler's going somewhere, and I'm taking it.
1: Stevens, what are you...
0: Peoria! Well, you heard me. Start heaving.
2: You're not running this, Angel.
0: I am now.
2: Now, look, friend, if I have to sock you again...
0: There's a runaway hack and three freezers coming down the line, and we gotta stop them, get it?
1: Runaway? Then you mean...
0: I mean we're meeting it with this engine and knocking it off the track. Otherwise, it plows into the fire. Now, get them skyrockets popping, and we'll settle personal matters later.
1: Boy, will I...
0: Here's the fire now. Put the big heel flagger down. He'll stop her or I'm a dandy dancer. Come on, big head. Keep that fire roaring.
1: Can you see the runaway ahead?
0: Yeah, yeah. Sure I can see her. 3 miles up the grade and coming at us like a...
1: Better jump for it, Stevens.
0: That's been doing, Peoria. You're jumping first.
2: Oh, no, I'm not. If we jump together, brother.
0: Brother, no guy who tries to swipe my dame is going to call me brother.
2: I never tried to swipe your dame. Cleo's just a kid I used to know. I got a wife and kids home in Peoria.
0: What? You have? Then you're going back to him. Here comes the runaway, mister, and you're joining the birds. Right now.
2: Oh, no, I'm not. I'm sticking here and...
0: Yeah, you're going now. There ain't much room for footwork here, Boxer, but come on.
1: Hey, help me up. The runaway.
0: I'll help you up and out. Go on. Why, you ash cat.
1: Come on, you folks.
0: I'm coming, Peoria. And how are...

0: Hey, what is this? Let me up.
1: You gotta lie still, Marty. Your leg, it's busted.
0: You're crazy. There's nothing the matter with my leg. Well, any guy can be wrong once.
1: Your dad and Slattery went back to the wrecking train to get a stretcher.
0: Hey, the big head, Peoria. What about him?
1: Oh, he's all right, too. They dug him out of a snowdrift down the track.
0: Oh, boy. Was he a fancy-looking bird. And you, stupid. Ain't there no place I can go that you won't find me?
1: Just try it, mister. Just try it from now on. Oh, Marty. You adorable dolt.
0: Oh, quit bawling, will you? Quit it. Hey. Look at me.
1: Yeah, Marty?
0: He said it, Cleo. He said it to me. Himself.
1: Well, who said what?
0: Well, just before I hopped into that border to stop the runaway, he said, go to it, son. If you can't do it, nobody can. Yeah, that's what he said to me, Cleo. The big he. My old man.

0: In just a few seconds, Clark Gable and Paula Winslow will come back for a brief curtain speech. But first, I'd like to say a few words to you myself. For I've noticed that pretty much the same thing happens Christmas after Christmas. You ladies are so busy picking out gifts for other people that when somebody asks what you want for Christmas, you hardly know what to answer. So this year, here's a man to help you make your own Christmas a memorable one. John Carty.
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